0: The Madlanga Commission has adjourned public hearings for a month. Taxi boss Joe Sibanyoni concluded his testimony at the commission yesterday as he faces allegations of extortion in the construction and transport sector. Sibanyoni has denied the claims, including allegations of unlawful arrangements for police escorts. The commission granted a postponement for alleged crime kingpin Vusmusi Cat Matlala, who was scheduled to testify today. Matlala was subpoenaed on the 25th of September but couldn't secure legal representation on time. Chairperson Mbuyiseli Madlanga postponed his testimony to December, taking issue with the late subpoena. Meanwhile, the commission will proceed with in-camera hearings from Monday, owing to sensitive witness testimony. Commission spokesperson Jeremy Michaels.
1: The commission will also, during the month of October, hold a two-day seminar in preparation for the drafting of its final report. Having considered a number of practicalities related to the upcoming local government elections, the Commission will resume its public hearings on the 9th of November.
0: Electricity Minister Hossein Soramokgopa says there's no money problem, but rather municipalities that misuse money for free basic electricity for the poor. He says struggling municipalities with no revenue streams are the only thing standing in the way of universal free electricity for struggling indigent households. Ramokgopa was responding to questions in the National Assembly about the latest developments regarding the country's electricity pricing policy. Meanwhile, City Power says restoration efforts are progressing following a fire at its central substation in Johannesburg that left residents and businesses in parts of the city without electricity for a sixth day. The fire affected the underground electricity network, with suspected cable theft also under investigation. City Power spokesperson Isaac Mangena has confirmed repairs and testing are ongoing, but adds there's no indication of when the power will be restored. And Mineral and Petroleum Resources Minister Gwerema Ntashe has moved to assure Parliament that South Africa won't run out of fuel as a result of the ongoing war in the Middle East. Answering questions in the National Assembly yesterday, Ntashe said the geopolitical tensions had demonstrated the resilience of the sector. This comes amid expected fuel price increases next Wednesday that are estimated to possibly reach the 30 rand mark. He said government has deliberately diversified its suppliers to limit over-reliance on a single source.
2: The question of the disruption in the Middle East and the Strait of Hormuz, by the way, does have a direct impact on our supply and the cost of the petroleum. But up to now, there is no threat of shortage of supply. The biggest threat is the pricing.
0: Ntashe added that the country's strategic fuel stock of 6.9 million barrels is sufficient for 30 days of crude oil needs. But he has acknowledged that the decline in the country's refining capacity has made the country vulnerable to geopolitical events. Ntashe says government remains committed to limiting reliance on the private sector for its fuel supply and to ramp up state refining capacity following the closure of facilities in recent years. A look at your weather. A cloudy Thursday in store for Gauteng, becoming partly cloudy today. Joburg drops to overnight lows of 8 degrees, peaking at highs of 14. Pretoria is at 9 and 16. Vereeniging at 8 and 14 degrees. A cloudy start for Cape Town, otherwise fine, with moderate northerly winds today at a low of 18 and a high of 21 degrees. 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
4: No more silence. No more excuses. Enough is enough. 702 says stop gender-based violence. Matters.
5: 22 minutes after 8 o'clock, Advocate Thabo Motlohong is my guest. Advocate, thank you so much for your time. Really appreciate it. Please explain to me what Section 9 of the Constitution actually says, and how should we understand that in a practical way? I say this, Advocate, because there is this idea that everyone has an equal... everyone is equal before the law and has the right to equal protection. What does that mean, Advocate? Advocate Thabo Motlohong, are you there? It appears that the advocate might. All right. Let's see. 011-883-0702. Advocate Thabo Motloong is my guest, advocate of the High Court of South Africa. Yeah, okay. It looks like we've lost the advocate. We're trying to reconnect with him. The reason why I'm asking the question in that way is because Section 9 of the South African Constitution provides that everyone is equal before the law, right? And has the right to equal protection. Advocate Thabo Motloong, good evening to you. Are you there?
6: Good evening to you, Aubrey, and good evening to your listeners.
5: Wonderful.
6: And thank you for having me tonight.
5: Thank you. Thank you so much, Advocate. This is an intuitive sort of thing. I'm looking at the provisions of Section 9 of the South African Constitution very much on the surface. And we're told that it provides that everyone is equal before the law and has the right to equal protection and benefit of the law. It feels like the law says one thing, but requires a little more in the execution of that right than just the declaration that you have that right.
6: Yeah, I think if you express it the way you've just expressed it, without looking at the historical context, it might provide a very skewed view of what it means and it implies.
5: Yeah.
6: As a matter of principle, I think lack of money does not extinguish a person's right to justice.
5: Yes.
6: I think that needs to be sort of put out there so that we all have that understanding. Then you then have a framework with provide clear guidance as to how we need to go about this. As you've rightfully pointed, the provisions of Section 9 speaks to equality before the law. What it says is that if we are to have a dispute, we will be given, both of us, a fair hearing. You would be allowed to present your case as either the complainant or plaintiff on a matter or an applicant on a matter, and I would be given a fair chance to respond. It's just a legal principle. It's called an odi alsa patem rule, where you are allowed to respond on a matter. So we all have that equal footing, but there are obviously other social dynamics that exist in society that could lead to inequality, which speaks to means and resources. But there has been concerted effort, particularly from the Department of Justice, to try and ensure that, you know, they transform that landscape and access is given to everybody. And does all these initiatives over a protected period of time to ensure that people at least are given access to justice.
5: So what is that historical sort of context one needs to be aware of in order to better understand the spirit of what is being said by Section 9 of the South African Constitution?
6: Look, we've had a history of an unequal society, obviously for obvious reasons that are known to all of us, that we come from a history that where society was unequal, and obviously other people had more rights than others, and that is the history. And now you had an institutional sort of structure that was supportive to that, and you then need to embark on a transformation journey to ensure that you eradicate that system completely. And obviously there will always be some remnants of what it was, you know, years before, and then you'll also have what is desired now to be achieved. And it's not an easy thing. You always got to be innovative, come up with easier means, look at the institutional establishment to try and address those imbalances that were brought by our history. So if you look at it in that context, you'd have appreciation of some of the strides that have been made to try and allow people to have access to justice.
5: So if I'm understanding you correctly, the issue that you're pointing to is that there were laws that were discriminatory in nature that that crystallized and practicalized the idea of a segregated, racially segregated society as in apartheid, and the removal of the laws, at least as is perhaps humanly possible, of apartheid, then gave us a new dispensation where everybody was equal before the law.
6: Correctly so, but then to achieve that, and the writing and enactment of the constitution gave rise exactly to that, to ensure now that the constitution become the supreme law of the country, which had inherent in it, which core to it, it's the human rights aspect that it really wants to it propagates, and it ensures that then the country follows that suit. But obviously there is a journey. There is you have people who don't even have knowledge as to where to start. Where do I begin to access these institutions? Because inherently people think you need a sophisticated lawyer to be able to litigate or to have access to justice. That's why my opening statement was, you know, money does not lack of money does not extinguish your rights to justice. It's very, very important that that message, and people also know where to go, you know. And the starting point is that constitutional right, which you've outlined that in Section 9 and Section 34 of the Constitution. Those are very, very important provisions that are ensuring that people have access to justice as a constitutional right, not as a service reserved for people who can afford lawyers.
5: And the reason why I'm sort of seeking clarity around that issue is because we were having that conversation just last week around the idea that there are certain principles that remain in the theoretical, because in order for them to be practical, certain real life means must be accessible, must be available. One of them is, of course, means to financial resources to be able to get the best lawyers. But that, in my opinion, is probably a minor one. The most important one for me is the knowledge that you've now pointed to say that part of what disempowers people is then understanding and the knowledge of the Constitution and the laws that flow from it. And, of course, perhaps later, the ability to access those areas once you have that kind of knowledge. Would it be fair to say that while it is true at a theoretical level that everybody has access to justice or everyone is equal to the law, theoretically speaking, but there are practical considerations amongst those being knowledge and access?
6: It is very true, but What impedes access is knowledge. It's basic knowledge. I have somebody that owes me money to the value of X. Where do I go? Which court has jurisdiction, meaning that has sufficient competency to dispose of with my matter? That more than any other thing is just an impediment that sits with a person, not necessarily the system. So we also got to understand that again, because of lack of knowledge, people are not able to fully utilize, you know, the doors of justice that have been opened.
5: Right.
6: And you know, and such conversations, they address exactly that, because you pose this, at least an individual would know exactly where to go when you deal with what type of a dispute, you know. So, and I'm hoping that we can achieve that to some limited extent in trying to obviously provide that knowledge to people.
5: Would it then be fair, Advocate, to say that while we are ignorant of the things that we ought to know in order to make live the principle of equality before the law, then the practical result of the ignorance is that we have a situation of being unequal before the law?
6: Not necessarily. So once you hit a wall and you realize that I need justice, I think it's the best option to do is just to inquire as to when I have such a matter, where to go. You know, for example, we have what we call equality court. You know, you just gotta need to understand what type of disputes do I take before the equality court. It deals with three things: unfair discrimination, harassment, and hate speech.
5: Yeah.
6: Do you need to have a lawyer to go before an equality court? No. You can go and put a complaint before equality court. The clerks at the equality court would help you, would provide you the necessary forms. They would guide you on how to go about that. But unless you understand that what kind of a matter, what competency sits in the equality court, you would not be able to access help. You know, if you are harassed, you can take a person who's harassing you before the equality court. It's whether it's based on gender, it's based on religion, or any form of discrimination that exists out there. You know that this institution that has been created, and it's established based on a particular act of law, which is the Promotion of Equality and Prevention of Unfair Discrimination Act. It's created precisely to give people access to justice in a particular area. So you just got to be able to say, okay, I am sitting with this problem. How do I get help to deal with this problem?
5: This is the last question. I'm not going to belabor this thing. I'm going to move on. If I don't know that I have the right to ask that question, surely the practical result of my ignorance is that I may not access the justice that the Constitution guarantees.
6: And I'll admit that upfront, unless you obviously know and exercise your rights, that becomes your first hurdle. Unless you understand that I've got rights and my rights are entrenched in a very important document in our society, which is the prevailing law for our society, which is the Constitution, you know, and that's an impediment, that's a hurdle, and that's a curtain. And unless you are willing to open that curtain and see a possibility out there, yes, you will not have access to justice.
5: All right. Now, I want to move to these two courts, the Equality Court and the Small Claims Court, but more as it pertains to the unemployed and the elderly. And let me start off perhaps by talking about the elderly. Elderly would typically be people that were conscious of the law, litigation, as per the laws that were prevalent before our constitutional order. And in many instances would not have a relationship or a consciousness and an awareness of this ability to be, to have an interactive relationship with the Constitution and the law. In other words, most elderly people would think that the law says this and you can't argue. That's it. It's finished. Which I would argue, advocate, that it might in itself be that ignorance that we were talking about the nature of a constitutional order that says you have the right to push the curtain aside to be able to access. And most of the elderly in this country maybe come from a tradition of understanding the law to be a brick wall rather than a curtain. Would that be a fair assessment?
6: Look, to a very limited extent, one of the things that has been brought by democracy is activism, which comes from different interest groups that are pursuing different agendas. There would be an interest group that particularly focuses on the rights of those that are vulnerable in society.
5: Yeah.
6: And they actively look at the matters in relation to them, and they challenge the state on those issues. For example, like you've just mentioned to the elders, they make sure that they approach. You've seen some of these NGOs litigating on behalf of people day in and day out. And it's it's always I would rather get a rejection from trying than just to create a hassle in my mind and say, but this is not going to happen, you know. So, and what we are saying is that people rather go there and inquire. And to be fair to ordinary people in society, sometimes administrators who themselves are not knowledgeable to great extent, you know, create this hassle that don't exist. On a face value, sometimes when you're doing an inquiry, they'll just tell you, get a lawyer, you know. And in some instances, as particularly in reference to the two courts that you've said, you don't need a lawyer to be able to bring your matter before Equality Court and Small Claims Court. And, you know, like I said, the Equality Court deals with unfair discrimination, harassment, and hate speech. The Small Claims Court deals with that liquid debt where somebody owes you money, and it's up to a limit of 30,000.
5: Yes.
6: Initially it was 20. It was increased from the 1st of August 2026. It's now 30,000.
5: Yes.
6: That court, you will not be allowed to bring a legal representative. It's two persons that are dealing with a dispute of a liquid debt, which is payable to the other. And they would allow both of you to present. You bring your own evidence, they look at it, and applying principles of fair and equitable, don't make a decision that it's fair and equitable to the parties. Obviously, there are also other factors of law which says a law would never grant an order that is not executable. A law would never say, to me, I must pay you 100 million tomorrow when they know I don't have. So they will assist you to the best of what is equitable and fair and that is doable, so that when they then say you're acting in contempt, you are not doing what the court has told you to say. They know that what the court has said for you, it is doable. So, you know, there are those principles that are behind. But to the best of its ability, the law will make sure that at least all of us can get access to justice, which is fair and equitable.
5: So what I'm hearing, Advocate, is that this car can move. It's got four wheels, it's got an engine, it's even got fuel in it, and all you need to do is have the key, put it in the ignition and turn the switch, and this car will move. But you've got to know that you've got a key, first of all, and you've got to know where the ignition is, and you've got to know to turn the ignition in order for you to get full value of this car.
6: Importantly, so you've got to know those things. You like I said, you've got to know that if somebody owes me money, I can go to Small Claims Court as long as it doesn't exceed its jurisdiction value, which is 30,000 rand.
5: Yes.
6: And you've got to know that. And then your next thing is that you've got to understand, in this area, we entered, the other person stays in this area, so this particular court will have jurisdiction to hear this matter. So two things will be obviously your location. The second aspect would be the value of the amount. That gives that court what you call jurisdiction, competency, to be able to handle that matter.
5: And both these courts, the Equality Court, Small Claims Court, are such that they are platforms where the complainant may not use the services of an attorney.
6: They look at the Equality Court. You may, if obviously, but they'll make sure that the other party also has access to resources, etc. But we're obviously using these two courts, but there are many other courts where basic needs of society are served. There's got what you call family courts, where if there's a dispute over a minor child, there's a family advocate who, through the assistance of social workers, will do the assessment, etc. Those courts, you don't need a lawyer. You, as a father, as a mother, if there's a dispute regarding a minor child and their primary residence, etc., you are able to go to those courts. You don't need to have a lawyer. They would look at facts and look at, again, applying of the constitutional principle. In all matters relating to minor children, Section 28(2) of the Constitution says their best interest take precedence. So it's the application of these laws and et cetera. It's opening up, and it has been opening up over time. It's like I said, just the ability of persons to find out information. Maintenance court again. It's not. Just as a by the way, there's a provisions in our law that our parents have right when they are of dependable age to claim maintenance on us, like we do claim maintenance on them.
5: Yeah.
6: So those are some of the things. But those courts, they don't require services of a competent lawyer because the complexities are not necessarily, they simplify them, even though they apply the law ultimately to enforce the decisions, but the complexities are kept as simple as possible.
5: Sure. So, equality court, small claims court, family court, you mentioned another one?
6: The maintenance court.
5: Maintenance courts. These are courts that function really at the practical level of life in South Africa. They don't require that somebody who has a complaint hire a lawyer. They're geared to use language, if I understand you correctly, advocate, that is accessible to the man in the street, as it were. It's not the kind of legal platforms where the most arduous of legalese is used in order to be relatable to the people, as it were. Is that what I'm understanding?
6: Correctly so. Below that, there's quasi-courts, you know, there's, for example, things like institutions that have been established for consumer protection. Gauteng has, a public sort of quasi-institution where they've got people who can sit as arbiters in matters regarding to consumer complaints. You also don't need a lawyer to access that. It's only far much later in the game, but on the face value, a dispute can be decided by a state-sponsored institution, irrespective of how big the machinery of an institution you are challenging regarding your rights is. You would always have that access, and there's competent persons who are appointed in those institutions, who are some of them who are private practitioners who serve in those quasi courses as persons who then look at it, apply the law, and make a final determination on the dispute. So it's not, I know that what we see on TV is very sophisticated litigation and between parties, and we hear big figures of what gets paid, but it's not a true reflection of the simplest issues that people deal with on a daily basis.
5: So all of these structures exist to provide South Africans of the most humblest of statuses access to justice through our courts.
6: But
5: they all fundamentally hinge on how much you know.
6: And honestly, you go to any court tomorrow and you find a person with relative reliable knowledge, they would guide you accordingly. But also, today, at least, the gadgets we have in our hands, if you can inquire to great extent, it would guide you as to where to begin with a dispute, you know. For example, where men feel that they've been deprived their rights to have access to their children, they can simply go to a court and ask for a family advocate and put their case forward. And, you know, irrespective of being a man or a female, they would look at the principal and they would call the other party and they would give the parties a fair hearing. And it does not require the services of a lawyer. It will be a simple hearing between a family advocate, a social worker that will make a determination, make write a recommendation to a magistrate in that court, who then take that recommendation, look at it, assess it, and make it an order of court.
5: And
6: that is access to justice.
5: 011-883-0702 is the number to dial if you're in Cape Town. The number is 021-446-0567. My guest is Advocate Thabo Motlhong. We are interrogating the legal principle enshrined in Section 9 of the South African Constitution, which provides that everyone is equal before the law. and has the right to equal protection and benefit of the law. We are reminded that there's a history here. That is why we have these provisions. And that is to bring access to justice to even the lowliest amongst us, the most humble amongst us, including the unemployed, the elderly, and perhaps those that are uneducated, that with a little bit of knowledge, you have access to the courts that we've talked about, the Equality Court, the Small Claims Court, the Family Law Court. But all of these, folks, hinge on your ability to ask curious questions around the access to justice in the way that the advocate has described. Give me a call, yeah? 011-883-0. Is that your experience? Have you had experience with any of the courts that we mentioned and have found that you have access to the law, to justice? Give me a call. I'd love to hear from you on 011-883-0702. Advocate, and I know I'm going to sound pedantic, but ultimately it appears to me that unless there is the confidence to ask questions and to get the knowledge that is required to open these doors of justice, I'm a relatively educated guy, but even I would be intimidated to go to a court and speak by myself on my own behalf. Does it matter that while the system makes provision for access, that access and the abilities to exercise that access might be, in real practical terms, a little hard for the rank and file to exercise? Is there, because ultimately, if you don't have the knowledge, then you are not going to get the benefits of what is provided for by the Constitution, if I'm correct.
6: Yeah, and not even necessarily. You know, there's private practitioners who would, so there's two layers. The first layer, we call it pro bono, who would be willing to, because as practitioners, we have to give, regulatory, we have to give certain hours pro bono, meaning you've got to do certain matters to help the people free of cost. So you can access to that. In some instances, you've got a legitimate claim, which is, monetary wise is decent. You would can go to a private practitioner who would then on contingency put an agreement together. It is regulated. The agreement percentage, it's the ministerial determination that gives that percentage. It's the practitioner is confined to that percentage. So there's layers, even with the most of its matters that are complex, that requires real, if you are able to knock the doors, there's access. And, you know, so I've taken it sort of a high notch upper to say there's pro bono hours that practitioners need to do, and they're willing to give that. There's contingency fee agreement that we allowed within the framework of the law to enter into with clients and to assist them.
5: Yeah.
6: And there's, you know, where your heart just feels that as a practitioner, pro deo, where you're doing it like you're doing God's work. And honestly, if you're out there and you are looking for a just cause, there will always be some level of help that is available. But unless you take an initiative and reach out, you might not be able to access that help.
5: Mkeshana is in Orlando West. Mkeshana?
7: Yes, I'm a Hobbs, and the advocate.
5: Yes, go ahead, sir.
7: Yeah, my Hobbs, you see, the law is working differently. I appreciate what the advocate is teaching us there. But now, when you file for the Equality Court, for instance, in the township like Soweto, they will send you to the sheriff, and you will pay something like $1,200 there. And the sheriff will call you again to come and collect the return of service. and then you go to the court, and the court sometimes will tell you, no, this is the wrong jurisdiction, after the magistrate has signed your documents that, no, you can carry on. And now, when you go to maybe to the different magistrate court, for instance, Johannesburg Magistrate Court, it's for free there. They don't charge you even a cent. And in fact, the tax there will help you with everything. Something that is not happening in the court from the township. Same law, but different treatment. When it comes to the small claims court, my ops, you can win your matter there. Maybe say I'm owing you 5,000, and then you win the matter there. Still, you're still going. The sheriff is going to need something like 7,000 or more sometimes. You understand? Mm. So I'm talking from experience here because I always help people here around here in the township. Mm. I know these things. That's why I know so much about places like
5: what you're saying is the
7: Master's Court.
5: Sure.
7: I know. That's why I'm so knowledgeable. I know about this places.
5: Sure, sure. I hear you. So what you're saying is that the law is there and the provisions of the law are there, but there are certain practicalities that sometimes inhibit people from getting the justice that they want, yeah?
7: Exactly.
5: Okay, Shana, I'm going to stop you there. I'm going to stop you there. Thank you very much. Much appreciated. Buti Nkongi is in the Eastern Cape. Good evening to you, Buti.
8: Good evening, bro. Thanks very much for taking my call.
5: Sure.
8: My challenge, I heard your guest here explaining details, especially the matter that has to do with maintenance. I have a trouble with him when he says that it's not complex. I agree it's not complex, but if you look at it, there will be a magistrate and there will be a prosecutor. A prosecutor obviously will be representing the person who brought you for maintenance. So the scale is balancing then now there, because there's a prosecutor who happens to be a lawyer, who knows the law, and you are there alone, can't have the lawyer. Why? Is that balancing? Is it fair?
5: Buti Nkongi in Eastern Cape. Thank you. Mohau is in the Vaal. Hi, Mohau.
9: Hi, Bra Ops.
5: Yes, sir.
9: I'm very much excited about what you are dealing with there.
5: Mm.
9: But now, I want to know, because in the township, if a next-door neighbor or a distant person, but I know him or her, and then I happen to lend him or her money, normally we don't write our contracts down. Today I lend you this much.
5: Sure.
9: And then now, how do you deal with such questions?
5: Yeah. All right, Mohau in the Vaal. Thank you very much. Much appreciated. Advocate, you've heard the questions. They seem to have a similar thread. But how do you respond?
10: Okay. Firstly, let me deal with Mohau, because Mohau one is simple. The small claims court is not, they don't want contracts and all that. It's a simple proof. Here's my bank thing. I withdrew 5,000 on this day and I gave it to this person. And I gave them cash. You can see I withdrew cash at an ATM. I gave him, this was the time. The other person, there could be a witness of some sort. As long as they're able to corroborate your story with some level of evidence, and to some extent, the other person obviously is willing to come forth and be, you know, be honest and acknowledge that they owe you. But there will always be a mechanism. But the again, let's remove the hurdle. The formalities of contracts and all that is not required. All they want is, you know, some prima facie evidence of some sort, withdrawal or transfer or whatever, or money sent on this particular day to your number and all that. That's why lately it's always advisable for people to do electronic transfer, because at least it's your level, you know, level one evidence that you can produce and say, yeah, on this day I send Aubrey 2,000. Yeah, it is. He owes me. Yes.
5: Yeah.
10: Now, the second question of There are no prosecutors in maintenance court. There are clerks who help. They honestly, they look at facts. They say, Aubrey, you earn X. These are your commitments. Madam, you earn X, and these are the commitments. You both have to contribute equal towards the child. You both carry the parental burden on that. If, Aubrey, you say, the child is on medical aid, I pay school fees, and, you know, this is how much it costs on both instances, they would ask the other party, what is your contribution? How much are you contributing? The other party's contribution amounts to X value, and you also got to bring X value to the table. It's not. Maybe the other thing is just a fear. We all get scared when they say, today you are going to court. I mean, I've said to a guy, it is a divorce, man. It's not, you're not going to be arrested. But you could see people are scared because I'm going to court. But it's not as bad as it might seem. So, and obviously there's a myth or there's a perception that courts tend to take sides of certain persons or gender and all that, which is not true. They always make sure that there's fairness and there's equity. But obviously, when it comes to matters regarding children, the best interest will always take precedence. So, you know, it's just understanding those dynamics. The last one obviously speaks to a different layer, administration of justice, which is completely different and it comes with its own dynamics. Obviously, some courts would require that, did you serve Aubrey? Did he get serviced? Where's the return of services? Proof that he was served this particular documentation, etc. I know the administrative fees that comes with that, but I out there so exorbitant. I know the ranges between about 380 rands and all that. They're not that much exorbitant. But unfortunately, to ensure that there's fair administration of justice, some of the administrative components have to take place. And like he has rightfully pointed, in some areas because of access, you don't have to pay. In some areas because of, you know, like I said, historical context, you still have to pay for certain services.
5: Advocate, I want to thank you very much for this particular conversation because I think it's very, very important that we've got to be educated. We've got to understand how these courts that make Section 9 of the South African Constitution work. But would you agree with me that without that knowledge, then access to that justice becomes that much more difficult?
10: I fully agree with you. And but what do an ordinary person do the next morning? I'm unemployed and all that. Wake up, just go and find out and see if you cannot get help. That's a simple message.
5: Advocate Thabo Motlhomo, thank you so much for your...
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16: 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But just think about it. If you don't act within 48 hours, it's near impossible to get rid of them. And the city just looks away, hey? Remember, the 4th of November.
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19: You will know

0: how different colors will say to you which bank you're currently dealing with. All of those things do not happen by accident. If you go and you tap at a merchant and the machine plays a certain sound, which is a certain signature tone of a particular bank, it's not an accident. That's not a mistake. That's not a lucky coincidence. Someone spent a lot of time and effort and thought in making all of those things happen, because that is the power of branding. Carlo Murison is the founder and CEO of Two Tone. It's a global integrated agency. So they do branding, they do advertising, they do creative, pretty much all of it. Perhaps, I think, Carlo, good evening. If I had to sort of arm wrestle you, you would say branding for you is your thing, right?
1: Branding is, hi, Stephen, and thank you for having me. Branding is my speciality. It's what I grew up specializing in the early parts of my career. But I started in advertising, funny enough, as an art director, but I studied design in the Free State. And it's one of those things, it's a love of creating visual creation. But funny enough, I started as a sign writer as my first job, working for my dad part-time at his shop. But my first actual job internship while I was still at school, I was a little epi, what they called us back then, building scaffolds and handwriting signs, Coca-Cola signs for PenBev back in the day, was a sign writer. But it came from the love of art, and art made function, or functional art, is basically branding. And that for me is just a love that hasn't gone away.
0: It's also about creative and then incredibly disciplined communication. So a sign will be two words that means so much.
1: Yes.
0: And isn't that the power of branding? Isn't that what makes it hard?
1: Exactly. I think, and now we're getting to the nice part of what I love doing, is brand development. We're currently working on one of the best performing parastatals coming out of COVID is AXA. We're busy repositioning them and working on that exciting texture of culture in the different provinces. And it needs to mean something.
0: Yeah.
1: It doesn't mean something to anyone. It's kind of lost. And based on a strong insight, market insight, cultural insight, you get to build a tapestry of a brand that is almost timeless.
0: Does a company really get to define its brand? Because doesn't a brand build on itself? So if for example, I take one of the two big soft drink companies, the big international ones, Pepsi or Coca-Cola.
1: Yes.
0: They both have long histories. To some people, you see energy and refreshment. To some people, you see sugar killer, you know. So you can try and control a brand, but you can't control it absolutely and where it will go, and there will be events. I mean, you've had big companies where something's happened. I mean, Kodak's the classic example. And you lose control over what that means.
1: I think if you look at the big brands out there that have stood the test of time, you look at Apple, they went through their wobbly. Coca-Cola went through a wobbly. All of them went through a wobbly. But if you kind of look at the wobbly that they experienced, it was lack of consistency.
0: Yeah.
1: Nike is going through an existential crisis, right? Brand crisis right now, where people are feeling that they've lost the essence of the brand, because there's certain things that have become sometimes almost political in a sense, where the Just Do It brand philosophy and brand essence has been lost. And you look at that and you say, okay, this is where brand control hits the wall, and that's where the consistency is lost. And what builds a good brand is that consistent application of what the brand stands for, whether it's its values, its mission, its essence. It's consistent application of that brand. Look at, it's from a commercial point of view, it has not been as consistent, but it's doing very well. It's coming back up. But there's a consistency that you see in Pick and Pay.
0: Yeah.
1: That logo's changed so many times, so many years, but there's a subtle consistency there that you can't ignore.

0: And I think that we should never ignore consistent brand management and brand care. And it's something I'm extremely passionate about. If you look at some of the work that we've done over the years, brands we've developed, we started it and built it from such a deep space of insight so that no one touches it for 20 years. And if they even think of touching it, it's like, it's almost sacrilegious.
1: Yeah.
0: Yeah.
2: So I'm glad you brought up the Pick and Pay example because they obviously sponsor the Springboks, and so you see a lot of heavy advertising at the moment and around certain things. And you can almost see them building on that heritage. They're trying to remind people. I've made the example that I grew up going to Pick and Pay. Mm. I think my children have been in one once because of how strong ShopRite is, right? And yes, Woolies, but ShopRite. Mm. So that heritage suddenly has value, even though it's from a long time ago.
0: Exactly. It's amazing how you look at certain brands. Let's look at a brand that is almost out of reach for some people. Look at the Louis Vuitton brand.
2: Yeah.
0: Look at how such strong heritage and such strong visual brand control has led to the brand being able to collaborate with such a multiplicity of cultures, creators, collaborators. We've got Pharrell, who's a rapper, producer, musician, singer, who's the creative director of a fashion brand, but that brand is as relevant and has got strong heritage as it did 50 to 100 years ago. And how they did that is just because of that control and control of heritage as well. You have an American guy running, being the creative director of a French institution, and everyone accepts it.
2: So within that, you need particular things that make it up. So you need particular images, you need particular styling, you need a particular logo. Everyone knows what the Apple logo is. And they've been consistent with that for a long time. You see people putting bumper stickers of apples on their cars. I mean, why would you do that? That's them building the brand because they feel a kinship with it. And that's kind of the ultimate of it. But that when you start at the very beginning, so you want to have a brand for something, you have to choose quite a few elements, and yet it's got to be simple. So you can choose the color, you can choose the writing, you can choose the name, you can choose an image if there is one. But other than that, you don't have a lot to play with.
0: I think there's so much to play with. Mm. And I think this is where we come into the play as let's call it the brand specialist or brand creators, is where we get to a point to get to a deeper understanding outside of the visual space, outside of the typographic space. I'll give you an example. With AXA at the moment, we haven't even touched creative development as yet. We have gone into such a deep brand audit to understand the tapestry of the different provinces and those different ports that are, in some cases, the first touch point of this country, if you think about it. Right, so you have to be as distinct as that. You look at brand iconography and what it means. I'm not going to talk about the current brand, but where we are going is you can almost start to picture something in your head because of what I'm saying is that it needs to be South African, number one. It needs to be a gateway to the country. It needs to be the gateway to our culture, our essence, sensory experiences. Mm. Because that's what an airport is. And if you look at that, you have so much more to play with than just colors and fonts and a logo on a piece of paper. There's so many ways of how you can interpret that into visual language, into experiences that comes from iconography. It's insane. You look at the Paris new airport identity, Charles de Gaulle's. Absolutely amazing how they prepared for that and how they instill that iconography into an identity. You look at how they executed the best event of all time. I considered my kids know that the best event ever hosted, ever done, is the opening of the French, the Paris Olympics.
2: Yeah, I remember watching it on the river.
0: It's insane.
2: Yes.
0: And how they played with iconography.
2: So I hate to be, there's an old English word, a curmudgeon. I hate to be a grumpy git. But... okay, the creative stuff, I get the value of it. Don't get me wrong. Mm. But just for the purposes of argument, does any of that matter? Isn't the most important thing whether or not the planes land and take off on time and what the experience is? So, I mean, I would be very happy with an almost antiseptic airport if I can get in and out quickly, you know?
0: You know what? There's an old saying.
2: So I'm giving you a chance to make the case for branding, if you like.
0: There's an old saying. It's a brand is, and this is the power balance.
2: Yeah.
0: And that's the argument. What's his name? Marty Neumeier, a great writer. I used to love his. I used to read so much when I started the company. He had a saying. There's a very famous quote. Probably the most important quote in branding. A brand is not what you say it is, whether it's a personal brand, 702, Apple, it's what the customer says it is. So the beauty and the balancing act is how you can meet the customer at that psychological, emotive, and functional level for them to make that connection to say that is Apple. That Apple identity makes sense with the product, the ethos, the personality of Steve Jobs and what he wanted to instill in the brand, the rebellion, all of that, because we all know what that Apple means. And up until today, it's the Apple brand is a silent rebellion.
2: Yeah. Really? I mean, you look at who has them, but yes. Okay. I mean, I have one and I present the Money Show. I mean, if that's not the voice of capitalism in South Africa, what is? That's a joke. And not to be quoted. There's another thing which I find really interesting about branding at the moment in particular. Because you want to, and in a way you've kind of touched on it with the lead.
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3: With a wrap of your Eyewitness News, I'm Mike Malapo. Former public protector Busisiwe Mkhwebane has been acquitted of the perjury charges against her. The charges rose from a 2019 Constitutional Court judgment over her Bankcorp Absa Bank report about the mandate of the Reserve Bank. Mkhwebane was found to have given differing versions about her meeting with then-President Jacob Zuma during her investigation into the Reserve Bank. In the magistrate's court, the state made its case and Mkhwebane's lawyers brought a discharge application, which she was granted yesterday. Meanwhile, the Busisiwe Mkhwebane Foundation has welcomed the court's decision, saying yesterday marked a significant moment in a long and difficult legal chapter. The Public Investment Corporation has reported a 70% jump in net profit, but government will not receive a dividend from the state-owned asset manager this year. The PIC made 869 million rand in the financial year to March, up from 512 million rand the previous year. Its total equity also increased by 20%. But the PIC's board has decided to retain its earnings rather than pay a dividend to government. The PIC says the earnings will instead be reinvested into the organization's digital transformation and technology upgrades. The PIC manages money mainly on behalf of public sector pension and social security funds. Finance Minister Enoch Godongwana has placed the blame for not blacklisting at least 500 companies named by the Special Investigating Unit on the affected state entities. This includes major parastatals Eskom and Transnet, as well as the Umgeni Water Board. Godongwana told Parliament yesterday his hands are tied and he can only impose restrictions if a state entity that was defrauded by a corrupt supplier requests his intervention. But MPs say it's shameful that taxpayers' money continues to be wasted on companies identified in corruption. As government attempts to toughen its stance on gender-based violence, civil groups say the president has not promised anything new. On Tuesday, Ramaphosa revealed a four-point multidisciplinary plan where several government departments have been roped in. He set deadlines of between 60 and 90 days for each department and municipal governments. But civil groups at the forefront of the fight against GBVF have been skeptical of the president's plan. The state and the UK fugitive wanted for the murders of his his wife and two daughters are struggling to find common ground on the terms of a plea agreement. Yesterday, prosecutors told the Johannesburg Magistrates Court that they're still negotiating with Ndodana Chuma. This is despite him having already pleaded guilty to Firearm and Immigration Act charges. The court expected an update yesterday on whether discrepancies in the plea document had been resolved, but prosecutors now say the agreement is yet to be finalized. Chuma is wanted in Britain over allegations that he murdered his wife and their two daughters at the family home in London in July. The matter has been postponed to the 21st of October. The Madlanga Commission has adjourned public hearings for a month. Taxi boss Joe Sibanyoni concluded his testimony at the commission yesterday as he faces allegations of extortion in the construction and transport sector. Sibanyoni has denied the claims, including allegations of unlawful arrangements for police escorts. The commission granted a postponement for alleged crime kingpin Vusmusi Cat Matlala, who was scheduled to testify today. Matlala was subpoenaed on the 25th of September but couldn't secure legal representation on time. Chairperson Mbuyiseli Madlanga postponed his testimony to December, taking issue with the late subpoena. Meanwhile, the commission will proceed with in-camera hearings from Monday owing to sensitive witness testimony. Commission spokesperson Jeremy Michaels.
4: The commission will also, during the month of October, hold a two-day seminar in preparation for the drafting of its final report. Having considered a number of practicalities related to the upcoming local government elections, the Commission will resume its public hearings on the 9th of November.
3: Electricity Minister Jose Ntsora Mokgopa says there's no money problem, but rather municipalities that misuse money for free basic electricity for the poor. He says struggling municipalities with no revenue streams are the only thing standing in the way of universal free electricity for struggling indigent households. Ramakgopa was responding to questions in the National Assembly about the latest developments regarding the country's electricity pricing policy. Meanwhile, City Power says restoration efforts are progressing following a fire at its central substation in Johannesburg that left residents and businesses in parts of the city without electricity for a sixth day. The fire affected the underground electricity network, with suspected cable theft also under investigation. City Power spokesperson Isaac Mangena has confirmed repairs and testing are ongoing, but adds there's no indication of when the power will be restored. And Mineral and Petroleum Resources Minister Gwerema Ntashe has moved to assure Parliament that South Africa won't run out of fuel as a result of the ongoing war in the Middle East. Answering questions in the National Assembly yesterday, Ntashe said the geopolitical tensions had demonstrated the resilience of the sector. This comes amid expected fuel price increases next Wednesday that are estimated to possibly reach the 30 rand mark. He said government has deliberately diversified its suppliers to limit over-reliance on a single source.
5: The question of the disruption in the Middle East and the Strait of Hormuz, by the way, does have a direct impact on our supply and the cost of the petroleum. But up to now, there is no threat of shortage of supply. The biggest threat is the pricing.
3: Ntashe added that the country's strategic fuel stock of 6.9 million barrels is sufficient for 30 days of crude oil needs. But he has acknowledged that the decline in the country's refining capacity has made the country vulnerable to geopolitical events. Ntashe says government remains committed to limiting reliance on the private sector for its fuel supply and to ramp up state refining capacity following the closure of facilities in recent years. A look at your weather. A cloudy Thursday in store for Gauteng, becoming partly cloudy today. Joburg drops to overnight lows of 8 degrees, peaking at highs of 14. Pretoria is at 9 and 16. Vereeniging at 8 and 14 degrees. A cloudy start for Cape Town, otherwise fine, with moderate northerly winds today at a low of 18 and a high of 21 degrees. 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
7: On our upside of failure for today at 11 minutes after 2 o'clock. Guys, I know I say every week how excited I am, but today it's in a little depth. In a little layers, in a little dimensions, because I absolutely love this woman as a, not just for her craft, but also just, you know, they, in our industry, it can be fickle and people aren't necessarily comfortable being themselves. You are somebody I'm like, what you see is what you get. Ms. Dawn Tandega King is in the building. Ma'am! You came! I'm so happy!
8: I did. Sorry, I was a bit late, but I'm from a set.
7: Look, and this is what I always try to say, because sometimes listeners will be like, why aren't you getting this person? I'm like, they don't. People don't realize that actors' schedules can change left, right, and center. And we are grateful that actors are working. So I never have an issue when actors can't make it. They are at work making a living in this tough economy. Ma'am, does it feel like we just saw each other recently?
8: It does.
7: I know.
8: It does, and it feels like we haven't had the opportunity to unpack our conversation the last time we saw each other, because it was that deep.
7: So for those that don't know, if you're wondering if I've interviewed Tandega before, I have, on a show called Untied at the then show Max. I think you can still find it on DSTV stream. I think I stand to be corrected. And that particular episode was speaking about the end of a marriage. But what I love is, firstly, people got to see a side of you that they haven't gotten to see. Mm. And now today we get to talk about the upside of failure.
8: Yeah.
7: Like, firstly, you look amazing.
8: Thank
7: How
8: you.
7: Is it that you keep working? What is this fountain you're drinking from that you're not telling us about? And go.
8: Well, the way I look, thank you to the makeup and wardrobe department.
7: Are you even in your character's wardrobe? She stole from set.
8: Ah, guys. Because I needed to look good coming here. So,
7: so you're in character.
8: Yes, a big shout out to my team over there at that production. Fountain of Youth. I think my kids, they keep me young. Yes. It's my son's 13th birthday today, my last born.
7: Happy birthday, yo! And I hope no one's telling him he's a man now.
8: No. We're still trying to figure out what's happening. You know, when you have a teenager, and he's my first boy, he's my only boy. Yo. So I've only ever had girls to raise. And so when they became teenagers, I kind of knew what to expect. With a boy, I don't know what to expect.
7: I'm going to actually make the listeners send through WhatsApp voice notes tips. As a mom, what are the tips for raising a teenage boy?
8: Yes.
7: Have you started to talk to him yet about dating?
8: I think we started very early. Because, you know, at school, when it's Valentine's Day, they need to buy roses for, you know, a girl that they might want to buy roses for. So we started then, but not the serious side of things. I think it is time for us to start the serious side.
7: I did
8: say, though, he must tell me when the pretty lady comes in his dreams.
7: What?
8: Because there's a pretty lady.
7: What do you mean? A pretty lady coming in his dream?
8: Yes.
7: Did you dream of a pretty lady?
8: I didn't. I had my period. But the opposite of that is them, they get a pretty lady.
7: What? Wait, so you're saying when we start our periods as young girls, I understand.
8: Yeah.
7: Oh, okay. I have to spell it out because it took me. So, when a young man goes to sleep.
8: Yes.
7: And then he dreams.
8: Yes.
7: But then he wakes up and he's like, what happened?
8: Yes.
7: But it's not potty training related, and I'm being very careful with my words because I know there are kids in cars.
8: Yes.
7: But we're referring to WET dreams.
8: Yes.
7: Oh my girl!
8: Dry dreams. The opposite.
7: Okay, so can I scare you but not scare you?
8: Okay.
7: I have a friend who said to me, you know, we just catch up regularly, and she's like, he nearly lost his mind one day when his son came to him and said, at 12, said, Dad, I need to know how to buy condoms without having to be an adult. And
8: what?
7: John's face. Yes, at 12. And that was his opportunity of, you know, the easiest thing would be like, what are you doing with condoms? And he was like, he had to play cool and be like, what do you need condoms for?
8: Yeah.
7: You know, okay, what are you thinking about? Is there some... And he was sharing with me how he had to engage, but we were talking about the fact that kids are developing so much faster now.
8: They are.
7: So, mommy.
8: Yo. Hi.
7: When you want to hear about dreams, don't you want to hear about the other stuff?
8: Well, look, when it did happen, I was the one that made him aware that it was what I was talking about. Because he was like, I don't know what happened. I don't want to embarrass my son, shame on
7: you. No, but yes.
8: But when it did happen, I said, do you remember when I said to you, tell me about the pretty lady, should she ever come? You know, so it did happen.
7: Yes.
8: And it felt awkward.
7: Yes.
8: But I am grateful that I have brothers. So I did ask my brothers and some of my guy friends, you know, when they are around him to just have a chat. Because I don't know. I don't know what that conversation looks like.
7: Because what do you say? But look, what I love is he knows he can always come talk to you, which is so important.
8: Yeah.
7: And how challenging does it become, especially for parents who are divorced and are co-parenting kids that are old enough to make decisions? They can say, I don't want to visit daddy, or I don't want to go there.
8: Truth.
7: How is managing that?
8: Well, you're right. They have grown and they have made the decision that they don't want to go all the time.
7: Yes.
8: They can hang around with their dad, maybe maybe at a restaurant, at the park, but they don't necessarily want to go and visit anymore.
7: Mm.
8: Yeah, and it's their decision, not influenced by me at all. Mm. At all. It's their decision. I've always said to them, look, if your dad wants to see you, feel free to go with him.
7: Because I didn't want anybody listening to also think, but where is their father? Why is she talking to her brothers? Why is she making her male friends?
8: He is there. Mm. And the kids do have a relationship with their dad. I mean, it does become complicated when your ex person is with their significant other. You can't like pick up the phone and tell them everything.
7: Yes, you know, I get you.
8: Like sometimes we need to talk about the kids, especially about school and things like that. But sometimes I just try and handle stuff on my own.
7: I have obviously spoken in depth with you about how your career evolved. But I want to, for anybody who has not ever seen or heard a Dawn Tandega King interview, of which there are not many. I'm just saying, there are very few. So for me to interview a second time, I've made it. I can leave this earth. But on a serious note, is Dawn tried acting, then went into corporate, and then went back to acting, relocated her entire life for what was happening at Uzalo and being in KZN. And years have gone by, and people will, I'm sure, speak about you as your characters when they see you.
8: Yes.
7: You have really solidified, in my view, what is almost your signature. And when I say your signature, there's a very particular facial expression you do, when the characters you play are angry and disappointed. I can't even explain it, but your eyes do something so specific, and I'm like, give signature. Signature! When you are doing your roles and practicing and whatever else, do you ever look in the mirror and wonder what you look like? Or do you just say, whatever shot, I'll see it when everybody sees it?
8: I never run my lines in front of the mirror. No, I will be lying. But I do look in front of the, especially with my eyes, because I know my eyes just do a thing.
7: Yes. Like,
8: And I try sometimes for other characters to minimize my eyes.
7: So that the new character can have new eyes.
8: Yes. Because I don't want the characters to look the same. I know that sounds impossible because there's one body. But I want to look and feel different for each and every character that I portray.
7: What then is your dream character to play? I mean, I feel like I would love to see a Dawn not being a matriarch of any kind, mm-hmm. In terms of characters.
8: Yeah.
7: Like, why is she not the child-free mom who's having a midlife crisis and is clubbing in spaces that she's too, in inverted commas, old for, and then she's deciding to go back to varsity. Like,
8: I hope someone is listening out there. Like, I hope the writers out there are listening. Please.
7: Like,
8: please.
7: The character that's not Umama.
8: Yes. Like, yeah, going back to varsity, I would love to do something like that, where I get to be free-spirited, where I don't really have responsibilities, because I play people that have responsibilities
7: and suffer
8: in the stories, and they are suffering and whatever, and then my real life must now be exactly the same. No.
7: Yeah.
8: I want a character that is free-spirited. Someone out there, please. You know, I know there are writers out there.
7: Hey, they're listening, guys. So if you don't know, she has been in Uzalo, in Shaga, Ilembe. I encourage you to watch it. It is one of our most in history brilliant productions. Mm-hmm. You're in the Mandoza biopic. You're in Queendom Blood Legacy as well. When I had Tony Joroge here last week or the week before, I can't recall.
8: Yeah.
7: And we were talking about how, you know, there's a perception, and I don't know if you experience it, but if your character is rich, then you're seen a certain way. And he was saying the worst is when his character's driving Bentleys or whatever, now people see him outside, they're like, how, where did the money go?
8: Hey. Aye, guys, the life we live.
7: Where's the money? Where's the money, Dodd?
8: Look, let's put this on record. When we are characters, we become other people. And then there's us.
7: After that,
8: there's just us.
7: Do you remember what it was like when you were a little girl and kind of pondering on what failure is and what you believed failure was? Because obviously in different homes, there's certain standards,
8: mm-hmm.
7: whether you're younger, older, firstborn, lastborn, boy, mm-hmm. girl.
8: Mm-hmm.
7: And if you think back to that, what was your understanding of what failure is?
8: Well, I come from a very education-driven family. So failure would have looked like if I completed matric and didn't go to varsity. That would have been failure, because everyone, my mom went to tertiary, my uncles and my aunts, everybody. My grandparents gave everybody the opportunity to be as educated as they wanted to be. They tried to give everyone the chances. So our parents, in turn, they did exactly that. They made sure that, if anything, have an education, have something behind your name. So I studied something that I really, really loved and I still love. When you study drama, it's almost like you're not studying, because you're just living. You are living what you love to do.
7: Mm.
8: And that's why I did well. I suppose when you study something that you love, then you do well. And failure would have looked like me not doing well in that, and maybe failing, and maybe not having it as a 3-year course, having it as a 6-year course. Because some people stay at varsity for longer than they should have been there.
7: And some of them do it on purpose.
8: Yes.
7: They just don't want to leave.
8: Yes.
7: They still want to be correct.
8: Exactly. Because that life is lovely. It's nice. I mean, you have accommodation. You are well taken care of at home.
7: Mm.
8: But there has to be a point where you have to graduate and get out and be on your own. So luckily, I studied and I graduated in record time, and I was... Unfortunately, I didn't go straight into it.
7: Mm.
8: I didn't go straight into acting. But I appreciate the other opportunities that I got, because I then went into the tourism industry, hospitality industry. And that's where you gain experience, you know, that you can bring into this industry as well, into maybe some of the characters.
7: Mm.
8: one day I will have like a corporate type of character, and I will know exactly what that feels like, you know. So failure would have looked like me failing at varsity, because I, you know, you need to know that your parents really, really try. They try. You must know when they try, and you must know when you mustn't let your parents down, because they are depending on you to pass and get out, for your siblings to get in and then also get out, you know. So, yeah.
7: Were they keen when you told them that it was drama? Because we know that drama, let's be real, folks, the arts qualifications are not seen as serious qualifications, whether it's a BA in music or whatever the case may be. Did they not have that thing of like, no, we didn't mean this kind of university. We meant accounting.
8: I think they knew. I ever since I was in primary school, I've always said I want to be an actress. And so when I got into high school and I became part of a lot of school plays and the debating teams, I was in everything that is cultural.
7: Yes.
8: Everything. So when we got to matric, I said, this is what I want to do. And I was fortunate enough to have a father. My dad passed in 2021. May his soul keep resting in peace. Mm. He was a music professor. So I had my dad knowing exactly what it would have been.
7: I did not know.
8: Yeah.
7: A music professor.
8: Yes.
7: And what was his first instrument?
8: The piano.
7: I'm getting such goosebumps because it explains so much about you.
8: Yeah, but remember, this is the dad that raised me.
7: Yes.
8: This is not my biological dad.
7: Not the one that was not there.
8: Yes, but it worked out in such a way that I don't know how it happens that when someone is not biologically your parent, but everything else that you do, it seems like mfuzena.
7: Yes.
8: You know?
7: So the way I see it, I know there's a term we like to use called blood is thicker than water.
8: Yeah.
7: And knowing what we know now, it is not about blood.
8: Mm-hmm.
7: It is about who is choosing to be there for you.
8: Yes.
7: And when I say it makes sense, it's not even so much about the musical gifts, but the fact that you could have been, you're in a home where the arts are not looked down upon.
8: Mm-hmm.
7: You have a stepfather who is already, even though gipapa, who's already in that space. So you didn't have to do a big motivation about why you want to do what you want to do.
8: Yeah, because he understood what it is to love something. When you love what you want to do, when you love acting or you love singing, there is no one that can take that love away. And if they do take that away or they try to take that away, they're creating a miserable human being.
7: Mm.
8: Because you can study and then become an accountant, a doctor, but you'll be a miserable accountant because there is something that sits inside of us as artists that is an energy that we need to express.
7: Why are you not saying, at least you'll be a rich accountant? Because I always say, guys, you really have to love this arts thing, whatever space it is, because it really isn't about the money.
8: No, it's not.
7: It really isn't.
8: It's not.
7: But I do still have those moments. I was like, yo, my dad said actuarial science, I would be rich. Look at me now. We're going to go to the news. When we come back, we continue on The Upside of Failure.
6: 702.
1: The Upside of Failure.
6: Proof that a setback can lead to a step forward.
7: It is 24 minutes to 3 o'clock. We continue on The Upside of Failure as we chat to actress, speaker and musician Ms. Dawn Tandega King, 011-883-0702 and the WhatsApp line 072-702-1702. Now that you are where you are today, how has the concept of failure evolved for you? So if we use some of your major life events, I have said it before, even though many of my guests will include failed marriage as a failure, I think every single thing that happens for a reason. Mm-hmm. But when you look at where you are today, what is your new definition of failure?
8: I'm glad you mentioned the fact that many people would then include
7: yes,
8: being divorced as part of failure.
7: Yes.
8: If I were to mention that, then that currently would be the only failure I can admit to, because I think I've been a great parent to my children. I would like to say that I'm a very cool mom based on what my kids have told me.
7: I love how you're like, my kids said it,
8: yes,
7: okay.
8: Yes, yes. And I also work with a lot of young people in the industry.
7: Yes.
8: And I mother those people that I get to work with. So I've had setbacks, you know. Mm. I've had setbacks where maybe sometimes the jobs are not coming.
7: Yes.
8: And so you feel like a failure. You are at home and you're not working and you're panicking and you really feel like, how am I going to look after these kids? Because if I don't look after my kids, it will then mean I have failed as a parent.
7: Mm.
8: So I thrive to not fail as a parent.
7: I know that once you become a parent, the level of importance shifts.
8: Mm-hmm.
7: Where are you on your list of priorities in relation to your children? And tell me why.
8: Wow. That's a very interesting question, because we don't realize that we don't prioritize ourselves. I think I'm somewhere, not at the bottom, somewhere towards the end of the list.
7: Girl!
8: Because I have got 5 humans, and
7: yes,
8: they really depend on me.
7: Yes.
8: These humans. And so I've got 2 adult girls,
7: mm-hmm,
8: and 3 teenagers. And so sometimes my time for me really doesn't exist.
7: Yes.
8: Because I really need to get up, go and work. And at work, I need to give the best of me as a character.
7: Yes.
8: And I come back home and I have to listen to what happened at school, what,
7: yes,
8: happened during the day. I have to give each and every one of them time. And by the end of it, I am bushed. Maybe I then chat. I am chatting. And, you know, at least that's what's happening now. There's a chatting happening.
7: Are you that mom that when your children, if they've reached that stage yet, get their first paycheck, that you're like, wazala?
8: No, because that wasn't done to me. My mom taught me, and my parents taught me that at least, you know, if you're out there taking care of yourself, don't worry about us. We are working. You know? So my kids do, they spoil me. The working girls, they do. I've got Jada, who is an influencer out there in the industry. I've got Jadeen, who's a script supervisor. When they do get paid, shame, they do give mom something and they buy me presents. It's my birthday next week. I'm maybe putting it out there that maybe, just in case, someone's out there listening, tell them that.
7: How old are we turning? And I know people say never ask a woman her age, but that era's gone.
8: We are turning 49.
7: How are you going to celebrate 50?
8: Ooh,
7: my gosh.
8: I can't wait. That is going to be, I think I'm going to celebrate the whole year.
7: Can I tell you what I pray for you for your celebration?
8: Yeah.
7: Are you ready?
8: Yes.
7: So a Caribbean type of holiday, ne?
8: Ooh.
7: You know those flowy caftans?
8: Yes.
7: You're just within your caftan life, ne? Cocktails.
8: Yes.
7: Water close by.
8: Yes.
7: Nobody bothering you. That's my wish for
8: I
7: you.
8: I receive.
7: You receive.
8: I receive.
7: And not 1 week, 2 weeks.
8: Yeah, I receive. Because, you know, the first thing I thought was, I'm going to have a big bash, big party.
7: Yes.
8: And I'm going to celebrate with friends, family, and I didn't once think, let me go on a holiday, just me.
7: Ma'am, leave those people. They'll see you when you come back. You say, actually, send the gifts while I'm away.
8: Yes.
7: So I can come, switch. I'm deciding on your behalf today, because you know what happens, ne?
8: Mm-hmm.
7: And listen, guys, celebrate yourselves, have parties, do all of those things. But also, sometimes we do, in that celebration, you're going to already start thinking other people's dietary requirements.
8: Yes,
7: you're already,
8: yes,
7: it becomes not about you. You're the one running around being host. So I'm just saying.
8: Yeah, no, I think that's a good idea. Yes. And that's what's going to happen.
7: Your kids, you've already said the one is an influencer.
8: Yes.
7: Are you nervous about that choice of profession, or you really are like how you were raised, which was as long as you're educated, do your thing?
8: Yes. I'm not nervous because I gave birth to hardworking girls.
7: Mm.
8: They see mom and they're like, we need to top that.
7: Yes.
8: So, and also I've said to them, you can always go back to school. If this is not working, you can always go back to school and study further, you know. I know the one in the industry, in my industry, Jadeen, she is now directing because she started as what's called continuity script,
7: yes,
8: script supervision. And now there are gigs where people like Abu Said Jenny, they're giving her opportunities to direct. So she's growing within the industry, and she didn't just say, no, I'm going to stick with this.
7: Yes.
8: She's not like, mom, I also don't know in the future where I'd like to be. I would love to be a performance director because I'm that way inclined.
7: Mm.
8: So I'm not nervous because I know that my kids are like me. They are hustlers.
7: They got it down.
8: Yeah.
7: We're going to take a break. When we come back, we continue with Dawn Tandagai King. I see your messages, 011-883-0702, the WhatsApp line, 072-702-1702.
6: 702.
1: The upside of failure.
6: Proof that a setback can lead to a step forward.
7: 14 minutes to 3 o'clock, and we continue on the upside of failure as we chat to the phenomenal actress that is Dawn Tandagai King, 011-883-0702, and the WhatsApp line, 072-702-1702. So I just had a little epiphany before we went to the break.
8: Mm-hmm.
7: So when you said the performance part, yeah, I think you need to direct theater and bits, yeah, of musical theater.
8: Yeah.
7: I think that's where your vibe is going to be, babes.
8: Yeah.
7: Are you in?
8: I am. And I haven't done theater in a very long time. And people actually do not know that before television, I'm a theater actress.
7: Darling, she's a thespian. She's a thespian. Please talk to us about the music, especially for those who just do not know all about the music.
8: Oh, that's also something else that I really, before we turn 50, we must really have maybe a single or something, but we're working on that. That conversation is happening behind the scenes. I sing what I call indigenous music, almost, yes, ancestral indigenous music, I like to call it, because I always say when I perform, firstly, I perform, I come alive when I am performing for a crowd, like
7: a live audience.
8: Like a live audience, but also a very intimate audience, because it almost feels like a consultation session.
7: Yes.
8: It's like I'm telling you your story through music.
7: But I also think we truly underestimate how spiritual music is.
8: Yes.
7: In terms of the fact that some of the traditional sounds, for example, are specifically to evoke certain emotions.
8: Yes.
7: Certain rhythms were played. So many things were played. Mm-hmm. It's because we are jiva yo-yoing, yes, at groove,
8: yes,
7: that we forget how spiritual music can be.
8: Truth.
7: All kinds. I mean, just, we know listening to a song, your mood can change.
8: Mm-hmm. That's so true. And also with me, it is part of my calling. That music that I sing is part of my calling. And when that, I'll say, when that season is here, I don't sleep. I hear music and then I need to write down and I need to sing it until it comes to life. When,
7: yes,
8: when I start singing something and it doesn't have lyrics, and slowly lyrics come and slowly the song comes to life. So for me, it's not about commercializing my music. It's about when I perform, I heal myself and I heal the audience that I sing for. And like I said, that conversation is really happening behind the scenes. Because even if I have like one single, just so people can hear that she really does sing.
7: Babes, I just want to make you aware, Neh.
8: Yeah.
7: Many people are witnesses to the things you've committed to.
8: Yeah.
7: So we've got a music feature unplugged, Neh.
8: Okay.
7: you are turning 50, 49 in a week's time, meaning almost a year from now.
8: Yes.
7: We are holding you accountable. Aiger.
8: Yes.
7: All right. We go to all of the questions. Pauline in Pretoria. Hi, Pauline.
9: Hi. Hi, Rilevogile. Thank you for taking my call. Sister Ndeka.
8: And bona, Sister Njan.
9: Sister Pila Njan.
8: Yeah, Pila Na.
9: Yebo, oh, ngithanda i-role yakho ku Black Gold as baby love. Yo, ayishaya le role serious. Hi bo.
8: Ngiyabonga kakhulu.
9: Uyabona naku in uzalo.
8: Yes.
9: As umfazi kaNkunzi futhi kade siphethe uNkunzi last week.
8: Oh my.
9: I
7: was with him in Durban. I was with him in Durban, yeah, yeah.
8: Oh, wow.
7: Pauline, so you absolutely love this woman's acting.
9: I love her. I absolutely love her. I absolutely admire her. Shuti Maga Eta, man, she leaves the character. When the, like, upagumlilo, like, to the entire
7: She puts
9: story.
7: A spirit into that character. Hi, Pauline. Such beautiful words. There's a message here that has come through. I just lost it. Okay, they say 702. Hi, please. You have such a great guest in your studio. In my opinion, her role in Uzalo is the best example of imbogodo. Please, can you ask her? Is she strong like her character in real life?
8: I'd like to believe I am. I've just said I'm a single mom of five kids. They're still alive.
7: Girl, people underestimate that yeah. Like, to, you know, you're responsible
8: for five human beings.
7: Your
8: four girls who have to become responsible women.
7: Yes.
8: Out there one day.
7: Yeah.
8: Those
7: no,
8: people
7: she...
8: need to, and one, I have to bring this teenager into manhood one day.
7: And you still have question marks of what must can happen. Another message says, failures make us stronger. Many people failed before they became successful. I would like to encourage every down soul to read Job 14 verses 7-9 and Josiah 41 verses 17. These are my everyday Bible quotes to inspire myself. And shout out to Dawn. This is from Saint Nazi Jenkins, listening in Midrand. And we've got your voice notes on 072-702-1702.
10: Today. The lady you're sitting with there has range for decades to come. And Njengoba, she says she wants to be a producer in the future. I should manage AI. South African television is in good hands. Sabonga kakhulu, mama. I was entertaining this as cool as Patala. Smugela wen. These are from Team Proof.
7: I feel like people don't, they will always speak in isiZulu to you because your characters are always in full isiZulu. So for any guys, we know it's an English station. Somebody will always come and tell us. But we're not going to rob Dawn of hearing her fans. Yay!
11: Good afternoon, Dawn. Man, I'm a huge fan of you, even though I must say it myself. Let me ask you one question, Mrs. Kambasi. If anyone ever approached you and tried to give you a smack, or give you that stare, I've said, there's that woman you need to tread very carefully around, or she will take you out with a wink. Yeah, that's my only question. But further than that, blessings over your career. May God's favor be upon you. Yeah, love your work. Have a good day. Bye-bye.
8: Thank you so much. Thank you. And the answer to that is, no, they actually love me when I play bad characters. It's when I play soft. They don't like that. My audience does not like me when I'm soft.
7: Girl,
8: and sweet.
7: I want to repeat to you what I said to Tony. You have the face that gets cast for characters that are suffering. The ones that, like, always, yo, hoop easy, like, just a suffering character. You have. So I think you need to practice the soft face in the mirror. Mm-hmm. Is that the one we're going to go for? Talk to us about Blood Legacy.
8: Oh, my God. It's the happy day today. It's happy Blood Legacy day today.
7: Season two.
8: Bo, bo, And people have been waiting for season two because they really loved season one. And the thing is, when people watch these episodes, they watch them all at the same time, forgetting that you're still going to have to wait for the next season. So we've been saying to people, okay, since you've been waiting for so long, watch season one,
7: yes,
8: so that you can understand better what is happening in season two. Because it is on fire. Oh, my God.
7: For those that have not watched Blood Legacy, what is the overview synopsis? Let me call it summary.
8: Well, it is about a family called the Ndlovu family, the rich Ndlovu family. They have got friends in high places.
7: Yes.
8: They have got enemies in high places. And I get to play an enemy of the Ndlovu family.
7: Yes. Why are you an enemy?
8: Oh, because the Ndlovu family uses people. The Ndlovu family, they deal in sugarcane and they transport sugarcane. So they need their roots to be protected. And so the character that I play, together with Mduduzi Mabaso, we play the people that are supposed to protect the roots but get paid for that. So the problem is, they are not wanting to give us what is ours. They're not wanting to give us our money. And so our appetite is also growing. We want more than just what they were giving us. And we want more. And we want legit business now.
7: Hi. All I know is, guys, if we need to ride at dawn, I'm calling Dawn. If we are riding at dawn, me, I'm phoning Dawn because I know we are covered. What is the greatest... And more messages coming in saying what a phenomenal actress you are. This, have you been told you look like Cicely Tyson?
8: Who is Cicely Tyson?
7: If I show you her picture, I'll show you her picture. But I don't see it. I think you could play Viola Davis in a movie. I think you could fall in that character. I'll show you Cicely Tyson when we get off air.
8: All right.
7: What is the greatest lesson you've learned about failure that you can share with all the listeners?
8: Be still. Don't try and fight whatever is going wrong around you. Be still. And when you are still, you allow what is happening to happen. Because it has to happen. Whether it's success or failure, it has to happen. And so let it happen. Experience it. It will pass. I know sometimes you're so down and out and you feel like it's all coming to an end. But believe me, if you are still, you will find the purpose within that failure that is happening. And you will know that at the end of every rainbow, is that the end of the rainbow? there was a promise. There's a pot of gold. There's a pot of gold.
7: At the end of the...
8: There's a rainbow. And then there's a pot of gold.
7: No, but before
8: somewhere.
7: The rainbow before is the storm.
8: Yes.
7: Get the storm.
8: Yes.
7: Then the rainbow.
8: Yes.
7: Then the pot of
8: and
7: gold.
8: And remember, look, I'm not very Bible orientated, but I know the Bible, but I think when God showed us the rainbow, it says that he was not going to destroy the world using the storm anymore. So you must know that rainbow that you see out of your storm, after your storm, that's God's promise that I will do better. I will make you strong, and then I will give you a soft life after that.
7: Dawn Thandeka King, you are beautiful. We love you. We're all going to be tuning into Netflix. Catch up on season one so you understand season two.
8: Yes.
7: That is ready for you to watch.
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14: 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And today we've got an email. I'm going to read it. And afterwards, we can share our own experiences. If this is something you have faced, and if you've got advice for this listener, please feel free to call us or send us a WhatsApp to share your advice. Here we go. The email says, "Hi Clement, my 21-year-old son was injured in a fight outside a nightclub a few months ago. The man who assaulted him is the son of a wealthy businessman in our community. My son needed surgery and has been unable to walk properly since the incident. We have medical bills that are piling up, and I've already borrowed money from family just to keep the household going. Last week, the man's father came to see me. He says his son made a terrible mistake and doesn't want the matter to become a criminal case and a public scandal. So he has offered me 80,000 rand to settle everything privately. He says my son must agree not to open a criminal case, must agree not to speak to the media or anyone in the community about what happened, and that both families should put this behind them. I'm really angry because I know that if his son had heard

0: son struggling to walk, and I think about the 80,000 rand and what it could do for this family. My son says that he doesn't want the money. He wants the man who hurt him to face the consequences, but I'm his mother. And yes, a part of me agrees with him, but another part of me is thinking about the very real problems that are sitting in my house right now. And I am really thinking strongly about this 80,000 rand. And I'd like to hear what the other listeners think, or if they have advice for me. Am I protecting my son's dignity here by refusing the money, or am I letting my pride stand in the way of helping my family? Because I can see how far this 80,000 rand can go in helping us, even with the medical bills. What should I do? And please ask the 702 lenders if they've got advice or if they've been in the same shoes before. Regards, Anonymous. Okay, just to recap, Anonymous is caught in a conundrum now. She is mother to this 21-year-old son who was injured in a fight outside a nightclub. And her son was assaulted by the son of a wealthy businessman in the community. The problem, though, is that the assault was pretty hectic because the son needed to go for surgery, and this 21-year-old son has been unable to walk properly since the incident. So now this wealthy man has gone and approached this woman and offered them 80,000 rand in exchange for their silence. So this wealthy man says, I admit that what my son did was terrible, but he has 80,000 rand, but this matter must be closed after this. You can't open a case. You can't even talk to the media about what happened or anyone in the community. And this woman, Anonymous, who's written to us, the mother, says, I can see what we can do with the 80,000 rand because the medical bills have been piling up. As you can imagine, she has been responsible for caring for this 21-year-old child. So now she's stuck. She doesn't know whether to accept this 80,000 rand from this, you know, wealthy businessman in the community, or to rather, you know, stick it out and say, no, we want the police to investigate. She says that her son has made it very clear that he wants the guy who hurt him to be held accountable and to face the consequences. But the mother says, and I get that. I get that my son wants to see consequences, but I also think this 80,000 rand can help us. So what does she do? That's why she's asking, am I protecting my son's dignity here by refusing the money, or am I letting my pride stand in the way of helping my family? What would you advise Anonymous to do? And if you've been caught in the same situation as well before, I'd like to know what you think. And honestly, I'm also not sure what to even say to you, Anonymous, because it is quite a conundrum. Because sure, I think accountability is important. You want this son of a wealthy man who beat up your child to be held accountable, because can you imagine what else he's gotten away with because his dad has money? So you want to stop them at their tracks, but you also want to make sure that there's justice for your own son. But at the same time, you're drowning in debt because of the medical bills. And maybe the suggestion here is bring in a lawyer if you can afford one, and try and get this family to be responsible for the medical bill. So you don't drop the case, the criminal case, but you get the family of this boy who hurt your son to pay them for the medical bills. So you shouldn't be the one that's just shouldering that blame, shouldering that responsibility, especially when the father of this perpetrator has already admitted that, you know, his son has done this. You know, and unfortunately with things like this, they probably make you even sign an NDA. Yo, any advice for Anonymous? Please give me a call on 011-883-0702, WhatsApp's 072-702-1702.
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5: Good morning, Bongani. 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
6: I was just struck by the comment that you've got 48 hours from the time they move in. What kind of country are we living in? Because they've been there longer than 48 hours, you can't just kick them out? Surely that sounds absolutely insane. But just think about it. If you don't act within 48 hours, it's near impossible to get rid of them. And the city just looks away, hey? Remember, the 4th of November.
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0: No more silence. No more excuses. Enough is enough. 702 says stop gender-based violence.
1: With the wrap of your Eyewitness News, I'm Mikey Malapo. Former public protector Busisiwe Mkhwebane has been acquitted of the perjury charges against her. The charges rose from a 2019 Constitutional Court judgment over her Bank Corp Absa Bank report about the mandate of the Reserve Bank. Mkhwebane was found to have given differing versions about her meeting with then-President Jacob Zuma during her investigation into the Reserve Bank. In the magistrate's court, the state made its case and Mkhwebane's lawyers brought a discharge application, which she was granted yesterday. Meanwhile, the Busisiwe Mkhwebane Foundation has welcomed the court's decision, saying yesterday marked a significant moment in a long and difficult legal chapter. The Public Investment Corporation has reported a 70% jump in net profit, but government will not receive a dividend from the state-owned asset manager this year. The PIC made 869 million rand in the financial year to March. Meanwhile, the Busisiwe Mkhwebane Foundation has welcomed the court's decision, saying yesterday marked a significant moment in a long and difficult legal chapter. The Public Investment Corporation has reported a 70% jump in net profit, but government will not receive a dividend from the state-owned asset manager this year. The PIC made 869 million rand in the financial year to March, up from 512 million rand the previous year. Its total equity also increased by 20%, but the PIC's board has decided to retain its earnings rather than pay a dividend to government. The PIC says the earnings will instead be reinvested into the organization's digital transformation and technology upgrades. The PIC manages money mainly on behalf of public sector pension and social security funds. Finance Minister Enoch Godongwana has placed the blame for not blacklisting at least 500 companies named by the Special Investigating Unit on the affected state entities. This includes major parastatals Eskom and Transnet, as well as the Umgeni Water Board. Godongwana told Parliament yesterday his hands are tied and he can only impose restrictions if a state entity that was defrauded by a corrupt supplier requests his intervention. But MPs say it's shameful that taxpayers' money continues to be wasted on companies identified in corruption. As government attempts to toughen its stance on gender-based violence, civil groups say the president has not promised anything new. On Tuesday, Ramaphosa revealed a four-point multidisciplinary plan where several government departments have been roped in. He set deadlines of between 60 and 90 days for each department and municipal governments. But civil groups at the forefront of the fight against GBVF have been skeptical of the president's plan. The state and the UK fugitive wanted for the murders of his wife and two daughters are struggling to find common ground on the terms of a plea agreement. Yesterday, prosecutors told the Johannesburg Magistrates Court that they're still negotiating with Ndodana Chuma. This is despite him having already pleaded guilty to Firearm and Immigration Act charges. The court expected an update yesterday on whether discrepancies in the plea document had been resolved, but prosecutors now say the agreement is yet to be finalized. Chuma is wanted in Britain over allegations that he murdered his wife and their two daughters at the family home in London in July. The matter has been postponed to the 21st of October. The Matlanga Commission has adjourned public hearings for a month. Taxi boss Joe Sibanyoni concluded his testimony at the commission yesterday as he faces allegations of extortion in the construction and transport sector. Sibanyoni has denied the claims, including allegations of unlawful arrangements for police escorts. The commission granted a postponement for alleged crime kingpin Vusmusi Kat Matlala, who was scheduled to testify today. Matlala was subpoenaed on the 25th of September but couldn't secure legal representation on time. Chairperson Mbuyiseli Madlanga postponed his testimony to December, taking issue with the late subpoena. Meanwhile, the commission will proceed with in-camera hearings from Monday owing to sensitive witness testimony. Commission spokesperson Jeremy Michaels.
2: The commission will also, during the month of October, hold a two-day seminar in preparation for the drafting of its final report. Having considered a number of practicalities related to the upcoming local government elections, the Commission will resume its public hearings on the 9th of November.
1: Electricity Minister Hossein Soramokgopa says there's no money problem, but rather municipalities that misuse money for free basic electricity for the poor. He says struggling municipalities with no revenue streams are the only thing standing in the way of universal free electricity for struggling indigent households. Ramakgopa was responding to questions in the National Assembly about the latest developments regarding the country's electricity pricing policy. Meanwhile, City Power says restoration efforts are progressing following a fire at its central substation in Johannesburg that left residents and businesses in parts of the city without electricity for a sixth day. The fire affected the underground electricity network, with suspected cable theft also under investigation. City Power spokesperson Isaac Mangena has confirmed repairs and testing are ongoing, but adds there's no indication of when the power will be restored. And Mineral and Petroleum Resources Minister Gwerema Ntashe has moved to assure Parliament that South Africa won't run out of fuel as a result of the ongoing war in the Middle East. Answering questions in the National Assembly yesterday, Ntashe said the geopolitical tensions had demonstrated the resilience of the sector. This comes amid expected fuel price increases next Wednesday that are estimated to possibly reach the 30 rand mark. He said government has deliberately diversified its suppliers to limit over-reliance on a single source.
3: The question of the disruption in the Middle East and the Strait of Hormuz, by the way, does have a direct impact on our supply and the cost of the petroleum. But up to now, there is no threat of shortage of supply. The biggest threat is the pricing.
1: Ntashe added that the country's strategic fuel stock of 6.9 million barrels is sufficient for 30 days of crude oil needs. But he has acknowledged that the decline in the country's refining capacity has made the country vulnerable to geopolitical events. Ntashe says government remains committed to limiting reliance on the private sector for its fuel supply and to ramp up state refining capacity following the closure of facilities in recent years. A look at your weather. A cloudy Thursday in store for Gauteng, becoming partly cloudy today. Joburg drops to overnight lows of 8 degrees, peaking at highs of 14. Pretoria is at 9 and 16. Vereeniging at 8 and 14 degrees. A cloudy start for Cape Town, otherwise fine, with moderate northerly winds today at a low of 18 and a high of 21 degrees. 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
6: 7 minutes now, it is past 4 o'clock. Out of interest, at which age, if you are a person with a child or a grandchild, did you give your child a phone, a smartphone, for their own management, for lack of a better word, where you're not peering over their shoulder and looking what apps they are downloading and what they are using, what communication they are having with their friends on the various social media platforms? At what age were you confident that your child would be able to make responsible decisions with whomever they are engaging with? I'd love to know. WhatsApp announcing new parental controls for teenagers, giving families basically flexible tools to shape how young people use the platform while keeping private messages protected. The launch marking the first time parents can now actively set privacy boundaries and receive alerts about their teen's activity without intruding on conversations. The new controls arriving alongside a Microsoft report in February 2026 showing that 77% of South African teens had to seek support after experiencing online risks. And despite this sort of rising exposure, the study found that teenagers demonstrated striking resilience. Against this backdrop, WhatsApp then says parents should have some control, and now they do. Parents will be able to set a flexible optional tools will be available to them and their teenagers, which they can set up together to help families choose the WhatsApp experience that is right for them. For the first time, you will be able to decide privacy settings for your teenager, such as who can see their profile photo or add them to groups. And if a teenager wants to relax those settings, they will need parental approval using a PIN, right, that you as a parent will need to input. Parents can also opt to receive notifications when their teens join or leave groups or when a group grows significantly. The controls also extending to other Meta AI channels and statuses, allowing for parents to decide how their teens interact with the features. Families can choose between the default 13 plus AI setting and a stricter limited content option. All these controls designed to support open conversations about WhatsApp between parents and teenagers, not to monitor their chats necessarily. And even with controls turned on, your teenagers' personal messages and calls stay private and protected by end-to-end encryption. No one, not even WhatsApp, can see or hear them in any way. These sound like good measures, right? If you are a parent of a teenager, I imagine you are salivating after reading or hearing that and thinking, oh yeah, some measure that I can have access to that will protect my child. We will be speaking to Brandon Peterson. Brandon is a tech expert and editor of Reframed about these new measures added by WhatsApp and whether they will actually achieve their intended goal, which ultimately would be to protect our children. My nephew is turning 13 this month, and it was only earlier this year that we started allowing him to engage on a smartphone with his schoolmates. So we have a very good idea of who he's talking to, and we don't read their messages. A lot of the times they are playing games together, and I must admit that's one measure we don't have any control over, right? So once he logs into that game, my word, we lose him. I have no clue what happens and what communication happens between him and his friends. But as far as WhatsApp messages are concerned, he has a limited number of friends that he can engage with. There is a world where he's so clever, he's downloaded some other kind of software system that allows him to go into a dark web that we have no access to. But at least when he, and also he has to use his phone when we're around. Meaning he can sit on the couch and be on his phone while either his mother, his dad, my brother, or I and my cousins are around and functioning. We're not going to be reading his messages, but he's also not going to be hiding those messages either. So it won't be a case that if I come and sit next to him, he now stops messaging, right? Because if he is, that means he's got something to hide. He's allowed and entitled privacy. He has no entitlement to secrets. That's the messaging we keep on sharing with him. So what conversations are you having with your teenagers around particularly social media and access to apps on their phone? And at which point in their age are you either comfortable with going, you know what? They can have a very super fancy smartphone and they can do whatever they want with it because we've taught them enough to know that they need to be responsible. And almost like when you're trying to teach people to arrive alive, do you expose them to the worst possible things, scare them to death, and then hand them the phone? Do you know what I mean? Without a doubt, the most impactful anti-drinking and driving campaign was the Papa Wach für Jou advert series campaign, right? Because everybody got a sense of what it might be like if you were to be arrested for drinking and driving. As a result, we saw an immediate decline in cases of drinking and driving, more responsive than I imagine from any other campaign. At least on this station, we were talking about that campaign than any other campaign that came with anti-drinking and driving. So almost in a similar vein, do you expose your child to educational tools that alert them to the dangers of the interweb and then say, now that you know where the dangerous elements are, here is a smartphone, go and have fun. Oh, also, we will never buy my nephew a brand new phone, ever. He will always have hand-me-downs. So when somebody else has a contract and that is due for an upgrade, he'll then have a cleaned-out phone that he can use for his purposes. But never, never will he get a brand new phone that costs his parents thousands of rands. He's a child. He must work for his own phone. Is our general approach. I'd love to know what your conversations at your household are with your teenager, be it your child or your grandchild or a child that you have responsibility over, right? An uncle, an aunt, a guardian, whatever the scenario might be. What conversations are you having around the use of telephones, particularly social media platforms? This at the back of WhatsApp, introducing new privacy and safety controls that parents can have alongside their teenage children and grandchildren. As I said, Brandon Peterson will join us at about 10 minutes to 6.
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4: This is Early Breakfast with Africa Milani.
6: Also coming up on the show, the Commission for Gender Equality, the South African Human Rights Commission, and the Commission for the Promotion and Protection of the Rights of Cultural, Religious, and Linguistic Communities, all holding a joint national inquiry into the reporting, victim support, investigation, and the pre-trial function of the criminal justice system's response to gender-based violence and femicide in South Africa. That inquiry, stemming from the persistent scourge of violence against women across the country, and that despite numerous policy commitments and institutional mandates, significant systemic shortcomings continue to undermine the country's response to GBVF. The commissions have received an overwhelming response to the public call for submissions issued, reflecting, of course, the significant public interest. That inquiry is scheduled to be underway as we speak. It started a few days ago and it ends tomorrow. We'll be speaking to one of the commissions today. Wisani Baloyi is a spokesperson for the South African Human Rights Commission. He'll be joining us at about 5:15 to talk about this inquiry and what, in the first couple of days of it anyway, have they gleaned from engagements with society on that very matter. And I think it is important for certainly South Africans to have an understanding of where the shortcomings are when it comes to policy, right? It's become crystal clear, not only this week and certainly last week when we started having these conversations, but even previously, that we are not short of beautiful, beautiful policy papers and resolutions. What we are short of, unfortunately, is effective implementation of those policies. Wisani Baloyi from the South African Human Rights Commission will join us at about 5:15. Coming up this hour, in just over 20 minutes, Liesel van der Westhuizen will join us to talk about Force USA. They are bringing all-in-one home gyms to South Africa. Liesel will join us at about 20 minutes to 5. And then we'll be speaking to Peggy Twala, the founder and president of the Township Economy Commission South Africa, to talk about how we can break down the barriers that are facing township businesses. Peggy Twala will join us at about 10 minutes to 5.
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6: And then, of course, we have to celebrate with Bafana Bafana. It was a ruthless performance yesterday, thumping Eritrea 5-0 in an away 2027 Africa Cup of Nations qualifier, which they had to play at the Al Salam Stadium in Cairo last night. They weathered an early storm from Eritrea during the opening minutes of the match, did Bafana Bafana. The team then quickly settled down and began to tighten the screws on the East Africans. Relobile Mofokeng opening the scoring in the 19th minute and then delivering a second goal late in the first half in added time to lay the foundation for what was then an avalanche in the second half. This is one of the first two goals from Relobile.
7: Who else? Faisele ka wana la ka kwa kutlotharo ya lekwa kwa Sharpeville. Are le buhile. 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
6: It really was a sensational goal from Relebohile Mofokeng. Yaya Sithole increasing Bafana Bafana's advantage when he scored the third soon after the start of the second half. I think it came in about the 52nd minute. Ikram Reyners scoring the fourth in the 62nd minute before the second half substitute Luther Singh completed the rout in referee's optional time. So, in the away match, Bafana Bafana beating Eritrea 5-0, the match being played out in Al Salam Stadium in Cairo. If you did watch the match, unfortunately I had a board meeting for one of the charitable organizations I do some work for at that time, so I could not watch the match while it was unfolding, but I was certainly following it during the meeting on the reporting on social media platforms. If you did watch the match, do call me and tell me what impressed you about the performance from Bafana Bafana, and two wins from two matches so far for coach Pitso Mosumane. Really, congratulations to Bafana Bafana. Sadly, rain delaying play out in... where did the Proteas men play yesterday? Was it somewhere in Bloemfontein? I can't remember. The Proteas men, anyway, were trailing the Australian team. The Australian team determined that this was going to be a victorious conclusion to what is an ODI series that they've lost anyway. The rain delaying matters, and the system that cricket uses when you can't play the allotted 50 overs meant that we still had a shortcoming anyway. But no matter, Proteas men's captain Themba Bavuma was the proud holder of the ODI Series Cup that was then handed over to him at the end of the match yesterday. So despite the loss, well done to Proteas men. Looking forward to the test series against Australia that will be starting in a few days' time.
0: 702. Let's walk the talk.
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6: On the question of when do you give your teenage son, daughter, grandson, granddaughter, nephew, niece, godchild access to social media platforms on their smartphones, we will be talking to Brandon Peterson from Reframed about the new controls that WhatsApp has announced that you as a parent or a caregiver to a teenager can set to ensure that while you do not intrude on your on the teenagers' conversations, that you have some measure of control as to their activity. Here's a voice note from a listener.
8: Good morning, Africa. It's tough being a parent. You have to protect your child from social media, from alcohol, from the world. Oh my goodness. Being a parent of a teenager, it's not for the faint-hearted, I tell you.
6: Being a parent at all is not for the faint-hearted. Never mind. Teenager, I imagine there are parents listening to the show right now because their newborn babies have woken them up for the fourth time in one night. They're thinking that's not easy. Being a parent of a toddler, I imagine, has its challenges, but I hear you. Being a parent of a teenager is absolutely scary because isn't it that age when they think they know everything? You can't teach them anything. So what do you know? You're an old fossil. Things don't happen that way. You're not cool. You know, all those kind of things. They want to go out and party and drink and sort of keep up with their friends while you are trying to instill a set of values that ultimately will be for their, prospect and a future that is going to be brighter and safer from them. And I imagine it is difficult to also bring up a teenager, because when you were a teenager, you were not exposed to as many dangers, perhaps, as the children today are. For me, the access to information that they have is just extraordinary. It is, I mean, never mind that it can be beneficial as well. We needed to go to libraries to access encyclopedias in order to research information, right? Whereas now they have it on the palm of their hands. But with that comes maliciously men, most likely, sometimes women, who are trying to lure your children into all sorts of matters that are very, very scary. And as the report indicates, that following Microsoft's report in February showing that 77% of South African teenagers needed support after experiencing online risks, the risks that they are exposed to, I don't know. I don't know how teenagers are actually weathering all of what is coming. You're sitting on the couch, you're scrolling on the phone, and there, danger comes to you. Whereas growing up, we had to go outside in order to be exposed to potential danger. Happy to take more of your WhatsApp messages to 072-702-1702, 072-567-1567.
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6: 25 minutes now, it is past 4 o'clock. A reminder, Liesl van der Westhuizen will be joining us in about 15 minutes to talk about Force USA, bringing all-in-one home gyms to South Africa. We'll then speak to Becky Twyla this hour, the founder and president of the Township Economic Commission South Africa, talking about how we can break down the barriers facing township businesses. Your WhatsApp messages, welcome to 072-702-1702, 072-567-1702. 1567. Africa, we will give even our babies cell phones, but blame Ramaphosa for any danger that it poses. We don't want to take accountability, says Sipo on the WhatsApp line, which I imagine, I mean, there's a tongue-in-cheekness in that statement, right? But there is some truth in it, where we abdicate responsibility sometimes to the powers that be, as opposed to appreciating that it is our children who will escape in the middle of the night to go to a shebeen that has, because they're a teenager, they're not allowed to be in there, but two, probably is overpopulated and beyond the capacity. And then when something happens, it is the fault of law enforcement, because why did they not shut down that particular establishment, right? It's that kind of thinking. Where we don't take enough responsibility, because once you become a parent, that is your full-time job. That is a full-time job, and that has to be your number one priority, right? Being a parent, and you can't hand over that responsibility to anyone else, unfortunately. Andrew, you've called in from Mitchell's Plain. You've got some thoughts. Good morning.
9: Good morning, Africa. Yes, Africa, I got a positive report with children that use such screen time. I use that screen time to expose them to open source AI programs. There's some, even in government, two government sites or apps that you can use to embed your results. And we had got a testimony of a parent. She couldn't believe what the child, I mean, this is children, but the one child only got twos when the child came here. The child got now sevens, fives, and sixes, just sitting with those and being guided. Of course, you must monitor them because they can get off the programs very easily. But this is engaging them. There's one program that you, wild app that you just ask, and they interact with you like a real human being, and they prompt you to go further. You know, you ask them, what is 2 times 3? And then they give you the answers, work it out for you exactly, and then they ask you a question back, and then you must practice. So to me, it's very profitable because we don't have all these resources that you should have, all these expensive books and online courses and stuff. But this has proven to be a great, great help for, you know, these disadvantaged children that can't afford tutoring. It's like now with these open sources, you have a tutor in your pocket. You can go anytime. But, you know, because screen time, we guide our parents to put off the Wi-Fi at a certain time and put it on again so that they don't go overboard with their screen time. But at least for a certain time while we're at least here at the study group, they use that open source AI. And it's proven, I mean, I've got the reports, I've got the testimonies from parents. It's just remarkable. And as I said, it's like having your own tutor in your hand all the time. Whenever you want to, you can go to, and the results is amazing, I must say. I must say it myself, but it's not a brag, but it's the truth.
6: No, absolutely,
9: helping children.
6: And absolutely, no doubt, no question. The kind of support services that are available, particularly for educational tools online, are just extraordinary, right? As you say, certainly the kind of access that we had not even dreamt of when we were growing up and young ones. But let me ask this then. What conversations do you as a group have around dangers of accessing social media, if at all?
9: Yeah, you know what? I go the educational way. I tell him about asking, say, ChatGPT. Don't go there. I would ask him because I can't even pronounce the word. Hallucinations. Huh? It can give you wrong information. You know, this government case that they came up and said was all AI generated. So you don't want them to go there. But there is sources that is capsulined. It gives you from your textbook. You get where you get scan. I was amazed even myself when they scan the question. And this, not ChatGPT, this AI program, curriculum, you know, content aligned, came back with answers. So it's, in a way, it makes you lazy also. But how I guide them, I say, okay, you look at the problem, look at the methodology, see how they do it.
6: No, I do get that, Andrew. I really do appreciate how AI can be a great support as a learning tool for those learners. What I'm asking is whether when you're engaging with the teenagers who you're supporting through their schoolwork, and do you guys ever talk about social media and the dangers of social media? Because remember, while sitting in your group session, they might not be on social media, but when they're walking home or when they return home or whatever the case may be, they'll probably sit on social media. Do you ever have a conversation around the dangers of social media?
9: Yes, daily almost. And I talk to the parents a lot about that because ultimately they are the guardians of the children or the parents of the children. Yeah, but from my side, yes, I do everything in my power and talk to them really about the dangers. But now you see what happened now, as I see now here in the group now, they got onto these games where they can play with international people. So it's not so much going on for chatting. It's now playing games and stuff like that. So I'm, to a certain extent, I'm almost pleased that they go that route rather than going to chat rooms and stuff like that. But I warn, it's my duty to warn them. But I have seen the positiveness of the whole thing. I'm not scared and I'm happy.
6: Andrew, thank you so much, and thank you for the work you're doing in helping the community. Andrew calling us from Mitchell's Plain. Unondogozo from Brakpan on the WhatsApp line saying, good morning, Africa. It's been a bit tricky in my house. Ages are 16 years old, a girl, 14 years old, a boy, 9, a boy, 4, a boy. I've had to school myself of all game apps relevant to child parents, all relevant apps to children. Parents need to know how these online games work, as it's an open gate, especially for boys. The girl, I monitor the chats. Bullying is our biggest problem at this moment. Mean girls are after her. No TikTok, which is our biggest enemy, says Nondogozo in Brakpan. Keep this coming to 072-702-1702, 072-567-1567.
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6: No impact-based warnings issued by the South African Weather Services today. Provinces, though, can expect cloudy and cool to fine and hot conditions. Don't have any temperatures for you today, but I can tell you what pattern of weather you can expect in your region. In Gauteng, you can expect isolated showers and thunder showers in the extreme north at first. Otherwise, the weather will be cloudy and cool to cold, becoming partly cloudy. In the Western Cape, residents can expect cloudy and cool conditions along the west and southwest coast with morning fog patches. Otherwise, it will be fine and warm to hot, but very hot in places over the southern interior. You should take the necessary precautions, though, against prolonged exposure to the sun, as the UVB sunburn index is very high. In KwaZulu-Natal, you can expect fog in the morning over the interior. Otherwise, the weather will be partly cloudy and cool to cold with isolated showers and rain in the northeast. The sunburn index, the UVB sunburn index, is also very high, and residents should take the necessary precautions against prolonged sun exposure.
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6: Patricia Rowan joining me in studio now to talk to us about what's waking you up in Gauteng and in the Cape. Good morning to you.
10: Good morning, Africa.
6: Do you remember the first time you had your own smartphone?
10: Yeah, I was like in grade 5. So,
6: That's 12, right?
10: 12, yeah. I did the reverse call thing where you kind of, you know, reverse call at a tiki box and the other person kind of has to pay for it.
6: If they choose to.
10: Right. And then did the phone card thing where you kind of load like money on the phone card. But yeah, I think I gained responsibility by doing that and kind of showing my parents that I can kind of do that and I'm tech savvy enough. And so literally got a Motorola, still a green screen. and just started using that. But yeah, still remember it.
6: And do you ever remember finding yourself in a moment where you go, wait a minute, this is dangerous? Whether because you were looking for it, friends were telling you about it and you want to try it and go, oh, this is too scary. Mm-hmm. Or you stumbled across it without knowing that that's what you were, that's the danger you were going down.
10: Yeah, I think closer to kind of grade 7, grade 8, kind of that precipice of moving from primary to high, things like Mixit started to come about and chat rooms and that sort of stuff. But yeah, never kind of wasted my money on those things. It was more kind of buying the new music and finding a new ringtone and a wallpaper. That kind of interested me more. So yeah, it did, in my surroundings and the people around me, kind of did veer off into that, you know, SMS 350/50.
6: What's that?
10: It was like an exact mobile chat mobile where you could like chat to chat rooms and go on dates and that sort of stuff.
6: Oh, wow.
10: Yeah.
6: Wow. I didn't know that existed at all. I don't know what you're talking about. What happened to the good old days of meeting somebody across a crowded room and saying, hey, how are you? Do you want to go for a drink?
10: It's intimidating, Africa, you.
6: So it's easier to do it on social media platforms?
10: I really do think so.
6: Really?
10: Yeah.
6: Wow. But then I'm a heathen when it comes to apps, eh? I don't think I've ever... Somebody has shown me how one app... So I know what a Tinder app looks like, but I've never used it because I've seen somebody else using it. And I have a dear, dear lady friend who is... What's a female lead one? Bumble or something. Who's on Bumble. So I've seen how that operates as well because she had to school me. But no, I'm old school, hey?
10: I think the filtering...
6: I need to clock you and then come up to you and say hi, or you come up to me and say hi, and then we go for a cup of coffee or a walk or something. You know what I mean? Like from the word go. And also I suppose what it allows me is because I like the adventure of finding out things about you through you. as opposed to this very millennial thing to do, which is to Google search the entire life history of that person before you even meet them. What do you talk about when you see them?
10: Well,
6: anyway.
10: Yeah.
6: What's waking up listeners in Gauteng?
10: Well, Africa police and law enforcement agencies have arrested 74 suspects during Operation Shanela. The operation was carried out in Orlando and Deep Kloof. Police recovered a 9mm pistol and 16 rounds of ammunition, while three people were arrested for drug possession, five for selling liquor without a license, and 48 for being in the country illegally. Even a gambling machine was seized during this operation.
6: Bongani Bingwa, who's he talking to?
10: Well, he will welcome Executive Director of the Center for Development and Enterprise, Anne Bernstein, to the show. They will unpack what it will take to keep Johannesburg's lights on.
6: In the Western Cape?
10: Well, Western Cape police say they are putting together an action plan to tackle gender-based violence and femicide. Provincial Police Commissioner Lieutenant General Yankee made the announcement after March and marched staged a picket outside the Western Cape Legislature yesterday. Yankee says the police will go through the concerns raised and put a plan in place.
6: Was it just me, or did the March on March event, for lack of a better word, really, the turnout was not as great, right? The June 30th one was certainly a lot more impactful, because I suppose we were worried about what it was going to do, and everybody was preparing for it. Even the president had to address the nation ahead of it. Whereas yesterday's one, just like you blinked and you missed it.
10: Fizzled out.
6: Just a little bit. Lester Kivett, he'll be back in studio this morning. Who's he talking to?
10: Looking forward to this one. He'll be chatting to senior researcher at the International Council on Clean Transportation Africa, Priyan Reddy, about the health impact of road transport pollution in South Africa. The stats there, road pollution transport in South Africa causes one premature death every 13 minutes.
6: Yeah, that Shocking. Is worrying. That is worrying indeed. Thank you very much, Producer Rowan. Back to taking your calls on 021-446-0567 or 11883-0702. Your WhatsApp messages and voice notes to 072-702-1702, 072-567-1567. Liesl van der Westhuizen coming up shortly to talk about the all-in-one home gyms that are being brought to South Africa. And then we'll be talking about the barriers that are facing township businesses and how to break them down. We'll be speaking to the founder and the president of the Township Economic Commission South Africa, that is Beki Twala. All of that still coming up at this hour. We're taking your calls, reflections on Bafana Bafana's extraordinary performance against Eritrea yesterday. They were playing an away match and they were playing in Cairo because of challenges, of course, in Eritrea at the moment, and therefore they would not be able to have gone and played there. Traditionally, Bafana Bafana doesn't do well when traveling on the continent, but it seems they did exceptionally well yesterday. If you did watch the match, happy for you to share your reflections of it. Sadly, the Proteas men losing their final ODI match, but it almost doesn't matter, right? Because we have already won the series, but we do need to improve aspects of our game without a doubt when it comes to ODI. The focus now is on the test series against Australia. That's before England's tour to South Africa to mark the end of the year and the beginning of the new year. And we are talking about social media platforms, and at which point do you, I suppose, give access to such platforms to your child. We'll be speaking to Brandon Peterson. He's the editor of Reframed. This after WhatsApp has added new privacy and safety controls for your teenagers. So how do you ensure that your child is safe, particularly when they're a teenager, and you give them access to social. I mean, I would prefer a world where they don't have access to a smartphone until they're 18, quite frankly. For me, wait until you are 18 years old before you have any access to social media. And if you do get access to social media before that, you must sit next to me while you're on social media. I don't want to be peering or reading through your messages necessarily, but I would like to think you're not going to be engaging in nefarious matters when you are sitting next to me if I am your guardian. Happy to take your calls and WhatsApp messages on that.
11: Because some journeys are better taken together.
4: Let's walk the talk. 702.
6: Liesl van der Westhuizen is joining us in studio now. Good morning to you.
10: Good morning, Africa.
6: We're talking about an all-in-one home gym that has been brought to South Africa.
10: Absolutely. And I was lucky enough to be the MC at the Force USA launch in South Africa a week ago at Sportsman's Warehouse. And you're going to go sports, home gym. Because I know a lot of people going, really, are we still buying home gyms despite it not being COVID? And it's really interesting because home gym sales have increased since COVID and it is giving people more options. So you've got the option to train at gym, you've got the accessibility to train at home. But I thought I'd get hold of the team from Force USA. I got hold of Simon Heinrich, International Sales Manager, just to tell us more about the range and the launch in South Africa so people understand what this is.
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10: That's actually Beyers de Villiers, merchandiser and buying manager at Sportsman's Warehouse. 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
13: 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We design all our equipment with a safety first approach, so anything that the team does, safety first, and then usability. If I talk about usability, it's made for everybody, right? We have cables, cable ratios that then adjust the weight stacks. The weight stacks can go from 1 kgs up to 140, 150 kgs. We do everything with more than one function in mind. Every piece of equipment that we bring to market is not just a singular function. It's how many functions can we get a person to do or train on that equipment with. And we usually start with a target of 20 plus. So you can do 20 plus exercises, that fits the brand. If you can do one, it kind of doesn't fit the brand.
10: And that's the nice thing, the brand, you can do 20, even more different types of movements with one of the machines. So you're really getting this multi-purpose machine in your home that fits in nicely. And it brings that idea of hybrid training. People, I think the workout scene has changed so much. People don't necessarily want to choose between I train at home or I belong to a gym. Hybrid type training allows you to do both from a convenience point of view. If you've only got 40 minutes between work and family commitments, it's removing the drive time away and makes that difference between training and not training. And the big thing is a home gym works if you actually use it.
6: Absolutely, that is key. We have seen, and I mean, even if you do go to a commercial gym, there'll be classes, for example, where using your body weight as a way of functional training is obviously called for. So why would anyone seek to buy machinery to use at home when there are so many, and we've spoken about this, not only, obviously they rose in popularity during COVID, but it's continued post that, where I can find somebody online who's going to show me, oh no, use that with your chair, use that with your mat or whatever the case may be, where you're relying on your own body weight as a form of training.
14: And own body weight is a great way of training, and if that fits your budget and you're able to do the online training and that's all you've got time for. But what this does is it brings strength equipment to your home. So you've got one piece of equipment that does 20, minimum 20 different strength things. So when you go into the gym, you are moving between different strength training equipment. So you've got your bench press, you've got your arm curls, you've got a variety squat rack. This is now bringing all of that into
6: one. My favorite one, not for use, but just because I thought, what the hell is that? Something that works on your abductor.
14: Oh,
6: something
14: the one where you're
6: the
14: sitting
6: other.
14: In the chair, the abductor.
6: And then I couldn't remember what the
14: adductor.
6: Count is.
14: There's ab and ad.
6: Yeah.
14: And so now you've got two pieces of equipment there. Now we're talking about the adductor. You've got one piece of equipment that targets everything. So this is what makes it so unique and so accessible. You're getting a piece of home gym equipment where you don't need to buy 20 or 10 different types of equipment. You've got one thing that can do a whole lot of others. So that's where you can combine your online training with your strength training, with your gym training, and you're able to do a lot more. And you actually find that if you've got 20 minutes between a Netflix series or 20 minutes between the school run, you can just quickly hop onto the machine and do whatever strength training you need to do. So it's not just about strength training equipment. They've also brought some cardio equipment, which we got to test out. And believe it or not, as the MC, I also had to do the circuit challenge at the launch last week.
6: Of course we would believe
14: it.
6: You are Lidl van der Westhuizen. That's what you do.
14: I participate. And yeah, we've got the most incredible fitness influencers that were there, that were taking part. So you can follow the journey. You can follow the launch. You can see everything. Sportsman's Warehouse on Instagram, Force USA on Instagram or on the socials. You'll be able to see what happened at the launch. You'll be able to see the different range in the equipment. And you can see if this works and fits into your lifestyle. And also the first question is, what do I want from my fitness routine? Am I looking for strength training? Am I looking for cardio? That's your first question. And then from there, you narrow it down. But the big thing is pop into your Sportsman's Warehouse store, go and ask the questions to one of the experts there, and they can narrow down which in the range from Force USA works for what your training needs are.
6: Absolutely. Fantastic. Thank you very much, Lidl van der Westhuizen. And she'll join us again tomorrow. It is a Friday, which means that she'll come up with some wonderful ideas of fitness-related events in your area. And if you have an event that you'd like her to highlight, because Cape Talk and 702 listeners absolutely need to know about it, then you know what you need to do. Email her, LizzleV at Cape Talk, LizzleV at 702.co.za.
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6: We were hoping to bring you a conversation now with Becky Twala. He is the founder and president of the Township Economic Commission South Africa, talking, he was meant to talk to us about breaking down the barriers facing township businesses.

0: or a reputable mall. So my question here is this a real township economy or another discrimination?
1: Well, David, I do know for a fact that if you are using your car to purchase a product or service and they charge you an additional amount, that is illegal. We've spoken to, I'm trying to remember the commission, the Consumer Protection Commission, about this very matter, and that is illegal, and you can report that vendor to the commission and they shall investigate. So if somebody does charge you extra for use of their card, that's illegal. Look, if they insist on charging you, then obviously you have the right to just walk away and go find the product or service somewhere else. As far as charging for use of public toilets, that happens in the city centres as well, hey? It's not just in the township. And what it does is it allows those shopping centres, particularly, it limits the access that the general public will have to the public toilets, and it allows the shopping centres to effectively pay whoever they are. They have employed to clean and look after the toilets. I don't like it personally because I do agree with you. I don't carry cash with me, for example. I never have cash with me. So if I need to use a public loom, then, I'll end up having, what's an Afrikaans word? Knape. When you're holding on to number one, you'll end up knaping for dear life because you can't access public toilets. I live in the city centre and there are only three places in the entirety of the city bowl where you can go to and use a public toilet without having to pay for it. For the rest of it, you actually have to hand over cash. And somebody like me who doesn't have cash on hand will never be able to access those toilets. Never mind homeless people, for example, or even street vendors who might not, we should all have access to public toilets.
0: Can I ask a question in that, Africa? Here's my concern. You find a reputable property group. I know a resilient group. They've got a property group in Zanini. They own Zanini Mall and the Mall of the North. Toilets are free there. And then they do have got a property group somewhere in the so-called township economy, and then toilets are sold. That's my concern. You are the same property group, who is offering free loo somewhere, and then in the townships, then it's a 3 rand.
1: And that's wrong. That is wrong.
0: Yeah.
1: I'm not sure if they are breaking the law, though. That's the reality, right? Because it is a shopping mall, but it is a private property that obviously, they welcome you to come and do your shopping and to consume your product and service from them. But it is not a city or provincial or national government owned building where if they levy such a charge to you, like if you went to the public library, for example, and you then ended up having to pay 2 rand to use the toilet, that just would be, quite frankly, immoral, possibly even illegal. But if you come to my house, if I've invited you to my house, and I charge, imagine that, I charge 2 rand for you to use my loo, then I think I might be entitled to it because ultimately it's my property, right?
0: Yes. Nush, but here's my concern, Africa. I'm sure they confuse marketing segmenting versus sort of discrimination, because the same clients whom they are sheltering, they are the same clients who are there at the mean or at the Mall of the North.
1: Once again, David, no argument from me, but it is also true in the product offering, right? If you go to a popular supermarket in the suburbs, you will find a slightly I have dreadlocks. To try and find hair product for my dreadlocks, I absolutely need to drive to Google to go and find the labels that I want, right? Because Claremont is not going to offer me those labels. So I imagine sort of shopping mall center management will have we'll need to profile who comes in and out of their shopping centers and then make the appropriate decisions.

0: I think I think it is wrong though to have, you know, to force people to pay for use of public toilets. David, we'll leave it there. Thank you very much. Very, very intriguing questions. Sindile, you are in Kagiso. Were you watching the Bafana Bafana match yesterday? And if so, what did you make of their performance? Good morning.
1: Good morning, Africa. Oh, yes, I was watching the game. What a game. What a game, Africa. You know, I always say to Bafana Bafana, when you find a rabbit as a hunter and it's dead, pick it up, because you might never know. When you start hunting, maybe you might not find any rabbit at all. So at least you will have supper. Don't say I didn't kill it. I'm not taking it. So that's what Bafana Bafana did yesterday. They reminded me of Swaziland and Botswana and Lesotho. Those countries were once giving us problems. And we regard them as the lowest of the lowest in Africa. So that team is the lowest, I understand that. But for them being ruthless, it shows the hunger that they have to send a message to those who are coming after, that we know we're not here to play. I know on Sunday we'll be playing Egypt, that's the strongest team. We will test our character and everything else. So, we always talk about that boy. That boy plays like that in Pirates. He plays like that in Belgium. He even plays like that in Bafana Bafana. He's just humbled, that boy. He's fearless when Africa. In front of goals, that boy takes players on. He does his decision making for his age at 21. Oh man, what a star. Apolisi got 3 assists yesterday. So all in all, the players were doing what we expected them to do yesterday. You know, last year I did send you a voice note. Unfortunately, we didn't play that voice note, where we were complaining about the coach itself, his comment. I think my personal view, that Pizzo needs a training when it comes to media briefings or post-match briefings, because he nearly divided the clubs, the players, and South Africans with his comments. His love for Sundowns is showing. You know, Pizzo loves Sundowns very much.
0: Yeah.
1: The players there, the player that he wanted them to accommodate, he says to a player of Pirates, you don't play like you are playing. I'm paraphrasing, you don't play as you play the Pirates. This is Bafana Bafana. But he says the Sundowns players must play their game as they play in Sundowns. That's a division. He says, don't do this, accommodate this player. What about that player accommodating the other player? You don't do that in a press briefing. Do it in a change room where we don't hear. So we had a very big issue with that. I didn't hear his interview yesterday, but we condemn when he says that he needs to be criticized, because I thought Pizzo has changed, has learned a lot with these interviews when he speaks his mind where he's not supposed to, because he's dividing the players. The players will start now dividing themselves according to their clubs. We've got 13 players of Sundowns. Even yesterday, we were saying the very same players that he says that they must accommodate, one of them was not playing yesterday. And the players that he was criticizing were very impactful. So I'm glad that they themselves, the players, didn't take it too hard. They showed them, they showed their character in the field of play. They didn't, you know, get discouraged. So it's a positive for us. So Pizzo must be careful on that one. He must not be his own worst enemy when it comes to Bafana Bafana. So far, so good going forward.
0: Yeah, a scintillating start for him. I mean, 2 wins from 2 games, and this incredible performance by Bafana Bafana happening in an away match. Granted, they were playing in Cairo, which is effectively neutral ground, but we as Bafana Bafana don't often travel well on the continent, but they did well. Sindile, thank you very much. Sindile from Kagiso, watching that Bafana Bafana match yesterday. If you'd like to share your thoughts, you know the numbers to dial or to send in your voice notes and messages too. It's 5:00.
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3: When it rains, it pours for Shadrack Sibiya, and a prominent Zimbabwean man has died in a helicopter crash. Good morning, I'm Sfiso Zulu. Another witness at the Madlanga Commission has placed suspended Deputy National Police Commissioner Shadrack Sibiya at the premises of an alleged criminal syndicate. Joe Spagnoni yesterday accused Sibiya of having questionable links to late taxi boss Jotham Sibi. Spagnoni, also a taxi owner, denied alleged extortion claims and apparent unlawful use of police resources. Karinda Jagmohan reports.
4: Despite video footage of Spagnoni's demands to President Cyril Ramaphosa for ease of access to a stake in bus company Patco, he denied interfering in operations.
5: If I'm engaging with you, it's one of the same thing when I interfere with you.
4: He also refused to comment on alleged unlawful police escorts and seemed to forget how he came across an internal police notice. While Spagnoni insists he never took over alleged cartel operations of late taxi boss Jotham Mcebe, he claims now rape-accused Shadrack Sibiya reported to Mcebe.
6: You knew that General Sibiya was reporting to the farm?
5: Correct.
6: So is there anything wrong with visiting the farm?
5: Yeah, terrible is wrong.
4: The commission will resume on the 9th of November. Karinda Jagmohan, Eyewitness News.
3: The Pedal Power Association is calling for tougher penalties for reckless driving following the deaths of three cyclists in separate incidents in Cape Town. On Tuesday, 16-year-old Lalita Lombo of the Khayelitsha Cycles Development Club was struck and killed by a car while training in Somerset West. It comes after two cyclists were killed on Strand Road over the weekend. The association's Neil Robinson says driver distraction, speeding and driving under the influence continue to contribute to preventable deaths.
7: Consequences are just too awful, and I think we need more of that. We are too soft on crime and people take the risks. Poor girl, 16 years old, a whole life ahead of her. It is so sad.
3: Six people have died in a helicopter crash in Zimbabwe, including a prominent businessman and his wife. Police say the crash happened yesterday afternoon in Marondera, which is about 72 kilometers from the capital, Harare. Family spokesperson Herbert Chivao says tycoon Winknell Chivao and his wife, Lucy Muteke, were among the victims. Authorities say the helicopter crashed after leaving their family home in Gandami and burst into flames. Current information indicates that there were no survivors in this crash. Meanwhile, UAE airline Fly Dubai has announced that it is suspending flights to and from Israel while an investigation into an altercation on a diverted flight continues. The plane heading to Tel Aviv from Dubai was forced to make an emergency landing in Saudi Arabia yesterday after one of the pilots allegedly tried to crash it and kill everyone on board, including his co-pilot. The plane suddenly plunged thousands of meters, sending distress signals. Some passengers and another pilot prevented it after intervening and hearing the scuffle and managed to stabilize the flight. While the man's motive is not yet known, Israel's Prime Minister Benjamin Netanyahu says the co-pilot was trying to crash it and kill all the passengers on board. This passenger describes what happened.
8: It was a regular flight till we got to the Jordanian border. Suddenly the aircraft was dropping very sharply and we tried to back it up and it got balanced and then started dropping again and balancing again. And we saw that next to the cockpit people ran and we understood that one of the pilots stabbed the other one and the passenger and the crew member took over, got control, and luckily we had another pilot who took control on the aircraft.
3: Gold is trading at $4,155.99 an ounce. The rand is at 16.43 to the dollar, 21.78 to the pound, 18.61 to the euro. Brent crude oil is at $103.53 a barrel. A partly cloudy day in store for Gauteng, Johannesburg and Vereeniging, both starting at 8 degrees, peaking at 14. Pretoria, 9 and 16. A cloudy start for Cape Town, otherwise fine later, along with a moderate northerly breeze, a low of 18 and a high of 21 degrees. The top story in EWN this hour. Another witness at the Madlanga Commission has placed suspended Deputy National Police Commissioner Shadrack Sibiya at the premises of an alleged crime syndicate.
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0: 6 minutes now, it is past 5 o'clock. Somebody asking, have you noticed the public area outside those paid public toilets? They have become public toilets. Even women just let go outside those areas with arrogance, says Sipo on the WhatsApp line. Received a call in just before the 5 o'clock EWN bulletin asking why it is that, one, you get charged extra for using a card when you are purchasing product or produce or service in the township, and why it is that you have to hand over money or slot it into a machine in order for you to gain access to a public toilet when the very same property owner or management company in a shopping mall in the suburbs, same company owning two different buildings, will not be expecting you to pay when you are in the suburbs and consuming your product or your service there. Those are all important questions to ask. Coming up this hour, we'll be reflecting on the inquiry, the Joint National Inquiry into reporting, victim support, investigation and pre-trial functioning of the criminal justice system's response to gender-based violence and femicide in South Africa. It's currently underway and it involves three Chapter 9 institutions: the Commission for Gender Equality, the Commission for the Promotion and Protection of the Rights of Cultural, Religious and Linguistic Communities. We'll be speaking to the South African Human Rights Commission. Their spokesperson, Wisani Baloyi, will join us in a few moments about that inquiry. It's a joint inquiry, and how it's going so far and what they're hoping it will achieve. And then in the last 10 minutes of this show, we'll be talking about WhatsApp announcing new parental controls for teenagers, where you as a parent are given flexible tools to shape how young people in your life use the platform while keeping private messages, of course, protected. We'll be speaking to the editor of Reframed. He's also a tech expert. That's Brandon Peterson, at about 10 minutes to 6 this hour. Throughout the hour, we welcome your calls on 021-446-0567 or 011-883-0702. Your WhatsApp messages and voice notes to 072-702-1702, 072-567-1567.
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0: At 9 minutes past five, this is what you need to know this Thursday. Start in Parliament, where the Finance Minister, Enoch Godongwana, says he will announce new measures to regulate the expenditure of conditional grants by municipalities. This during his medium-term budget policy statement that will take place on the 21st of this month in Parliament. The Minister was answering questions in the National Assembly as part of the ministers in the economic cluster. In July, the Minister withheld the equitable share to 69 municipalities due to failures to explain how these funds were spent. While other municipalities use them for operational purposes, only a handful of municipalities remain non-compliant, and they have been given tranches of the conditional grant until they meet certain conditions. The minister explaining that the way forward will be tightening the regulatory framework to achieve the objectives of making sure that conditional grants are used for what they are intended for. There is also a review which they will highlight when they table the medium-term budget policy statement on the 21st, a review of some of these grants in order to avoid the abuses moving forward, he said. We go to Eritrea now, where at least 52 civilians have been killed during 3 days of heavy fighting around Alamata in Ethiopia's northern Tigray. Sorry, it's a Tigray region. That's according to hospital sources. It appears government troops have taken control of the town from regional fighters and intend to push north towards Mekele, the region's main city. Social media clips show army tanks on Alamata's streets. Clashes broke out last week after months of tension between the government and the party that controls Tigray, with both accusing each other of violating a 2022 deal that ended a two-year civil war. Fighting has also affected neighboring regions, with 33 tourists stranded for the week in Lalibela, a UNESCO World Heritage Site. There were large military presence in Lalibela, famous for being home to the 13th century churches from rock and a holy site of millions of Orthodox Christians. In the Russia-Ukraine conflict, Russia has unleashed a widely anticipated air campaign against Ukraine's energy grid, hitting power facilities and infrastructure around Kyiv and other regions in the heaviest combined attack on energy sites in months. The strikes yesterday, in which Ukrainian officials said 7 people were killed, came after days of intensifying drone barrages, primarily on the capital, a prelude to what many Ukrainians expect to be a winter of attacks intended to plunge the cities into cold and darkness, while Ukraine is short of air defenses. State power grid operator Ukrenergo said it had imposed emergency power cuts as a result of the attack in Kyiv and 3 surrounding regions, the first time such a measure had been imposed in the capital since the spring. In the meantime, Russia has escalated the massive strikes on energy infrastructure. That's according to the Prime Minister Sergei Goretsky. He shared this on X after the overnight attacks. A child was among the 7 dead across Ukraine, Volodymyr Zelensky saying, with critical infrastructure coming under attack in 5 regions. We go to the UK now, where Britain's MI5 spy agency issued an unprecedented alert on Wednesday to warn that a Chinese organization was involved in funding academic research into topics such as AI on behalf of Beijing State Security Services. In its espionage alert, MI5 said more than 100 UK-based academics had contributed to projects funded by the China General Technology Research Institute, which had very strong ties to the Chinese Ministry of State Security. MI5 has identified that the primary purpose of this is to fund academic research that directly improves MSS technical capability for espionage. UK academics have contributed to CGTRI-funded projects on topics including artificial intelligence, cybersecurity, covert communication systems, and steganography. This activity supports MSS espionage, which poses a threat to UK national industry, they said. Steganography is the practice of hiding information within messages or objects. And it was a ruthless Bafana Bafana, delivering a devastating performance as South Africa thumped Eritrea 5-0 in an away 2027 Africa Cup of Nations qualifier played at the Al Salam Stadium in Cairo in Egypt last night. Luther Singh, of course, was a second-half substitute, scoring the fifth and final goal from Bafana Bafana, the first two coming off the foot of Mofokeng. Yaya Sithole scored at the start of the second half, and Ikram Reyners scoring the fourth before Luther Singh then completed that 5-0. It was a drubbing of Eritrea in that match yesterday.

0: The National Housing Finance Corporation, or the NHFC, proudly celebrates 30 years of expanding access to housing finance. For three decades, the NHFC has advanced affordable housing, transformed communities, and helped build a stronger South Africa through partnerships across the housing sector. NHFC provides wholesale and project development finance and administers first home finance for qualifying first-time homeowners. This milestone celebrates the employees, partners, and stakeholders who've contributed to its journey and impact. National Housing Finance Corporation, an entity of the National Department of Human Settlements. 30 years of expanding access to housing finance.
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3: 16 minutes now, it is past 5 o'clock. Three Chapter 9 institutions are holding a joint national inquiry into reporting, victim support, investigation, and pre-trial functioning of the criminal justice system as they respond to gender-based violence and femicide in South Africa. The three Chapter 9 institutions include the Commission for Gender Equality, the Commission for the Promotion and Protection of the Rights of Cultural, Religious and Linguistic Communities, as well as the South African Human Rights Commission. And I'm joined by the spokesperson for the Human Rights Commission, Wisani Baloyi. Wisani, very good morning and welcome to the show.
4: Good morning, Africa, and good morning to the listeners.
3: This joint inquiry is currently underway. It concludes tomorrow, at least an aspect of it. What is the objective for the inquiry?
4: Yes, indeed. You will realize that we, as a three commission, we've received complaints from victims who are complaining that they don't feel safe in the justice system, the criminal justice system. And you would know that approximately 5,500 women are killed yearly in the country. Women are not safe in South Africa. And people would know that the issue of killing of women happens each and every year. People will speak about gender-based violence when certain statistics are coming, but it's something that happens each and every year. And the Third Commission keeps on receiving complaints from victims who are saying they don't feel confident in how their cases are being handled, which now perpetuates secondary victimization in that those who are victims do not feel safe in the system itself. And as such, we thought it was important to hold this investigation to ensure that we look into the challenges, so where the challenges are, in to ensure that as a country, we can't be the country that speaks about the constitution, the laws. We can't be a country that keeps on issuing statements and saying women need to be safe while these statistics are telling a different story each and every year.
3: And I know that the inquiry must still be concluded, but any information that you've gleaned so far from some of the work done, I'll tell you why. According to national studies, over 35% of adult women have experienced some form of physical and or sexual violence in their lifetime in South Africa. And yet, potentially up to 95% of those incidents will not ever be reported to officials, in part because of stigma and fear. I get that. But I imagine in part because of the issues that you are covering in this joint inquiry.
4: Indeed, and hence when we had the South African Police Service questions such as mishandling of cases, which it was said it affect issues of bail, and you would understand a situation where some of the victims, when they send their submission indicating that it is secondary victimization when you have opened a case and a perpetrator or an alleged perpetrator, you see them walking the street because bail could not be opposed because of how the case has been handled. And then areas of servicing victims of GBVF in other provinces has also been raised as an issue. Lack of synchronization between the SAPS and victim support and placement where the DSD comes to the fore has also been raised as the issue. Issues of where these safe houses are. An example was given to say you'll find places such as Lusiki City, which are rife in issues of GBVF. You find that those places don't have safe houses within a radius that victims can be able to reach. And it creates problems. Situations such as how many safe houses do we have in the country are some of the issues that are also discussed in details to say if we are serious as a country to address GBVF. One, from the South African Police Service, they must also ensure that when victims come, they are treated in a way that it will accommodate them. Because if you are a victim and you find that how you are being treated by those who are meant to be protecting you, it's not in accordance to how it's supposed to be. It also creates a situation where people won't come forward with these cases, but also how the cases themselves are being handled. The issues of DSD that I spoke about, these are the issues that have been discussed thus far. Today, we'll be having the Department of Health, we'll be having the NPA. The other two departments who have got critical role, you look into the Department of Health, the issue of handling of samples, the victim as well. How are they treated when they go to hospitals, clinics? The NPA in how they handle these cases is going to be something of interest to be discussed today, because at the end of the day, everyone should move into a South Africa that is safe. Women should be able to have to be able to run if they want to run by themselves. They shouldn't be looking back and forward, because the current situation showcases that, one, women are not safe, and the other statistics are telling that also some of the victims, their perpetrators are people that I know. So it showcases that women are not safe from their homes. Women are not safe when they are walking the street. Women are not safe when they are running. This cannot be the South Africa that we envisage. But also, the other issue is the issue of people when they see a woman being abused, or anyone being abused for that matter. People are taking videos. True, videos can assist with evidence, but we cannot be a country that takes videos and posts on social media when atrocities are happening, and this keeps on happening in the country, and it perpetuates GBVF, because people know that you can just beat someone in town. People just take videos and you proceed as life as normal.
3: Wisani, the president addressing the nation 2 evenings ago on issues of gender-based violence and femicide, part of that address included an announcement of 4 directives that the president has issued to various entities of government, spheres of government, in order to fight this scourge. How is the work of this joint national inquiry helping and supporting some of the measures announced by the president on Tuesday?
4: This inquiry, the first thing we'll say, the 3 Commission welcomed the pronouncement by the president. We'll be monitoring the timelines in line with the 60 days and 90 day deadline to ensure that this is not just a pronouncement that's come because there's issues of gender-based violence and the reportage in Gauteng, to ensure that it yields tangible results, because at the end of the day, we mustn't be complacent 3 months, 4 months down the line and everyone goes back to normal, and only when issues of GBVF comes to the fore. And now we must also start again. True, our investigation came before even the issues of Gauteng came, because we started last year to make a pronouncement on this particular issue. We've opened call for submissions where victims send a number of submissions on the challenges that they face. It's just a coincidence that our starting of the inquiry came just at the backdrop of these atrocities that are happening in Gauteng. We'll be monitoring. Obviously, our work will result in a report with findings and recommendations, because at the end of the day, role players must be held accountable. Role players must be directed on what needs to be done to ensure that we don't speak about women dying every day, children dying every day. We need to find a solution to say, how do we address these issues? The Department of Justice will be coming on Friday. We'll be looking into issues of our laws enough to be addressing gender-based violence. Where are these loopholes that keeps on happening to ensure that at the end of the day, we can't keep on speaking about the same thing? Our role is that of a watchdog. We need to make sure that we hold those that are supposed to be addressing this scourge accountable in line with our constitutional mandate.
3: Wesani, thank you very much. All the best for the two remaining days. Wesani Baloyi is a spokesperson of the South African Human Rights Commission. They, alongside the Commission for Gender Equality, as well as Commission for the Promotion and Protection of the Rights of Cultural, Religious and Linguistic Communities, holding a joint national inquiry into the reporting, the victim support, investigation and pre-trial functioning of the criminal justice system and how they're responding to the gender-based violence and femicide in South Africa.
1: Rise and shine.
2: It's a new day. It's early breakfast with Africa Milani.
3: At 26 minutes now, it is past 5 o'clock. The sun is pretty much up in Gauteng already, but the sunrise will complete at 5:47 this morning and in Cape Town at 6:23. Joining me on the line is Lehlonolo Tobela. Lehlonolo is a forecaster with the South African Weather Services. I cheekishly, I suppose, Lehlonolo said that the sun is pretty much up in Gauteng, but it might be grey and wet, right? Good morning.
5: South Africa, good morning. How are you?
3: I'm very well, thank you very much. How are you this morning?
5: No, I'm well, thanks for asking. I mean, technically, it is up where it is. It's just not right for us. So it is what it is.
3: Well, I'm just pleased that you're going to tell me that I'm going to have much cooler weather today in Cape Town than I did yesterday. That 36 degrees Celsius was, what did somebody describe it as in social media? It was like being in the devil's armpit or something.
5: Scorching, scorching hot. That's key. Did you have at least enough water? How did you survive it?
3: I sought air conditioning wherever I could find it. And yes, I did drink a lot of water as well, which is important, of course.
5: That's good. It's cold this side, though. But yeah, I wish we had that heat.
3: What sort of day are you promising us today?
5: We'll start with a warning. We have some damaging interior winds over the southern parts of the Northern Cape, which might stretch into the northern parts of the Western Cape. They may result in some navigation for high-sided vehicles to be difficult, as well as cause some debris flow or windy conditions over those areas. So please take caution around these areas, especially the southern parts of the Northern Cape. If you're in Gauteng today, some better news. We're expecting partly cloudy conditions. It will be cold into the afternoon, but no precipitation is expected in the forecast. Pretoria will peak at a maximum of 16 degrees, a minimum of 7. Johannesburg, 5 and 14. And Vereeniging, 6 and 14 degrees. If you'll be in the Western Cape, expect a fine day with warm temperatures, hot in places in the west, but it will be cool indeed in Cape Town with a maximum of 21 degrees, a minimum of 18. Fredendale, 15 and 30. Riversdale, 16 and 37. But if you're in George, expect a hot day today with a maximum of 33, a minimum of 17 degrees. Please use your sunscreen today if you'll be in the Western Cape. For tomorrow, we're expecting partly cloudy conditions across most parts of the Western Cape, a 30% chance of showers and rain. The temperatures are expected to be cooler than today over the Western Cape for tomorrow. And if you'll be in Gauteng, expect a partly cloudy day. Cool temperatures are expected across most parts of the country, or rather the most parts of the province, whereas we're expecting temperatures to start to improve from tomorrow afternoon. And that's our weather for today. Into tomorrow.
3: Thank you very much, Squire. Chat tomorrow morning.
1: EWN Business.
3: Mateo, I don't know how you take your coffee or tea and whether you have use for any sugar in your life, but unless Tongaat actually secures some funding by the end of day today, we could all be in trouble, couldn't we? Good morning.
6: Yeah, good morning, Africa. Things could sour very quickly for Tongaat. The company, of course, has been facing financial difficulty, almost a company that's too big to fail. If you look at the industry they're supporting in KZN, 40,000 workers face potential unemployment should the facilities and mills of Tongaat go under. And also another grower network of farmers, around 18,000 small-scale and large-scale sugarcane growers depend on the company, of course, to be open. Tongaat Hulett racing to secure a deal before today's deadline as talks over the company's financial future continue. The sugar producer's latest rescue plan is set to expire today, putting added pressure on the company to secure a bailout and maintain its operations. Tongaat's funding lifeline from the Industrial Development Corporation is nearing its deadline, while the company continues to face tight cash flows and ongoing legal and regulatory problems as well at the company. Tongaat Hulett's rescue relies on a 2.5 billion rand funding commitment from the state-owned Industrial Development Corporation, the IDC, and a debt acquisition by Vision Consortium, led by Robert Gourmet. The Vision Consortium acquiring over $11 billion in secured debt from about 13 banks. And of course, the IDC adding 200 million rand interim interjection over the past year. But that money quickly running out. And if there's no solution today, things do look really, really bleak. Then in international markets, in regular trading, the broader S&P 500 are dropping yesterday, while the Dow Jones lost more than 440 points. The Nasdaq Composite outperforming, advancing by just 0.2% on the day. Really the most positive index in the US yesterday. In Asia this morning, Japan's Nikkei rising by more than 0.5%, while the topics are declined by 0.44%. South Korea's benchmark Kospi was down this morning, while the small cap Kosdaq index started the trading day quite flat. In mainland China and Hong Kong markets, they would close there for the marking of a holiday. Back on our markets on the JSE, blood all over the JSE with the all share down more than 900 points yesterday. Big, big losses for the local market. Industrials down 2%. Banking stocks in some weakness, while mining shares were indifferent, quite flat yesterday. MTN losing out by 7%. I'll tell you why after six. Tiger Brands was down 6%. Xaro down 4%. Kennel Plus down 3%, with Clicks and Remgro down more than 2% respectively. The Rand this morning also weaker against the dollar. 16 Rand 44, 18 Rand 62 cents against the Euro, 21 Rand 78 cents against the British pound. Price of gold, $4,166 an ounce, while platinum at $1,716. Brent crude at $97 a barrel. More business after six.
3: 5:33 it is this Thursday morning. Sifiso Zulu, you've got the latest from EWN. Good morning to you.
7: Thanks, Africa. Good morning. Former public protector Busisiwe Mkhwebane will no longer face criminal charges after being acquitted of perjury charges. The Pretoria Magistrates Court yesterday granted her discharge application. The charges emanated from a constitutional court judgment over her Absa Bancorp report into the mandates of the Reserve Bank. Another witness said the Matlanga Commission has placed suspended Deputy National Police Commissioner Shadrack Sibiya at the premises of an alleged criminal syndicate. Joe Sbagnoni accused Sibiya of having questionable links to late taxi boss Jotham Sibi. Sbagnoni concluded his cross-examination at the commission yesterday. And six people have died in a helicopter crash in Zimbabwe, including a prominent businessman and his wife. Police say the crash happened yesterday afternoon in Marondera, which is about 72 kilometers from the capital Harare. Family spokesperson Herbert Chivawo says the tycoon Winknell Chivawo and his wife Lucy Muteke were among the victims. A partly cloudy day in store for Gauteng, Johannesburg, starting at 5 degrees, peaking at 14, Pretoria 7 and 16, Vereeniging 6 and 14 degrees. A cloudy start for Cape Town, otherwise fine later, along with the moderate northerly breeze, a low of 18 and a high of 21 degrees.
8: And in the traffic, we've got an accident in the city of Tshwane. It happened in Waterkloof. It's right after Linwood. It's causing delays. Please be on the lookout there. And the two roadworks along the same route.
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3: 5:34 it is this it is a Thursday morning, the 1st of October 2026. For those who don't know, I sit in Greenpoint in Cape Town while I broadcast this show. And Matteo, you heard a few moments ago, Sifiso Zulu, you heard a moment ago, is up in Sandton in Johannesburg. That's 1,508 kilometers away, whatever the distance might be. So we just had a miscommunication there for a moment.
1: EWN Sport.
3: Moana Mateza, it was a wonderful... Was it a lesson in football for Eritrea yesterday or what? How would you characterize it? How would you describe it? Good morning.
9: Good morning, Africa. I think it's what we should expect from Bafana Bafana, especially against a side like Eritrea. They're one of the lowest ranked sides on the African continent, and they haven't been playing in AFCON qualifiers over the past 19, almost 20 years. And this is their first qualifying campaign since 2007. That is exactly what Bafana Bafana need to be against opposition like that. They need to be clinical, they need to be ruthless, and frankly, it could have been more than five. Having said that, though, Eritrea did have their chances as well, and South Africa did well at the back not to concede as well.
3: All right, well done, Bafana Bafana. Good luck on your continuing campaign to qualify for the next AFCON Cup. We should have a conversation about having an AFCON every 2 years, though. It feels like it just comes about too quickly, don't you think?
9: No, I think it is incredibly necessary because this might come across wrong, but I think at times we are playing catch up on the African continent, and the fact is top level competition makes you better. So I think the more AFCONs we play helps African football catch up to Europe and South America and the like. And having said that, the quality and the standard of AFCON has improved immensely over the past half a decade, probably. So I'm for AFCON every... I'm really not keen on one AFCON every 4 years. I think there's generations who will miss out, and I'm not a fan of that.
3: But then again, what do you know? Hey? I'm teasing. What do you have in your sporting report?
9: Thank you very much, Africa. We'll recap on that result. And Bafana Bafana made it two wins from two in their AFCON qualifying campaign with an emphatic 5-0 victory over Eritrea. Relebohile Mofokeng scored twice in the first half to give Bafana a 2-0 lead going into the halftime break. And second half goals from Sphephelo Sithole, Ikram Reyners and Luther Singh sealed the result. Bafana have one more match to play during the current international window. They'll play Egypt in a friendly international in Cairo on Sunday. In a stunning development from Portugal's squad, team captain Cristiano Ronaldo walked out on the national team's training camp in Copenhagen after coach Jorge Jesus said the 41-year-old player would be dropped from the team's next match against Denmark. Ronaldo was an unused substitute in their recent 2-1 win over Norway on Sunday. And he posted a statement online saying he would reveal the truth of what happened when the time is right. And the Proteas lost their third and final ODI against Australia by 45 runs on the DLS method. Batting first, Australia made 322 for 9 in their 50 overs, with Mitchell Marsh and Alex Carey hitting half centuries. While in reply, South Africa's innings were shortened to 28 overs due to rain, and they could only manage 145 for 4. Mawande Mateza, Eyewitness News Sport.
1: Coming up on 702 Breakfast with Bongani Bingwa.
3: He joins me in studio now to tell us what's coming up on his show. Good morning.
10: A very good morning to you, Africa. We started a conversation this week around the availability of contraceptive options for women in Gauteng. The Gauteng Health Department was saying that they're not hitting their targets because too many women are simply not taking up the available options. They explained what the reasons were, but we received responses from people within the system and people who access the system who said one of the reasons was that sometimes they're not available and your preferred option is not what you get, and you're not explained. It's not explained properly what might be, you know, the next option to choose. And so many people simply opt not to go. And it sent us down the rabbit hole of asking, how do people who access public health get their voices heard? And so we're joined today by social scientist, health and human rights lawyer, and bioethicist Kwanele Asante, who says that quite often, patients' voices are not heard. She addressed the United Nations General Assembly last year, sharing what patients go through in health systems that she says are unresponsive. And there are some lessons to be learned there. Our big interview this morning focuses on the ongoing Tshwane power crisis. An explosion has left parts of the capital in the darkness, and that's been since Tuesday. So we'll get the latest on that for 702 landers in the city of Tshwane. But it's the kind of thing that could very easily happen in Johannesburg, warns Anne Bernstein, the executive director at the Center for Development and Enterprise. I think local government is foremost on many a mind, and so we'll touch on those two issues after 7 o'clock. And it being the 1st of October, of course, it's the beginning of Pride Month in Johannesburg. And we're going to be speaking to the chairperson of Johannesburg Pride in studio with us just before 9 o'clock about what to look forward to in the month ahead. And our shout-out question to you this morning, Africa, is very simply this. What is that, and I'll give you an example, what is that habit or behavior you simply can't shake off? It was perfectly normal to you when you were growing up. Everybody did it. And as you get older, you realize perhaps not everybody understands it or likes it or even appreciates it. And I'll give you an example. I remember once in a life long, long, long ago, I was a marriage counselor. Yes, I was. In the church context. And this couple were having a fight. She was Afrikaans and he was Angolan. And they'd been invited for dinner somewhere. And she thought the food that they were being presented smelled delicious and she couldn't wait to tuck in. And she picked up the plate and she brought it to her nose to really, really appreciate the aroma of what they were about to enjoy, which absolutely horrified him as the most impolite thing to do. And so that was a question we had to resolve for the two of them. It could be something of that sort. Do you have a habit you can't shake off and you realize perhaps, you know, I shouldn't be cracking my knuckles? Not everybody allows that, even though it's perfectly normal to you. That kind of thing.
11: Not really. I mean, I'm my grandmother's grandchild. She taught me good manners from the minute I could comprehend instructions, essentially. So I don't think there's certainly nothing that I do that I would think somebody else would be offended by. And do I take offense from other people's sort of learned behaviors? The one thing that did annoy me, I went to go see Mr. Dacre sing the blues at the market on Saturday afternoon. I went to the matinee show, which was the show, by the way, is extraordinary. It's on until
10: this weekend.
11: And if you, the last 20 minutes, everybody in the auditorium was crying, literally everybody, yeah. Man or woman, didn't matter what age you were. It was that impactful. And the performance, the music, absolutely everything. Except there were people who were eating crisps in the theater.
10: Word.
11: And I'm going,
10: literally,
11: I stopped short of standing up and going to that person. And I thought, don't create even more of a commotion, Africa. They'll finish eating their crisps. Oh. I don't understand why. And it's not the first time I've been at a theater in Joburg where that has been allowed. I went to the opening night's performance of Swan Lake last year at the Joburg Theatre, and literally people walking in with packets of popcorn. I'm going, in whose world is this okay?
10: I think it's people who grew up in the cinema, right, who have now become theatre goers, who grew up going to the cinema, where that obviously is okay. And maybe you're helping me frame the question a little bit better. What do you consider ill-mannered? What are you hearing is ill-mannered that was perfectly normal to you growing up?
11: Absolutely. So that for me is ill-mannered, and kids who continue to sit on a bus seat when an elderly is, not even me, like somebody older frail, than they, or whatever. Yeah. Those kids refuse to get up those chairs, which is unacceptable.
10: No, they should give up their seats for you too, Uncle Africa.
11: Thank you. I've earned that right now. I am an uncle. I'm a even da somebody now. Or Grootman, or one of those. Anyway.
10: We'll explain why we're asking after 6, Dato Africa.
11: Have a good show, Kego. Mokani Muga coming up on your show in 16 minutes.
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11: Back in the safety of his studio this morning, Lester Kivett, how was the debate yesterday? Good morning.
12: It was enlightening in that, and this is what I've managed to grasp going over party policies and manifestos and just their records over the last while, is many political parties have the same platform.
10: Mm.
12: It's the personalities that are different,
10: mm-hmm.
12: or we want to target a particular demographic. But we probably have maybe three different platforms across
10: 55 political parties.
12: It's all the same.
10: Mm.
12: It's all the same. And that, again, leads me to think, do we have too many political parties
10: yes.
12: when these political parties share the same platforms?
10: Uh-huh.
12: And people struggle to understand, and particularly the fans of the Democratic Alliance and the ANC. They see themselves as diametrically opposed, sworn enemies. If you were to map an economic strategy of these two parties, they're overlap. They're virtually the same, and it's the tone and substance and maybe the character of the individual parties that are maybe different. But in terms of macro policy, it's all the same.
10: Well, it was the first of a few more to go before the 4th of November local government elections, of course. Mm. What are you serving us this morning?
12: I dreaded Sunday afternoons because my father would say, and this is before you could say, no, Dad, I'm going to stay at home. And you get in the car with him, and we used to go looking at cars. We would go to Deep River Main Road. We'd go to Voortrekker Road. My dad wasn't in the market for a car, but he would window shop cars. I hate window shopping. Why would you want to make yourself so less? Oh, no, I'm just thinking of what I would buy if I had the money. No, why would you do that? But now it's gone to such an extent that we have dopamine stores online. So what's happening in South Korea is that people can go online and you could fill your cart with luxury goods. You could hit pay, nothing comes out of your account, but you can even track how this purchase is making its way to you. And I think it's the most bizarre
10: thing ever. I think Conley needs that service because he loves shopping.
12: Shopping is fine if you're getting it. If you have the money, you can pay for it and you get it. But simply just this make-believe world of simply that you eat a dopamine receptor in your brain. Going to be speaking to Brandon De Kock of BrandMap. Just why we have this weird world of people who scroll online, fill in their carts. They never fulfill the purchase because they want to feel that dopamine rush of just saying, oh, I'd like to buy that conversation at 6:40. In South Africa, we have road transport emissions cause a premature death every 13 minutes. We're going to be talking about updating South Africa's vehicle emission standards. I'll speak to Priyan Reddy at 6:25. And then something interesting that the president said during his address the other night is that municipalities have 90 days to do a safety audit, cut grass, make sure abandoned buildings are safe, areas where the president believes where women make women unsafe. But if municipalities can't get water through the taps, they can't get lights up in main roads, how are they going to do safety audits in 90 days? I'm going to be speaking to South African Property Owners Association, Itumelengza Motebeli, about that at 7 o'clock in a very special visit today. Kyle Shepherd, he is seen to take up the baton from the now late Abdullah Ibrahim. In fact, Kyle's mother toured with Abdullah Ibrahim. He was brought up at the feet of Abdullah Ibrahim. There's a special performance at the Baxter Theatre on the 10th of October. Kyle Shepherd plays tribute, but he also plays for us at our Baby Grand.
13: Oh, fantastic.
12: And we'll have a small little unplugged performance.
13: What time?
12: 8 o'clock.
13: Okay.
10: I'll stay at the coffee shop in return. Mm. I adore his playing. Absolutely amazing.
12: And we'll speak to him and hear some Abdullah Ibrahim renditions at about
10: fantastic.
12: 8 o'clock.
10: Lester Kivett coming up on Good Morning Cape Town and Cape Talk in 11 minutes.
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3: It's a lovely one this morning. This American soul singer, keyboardist, songwriter, backing vocalist and arranger was born on this day in 1945. He was born in Chicago, Illinois, in the United States. Rolling Stone magazine described him as a soul legend. His most popular songs include The Ghetto, This Christmas, Someday We'll All Be Free. But perhaps one of the songs he's most renowned for is his rendition of this one.

to you. That's how you plead for forgiveness, guys. Take notes. This is how you ask for forgiveness when you have messed up and you have estranged your lover. This is how you do it. None of this TikTok nonsense that you guys are doing nowadays. A song for you, a song written and recorded by American rock singer and pianist Leon Russell. This birthday boy, probably for me, one of the best renditions ever. What is the name of the American soul singer, keyboardist, songwriter, and vocalist who was born on this day in...

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1: EWN Traffic.
0: It's a beautiful song, isn't it, Amo? Good morning.
2: A very good morning, Africa. It is indeed a beautiful song. And also, I don't know, man, have you, I don't know if you've realized or you've seen that most of the people who can sing, their children also can sing and their children also can sing. I don't know.
0: I was about to say, because yesterday we were celebrating the birth date of Cissy Houston, of course.
2: Yes.
0: Famous in her own right, but also mother to Whitney Houston.
2: Mm-hmm.
0: And this person's daughter is an incredible vocalist who was in South Africa 2 years ago to delight us in her talents as well. So I wonder how much pressure the children feel when the parent can sing as well as these two do.
2: Yeah, it's beautiful, man. It's something beautiful to see and witness, of course.
0: If you know who we're talking about, do give me a call now and all the bragging rights will be yours. What's happening on the road?
2: Well, in the city of Tshwane, we've got an accident on the N1 South. It happened right after Atterbury Road. It's causing heavy delays. Please be on the lookout there. Try to use the N14 South, particularly if you head into areas like Centurion. And then if you are traveling in Sandton, do remember that Sandton Drive is closed after traffic between Alice Lane and Grayston Drive. That's for the Red Bull Box Cut Racing event taking place this weekend. So do expect delays within the Sandton CBD area. And then, of course, if you are traveling in Cape Town, do expect some delays along the N1 inbound just as you approach the R300. We'll have more traffic updates for you right at the top of the hour. Do stay tuned.
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3: I love you in a place where there's no space or time.
0: Ooh, Thembile, you've called in from Glen Vista. What is the name of this American soul singer, songwriter,
4: oh my goodness,
0: vocalist?
4: Donny Hathaway.
0: It is indeed. It is one of the best renditions, right?
4: Oh, yes. There are so many versions, but still, you know, oh, man. And this person's daughter, I was there when she was playing in Sandton.
0: Yeah.
4: Oh, my God.
0: Phenomenal
4: Thank
0: talent.
4: Thank you, Africa.
0: My pleasure. Thank you for calling in.
4: Ending
0: those. I feel like we've made Thembile's day. I feel like her Thursday will only get better from now onwards. Ray Charles has done a rendition of the song. Christina Aguilera, actually, with Herbie Hancock, does a fantastic rendition of the song. But there's something about Donny Edward Hathaway's version of it that just, it hits the soul. He was born on this day in 1945, sadly passing away in January of 1979.
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0: WhatsApp announcing new parental controls for teenagers, giving families flexible tools to shape how young people use the platform while obviously keeping private messages protected. Joining me on the line is the editor of Reframed, Brandon Peterson. Brandon, a very good morning and welcome to the show.
6: Good morning, Africa. Thanks for having me.
0: Let's talk about some of these parental controls. How is it going to work?
6: Yeah, this is a very interesting announcement from WhatsApp, because this is obviously geared specifically towards teens. And I think one of the interesting things is, you know, earlier this year in March, they unveiled parental controls for kids, so, you know, obviously a little bit younger. And what those did was that actually gave parents insight where they could actually, you know, sort of block messages from unknown users or people, you know, that the kids didn't know, and actually gave them sort of like almost direct access into what the kids were doing on WhatsApp. Whereas what this does is it doesn't give them that sort of level of surveillance. It just sort of allows them to see, oh, you know, my teen has joined a WhatsApp group. Oh, you know, this group has actually grown significantly. You know, you can set parental controls where they cannot be added to a group without, you know, their consent. Because, you know, we've all been added to, you know, enabled WhatsApp group or work WhatsApp group or something, and you look at it and you're like, really? Why did you add me to this? You know, so parents can stop that from happening to their kids. They can, you know, restrict the access to Meta AI, and then also, you know, do things like make sure that the image isn't shown, so that, you know, whoever is up to some nefarious activity cannot see, oh, you know, I like the look of this kid, let's add them to group whatever.
0: With the ultimate intention, of course, being for the protection of the teenagers, will the tools help in achieving that?
6: Yeah, I mean, obviously that is the intention of this. Whether that's actually going to help, I don't know, because, you know, yes, you can see that your teenager's been added to a group. You don't actually know what's going on in that group. You know, it could be a bunch of people.

0: that they know, but that doesn't mean that, you know, someone that they know isn't, you know, bullying them online, for example, or trying to force them to do something that they don't want to do. So, you know, I think the intention is good. I don't know about the execution, but I think also it's a very careful balance of making sure that it doesn't come across as, you know, almost like surveillance into my everyday life as a teenager, which obviously no teenager wants, but at the same time making sure that, you know, I have some sort of understanding of at least what's going on in their life so that, you know, I can be a person they can come to, you know, as a parent if something happens to go wrong.
1: Because unfortunately, as much as we would love to respect our children's privacy, they're not entitled to any secrets. And that's where that fine line sort of has to be navigated, right?
0: Well, it's an interesting way to put it, because, I mean, I think we need to obviously teach, you know, kids and teenagers that, you know, there are going to be certain things that are going to be taking place in life and happen in life that, you know, are not always going to be great. And, you know, you can go to certain people that are trusted, that are going to be there for you. But, you know, we also need to teach them that, you know, if the secret is, for example, you know, we're making a group so we can plan mom's birthday surprise party, that's an okay secret. But, you know, if it's a secret of, oh, I told you I was going to be there, but actually, you know, I was going to so-and-so friend's house, but actually we're running away to go do things that no one would approve of, that's a secret, that's not okay. So I think it's not just that, you know, kids shouldn't or teenagers shouldn't have secrets. It's understanding what's a healthy thing to not share, and what's the thing that, no, absolutely, these are red flags. We need to be talking to someone about this.
1: Are the other social media platforms looking to offer similar tools? We're talking TikTok here and other things that our teenagers are always on.
0: I mean, it's funny you asked that. I was actually just with TikTok. I think it was last week, you know, where they launched TikTok One, but also there was a big conversation around security, you know, around what happens on the platform. And, you know, the sort of message from them is that, you know, we're always listening, we're always looking to adapt. And obviously, it's not always the same for different regions. So I know there's a lot of talk about it. I know that, you know, when Meta, the company behind WhatsApp and Instagram and all these other platforms, was hit with a lawsuit in the US a couple of weeks ago, about a month or so ago, you know, one of the conditions, shall we say, for the fine that they were paying out was, obviously, yes, we'll put in these parental controls, but also we want YouTube, we want TikTok, we want all these other big platforms to also commit to, you know, building out more protections for teenagers, for kids. So there's been a lot of talk about it. You know, it seems like it is going to happen, but it depends on how it gets implemented. And, you know, also I think the conversation that you have with your teenager about if these things do get implemented, if we do, you know, sort of enable these things on your profile, this is what it means. You know, go into it working together as opposed to, you know, being a parent trying to impose martial law on your child.
1: Post-martial law. Brandon, thank you very much indeed. Brandon Peterson, tech expert and editor of Reframe, reflecting, of course, on tools that WhatsApp has made available to parents to help control access, I suppose. And they will keep those messages private, but the parents and the families will be able to shape how those young people use those platforms. That's it for us this Thursday morning. Bongani Bingwa on 702 Breakfast. Starting now, we'll be speaking to Anne Bernstein from the Center for Development and Enterprise, answering the question, what will it take to keep Johannesburg lights on? And the incredible pianist Carl Shepherd will be on Good Morning Cape Town on Cape Talk this morning. After 8, he'll be performing for us live. I'm looking forward to those. It's 6 o'clock.
2: This is EWN. Busisiwe Mkhwebane walks free as charges over Reserve Bank mandate probe fall away, and a prominent Zimbabwean businessman has died in a helicopter crash. Good morning, I'm Sfiso Zulu. Former public protector Busisiwe Mkhwebane will no longer face criminal charges after being acquitted of perjury. The Pretoria Magistrates Court yesterday granted her discharge application. The charges emanated from a constitutional court judgment over her Absa Bankcorp report into the mandate of the Reserve Bank. Khumiso Modise has more.
3: In the constitutional court judgment, former public protector Busisiwe Mkhwebane was found to have given differing versions about her meeting with then-President Jacob Zuma during her investigation into the Reserve Bank. Her perjury matter went to trial in the Pretoria Magistrates Court, where she brought a discharge application after the state closed its case. The court has granted her the application, acquitting her of the charges against her. But her woes are far from over. The former public protector is still fighting the bid to strike her from the role of advocates, and she's heading to the Supreme Court to continue the fight for her 10 million rand end-of-service gratuity. Meanwhile, Mkhwebane's foundation has welcomed her acquittal, calling it one of the most consequential controversies of her tenure. Khomza Modise, Eyewitness News.
2: Another witness at the Madlanga Commission has placed suspended Deputy National Police Commissioner Shadrack Sibiya at the premises of an alleged criminal syndicate. Joe Spagnoni accused Sibiya of having questionable links to late taxi boss Jotham Sibi. Spagnoni concluded his cross-examination at the commission yesterday. Karinda Jagmohan has more.
4: Despite video footage of Sibanyoni's demands to President Cyril Ramaphosa for ease of access to a stake in bus company Putco, he denied interfering in operations.
5: If I'm engaging with you, it's one and the same thing when I interfere with you.
4: He also refused to comment on alleged unlawful police escorts and seemed to forget how he came across an internal police notice. While Sibanyoni insists he never took over alleged cartel operations of late taxi boss Jothan Mcebe, he claims now rape-accused Shadrack Sibiya reported to Mcebe.
6: You knew that General Sibiya was reporting to the farm?
5: Correct.
6: So is there anything wrong with visiting the farm?
5: Yeah, terrible is wrong.
4: The commission will resume on the 9th of November. Karinda Jagmohan, Eyewitness News.
2: Six people have died in a helicopter crash in Zimbabwe, including a prominent businessman and his wife. Police say the crash happened yesterday afternoon in Morondera, which is about 72 kilometers from the capital, Harare. Family spokesperson Herbert Chivayo says tycoon Winkle Chivayo and his wife Lucy Muteke were among the victims. Authorities say the helicopter crashed after leaving their family home in Gandami and burst into flames. Current information indicates that there were no survivors in this crash. And UAE airline Fly Dubai has announced that it is suspending flights to and from Israel while an investigation into an altercation on a diverted flight continues. The plane heading to Tel Aviv from Dubai was forced to make an emergency landing in Saudi Arabia yesterday after one of the pilots allegedly tried to crash it and kill everyone on board, including his co-pilot. The plane suddenly plunged thousands of meters, sending distress signals. Some passengers and another pilot intervened after hearing the scuffle and managed to stabilize the flight. While the man's motive is not yet known, Israel's Prime Minister Benjamin Netanyahu says the co-pilot was trying to crash it and kill all its passengers. This man describes what happened.
7: It was a regular flight till we got to the Jordanian border. Suddenly the aircraft was dropping very sharply and we tried to back it up and it got balanced and then started dropping again and balancing again. And we saw that next to the cockpit, people ran. And we understood that one of the pilots stabbed the other one. And the passenger and the crew member took over, got control. And luckily we had another pilot who took control on the aircraft.
2: Gold is trading at $4,158.40 an ounce. The rand is at 16.43 to the dollar, 21.79 to the pound, 18.61 to the euro. Brent crude oil is at $103.53 a barrel.
8: And in the traffic, we've got delays in the city of Tshwane along the N1 South between Atterbury Road and the Rigel Avenue exit. That's due to an accident. It's really a major one, causing about a 20-minute holdup. Please be on the lookout there. There's also queuing traffic reported along the M1 North between Boysons Road and the Crown Interchange.
9: And in your sport, Bafana Bafana makes it 2-2, cruising past Eritrea 5-0 in an AFCON qualifier. Cristiano Ronaldo leaves the Portugal camp after head coach Jorge Jesus claims there's no rift. And the Proteas lost Australia by 45 runs in the Duckworth-Lewis method, but still win the ODI series 2-1.
2: A partly cloudy day in store for Gauteng today. Johannesburg starting at 5 degrees, peaking at 14. Pretoria 7 and 16 degrees. Vereeniging 6 and 14 degrees. The top story in EWN, the SAWA. Former public protector Busisiwe Mkhwebane will no longer face criminal charges after being acquitted of perjury.
10: 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This is Breakfast with Bongani Bingwa on 702. Let's walk the talk.
11: 7 minutes after 6 o'clock on this 1st of October. It's a brand new month. It's a Thursday. Welcome to the program. On our menu today, we're asking a number of questions. Does South Africa's healthcare system really listen to patients, particularly those who are reliant on public health systems? We'll give you an update on the Tshwane power crisis, an explosion leaving parts of the capital in the dark for most of yesterday and the day before. It's the kind of thing, if you're a 702 lander in Johannesburg, you should watch out for, says Anne Bernstein, the executive director of the Center for Development and Enterprise. What is it going to take to keep Johannesburg's lights on? And of course, it being Pride Month in South Africa, we'll speak to the chairperson of Joburg Pride, Kay Ali, to tell us what is in store for celebrations and events throughout the month. She'll join us just a little before 9 o'clock.
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11: 8 minutes after 6 o'clock, 702 Breakfast with Bongani Bingwa, brought to you by BCX, helping South African organizations turn cloud, data and AI investments into faster decisions, smarter operations and measurable business outcomes. As always, of course, I'm not alone. There's an entire team of colleagues behind the scenes helping put the show together, from producers Rupfiwa and Ziamtanda. And of course, we've got Garabo here for social media. And we've got a young student shadowing the show. Little Rifilwe is also sitting in the booth asking lots and lots of questions, keeping the producers busy and on their toes. KG is here to start the clock. And Amuramila and Muteo Kharipa are in the studio. You can watch it all, of course, on our YouTube feed to be able to see the action behind the scenes. A very good morning to you, Amu.
8: Good morning, Bongani. Morning, 702 Landers.
11: And the same to you, Muteo Kharipa.
12: Morning, Bongs.
11: I've got a question for you. Our shout out, as always, of course, is a way in which we illustrate something that's in the news, mm-hmm. sometimes serious, maybe not always, but you know, it's worth having a conversation about it, and we'll explain why we're asking coming up. I want to know from you, what are those things you grew up watching people do? Could be parents, it could be family members, which is perfectly normal for you to do, and you've discovered later in life that perhaps they're not so appropriate in every setting, not in polite company. As you get older, your spouse is horrified, your partner is horrified that this is something you would do. Mateo, do you get what I mean?
12: Yeah, I get what you mean. I mean, there's certain things you grew up with watching in your household that could be normal for you, but when you're in a different setting, people might frown upon. My grandmother, bless her soul, used to dunk her bread or whatever biscuit she was having in her tea, which right. I absolutely didn't like. And whenever we'd visit her friends after church, because I would be with her, and I'd be like, yeah, please don't do the thing, because I got, you know, secondary embarrassment, you know,
11: from that. So I mean, you want to talk about grandmothers and bread. Mine mm-hmm. used to want the concept of sliced bread or even slicing bread was unfamiliar. So if you did slice bread, she would pick it up and she wanted to see if she could see through the slice of bread. And if she could see through the slice of bread, then it wasn't thick enough.
12: So you had to cut again.
11: Or you would have to cut her a different slice.
12: Yeah.
8: A bigger right? slice.
11: A bigger slice, absolutely. You know, certainly it was commonplace for old gogos and tannies and aunties to pour their tea into the saucer and drink from the saucer.
12: Oh, that sound.
11: And slurp. Slurping was perfectly normal. Right? If I was back home in the village and I saw an auntie do that, I wouldn't dare raise even an eyebrow.
8: You know what was a bit strange in my mother's or my grandmother's house, because they were very similar. At no matter what, during school holidays or when we are all home, no matter what you are doing, where you are, at 11 o'clock, we come back home for tea.
11: 11 in the morning?
8: Yeah. So we would have breakfast and go and do everything that we needed to do. At 11 o'clock, we are gathered at the kitchen table. We are having tea because my grandmother was a diabetic. And so she took care of her meals like that, you know, every 4 hours or so. So for her, it was a health thing. But for us, it was like, we need to be back in the house for tea. So whenever we would be visiting other cousins or other people and there was no 11 o'clock tea, we'd just be like,
12: so as we had tea time.
8: Yeah, we had tea time.
11: But we're talking about those things that were perfectly normal for you growing up. I mean, I had uncles. I had an uncle who, if he was eating fatty meat, right, or his hands were now oily from whatever meat he was eating, would call us around and he would wipe his hands on our heads. And considered that a kind of blessing.
12: Look, you're all grown and strong now.
11: Right?
8: From the oil. You were anointed.
11: Yep. Chicken bones.
8: Mm-hmm.
11: You know, they would... What's the... You can't even say it in English. Ukukuzitambo. How do you say that? What does that mean in English? You know, when you chew the bone.
8: Mm.
11: Right? They would chew the bone and leave whatever little pieces they couldn't swallow back on the plate.
12: I think that's fine at home. But if you visit him,
11: But that's what I'm saying. So I'd be okay with my uncle doing that even today. Because what would I say? What could I say? Right? And I might even do it at home. But I can't do it at your house, Mateo.
8: Yeah.
11: What are those things? Perfectly normal to you.
8: You grew up
11: watching it. And now your significant other is horrified when you do it. Or when they go to your family and they see it being done.
8: Mm-hmm.
11: They think, who are you people?
8: Ice, right? When you pour my mother a drink and you put ice blocks in it because maybe you want to make it cold or whatever, and then she will go on and drink the water and then eat the ice. I'm just like, oh, Mama, I hope you only do this in the house.
11: What's wrong with eating the ice?
8: No, why are you eating the ice?
11: Why not?
8: Mm-mm. Why are you chewing on the ice? No.
11: I know. Or you mix somebody tea and they take out the tea bag. And they suck it bone dry. You've never seen that, Mateo?
12: I've seen that.
11: Right?
12: A number of times.
11: What are those things? And maybe they're still done in your family. And every time you come with your significant other, you have to prep them. This is perfectly normal for us to do in this setting, but maybe not so much out there. We'll tell you why we're asking coming up.
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11: Yesterday, of course, was another explosive day at the Madlanga Commission of Inquiry. And we've been spoilt a little because, of course, the Commission's public hearings will now only resume on the 9th of November after the local government elections. So we're going to miss out on some of what we've come to, you know, be accustomed to, I suppose, as daily viewing in South Africa. The taxi boss, Joe Ferrari Sibanyoni, continuing his testimony at the Madlanga Commission yesterday. And one of the things that was brought up was a clip many people would have seen. And this is a clip where the president, Cyril Ramaphosa, and possibly one of his most senior political comrades, certainly cabinet minister, Gwede Mantashe, were in the presence of Joe Sibanyoni, who explained to them, remember, it was all about this 30% local procurement, local content rule that he doesn't seem to understand. And one of the things they wanted a stake in the Padco bus company. And at some point, Joe Ferrari says, in the hearing of the president, that if somebody interferes with this bus company, you must please understand that it was us. I want you to have a listen to the questions he faced from the evidence leader, Advocate Chaskelson, about exactly that moment yesterday.
14: At the start of 2024, you make a speech to the president when you say, we're fighting for 30% of PATCO. And you say, when you see people interfering with PATCO, you must know it's us. In the course of 2024, people start interfering with PATCO. They then burn down PATCO's buses at three different depots in Kwandebele on January the 25th. 2 days after the buses have been burnt down, you are in communication with Mr. Sindani about buying buses. And a month later, Taxi Choice, not the local community, makes an unsolicited offer to purchase the whole of the Putco fleet. These seem to me to point to a single process where Putco is being placed under pressure to sell and to sell to Taxi Choice. What's your response to that?
5: I differ 100% with your findings. I've answered step by step each and every question that leads up to the end of this letter.
11: Right? So just follow the chronology of events from what Chaskelson is putting to Sibanyoni there. This man had, in the presence of the president, threatened this bus company, said, if you find anybody interfering with it, it will be us. Sometime after this, depots, and you'll remember we covered that story when it happened. We spoke to Putco when it happened. Putco depots are attacked. Buses are torched. Not long after that, this company called Taxi Choice, of which Sibanyoni, by the way, is a director, makes an offer to Putco to say, we want to buy your buses. Putco says no. And Chaskelson is saying, surely there's a thread here in terms of the chronology of events. And of course, as you heard in that clip, Sibanyoni disagrees. And so at some point then, Chaskelson presses him about what he might have meant when he said, we'll interfere with this bus company.
14: What did you mean by interfere?
5: I think my understanding is not your understanding. If I'm engaging with you, it's one of the same thing when I interfere with you. Interference, that's when I'm engaging you. Interfering into your matters, it's me engaging you about those matters.
14: There is a world of difference between engaging with someone and interfering with their business. Are you suggesting they're the same thing?
5: That's what I'm saying, your understanding with my understanding.
11: The word interfere. Now he doesn't understand what it means. But aside from Sibanyoni's theatrics, even, if you will, just take a step back and think about what it means when a prominent taxi businessman, with all the things we know about the taxi industry, makes a threat against a legally registered business in the presence of the president and a senior cabinet member. Sometime later, it appears that that bus company is under attack by thugs. And nobody who was in that room, calls the National Police Commissioner or the police minister, whoever, and says, hey, can you investigate what's going on there? In fact, the audacity of the man is that a month or so later, he makes an approach to this bus company and says, can I buy it? That's the country we live in. In the presence of the president, you threaten a company. And when threats become actions, nobody raises an eyebrow?
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11: And then there's the story in EWN, this helicopter crash in Zimbabwe. I saw a tweet from the president of Kenya, William Ruto, passing his condolences. This is in the wake of the death of the tycoon Wicknell Chivayo and his wife Lucy and a number of other people who were in that helicopter that crashed in Zimbabwe about 72 kilometers from Harare. This was, of course, a man who was known for flaunting his wealth. He had all sorts of vehicles from Rolls Royces to Maybachs. He wore designer clothes. He was known for gifting expensive vehicles and cash to people he liked, be they religious leaders, public figures, or musicians. Close ties with ZANU-PF and particularly Emmerson Mnangagwa, the president of Zimbabwe, and was not too long ago photographed with President Cyril Ramaphosa. This was in May this year, and President Mnangagwa. Remember that private meeting at Mnangagwa's estate? Pictures emerging on social media with Chivayo accompanying both heads of state. So some questions still to be raised even about that, I suspect.
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11: 22 after 6, Mateo Kharipa, you've got a question of your own?
12: Yeah, I want to know this morning, are you Mr. or Ms. Lastminute.com? Do you get the thrill from chasing a deadline? Or do you prefer doing things way ahead of time because you can't just deal with the anxiety?
11: Ish. In my normal adult grown-up self, I should be somebody who does things way ahead of time. I've got book club this week, and you know our rule, if you haven't read the book, don't come. And if you don't read the book, you're kicked out. Guess where I am in the book? I'm about 30%. But I'll be done by Saturday afternoon. I'm now under pressure.
12: You enjoy that.
11: Because I'm under pressure now. Mateo, making us confess every morning.
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10: Weather.
11: What conditions can you expect on this 1st of October? Temperatures slightly warmer, but just a smidgen really in Johannesburg. Another partly cloudy day in store for Gauteng. Temperatures maxing at only 14 degrees in Joburg and Free Enoching. 16 is your high in Pretoria. A cloudy start for Cape Town, otherwise fine. Peaking at 21 degrees, that's the same high for Bloemfontein. Durban, partly cloudy, maxing at 23. Mahikeng, 19. Kimberley, 23.
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11: Let's have a look at the roads. Amo, what are you seeing at this hour?
8: Bongani, we've got a major accident in the city of Tshwane. It's on the N1 South. It happened right near Rigel Avenue. It's causing heavy delays coming out of Atterbury Road. About a 20-minute hold up there. If you are leaving the city of Tshwane CBD, please try to use the N14 South, particularly if you're heading towards Centurion. And then if you are traveling along the N3 North, we've got peak time delays reported between the Earlands Interchange and Van Buren Road. Do you expect about a 15-minute hold up there? Then if you are leaving Krugersdorp, you would have noticed the delays on the R28 between Robert Burham and the N14. That's due to roadworks that are taking place along this route. Expect about a 10-minute hold-up. I'll have more updates coming up. Stay tuned.
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16: Morning, Bongani, morning, teams. So my mom did not like cooking at all. So what she'd do, she would place all the plates of the stove on the highest heat level, and then she'd try and just, you know, hurry it along, and she wouldn't close the pots, because you know, if your stove is too hot, then your pots will overflow. And I find myself doing it now in my own household, anyway, in Rodenbond.
11: She'd place the plates on the stove.
8: I think she would put the stove high, the plates of the stove high, like to six or to the biggest number on the...
11: To speed it up,
8: yeah.
11: Because it was such a torturous process for her.
8: To wait.
11: All right. Well, not quite where I'm going with it, but it's those little habits, man. You know, the funny habits.
8: But I mean, come on, Bongani, you wouldn't do that in your house. Or you wouldn't let anyone do that in your house.
11: Yeah, it's not quite where I'm going. I'm talking about those things like pouring the tea onto the saucer, you know, slurping.
8: Dragging your feet while you walk.
11: Cracking your knuckles, that kind of thing. Perfectly normal growing up. Wouldn't do it now. Certainly wouldn't let my kids do it in my presence.
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10: 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Let's walk.
11: Well, listen to this. 25 after 6, things you need to know at this hour. A 71-year-old man in the US has been released on bail after spending 41 years on death row for a murder he's always insisted he didn't commit. His name is Douglas Stewart Carter. He was convicted of killing Ava Olison in Utah in 1985, largely based on a confession he says was coerced. His conviction was challenged after witnesses admitted they'd been pressured to testify against him, and investigators were accused of misconduct. And now DNA testing has excluded Carter as a possible match to evidence found at the crime scene. And it's yet again an example of why the death penalty will never be a deterrent for crime, because quite often people are accused and even convicted falsely. What do you do when you get it wrong? We're asking you the question about things that you grew up doing or not, that are now not good to do in polite company. It comes out of a story in The Sowetan this morning. Orlando Pirates' 19-year-old winger, Mpho Padime, has defended his flair-heavy style of play. He says he grew up Ekasi, watching township players dribble and perform tricks, and that's naturally shaped the way he plays. Now part of Pirates' senior squad, he's encouraging young players to keep working hard, saying you never know who is watching. You'd also, of course, remember that coach Owadu has made it clear that showboating will not be acceptable at the Buccaneers and has threatened to leave the side if, instead of pushing for goals, his players want to showboat. And yeah, Mpho says, I can't help it. It's just the way I grew up. Everybody did it. What's wrong with it? In the Worldview, we'll get more details from Vicky Turner about this Fly Dubai aircraft from Dubai to Tel Aviv that was forced to make an emergency landing in Saudi Arabia, apparently after the co-pilot attacked the captain with a knife during the flight. Somehow, the captain managed to open the cockpit, and it was the passengers who intervened. But some worrying details coming out of that. And on this day, 1942, Herb Fame was born. He was one half of the American vocal duo Peaches and Herb, best known for their 1979 song, Reunited.

0: Even Svisa Zulu knows this one, hey? Hey, Svisa?
1: Definitely.
0: Yeah, there we go. 702. The newspapers. I'm addicted to showboating. That's the story in the Sowetan that really made me crack up. And poor Buddy Me saying showing his skills is something that just happens. It's difficult for him to stop, despite how much his coach hates it. And Mateo, you say, long may he continue, hey?
2: Yeah, I mean, that definitely is his style. And Pirates bought him literally from, you know, the township where he used to play. And that's how he displayed his football. But also, to be fair to him, he's quite a good attacker. He passes when he needs to. But every now and then, he'll show what he's made of.
0: He says, I would love to change, but sometimes where you grew up influences some of the things you do when you are on the field. It just happens. And Zenzi, guys.
3: I mean, I don't know. I think at some point, yes, you do learn something while you're growing up, but then you have to adapt to the rules of the new environment.
0: Wherever you are. All right, yeah. What you got?
3: Bongani, a story out of Hong Kong where money is being described as the motive behind the murder of a socialite in Hong Kong, Ebi Choi. Very disturbing story. Prosecutors say her former father-in-law, her ex-husband and her brother-in-law were involved in her murder. So Choi had supported the family financially after her divorce, right? Including buying a luxury apartment for them so that they can stay there. And she put her former father-in-law's name to save on property taxes because she was owning another apartment. But then tensions grew when she wanted to sell the apartment and move the family elsewhere. But then she disappeared in 2023. And parts of her body were later found later this year. And all three men deny the murder.
0: Wow.
3: Crazy story.
0: So after looking... guys. EWN Business. Mr. or Mrs. LastMinute.com. Do things at the last minute. Way ahead of the deadline. Is that... Which one are you? What prompts that question, Mateo?
2: Obongane, Tonga Tulet, the sugar giant, is facing financial trouble as its funding lifeline from the Industrial Development Corporation reaches its deadline. Tonga Tulet is racing to secure a deal before today's deadline as talks over the company's financial future continue. The sugar producer's latest rescue plan is set to expire, putting added pressure on the company to secure a bailout and maintain its operations. Tonga's funding lifeline from the Industrial Development Corporation is nearing a deadline while the company continues to fight a tight cash flow and ongoing legal and regulatory disputes. That deadline today, Bongani, so I don't know if they'll get it by the end of business. Industrial Development Corporation has invested roughly 2.5 billion rand to keep the 134-year-old company afloat and out of liquidation. Vision Group acquired roughly 11.7 billion rand in Tonga Hewlett's debt claims from 11 banks at a discount, making them the company's dominant creditor, also saving Tonga Hewlett from a total closure. At least 250,000 jobs across the country sugarcane industry on the line. Another 18,000 sugarcane growers in KZN also rely on Tonga's survival.
0: All right, your indicators?
2: The rand at 16 rand 43 against the US dollar, 18 rand 61 against the euro, 21 rand 76 cents against the British pound. Price of gold at $4,174 an ounce, while platinum is up 1% at $1,719. Brent crude at $102 a barrel. More business after 7.
0: Straight to the news desk. Fisa Zuri, it's not only the capital that's been without power.
3: That's right, Bongane. The Joburg City Power says it's concerned about recurring attempts to vandalize and steal electricity infrastructure. This month alone, the utility says there have been 3 fires at the central substation in the CBD due to suspected cable theft. Large parts have been without electricity since Saturday following the latest fire. The outage happened a day after electricity was restored following another 2-week-long outage. City Power spokesperson Isaac Mangena says it appears that people are deliberately damaging the infrastructure.
4: The latest incident is the 3rd fire at the central substation in a month, and the 6th since January this year. Of those 6 incidents, 4 have been confirmed to have had elements of cable theft and vandalism.
3: The South African Weather Service has confirmed South Africa is already in El Nino. The condition is a natural pattern where weather conditions are scorching to often dangerous levels. Forecaster Lihlohonolo Tobela says the above normal temperatures from winter to spring this year were an early indication of the season. Tobela says high temperatures could result in heat strokes with extreme temperatures and rainfall expected.
5: I'd say the byproducts of what El Nino would result in, especially in the high veld, would get extreme severe thunderstorms due to the heat that then assists in the updrafts as well as everything that enhances severe thunderstorms. Even the hail that we'll see will start to be bigger and will have extreme heavy downpours that lead to localized flooding in some areas.
3: South Africans can breathe a sigh of relief, at least for now, as artificial intelligence isn't expected to replace jobs anytime soon. Economist Skobus Fenter from the Bureau for Economic Research says current research shows that AI isn't taking over people's jobs, but those who use the technology tend to be more productive. He says that while widespread disruption has yet to materialize, he believes the nature of many jobs will look very different within the next 5 years.
6: And you can see that starting to happen with fewer positions for law clerks and article clerks already starting to happen. And it might also lead to a shortage of experience later on, because I think one of the dangers that one can do is to believe the hype and think that the jobs will stay the same.
3: Fenter also says South Africa should focus on creating an environment that helps first-time job seekers and new entrants to the labour market adapt to the age of AI.
6: We really need to worry about that side, and we also need to be very wary of raising the cost of employment, either the cost or the complexity, because that just increases the likelihood of either automation or simply becoming a traded good, which we import from elsewhere. So it is a dangerous time.
3: A partly cloudy day in store for Gauteng. The temperatures are at lows of 5 and 6 degrees, peaking at highs between 14 and 16.
7: And in the traffic, we've got delays on the N1 South just as you approach the Atterbury Road exit. That's due to an accident. There's also queuing traffic reported on the N1 South towards Midrand coming out of Sunrand Avenue.
3: The top story this hour, Joburg City Power says it's concerned about the recurring attempts to vandalize and steal electricity infrastructure.
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13: Greetings, team Bongani. This part of Josie Banyoni yesterday took me back to something that you said. I just don't remember, was it early this year or sometime last year? But when everything was unfolding at the Madanga Commission, after you said that on this program, and learning about Msibi and everything, I thought it was Msibi. But yesterday, when that part of Josie Banyoni about the president, that when everything is happens at PATCO, they must know that it's us. It took me back to you. I heard it with my own ears. It was Josie Banyoni. Josie Banyoni is an extortionist. That old flag must go to jail.
14: Very good morning, Bongani. Bongani, look, man. Banyoni talking about threatening PATCO, where he was engaging the president and also Gwede. You can clearly see that the president is being very much aware about the problems that we, as a country, we are facing, but unable to really act. Why? Because these people are funding these political parties. That is why we see, you see that we faced with so many problems, that the number one citizen is very much aware, but he's doing nothing about it. But every time he's surprised, Mushere Bai.
15: Hi, Bongani and the team. With regard to Banyoni, the president, and Gwede Mandashe on PATCO, don't you think that is a case scenario that most of the politicians tend to attend certain events, but they do not pay attention to what he said, David Mpako?
0: I don't know. You're the president of a country. Somebody is threatening a legitimate business in your country. Not too long after, that company is attacked. Its fleet of vehicles is torched. And you don't remember what was said in your presence. And not long after the torching of the vehicles, the guy who made the threats makes an offer to buy the business. And it's normal. Life goes on. Oh, bloody. Oh, blada.
16: EWN Sport.
0: Remember that song, Cindy? Oh, bloody. Oh, blada. Life goes on. La. La, la, la. Bafana go on.
17: Yep, they do. they do, right? Bafana making it 2-2 in AFCON qualifiers. They beat Eritrea 5-0. Rele Bogile Mofokeng scored 2 goals before the halftime break. And then it was Sithole Reyners and Singh who closed off the game. Coach Petso Masamane.
18: I'm happy that we won. That's more important. 2 games to get 6 points and 3 goals if possible. Yeah, good performance from our boys. And they show respect to the opponents and play proper football. We won the match and we're happy.
17: Cristiano Ronaldo has walked out of the Portugal camp. On his Instagram, Ronaldo said in time he'll tell the truth about the reasons that motivated him to leave the national team, to which he has devoted himself. Now is the time to wish Portugal and all my teammates good luck. The announcement came after the national team manager, Jorge Jesus's press conference, in which he claimed there was no rift with the captain. Following claims Ronaldo had refused to train, Ronaldo was left on the bench in Portugal's win over Norway. Portugal plays Denmark tonight. In cricket, the Proteas lost to Australia by 45 runs, the Duckworth Lewis method, but still won the series 2-1. Australia posted 322 for 9. Man of the match, Carey made 74. Corbin Bush took 4 wickets. The Proteas were 145 for 4 when the rain came down, with Rickleton unbeaten on 71. Australia suffered injuries ahead of the Test series to both Cameron Green and Matt Renshaw, who left the field. India beat the West Indies by 8 wickets in a second ODI. The Windies looked to be favourites after they posted their highest ever ODI total of 405 for 7. Jangu, Hope and Campbell all hit centuries. Then Shubman Gill scored a career best 223 not out off just 133 balls as India chased down the win with 39 balls to spare. And in rugby, Australian centre Hunter Paismani has been banned for 4 games for his head clash high shot on Springbok Sasha Feinberg and Gomazulu, for which he was shown yellow in the match. Paismani will miss the Bledisloe Cup. Cindy Paluta, Eyewitness News Sport.
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17: Well, Bongani, we've got an accident on the N1 South right near Rigel Avenue. Delays at this moment from the Proof Plus interchange. About a 20-minute holdup at this moment. Please try to avoid this backlog. You can still use the N14 South through the Pretoria CBD towards areas like Centurion. Speaking of which, delays on the N14 East approaching the Brakfontein interchange. While in Krugersdorp, we're still seeing delays on the R28 just as you approach the N14 exit. This is due to the roadworks that are taking place along the route, about a 15-minute hold up there. I'll have more updates coming up.
12: 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With OUTsurance, you really always get something out. 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
24: Hi, Bongs and the team. So with my mom, the habit that annoyed me a lot, but it was normal in the house. You see the seven colors. So once you get the plate, what she will do, she will just mix everything. And that beetroot, lettuce, everything. And then she enjoyed it like that. And it's, no, man. When you go out, then she used to do that and I used to be annoyed. Hele in Pretoria.
25: Good morning, Bongani and the team. What we used to do at Granny's house would be sitting 5, 6, 7 of us eating from one big bowl with our bare hands. And the one would lick his hands or fingers and would continue to just eat like that. And that was absolutely fine. But today, and it was okay for adults to have meat or meat portions in those times while you guys were eating a mass and they don't give you anything.
4: Of them all.
26: It's the Whiz Quiz on 702.
0: Up next, a conversation. How responsive is our health system to the patients who need to access it? Buhlali, though, in the meantime, is our 13-year-old Whiz Quiz contestant. And we want to remind families and supporters, please let the kids play the quiz. Don't answer for them. Don't whisper. Don't distract them. Let them answer the questions. Buhlali wants to be a pediatrician a little later on in life. So can we call you Dr. B?
27: Yes, you can.
0: All right, here we go. KG, let's play the Whiz Quiz with Dr. B. Lab is short for which place where scientific experiments are done?
27: Laboratory.
0: Correct. True or false? The currency used in the USA is the dollar.
27: True.
0: Correct. In the Marvel movies, what is Iron Man's real name?
27: Pass.
0: Tony Stark. How many players from each team are on the field in hockey?
27: Eleven.
0: Which word means cheerful, jovial or gloomy?
27: Gloomy.
0: Jovial. How many sides does a pentagon have?
27: Five.
0: Correct. What do we call the front of a ship beginning with B?
27: Pass.
0: A bow. Which is the second largest country in the world geographically, Nigeria or Canada?
27: Canada.
0: Correct. What is 9 times 6?
27: 54.
0: 54 is indeed the correct answer. And in time, you walk away with 500 Rand, Buhlali. 500 Rand, 100 bucks for each correct answer. And of course, if you get all 10 correct, you walk away with 10,000 Rand.
26: The Brainy Kids of the Whiz Quiz
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4: This is Breakfast with Bongani Bingwa.
0: 8 to 7. This week we highlighted an issue we thought you ought to know about. And this was specifically research done by the Gauteng Department of Health that warned that patients were not accessing the options available to them when it comes to contraceptives. One of the questions I put to the Department of Health in Gauteng was, what about when the options patients prefer are not available, do they then get explanations, for example, about

0: we got calls from both within the system in terms of nurses, but also people who regularly access those services saying actually runouts are quite frequent. And it's prompted the question, do health systems respond to those people who need them, who access them? And somebody who's done some work around this is a South African health and human rights lawyer, bioethicist and patient rights advocate. She was born in Soweto and has been a strong voice for patients. She herself, of course, has dealt with the diagnosis and understands firsthand the challenges of an unresponsive healthcare system. She addressed the United Nations General Assembly on this very issue in 2025 and joins us now. Kwanele Asante, very good morning to you and thank you for your time today.
1: Good morning, Bongani, and good morning to your listeners, and thank you for having me on.
0: The truth is, health systems don't always listen to the patients who access their services, do they?
1: No. I get very frustrated because we have this approach to healthcare where health systems, and when we're talking about health systems, we're in effect talking about governments who carry the main responsibility for health. They tend to come at it in the language of services. We hear very often here about service delivery protests, but I always want to bring us back and frame it as the right to health, social, economic rights, entitlements. Because when we frame it as a language, then we're able to say to the government, hello, friends, you're not doing us a favor. This is a constitutional duty. This is an international law duty that you have to give access to quality health care, affordable health care, to all who need it.
0: What does patient-centered health care look like?
1: Yes, and I'm very glad you're asking that question, Bongani, because patient-centered healthcare is putting the needs of patients first. We are South African, and we love this notion of ubuntu, batubili. And that is exactly what it is. You don't design healthcare the way that medical practitioners want, because if we're honest, the whole discipline of healthcare would not exist if patients did not exist. So you put the people at the center of systems instead of making people, for instance, somebody needs medication that they have to come all the way from Soweto. When there are clinics next to them, they are having to travel out and spend 2 to 3 hours accessing a painkiller when a clinic next to them that they're able to walk to could offer that thing. So when we're making people go the extra mile for essential healthcare, we're not offering patient-centered healthcare. And in our context as well, it is important that we understand that we are an African country. Healthcare should not be so removed from people that, for instance, you have doctors who are specialists and have practiced here for 30 to 40 years, but they don't speak Setswana, isiXhosa, isiZulu, and they are not able to meet ugogo or even just an ordinary auntie, uncle, where they are in terms of, I understand that uMotswana, you have to go to some of your traditional things as part of your health as part of your healthcare. So it's those kind of things that we are facing up.
0: You've spoken about patients who are treated more as a diagnosis rather than as individuals or a full person or a whole person. What do you mean by that?
1: For instance, in my case, I have had breast cancer. And then people want to call me a cancer survivor. And I am like, but I am not my illness. I am a human being living with a medical condition. And when you are now making me my disease, the tendency is to treat the disease, especially in the context of cancer. Oh, we need to kill this tumor. And then the focus becomes the tumor and killing the tumor with

0: chemotherapy and radiation, and forgetting that there is a human being that is undergoing those treatments. So when a patient, in the context of what we spoke about, patient-centered healthcare, starts saying, but my chemotherapy is affecting my heart. My heart beats fast every time I come for treatment. It becomes, oh, please focus on the treatment and stop looking for other problems that do not exist. So it's that notion that we depersonalize the patient and start focusing too much on the disease when it is the person that is having the disease.
1: There are obviously systemic challenges in any healthcare system, particularly public health. We know in this country, we often complain about long queues, shortages of medicines and other supplies, the difficulty of getting specialist care and appointments that are planned at times months in advance because the system is overburdened. How much could there be relief on that system if clinicians actually listened to patients?
0: You know, Bongani, I'm glad you're looking at clinicians, but we must understand that clinicians are part of a health system and they need the tools of the trade to be able to look after patients. So when we go back, if the government honored its right to health obligations and made sure that there are sufficient doctors, for instance, there are sufficient medicines, there are machines that work. Like when we look at the mess, and I can't call it anything else, but the mess at Charlotte Makekere with the cancer treatments, radiation treatments, where people have not been able to access the treatments they need. So we can't put that responsibility purely on clinicians, because how are they going to give radiation or chemotherapy when those services or those products, health products, are not bought by the government?
1: Yeah, there are all sorts of questions to be answered and asked in this regard, but appreciate you being part of the conversation. Gwanele Asante is a social scientist, a health and human rights lawyer advocating for patient rights.
2: 702.
3: Coming up, the big interview.
1: Why were large parts of both the city of Joburg and Tshwane without power yesterday? And what can be done to prevent these types of occurrences when load shedding seems to be an issue of the past?
2: This is EWN.
4: The ANC in Parliament says it's not targeting Fanima Simola, and Busisiwe Mkhwebane's legal woes are far from over while she celebrates a win in court. Good morning, I'm Sfiso Zulu. The ANC in Parliament says it's not gunning for National Police Commissioner Fanima Simola and has not recommended any further action against him. This follows the party's submission before Parliament's Police Ad Hoc Committee that Masimola should have exercised his constitutional powers by questioning an unlawful directive by Minister Senzo Mkunu to freeze all crime intelligence appointments. The party yesterday said a wrong impression was created by its submission on Masimola. Babalon Denze reports.
5: The ANC has continued its defense of its position that Fanima Simola was required constitutionally to not implement Senzo Mkhulu's unlawful 2024 directive. The party says its submission should be looked at in the right context, and in no way was it an attack on Masemola's integrity. ANC MP Kusela Sangonidiko.
6: And we made those submissions not knowing that 2 days before we had the discussion, you know, the NPA would withdraw the charges against General Masemula. And then there's this entire perception that the ANC or even the ad hoc committee is gunning for General Masemula.
5: She says the ANC has been objective in its approach and has also made adverse findings against Mkhunu.
6: And we made several referrals against Minister Mkhunu for criminal investigation in some instances and so forth.
5: The committee's draft report deliberations continue. Babalondenze, Eyewitness News, Parliament.
4: Former public protector Busisiwe Mkhwebane will no longer face criminal charges after being acquitted of perjury. The Pretoria Magistrates Court yesterday granted her discharge application. The charges emanated from a constitutional court judgment over her Absa Bankop report into the mandates of the Reserve Bank. Khumutso Modise has more.
7: In the constitutional court judgment, former public protector Busisiwe Mkhwebane was found to have given differing versions about her meeting with then-President Jacob Zuma during her investigation into the Reserve Bank. Her perjury matter went to trial in the Pretoria Magistrates Court, where she brought a discharge application after the state closed its case. The court has granted her the application, acquitting her of the charges against her. But her woes are far from over. The former public protector is still fighting the bid to strike her from the role of advocates, and she's heading to the Supreme Court to continue the fight for her 10 million rand end-of-service gratuity. Meanwhile, Mkhwebane's foundation has welcomed her acquittal, calling it one of the most consequential controversies of her tenure. Khumza Modise, Eyewitness News.
4: There will be no public hearings by the Madlanga Commission this month. The Commission is set to resume its open testimony on the 9th of November. In the next 2 weeks, evidence leaders will present in-camera testimony due to ongoing investigations and confidential evidence. They will also conduct a seminar as preparations for their final report while making way for media coverage for the upcoming election. Commission spokesperson Jeremy Michaels.
8: The Commission will, in the remaining months of 2026, wrap up its work related to phase two of the inquiry, which includes the testimony of Minister Senzo Mkhunu, before concluding with phase three, which will see Lieutenant General Nhlanhla Mkhwanazi return to the witness stand.
4: Meanwhile, the Commission has postponed alleged crime boss Vusmuziket Matlala's testimony, which was scheduled for today. Matlala could not secure legal representation following a late subpoena notice. His testimony is set to resume in December. And the Pakistani military has launched rare strikes in Afghanistan, with the Taliban government saying multiple civilians have been killed. Pakistan confirmed planned and calibrated strikes in Afghanistan without detailing locations, saying it targeted terrorist camps and hideouts. Afghan officials say the Kuna and Helmand provinces were targeted in the latest deadly attack. A Taliban government spokesperson took to X, formerly Twitter, to say that civilians, including women and children, were killed. Both countries went to war earlier this year, and there have been sporadic attacks since a truce reached in March, as no permanent resolution to security issues was reached. Gold is trading at $4,158.40 an ounce. The rand is at 16.43 to the dollar, 21.79 to the pound, 18.61 to the euro. Brent crude oil is at $103.53 a barrel.
9: And in the traffic, we've got delays on the M1 North between the Kilani Bends and the Halton Drive. There's also queuing traffic reported on the N12 as well as the R24 West between Edenville Road and the Kilulis Interchange.
10: And in your sport, Mofokeng scores twice in Bafana's 5-0 win over Eritrea in an AFCON qualifier. Cristiano Ronaldo walks out the Portugal camp ahead of tonight's Nations League game with Denmark. And the Proteas lost to Australia by 45 runs, the Duckworth-Lewis method, but still won the ODI series 2-1.
4: A partly cloudy day in store for Gauteng. Johannesburg is at a low of 5 degrees, peaking at 14. Pretoria 7 and 16. Vereeniging 6 and 14 degrees. The top story in EWN this hour. The ANC in Parliament says it's not gunning for National Police Commissioner Fani Masemola and has not recommended any further action against him.
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1: 7 after 7, a little earlier on, I played you some of the goings-on at the public hearings yesterday at the Madlanga Commission of Inquiry, including, of course, questions posed to taxi boss Joe Sibanyoni, particularly about his threats to interfere with the Putco bus company. At some point, he made the argument that when he says interfere, he simply means to engage, and he thought the two words could be used interchangeably. And perhaps on a more humorous note, if just tongue-in-cheek, I guess, as he concluded his testimony yesterday, these were his parting words. And I want you, as you listen to them, tell me if those are the words of somebody who wouldn't understand the meaning of a basic word like interfere.
12: It is during this time of the day when I used to quote one of my quotable quotations, which says as follows: as the opposite of chronometer, symbolically indicating the twinkle tingle of Conte Conte, my net is present juncture is just to evacuate this arena, leaving you with these few words. See me when I see you. If we don't, we shall see one another in the near future, and then we shall smile, because this was well planned by Almighty God. I thank you, Chairman.
13: Thank you again, Mr. Sibanyoni. Thank you. You are excused.
1: At the eruption of the chronometer, hey? Symbolically indicating the twinkle, twinkle of the Conti.
9: It sounds like an uncle I once heard of.
1: Yeah, no, I have uncles like this all over my family. Don't get me started.
3: This is Breakfast with Bongani Bingwa
2: on 702.
3: Let's walk the talk.
1: And the international story, of course, for yesterday was this attempt to hijack a Fly Dubai aircraft bound for Tel Aviv from Dubai. It's understood from reports from those who were on the plane that the co-pilot attacked the captain with a knife, stabbing him several times. And somehow the captain managed to open the cockpit and called for help from passengers, who then secured the attacker and then tried to fly the plane. It's an incredible story. And even the US President Donald Trump weighing in on what happened yesterday, saying he spoke to Israeli Prime Minister Benjamin Netanyahu about that incident.
14: The plane was going sharply down at an unbelievable angle, so sharp that the rudder ripped off the back of the plane. The plane wasn't designed to go at a speed anywhere near that. And so it was well beyond its limits. And he ripped, with the G-forces as they were, he ripped this guy out of the seat, threw him back. The crowd got him. The passengers got him, grabbed him. And having never flown apart a plane, he took the stick, lifted it up, and leveled out the plane before it crashed. Now, this is the story that I heard. I don't know if it's true, but that's the story that I got from Bibi and from a couple of probably early. I don't know if you've heard that story yet.
1: Isn't that amazing? These are people who didn't necessarily have any flight experience, but obviously had to act in the moment. We'll keep an eye on that story as it develops. Now, a massive fly problem has been affecting parts of the Netherlands. Residents in that country saying they are sometimes forced to stay indoors because of huge swarms. Experts are saying the outbreaks can be linked to hot weather, seasonal patterns, and in some cases, problems at waste and recycling facilities. The South African Law Commission is proposing an end to large once-off payments for victims of medical negligence by the state. Instead, patients who successfully prove negligence could receive structured payments over time, including healthcare support for future expenses and compensation for things like lost income and caregiving. Jehovah's Witnesses have made a major change in their long-standing position on blood transfusions. The church says members can now personally decide whether to accept or donate the four main blood components, red cells, white cells, plasma, and platelets, without facing disciplinary action from the congregation. Earlier this year, members were also allowed to store their own blood for later medical treatment. However, the ban on whole blood transfusions and whole blood donations remains in place. A Durban man, Uvir Jagannath, has been found guilty of murdering his mother, Jessica, in 2021. The court rejected his claim that he'd been in a drug-induced state and couldn't remember what happened. And in 2007, the Spice Girls caused a huge rush when they announced their London reunion concert. More than 1 million people registered for tickets. And when sales opened, the 15 December show at London's O2 Arena sold out in just 38 seconds. Tickets cost between £55 and £75. The demand was so high that three more London dates were added to their reunion world tour.

0: 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EWN. Traffic.
1: Quick traffic update with Amor Ramila. What are we seeing?
2: Well, Bongani, the city of Tshwane is a bit problematic this morning. Those delays on the N1 South between the Proof Plus Interchange and Rigel Avenue, about a 20-minute hold up there due to a major accident scene. As a result, I'm seeing delays on the N1 North just as you approach Rigel Avenue. This is due to onlookers coming out of the Flying Saucer Interchange. If you're traveling on the N1 North, please try to keep it moving. Then on the N4 West, we've got more delays approaching the Proof Plus Interchange coming out of Tamboti Avenue. We'll have more updates coming up. Stay tuned.
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0: with Bongani Bengwa.
1: It was the worst, it was the best of times, it was the worst of times. So begins the famous novel, A Tale of Two Cities by Charles Dickens. And today that's exactly what we're talking about, two cities, the city of Tshwane and the city of Johannesburg. Let's start with the capital. Large parts were left without electricity after an explosion and fire at Watlu substation on Tuesday. And that explosion caused the power trip and affected at least 11 substations, leaving residents and businesses across parts of Pretoria without power. We'll get an update now from Ndwamato Muchiza, who is the divisional head energy business and electricity business unit in the city of Tshwane. A very good morning to you and welcome to our program.
4: Good morning, Bongani, and Mr. Bengwa, and the listeners of 702, and the residents of the capital city. Yes.
1: Can you give us an update on the latest? Has power been restored to those areas that were without yesterday?
4: Bongani, we want to first apologize to the residents that were also affected. We have restored powers to the area that were supplied from Kudusport Nyala line last night, some of them. And then we still have got four stations that were switched off due to rotational load shedding that we had to do to protect the line. However, the other component that was supposed to be stringed from the northern part, that via Royval, Pumlani, or Pyramid Pumlani, all the way to Kudusport, were restored this morning. We can confirm that only a few parts of Kudusport, majority of Pumlani, Pyramid, and Transnet that is apart from Kudusport has been restored.
1: Just give me perhaps not without going into too much detail, just give me how much of the system is now back in normal operation.
4: If I were to put in context, Wongani, is that we are only left with the main part, roughly around 30% of the customers will be fully restored this today, because we had to do with the string and use the different network so that they can backfeed them in that fashion. There was a problem yesterday, not able to do it because the rain was not stopping, which made it difficult for people to work out in the fields. But today, when the sun is out, we'll be able to move and ensure that from lunchtime all the way to evening, we'll have to make sure that everyone is back online.
1: What caused the explosion and the fire?
4: It's still under investigation, Bongani, and there's a reason for that, because from an insurance point of view, we need to provide the logs of maintenance work that has been done at Watlu substation where the fire happened. And then that will then be able to ensure that the insurance look into that, whether we are negligent or not, and then
1: be able to... Do you suspect foul play?
4: I know there was no fire play inside the substation because the substation has been secured. We work with Ford to ensure that it's secured, And then this was a normal mechanical failure of the panels. I guess the load becomes too much, and then the panels exploded in one of the stadium inside, and therefore we had to move that those cables to the new stadium so that we can restore the customers in that fashion.
1: All right. And how extensive was the damage?
4: The damage was extensive, because if, for example, when the stage went out, it take out the entire corridor to the south, that all to the way to Nyala infeed station, which then caused the fact that we needed to isolate that line, and then be able to start to restore powers to each and every one. But in the process of doing that, then the line has got capacity limitations. Therefore, we needed to move others to the backfeed from the northern part, and say the problem that took longer for us to restore.
1: All right, so you're still saying that at least 30% of affected areas are still without power, and you're hoping that will be restored today. And that's the latest for why large swaths of the capital have been without power for the last couple of days. Ndwamato Mutshidza there from the city of Tshwane. And it's a tale that could very easily apply to Johannesburg, because it's not just foul play. There are all sorts of other issues that affect whether or not a city can keep its power on. An aging network. We're seeing major electricity losses and a huge infrastructure backlog. And so we've now invited Anne Bernstein, who's the executive director for the Center for Development and Enterprise, to talk to us about some of the issues that are faced by Johannesburg residents. And a very good morning to you, and welcome to our program. Thank you for your time today.
5: Oh, good to be with you and your listeners. Thank you.
1: We've seen, of course, difficulties in the city of Tshwane, but it's a frequent enough occurrence even in the city of Johannesburg, and there are some difficulties for city power to overcome.
5: Absolutely, there are. I don't know enough about Tshwane, but in Johannesburg, we certainly have a lot of problems. We don't maintain the infrastructure, and frequent blowouts in Johannesburg, enormous, and it's getting worse. So, yes, the situation sounds very similar. Johannesburg, we have city power, so we have separate entities or utilities, and some mayoral candidates are saying we should collapse them back into the city, and superficially that sounds easy, the right thing to do. But we are saying that would be the wrong thing to do. You have to fix the challenges facing how we deliver power in Johannesburg before you consider structural issues. So we're opposed to collapsing city power back into the city. We're saying you need to deal with a whole lot of issues. Put capable people in charge, give the utility control over its own revenue, collect what is owed, and bring in private sector capacity, certainly for the next few years.
1: What are some of the issues that are plaguing city power and Joburg residents in terms of outages that we see quite frequently?
5: Well, in the last, between July 25 and March 26, city power reported over 2 million forced interruptions of power. It took city power 11 hours on average to restore each forced interruption. And many customers throughout the city experience multiple interruptions, which means customers are sort of having hours and hours and hours of no power at all. And in some cases, they don't have power for weeks and weeks at the end. So those are the sort of the hard end of what's going on. But there are a lot of other problems. Let me focus on just one. City Power has serious capacity issues. It has a board where it looks like only one person has an engineering degree or qualification. And you can't run a complicated, sophisticated engineering operation, which is what this is, with a board that doesn't have the right skills. But then the situation gets worse. They have an acting CEO. They've had a number of acting senior executives. And just to give you the facts, in 24-25, the last year of audited financials, City Power had 278 professionally qualified posts. 44% of them were vacant. Among senior technicians, 72% of 50 posts vacant. So they don't just remain vacant for hundreds of days, but often for a year or two. So there's a real issue about who's running the shop here, which has enormous consequences for effective delivery of power, such a fundamental basic service.
1: They will argue, though, that part of the issue they face, certainly from a financing point of view, is that City Power is owed billions by customers. They also would contend that some of the infrastructure challenges are due to vandalism and foul play, and, of course, the theft of not only electricity infrastructure, but electricity itself through things like bridging. I mean, again, we've seen over the last few days many parts of the city without power, in fact, since the weekend, following three fires at the central substation. This is in the CBD, again, due to suspected cable theft. Those are difficulties City Power has to contend with.
5: Absolutely. We have to sort out the situation concerning revenue. So a lot of people, government departments, firms and households are not paying for power. You can't go on like this. You have to help people who are indigent, you know, or really poor, but you can't have a generalized culture of non-payment. That's number one. Number two, you have to fix the metering system of how the city monitors how much power you and I use, which is not working very well and needs investment. So, and thirdly, you have to sort out the relationship between the revenue that City Power does actually get in and how much is taken by the city. Now, the National Treasury, and we would certainly support this, is calling for ring fencing and is starting to implement that with a number of the metros. There is a sort of, from the end of this year, the city committed to ring fence revenue for City Power and Joburg Water, with 70% retained by the utility and 30% transferred to the city. But you have to ask yourself, how did you get to this ratio? On basis of what? And we haven't been able to find this out. Is it enough? Should it be higher? So City Power's already struggling to cover its operating costs before even considering the infrastructure backlog. So there are a whole range of management issues that have to be sorted out. Security is absolutely one of those questions, and that also has to be sorted out. So there are enormous challenges here. City Power is losing, doesn't bring in enough revenue. Why not? Why aren't they more effective at that? But it also is losing customers. You and I will know people who've gone on to solar power. They need to kind of adapt to the new challenges facing them. Are people going to be able to sell solar power back to the city, which is what's happening in the city of Cape Town? So there are a whole range of issues here. But until you get the fundamental issue right, you need an appropriately qualified person who is the CEO. You need a board that has the right qualifications. What's happened in Johannesburg is that board appointments and senior appointments in general have become bargaining tools between the political parties. So there isn't a merit consideration.
1: Yeah. And there
5: is kind of political bargaining chips.
1: And the residents are the ones who are most affected by all of this. Anne Bernstein is an executive director at the Centre for Development and Enterprise.
0: EWN Business.
1: A new Gautrain operator, Mutewa Bombela Consortium, has made way.
6: Yeah, Gauteng's provincial government has appointed the Sihamba Sonke Mobility Consortium as the new Gautrain operator. The announcement comes after Bombela Concession Company's contract ended in March after 19 and a half years. Now, Sihamba Sonke Mobility is owned and backed by a consortium of major investment engineering and transport companies, including the RATPV DEF, a French multinational urban transit giant and the lead shareholder, Alstom South Africa, as well as the joint venture between African Infrastructure Investment Managers and Mutsing Investment Holdings. Now, the provincial government says passengers can be fully assured that Gautrain services will continue without interruption, maintaining the high standards, reliability and efficiency that have defined the system since inception. Gautrain aims to extend to other destinations on the province, including Randburg and the Lanseria Airport, with e-hailing operations also on the cards.
1: Your indicators?
6: Well, looking at the markets, the JSE down 934 points yesterday. Industrials down 2%. Banking stocks weaker by more than 0.5%, while mining shares were quite indifferent yesterday. MTN Group down 7%. Tiger Brands was down 6%. Exxaro down 4%, with Canal Plus down 3%. The Rand this morning also really against the dollar, 16 Rand 44 cents against the US unit, at 18 Rand 60 cents against the euro, and 21 Rand 77 cents against the British pound. Price of gold is up more than 0.5% at $4,181 an ounce, while platinum is at $1,724. Brent crude now at $96.97 a barrel. More business after 8.
1: 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If you don't, you can ask them for 500 Rand. Fiso Zulu, you're sticking with these power outages. Good morning.
7: That's right, Bonnie. Good morning. Joburg City Power has slammed the tempering of electricity infrastructure in the CBD following suspicions of cable theft. As a result, the utility says there have been 3 fires this month alone at the central substation. Large parts have been without electricity since Saturday following the latest blaze. The outage happened a day after electricity was restored following another 2-week-long outage. City Power spokesperson Isaac Mangena says it appears that people are deliberately damaging the infrastructure.
8: The latest incident is the 3rd fire at the central substation in a month, and the 6th since January this year. Of those 6 incidents, 4 have been confirmed to have been elements to have had elements of cable theft and vandalism.
7: Meanwhile, in the capital, municipal officials say electricity has been restored in large parts of Tshwane following a 2-day outage due to a fire at the Watlu substation, the city's Ndwamato Muchiza.
4: We are only left with the main part. Roughly around 30% of the customers will be fully restored today, because we had to do with the string and use the different network.
7: EFF leader Julius Malema has suggested the establishment of special courts to deal with senior ranking government officials accused of wrongdoing. He also says some top law enforcement agencies are heavily compromised and those caught on the wrong side of the law must be dealt with quickly. Malema also says the investigating directorate against corruption must remain intact and only those found guilty of unlawful conduct must be done away with. Malema was making his party submissions during deliberations of a draft report for Parliament's ad hoc committee into police corruption.
9: We need to do a special court, especially for senior ranking government officials, that when a matter is raised against them, we deal with it quickly and finish with it so that we teach those who come after them a lesson.
7: An audit firm, PwC, has revised South Africa's economic growth forecast down to 1.1% for this year from its initial projection of 1.2%. The firm has also forecast a low growth rate of 1.3% for next year. Economist Lulu Kruchel says while progress has been made in electricity generation, only about 65% of the year's targets of installing distribution lines has been achieved. She adds that although structural reforms are showing results, many of the country's underlying challenges will take time to resolve.
10: It's an entire value chain that one needs to look at. And when you solve the problem in one area, I won't say you're creating a problem in another one. It's just then you realize, oh, but my gosh, there's some other things that we need to sort out as well.
7: She also says that while geopolitical inflation and pressure are hampering domestic progress, many of the factors holding back economic growth have no easy solution, particularly as the government collects less tax revenue.
10: Unfortunately, South Africa's potential growth rate has come down. We can certainly look at what is happening globally and saying that it is impacting us. All of those things are putting pressure on the rate of recovery in the economy. And if we want to change the long-term direction of growth, there are a couple of permanent things that we need to do. But the reality is it is making it a bit more difficult to implement some of these changes.
7: A partly cloudy day in store for Gauteng today. The temperatures will peak at highs between 14 and 16 degrees.
2: And in the traffic, we've got delays on the N1 north in the city of Tshwane between the Flying Saucer Interchange and Rigel Avenue. That's due to a major accident. There's also queuing traffic, in fact, bumper-to-bumper traffic on the N1 south between Eastland and Gasfontein. That's due to another accident.
7: The top story this hour, Joburg City Power has slammed the tempering of electricity infrastructure in the CBD following suspicions of cable theft.
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18: Good morning, Bongani. We elect people to govern, so they cannot hand over the responsibility to govern to private hands. Privatization of our utilities is going to spell disaster. Any party suggesting that must be rejected with the contempt that they deserve. It has failed elsewhere in the world. What makes us think that it will work here in South Africa? Our intelligence should not be insulted by people thinking that privatization is the answer to all our problems. Thank you. This is Keche from Ekurhuleni.
19: Good morning, Bongani. You know, the city of Tshwane spokesman's lack of enthusiasm is not encouraging that power will soon be restored in the capital, Gaborone, Pretoria.
20: Good morning, Bongani. So just to give you context, our power was restored. I'm in Pretoria, Eastern Waarpatrand. Our power was restored on Tuesday night. However, we are now having rotational load shedding, which means we have power 3 hours on, 3 hours off throughout the day. And it's honestly frustrating. I actually left my house and went to go stay with a friend last night. But yeah, it's horrible. Horrible, horrible, horrible.
21: Morning, Bongani and team. I just wanted to say that man from Tshwane Electricity is talking the biggest load of nonsense. We've been on load reduction or load rotation, whatever they call it, since I don't even know when. And it's supposed to be 3 hours off, 3 hours on. During the day, we're more like 4 hours off, 2 hours on. And last night, they just left us off for 12 hours. And now they've switched us on, but only for 3 hours, and then we're going off again. So I don't know where he comes with this.
22: Good morning, Bongani. I don't know what's really going on in Johannesburg. The very same person that's busy stealing the cables in Johannesburg CBD is the same people. It's just a mafia style. I mean, they know that there's someone that's stealing the cable in all the times. I think they must just beef up their security to avoid this problem. Honestly speaking, we can't go on like this. It's a norm to steal cables in South Africa.
1: It was the best of times. It was the worst of times. So begins A Tale of Two Cities. And what are we talking about today? Johannesburg and Tshwane. We're told by the official we spoke to that it was most likely a mechanical failure. That's what blew up that station, affecting all of the areas, large swathes of the capital without power for a couple of days now. And to try and maintain less pressure on the system, less demand on the system, they are doing rotational load shedding, as it were. What do they call it? Not load reduction. I think that's the better word, load reduction. So certain areas or parts of the city are without power for certain hours at a time to try and reduce demand on the wider system. In Johannesburg, of course, the issue that has been explained is that due to vandalism, large parts of the CBD were without power. But I also know areas such as Linden yesterday were without power in parts of Johannesburg. Can I just remind everyone, in about 33 days' time, you will be able to vote. 33 days. Remember, the 4th of November.
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23: What's the question?
1: What's the question is brought to you by OUTsurance, a chance for you to win up to 3,000 Rand in cash. 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SMS out to 45142 now, and you could save on your car insurance. 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
24: Hi, Bongani. Today's answer is Douglas Carter.
1: Douglas Carter. And tell me, DD, have you got yourself a quote from OUTsurance?
24: Yes, I do.
1: 1,000 Rand is coming your way, all thanks to OUTsurance and 702. Thank you very much, DD. Well, there you have it. If Douglas Carter is the answer, what's the question? Call us if you know on 011-883-0702.
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1: Right, let's catch up with the sporting world. Cindy Paluta, I saw visuals of Pitso Mosimane and Rulani Mokoena yesterday congratulating each other, high-fiving. It felt like old times.
0: Old times indeed, and a perfect start for the new Bafana coach, Pitso Mosimane, yesterday. Two wins from two in the AFCON qualifiers. The team was merciless in a 5-0 win over Eritrea. It was Relebogile Mofokeng who scored twice before the halftime break, and then afterwards, Sithole Reyners and Singh closing off the game. Here's coach Mosimane.
3: We're a good team. We played well last time. Yes, we missed a few chances, and we need also a little bit of improvement. But we stayed positive. We played proper. We respected the country. And that's what I expect the boys to play, to show respect to the national team, to the flag, and no slugs, nobody walking, and everybody fighting and working hard.
0: Bafana will next play Egypt in a friendly on Sunday. Cristiano Ronaldo left the Portugal camp posting on Instagram that in time he'll tell the truth about the reason motivating his leaving. He wished his teammates luck ahead of tonight's Nations League game with Denmark. Ronaldo made the announcement after the national team manager claimed there was no rift with the captain. Ronaldo had been left on the bench in Portugal's win over Norway. In cricket, the Proteas lost to Australia by 45 runs in the Duckworth-Lewis method, but still won the ODI series 2-1. Aussies posted 322 for 9. Man of the match, Carey made 74, Bosch took 4 wickets. When rain stopped play, the Proteas were 145 for 4 with Rickleton 71 not out. Captain Themba Bavuma.
5: Yeah, very happy. Look, the first objective obviously was to win the series. We've managed to do that. Part of that as well is to give opportunities for guys to kind of dust off whatever cobwebs there may have been. Certain batters spent time on the crease, bowlers as well got overs under the belt, so I think there's confidence and momentum that we can take from this ODI series.
0: Test series between the two sides starts next Friday. Aussie suffered injuries to both Cameron Green and Matt Renshaw. I typed Cameroon, but it's Cameron.
1: You haven't got Dr. Congo moment.
0: Crack myself up.
1: Dr. Congo.
0: India beat the West Indies by 8 wickets in the second ODI. The Windies posted their highest ODI total of 405 for 7 as Django, Hope and Campbell all hit centuries. But Shubman Gill's career best 223 not out saw India win with 39 balls to spare. In rugby, Australian centre Hunter Paisami has been banned for 4 games for his head clash tackle on Springbok Sasha Feinberg and Gomazulu. Paisami will miss the Bledisloe Cup. At least you know I'm not an AI robot reading this for you. Cindy Paluta, Eyewitness News. Sports.
1: 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What's happening on the R24, Amu?
2: Bongani, there's a major accident along the route right near the N12 merges on the R24 west that happened right after Edenville Road. It's causing about a 20-minute hold-up coming out of Barber Road, so please be patient if you're heading towards Bedford View. Speaking of Bedford View, we've got roadworks taking place on the N3 North just as you approach the Kidulis interchange. There's also a bit of a hold-up reported. In fact, not a bit of a hold-up, a huge hold-up along the N1 North between the Beyers Naudé Drive exit and Winnie Mandela Drive. Peak time delays there. Inner city areas are also experiencing a bit of delays, like on Republic Road towards Winnie Mandela Drive. In Ferndale, we've got delays as well along Hans Kuhlmann Street. So please be on the lookout there and be patient if you already find yourself in the gridlock. We'll have more updates coming up. Stay tuned.
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1: For 2,000 Rand in cash, all thanks to Artsurance, please tell me what's the question. If the answer is Douglas Carter, let's go to Caroline, who is in Funnabel Park.
10: Good morning, Bongani. Who was released in this day by order by the judge to be released from prison after spending 41 years on death row? Something he didn't do.
1: Yes, indeed. For 41 years, he insisted he had not committed the murder of which he was convicted. Now, DNA evidence has cleared him after he said the confession that was, of course, used to convict him had been coerced. I want you to now listen to BBC News journalist Madeline Gerber explaining how Carter was released on bail after 41 years on death row.
11: Douglas Stewart Carter has been on death row for 41 years, but yesterday he was released on bail. Why? Prosecutors say that newly analyzed DNA evidence did not link him to the crime. Carter was jailed for the killing of Eva Olison in Utah back in 1985. Although he was sentenced to death, he always maintained his innocence and said that he was coerced into signing a confession. Despite there being no physical evidence linking Carter to the crime scene, he was convicted by a jury based on one, that signed confession, and two, the testimony of two key witnesses who said he had bragged about the murder. But the witnesses later said in 2011 that they were told to lie in court, given cash and gifts by police, and were threatened with deportation if they did not testify against Carter. The state Supreme Court ordered a new trial last year, citing misconduct by investigators. A judge bailed Carter on Monday, despite objections from the victim's family. He is required to wear a GPS monitor while on bail.
1: That is why many of us will argue the death penalty is never going to be an effective deterrent. But good policing and catching criminals and putting them behind bars for a long time might.
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5: Time now for the world of viral content. Kabazela.
6: Good morning to you, Bella.
5: Let's talk about collections. What do you collect, Kabazela? I'd imagine golf gear.
6: So there's a running joke with me and my mate at the moment because every weekend we have an internal competition between the two of us. And I've been smashing him over the past couple of months and I'm almost saying to him that I feel like I'm the pro shop because our bet is Pro V golf balls. And because I've been beating him every weekend, I'm stacking up these Pro V golf balls in my cupboard. So I actually sent him a message yesterday and I said, "Yo, I looked in my cupboard and they're gathering so much dust. I don't think in this lifetime I'm going to be able to use all these Pro V golf balls." So, if you could say I'm collecting something, perhaps golf balls at the moment.
5: Ah, that's your version. I'd love to hear his. All right, let's talk about this first story, my collection.
6: Yeah, I mean, so if you live with somebody who collects something, that maybe it's their hobby, so it could be toy aeroplanes that we're going to be talking about now, you know, what happens when they pass away? Have you made plans? If you're the collector, have you said in your will or had a discussion with your family to say, you know, once I've passed, this is what you should do with the collection? Because this story here that we're talking about, it is the most amazing collection of model aeroplanes that I've ever seen. And the guy had been collecting them since he was a youth. Now, you can imagine all those years of collecting planes. And they're all in mint condition. They're in these beautiful shelves with glass protection. And they just look really, really beautiful. So his niece has asked X, she said, you know, my auntie's just completely devastated. She's not in any kind of means to deal with this. What can I do with these model airplanes? And everybody's saying, go donate them to a military museum, et cetera, et cetera. And they said they didn't want them. So she's now at loss to what to do with them or you know, what she should do. So a lot of people have said, you know, if the person hasn't taken the responsibility to say what you must do with their collection that they've spent their life collecting or whatever it may be, it goes in the trash. There's no point in keeping them. It's done, which I think is quite harsh, to be honest. So I wanted to put that out to our 702 family this morning. Are you a collector as a hobby? What is it that you collect? And have you made plans to say, this is what you should do with the collection once I'm no longer here? And have you been in that situation where you've had to, you know, now if somebody's sadly passed away and you've had to deal with something that they have collected all their life? What did you do with the stuff?
5: You've just made me wonder what's going to happen to my books.
6: Yeah, well, I mean, you know, you're a big collector of your books.
5: Yeah.
6: Put it in your will where you want them to be donated.
5: I don't know what to do with them. You know, I mean, because here's the thing about any collection. You just wonder, yeah, even if you know, will the people who gain access to your collection, will they look after it and appreciate it in the same way that you did or that you do? All right, let's put it out there. Appreciate that story, Kabazela. That's what's gone viral. Do you collect anything at all? And have you made any plans about what happens to your collection once you're gone? And have you been someone to inherit somebody else's collection?
4: 702. Feedback
7: with Rupiwa Kone.
5: Rupiwa Kone, what do you collect?
8: I haven't started collecting anything quite as yet.
5: Not handbags, not shoes.
8: I wouldn't say it's a collection because if someone comes to my house and asks for something, I'd always
5: Just give it away.
8: Yeah.
5: So if you're looking for a handbag, just go to the

0: viewer's house.
1: I don't mind sharing.
0: Or a young fur coat in Yan. Like the one you're wearing now. Look at her nose grow. Look at her nose grow.
1: Anyway, Bongani, back to the business of the day. With our feedback today from the producer's desk, our listeners are reacting to Sibanyoni's testimony yesterday. The main question that they are asking is, where is crime intelligence? How can you make these kind of threats to our own president and nothing quite happens? There's no repercussions.
0: It's years later. Yeah, it's years later.
1: You know, what happened there? Where did we go wrong? Are we afraid of this guy? And it's not sitting well with listeners. Actually, listening to it at Madlanga, it just makes you question.
0: It's a video that's done all the rounds. People, it wasn't the first time I'd seen it or heard it.
1: Absolutely.
0: You just think, if he's got the audacity to say something like that in the presence of the president, knowing he can get away with it, and then he does. Hey?
1: Yeah, that's quite weird, Bongani.
0: What does that tell you about the country we are living in? If you are without power in the city of Tshwane or in the city of Joburg, we want to hear from you, because some of the explanations we are getting are leaving much to be desired.
2: This is EWN.
3: Treasury issues a stern warning for municipalities ahead of the elections, and a woman on death row has been hospitalized in the US after a failed execution. Good morning, I'm Sfiso Zulu. Finance Minister Enoch Godongwana has warned that municipalities can expect a shake-up in their budgeting and spending processes after the local government elections. He says Treasury intends to clamp down on the authorised spending of conditional grants, which are intended for a specific purpose. Godongwana says he will make announcements in this regard when he tables the medium-term budget policy statements in 3 weeks' time. Lindsay Dentlinger has more.
4: Minister Enoch Godongwana faced backlash in July when he withheld the equitable share from 69 municipalities which failed to comply with Treasury guidelines to get their finances in order. Answering questions in the National Assembly yesterday on corrective steps taken by the Treasury to assist these municipalities, Godongwana said he had not taken the punitive step lightly.
5: We're looking at different instruments which may include laying criminal charges. We're exploring all of those options so that we should not penalize the residents.
4: Godongwana said while it would be difficult to introduce budgetary changes during the throes of an upcoming election, a plan is already being formulated that will require municipalities to provide Treasury with its cost drivers.
5: Once the new leadership is appointed in the new municipalities, we will ramp up the process.
4: He says the new municipal councils will also be expected to strictly operate within a funded budget. Lindsay Dentlinger, Eyewitness News, Parliament.
3: The ANC in Parliament says it's not gunning for National Police Commissioner Fani Masemola and has not recommended any further action against him. This follows the party's submission before Parliament's Police Ad Hoc Committee that Masemola should have exercised his constitutional powers by questioning an unlawful directive by Minister Senzo Mkhunu to freeze all crime intelligence appointments. The party yesterday said a wrong impression was created by its submission on Masemola. Babalo Ndenze reports.
6: The ANC has continued its defense of its position that Fani Masemola was required constitutionally to not implement Senzo Mkhunu's unlawful 2024 directive. The party says its submission should be looked at in the right context, and in no way was it an attack on Masemola's integrity. ANC MP Kusela Sangonidiko.
7: And we made those submissions not knowing that 2 days before we had the discussion, you know, the NPA would withdraw the charges against General Masemola. And then there's this entire perception that the ANC or even the ad hoc committee is gunning for General Masemola.
6: She says the ANC has been objective in its approach and has also made adverse findings against Mkhunu.
7: And we made several referrals against Minister Mkhunu for criminal investigation in some instances and so forth.
6: The committee's draft report deliberations continue. Babalo Ndenze, Eyewitness News. Parliament.
3: Suspended Deputy National Police Commissioner Shadrack Sibiya is expected back in the Randburg Magistrates Court today for the continuation of his bail hearing. Sibiya appeared in court on Tuesday to make formal representations outlining why he believes he should be granted bail. He's facing five charges, including rape, sexual grooming of a minor, and human trafficking. The 59-year-old is accused of sexually grooming a 16-year-old girl and raping an 18-year-old young woman. Alfa Mushwana has more.
8: During his bail application, Shadrack Sibiya gave his version of events, claiming that he never sexually assaulted the victims in his case. The 59-year-old did, however, admit to engaging sexually with the 18-year-old woman in the matter, insisting it was consensual and not rape. Sibiya has also denied making sexual advances towards a minor. He told the court that he had learned from the minor's father that she had, in his words, a crush on him. The state is expected to make its own representations today over why it's opposing the senior officer's release on bail. Alfa Ramshwana, Eyewitness News.
3: And a US woman on death row has been taken to hospital after authorities failed to carry out her execution. Christina Pike's lawyers say the convicted murderer was breathing despite the injections intended to kill her. Just hours earlier, the US Supreme Court cleared the way for Pike to be the first woman to die by lethal injection in the southern US state of Tennessee in 200 years. Tennessee corrections officials did not publicly confirm the outcome of the execution, which included two injections. Pike was scheduled for execution at 10 o'clock in the morning yesterday at the Riverbend Maximum Security Institution. Journalists were part of the witnesses present for the administration of the injections. This reporter describes what he witnessed.
9: We heard multiple metal on metal. At one point, I heard a groan and what sounded like a cry at one point. I heard what sounded like potential paper being rustling, if you imagine what it sounds like when you open up a Band-Aid. On top of that, you could hear the Velcro fastening. What that was eventually is just her being strapped down to the gurney, as you could see when it came. At that point, it was noted by the rest of my colleagues about how abnormally long this process was taking.
3: Gold is trading at $4,186.29 an ounce. The rand is at 16.43 to the dollar, 21.77 to the pound, 18.60 to the euro. Brent crude oil is at $96.75 a barrel.
10: And in the traffic, we've got delays on the N1 South between the Rigel Avenue exit and the Flying Saucer interchange due to an earlier accident. It's still there. It happened early hours of this morning and it's still causing those delays while traveling on the N14 East in the Centurion area. Do expect delays between the R55 and the Brakfontein interchange.
11: And in your sport, Bafana has a perfect start in qualifying for AFCON, beating Eritrea 5-0 with two goals from Mofokeng. Portugal without Ronaldo, who's left the national camp ahead of tonight's Nations League game with Denmark. And the Proteas now shift their focus to test action after a 2-1 series win over Australia.
3: A partly cloudy day in store for Gauteng. The temperatures will peak at highs between 14 and 16 degrees. The top story in EWN this hour, Finance Minister Enoch Godongwana has warned that municipalities can expect a shake-up in their budgeting and spending processes after the local government elections.
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0: Shake it up, shake it up, shake it up. That's what the Finance Minister Enoch Godongwana is warning municipalities so far as their budgeting and spending processes are concerned. Treasury intends to clamp down on the authorized spending of conditional grants, which are intended, of course, for specific purposes. We'll get more details, of course, in the medium term budget policy statement before this October is out. The suspended Deputy National Police Commissioner Shadrack Sibiya back in the Randburg Magistrates Court today. This is, of course, the continuation of his bail hearing. You remember, of course, he presented evidence earlier this week in which he said he had consensual sexual relations with an 18-year-old and went on to explain how it is he was in possession of inappropriate material of a 16-year-old child performing sexual acts. And he went on to say, in fact, it was the father of the child who had given him that material, which father, he also alleged, had told him his daughter had a crush on him. Are we living in a movie? You tell me.
12: This is Breakfast with Bongani Bengwa
2: on 702.
12: Let's walk the talk.
0: I think the thing we need to do sometimes is just repeat what people say. Do you know what I mean? Well, you don't question. You don't ask questions. You say, so hang on, Amo. You are saying you were sitting down, minding your own business, when the window just opened and a gust of wind came into the house, and that is what moved your cup of tea, blowing it to fall onto the couch, and that's why your white sofa is now full of coffee marks. You didn't touch it. That's what you are saying, yeah? You know when you hear a ridiculous story, Mateo? Kawazela wants to know, are you a collector of anything, Mateo? Your massive, massive cap collection? Have you specified what is to be done with it if you were to no longer be with us in this world?
13: Can I tell you, it's being messed with. If it's not my two-year-old messing with my caps,
0: it won't be that valuable to anyone.
13: Somebody throwing it in the washing machine. Look, it's hard to collect. But I've got records that I've got that I think... quite the collection now.
0: This is now your vinyl collection.
13: Yes, but that vinyl collection was supported obviously by my father, who said, okay, I don't play these anymore. These are yours now. But he also showed me how to handle a record and what to do, what not to do, how not to scratch it, and, you know, putting it away properly in boxes and things like that.
0: How precious is that collection to you, especially knowing he is the one who not only gave it to you, as you say, but taught you how to preserve it?
13: It's special because it's music he used to play when he was younger, firstly, and music that he shared with his older brothers, but then also music he taught me as I was growing up. So there'll be memories attached to some of those collections. And yeah, it's priceless.
0: I have a book collection, which I think is considerable, and I'm very proud of it. In fact, I avoid reading books electronically for the simple reason that nobody knows what I'm reading.
13: Have you instructed?
0: If that's the case. I have not thought about that until this moment. Because also books are so specific to your interests in terms of the subjects that you'll read about, right? Even when it comes to things like biographies, we don't necessarily find the same people fascinating in history in terms of their impact on the society and the world around us. And so you think, gosh, who would even appreciate this collection and treat it with the care that I would?
13: Do you leave notes as you read?
0: Sometimes I do,
13: I think,
0: yes.
13: It's priceless then for your own children to tell
0: to
13: their
0: know what
13: own
0: I
13: children,
0: was thinking.
13: This was your grandfather's thoughts around this particular book. Read it at this point in your life. It's quite...
0: Will they even know how to, or will AI be doing it for them?
13: No, they must.
0: Oh, gosh.
14: Good morning. The 1st of October, new month. Happy October to everyone. Bongani, I'm a collector. I collect premium spirits, so whiskies and cognacs. I've got a couple of rarest bottles that I started collecting from 2004. So I already told my family what to do with my collection. So they're going to sell, and the money is going to be used to fund my son's tertiary fees once I passed on. They know that. They know it very well. They won't make any mistake. My son is 9 years. I'm waiting for him. Once he's 15, I'm going to tell him also to say, I've got a collection, and this is what should happen if I were to pass on. Enjoy your day. This is Tepo, Glen Morris.
0: Oh, man. Your spirit collection, Mateo. You're smiling and nodding ahead. Is it wine?
13: Look, I'm jealous.
0: Is it whiskey? Is it tequila?
13: Because it's, well, it's quite expensive to do that, firstly. But also, some bottles are just great to look at.
0: Bueno, I'm not a big tequila drinker, but I've got one or two tequila bottles that look so exquisite. And I can't imagine ever opening them.
13: It's like,
0: but I just like the bottle.
13: Who collects the Coca-Cola bottles and cans over the years? And each year or generation will tell you just how different things were. Maybe it was a 1994 World Cup in the US. I know people who collect cans and things like that. So for every period in your life, you'll know that this Coca-Cola bottle, which we don't see much of these days, this was the shape, you know?
10: Do you know what you also collect?
0: What do I collect?
10: Orlando Pirates jerseys. You've got a good collection.
0: You've got an idea of what I should do with them, hey?
10: Yeah.
0: When I'm gone. Give them to Amo.
15: Let's talk.
16: We're listening.
17: Sebastian from Tshwane. There is definitely something else or someone else screwed up. Because in the Murrayfield area where we live, three transformers blowed up. They're busy repairing it. And the Willow substation also burned. So, and that is linked to what happened in Watlow and on the others. Because it's impossible. In the street next to me, that transformer just exploded 2 days ago. Then there's other twos that just exploded. Why does a transformer explode? And why is the substation burning?
18: Hey, good morning, Bongani. You know, I'm laughing here. You're asking your guest what caused the fire. He says, no, we don't want to speculate for insurance purposes. We're still investigating and all that. Fair enough. Then you ask another question and you say to suspect foul play. Then he says, no, there was no foul play. The panels exploded because of overheating and overloading. I'm saying to myself, you just said now, you don't know what caused the fire. You are still investigating and for insurance purposes, you don't want to say anything other than saying it's been investigated. Now you're explaining, now you know all of a sudden.
19: Good morning, Bongani. Yo, it's so devastating with what's happening. Wherever I'm driving, the robots have been cut. They have been vandalized. And these robots were recently installed and repaired. And now they are vandalized, especially close to the Nazareth. Oh, it's so devastating and it's so heartbreaking. Like we are working at a loss. Like the country is just working at a loss.
20: Yeah, John from Pretoria here. Depends where in Pretoria you are. Where we are in just east of the highway, we haven't had power since Tuesday morning at all. Who knows?
0: We're 33 days away from voting. The two big metros in Gauteng, people in Johannesburg telling you they don't have power, people in the capital telling you they don't have power. Even if you take the explanation from the city of Tshwane, right? That these things just had mechanical failures. Why are substations just blowing up everywhere? City of Joburg says it's vandalism. So how are we protecting our infrastructure knowing that we now have this phenomenon, particularly around cable theft? What measures have been taken to protect the infrastructure to make sure that even if we can't protect it, we can at least identify the vandals and the culprits who do this and catch them? What mechanisms do we have in place to trace where this metal goes?
13: Can you imagine it's payday? You pay for electricity, you do what you need to do as a resident. The power goes out for whatever reason, and you've already bought groceries and meat that's in your fridge. It's 48 hours now and it's starting to go bad. You don't have more of that budget to go back and buy the meat. It's just, there's a tax on us as residents of Johannesburg and Gauteng that the non-delivery of services is another tax, because whether it's backup power, whatever you do extra, it's just another cost to the household.
0: This is on top of security. This is on top of private schools or medical aids and. But are we powerless? 33 days. Remember the 4th of November.
15: Good morning, Bongani. I'm based in Pretoria East in a suburb called Equestria. We've been without power since Tuesday morning, probably around 8 or 9. And this entire time till today, we've had power for like 10 minutes. It was yesterday morning, and I'm not exaggerating. It was literally around 10 minutes. I was busy getting ready for work because luckily the water was still hot. The lights came back on. 10 minutes later, they were off again. Since then, we haven't had power. And we are told it's because there is a transformer on Inyala substation that is damaged, and they're busy repairing that transformer. And we have to be off. Unfortunately, we're the ones chosen to be off completely until the transformer is repaired.
0: Just breaks your spirit, doesn't it? Lucas, you're in Acacia.
16: Good morning.
0: Good morning, Lucas. You've also got issues with electricity. Talk to me.
16: Yeah, I used to be a plant engineer for a major motor manufacturer at one stage, but I'm retired now. There are only two reasons why these transformers are exploding. They should actually be tripping, but they are not. And it's either poor maintenance or it's sabotage.
0: Or both.
16: Or both, but I think it's poor maintenance. Because they're not exchanging the oil, they're not taking the oil and have it cleaned. Because in a transformer, not only copper, but they steel as well. And there's a thing called, it's called hysteresis. Okay? And the oil gets contaminated.
0: Yeah.
16: Due to the currents flowing in the transformer oil. And you need to take it once a year. You actually test. They send out a truck, they take a sample, they go to the lab, and they test it and say, okay, we need to clean the oil or you need to exchange the oil. When last did they exchange oil or clean oil in transformers in Pretoria? And if the system is overloaded, the transformers should trip. Why are they not tripping?
0: Sheer neglect is what Lucas is suggesting. It could be vandalism or sabotage, but it could also just be lack of maintenance, sheer neglect. I keep saying, 33 more days. Are you still undecided about where to make your mark? Where to leave your ex?
21: Hi, Bongani. Thanks for a great show. What's happening with the power in the cities is just unfair. It is unfair. I'm a Pretoria resident, and I can tell you, if you miss 1 month of your property rates, this is where I live in Centurion. If you miss 1 month, and then after that month, they can tell you all these things. Halfway after missing that month, then they threaten, you get a final demand, and then they come and they cut your electricity. You're unable to buy electricity for your house. And yet when it comes to them delivering services, and with all these power outages that are happening, I mean, even with where I live now, we just had a power outage this morning. Sometimes it's been gone for like three days when people steal cables. I mean, this is unfair. This is unfair. This is Bakang from Century.
0: EWN Traffic. 22 after 8. Let's look at the roads. Amu?
10: Yeah, Bongani, we've got delays in the city of Tshwane along the N1 South. This is due to an earlier accident happened early hours of this morning. Delays are as you come out of Eastland towards the Gasfontein Road. About a 20-minute delay there. Please be on the lookout. There's also queuing traffic on the N1 North while travelling. On the N14 East, we've got roadworks taking place right near the Brakfontein Interchange causing delays. There's also a bit of a hold-up on the N1 South right after Olifantsfontein Road. More updates coming up. Stay tuned.
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0: Let's look at news from elsewhere in the world. And Vicky, we'll start today with this Fly Dubai flight. It was meant to go from Dubai to Tel Aviv, but there were some interruptions on the way.
1: Yeah, a lot of interruption. It turns out one pilot attacked the other pilot. Now, we know that the pilot who attacked the Indian pilot was from Oman. He stabbed him several times. The Indian pilot was a real hero. He managed to get up, open the cockpit, because, of course, since the 9/11 attacks, cockpits have been locked so that passengers can't get into them. Well, this Indian pilot got up despite being stabbed, managed to open the cockpit, which allowed several passengers to enter and wrestle this guy to the ground, the assailant to the ground. And they managed to contain him. And as you said, the plane made an emergency landing in Saudi Arabia. Terrifying before that, though, they'd taken off. They dropped 17,000 feet in fewer than 2 minutes. Now, it's still not sure what's behind this attack. The Israeli Prime Minister Benjamin Netanyahu says at the moment they're not saying for sure that it was Iran, but the thoughts are it may have been Iran. So we wait and see. The Omani pilot is currently being investigated and spoken to in Saudi Arabia. The Indian pilot we know is receiving treatment. He is in a bad condition, but he is alive, which is hopeful. And the passengers say, you know, it was a trip that they'll obviously clearly never forget. Netanyahu has also said that he believes that a second 9/11 was averted.
0: Talking of what has unfolded since 9/11 in that part of the world, Vicky, the Iraqis are now finally on their own.
1: Yeah, we're talking about the end here, Bong, of Operation Inherent Resolve, which was a joint American and UK operation in Iraq, which was basically to ensure the safety of Iraq still, that Daesh or the Islamic State couldn't return and take control. They've been there since 2014 as part of this operation. And it was decided last month, and like a lot of things military, we're only told after the event to prevent any security issues. But both UK and US troops left Iraq last month, leaving them, they say, to govern their own country now. They're up to it. You know, they've been doing training with them. They know what to do. So Iraq are now back in charge of their own country. They're holding 4 days of national holiday to celebrate that. They're calling it the Sovereignty Days, which is rather nice. It should be noted, of course, that both US and UK troops remain in Syria in the hope that they can prevent the rise of IS there. And obviously, if Islamic State rises in Syria, they can cross the border. So they're hoping that, you know, by having a presence in the area, they can still suppress that.
0: Now, I'm no runner, Vicky, but I would imagine any race, including men and women together, is part of the fun.
1: Well, it is, but sometimes things have to be split, and that's what they're doing with the London Marathon next year. I just think it's a great idea for 1 year only, because they get, I think it's 1.33 million entries to the London Marathon every year, and obviously they can't accommodate everyone. Next year, they're going to run the event over 2 days, both Saturday and Sunday, and they'll have 100,000 runners. It's going to be massive. But it means that they've had to split the elite men and women's races, because that's what draws in the crowd. So they had the women's wheelchair world record holder, Catherine De Bruyne. She went head to head with the men's world record holder, Sebastian Saul, in a competition of rock, paper, scissors to see who ran when. And of course, Bong, the women won. So Catherine has chosen for the elite women's races to be run on the traditional Sunday. It means that the men's races, the elite men's races, will be run on the Saturday. But it does lead me to think, if only all conflicts in life, if only all decisions in life were made by a game of rock, paper, scissors.
0: Ting chang cha, yeah, let's not even go there. Vicky Turner with this morning's Worldview.
22: EWN Business.
0: Let's wrap up the morning's business news, and it is not rock, paper, scissors, but serious business. Mutheo, Capitec surging as their fintech services boost earnings.
13: Yeah, Capitec posting another stellar six-month set of results for the half year. The retail and commercial bank reporting a 21% jump in profit to 12.6 billion. billion rand. Capitec says its fintech businesses and value-added services, including a prepaid airtime, data, electricity, money transfers, plus its Capitec Connect mobile service, contributing around 2.7 billion rand to group headline earnings in that six-month period. Headline earnings per share increasing by 19%. The number of active clients are reached to 26.6 million, while fully banked clients stood at 10.4 million. It's just a bank that can't do wrong at the moment.
0: Yeah, indeed. The Gautrain has a new operator.
13: Gauteng's provincial government has appointed the Sihamba Sonke Mobility Consortium as the new Gautrain operator. The announcement comes after Bombela Concession Company's contract ended in March this year after 19 and a half years. Sihamba Sonke Mobility is owned and backed by a consortium of major investment, engineering and transport companies. The provincial government says passengers can be fully assured that Gautrain services will continue without interruption, maintaining the high standards since inception. Now, since 2010, the system has contributed around 46 billion rand in economic value to Gauteng. The Gautrain aims to extend to other destinations on the, in the province, including Randburg and the Lanseria Airport, with e-hailing operations also on the cards.
0: How are the markets looking?
13: Well, the rand this morning, 16 rand 43, quite weaker against the US dollar this morning, 18 rand 60 cents against the euro, and 21 rand 77 cents against the British pound. The price of gold in a good spot this morning, $4,189 an ounce, while platinum is stronger by close to 2% at $1,730. Brent crude now at $97 a barrel. They'll have more business for you tomorrow. But this afternoon, Stephen Grotes with more analysis.
0: And don't forget, coming up in this next half an hour, we'll find out about all the festivities planned for this year's Pride Month. In the meantime, Sfiso Zulu, it's at the Randburg Magistrates Court. We start.
3: That's right, Bongani. Good morning. That's where the bail hearing of suspended Deputy National Police Commissioner Shadrack Sibiya is continuing. Sibiya is expected to outline why he believes he should be granted bail. He's facing five charges, including rape, sexual grooming of a minor, and human trafficking. The 59-year-old is accused of sexually grooming a 16-year-old girl and raping an 18-year-old young woman. Meanwhile, police watchdog IPID has revealed that of more than 5,000 cases of police misconduct in 2025 and 2026, around 300 are linked to gender-based violence and femicide. Spokesperson Lizzie Shuping says more than 100 cases were referrals, which were mainly domestic violence related.
4: In terms of the gender-based violence and femicide, KwaZulu-Natal registered most cases, which were 60, followed by Gauteng with 58, the Free State 52, and the Eastern Cape and Northern Cape with 27 cases each.
3: Shuping says IPID also experienced an increase in the intake of cases of rape by a police officer.
4: 116 cases were registered in 2025-2026 as compared to 95 cases in 2024-2025. Of the 116 rape cases registered, 44 acts of rape were committed by off-duty police officers, while 72 by on-duty officers.
3: Joburg City Power has slammed the tampering of electricity infrastructure in the CBD following suspicions of cable theft. As a result, the utility says there have been three fires this month alone at the central substation. Large parts have been without electricity since Saturday following the latest blaze. The outage happened a day after electricity was restored following another two-week-long outage. City Power spokesperson Isaac Mangena says it appears that people are deliberately damaging the infrastructure.
5: The latest incident is the third fire at the central substation in a month, and the sixth since January this year. Of those six incidents, four have been confirmed to have been elements to have had elements of cable theft and vandalism.
3: Meanwhile, in the capital, municipal officials say electricity has been restored in large parts of Tshwane following a two-day outage due to a fire at the Watlu substation, the city Zwamato Muchiza.
7: We are only left with the main part. Roughly around 30% of the customers will be fully restored today because we had to do with the string and use the different network.
3: And South Africa's trade with the Americas has swung from a deficit into a surplus in August. Preliminary figures from SARS show a surplus of about 2.3 billion rand within the region. In July, South Africa had a deficit of 5 billion rand, a swing of more than 7 billion in a single month. Annelisa Fandese reports.
6: SARS says two things drove the surplus. Exports to the Americas rose 12% to almost 18 billion rand, while imports from the region dropped by a quarter to about 15.6 billion rand. But one good month does not undo the year. For the first 8 months of 2026, South Africa is still running a deficit with the Americas of about 16 billion rand. The turnaround also bucked the wider trend. Overall, both exports and imports fell from July, and the overall surplus came in at 20.5 billion rand. Trade with Europe went the other way, slipping from a surplus into a small deficit. SARS has revised its July numbers, so the swing could shift when the August figures are finalized. Annelita Fandese, Eyewitness News.
3: A partly cloudy day in store for Gauteng. The temperatures will peak at highs between 14 and 16 degrees.
10: And in the traffic, we've got delays on the N1 South in the city of Tshwane, about an hour's hold up at this moment between East Lynn and Gasfontein Road due to an earlier accident. There's also queuing traffic reported on the Maikwan North between Boysons Road and Carr Street.
3: The top story this hour, the bail hearing of suspended Deputy National Police Commissioner Shadrack Sibiya is underway in the Randburg Magistrates Court.
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0: Wits University is investing 341 million rand in a bold new cultural and lifestyle precinct in the heart of Bromfontein. 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
11: Good morning, 702. My name is Norman here. Talking about collection, I do collect money. I've got monies for several countries. I'm sure more than 50 now. I'm just collecting all those notes, just keeping them in my house. Sometime if I'm just bored, I just take them out, start looking at them one by one. Yeah, my collection is money. Yeah, if you do have some, I need them. That's my collection. I do collect money.
12: Hi, Bongs. Crystal is what I collect, from glasses, decanters, ashtrays, ornaments. You know how you get in, you get a certain cut in a crystal collection. So I've tried to build up a few collections like that. So everyone know that at my house you have, you drink from nice crystal glasses, decanters, etc. But yeah, I'm always afraid that they'll end up at the cash converters and the cash crusaders and at the secondhand shops one day when I'm no longer. And let me tell you about my husband. He's got a few bottles of premium whiskies and cognacs and things that he's collected over the years. And we've had lots, really a lot. And he started opening them and drinking them because he says he's so scared that he doesn't want to touch them. But the day at his funeral, everybody's going to open them and drink them as after tears. Thanks, Bongs. Natasha.
0: Natasha, I appreciate that voice note. Especially when it comes to certain things, you know, spirits and liquor. What are you keeping it for? My mom has these amazing mink blankets, they're called. And she has a special one that she's kept in a box. She's 88. And I'm saying, sweetie, what must come to happen before you take that thing out of its box? Like, you're only keeping it so that who can enjoy? You follow what I mean? What are you collecting? And what are your instructions around what is to be done with it once you're no longer around? And have you been the recipient of somebody else's collection? And what were you told to do with it?
22: EWN Sport.
0: Cindy, what are you collecting?
10: Absolutely nothing. Just live life.
0: You know what I also collect?
10: Honestly.
0: You know what I also collect? Dad jokes.
10: Oh, my word.
0: Where do you wear a pie? Somewhere over the rainbow. Where you wear a pie. All right, let's talk Bafana Bafana.
10: Oh, my word. Friday cannot come quick enough. Right. Relebogile Mofokeng was in top form, scoring twice before halftime, and Bafana's 5-0 win over Eritrea in an AFCON qualifier after the break. Sithole Reyners and Singh closed off the game. A perfect start under new coach Phitson Mosamane.
14: Don't focus too much on bringing the age down. Experience also helps. One of our most experienced players, Themba Zwane, I would not like him not to play after the red card he got from the World Cup. So bring him back, give him respect and confidence.
10: Bafana will next play Egypt in a friendly on Sunday. Selected UEFA Nations League fixtures tonight, Germany against Serbia. Netherlands plays Greece. Portugal without Ronaldo against Denmark. Ronaldo left the national camp, posting on Instagram, in time he'll tell the truth. The post came after the national team manager claimed there was no rift with the captain. In cricket, the Proteas now shift their focus to the Test Series with Australia starting next week Friday. Last night they lost to the Aussies by 45 runs, the Duckworth-Lewis method, but still won the ODI Series 2-1. Corbin Bosch took four wickets. Rickleton was unbeaten on 71 when rain stopped play. Dzorzi left the field with a hamstring injury. Captain Themba Bavuma.
15: Yeah, unfortunately, Tony, he's gone down. The doctors will do their thing, carry through their assessments and all of that. Yeah, it's a blow, obviously, within our plans. Tony fulfills a certain role. But there's an opportunity for someone else to come in and do the business when they need it.
10: India beat the West Indies by 8 wickets in the second ODI, though the West Indies posted their highest ever ODI total of 405 for 7. It was Gill's career best 223 not out that took India to the win with 6 overs to spare. In rugby, Leinster Warriors have Caelan Dorris for the rest of the year. After undergoing knee and foot surgery, he developed an infection, extending his recovery, which means he's likely to miss the Nations Championship game with the Springboks in November. And Australia won't have centre Hunter Paismaimi for the Bledisloe Cup. He's banned for 4 weeks for his head clash tackle on Sasha Feinberg and Goma Zulu. Cindy Paluta, Eyewitness News Sport.
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0: 17 to 9, let's wrap up the morning's traffic. We've had some busy scenes. More that crash on the N1 South. There were issues on the R24. Where are we now?
10: Well, the issues on the N1 South due to that accident are still there, Bongani, but the traffic is easing up quite a bit. We've got delays between Eastland and Linwood as a result of that earlier scene. There's also queuing traffic on the R80 East approaching Eskiampahlele Drive. Then on the R24, that accident we spoke about earlier has been cleared, but traffic remains a bit slow towards the Kilulis interchange. And then heading towards the Baklu turnoff, we've got delays on the N1 South coming out of Sunning Hill, out of Rivoni Road. More updates coming up at the top of the hour. Do stay tuned.
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0: It's exactly 8:45, and Clement Manyathela show is between 9 and 12. And Clement, a very good morning to you. No doubt a huge focus of the show is going to be more woes for Shadrack Sibiya.
28: So what? Good morning, Bongani. We're broadcasting live this morning from the Four Seasons Hotel in Johannesburg. This is where South Africa's Tourism Investment Summit is taking place. So we've got so many different stakeholders here: investors, tourism industry stakeholders, policymakers, all of them here to have conversations about how we can build a strong project pipeline for South Africa's tourism sector. So we're going to be bringing to the listeners some updates coming from this summit. But we're going to start with the 702 open line. We'll touch a little bit on what Joe Sibanyoni said at the commission yesterday as he wrapped up his testimony. We will reflect on that Fly Dubai flight from Dubai to Tel Aviv. And we'll also talk about America that seems to be doubling down after South African authorities demarcated the American ambassador to South Africa. At 10 o'clock, though, we're going to do the hanging out feature. And today I'm hosting legendary artist Kabelo Mabalane. We're going to get to know him better between 10 and 11. And then at 11, we wrap up the show with our Thursday dialogue. And today we are asking, have the good men been silent on GBV? I've got a panel of guests, men, who are going to have a conversation with us post what President Cyril Ramaphosa said about the responsibility for men, that men must be taking for the violence against women in our country.
0: All right, Clement Manyathela, between 9 and 12 at the Tourism Investment Summit.
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0: October, of course, in South Africa is indeed Pride Month. And across Johannesburg and other parts of the country, the LGBTQ plus community and supporters and allies will be coming together for a month of events, celebrations, but also conversations. So not just the party, the music, but also community gatherings, creative events, and opportunities for people to come together to have dialogue, but also to enjoy themselves. Pride, of course, is so much more than just celebrations. It is about representation. It is about visibility. It is about acceptance and creating spaces where people can be themselves without fear of discrimination. So what can we expect this Pride Month? Where can you get involved and what's going to be happening around Johannesburg? Well, Chairperson of Johannesburg Pride, Kay Adley, joins us now in studio to talk to us about what might be in store this month. Kay, firstly, happy Pride Month.
1: Thank you. Happy Pride.
0: What does Pride mean to you?
1: For me, it means authenticity. It means the ability for me to accept who I am and be myself. And I think in general, with the work that I've done, Bongani, Pride in itself is the coming together of our community from all walks of life. It's about connection, celebration, like you said, but it's also a little bit more than that. It's about creating that platform for empowerment, creativity, the opportunity for our advocacy, our human rights, our activism to be seen and heard. So there's a lot in terms of pride and what it means to a lot of people. But for me and the work that I do, it has a very, you know, unique meaning. I see it across the month in all its blends.
0: Yeah, to be seen and heard. I don't need to explain to you what it must be like even today for young people who grow up in fear of this one part of themselves being known. But to watch an event like this, to watch a month like this, where indeed it is all about visibility and representation, how does a month like this and all the planned events make people feel seen and heard?
1: So I think the thread throughout that we run is, like our theme, Pride Authentic Unleashed. And we've
0: Authentic
1: been,
0: Unleashed, yeah?
1: We've been singing the mantra of authenticity for almost 10 years now. And that gives us a sense of belonging. So when you look at the spaces that we create, yes, some are seen as celebrations, some are seen as parties, but it's actually safe spaces where the community can come out in their authenticity, feel safe and enjoy themselves. So in terms of how we see the spaces and what we want to do, it's all about creating that feeling of welcome, that feeling of where our lives matter, where our contributions matter, but more importantly, where we are having the ability to be authentic and be safe.

0: Celebration, which is everyone's favorite and all white. The Empowerment Summit. The Empowerment Summit is a very special space for me. We're creating a pocket of empowerment, which we bring in the corporate space to give you guidance in terms of professional careers. We're also launching, and it's the first breaking news on 702 Breakfast Show, a fellowship program. The fellowship program has two elements. One is a business clinic for LGBT SMMEs, where we're connecting them to a multinational that will provide mentorship for all layers of your business. At the same time, a second multinational that has come in and offered tools to help you grow that business. The second part of the fellowship is we have about 500 licenses for certification programs like project management, data analytics, data science, cybersecurity. What we're saying to the community is that Pride is not just a celebration. It's a culmination of how we grow ourselves as a community, and that we'll launch that in at the summit this year for 2027. And then in addition to that, we have the Queer Met, which is a C-level networking opportunity, bringing media, celebrities, and community leaders together. And that all ends at the Pride March and Day on the 31st of October. So there's a lot happening.
1: What's scheduled for the 31st of October?
0: So that's the Pride Day, where we have the richest mile of Africa being shut down in full support by the executive mayor and his team from the city of Joburg. We start, gates open at 12. We start the build up. We have the city of Joburg executive team joining us in the march. We leave the Pride Village at about 2 o'clock. We march through the Sandton CBD. And when we come back, we have a very, very exciting activation from a human rights advocacy perspective, also celebration. We've got three hubs of entertainment. You know, LGBTQ plus is very diverse. South Africa as a country is the rainbow nation. So we've expanded through three entertainment hubs. And exciting, again, first, before it makes our social media, we've got Pearl Toosey as one of our headliners this year on one of our stages.
1: I mean, one of the things that I think is important, you mentioned the name Pearl Toosey. One of the things that is important for the community is that events like this are also events where people who are supporters of the community and allies to the community are welcome, and indeed as many as possible come and see, because again, it's about experiencing what Pride means for the community, but also even for people outside of that community.
0: So interestingly enough, even though we have a big name like Pearl Toosey, who is a very, very strong ally to the community, because of our three hubs, at the moment, on the African continent, we have the most number of queer artists coming together on the 31st of October in Sandton, across the board. So we have one or two of the very big names, which is drawing cards and allyship, and they have to fit into the essence and ethos of what Pride stands for. But at the same time, we are giving the platform to our queer artists. And it's not just them performing, but it's them performing for our community.
1: Beyond the parties and the celebration, I suppose also a month like Pride is also a month that's meant to be about reflection, about victories yet to be won. And for you, what would be top of that list?
0: The liberation of every LGBTQ plus persons living in Africa. When you still look at it, 33 out of 54 countries, 2026, they still have anti-LGBT laws, and in some instances, punishable by death. I think the Pride for me, whether it stands for people being able to live openly, participate fully, and feel that they belong as productive members of society, irrespective of sexual orientation or gender identity.
1: Because that fight isn't over. In many parts of the continent, indeed, I would say, despite the legislative protections in our law today, from a lived experience point of view, there are still battles to be won in many a community, in many a family, even in this country.
0: 100%. You know, the sensitivity around LGBT inclusion and looking at us just as another human being carrying on with our daily lives is something that we still have.

0: have to grapple with as South Africa, as a country, Africa, as a continent. But I think, you know, what we're seeing for the first time is that we have meaningful support from city representation, from government entities. And this is starting to come together and show us support that allows for inclusion. You know, when you have an executive mayor that's saying pride will happen like it happens on international platforms in Johannesburg, it gives you a sense of comfort to say someone's understanding. Someone's understanding the values of why, as an LGBT plus community, we need to have pride and why is it still relevant.
1: And of course, let's not even talk about the Pink Rand. It's going to be a month of celebrations, discussions and reflections. Gay Ali, the chairperson of Johannesburg Pride.
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1: Ah, look at the time. It's 9 o'clock. 702 Breakfast with Bongani Bingwa was brought to you by BCX, connecting cloud, telecom, business connectivity, AI, and more to help organizations reduce complexity, improve resilience, and unlock opportunities.
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3: Good morning, I'm Sfiso Zulu. We start with news just in. Suspended Deputy National Police Commissioner Shadrack Sibiya has been slapped with an additional charge, this time of neglect handling of a firearm. This brings the total number of charges against him to 5, including rape, sexual grooming of a minor and human trafficking. Sibiya is back in the Randburg Magistrates Court today, where he's continuing with his bail hearing. He's accused of sexually grooming a 16-year-old girl and rape an 18-year-old young woman. His attorney, Richard Musa.
4: Be that as it may, I was informed by the investigating officer that a separate case number had been registered in respect of the firearm issue. The issue, as I understand it, is that General Sibiya, on the day of his arrest, had a firearm with him. It was not necessarily on his person. It was stored in his vehicle.
3: The bail hearing continues. EFF leader Julius Malema has suggested the establishment of special courts to deal with senior-ranking government officials accused of wrongdoing. He also says some top law enforcement agencies are heavily compromised and those courts on the wrong side of the law must be dealt with quickly. Malema also says the investigating directorate against corruption must remain intact and only those found guilty of unlawful conduct must be done away with. Malema was making his party's submissions during deliberations of a draft report for Parliament's ad hoc committee into alleged police corruption.
5: We need to do a special court, especially for senior ranking government officials, that when a matter is raised against them, we deal with it quickly and finish with it so that we teach those who come after them a lesson.
3: Finance Minister Inoko Dongwana has warned that municipalities can expect a shake-up in their budgeting and spending processes after the local government elections. He says Treasury intends to clamp down on the authorised spending of conditional grants, which are intended for a specific purpose. Dongwana says he will make announcements in this regard when he tables the medium-term budget policy statements in about 3 weeks' time. Lindsay Dentlinger has more.
6: Minister Inoko Dongwana faced backlash in July when he withheld the equitable share from 69 municipalities which failed to comply with Treasury guidelines to get their finances in order. Answering questions in the National Assembly yesterday on corrective steps taken by the Treasury to assist these municipalities, Godongwana said he had not taken the punitive step lightly.
7: We're looking at different instruments which may include laying criminal charges. We're exploring all of those options so that we should not penalize the residents.
6: Godongwana said while it would be difficult to introduce budgetary changes during the throes of an upcoming election, a plan is already being formulated that will require municipalities to provide Treasury with its cost drivers.
7: Once the new leadership is appointed in the new municipalities, we will ramp up the process.
6: He says the new municipal councils will also be expected to strictly operate within a funded budget. Lindsay Denklinger, Eyewitness News. Parliament.
3: And the U.S. state of Tennessee says it will halt the execution of a woman on death row after authorities failed to carry out her execution. Governor Bill Lee has called for a comprehensive third-party review of the botched action of convicted murderer Krista Pike. Pike was taken to hospital as her heart was still beating despite the injections intended to kill her. Just hours earlier, the U.S. Supreme Court cleared the way for Pike to be the first woman to die by lethal injection in the southern U.S. state of Tennessee in 200 years. Pike was scheduled for execution at 10 o'clock in the morning yesterday in the Riverbend Maximum Security Institution. Journalists were part of the witnesses present for the administration of the injections. This reporter describes what he witnessed.
8: We heard multiple metal on metal. At one point, I heard a groan and what sounded like a cry at one point. I heard what sounded like potential paper being rustling, if you imagine what it sounds like when you open up a Band-Aid. On top of that, you could hear the Velcro fastening. What that was eventually is just her being strapped down to the gurney, as you could see when it came. At that point, it was noted by the rest of my colleagues about how abnormally long this process was taking.
3: Gold is trading at $4,186.29 an ounce. The rand is at 16.43 to the dollar, 21.77 to the pound, 18.60 to the euro. Brent crude oil is at $96.75 a barrel.
9: And in the traffic, we've got delays on the N1 South approaching Rigel Avenue due to an earlier accident. There's also queuing traffic reported on the N3 North between the Earlands Interchange and the Geldenaars Interchange. An accident has been reported there.
3: A partly cloudy day in store for Gauteng. The temperatures will peak at highs between 14 and 16 degrees. The breaking story in EWN this hour. Suspended National Police Commissioner Shadrack Sibiya has been slapped with an additional charge, this time of neglect handling of a firearm.
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0: 7 minutes after 9 o'clock. Dumelang. Welcome to the Thursday edition of the Clement Manyatela Show on this first day of October. The Libra babies are up. Happy birthday to you if it's your birthday today. I do have a special friend of mine who's celebrating her birthday today. So happy birthday to you, Masa Kekana. And happy birthday to all of you that are celebrating today or maybe sometime in this month of October. Thank you so much for joining us here on 702. I hope you're good this morning. So this morning we're broadcasting live from the Four Seasons Hotel in Johannesburg. I'm not in studio. This is where South Africa's Tourism Investment Summit is taking place. It's an initiative by the Department of Tourism. So what we have here is it's a gathering that has brought together investors, there are tourism stakeholders and policymakers. And the idea here is to have conversations about how to stimulate investment and build a strong project pipeline for South Africa's tourism sector, which supports the country's broader economic development goals, right? And this is particularly important, I think, because tourism is quite a key driver of our economic growth. It contributes significantly to GDP, to employment and foreign direct investment. So this continued investment in tourism infrastructure is quite essential to our long-term economic sustainability and competitiveness in the global tourism market. So we'll be bringing you updates from this conference throughout the show over the next 3 hours. But we start with the 702 open line, shall we? On 011-883-0702. WhatsApp's on 072-702-1702. Can we start by reflecting on Joe Sibanyoni's testimony at the Madlanga Commission? Did you watch him as he wrapped up his testimony yesterday? And I wonder if you think that he exposed more than he intended to. So his appearance and testimony at the commission has raised fresh questions about the line between business, local content, and quite honestly, extortion. Eh? In the Dr. Tengani Ntulimeta, Sibanyoni acknowledged a 40% share in a business arrangement linked to a sandal roll project, with the commission questioning what he actually contributed beyond his local standing. And he just couldn't explain that. Right? He even agreed that on the structure that's described, it could amount to fronting, while insisting that local content requirements were central to the arrangement. I mean, listen to what he said to the commission yesterday, and you tell me if this is not extortion or fronting.
1: As a Christian, I had to refer to the Holy Matthew, chapter 5, verse 11 and 12, that say,
2: Mr. Sibanyoni, what did you bring to this transaction in return for the 40%? What was your offering when you had a discussion with Mr. Ntuli?
1: The local content.
2: What does that mean?
1: There was no way he could qualify to deliver the product of that quarry if he doesn't have the local content.
2: When you say there was no way he could qualify, what does that mean? There's a difference between qualifying being approved by civil.
1: Yes.
2: I think it's called Civil Kings or something.
1: Correct.
2: Yes. There's one, that possibility. The other is he couldn't do the work without your involvement. Which one is it?
1: Yeah, he was never going to qualify to supply King Civil.
2: According to who?
1: According to the 30% content.
2: But you're not sitting in King Civil, so you don't get to make that decision. You're not in Sandral. You don't get to make that decision. How do you come in to say without your involvement he wouldn't have qualified? What basis do you say that?
1: Yes, we've got a PLO that is called PLO or CLO, Community Liaising Officer.
2: Yes.
1: Yeah. If you submit your tender documents, first thing, for the 30%, it should talk local content. First thing should talk that. If it's not, it doesn't even go to a, it cannot even qualify to go for a bid.
2: Yes.
1: Yes.
2: So are you saying to us, that when you met Mr. Ntuli and had this conversation, he had not yet contracted with King Civils. He hadn't yet contracted.
3: Correct.
2: And when he went to contract with them, he had you, your name in there to say, I do have local. Is that what you're saying, Zebani?
1: In a meeting whereby there was a CLO, as you can see, there were four. There's a CLO there, it's me and Mr. Ntuli and the chairman. I gave my weight that if, for the mere fact that Ntuli is partnering with me, he qualifies for local content.
0: Yo, I just the mere fact that I'm with him. Okay, what expertise are you bringing here? Because local content is not just about, you know, letting go of 30% of your business or you're just giving community members money. No, you're trying to empower small businesses. And that's why Sisibaloyi was trying to find out, this sounds like fronting to me. And I don't think that this man understood what he was admitting to you at the commission. Let me know what you think. But whenever we talk about extortion, whenever we talk about fronting, whenever we talk about what the infrastructure department has been trying to fight, this is what we talk about. There are people who think they are so powerful in their provinces or in their regions that they feel they are entitled to any business that lands in that community, even when they're not providing any service. And I just find that to be so bizarre. And these are people that are actually quite, they are feared in their communities and in their provinces. Let me know what your thoughts are. And of course, who could ever forget how he closed his testimony yesterday? I don't think we've had anybody at the commission who has wrapped up his testimony like Joseph Anyoni has. This is what he said as he said bye-bye to the commissioners.
1: As a Christian, I had to refer to the Holy Matthew, chapter 5, verse 11 and 12, that says, blessed are you when they revile and persecute you and say all kinds of evil against you falsely for my sake. Rejoice and be exceedingly glad, for great is your reward in heaven. For so they persecuted the prophets who were before you. In a nutshell, Mr. Chairman, because I was a student at some point, it is during this time of the day when I used to quote one of my quotable quotations, which says as follows, as the lapse of chronometer, symbolically indicating the twinkle-tingle of Conte, my name is President Junction, I just evacuate this arena, leaving you with these few words. See me when I see you. If we don't, we shall see one another in the near future, and then we shall smile, because this was well planned by Almighty God. I thank you, Chairman.
0: Oh, my goodness. Yeah, that's quite a classic. I don't think anybody will ever beat that. It's so fascinating. But yeah, that's how he closed his remarks yesterday at the Madlala Commission. Also, something else I want us to talk about on the open line this morning is the news that we received yesterday afternoon. This Fly Dubai flight from Dubai to Tel Aviv that was being diverted to Saudi Arabia after the co-pilot reportedly stabbed the captain and the aircraft went into a steep descent. It was actually quite scary looking at the, just the visuals. Of the plane, because there are some experts that really looked at how the plane was flying and they were able to really statistically, you know, look at the descent and how crazy and steep it was. So I've been trying to check the reports because, you know, when something like that happens, of course you want to find out where's the recording from the cockpit because that's going to give us more information. But there's been different accounts that have been shared. I think Saudi Arabia's Saudi Gazette has reported the incident without adopting the terror attack framing. I was looking at the UAE's The National. They have also described it as an altercation, and they're saying the circumstances are still being investigated. Israel, on the other hand, is treating it as a possible terror attack and a serious security threat, with one of the pilots reportedly being an Omani national, which quite significantly or it is quite significant, given that Oman's, you know, there's lack of diplomatic relations with Israel, if I'm not mistaken. So you can't have, you know, a pilot from Oman or an Omani pilot flying to Israel. Again, please let me know if you understand it differently. But my goodness, I can only imagine the fear in that plane, you know, the poor passengers and what they had to contend with. But there are multiple failures here, including that the co-pilot and the apparent perpetrator wasn't flagged in advance. I mean, how was he able to conceal and use a weapon of some sort to attack a captain while they were locked in the cockpit? Because we're told he used a sharp object, possibly a knife. How was that allowed? I mean, even Fly Dubai, which is a government-owned airline, I think this incident is actually quite deeply embarrassing for them. I think it's embarrassing for the airline. I think it's embarrassing for the UAE government. Emirati authorities said that they'll do everything in their power to investigate what happened and prevent it from recurring. But we need to be careful here about what transpired. And especially because there are still investigations, at least from the UAE side, that are still being done. But I want you to listen now to what Benjamin Netanyahu, the Prime Minister of Israel, said. I think it was a day or two before this incident happened. This is the warning that he gave to the Israelis.
3: You talked about this thing in Britain. You want to hear how absurd things are there and how far the anti-Israel propaganda has gone. We gave the Brits the intel that there was going to be an attack, and it's an Iranian-sponsored attack, and pretty much the next day they slapped sanctions on us. You know, so it's wild. I mean, the caving in, the collapse before the Islamist Marxist alliance is very dangerous for the future of the West.
0: All right, so that's not the clip I wanted to play for you. I'll find the one that where Benjamin Netanyahu warns that they've got information or intelligence that there may be a terror attack before the elections. That's the clip I was looking for. Not this one where he talks about how he, as Israel, how they warned the Brits. Listen to what Trump said, because Donald Trump, the president of the U.S., phoned Benjamin Netanyahu to find out what happened with this Fly Dubai airline. And this is the information Trump has.
4: An Israeli plumber saw what was happening and strong. You know, when you lift pipe all day, you're strong. And he saw what was going on. He heard the screaming. He was toward the front, where you had security in the back, you know, you had security, and you had another flight crew, but they didn't have time. The plane was going sharply down at an unbelievable angle, so sharp that the rudder ripped off the back of the plane. The plane wasn't designed to go at a speed anywhere near that. And so it was well beyond its limits. And he ripped, with the G-forces as they were, he ripped this guy out of the seat, threw him back, the crowd got him, the passengers got him, grabbed him, and having never flown a plane, he took the stick, lifted it up, and leveled out the plane before it crashed. Now, this is the story that I heard. I don't know if it's true, but that's the story that I got from Bibi and from a couple of probably early. I don't know if you've heard that story yet. I think it's an amazing. So a plumber, never flew a plane, strong guy, lift them up, throw them back. The crowd was I mean, they knew they were going to die shortly because the G-forces, but they were able to hold him because he was going crazy. And he was crazy.
0: Yeah, so that's what Trump says. He says, that's what Bibi told me. I don't know if it's true. And I get what he's saying, because there is no investigation here that's been concluded, which is why some people think it's quite weird that already this is being described as a terror attack when the investigations are not done. And by the way, it could very well be, right? It could very well be that, you know, this is someone who, this was a suicide mission for them and they wanted to do this. And can you imagine how many civilians would have been affected by this, you know, and not just the passengers? It could very well be the case. But I think when Trump says, I don't know if it's the truth, he basically means, well, nobody has really concluded investigations here. We don't know for sure. We don't even have a recording from the cockpit just yet. So Was it a plumber who flew the airline? Was it the two, you know, pilots who somehow were in the plane? What really transpired here? And I'd like to know what your thoughts are, having looked at what has been reported, and not only from the Americas or the Israeli sides, or but also from the UAE. You know, I wonder, because I've been trying to contrast the two different reportage on this matter. You can share your thoughts on 011-883-0702. At 10 o'clock, we're going to do the Hanging Out feature today. I'm hosting legendary artist Kabelo Mabalane. We're going to get to know him better. And then at 11 o'clock, we do our Thursday dialogue. Today, I'm asking, have the good men been silent on GBV? I'm going to be joined by a panel of male guests, and we'll talk about what the president said a few days ago when he called on men to take more responsibility for violence against women. That's the show coming up over the next 3 hours.
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7: Morning, Clement. I don't believe for 1 second how Israel is explaining the order of events that happened on that flight. This whole thing was a false flag. If anybody knows how Mossad operates, they'll know that this was a false flag. It was planned. Israel likes to play the perpetual victim while it's killing people in the Middle East. So I don't believe it for 1 second. It was planned by Israel and executed by Israel. Thank you. This is Kiki from Mekuruli.
8: Good morning, Clemmy and your team there. Flores from a beautiful Western Cape. The most shocking thing for me was that video where he said, without any fear, to the president, if you find someone interfering in Popco's business, you know it's us. The audacity that this guy has. And yeah, no. It shows that these people have politicians and high-ranking police officers in their pocket. Have a good job, bye-bye.
9: When criminality and extortion and all of these fraud and schemes are so embedded into your everyday life, I don't even think that you would consider whatever is wrong is really wrong in your life, because it is your everyday life. You've been too used to it for so long that it becomes part of your life. That is my view.
0: Okay, let's take some calls now. I'll come back to your WhatsApps. 011-883-0702. Koketso, you are in the East Rand. Good morning.
10: Yes, morning, Clement, and thanks for a wonderful show. Clement, you know, I think you. When it comes to the issue of local content, right, and I'll speak from my perspective in the Northwest, it's always very disheartening when you have businesses within the Northwest, but all the time when businesses come and get appointed for these contracts or to do major works or whatever, it's people from outside the province. So it'll be people from Limpopo contractors, KZN contractors from the Eastern Cape, but it's never Northwest contractors. And for me, that's a bit problematic because, you know, we basically make the rand must circulate within the province. So it's almost like, you know, we're coming, we're doing work there, we're building infrastructure in the province, but the rand is not staying in the province in terms of the businesses, you know. So I think government needs to have a look at that when it comes to its procurement, because there is some sort of, I'm not saying I necessarily agree with Mr. Sebanyoni, but there is something about local businesses also getting a piece of the pie, because otherwise it's almost like, Clement, they get left behind, and then businesses from outside the province are the ones that benefit from the development of our province, which is actually not right, you know?
0: Yes.
10: So that's just my comment around local content.
0: Can I come in there before you move to the next point? I agree with you. In fact, when I've hosted the Minister of Public Works and Infrastructure, I asked, how are you guys also helping communities to also have businesses that can do the work? Because what's the point of saying local content, let's empower businesses, but there's no work being done to also like identify small businesses within the community and empower them so that they're ready for opportunities like this? And I think the reason why someone comes and builds a big school, or they're building this, you know, social infrastructure, and they're looking for a local partner, but they can't really find one who can do their work, they end up just taking an influential councillor or influential businessman, and they say, come front for us. We'll do all the work as long as we know that we've sorted out the local content. So I think government also has a responsibility here to empower these local businesses so that they are set up and ready to play a meaningful, because this is not just about the rents. It's about the skills. You want skills transfers and skills development. It's not just about giving people, you know, monies, you know, or giving them jobs. No, it's they get jobs, they get the experience, and that builds them up for the next thing.
10: I agree 100% with you, Clement, on that point. And then my second point, Clement, just around the issue with Israel, right, and this whole terror attack. I don't actually buy it for a moment, right? For a long time now, people have been saying, because of the fallout from Gaza, right, from the Gaza massacre, where basically nearly 80,000 Palestinians were killed, you know, indiscriminately by Israel. Israel is going to launch a false flag attack using either Shin Bet or Mossad, you know? And I honestly think it is actually what's happened, Clement, you know?
0: Look, let's wait and see, Koketso. Look, one thing I've realized about since I've been reading a lot books and watching a lot of interviews and documentaries about what happens in the Middle East and Israel is that there's a lot of propaganda that's involved. And I'm not suggesting that that's the case here. I'm just telling you from my point, I'm always going to be cautious when I read stories from the Middle East because I understand what could be at play here. And I've seen it a lot with what's been happening in Gaza. I've seen it a lot even with what's happened on October 7 in Israel. So we need to be quite cautious here. There's just a lot that's not making sense. And I think it's okay for us to ask questions. Okay, was it the poor pilots who saved the day, or was it this plumber? And how could a plumber, if really he's the one that landed the plane, who's never flown a plane before from what Trump said, how does a plumber manage to do that? And if really there were two other Israeli pilots on the plane, was that just a coincidence that they happened to be on the plane? Thank goodness they were, right? Because can you imagine if it was somebody else who couldn't fly the plane? But was that a coincidence? What happened? And I'm suggesting to all of us that let's wait for the UAE and Israel to finish their investigations, because I think the UAE has now invited Israel to be part of investigations. So let's wait. I'm sure there's a recording in the cockpit which is going to tell us what really transpired. And they are also investigating and interrogating this other person that apparently is the one who wanted to down this plane. And until we know for sure, we can't really say for sure what transpired here. But there's a lot here that needs to be interrogated further. I agree with you, Koketso, in the East Rand. It's 9:30. Shall we get the latest and eyewitness news headlines? When we come back, more of your calls on 011-883-0702. WhatsApp's on 072-702-1702. Good morning.
11: Thanks, Clements. Good morning. Suspended Deputy National Police Commissioner Shadrack Sibiya has been slapped with an additional charge of neglect handling of a firearm. This brings the total number of charges against him to six, including rape, sexual grooming of a minor, and trafficking in persons. Sibiya is back in the Randburg Magistrates Court this morning, continuing with his bail hearing. The Health Department in the Eastern Cape has pledged to report back to Parliament in 2 weeks' time with comprehensive feedback on the progress made to fully equip and staff centres meant to assist gender-based violence victims. This after the Commission for Gender Equality highlighted systemic failures in the functioning of the Tutuzela care centres. And the US state of Tennessee says it will halt the execution of a woman on death row after authorities failed to carry out her execution. Governor Bill Lee has called for a comprehensive third-party review of the botched execution of convicted murderer Krista Pike. Pike was taken to hospital as her heart was still beating despite the injections intended to kill her. And those are the headlines. This EWN and more at 10 or as it happens.
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12: Travelling on the N3 South, we've got an accident right near Lenbro Park. It's causing delays. Please be on the lookout there. There's also queuing traffic on the N3 North between the Earlands Interchange and the Geldenhuys Interchange. That's in the Germiston area. While heading towards Bedford View, queuing traffic on the N12 and the R24 West between Edenville Road and the Kidulis turnoff. In Amalgam, we've got an accident reported on Main Reef Road. This is just as you come out of Crownwood Road. It's causing massive queues there, so please be on the lookout or try to use Albertina Sisulu Road, particularly if you're heading towards areas like Mayfair. More updates coming up. Stay tuned.
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0: South Africa already has the places, the people, and the stories that make it a compelling destination. But for tourism to grow, those strengths need the right investment behind them. So today, government, investors, and industry leaders are meeting to explore what could be built next and what that could mean for the communities around these destinations. This show is coming to you live from South Africa's Tourism Investment Summit at the Four Seasons Hotel, the Westcliff. The summit is bringing together the people who can help turn tourism opportunities into projects on the ground. This year's discussions center on 15 tourism infrastructure opportunities with a potential value of about 3.5 billion rand. So stay tuned to hear how those opportunities could support jobs, local businesses, and growth beyond the destinations themselves. Don't miss South Africa's Tourism Investment Summit, an initiative by the Department of Tourism, on 702.
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21: It's Jay from Pretoria. Sibanyon thinks he's a rubber cop, but obviously his days are numbered. Orange overall are loading, like it or not.
22: Morning, Clement and the team. You know, when I watched Sibanyon's testimony yesterday, the whole time when he was being cross-examined, probed, in my head, when he's kept on talking about local content, him using it wrong, it made me think of the every time we speak about Jacob Zuma's term, people are always saying during Jacob Zuma created millionaires. So then it means that those millionaires were being created in a way whereby it created a state of mafia of everything, because it's being used wrong. And if they don't get what they want, then they use it, then they get it in a way whereby it's unlawful. In their heads, it's lawful, but it's not lawful. That's why we have so many mafias of everything.
23: Hi, good morning, Clement. This local content thing, it's 100% the same as construction mafia. It's like telling any business that comes that you need to give 30% or else you can't trade there or you can't do business there. This is why we have no investors, because of this kind of extortion. What? How is that even normal? And that he's saying it like it's enshrined in some constitution that all businesses have to comply to this local content.
0: Yeah, it's just bizarre. It really, really is just bizarre. And again, I think, and this is not just a Joe Sibanyoni thing, I think there are a lot of people who are quite influential in their communities, in their regions, in their provinces, and they are a law unto themselves. And they think that because they've got so much influence and people fear them, therefore they're entitled to whatever infrastructure projects land on that community. And yes, Community members need to benefit, but you don't benefit because you are just Joe Sibanyoni. Because that's effectively what he's telling the commission, that, well, because my name is attached to that person, then therefore I'm entitled to this percentage. That's crazy. Local content and the policies that come with that are not about individuals. They're about the development of communities. They're about skills transfers. Yeah? You can't want to claim that as a businessman, that's what you're entitled to because you are so powerful and you're so feared. Even the way that they were negotiating this PATCO thing, trying to put pressure on PATCO to sell, but they can't even meet the regulations to even own a PATCO. But I bet you they thought they could do it because everybody fears them. That's a country we live in. We're going to turn into a banana republic if we give business people that we, quote-unquote, fear the latitude to do whatever that they want. And you can't even speak about them like this. You know, every time, because Joe Sibanyoni is known in my province of Mpumalanga. And every time I talk about him and the taxi associations, my mom always calls and says, Wenzani, that man is dangerous. I was like, but this is my job. I'm not going to be scared to point out irregularities and weird behavior because, oh, I'm scared that someone is so dangerous in where I come from in my province. No, it's wrong. And it needs to stop. And it happens in many other provinces as well. Here are some more WhatsApp voice notes on this Fly Dubai plane.
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0: All right, it's 20 minutes now before 10 o'clock. We'll come back with those WhatsApp voice notes in a moment. I want to bring in now a conversation about where we are. I told you that we're broadcasting live from South Africa's Tourism Investment Summit at the Four Seasons Hotel here at the Westcliff. And I promised to bring you some updates coming from this summit throughout the show. So joining me now at our makeshift studio is Chifiwa Chivengwa, who's the CEO of Tourism Business Council South Africa. Thank you so much, Chifiwa, for joining us. Good morning.
1: Good morning, Clement, and thank you for having me.
0: So the message coming out of the summit is that tourism is economic policy. It's not simply just about attracting visitors, but it's an economic sector that connects investment, infrastructure, aviation, hospitality. There are small businesses as well, you name it. What's your contribution as the private sector in that economic policy?
1: Well, tourism is mainly driven from the delivery point of view by the private sector. The role of government is to create an enabling environment so that tourism can thrive. So anything that is done on the ground, when a passenger, whether it's a domestic traveler, when they leave their home and go to a particular destination within the province, outside of the province, or even overseas, similarly so those that are coming into our country, us as the private sector are the ones who ensures that the experience that we promise the travelers is fulfilled, and they go back home with memories that they can share with others, and therefore we are able to create jobs, we're able to impact the economy, and more importantly, try to create jobs in rural areas for young people that stay in those rural areas. So tourism, in terms of its impact on the economy, we all know that we're sitting at just under 5%, the impact of the GDP, just under 1 million people are employed within the tourism sector. Mm. And there's a lot of investment that flows into the country and that goes, from either inflow from outside and also within South African investing into infrastructure that enables tourism.
0: Yeah. So if you look at the tourism value chain, though, where are you seeing the opportunities for investments? What are the biggest investment gaps at the moment?
1: Well, what's interesting about tourism is that tourism happens at local government. And there has to be an investment by the public sector into the areas where tourists, travel to. For example, in rural areas, tourists will go to, let me give an example with your province, Mpumalanga. They want to go to the panorama route. They want to go to various areas where there may not be a tarred road. So we rely on the public investment to make sure that the roads are clean, to make sure that the areas that are owned by government, whether it's the provincial government, whether it's municipalities, they are clean enough for tourists to be able to go there and enjoy the scenery that's there. So there's public investment. There's also private investment. The private investment goes to mainly tourism products, whether it's hotels, whether they come in a form of big hotels, guest houses, and many other experiences. As an example, it could be an experience of bungee jumping, and many others. So that's where the private sector comes in and invests in those, you know, particular experiences. Yeah. But more importantly, when we look at all this investment, whether it's a private sector investing, or whether it's a public sector investing, is that we also need to look at community investment. Are we investing in communities that live in and around the attractions that we take our tourists to? And that's an area where we need to pay more attention to, because we cannot have tourism a product thriving and communities are not thriving. So we need to make sure. The last part is that we also need to invest in youth, skilling the youth, making sure that, you know, there are jobs or job opportunities, to make sure that they can introduce new products and so forth and so on. So within the value chain, there is a whole lot more things that one can do within the tourism space. We actually believe that tourism is a low-hanging fruit in terms of low barriers to entry for any entrepreneur who wants to come in. You don't need to be highly educated to get into tourism. You just need to love people and have a unique product that people will love to go and visit, or a unique experience, and therefore people will be able to go and visit. So it's one area of our economy that is entirely dependent on how we as South Africans treat those that come into our country to experience tourism. And also we treat ourselves when we travel across the provinces to enjoy, you know, various attractions.
2: I just hope that as we also focus on curating opportunities for us as local travelers, because I mean, often when you go, let's take the Kruger for instance, I mean, it's so outpriced for the local market. It's very difficult. I mean, if you want to go to like specific places in the Kruger, and I'm not just talking high end, it's very expensive. And sometimes locals are like, okay, we hear that these places are there, there's investments in these places, but we are, you know, outpriced as the local market, because these are, you know, you're paying dollars.
1: Now, you know, in South Africa, we have, you know, different price points for you know, different products and experiences. And this is something that we're going to be showcasing. We are actually, as a Tourism Business Council, developing a domestic campaign which is going to focus on travelers in three categories. Travelers that will be traveling on budget, those that are in the mid-range, and those that are in the top range. At the end of the day, if you all are going to go to a particular destination and experience on the ground still costs the same, whether you are a high-end or mid-range or on budget. So we're developing a campaign so we can showcase that you can travel the country on different price range. Of course, if you're going to go to a five-star deluxe property and you want to stay there, the experience at the five-star comes at a price tag. But you can also travel at a three-star. We also have one-star. We also have guest houses. So it's a choice that each traveler needs to make to ensure that you know, it meets your budget. So I always say that South Africa is a destination that anyone can be able to travel, whether you travel by bus, whether you fly, whether you rent a car, and so forth and so on. You should be able to get around the country. It's just that sometimes, you know, a lot of us want the luxury part of everything. Of course, if you want to fly business class in a lie-flat seat, you're going to have to pay premium for that. But you can still fly economy. And you can book on time, especially those that want to travel in December. This is the good time to book so that you can get a good price range.
2: Yeah, Chifiwa Chivengwa, CEO at the Tourism Business Council South Africa. Thank you so much for joining us. It's 14 minutes now before 10 o'clock.
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2: 12 minutes before 10. Back to your calls now. Let's start with you, Khotso in Midrand. Good morning.
24: Morning, Mr. Clement.
2: Sure, go ahead, sir.
24: Morning. Look, man, let me deal with this issue of local economic development. Local economic, the 30% is the local economic initiative. It's a BEE policy position of government, whereby government has took an initiative to say, as part of supporting local economic development, the 30% is supposed to remain in the locality. Meaning, if there's a capital project which is happening in a rural setup or township setup, what the government is supposed to do, or the contractor, is supposed to at least contract 30% of the entire initiative to local business as a catalyst to job creation, unemployment, and local economic development. So the manner in which yesterday, maybe some of us, the way in which we are approaching it, we think that Spanione was forcing it, or it was literally saying whether you like it or not. No, what happened there between him and Ntuli? The issue with Ntuli, if you can listen it very well, it was Mr. Ntuli didn't have enough capital to can even start that kind of a project. But what he had to do, he had to go to Mr. Spanion and request for some extra funding. At the same time, when both of them, because they are from the locality, on its own, in PEE and the policy requirement, they will qualify. So
2: did Sibanyoni say that he gave Ntuli money, that Ntuli went to him for extra funds?
24: Yeah, no. On the first day.
2: Is that what he told the commission?
24: He told the commission that Ntuli needed, he came to him and borrowed money. That it was that 900,000 which Ntuli borrowed to him. Then on top of it, the issue there, it might be the issue of agreement between both of them, which I don't want to dwell too much, to say, what was the agreement out of the entire 30%? How much do I get? Those kind of things. How much does
2: And also that agreement, just because you give someone money, Khotso, and you lend them money, doesn't necessarily mean that that entitles you to like a 30% or so. At the end of the day, the question is, if you are a local partner as per triple BEE, what are you bringing? What are you bringing? Like, what is your company doing? Like, does Sibanyoni have a company that was going to assist here in being a local partner to the bigger company. So what was he bringing to the table beyond just that 900,000 rand that you're saying he lent to Ntuli?
24: No. The second issue, which I think he also ventured in, it was the issue to say I'm from the locality, meaning the Kwandebele tribal authority. It has given me even the blessing to say, because I'm from the rural town. Automatically,
2: there's nothing in the law that says because you've been given a blessing by the local mayor or the local chief, then you are entitled. What I'm asking Khotso is, what did he bring on the table? So unless you're suggesting that if I'm influential in my province of Mpumalanga, I can just go to any big business that comes and brings an infrastructure project, and I come and I say, well, I have lent money to the guy who's been subcontracted here, and I've got the blessings of the local chief, and therefore I'm entitled to 20%. I must still be able to say, what am I bringing on the table? Yeah.
24: Do I own a company
2: within Ntuli? What is it going to do? And that's not the detail we have.
24: No. At the same time, he owns a company, but this company was not participating. The issue here, what he owns...
2: So why is he entitled?
24: It was part of the capital.
2: No, but that's not how it works. That's why any local business that's going to work with a bigger business, how you get your capital, that's your business. It's got nothing to do with triple BEE. Khotso. In fact, as a business, if you own a business, you need to have capital yourself. How you do it, that's on you. Triple BEE says you need to be able to provide a service. It can't just be based on, oh, I'm this person and I gave you that money. Otherwise, I could lend someone money, lend them 2 million rand. They're going to make 100 million rand on a project, and I'm going to tell them I'm entitled to 50% of that.
24: No,
2: and I don't think that's how it should be. That's how it should be.
24: No, the other aspect, the time when there was Minister Mantashe and the President there, when they were talking about the issue of PATCO, there at PATCO, it was him. It has nothing to do with Mr. Ntuli. It was him, local transportation business, where Mr. Ntuli was not there. He spoke about the 30% which PATCO was supposed also to give it to local businesses. The unfortunate part is that PATCO didn't have a clear contract. PATCO was having a month-to-month contract with government. So it was difficult for them to venture in.
2: Well, they also didn't meet the regulations. They also didn't meet the regulations as a company that wanted to even purchase or be part of the 30% to PATCO. That's the sense that I got. They didn't even meet those regulations. That's why they abandoned.

0: the treasury, they issue tenders on the government portal, and it's open for anyone that wants to tender. But now you use your sharp mind to get a better price. You package your document in the correct way. They award you a project. You are BBBE level one. Previously, this was a disadvantage as well. You land in Mpumalanga, okay? You've got a contract. And then they start saying to you, nope, you are not a local person from here. But the tender was open for everyone. So I think the government need to tighten up this issue of wanting to people to say, because you are from Johannesburg, you cannot work in Mpumalanga. And that's exactly what happened most of the time. And even if you're from Johannesburg, you know, you get a project in Protea, for example, they will say to you, yeah, but you don't stay in Protea. But that was a government gazetted project where it was open for tender. So I think the government needs to really, really, really look at this thing to say, but then how? When do we stop this? Because there's a lot of guns in those projects, right?
1: Yeah, needs to be clear from the government side already to avoid that confusion. All right, let's wrap up the open line with some WhatsApps on 072-7021-702. Some of you have had something to say about this Fly Dubai plane and the incident that was avoided yesterday.
2: Clement, as regards to Fly Dubai, what I've been hearing, and I think it's correct, is that he didn't use a pen knife or any object that he brought on with him. Every cockpit on civilian jets has an axe that can be used as an emergency tool to get out the cockpit, or probably the cockpit, I would guess, or any other door. And that is apparently what was used. It was the axe that was in the cockpit.
3: Good morning, Chairman. Ah, man, this Israel thing. Israel always have stories, man. They always create a terror so they can hold on to power. Bibi probably doesn't want the elections to go ahead, so he creates this terror alert so that they don't get elections and he can continue holding on to power, because he is not popular anymore in Israel. So he kind of creates these things and this situation and these atrocities, so it might end up looking like a terror attack on them. Just like they had a hand in the 9/11 events, but they don't want to say it out loud.
1: Yeah, well, yeah, but we don't know that for sure, hey? Come on. That's just an assumption or some information that people have put out. I haven't seen any evidence, conclusive evidence, that suggests that Israel was involved. And if you've got conclusive evidence, please point me to that right direction. But yeah, all I'm saying is, let's be circumspect. Let's just be more curious. Don't take what they say. And of course, Benjamin Netanyahu is focusing on elections, right? Look at how he, as soon as this incident happens, he goes, calls it a terror attack. As soon as the incident happens, he wants to go meet with this, is it the plumber who got into the cockpit? The guy who had blood on his shirt, and he was hugging him with blood on his shirt, and there were just cameras, and he was doing like a live media briefing with this guy. Before these people could even be interrogated properly by the Saudi authorities, he's already jumped on it. And of course he's going to use this to also suit his political narrative. But that doesn't necessarily mean that they set it up. That also doesn't mean that they didn't set it up. It could very well be the case, either or. I'm saying I would rather wait for the authorities to investigate, tell us what was recorded in the cockpit. Was it a knife, or as this listener suggested, was an axe that was used from the cockpit? What information do we have? I am not going to go with what Israeli Prime Minister Benjamin Netanyahu says only, as much as I'm not going to go with what the Saudis only say. I want to hear what, in their partnership in the investigations, what they have found. I think that, for me, will satisfy me as what's conclusive, because it's based on evidence. Anything else now? I think it's just vibes. Independent business doesn't come with a manual, so Yoko built one platform that works with however you run yours, from payments, insights, and everything in between. Get Yoko, more than just payments. Yoko, let's grow.
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1: 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South Africa's Tourism Investment Summit 2026, an initiative by the Department of Tourism.
2: This is EWN.
3: Good morning, I'm Sfiso Zulu. Suspended Deputy National Police Commissioner Shadrick Sibiya has been slapped with an additional charge of neglect handling of a firearm. This brings the total number of charges against him to 6, including rape, sexual grooming of a minor and human trafficking. Sibiya returned to the Randburg Magistrates Court this morning to continue with his bail hearing. He's accused of sexually grooming a 16-year-old girl and raping an 18-year-old young woman. Sibiya's attorney, Richard Musa.
4: Be that as it may, I was informed by the investigating officer that a separate case number had been registered in respect of the firearm issue. The issue, as I understand it, is that General Sibiya, on the day of his arrest, had a firearm with him. It was not necessarily on his person, it was stored in his vehicle.
3: The Health Department in the Eastern Cape has pledged to report back to Parliament in 2 weeks' time with comprehensive feedback on the progress made to fully equip centres meant to assist gender-based violence victims. This was sparked by the Commission for Gender Equality after it highlighted systemic failures in the functioning of the Tutuzela care centres. But the department says improvements have been made in response to the gender equality's recommendations since their 2024 inspection of 11 of the province's 12 centres. Lindsay Dentlinger has more.
5: MPs say while in some parts of the country Tutuzela care centres are working well, the findings of the Commission for Gender Equality in the Eastern Cape are concerning. Health Committee Chairperson Faith Mutambi says given the nationwide outcry over government's failures to adequately address gender-based violence, the committee must get to the root of the problems.
6: These institutions are supposed to be safe havens, but listening to what one of the colleagues was saying, the turnaround silos, I think we must take this matter further as this committee.
5: The Eastern Cape's Chief Director of Hospitals, Kidwell Matrityana, pointed out that some centres, like the one in Ntsane, operates 24 hours a day, given the volume of cases.
7: So we have reinforced the need for medical doctors in those centres, and the professional nurses are on site and they are forensic trained.
5: While Matrityana could not respond to MPs' questions about the cost of running an effective care centre, he's pledged to return to Parliament with the figures in a fortnight. Lindsay Dentlinger, Eyewitness News, Parliament.
3: Meanwhile, an activist claims police stations across South Africa are sitting with expired rape kits. During his address to the nation on Tuesday, President Cyril Ramaphosa instructed the police ministry to provide a plan that will deal with the shortage of such equipment at police stations. This was corroborated by Parliament's Portfolio Committee on Police when it highlighted the unavailability of the kits required for samples as a concern. Lucinda Evans from anti-GBV organisation 1 Billion Rising says the broken promises in the system are unending.
8: There is no place in our country where it's safe, because you would find a rich man in Sandton with threatened women, they're going to kill them. And then you find that women are killed in dimly lit places. And so I asked the president, Mr. President, what about places in Old Umtata in the Eastern Cape that doesn't even have street lights?
3: And the U.S. state of Tennessee says it will halt the execution of a woman on death row after authorities failed to effect it. Governor Billy Lee has called for a comprehensive third-party review of the botched execution of convicted murderer Krista Pike. Pike was taken to hospital as her heart was still beating despite the injections intended to kill her. Just hours earlier, the U.S. Supreme Court cleared the way for Pike to be the first woman to die by lethal injection in the southern U.S. state of Tennessee in 200 years. Pike was scheduled for execution at 10 o'clock in the morning yesterday at the Riverbend Maximum Security Institution. Journalists were part of the witnesses present for the administration of the injections. This reporter describes what he witnessed.
9: We heard multiple metal on metal. At one point, I heard a groan and what sounded like a cry at one point. I heard what sounded like potential paper being rustling, if you imagine what it sounds like when you open up a Band-Aid. On top of that, you could hear the Velcro fastening. What that was eventually is just her being strapped down to the gurney, as you could see when it came. At that point, it was noted by the rest of my colleagues about how abnormally long this process was taking.
3: Gold is trading at $4,164.70 an ounce. The rand is at 16.55 to the dollar, 21.92 to the pound, 18.72 to the euro. Brent crude oil is at $98.40 a barrel.
10: And in the traffic, we've got delays in Bedford View along the N12 and the R24 West between Edenville Road and the Kirudis Interchange. While travelling out of Benoni, there's been an accident on the N12 West. It happened right near Jet Park Road, causing delays. Please be on the lookout there.
3: A partly cloudy day in store for Gauteng. The temperatures will peak at highs between 14 and 16 degrees. The top story in EWN, the SAWA. Suspended Deputy National Police Commissioner Shadrack Sibiya has been slapped with an additional charge, this time of neglect handling of a firearm.
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0: 8 minutes after 10 o'clock. Dumelang, welcome to the second hour of the Clement Manyathela Show. Thank you so much for staying with us here on 702. And thank you for all of your calls and your WhatsApps, your contributions on the 702 open line. I do think that we should have a much broader, longer conversation about triple BEE and the 30% local content legislation. I think it's important that we do that. And maybe next week sometime we'll dedicate an hour to just talk about how this kind of policy needs to be carried out even at local government. Because I believe, you know, it's got to be institutionalized. We can't be creating policies that make people think they're entitled, you know, to a 30% local, you know, content contract. They are the ones that might be subcontracted because they are simply just powerful and they're influential and feared. So I think there's an opportunity here, or maybe we'll do it on our listeners' choice feature next week, just to understand more. What exactly are the regulations saying? Can you just rock up and say, I lent that person money, therefore I'm entitled to 30% to be the one that's subcontracted, or must you still have a company that delivers services? So that's a chat that I promise we'll bring to you sometime next week. But thank you so much for all of your contributions on the 702 open line. Remember, at 11 o'clock, we're going to do our Thursday dialogue, and today we'll be asking whether good men have been silent on gender-based violence. I'll be joined by a panel of male guests, following what President Cyril Ramaphosa said the other day, calling on men to take more responsibility for violence against women. But right now, we start with our Hanging Out feature.
1: Hanging Out with Clement
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1: Let's walk the talk.
0: And on our Hanging Out feature this morning, we've got the legendary artist, Kabelo Mabalane. I mean, if you know your Kwaito, you know Kabelo Mabalane very well. He's been a household name for the longest of time, and he's now come back with quite a lovely, interesting single, Everybody Needs Somebody, which I'll play for you in a moment. And he joins us now here live at the Four Seasons. Booga Love.
3: Yes, sir.
0: How are you doing, my good brother?
3: I'm strong, champion.
0: Good to see you.
3: Yes, man. It's been a long time coming. I've been looking forward to sitting down with you. I mean, I bump into you in these streets. Sometimes I'm running very far ahead of you.
0: So very far ahead of me.
3: Today, we're sitting and going to chat.
0: Yeah. Are you ready for Comrades? Are you doing it next year?
3: Yes, definitely.
0: Are you in?
3: Yeah, I'm in. We the VIPs.
0: Hey, the VIP.
3: Yeah,
0: hey.
3: We get in before.
0: We must wait for the riff-raff. And everything else.
3: Sure.
0: Okay, that's good. That's good.
3: Yeah,
0: now.
3: Yeah.
0: I just want to start off with just how it all started for you.
3: Yes.
0: Back in the day, did you always know that you wanted to be an artist? And was quite or like, when you realize I want to be an artist, this is something that I want to get into?
3: Sure. You know, in hindsight is 20/20, as they say, right? And when I look back, wow, music is the common denominator. Really, right from the beginning. Just the other day, I was sharing a story of my parents. You know, my mom was a teacher. My dad worked in insurance. And as parents in the late 70s, early 80s, with, you know, black people not being allowed to, you know, receive education, they were quite passionate about them kind of educating the next generation, you know, and they were very adamant, you know, they wanted to be, you know, to me to go all the way in academics and all of that stuff. But it's funny, when I look back, the happiest my parents were was when they were playing music, right? My dad was an avid jazz lover. My mom loved music. There were a few arguments around the turntable machine in terms of who gets to play music. My mom was a big Dionne Warwick fan. As I said, my dad was a big jazz lover. And I think subconsciously, the music seed got sown in my mind then.
0: Yeah.
3: And I've just had a really romantic love affair with music my whole life, throughout primary school, throughout high school. It was always the common denominator. I mean, I think back even to high school, you know, when I matriculated, I thought I was going to be a Springbok rugby player. I matriculated in 95.
0: Yeah.
3: We won the World Cup in 95. I played a few games for first team at St. Stithian. So I was like, I want to be a rugby player, you know, because we had just won the World Cup. But music was always there.
0: Yeah.
3: It was always kind of parallel through many you know, through other times when I was kind of having other interests, you know. So to answer your question, I think the writing was on the wall. I just didn't know it then, but it all kind of came together the year after school when I met Tukulo and Zwai, who also at that same time had just dropped out of school, were looking for what was next. And as I say, the rest is history.
0: Yeah. Jeez, that's so fascinating. So so you met them at Saints, or you met them just afterwards?
3: Oh, yeah. So no, we did meet at Saints.
0: Okay.
3: That's also part of the story where music was also the glue that... you know, kept us together, that put us together from the beginning.
0: Yeah.
3: I met Tukulo in 91.
0: Yeah.
3: I met Zwai in 92.
0: Yeah.
3: And it was music. You know, it was our love of music that really also sparked our friendship in the boarding house at St. Stithians. We were in the same boarding house. And then, you know, our lives went separate ways. But then we hooked up again, you know, the year after school.
0: So if music has always been the denominator, when you took... Shall I call it a break from music, or what should I call it?
3: It depends which time frame are you talking about.
0: So before this new release.
3: Okay, yes.
0: Right?
3: Yes.
0: Well, were you still working behind the scenes and doing some music, or were you intentional about just taking a bit of a break and not working actively and producing and creating music?
3: It was a lot of things, because by the grace of God, we've achieved success beyond our wildest dreams. We've impacted culture in ways that will resonate for a long time to come, right?
0: Yeah.
3: So I think around 2015, there was a tiredness. There was a almost falling out of love with music. And when I wasn't as passionate for my love for music, I knew that something was wrong. And if I wasn't fully engaged, then I shouldn't fully engaged, you know? And then, you know, my daughter got born in 2015. I was married for 2 years. So it was a different season. And in hindsight, I think it was almost feeling like I need to dive into that season, new, you know, becoming a husband, becoming a father, focusing and building that out. But to answer your question, as a creative, yes, I would find myself in a studio creating, but as I've said, I don't think I was creating from an authentic place. And when you're not creating from an authentic place, don't do it. Don't do it.
0: And I love it when artists and creatives respect, you know, their arts like that.
3: Yes.
0: You know, because I think the reason that you do music and it lands on our hearts is because it comes from the heart. And I just find sometimes artists feel the pressure to just release.
3: And I did that. I really did do that. There was a season where it was about trends and the industry, you know, just getting caught up in the what it's not about, you know. And I had to be honest with myself, you know, losing myself, losing my the magic, if you will, because it wasn't coming from an authentic place. And I really felt, let me just put this thing down.
0: Yeah.
3: And then it wasn't like, let me go find myself. I thought I'd never come back.
0: Oh, yeah?
3: I honestly thought I'd never come back, because I thought, that thing is just not in me now. Because even what I was doing in my life at the time was taking oxygen in the room. You know, I'm a pastor, I'm a father, I'm a leader, my running, you know, I started a business. So I thought, okay, this is kind of the new. Music is the chapter of old. But, you know, yeah, once a creative, always a creative.
0: Yeah, and when you're called, you're called. You can try and hide and hide, but it will you know, meet up with you at some point. What is it about Kwaito there? Because, you know, a lot of people, when they think of Kwaito, you know, they often remember it for the parties, the fashion, the energy, you know, but the music was always being made by young South Africans trying to define themselves in a very new country, if you will, especially your era at the time. What is it about Kwaito that really attracted you? And because, my goodness, you guys really did shape culture through that music. And I mean, when we listened to that, it was so encouraging, but it was also like, and for guys that went to Saints, but you also spoke to boys from the township, you know, and you gave them encouragement and you said you can dream and it's possible.
3: Sure.
0: I want to know that relationship you have with Kwaito and why Kwaito.
3: So that's a very good question. And the honest answer to that was, we were literally, there's a decision we made amongst the three of us. And we said, we have many music influences. Mm. As you can imagine, Zwai, you know, the background of music that he comes from.
0: Family is musical.
3: 100%. You've got a Tukulo and myself, and it's pretty much, I think Tukulo and I are the same.
0: Mm.
3: You know, music from street culture, hip-hop music, you know, from the United States. Those were our influences, right?
0: Mm.
3: But one thing we did realize was we are in a South African context. And if we are going to resonate with our people, we've got to use those influences whilst resonating with the people. Because for us, it was important. Yeah, we're running around the streets of Rosebank, but does somebody understand what you're about? Does somebody can they relate to you? And that was very important to us. It was a conscious decision, right? And then we made music from that place. We didn't call it Kwaito. We were making music. Everybody else called it that.
0: So we named it.
3: Yeah, you guys named it. We didn't say we're going out to do quite. We went, okay, we're making music, but we're also in a context.
0: Yeah.
3: And then from like I said, we created from that place.
0: Yeah. So now you've brought us this new beautiful number. Yes. Everybody needs somebody.
3: Yes.
0: Tell me about it.
3: It's a song featuring a group called The Arrows.
0: Yeah.
3: The Arrows, I've been such a big fan of this group. They've moved to Los Angeles.
0: Mm.
3: They've also, you know, started a family, and I've always wanted to work with them.
0: Yeah.
3: We found the right time to do it. And again, even the content of the music, you know, people might think, somebody has said to me before, like, you know, the kind of music you used to make before was, you know, very kind of bravado and what is it about this? And I said, look, I have to remember in terms of where I'm at in my station of life currently, right? Mm. I'm a father, I'm a pastor, I'm a leader, and I need to make music from that place because it's authentic. You know what I mean?
0: Yeah.
3: I can play to my kids. My kids are my biggest A&R people. You know, when I know a song is really cool or not, they tell me, you know, and they don't miss. They honestly don't miss. So, yeah, I made music from that place. And this is the sound of where Kabelo's at right now. I'm recalling this genre, street psalms.
0: Street
3: you
0: psalms.
3: You know, because it's an intersection of street culture and faith.
0: Yeah.
3: Because I don't think there's enough representation of faith in street culture, right?
0: Mm.
3: And I'm a big advocate for people really using their gifts, you know, to advance, to live out their God-given purposes, and not be limited to only the four walls of the church. You can be a model, you can be a soccer player, you can be an accountant, you can be a Kwaito artist, but you can still live out your God-given purpose from the gifts that he has bestowed on you. And that's what I'm kind of...
0: And he said, go and be fishermen, right?
3: 100%.
0: Okay, so, but before I play that song...
3: Yes, sir.
0: I'm a big fan of your daughter. In fact, I followed your daughter before I even followed you and your wife. And you guys are the celebrities in the house. Because I just think she's so cool and she's so talented.
3: Yes.
0: Are you going to fish her hair at some point?
3: She's on the album.
0: Oh, yeah?
3: Yeah.
0: Can't wait to hear that.
3: She's on the album.
0: All right, here's Everybody Needs Somebody by Kabelo.

0: What a beautiful number there. What a beautiful. So when is the full album coming out?
1: The full album is coming out on October 14th, which is actually Tukulo's birthday.
0: Oh, yeah?
1: It would have been Magesh's birthday, 50th birthday on the 14th of October.
0: Yeah.
1: So the full album is coming out then.
0: Oh, that's interesting. I can't wait to see it. Your WhatsApp voice notes on 0727021702. You're welcome to give us a call as well on 011-883-0702. We're hosting Kabelo Mabalane on our Hanging Out feature this morning. So if you want to say hi, you want to ask him a question, maybe you want to say something about the single, let me know on 011-883-0702. Let's start with your WhatsApps on 072-702-1702.
2: Perhaps Kwaito existed before the time of Tokololo, Kabelo, maybe before Tikizi, but if it existed, started with you guys, what is Kwaito? Like, who decided to name this genre Kwaito? And where does Kwaito come from? What inspired Kwaito? Was it another music from another country that inspired Kwaito? You know, just like Amapiano, a lot of things inspired Amapiano. And I want to know, where does Kwaito come from?
3: Cala Pelenda Bengulu, Mapetin Sim is a Belungo, Escapulu Chief Epsugo, Amapansola Chabule, Pasanzalama Tantazio, Yazan Faralogotio, Sibalisan Amapapis or Yeso, Amapansola Chabule. Thank you, Thurman. Thank you for bringing Kabelo. Kabelo, take your flowers, man, while you can still smell them. Thank you for the great music that you gave us, Tabiso from Midlands.
0: Oh, beautiful. Thank you so much. Let me take a call from Tabuho, who's calling us from, is it Alberton? Tabuho, good morning.
4: Yeah, Clemmy. Good show. Not as always. but I must say, today you have a good show, my friend.
0: Thank you.
4: Kabza kabza, mpume kasimzo ba tubula, tubula, tubula.
0: Tubula.
5: Now mpume kasi tubula, tubula, tubula.
4: I must truly say, man, listen, man, this is a brilliant song. Congrats on the new song. And I've got a strong feeling that Checker 6060 might capitalize on the song.
1: I must actually share the story about the 6060 piece. Pam from the Arrows. She's South African who's moved over to Los Angeles with her family, and she came to visit her family here over December 2025 and early Jan 2026. And she says when she was here, her family would run out of bread or oats and whatever. She'd be like, "Ish, mom, I need to go to the shops and, you know, and buy." And her family, she said, "No, don't worry, we'll just 6060 it, you know." So when she was overseas and she was writing the lyrics to the song, she was like, you know, the 6060 part was such a South African thing that really reminded her of home.
0: Wow.
1: And so that's how she integrated it into the lyrics of the song. You know, everybody needs somebody. I'll be your 6060. Pretty much saying, you know, because the song is actually a prayer, you know, and the Lord saying to us, I'll be your 6060. I'll be there whenever you need
0: whenever
1: me.
0: Whenever you need me.
1: Call me whenever you need me. Yeah.
0: Okay.
1: Yeah.
0: There was a first question there about Kwaito.
1: Yes. as I said to you earlier on, Clement, that we made music from the understanding our context. Fortunately or unfortunately, we were never part of the naming convention of the genre, right? But there's been many stories, you know, that Kwaito comes from Istamto, you know, to be kwai, meaning, you know, to be cool in street slang, you know. Truthfully, you know, and all due respect, even when we came out, we were like, we're not making Kwaito. Seeing that you're dishing out all these names, we don't make Kwaito. We used to call our music Gaz music, you know. So the gentleman who asked the question, where it's from, who named it, I think maybe you need to call Athama Fukati, because I think he might have been part of the naming convention. Like
0: the naming convention. Possibly, yeah. Okay, it's 10:31. We're going to get the latest in Eyewitness News headlines. When we come back, we'll continue our conversation with Gabriela Mabalane as we reflect on his incredible music career. And of course, his return with this new single, Everybody Needs Somebody. I see your calls and more of your WhatsApps coming through. We'll get to them after the headlines. Fiso, hi.
6: Thanks, Clements. Good morning. A businessman who threatened women at a Sandton restaurant has been released on 15,000 Rand bail. Lawrence Mutsinganyama appeared in the Randburg Magistrates Court this morning. He was caught on video intimidating the women at the restaurant last week. Self-proclaimed political fixer Bram Mokgosi is back in the Johannesburg Magistrates Court as his case moves closer to trial. Mokgosi has been denied bail for a fourth time, with the court finding him an untrustworthy applicant. In refusing bail, the presiding magistrate also said allegations that Mokgosi tried to escape from the court cells could not simply be ignored. And South Africans can breathe a sigh of relief, at least for now, as artificial intelligence isn't expected to replace jobs anytime soon. Economist Kobus Venter from the Bureau for Economics Research says current research shows that AI isn't taking over people's jobs, but those who use the technology tend to be more productive. He says that while widespread disruption has yet to materialize, he believes the nature of many jobs will look very different within the next 5 years. Those are the headlines. This EWN and more at 11 or as it happens.
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8: While travelling in Houghton, we've got an accident reported on the M1 North right after Houghton Drive. It's causing heavy delays. There's also a huge delays reported on the N3 North between Van Buren Road and the Gillilies Interchange. Roadworks are causing these delays while travelling on the N12 as well as the R24 West. We expect delays as well between Edenville Road and the Gillilies Interchange. Heading towards the city of Tshwane, a bit of a hold-up reported on the N1 North just as you approach the Brakfontein Interchange. And then coming back to Joburg, four ways, we've got delays on Winnie Mandela Drive between Leslie and Witkoppen Road. More updates coming up at the top of the hour. Stay tuned.
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17: New forecast from PwC. 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
17: 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The momentum that we had last year, the momentum that we had at the beginning of the year, it is losing a bit of that, and therefore the slightly slower growth.
11: Alulu Kruger is the chief economist.
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0: 24 minutes before 11 o'clock on our Hanging Out feature this morning, we are hosting Kabelo Mabalane, the legendary artist, and we've been talking about his new music, but also reflecting on his illustrious music career. And I see your calls. Thabo, I'll start with you in a moment. I'll come to your WhatsApps as well. But Kabelo, I want you to, because there's an interesting tension, I suppose, in your story. You are becoming increasingly successful as an artist, right? At the same period that you are also working out who you were spiritually. And I wonder what your reflections are when you look back. Like, how much of your faith was already present in the person who was making those records at the time? Because you were born again when, 1996?
1: Yeah.
0: So when you look back, like, was there God there? And how did Kabelo understand God then? And,
1: yes.
0: And how does Kabelo, the pastor, now understand God? What was the difference?
1: Yeah, what a good question. You know, there I was before everything took off in 96. Zwai actually, you know, took me to church. The one Sunday, we woke up the one Sunday after a drunken stupor. And he was like, you know, when you're staying with somebody, I always say, when you're staying over at somebody's house, yeah, and they're going to church the next day, guess where you're going?
0: You're going to church.
1: Right. So there I was, we went to Rhema, and lo and behold, man, you know, I can't even remember who was preaching, but just really getting convicted about what was being shared, you know, Jesus having died on the cross, you know, for our sins, and him taking on our sins and giving us his gift of righteousness. And it was unconditional. I think it's a deal that no one can refuse, you know, and I was there convicted. So this transformation happens, you know, I run smack bang into the arms of my Lord and Savior, Jesus Christ. And then that same evening, you know, when I still had the urges, you know, to drink, to smoke, I thought, this thing doesn't take. This thing doesn't work, right?
0: You wanted an instant.
1: I thought it was, right? I thought it was, but, you know, I've since learned that, you know, when you do get born again, you receive salvation. But as you walk out your walk, still on this plane, you are walking out your process of sanctification, right? The Lord begins a work in you, and he's faithful to bring it to completion. And he's still working in me now. You know, I like using the analogy of a building that has scaffolding around it. In, you know, Joburg City Center, you see this building, it's got scaffolding around it. They're still working on the building, but always, if you've noticed, Clement, they've always got the finished product, you know, basically coming to you in 2020, whatever, this is what it's going to look like, right? And I really believe that's the day of glorification. That's when we're with the Lord one day in heaven. So I'm a work in progress. But one thing I know is that my salvation is secure. And, you know, now when I fail, it's about failing forward. So then I didn't know it, but there was always a conviction in me when we were making the music, doing what we did. I didn't feel condemned, you know, to be making the music that I did, but there was a conscious kind of, what does this mean for my life right now? And now I really believe I'm almost not a perfect representation of that, but I really believe I'm what it's supposed to look like, where God uses the gifts that he's bestowed upon you. Not because we've all got different gifts, right? And if the mission is really advancing the gospel of Jesus Christ, God harnesses everything that he's given you. You know, he can use you as a radio broadcaster. He can, I mean, you look at the work that you're doing through your community. You're harnessing the platform that you've got here on Radio 702 to be able to go serve your community. So nothing, none of our gifts are put aside to help advance what is good or the gospel of Jesus Christ. And I really believe now it's potentially the first time in my life, as I mentioned earlier on, that that intersectionality of the street culture and faith is exactly where I need to be to be able to work out, you know, my purpose.
0: So you've been quite open about addiction and recovery.
1: Yes.
0: What did you learn from that period when you dealt with addiction? And, you know, what did it teach you about the difference between looking successful from the outside and actually being well on the inside?
1: Very good question. I spoke at the NetBank IMC marketing conference this year, and my talk was really based on helping people understand that we are three-part beings, okay? When I look at you, you are a spirit. You have a mind which is made up of your will, your intellect, and your emotions, and you live in a body, right? So we are spirit, we have a mind, we live in a body. And for us to function at optimum, we have to take care of all three of these faculties. We are made up of three parts, right? And when one is struggling with addiction, right, not all those three parts are fed. And I really believe that, you know, from my mind, my will, my intellect, my mental health, I was suffering because of, you know, where I come from and trauma that I experienced that I hadn't dealt with, right? And if we are unhealthy even in our soulish realm, then the carnage is inevitable, right? And you can only mask it for but a certain period, you know? And I was really advocating for us to really do introspection about where am I spiritually? Where am I in terms of my mind, that my mental health? Where am I in terms of the health of my body? Right, and it's only when we are healthy or we are investing in all three of those faculties that we can really start to be healthy. And if we're not, you can only mask it but for a certain period, but something's got to give at some point in time.
0: Yeah. All right, let's go to some calls now. Tibos, you're calling from Mayersdal. Hey, Tada.
18: Hey, Tada, Booga Love. Yeah.
0: Chapuzet.
18: To the man who made me run Comrades, I read your book after your interview with Eusebius. Yeah. I ran for my life. When on my first Comrades, I was actually very familiar with the places via your book. But anyway, there's a certain part in the book that I want you to confirm without mentioning the name of the person. There's a part where you guys get arrested in Hillbro for drug possession. I want you, this thing has been eating me for quite some time. I want you just to confirm two things. The person or the artist that you're speaking about, is he the one that has got a famous track that gets played at the radio stations? I'm listening on the radio.
0: Tibos, I mean, isn't that obvious?
1: He sounds like the police guy who arrested us.
0: Yeah.
1: And he wants me to speak of other people over or on the air. No.
0: Plead the fifth. Scott, you're calling us from Craig Hall Park. Good morning.
19: Hi, Clement. Thanks.
0: Hello,
19: for taking
0: Scott.
19: My call.
0: Sure.
19: Hi there. Can you hear me?
0: Yes, we can. Go ahead.
19: Cubs, this is Scott Sargent. This is the only time I can get
0: Scott!
19: To speak to you because you don't take my calls anymore.
0: He's too famous now, Scott.
19: I know. No, I just wanted to say,
0: go ahead, Scott.
19: I remember scrumming down with you against Jeppy in the good old days, watching you rap at Bryanston High, and just followed your career, and just want to say congrats and lucky to be a mate of yours and part of your life.
1: Scotty, it's such a what a privilege and an honor that you called. It really means so much. I've got such a massive history with this gentleman. That,
0: you guys went to school together.
1: Yeah, we went to school together. Scotty knows me at my best and at my worst. I think we met when we were 12. You know, so there's a context here. Thank you, Scott. I appreciate it.
0: Beautiful. Okay, before I go to some more WhatsApps, I want to play this song, and I'm biased because I really like it. It was on your playlist. Ray.
1: Yes.
0: Joy.
1: Yes. Beautiful song.
0: Beautiful, beautiful. You see what you're trying to do with your music?
1: Exactly.
0: That's exactly what Ray is trying to
1: exactly.
0: do with their music.
1: Exactly. That intersectionality
0: yes.
1: is so important. You are genuinely, authentically walking out your faith.
0: Mm.
1: But you're a lover of music, which is not necessarily traditional gospel music.
0: Yeah.
1: I really believe there's people who will resonate with that,
0: yeah.
1: right? And she's one of my big inspirations.
0: Yeah.
1: She's also got a history with addiction. You know, the Lord has absolutely, you know, touched her life, revolutionized her life, and it yeah. really tells in the kind of music that she's making. I'm so surprised that you...
0: I'm a big fan of Ray, and I'm a big fan of this song, okay, Joy, cool. by Ray. Here we go.

0: KB.
1: I want to know basically why you no longer. I know you're running marathons, but why are you no longer doing heavy lifting? You know, I remember you are the one who got me into heavy lifting after that hit song of yours, Tobula, Tobula, Tobula. I think after that music video, you're the one who motivated me into getting into heavy lifting. And then you stopped. Aibo.
2: Hey, good morning, Muddy Major. Good morning, man. And man, you're chilling with the legend there, chilling with the legend. Hey, Babu Kabelo. Well, I grew up calling him Kabelo, so but the man is so Babu Kabelo since he's a pastor now. Or Mfundisi Kabelo. There's one line that I picked up from the song that I loved so much hearing. He says, I think it goes something like, my worst day clean is better than my best day high. I'm not sure, Witty, I heard it right. But then, yeah, man, yo, lelo line, lelo. Saying Witty's best, worst day clean being better than his best day being high. Now, Witty, Gilmoshile, please, I don't shy lelo on Witty, silly.
3: I don't think it was moshi. Yeah.
4: No, it's correct. My worst day clean is better than my best day high. You know, what I love about that second verse in that song, it's really from a vulnerable place because people can, I'm 24 years clean this year. You know, I'm a pastor. You know, what I wanted to really communicate through that verse was, don't for one second think that I've apprehended it. You know, I still... We like all of us, you know, we're still having to make the correct decisions every single day, decisions that align with our purpose. And it was important for me to just show that tension is real and that we have to battle with it every single day. And I guess just to highlight that even in my worst day right now, it's way better than me as a, you know, as a cocaine addict.
3: Yeah, true. No. Puga Love, thank you so much for coming through, my brother.
4: Thank you, sir.
3: We are really proud of you, and you've given us great music, but also you've inspired us. I've loved your music, but I remember the day I connected with you was when I was at Rema one time in an evening service on a Sunday.
4: Oh, wow.
3: And I was sitting right at the back, and you were preaching, and I thought, wow.
4: Yeah.
3: You know, so thank you so much for the encouragements, for your pastoral work, but for the great music as well.
4: Thank you, sir. Thanks for having me, and I'll see you on the road.
3: See you on the road. Okay. It's 8 minutes now before 11.
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3: 6 minutes now before 11 o'clock. So we've been broadcasting live from South Africa's Tourism Investment Summit, and I promised you that we'll be bringing you some updates coming from here. I'm now joined by Minister Patricia de Lille. That's the Minister of Tourism. Minister, thank you so much for joining us. Good morning.
0: Good morning.
3: So you've brought together all of these various stakeholders here. We've got global leaders, we've got policymakers here, investors, stakeholders to drive tourism infrastructure investment through this summit. Let's go back to maybe 2025, the inaugural investment summit. How did that position South Africa as a highly attractive destination for tourism infrastructure investment?
0: Well, thank you. Let me first appreciate the partnership of Prime Media and our investment summit to help us to get the message out. So today the two of us are not going to talk about problems, we're talking good news.
3: Yeah, it's good news.
0: Yes, we started in 2025 with 8 projects valued about 1 billion rand. We kept the pipeline open to source projects from the public sector and the private sector. We now have 15 new tourism products, infrastructure projects, to the value of 3.5 billion rand. We have been fortunate to have secured at least funding for 3 of our projects. And we hope after today's meeting, once we have pitched and show that, you know, the demand is growing in South Africa and that the investments will have a return on investment, we're hoping to get more sponsors and financiers that will fund these projects.
3: Yeah, and when you look at like the bankable projects, what's the potential investment that can be unlocked there?

but there's an opportunity to build a hotel there. There's an opportunity right next to Table Mountain. And to also to create at least 100 permanent jobs. So all the investment leads to jobs. Some of them, like God's Window in Mpumalanga, we are already at phase two there. And then once that project is

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Follow every moment of the local government elections on 702 Cape Talk and ewn.co.za. 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Everything you need to know about the local government elections is on 702 Cape Talk and ewn.co.za. Because this is more than local. It's personal.

0: One of those four sectors.
1: Yeah, absolutely. Yeah. Well, I'm looking forward to hearing, you know, what's going to be pitched here today.
0: Yes.
1: And we'll keep our listeners informed about what's coming out of here, Minister. Thank you so much for making time for us.
0: Thank you.
1: That's the Minister of Tourism, Patricia de Lille. It's 2 minutes now before 11 o'clock. Yoko's all-in-one POS keeps every table and every order moving smoothly behind the scenes. So the only thing your guests remember on date night is the evening itself. Get Yoko, more than just payments. Yoko, let's grow.
2: This advert is paid for by the political party concerned.
3: I've watched other towns fall apart. Beaufort Wes had five mayors. Neisner stopped working entirely. Small parties fighting each other, while the people who live there got nothing. Where I live, things work. There's water in my taps. The lights stay on. The rubbish gets collected. The Democratic Alliance has made real progress here. I want to protect that progress, not gamble it away by voting for a small party. So this election, I'm voting DA to keep our town working for all.
2: This advert was paid for by the political party concerned.
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5: Good morning, I'm Sfiso Zulu. A businessman who threatened women at a Sandton restaurant has been released on 15,000 rand bail. Lawrence Mutsinganyama appeared in the Randburg Magistrates Court this morning. He was caught on video intimidating the women at the restaurant last week. He was then arrested last Sunday and was initially released from custody on a warning. Karinda Jagmohan reports.
6: The state requested the court reconsider Mutsinganyama's release on warning and for bail to be imposed in the interest of justice. The 40-year-old is facing three counts of intimidation, assault with intent to do grievous bodily harm, criminal injuria, and one count of fraud. The charges relate to the incident at the Vlamo restaurant 2 weeks ago when he entered the ladies' powder room and demanded to take photographs of one of the women. Mutsinganyama's case has been postponed to the 15th of October. In the meantime, he surrendered his travel documents

0: and has to remain in Gauteng reporting weekly to the police. Karinda Jagmohan, Eyewitness News.
1: On the East Rand, two women accused of murdering Jabulile Timba are back in the Boksburg Magistrates Court today for a bail hearing. Sakani Msitini and Fortunate Masilela were arrested last week, days after Timba's body was found near Dawn Park. Timba is the ninth woman to be killed in Ekurhuleni since July. Nkosikhona Malingamnisi reports.
2: This is one of a handful of cases where police have made arrests as a multidisciplinary team continues to investigate the killings of women across the metro. Police say they remain confident that Msitini and Masilela are linked to Timba's murder. This is despite a third suspect being released from custody. The state says there was not enough evidence to proceed with these prosecution. Under the Criminal Procedure Act, the two women will have to show the court that exceptional circumstances exist before they can be granted bail. Meanwhile, a suspect arrested in connection with the discovery of the first body in Kempton Park in July is expected back in court later this month. Or see Khona Malingamnisi, Eyewitness News.
1: Self-proclaimed political fixer Bramu Khotsi is back in the Johannesburg Magistrates Court as his case moves closer to trial. Mukhotsi has been denied bail for a fourth time, with the court finding him an untrustworthy applicant. In refusing bail, the presiding magistrates also said allegations that Mukhotsi tried to escape from the court's cells could not simply be ignored. Mukhotsi faces charges including unlawful possession of a firearm and ammunition, discharging of a firearm, perjury, and defeating or obstructing the administration of justice. The charges stem from an alleged staged assassination attempt in Vosloorus last year, where Mukhotsi's car was riddled with bullets. And South Africans can breathe a sigh of relief, at least for now, as artificial intelligence isn't expected to replace jobs anytime soon. Economist Kobus Venter from the Bureau for Economic Research says current investigations show that AI isn't taking over people's jobs, but those who use the technology tend to be more productive. He says that while widespread disruption has yet to materialize, he believes the nature of many jobs will look very different within the next 5 years.
3: And you can see that starting to happen with fewer positions for law clerks and article clerks already starting to happen. And it might also lead to a shortage of experience later on, because I think one of the dangers that one can do is to believe the hype and think that the jobs will stay the same.
1: He also says South Africa should focus on creating an environment that helps first-time job seekers and new entrants to the labour market adapt in the age of AI.
3: We really need to worry about that side, and we also need to be very wary of raising the cost of employment, either the cost or the complexity, because that just increases the likelihood of either automation or simply becoming a traded good, which we import from elsewhere. So it is a dangerous time.
1: Gold is trading at $4,164.70 an ounce. The rand is at 16.55 to the dollar, 21.92 to the pound, 18.72 to the euro. Brent crude oil is at $98.40 a barrel.
4: And in the traffic in four ways, we've got delays on Winnie Mandela Drive between Witkoppen Road and Leslie Avenue. There's also queuing traffic on the M1 North right as you approach the Crown Interchange due to roadworks.
1: A partly cloudy day in store for Gauteng. The temperatures will peak at highs between 14 and 16 degrees. The top story in EWN the Sawa. A businessman who threatened women at a Sandton restaurant has been released on 15,000 rand bail.
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0: 6 minutes after 11 o'clock, Dumelang. Welcome to the third and final hour of the Clement Manyathela Show. Thank you for staying with us here on 702. It's time for our Thursday dialogue.
1: The dialogue with Clement Manyathela.
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0: So, on our Thursday dialogue today, I'm asking this question. Have the good men been silent on gender-based violence? And I'm asking this because President Cyril Ramaphosa just the other day called on men to take more responsibility for violence against women. He has admitted that South Africa has placed the burden of male violence on women, saying that women have been forced to change how they live, while men have too often remained silent. And remember, this address came against the backdrop of the killings of women, with the bodies of what, 11 now? 11 bodies of women found in and around Ekurhuleni since July. So the president has issued a direct challenge to men to say, challenge the friend who humiliates his partner. Challenge the colleague who addresses women and harasses them in a particular way. Or maybe that relative who abuses his wife or girlfriend. He was saying that gender-based violence does not begin when a fist is raised or when a woman is raped or killed. It begins much earlier with attitudes that regard women as inferior, with beliefs that men had a right to control women, and the normalization of jealousy, harassment, and abuse. So he's calling on good men to stop being silent, and I wonder if you're going to count yourself among those good men. What responsibility do you think we as men have for changing the culture that enables gender-based violence? Are the good men still too silent on gender-based violence? And I'd like you to share your own experiences with your friends, your own social circles. How have you tried to intervene in instances where you know that your friend is abusive to their partner, or you're chilling with your friends and you hear them harass women or make disparaging remarks about women? What do you do? Do you just sit back and you laugh and you think, I'm powerless here? Or do you call them out? Because there is some level of responsibility that we need to take as men, because we are the ones that are perpetrating the violence against the women. I'd like you to give me your thoughts on 011-883-0702. You can send your WhatsApps as well on 072-702-1702. Let me introduce you to my guests who are going to guide us through this conversation. Seth Naika is from Fathers Matter, facilitator at Heartlines and gender justice activist. We have Bafana Khumalo, co-executive director at Sonke Gender Justice. And then later on, I will bring in Khadi Mogani, who is with the Commission for Gender Equality. She's one of the commissioners there. But I'm going to start this with you as men, Seth, and Bafana. Thank you so much for joining us. Good morning.
3: Good morning, Clement, and good morning to your listeners. Thank you for providing this platform.
0: Yeah, thank you so much for making time.
4: Yes, good morning, Clement, and good morning, Bafana, and good morning to the listeners of 702. We are grateful to be in this conversation. Thank you.
0: Yeah, and I just thought maybe we should start it off as men, because I don't think this offends a lot, except, of course, in instances where some organizations are intentional, and you guys have been very much involved in creating spaces where men can have conversations, but it doesn't normally happen just in normal, informal settings or in our social setups. And I want to start off with just what the president was talking about, right? Gender-based violence is often framed as a women's problem, and perhaps because it disproportionately affects women and girls, but it fundamentally is a problem about men, right? So why has so much of the responsibility for navigating this level of male violence fallen then purely on women? I'd like to get your thoughts first on that. We can start with you, Seth.
4: Yes, thank you, Clement. Thank you for the time to speak. In what way I'd say, hopefully today a courageous conversation. And I want to say, you know, firstly, we must look at it from the point of view that the gender-based violence reality is one that affects women and also affects men. Because in our social circles amongst men, we know that bullyism, patriarchy also affects men. And so when people would use, you know, the terminology, well, it's not all of us. I'm not like that man. But all of us are, you know, maybe maintaining this code of silence. And not maybe, I must say more definitely, many men just stand back and keep quiet. And so in a group of, you know, if we had to be, say, seven men hanging around and a joke is made, you know, hey, for example, we may have heard the stereotypical talking, stop acting like a girl, you know? Why is the referencing towards the woman or the girl child? And it amongst that group of seven, there may be one person who frowns, but, you know, three are kind of joking along and the other three might be subtly uncomfortable. But there's this code of silence or the lack of courage. And so I think that is a condition where we find ourselves in society, that it does take this value of courage to disrupt this unhealthy social norms of patriarchy and toxic masculinity. And Clement, it's easier said than done, but I'm grateful that at Heartlines, through the work we do, you know, with the active positive presence of men and fathers, we're calling men towards the courageous conversation of flipping the script on unhealthy masculinities and to turn around and make a turnaround to address the system of patriarchy, which is hurting men and most definitely hurting and killing women as we see in our land.
0: Yeah, and Bafana, I mean, part of what Seth says, it's almost like there's this bro code of protection, right? So if you know that your friend has done something, maybe they've assaulted their partner, you sort of keep quiet about it, you don't really address it, or, you know, this code of silence, as Seth says, where these disparaging remarks are being made about or towards women, but it's nothing that we pick up. So, and there's this idea that men tend to brand gender-based violence as a problem of other men. So it's the violent man, it's not me, it's those sexual deviants, or it's the broken man. My question is, how do we then move from talking about other men to talking about ourselves and our complicity in perpetuating violence against women? Because we can contribute to a culture that enables GBV without ever physically abusing a woman, which is why the president said, gender-based violence does not even begin with a fist that is raised or when a woman is raped. It begins much earlier with attitudes that regard women as inferior, beliefs that men had a right to control women. So how do we move that conversation so that we don't only make it more foreign and said, it's those weird problematic men, but we talk about ourselves and how our attitudes, even when we are with our friends, is really what ends up elevating to even an assault or a murder or a rape?
3: Well, that's the very important question which we need to.
0: Oh, sorry, Bafana, we were losing you a little bit with the line. Let's try again. Yeah, go ahead.
3: Okay, I was saying that's a very important question for this conversation. There are three quick examples, Clement, that elicits the kind of narrative that you have just outlined. There was a viral video that involved a big leader in our country, traditional leader, who was talking very misogynistic language to his partner. And we then have the video in sent in, and we have a deputy national commissioner in court facing very serious charges. What is common in all those stories is that how many people called the leader who was actually demeaning his wife with misogynistic language to order? I can tell you now, none. And that's part of the problem. Even though this was public, it was viral. But because there's this bra code, as you say, nobody stood up to say, but what we are doing is out of order and you need to account for what you have done. In the restaurant thing in Sentin, I'm sure there were men in that restaurant. Did we hear any man's voice calling that man to order to say, you can't do this. You can't go to a woman's bathroom to go and confront women and threaten them. Why is it that it is okay for men to do this? In the Sibiya matter, what we see actually is men who are protecting him, you know, who are justifying why he is actually a victim. And this is the problem, because then it means women basically in this country are on their own. They need to defend themselves even as they are being attacked by us men. So I'm saying, Clement, we need to self-reflect as men. Why is it that we allow patriarchy to continue to rule the roost, which defines how we should behave, how we should treat women in a manner that is demeaning, in a manner that is humiliating, in a manner that actually also reduces our own humanity as men? Because I don't think there's anything that is of credit for me to be proud that I actually treat women like children. I demean them, I look down on them. It actually is a reflection on me and my poor judgment as a man. Now we need to confront that. Why is it that we look the other way? Why is it that, as Seth says, when somebody passes a joke that is bad, we laugh and laugh it off as if it is nothing? Because that is the source of the problem. Until we are prepared as men to really confront what patriarchy means and how it is messing up our lives, not just that of women, but even us as men. We see also in how men treat other men that they see as not exemplifying this strong macho mentality, you know, and you'll be treated in a particular manner because you don't conform to this bra culture, this mentality of macho, of not being showing to be a weakling. And there's a lot that we need to do. And on that score, I think the president was spot on, and I support him on that. And I think it's about time that we have very frank conversations as men and look at each other in the eye and say, but Clement, what you're saying cannot be acceptable. And as long as many of us keep quiet, we are going to continue to see the problems we see in our society.
0: Yeah, true. And speaking of keeping quiet, Seth, so in practical terms, when we say let's talk more about this and let's call our friends out, let's call our relatives out, what do we mean? Because part of what the president said was that it's time for good men to stop being silent men. And I wonder if most of the men understand the damage of their silence, that by remaining silent, then you're agreeing to something else. And I know there are some men out there who will say, yeah, but I don't want to go out publicly and criticize my friend. I would rather talk to them privately. Or, look, I always want to give my friend an opportunity to explain themselves before I even criticize them or support the other woman that they have maybe assaulted or harassed. So in practical terms, for someone listening who says, okay, I want to speak out, I want to know how to do it, is it a matter of just coming out publicly and just distancing yourself, or is it sitting down and trying to get your friend or your relative or your sibling to see that you don't say that about women and you don't whistle at women as if they are some objects, and when they show you that they don't approve and then you start saying these hectic, terrible things towards them? Practically speaking, how do we do it?
4: Yeah, and that's the tough stuff, Clement. Because again, I would go back to, you know, the values that we say we uphold, but do we actually live by them? And so if we think about it today, you know, roots to fruits, and if the value is courage, then how does courage call me to act? How does courage call me to speak? How does courage call me to live? And a lot of the times, men who are so-called men that are looking at this lens of gender equality, or, you know, are committed to the well-being of their wife or their daughter, they possibly are doing it within their space. But our society is grooming our children. Our society is grooming our men in irregular ways, in unjust ways. And like my colleague has said, Bafana, today, this reality of patriarchy is hurting men. And what do men then do, Clement? Hurt men, hurt other men. So, I'd like us, those that may be listening, the manhood concept and the toxicity of the unjust ways that men behave. If you were hanging around with men, and Clement, we've been in these men groups, you know, on our WhatsApp chats, in our soccer groups or our paddle groups, and the jokes are coming out. You get this one man who's like Bafana has already said, who's the strong man. He's the sterk man. You know, he's the groot man. He's the big shot, the macho man. And in those groups, we know that men bully other men. And so to make this practical, we got to start coaching and speaking about it to have the conversation. In my own circle with my sons, Clement, and in the practice that I work in within organizations like Heartlines and connecting with Sonke and Faith Action to end gender-based violence, we are calling for, you know, having the conversations that matter. So like with my sons, I speak to them about consent. I engage them in, you know, what does it mean for us to be honorable people, good people? And also, Clement, we must be aware, when we say like the good men, some men don't even acknowledge and are not at that awakening or that kind of understanding that these little nuances that the president speaks about is actually taking place. And we see it. We don't call out people about the injustice in our country, the social injustice, the economic injustice, the gender-based violence. So we have people that are there who are seeing something that possibly don't even understand, hey, this is wrong. Because for a lot of folk, you know, and a lot of men out there, it's okay. You know, that was just a joke. It's just a joke. But in the practical ways, we need to start saying to folk, you know, how do you start asking questions and saying, hey, is that okay with you? Are you feeling like that's all right for you to joke about the girl child? I'll say this to you, Clement, in our soccer group that I'm a part of, some folk have made, you know, that kind of the joke, oh, don't act like a girl. And I've said it earlier as well. But just simply saying that, hey, you know what? I have a daughter. I don't want you to be referencing act like a girl as a negative construct or a negative way of thinking. So now you're demeaning a girl child. And by doing so, you're demeaning a man by saying you're referencing them to a girl. Then I ask, what's wrong with the girls in your family? What's wrong with the men in your family? And so these little nuances have to shift in the way that we start having the conversation and making it available in the way that we engage people. So we got to flip the script and make it cool for us to start speaking out and deal with the anxiety and the concern that we have when people are telling us, you know, keep quiet.
0: Yeah. And, you know, I wonder how many men are actually aware of what constitutes harmful behavior. Because even what you say, Seth, there's still a lot of men out there who will still say, you know, don't be a girl. You know, man up. Man up. Because the assumption then is, well, the girl is weak and, you know. And sometimes you wonder, do they not realize how problematic even that statement is? So, and maybe Bafana, you can come in here. Like, are men aware of what actually constitutes harmful behavior? Or do we have some men who genuinely believe that being protective or when they're being jealous of their partners, that's because they care, right? When what they're actually doing is just exercising control. So in other words, do we recognize controlling behavior, humiliation, sexual harassment as part of violence? And how do we teach boys and men to recognize those behaviors before they escalate?
3: No, the truth of the matter, Clement, is that we don't. I mean, if we are all honest, we all grew up in an environment where we're told, you know, this is how you behave as a man. And a lot of that were norms that were really negative. You know, boys are not supposed to cry. You're supposed to show that you are strong. Even when you are sick, you should not show that you are show weakness. And all of these things have got very negative repercussions for our lives, for our own mental health. And so we need to transcend, you know, that kind of a narrative that sees vulnerability as a weakness. I mean, we are all human beings. We are not always perfect. There are times when, you know, you feel very low and you feel vulnerable for one reason or the other. And we need to be honest about that and own it and deal with it. And then find ways of how you manage that situation. We have developed a program at SOC called Men Care, which is anchored around this very kind of approach to say, how do we as men begin to be in touch with ourselves, our feelings, and be able to express ourselves around that? How do we begin to spend more time with our children, as Seth has just made an example, so that we do not see looking after children as just a woman's job, because that's where the problem starts, you know. But we find that when more men open up to the possibility of what it means to spend time with your kids, to be available in your home, to share, you know, responsibilities with your partner, how that gratifies and fulfills you as you recognize to what extent just that mere presence in the life of your family alters relations in such an enormous way. You know, through this program, a lot of men, for instance, who begin to support their partners through pregnancy, who take their children to the clinic, a lot of them come back and say, look, I don't know why I have not been doing this most of my time, because there's such gratification to do things that society has always told you, no, these are not manly issues. You know, these are issues that need to be done by men. And what we are finding, Clement, is that when you create that space for men to talk, for men to reflect, men really appreciate that. Because truth be told, as the township lingo says, many men are going through a lot in their personal space. But because patriarchy conforms you to a particular corner and wants you to behave in a particular way, so even when you have challenges that you can share with a colleague and find ways on how you can navigate your way out of that difficult scenario, you are just on your own, because nobody wants to be seen to be weak. Nobody wants to be seen to be vulnerable. You know, we all want to present this face that, no, I guess the man, I can do it. I'm always able to manage. And as a result, we see the consequences. I mean, South Africa, we have a high rate of homicides. We have suicide rates by men, simply because people can't cope with their lives and they don't know. We have not developed softer skills on how to manage these issues. And all we know is violence. You know, if I'm failing to do this thing, then I must use power over so that I can assert what it means to be a man. So we need a shift away from that narrative, so that those of us who are able to do whatever it is that we can that really points to what I call positive masculinities, to what extent are we also willing to support younger men in our society so that we become models, we become coaches, we become mentors. Our young people don't have to see the people who spin cars in the corner as their mentors, because that's what they are exposed to. We need to make ourselves available so that we can have younger men that have a different understanding of what manhood is, which is not just about power, about control, about violence, but it is about showing that actually you can show up, you can be supportive to your sister, you can be supportive to your partner, you can be there to ensure that you make a contribution that is positive in society without feeling that you are acting outside the box of what it means to be a man. And those things are possible.
0: No, absolutely. All right, it's 11:30. Let's get the latest in Eyewitness News headlines. Mbali, good morning.
5: Thanks, Clement. Good morning. The Randburg Magistrates Court has heard that suspended Deputy National Police Commissioner Shedrick Sibiya knew that his arrest was imminent. The prosecution says it has documents indicating that Sibiya wrote to the NPA to inquire about the criminal investigations against him. Sibiya's bail hearing continues in court today as he faces charges of rape, sexual grooming, human trafficking and negligent handling of a firearm. A businessman seen in a viral video threatening women at a Sandton restaurant has been released on 15,000 rand bail. Lawrence Mudzinyama appeared in the Randburg Magistrates Court today. He was arrested last month and was initially released from custody on a warning. And police in Cape Town are investigating another gun attack in Mitchell's Plain, which left four people dead last night. This marks the latest incident in a gun violence crisis, which is plaguing some parts of Cape Town. Police say three men were declared dead on the scene, while a woman who sustained serious gunshot wounds died in hospital. Well, those are the headlines. This EWN and more at midday or as it happens.
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7: There's roadworks on the N3 South heading towards Bedford View, causing delays coming out of Lingsfield Road while travelling on the N12 as well as the R24 West. We also have got delays between Edenville Road and the Gululies Interchange. While heading towards Bedford View via the N3 North, more delays for you just as you come out of Van Buren Road. Then if you're heading towards the Joburg CBD, queuing traffic on the M1 North between Boysons Road and the Crown Interchange. That's due to roadworks along the route. Do expect about a 15-minute hold-up. And then if you are travelling in the four-ways area, Cedar Road, Winnie Mandela Drive, as well as Main Road, heavily backed up. There's also queuing traffic reported in the city of Tshwane along the N1 South towards Rigel Avenue. Roadworks are causing these delays. More updates at the top of the hour. Do stay tuned.
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0: 25 minutes before 12 o'clock on our Thursday dialogue this morning, we are having a frank conversation about our responsibility as men. Have good men been silent on gender-based violence? And this follows what President Cyril Ramaphosa said just the other day, calling on men to take more responsibility for violence against women. And he has admitted that this country has placed the burden of male violence on women, saying women have been forced to change how they live, while us as men have too often remained silent. And I want to know from you this morning, how have you seen these behaviors play out, like as a man in your social circles, in your own family? How have you seen these problematic behaviors? How do they happen? Because we want to create a space of how men can do better than, you know, than judge them for lack of action. How can we create that space that allows you as a man to do better? And I'm asking about these behaviors because, again, what the president said was that violence against women doesn't just begin with a fist that is raised or when a woman is being raped or killed. It begins much earlier. It's the attitudes, right, that regard women as inferior. It's the beliefs that some men have, right, that they've got a right or control over women. Yeah? It's the normalization of jealousy, of harassment and abuse. Let me know your thoughts on 072-702-1702. Let's start with those WhatsApp voice notes.
11: We sit in our houses or in our yards while we hear Mamudi Baba Black Sema next door. And tomorrow we're going to go see Baba Tour. We're going to gossip, but we did nothing. And we have normalized this in our communities, you know. Next time, you're going to get another gossip. We have normalized this, that tomorrow, we end up gossiping about this. When Mamudiba is being killed tomorrow, we start condemning. No, this should stop, gender-based violence. But we were sitting, gossiping about Mamudiba, Bamodonora. But we did nothing.
12: And I'm glad you're having this conversation. And this is a daily conversation that we should be having when we are at taverns, at taxi ranks, and wherever we are gathering as men. And you know, one thing that I believe is that we have let this happen. We have normalized this in such a way that even when a lady is being humiliated by taxi drivers or queue marshals at a taxi rank just because she does not want to give that taxi driver or a queue marshal their number, we let it happen. We just sit. Because we have normalized it, we just sit as if this is a normal thing to happen. You know, we've let it happen. We see women being humiliated, being beaten at taverns. And because we have normalized this, we think that women ask for it, you know. And we have normalized it so much that whenever such a thing we see it happening, we just look the other way and pretend as if this is the norm. This has to end.
13: Good morning, 702 listeners. Good morning to the team. Thank you for a wonderful show. I'd like to remain anonymous. I had had an experience of abuse. I was beaten up and wanted to get off the car while it was moving. I was able to do that. I made sure that I get out of the car in a place where there were people closer to the taxi rank. And when I did that, my partner then stopped the car and came on the side of the passenger side, came to me and said, what am I doing? What am I trying to do? And the men were trying to intervene. The men that were around there tried to intervene. And he threatened me in their presence. There were a lot, it was not a lot of them that tried to intervene. This was a few years ago. But those that tried to intervene, he told them to back off or they will see whatever that they don't want to see. And it will also involve their families. And to me, he said, if I continue doing this, if I then decide to go with any of them, that means I'm in a relationship with them, number one. Number two, I would not get to see my children anymore. So it puts us in a dilemma where now you have to make a choice. Thank you. I thought I'll share. Have a lovely day.
0: Sure. Yeah, I'm so sorry about what you've gone through. And oh my goodness, can you imagine someone who is so violent towards you and when you're trying to seek for help, they threaten you that you'll never see your children again, or they threaten to murder you, and they even threaten the people who are trying to assist you. See, and these are the kind of men we're talking about. I mean, they feel so emboldened enough to get out of the car in front of people. They're not even ashamed. Yo, Tora, you are in Midrand. Good morning.
14: Hi. Hi, Clement. How are you?
0: Sure, man. Go ahead. What's It's been your experience.
14: An experience earlier this year where I didn't try to intervene, but actually just spoke to this couple who, well, the one guy was beating up this woman. And I just, you know, inquired like, okay, why is this happening? And then just asked them to get out of the road because they were literally in the middle of the road. It was a guy and a woman and the guy's friend. And the guy was kind of, the other guy, his friend, was kind of protective over his friend and doing nothing with regards to the woman. So I even asked him, rather, to intervene. And all I could do was just convince them to get out of the road. Next thing I know, they follow me. And the woman is the one who actually chased. And they chased after her. And then she ran up to me and she hit me in the eye. With the object, which then caused some damage to my eye, which I'm still dealing with. And the strange part also was a few days later, the woman contacted me. I don't know, she got my number. And she said that she had to do what she did because otherwise the guy would have thought that she's in a relationship with me. Which I found totally absurd. Yeah, but the impunity of just also the woman afterwards in that she was not actually apologetic also. And there is something about the relationships between just men and women, and when sort of violence is the currency, in relationships with men and women, that's something that our society doesn't really look into, as well as that currency as the way that men deal with men, you know. And we've stopped things like corporal punishment and beating children and things like that. But in terms of that machismo and how that also is what defines a man, if you're not that type of brute, machismo, masculine type of guy, it's not manly, you know, you're not a man, so to speak, you know. So I don't know even what to think in this case, because the main person who then harmed me is the person I was trying to help.
0: Yeah, and they're now saying that, well, I harmed you because I was scared that he was going to think we're in a relationship. And I do think that in some instances, women are scared of that because, again, it's that jealousy that sometimes drives, you know, men to being this hectically violent towards women. It's just the jealousy and disbelief that they somehow have a right or control over these women that they're with. I'm going to bring back Seth and Bafana in a moment, but I want to get in Khadi Mogani, who is one of the commissioners at the Commission for Gender Equality, who's joining this conversation as well. Khadi, thank you so much for also making time for us. I think what we've spoken about so far with Seth and Bafana is this idea that, you know, women are responsible for persuading men to change. What responsibility do you think men should take for changing male behavior themselves? And do you think having more conversation to encourage each other as men?
15: Thank you so much, Clement, for the opportunity and your listeners as well. You know, I think we need to first of all dive into this understanding of the types of men that are out there. And I'm glad you've already outlined and discussed that with my colleagues, because it's important for the good men who are listening right now to never, ever allow people, a human being who is evil, who is sadistic, to paint you as if they are them. Because right now we are seeing as if though all the good men are being painted with the same brush as well. And yet we know that there's actually a handful of those who are bad and much more good men who are out there. You know, let's take it back a bit, Clement, to May 2017, when the late Mandla Hlatshwayo was shot and killed in Soweto while trying to protect and help women who were being robbed. So that is why when we speak as the Commission for Gender Equality, we emphasize that this is not a man versus woman war. This is a perpetrator, a criminal versus society, breaking apart the moral compass of a society. So this is very key for us to establish, because we are seeing there's a tug war right now. Even if you go online, Clement, you can see there's a major tug war where individuals are trying to brand each other, paint each other otherwise, And it's so heartbreaking because that is the aim, to break the society itself, to break families itself. And that is so heartbreaking. So as a commission, we have seen so many good men coming up, stepping up and saying, stating in various organizations, various institutions, various groupings, and saying, listen, commissioner, how do I address someone who has decided that they will remain fearless because they know that they can keep getting away with certain things because maybe a systematic failures or because they keep getting protected by others? So which is why when we have these conversations, we are urging good men to take their stand, not to just feel that, you know what, we have to apologize every single time. No, let your stance be known. That is all we are requesting. Clement.
0: Yeah, but then what, practically speaking though, what would, like, genuinely, like, a man, allies that are men, what should they be doing? Because the challenge is when we've got all these women being killed, you know, and then we've got conversations like this, the president addresses the nation, and then, you know, there's sort of a performance here that is invoked. So everybody now becomes an activist. People are talking publicly about how we must respect women, but they know exactly what's happening in their homes behind closed doors when they are with their friends. So practically speaking, how do we do it so that it doesn't end with these conversations? And even with your work at the Commission for Gender Equality, what work are you doing to sort of change the norms, especially even in rural communities?
15: Yes. And thank you so much for emphasizing on rural communities because of even my background in traditional leadership. You know, it's very key for, you know, as I'm saying, we need to start emphasizing on male vulnerability. To create these safe spaces, we need men to understand who they are within those spaces in the first place. Hence, I had to first of all unpack, which there are different types of men in different areas. The influences are very unique as well. But it's important for those who are good, who will be comfortable, to call things out as they are. First of all, I think we'll have to start with the introspection. We've spoken about it right now as well, that men are often suffering in silence. There's a lot of economic pressure. There's mental health struggles. But it's important for men to understand that we don't want them to become heroes all of a sudden, vigilantes all of a sudden. No, we are calling on men to, first of all, introspect themselves when they are in their own space with their own mind. What are their own thought processes? What is their own vision? What is their own mission with regards to a society? Because if a man can define that, then they'll be able to drive it regardless of what is happening around them. Because I've learned something very big as well. You know what? Nobody is as loyal as men. Men are loyal to each other in their groups. But if men feel that you are starting to mess up who they are in this group or this clique, they will address you. They will call you out. But it's also important to understand power dynamics. Let's look at those who might be much more wealthier than others. They go on purpose to go and group themselves with those that they feel they can be dominant over. Hence, I'm saying it's very key for men to introspect themselves right now. Who is next to you? Why are they there? You know, I believe in iron sharpens iron. So I think those are key things that we need to actually emphasize on. Yes.
0: Yeah, true. Seth and Bafana, I've got about a minute left. So if you can indulge me as we wrap up. I mean, and I'll start with you, Seth, because men aren't taught about anger, rejection, and relationships. We haven't normalized that. They are taught that vulnerability is weakness and that masculinity requires some control and toughness. But one could argue that women, too, aren't taught that. But what happens to men, then, who don't have healthy ways of dealing with rejection, frustration, or emotional pain? Seth?
4: Yeah, thank you, Clement. Short and sweet because of time. We have a short clip that we talk about active listening at Heartlines and with the work that we do with men in the different areas. And we say it like this: learn to stop, breathe, listen, and then respond. Too many men, because of patriarchy and toxic masculinity, they have a Hulk phenomenon. They can go from hero to zero within 30 seconds. So learning emotional well-being is important. And the series of films that we are using across the land that Heartlines has created is accessible for all organizations, for professional organizations, faith organizations, educational institutions. Short films, 22 minutes long, a conversation ensues, is helping men to see a more healthy way of being a man, moving from toxic masculinity towards positive masculinity, where we know how to care, we know how to love,
0: yeah,
4: we know how to listen, we know how to be compassionate. Practical ways that we can shift this unhealthy culture.
0: Yeah. Bafana, also in 20 seconds, how do we then redefine masculinity without simply telling men that everything traditionally associated with being masculine is toxic?
3: Well, Clement, I must confess, I'm feeling heartened this morning because I can tell you 5-10 years ago, in a show like this, would have had a lot of men calling, you know, justifying why they are doing these things.
0: But the
3: calls we've had this morning, for me, are men who are actually recognizing the problem. I think there's a movement, and this is not by accident, because there's a lot of work that is happening in our community by Headlines, by other organizations that are engaging men. And I think we are seeing a shift even in how men are engaging, where there's ownership that as men we need to reflect, we need to do things differently, we need to hold each other accountable. And therefore, I'm hopeful that, you know, we are on a right trajectory. And it was good that the president emphasized in his address that we do need to have more of these conversations as men, so that we can really look at each other and be able to say, how do we support each other in turning the tide against toxic masculinities? I think it is possible.
0: Yeah.
3: It can be done.
0: Absolutely. And I think, you know, I mean, one of the things we want to do even on the show is to have more conversations like this that are focused on the psychological work for men, because all of us have to play our part. Seth, Bafana and Khadi, thank you so much for joining us for this conversation.
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19: It is really the shock absorber and the first indication of any news. It's all assimilated by all the sophisticated and not so sophisticated investors real time. And that reflects in people buying and selling shares, bonds, the exchange rate is all affected immediately, processing any news items as well as global trend, long-term trends. So for us, it really tells you a lot. It certainly needs to be compared to economist views, which are really bottom-up, fundamental, model-driven expectations of future price moves. But that is not what the markets are. Markets are much more gut reaction to the news, and often, because it's the wisdom of crowds, often very accurate.
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0: It's 5 minutes now before 12 o'clock. We are just about to wrap up our live broadcast from the Four Seasons Hotel, the Westcliff, where the Tourism Investment Summit has been taking place today. And joining me now as we wrap up our broadcast is Kaula Mpapuli or Mpapudi. Mpapuli, who is SANParks Managing Executive for Tourism Development and Marketing. Kaula, thank you so much for joining us.
20: Thank you, Clement. Good morning, and good morning to your listeners.
0: So as SANParks, you guys are custodians to over 4 million hectares or so of protected land across 21 national parks. What is your contribution to the summit?
20: Indeed, we manage quite a vast amount of land and also some

0: successful commercialization project, of which since 2000 we have been bringing in private parties to partner with us to create some exciting ecotourism experiences within the boundaries of our park. Mm-hmm. We have over 60 partners, and to date we've generated over 2 billion from those private party partnerships. So it's one way we ensure that we play a critical role in economic development within South Africa, and more so ensuring that our communities can also benefit from employment opportunities, because tourism is a very agile environment where you can incorporate the youth, and the value chain is also quite broad. So we do play that critical role.
1: Yeah. So the minister was encouraging South Africans to discover more of what the country has to offer. And I know there are so many centers like the Kodu Modumo Dinosaur Interpretation Center at the Golden Gate Highlands National Park in the Free State. Are more South Africans like seeing these centers and discovering more than what they is already out there?
0: Most certainly there is that attempt. In fact, with Kodu Modumo, we've noticed an upward of numbers going to the park in Golden Gate in the Free State. As a result, we had celebrated in July over 100,000 visitors coming into that dinosaur center. So there is that openness from South Africans to explore what is out there beyond what other spectacular offerings we already have, which include Table Mountain, Kruger National Park, and many other cultural facilities that are known, like your Mapungubwe, which are World Heritage Sites.
1: Yeah, I mean, there are so many other non-conventional tourism sites that we should check out. Kaula, thank you so much for joining us.
0: Thank you.
1: And all the best at the summit.
0: Much appreciated.
1: That is Kaula Mpapuri, who is with SANParks. It's now a minute before 12.
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4: Let me take you back a little bit in the 1980s and 90s. I think many universities, and Wurtz was included, for a variety of reasons, began to close ourselves off from the very society that we served. Let me tell you, we're moving into an era when we believe those days are gone. We've been speaking about Wits leaning into society. And let me tell you, this cultural precinct, I think, is going to be one of the most profoundly important interventions.
3: That was Wits on their new cultural and lifestyle precinct. Wits, for good, on 702.
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6: Good afternoon, I'm Bali Dlamini. The Randburg Magistrates Court has heard that suspended Deputy National Police Commissioner Shadrack Sibiya knew that his arrest was imminent. The prosecution says it has documents indicating that Sibiya wrote to the NPA to inquire about the criminal investigations against him. Sibiya's bail hearing is continuing today, where he faces charges of rape, sexual grooming, human trafficking, and negligent handling of a firearm. The state suggests there could have been an

0: attempt by Sibiya to avoid his arrest. Prosecutor Velile Makasana.
1: As a state, we have information at our disposal confirming that the applicant was informed by Mr. M about the possibility of opening a case on the 14th of August. That is 3 days before you issued the correspondence to the NTPP, you was already aware of the possibilities of him being referred to the police.
0: Two women accused of killing another woman in Dawn Park, Ekurhuleni last month are back in court to apply for bail. The duo was arrested last week, days after the body of Jabulile Timba was found dumped in a field. Tsakane Msitini and Fortunate Masilela now want the Boksburg Magistrates Court to release them on bail. Nkosikhona Malingamnisi reports.
2: This is one of a handful of cases where police have made arrests as a multidisciplinary team continues to investigate the killings of women across the metro. Police say they remain confident that Msitini and Masilela are linked to Dimba's murder. This is despite a third suspect being released from custody. The state says there was not enough evidence to proceed with these prosecution. Under the Criminal Procedure Act, the two women will have to show the court that exceptional circumstances exist before they can be granted bail. Meanwhile, a suspect arrested in connection with the discovery of the first body in Kempton Park in July is expected back in court later this month. Or see Khona Malingamnisi, Eyewitness News.
0: A businessman seen in a viral video threatening a woman at a Sandton restaurant has been released on 15,000 rand bail. Lawrence Mudzingama appeared in the Randburg Magistrates Court today. He was arrested last month and was initially released from custody on a warning. Karinda Jakmahan has more.
3: The state requested the court reconsider Mudzinganyama's release on warning and for bail to be imposed in the interest of justice. The 40-year-old is facing three counts of intimidation, assault with intent to do grievous bodily harm, criminal injuria, and one count of fraud. The charges relate to the incident at the Vlamo restaurant 2 weeks ago when he entered the ladies' powder room and demanded to take photographs of one of the women. Mudzinganyama's case has been postponed to the 15th of October. In the meantime, he surrendered his travel documents and has to remain in Gauteng, reporting weekly to the police. Karinda Jagmohan, Eyewitness News.
0: Police in Cape Town are investigating a gun attack in Mitchell's Plain, which left four people dead last night. Police say three men were declared dead on the scene of the shooting, while a woman who sustained serious injuries died in hospital. This marks the latest incident in a gun violence crisis, which is plaguing some parts of Cape Town. Lauren Isaacs reports.
4: Police say four armed suspects travelling in a white Nissan Almera with tinted windows allegedly approached the victims and opened fire before fleeing the area. The motive for the shooting has not yet been officially established, but the anti-gang unit has been assigned the case. Detectives have launched a manhunt for the gunman and are canvassing the area for possible CCTV footage and witnesses who could assist in identifying the suspects. This follows a mass shooting at Kwandelu Shisanyama in Luandle over the weekend, in which 10 people were killed and 11 were wounded. At the same time, four men were killed when unknown gunmen fired several shots at them while sitting in a car in Site C in Khayelitsha. Lauren Isaacs, Eyewitness News.
0: And in the UAE, a probe has been instituted into an attack on board a Fly Dubai flight to Israel yesterday. Officials say they are treating it as a possible terrorist link. The attack by a pilot mid-air saw passengers forced to reroute the plane and stop it from crashing. It's understood the pilot stabbed his co-pilot in the cockpit, with the reasons for the altercation not known. The airline confirmed it was another on-duty Fly Dubai crew member traveling on the flight who diverted and landed the aircraft safely in Saudi Arabia. Fly Dubai flights to Israel have now been suspended while an investigation takes place. Gold is trading at $4,168.21 an ounce. The rand is at 16.45 to the dollar, 21.98 to the pound, 18.73 to the euro, and Brent crude oil is at $98.41 a barrel.
5: Well, at this stage in the Selby area, heading into the Joburg CBD, there's a stationary vehicle on the M1 northbound. This is just before the Crown Interchange, causing heavy delays from Boysens Road. while in the mother city. We have that accident scene in Gardens. This is on Orange Street, approaching Hatfield Road. Also, heavy delays on the N1. That's incoming due to a stationary truck.
0: It's a partly cloudy afternoon in Gauteng today. Temperatures have peaked at highs of between 14 and 16 degrees, while Cape Town is fine with a fresh northwesterly wind at a high of 21 degrees. The top story in EWN, the Randburg Magistrates Court has heard that suspended Deputy National Police Commissioner Shadrack Sibiya knew that his arrest was imminent.
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8: Two real charmers topping the midday report today. Another charge for suspended Deputy National Police Commissioner Shadrack Sibiya. 15,000 rand bail for the businessman filmed threatening to shoot woman in Sandton. So what happens next? A pilot stabbed in the cockpit, a passenger jet plunges more than 5,000 meters in under 2 minutes. How did 170 people on board that flight make it home alive? And the police accused of the very violence they meant to fight. IPED recorded 332 gender-based violence cases involving officers last year. It's good to be with you. I'm Jane Dutton, in for Mandy Wiener. I'd like to hear from you. 072 702 1702 or 072 567 1567.
7: Walking this talk together.
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6: Let's walk the talk.
8: One of South Africa's most senior police officers now faces another charge. Suspended Deputy National Police Commissioner Shadrack Sibiya has been charged with negligent handling of a firearm, bringing the number of charges against him to five. They include rape, trafficking in persons, the sexual grooming of a 16-year-old girl. Let's cross over to Alpha Ramashwana.
9: A new one as well. Hey, hey, hey.
8: Hello, Alpha. Alpha, what Alpha, can you hear us?
9: Good afternoon, Jane. Yes, I can hear you loud and clear now.
8: Okay. What is behind this new firearm charge?
9: Well, the state says that on the day that Shadrack Sibiya was arrested sometime last week, they found his firearm in his vehicle. It's believed that the firearm is the firearm that he was given in his capacity as a member of the South African Police Service. And so the firearm was in his vehicle parked outside the strip club in Sandton where he was arrested. But then the state says that the firearm was left in the vehicle negligently, and so they've charged him with the negligent handling of a firearm. So it's not so much that it's an illegal firearm or anything of that sort, but the state is saying that he was negligent in storing the firearm and leaving it in the car, which was parked just outside the strip club.
8: You wonder why it's only been added now?
9: Well, the state does investigations in phases, and so they've decided to add that charge today. So he's now facing a total of six charges, including rape, two charges of sexual grooming, and human trafficking. And so this one is the sixth one of negligent handling of a firearm. And so it's after they had done some further investigations over the past few days and determined that the fact that he had left the firearm in his vehicle negligently also constitutes an extra charge. And so the state has decided to charge him today and hand him the notice that he's being charged, he's being given another charge. And so we are still in court waiting for the outcome of that bail application. So what's happening in court today, Jane, is that the state is cross-examining one of Sibiya's lawyers who was called to the scene after his arrest. Now, the state alleges that Sibiya was aware weeks before he was arrested that his arrest was imminent. And so the state alleges that Sibiya and his lawyers tried to PA seeking clarity about the investigations against him. The state says this constitutes an attempt to evade his arrest. And so today we've been hearing arguments between the defense and the prosecution about his alleged attempt to avoid being arrested shortly, just before he was arrested last week. Let's take a listen to the state prosecutor asking Sibiya's lawyer what exactly he was doing when he wrote to the NPA to try and allegedly evade arrest.
1: I'm asking about the date because as a state, we have information at our disposal confirming that the applicant was informed by Mr. M about the possibility of opening a case on the 14th of August. That is 3 days before you issued the correspondence to the NTPP. He was already aware of the possibilities of him being referred to the police. You cannot dispute that.
10: I am not aware of that at all.
8: Okay. So quite something that he knew weeks before that his arrest was going to happen. Do you wonder what played out there? Alpha? All right, let's leave Alpha Ramashwana there. I think he's struggling to hear us on this story.
7: Because this journey is better taken together.
6: Let's walk the talk. 702.
8: Remember these words. I could put a bullet in you now. I do not play. I will murder you now and walk. That's the Zimbabwean businessman Lawrence Mudzinganyama in the viral video of him threatening women at a restaurant in Sandton. So today the 40-year-old was granted 15,000 rand bail in the Randburg Magistrates Court on 10 charges. Karinda Jagmohan, why was he granted bail?
11: Well, at this point, the state applied for that bail application or asked for a bail application after he was released on a warning last week. This was when he was arrested at the Sandton police station, released on a warning on a single charge of intimidation. And after further investigations by the state, they then applied for the court to reconsider his release on a warning and set bail in the interest of justice. And that was the 15,000 rand bail and additional charges, now 10 criminal charges.
8: Okay, firstly, what are the conditions attached to his bail and talk us through these charges?
11: Certainly. So conditions attached, he had to surrender his documents, including his passport. He needs to stay in Gauteng. He can't leave the province until the case is finalized. And he has to report weekly to the police station. In terms of the charges, he's facing 3 counts of intimidation. That's for the comments we saw on the video, the threatening violence, 3 counts of assault with intent to do grievous bodily harm, and of course more details are yet to be revealed about this, 3 counts of criminal injuria because of the insults that we saw in the video to the complainants, and then 1 count of fraud for allegedly falsely representing himself to the witnesses as the owner of the Vlama restaurant.
8: The statements the police took from the woman, what have they revealed? What more have we learnt about this horrible incident?
11: Well, at this stage, we are yet to see those statements being shared to the court. But we understand that it has resulted in these additional charges. So we are yet to see whether there was an assault before or after what we saw on the video for the those 3 charges of assault with intent to cause GBH. But more so, the complainants, and this is the 3 women, some of whom we saw in that video, at this point, a lot of what they say is protected until the case continues. We will see him return to the court on the 15th of October for this matter to be transferred. But various groups have also released statements condemning the incident. Various groups linked to this businessman as he remains in court, but he will essentially be out on bail until the case is finalized.
8: I was listening to Emma Sadlian and the social media expert, and she was saying what's so wonderful about this story is that something has happened to him. He hasn't got away with it, which obviously has been happening in the past to so many other perpetrators. So that's very good. And, so he's been in court. He's facing some sort of justice at this stage. He's also lost work. Talk us through that.
11: Absolutely. He served as the executive chairman and director for Morial Infrastructure Group. And in the wake of the incident we saw on the video, they terminated their association with him and say that he'll no longer be representing, speaking for, acting on behalf of that group in any capacity. He's also lost his home. Stain City, where he lived, confirmed that he was a tenant and that lease agreement has been terminated. At the same time, the tender that the infrastructure group had with SANRAL is also being investigated with the request from SANRAL to the Transport Ministry.
8: Good. So if you can, if you're in the position to post something like that and get it out, these perpetrators should never get away with this kind of thing. Corinda, thank you for that.
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6: Let's walk the talk.
15: Good afternoon, Chaitin. I just want to find out, where is the ANC Women's League and other women's organization as General Spear is facing this bail hearing, and also this Zimbabwean man who attacked those women in Sandton? Where are these organizations, particularly the ANC Women's League?
16: Maybe I'm glad that the man who had been released on warning and he was rearrested. You know, SAPS had been so lenient to this man. You know, now he deserves this penalty. He deserves this penalty. He has been released on 15,000 bail. Maybe this severe penalty will be a deterrent for men who threaten women with guns. Good afternoon, lovely sister. Housing from brother.
8: It's just shocking, isn't it? And to underpin this, an IPED report shows that 332 GBVF cases are linked to police officers. So it seems that too many people are getting away with it. And I agree with you. Where are these women's organizations speaking out against this atrocity?
7: Because this journey is better taken together.
6: Let's walk the talk. 702.
8: The Activists and Citizens Forum says the investigating directorate against corruption is beyond repair and should be disbanded. The group says the evidence emerging from the Madlanga Commission has destroyed public trust in IDAC and claims the unit should or could still be used to target senior police officers, including KwaZulu-Natal Police Commissioner Nhlanhla Mkhwanazi and Crime Intelligence Head Dumisani Khumalo. Let's bring in Dennis Bloom, spokesperson for the Activists and Citizens Forum. A very good afternoon to you. You say the entire IDAC is contaminated and should be disbanded. Tell us more about why you feel that that's the only way to go.
17: Good afternoon, Jane, and good afternoon to the listeners. No, we are saying that the IDAC must be disbanded. This unit has caused serious damage to the fight against corruption in this country. You know, the damage that they have done towards families. You can recall what they have done to the six people of crime intelligence, Mukwile and them, General Tumisani Khumalo. The biggest thing was with General Fanny Masemola. So this thing, it is destroyed. Nobody will trust this unit anymore because of that integrity, credibility is gone. How can we still say that, no, let's have this unit? We are saying do away with this and establish a complete independent unit that will fight corruption independently without any bad baggages on them.
8: Mm. I think you're right. Trust has been broken in so many parts of society and so many organizations that should be looking after us. But the former IDAC head, Andrea Johnson, has resigned. Investigators have been suspended. Why dismantle an entire anti-corruption body instead of fixing it?
17: But Jane, the people will never trust that unit anymore because of what has happened. The issue is the trust of the people. If we put up structures, firstly, the people of the country must trust such unit or structure. But now, the damage that these people have caused, it will be very difficult to bring back the trust again to trust that unit. It's a very simple thing. Just disband it, put up a new structure, and continue with the fight against corruption in this country. But okay, to insist to have this, it will create more damage to
8: okay,
17: the
8: Okay, so if you shut IDAC down, who takes over its cases? How do you prevent major corruption investigations collapsing in the process?
17: But there's already structures or units like the Hawks. Like now, there is the organized crime unit headed by General Nhlanhla Mkhwanazi, and so we are covered. There's no need. There's no panic. There is already structures. It's not as if there will be now a vacuum in fighting corruption all of a sudden. In fact, these people have not were not contributing in the fight against corruption. They were corrupt themselves. That's why we have seen what came out of the Madlanga Commission.
8: I know that you're concerned if IDAC continues, that people like Mkhwanazi could further be targeted. What sort of proof do you have of that?
17: No, we see what has happened to this. We are not sure if all these people, the rogue faction, are gone. So how can we just say no because of this one, Andrea Johnson, have resigned, and these other three or four are on suspension, then things is fine now. No, we are not sure that this all these rogue elements are worked out of IDEC. We are not sure, and we don't trust. That's why we are saying they will target General Nhlanhla Mkhwanazi and General Dumisani Khumalo.
8: All right. Well, thank you for talking to us. It'll be interesting to see see where this does land. And as you say, a lot of trust has been lost. Dennis Blum, spokesperson, activist and Citizens Forum.
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22: 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I think many universities, and Wirtz was included, for a variety of reasons, began to close ourselves off from the very society that we served. Let me tell you, we're moving into an era when we believe those days are gone. We've been speaking about Wirtz leaning into society. And let me tell you, this cultural precinct, I think, is going to be one of the most profoundly important interventions.
21: That was Wirtz on their new cultural and lifestyle precinct. 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
23: Why doesn't government maybe have a like task team or round table or sit about with men, specifically Shadrack Sabir and that Moriel infrastructure group businessman from Zimbabwe and maybe Oscar Pistorius and Jacob Zuma and other wonderful upstanding guys and find out why they feel they can treat women the way they do? Maybe we can find out from them what we should do to make them not behave the way they do. Because they're showing other men how to behave. They learned it somewhere. You know, it's not their fault. Somebody showed them how to carry on like this. So why don't we pay for that to happen? Let's find out from the culprits themselves. Why?
8: Good point. Really is a grassroots problem as well, isn't it? And when you see it happening and people getting away with it, you think, hey, why not? Boyer made quite a good point regarding the bail that was granted to the Zimbabwean businessman. If his residential contract was terminated, how was he granted bail? Don't you need to have a confirmed residential address to qualify for it? It is now 12:30, time for the news headlines.
0: Thanks, Jane. Good afternoon. The Randburg Magistrates Court has heard that suspended Deputy National Police Commissioner Shadrack Sibiya knew that his arrest was imminent. The prosecution says it has documents indicating that Sibiya wrote to the NPA to inquire about the criminal investigations against him. Sibiya's bail hearing continues today, where he faces charges of rape, sexual grooming, human trafficking, as well as the negligent handling of a firearm. Three municipal officials have threatened legal action against the DA in eThekwini over its election billboard. The billboard, unveiled earlier this week along the N2 highway, describes the officials as the water tanker mafia. The billboard features pictures of eThekwini Mayor Cyril Xaba, City Manager Sipho Mbele, and the municipality's Water and Sanitation Executive Director Ednik Mswili. And police in Cape Town are investigating a gun attack in Mitchell's Plain, which left four people dead last night. This marks the latest incident in a gun violence crisis, which is plaguing some parts of Cape Town. Well, those are the headlines. This EWN and more at 1 or as it happens.
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24: Good afternoon. I'm Mawande Mateza.
2: The Proteas will turn their attention to the upcoming tests against Australia after winning the ODI series 2-1. It'll be the first test series in South Africa between the two nations since the infamous Sandpapergate incident 8 years ago, where the Australians were caught ball tampering. Proteas captain Themba Bavuma doesn't think that there'll be any lingering animosity from that series.
3: I think, yes, there will be a different energy, but I don't think it will be anything negative or anything like that. I think a lot of us in South Africa, we respect the Australians, the history, their legacy, and how they've been so dominant over the years. And I think there'll always be banter, right? Whenever we go to Australia, there's banter, and I'm sure the guys will expect it, yeah, but I don't expect anything over the top.
2: The first test is in Durban and starts on Friday, the 9th of October. In case you missed it, Bafana Bafana made it 2 wins from 2 in their AFCON qualifying campaign. Relebohile Mofokeng scored twice as they beat Eritrea 5-0 to go top of their group. Bafana's next assignment will be a friendly international against Egypt on Sunday. And lastly, Portugal captain Cristiano Ronaldo's international future is in doubt after leaving the team's training camp. The Portuguese side is set to play Denmark in a UEFA Nations League match tonight and will do so without their most capped player and top goalscorer. Ronaldo's exit came after coach Jorge Jesus denied that there was tension between him and the player after leaving him on the bench for 90 minutes as an unused sub in their win over Norway on Sunday. Mawande Mateza, Eyewitness News Sport.
4: EWN Traffic. Well, at this stage in Selby, heading into the Joburg CBD, we still have that broken down vehicle on the M1 northbound just before the Crown Interchange, causing heavy delays from Boysens Road. Look out for those faulty traffic lights in four ways at Winnie Mandela Drive and Monte Cassino Boulevard. While in the Mother City, we still have that accident scene in Gardens. This is on Orange Street heading toward Hatfield Road, and also delays. This is on the N1 inbound. If you come across any other traffic issues, kindly WhatsApp us on 072-702-1702.
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26: 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And that reflects in people buying and selling shares, bonds, the exchange rate is all affected immediately processing any news items as well as global trend, long-term trends. 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But that is not what the markets are. Markets are much more gut reaction to the news, and often, because it's the wisdom of crowds, often very accurate.
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29: Good afternoon, Jane. Jane Shumani. Jane, the country must be on lockdown. Straight away, the country must be on lockdown. We can't go on like this, like nothing is happening. And the blame game must stop, because we've got crisis, and we don't have solution. Then we start blaming this one and that one. only if the police can start doing their job. Stop Africa. Check Africa. They only do this when they want to have a cold drink money. This is not normal.
8: I mean, it's been described as a state of terrorism. It really does need to be tackled and tackled now. I'm sure you've all seen those images of the Fly Dubai flight FZ1073 dropping 5,300 metres in less than 2 minutes after one pilot stabbed the other in the cockpit. Apparently the injured pilot opened the cockpit door so passengers and crew could overpower the attacker, and the plane carrying about 170 passengers from Dubai to Tel Aviv landed safely in Saudi Arabia. Guy Leach is an aviation expert. Guy, good afternoon to you. How close did that drop bring this plane to crashing?
1: Hi, Jane. Nice to be with you. It was actually incredible that the aircraft survived that. In fact, it lost nearly 18,000 feet in not just over 30 seconds, which is unbelievable in the fast. The aircraft did sustain some damage. You'll note in the pictures that most of the rudder is missing. Fortunately, the rudder is probably the least important of the controls, so they were able to land it safely. But it certainly is finally sort of some good news for Boeing in that the aircraft managed to survive this extraordinary maneuver. And it is, by the way, a Boeing MAX, which, as we all know, had such a bad reputation.
8: Mm. And we're hearing that the pilots who took over, one from South Africa and New Zealand, has that been confirmed?
1: No, I'm afraid that there's no confirmation of this. And indeed, the culture of the airline, which is essentially part of the Emirates government, tends not to announce these sort of things in any sort of big way. But it's extremely likely, because Fly Dubai is almost fully populated by expatriate pilots, and many South African pilots indeed have ended up flying at Fly Dubai, especially because they are already qualified on the Boeing 737 out of South Africa.
8: Mm. After 9/11, we saw the introduction of reinforced cockpit doors, not on all planes, I might add. How hard does it make entry into the cockpit, and how hard would it have been for an injured pilot, we didn't know at that stage how injured he was, to open it?
1: Well, this is the fascinating part of this whole story, because it's extraordinary that the pilot, who was apparently extremely seriously injured, was able to open the door. Not only that, by the way, he was able to use his transponder to squawk the two emergency codes, 7500 and then 7700. So he really kept his wits about him, and it's extraordinary that he managed to open the cockpit door. And also great that the passengers then intervened. The story is that a plumber from row 16 came charging into the cockpit and subdued the co-pilot. Obviously, it raises a whole series of other questions about, well, you know, can you rely on the safety of pilots? In fact, pilots may be the weakest link in this whole thing. There's a strong suspicion that the Air India crash is, in fact, was pilot suicide as well.
8: Mm. Okay, so how often are pilots tested for mental health, and could something like this have been picked up? Obviously, we're still waiting on details. But...
1: Well, yeah, you could argue, and I'm sure that some people would argue, that this wasn't a mental health incident. It may have been politically motivated in this particular case. And it's extremely difficult to test pilots for mental health. But the onus therefore falls back on pilots. If a pilot is feeling depressed, if for any reason a pilot doesn't feel like flying a flight, he's more than welcome to just sign off and say, I'm sorry, I'm not up to this. That's one of the key checks that airlines put in to try and stop this. And yes, they are subject to psychological checks on a regular basis, but it hasn't stopped a regular popping up of these occurrences. Obviously, we saw the German Wings one, which was just over 10 years ago. Another one that much closer to home was LAM, the Mozambican airline, which crashed about 12 years ago when the pilot just nosedived into the ground. So it's an ongoing problem, this issue of pilot mental health.
8: Mm. And the big question, how could a pilot get a knife onto the flight deck?
1: Yeah, that one doesn't surprise me at all. You know, pilots are in a way able to get through security checks more quickly, and they're carrying elaborate. They used to carry elaborate flight bags these days before everything went onto iPads, but that doesn't stop you from carrying any number of possible implements that could be used as a knife. I mean, I read a story recently that a pilot, I think it was a pilot, had sharpened a credit card. And these days you can even get metal credit cards. So the whole notion of box cutters is still very much out there.
8: Mm. Obviously, this needs to be re-looked at, right, if you are able to get that on there and we're not sure what the circumstances are. But quite a significant fallout from this is that the airspace was shared between, or information certainly, between Israel and Saudi Arabia.
1: Well, I mean, this is all part of the Chicago Convention. This is all part of what makes air safety safe. And let's face it, I mean, you know, Fly Dubai has been the absolute pioneer in operating routes between Dubai and Tel Aviv. They've been doing so for over 20 years. Through thick and thin, I need to say. So, when there's an aviation emergency, it certainly should, and luckily it did in this case, Trump regional politics.
8: And those on board, I mean, they might never want to get on a plane again, but I mean, is it possible that you could have passed out when you're dropping at that kind of speed?
1: Oh, no, not at all. Actually, the G-forces, or the forces on the passengers would be absolutely minimal. You know, it's just a dive and the forces remain pretty much constant. What is the real challenge, of course, is pulling out of the dive. Mm. You know, the aircraft was traveling so fast because the power was probably left on as well. It surprised the engines weren't ripped off, but certainly then they had to pull it out, and it's quite possible that at that stage it was pulling at least its design load, if not more. One hopes that the actual pilots who were qualified by that stage were in charge of the aircraft. But at this stage, since we haven't seen the cockpit voice recorder and the flight data recorder, we don't know exactly when these pilots, who were fortunately traveling in the back of the aircraft, were able to take it over.
8: Mm, and those pilots in hospital, will be good to know what happened when they come out. But as you say, good for Boeing. Guy Leach, aviation expert, thank you.
27: Walking this talk together.
28: Every hour.
27: Every day. This is 702.
28: Let's walk the talk.
8: A murder committed during apartheid more than three decades ago is now part of an election fight in Nelson Mandela Bay. Freedom Front Plus mayoral candidate Bill Harrington was convicted of murdering ANC activist Mogoeni Jama in 1991 while serving in a police riot unit. He spent nearly 14 years in prison, and his application for amnesty was rejected by the Truth and Reconciliation Commission. Former Deputy Justice Minister John Jeffrey argues someone with Harrington's history shouldn't hold elected office. And good afternoon to you, John. Why is that? He did serve his sentence.
9: Good afternoon, Jane. Thanks for giving me the opportunity to add more. It's not so much, well, there's two issues. The one is that apartheid was a crime against humanity, so it's a more serious crime than others. And for example, when it comes to Nazi Germany, both East and West Germany had restrictions on Nazis, particularly those who'd committed serious crimes from holding public office. So it's the nature of that crime. But it is also linked to his attitude subsequent to it. I mean, the Freedom Front Plus talks about it being a mistake. They talk about it being an election ploy. So they question, why is this even an issue?
8: And they say he's changed.
9: Well, they say he's changed, yes. Okay. Mm. In his interview with Daily Maverick, he appeals to pity in terms of that he was 21 when he committed it. He came out at 34. He lost both his parents when he was in prison. But what about Mogoeni Jama? He was 18. Mm-hmm. I think the other issue is, in his amnesty hearing, he tried to pin the blame onto Mogoeni Jama by claiming that they'd found him in possession of a notebook which detailed attacks on Inkatha people. Mm. Now, astoundingly, Harrington admits in the amnesty hearing to having thrown that notebook out of the window of the car when they were driving around with a Mogoeni Jama. So I really think that is something that was made up. And his Mogoeni Jama's mother, basically said she didn't believe a word of what Harrington and his co-accused or co-convicts were saying, and felt they were just saying that to get out of jail, to get amnesty and get out of jail. So the point I'm basically making is it's not just the crime itself. Yes, we do allow for rehabilitation. The Constitution allows people to stand for office 5 years after their sentence has been served. But it's the issue in this case. This was an apartheid crime. It's, I would argue, more serious. And two, I don't think he's showing remorse. And I think both he and the Freedom Front Plus are in denial and trying to rewrite history.
8: I mean, it's that fine line, isn't it, between accountability and rehabilitation? But I guess showing remorse has to be a big factor in there.
9: Well, it's very easy to show remorse. And if you remember the TRC, some of the listeners who are younger won't. But, you know, those policemen were coming with all kinds of remorse. I don't think many of them actually meant it. Some of them did, but I think they knew it was a requirement. But the issue is for me, is the denialism on both Harrington and the Freedom Front Plus's part.
8: And I know this is a sensitive one for you because apparently you remember the abduction and murder pretty well.
9: Yes. Yes. No, I had to. I was the liaison person for the ANC with the police. It got reported to me that Mbongeni Jama had been arrested and people were worried about him, and I was trying to trace him. But unfortunately, they assaulted him, and I think this is their own evidence, and then they killed him to cover up that assault, which is also, totally outrageous that somebody can do that.
8: So if you got your wish, his name would be removed.
9: Well, it's a broader issue than I think you said in the beginning. It's an election issue. It's not an election issue. For me, it's broader. It's around accepting our past, accepting the wrongs that were committed, the things that were done wrong, and coming to terms with it. And that's just not what is happening here.
8: Now, I get you. I didn't say it was an election issue, but I mean, it does come at an interesting time, and it'll be interesting to watch how this plays out. And good talking to you, John Jeffrey.
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13: Yeah. Hey, morning, Jane. Aibo. That guy, that Lawrence guy, the one who was arrested there by the restaurant. Aibo, Jane, he claims he's 40. Jane, man. There is no 40-year-old that looks like that. Since when does that 60-year-old look like 40? Hey, man, that man must go back to his age, man. He's about 50 to 55 there. I mean, you can see he's aging so fast. I'm not so sure whether he worked in the mines or something. Ah, suka, man. He mustn't lie. Yeah, he bought that ID, definitely.
8: Yeah, so much we don't know about him, and hopefully all of that shall be revealed. Also, what's going to be happening to him in the light of that video and being granted bail. But I guess if you, going back to his age, if you're responsible for that kind of behavior, it must in one way or another impact your soul. So the public protector, Koleka Gcaleka, is releasing, or has been releasing, her second court investigation findings today. The reports cover everything from complaints against individual public officials to failures inside municipalities and government departments. I guess the key question is not what's been going wrong, but whether anyone will actually be held responsible for what we are seeing. And we're going to be speaking to our reporter any minute now about that. And if you've got any comments about any of the stories, I mean, this next one's going to wind you up. The number is 072-702-1702 or 072-567-1567.
27: Walking this talk together.
28: Every hour.
27: Every day. This is 702.
28: Let's walk the talk.
8: More than 300 gender-based violence cases in a single year involve the very people who are meant to protect the public. The Independent Police Investigative Directorate says 332 GBV-related cases involving police officers were recorded during the 2025-26 financial year. They form part of more than 5,000 police misconduct cases reported to IPED. Let's bring in IPED. Lizzie Souping is the spokesperson. A very good afternoon to you. I mean, these are gobsmacking numbers. How can women trust the police with GBV complaints when hundreds of cases involve police officers themselves?
7: Good day, Jane. From IPED's perspective, remember, our mandate stems from the Constitution, where we need to protect human rights. So through our investigations, we have to ensure that there's accountability from those who transgress, because we need to eventually have a police service that the public can actually trust. And we also want to see a police service that is professionalized. Hence, we are conducting these investigations to ensure that there is accountability against those who transgress.
8: All right, let's go back to those numbers, and then I'm going to ask you about the women again a little bit later. We've got 332 GBV cases. I mean, how is that even possible? And I should imagine there'll be a whole lot more, but how does that play out?
7: The numbers are worrying, and we know that GBV is a scourge in our country, as it has been as said by the president and other leadership and other leaders within our country. It is a worrying number. And if you look at our numbers, we have actually registered more cases of rape by police officers. In the previous year, 24-25, we registered 95. It has now gone up to 116 in the year 25-26. So the numbers are worrying. But like we've said, we need to ensure that we investigate and there's accountability. But also from our side as IPED, we are conducting research to actually understand as to why do police officers commit acts of criminality, including gender-based violence, including rape.
8: Okay, and what have you discovered so far? Why do they do this? Because they can?
7: No. We are busy with the research. We will be able to have the outcome once it has been finalized, and we'll have a clearer picture of what exactly is causing them or triggering this, what actually triggers police to commit acts of criminality or brutality.
8: Okay, so I'd like to know how many of these cases involve rape, sexual assault, or hurting women. I mean, have you been able to those kind of numbers on paper?
7: Generally, when we come to gender-based violence, we're at 332. We registered 332. And what we picked up, the highest was domestic violence, because most of them came in as referrals. But when we looked at them, it was more domestic violence in the houses. And then we had rape with 116 cases. And that was followed by assault and death due to police action. So most of these cases are part of what is our main case drivers throughout the year.
8: How many of these officers have been charged?
7: In terms of our convictions, we've had 84 convictions for various crimes countrywide. And cases that relate to rape, we've got 9 convictions up to so far. But we have a high number of cases that are already on the court roll. We have 994 cases that are on the court rolls in various courts.
8: And clearly we've got a problem when it comes to screening the people who get hired.
7: I think that's a matter that can be better responded to by SAPS. But from our side, we get concerned when police officers commit acts of criminality because they are supposed to be protecting the very public.
8: Okay. Any idea how many of these officers are still on duty, carrying firearms, dealing with the public?
7: What we normally do is when a case is before us, once we've concluded our investigation, we refer the matter to the NPA for a criminal conviction. But we also make recommendations to the South African Police Services to act against their members. In the year under review, we've received a report from them that 277 cases were concluded, and their sentences ranged from a written warning to dismissal from service, depending on the nature of the transgression.
8: Mm. And lastly, your message to women. I mean, you wonder how they can trust the police.
7: Let me say, there are police officers who are upholding the badge, and we need to acknowledge them. And you also have those that are rotten potatoes or apples, and those are the ones that we are after. But what we've observed

0: make the final determination or decision around the officer or the perpetrator instead of them just withdrawing the charges. Because sometimes once you withdraw the charges, the very officer might also commit another act of criminality to somebody else. So we need to ensure that there's accountability through our own investigation.
1: All right. Lizzie Suping, spokesperson for IPED. Thank you very much.
2: Because this journey is better taken together.
3: Let's walk the talk. 702.
1: So the public protector has released her second quarter investigation findings today. Hamotsa Modise is on that story. What's the most significant finding so far?
4: Well, Jane, good afternoon. There's been a report that's been delivered into the investigation into the Ekurhuleni Metro Police Department and the Ekurhuleni Metro as a whole. And it seems there are signs, more signs of lawlessness at the Ekurhuleni Metro. A finding has been made against Imogen Mashazi, the former city manager, who's been heavily implicated at the Mazanga Commission. And this time she's been found guilty of improper conduct regarding the appointment of Deputy Chief Ndumiso Gwabe, who was the Divisional Deputy Chief of the Ekurhuleni Metro Police Department. And his appointment has been found improper in that he did not qualify for the position. And even if, or even when it was known that he only had a national diploma in policing, he was appointed to the position, Jane, of that required an NQF Level 7 qualification. Mm-hmm. The Public Protector has noted that. But I think what's interesting here, Jane, is while his appointment has been taken for judicial review, no action can be taken against Imogen Mashazi because she's no longer in power or no longer the city manager of Ekurhuleni.
1: All right. Fortunately, we've run out of time, but I'm sure we'll get more details in the news bulletin from you, Hamotso, and also in the isiZulu bulletin at 5 and the English bulletin the day that was at 7 o'clock. We are coming up to 1 o'clock and it is time for the news. I shall see you again tomorrow.
3: This is EWN.
5: A lawyer denies interfering in Shadrack Sibiya's arrest, and election drama plays out in eThekwini over the DA's latest billboard. Good afternoon, I'm Bali Dlamini. One of the lawyers representing embattled senior police officer Shadrack Sibiya has denied attempting to help him evade arrest. Richard Musa was cross-examined by the state today during Sibiya's bail hearing at the Randburg Magistrates Court. Sibiya is accused of sexually grooming a 16-year-old girl as well as raping an 18-year-old. Alfara Mushwana reports.
6: The prosecution says it is in possession of documentation suggesting that Shadrack Sibiya knew about his arrest before it happened. With the help of his lawyer, the state claims that Sibiya wrote to the NPA to inquire about the criminal investigation against him. The state further claims that Sibiya's close friend, Bishop Ajiangwe Maumera, may have attempted to intimidate witnesses and the minor's father. However, his lawyer, Estelle Killian, says Sibiya's other attorney only wrote to the NPA to seek clarity on claims that his client was under investigation.
7: Your Worship, I'm going to have to interject and object again. The witness has repeatedly said, avoiding a spectacle, not running away from arrest, not running away from the law. The state is hampering on the very same tune over and over.
6: The state says Sibiya isn't fit to be out on bail. Alfa Ramshwana, Eyewitness News, Johannesburg.
5: The Hawks in Mpumalanga have frozen over 178 million rand in assets linked to an alleged large-scale drug operation in Standerton. 12 luxury cars and more than 3 million in cash has also been seized. The preservation order targets three properties, including a farm where Mandrax tablets were manufactured. The drug labs were uncovered in April when officials found industrial equipment and chemicals. Six Mozambican nationals and three South Africans were arrested during the operation. National Prosecuting Authority spokesperson Monica Nyuswa.
8: This action demonstrates the NPA's commitment to ensuring that organized crime does not profit from unlawful activities.
5: Three municipal officials have threatened legal action against the DA in eThekwini over its election billboard. The billboard, unveiled earlier this week along the N2 highway, describes the officials as the water tanker mafia. The billboard features pictures of

0: eThekwini Mayor Cyril Xaba, City Manager Sipho Mbele, and the municipality's Water and Sanitation Executive Director Ednik Msweli. Thabiso Koba reports.
1: The pictures of the three eThekwini municipal officials are accompanied by the words, "You can stop the water tanker mafia, vote DA for water in your taps." Lawyers representing the trio have sent the DA a letter of demand, saying the billboard is defamatory as it suggests their clients are part of a mafia. The lawyers are demanding for the billboard to be taken down within 24 hours and a public apology issued, failing which they will take legal steps. DA's eThekwini mayoral candidate Hanif Hussein says the party will not be taking down the billboard.
2: The threats that we received from Mayor Cyril Xaba to remove the billboard or face legal action does not scare us in any way whatsoever. That billboard will remain up. We refuse to remove the billboard until a court instructs us to do so.
1: Hussein says the voters of Durban have a right to know who's responsible for the water crisis in the city. Thabiso Koba, Eyewitness News.
0: Police in Cape Town are investigating a gun attack in Mitchell's Plain, which has left four people dead. Police say three men were declared dead on the scene last night, while a woman who sustained serious gunshot wounds died in hospital. This marks the latest incident in a gun violence crisis, which is plaguing some parts of Cape Town. Lauren Isaacs reports.
3: Police say four armed suspects travelling in a white Nissan Almera with tinted windows allegedly approached the victims and opened fire before fleeing the area. The motive for the shooting has not yet been officially established, but the anti-gang unit has been assigned the case. Detectives have launched a manhunt for the gunman and are canvassing the area for possible CCTV footage and witnesses who could assist in identifying the suspects. This follows a mass shooting at Kwan Delu Shisanyama in Lwandle over the weekend, in which 10 people were killed and 11 were wounded. At the same time, four men were killed when unknown gunmen fired several shots at them while sitting in a car in Site C in Khayelitsha. Lauren Isaacs, Eyewitness News.
0: And in the UAE, a probe has been instituted into an attack on board a Fly Dubai flight to Israel yesterday. Officials say they are treating it as a possible terrorist link. The attack by a pilot mid-air saw passengers forced to reroute the plane and stop it from crashing. It's understood the pilot stabbed his co-pilot in the cockpit, with the reasons for the altercation not known. The airline confirmed it was another on-duty Fly Dubai crew member traveling on the flight who was able to divert and land the aircraft safely in Saudi Arabia. Gold is trading at $4,168.21 an ounce. The rand is at 16.48 to the dollar, 21.91 to the pound, 18.73 to the euro, and Brent crude oil is at $98.28 a barrel.
4: In Germiston, heading into Alberton, there's an accident scene N3 South at the Eland interchange, and this is causing about a 20-minute delay all the way from the Haldanese interchange. Kyalami traffic lights still not working at the R55 and Arthur. There's also faulty traffic lights in Rand Park Ridge at Bears Nodier and Jim Fushia.
0: It's a partly cloudy afternoon in Gauteng today. Temperatures have peaked at highs of between 14 and 16 degrees. The top story in EWN, one of the lawyers representing embattled senior police officer Shadrack Sibiya has denied attempting to help him evade arrest.
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0: O'clock. Welcome to 702 Afternoons with me, Relebogile Mabotja, on this Thursday, the 2nd of October, 1st rather, of October. We're going to be having an awesome conversation for today, and we're going to be kicking off by talking about your area. What the area you grew up in, the area you live in, what is it really like? Does it match the stereotypes? I know that there are people who make fun of people from certain areas when you introduce yourself and say, I'm from Boksburg, or I'm from Venda, or I'm from Cape Town, or I'm from Diepkloof. Do people have certain perceptions about you? And what is the reality? Would you recommend that people live there or not? There are some areas that look and sound so great, but if you ask somebody who's living there if you should live there, they'll tell you, yo, rather save yourself, the power cuts are many. Our Belief Matters feature for today, we're going to talk about whether a religion can decide to change its rules and teachings over time. We're going to be joined by Professor Zorro Dube around that, Head of Department for Religious Studies at the University of the Free State. And then wrap up with Wendy Nola. We're going to have a case of having paid off something, but it's not free, and that bond that just does not die. We'll also open up the lines to all of your consumer rights issues. So get in touch, 011-883-0702. SMS us, 31702. Tweet at Relebogile M at Radio 702 using the hashtag 702 Afternoons, and the WhatsApp line, 072-702-1702.
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0: When you speak about the place you come from, where you grew up, are there certain stereotypes that people mention to you? Are there certain assumptions people make about the kind of person you are because of where you grew up or where you live? So let's use an example, of which there are a few. There will be jokes made about people that come from Boksburg, right? People will say certain things about people that come from Boksburg. But those of you that live in Boksburg or come from Boksburg might be painting a completely different picture to what the experience is. Then you also find that people will have a perception of the type of person that you are based on where you live today. Or they will say, you know, I'm looking to move into whatever area, and the people that are there will say, listen, don't do it. Let me use another example. Midrand. I'm sure Midrand has been the behind of many jokes. I don't know if they've surpassed places like Boksburg. But I had to also ask myself, because I know if a person tells me that they live in a certain area, I will have an idea about who they could be or who they might be. So if somebody tells me, oh, I live in Sandton, and they're talking like Sandton CBD, I have a perception in my mind about that type of person. And it's not necessarily negative or it's not necessarily positive. I'm just like, oh, okay. And the only reason that is the case is because of my reference point of what Sandton is for me. Sandton for me is where I come to work. It's buildings. You know, I do not ever imagine myself living in Sandton. Let me not say it will never happen, but for me, Sandton is where people come to work. It's not home. Then when people hear I'm from Soshanguve, they'll have their own views about being a girl from a Pretoria Kasi. And the first thing they'll say is, yeah, but you don't speak like Utswapitori, or you don't sound like this and this and this. And then there are those areas that are busy mushrooming, ne? The ones where you see the nice complexes, the places, and I'll give an example. Certain areas where people are like, ooh, I'm thinking of moving to this place. And then people come in the comment, no, don't do it. Because there's this, this, this. If I say to you, if I were to say to you that I live in Roodepoort, or if I say to you I live in Alberton, you are going to have a different view of me. What are those misconceptions? What are those stereotypes? Let's clarify them. What do you want to clear up about the area you grew up in or where you're from? And also, what would you say the area you live in today is really like? Because some places, on paper, in pictures, they look lovely. But in real life, they are facing serious issues that might make you never want to go there. 011-883-0702 and the WhatsApp line 072-702-1702.
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0: 17 minutes after 1 o'clock. Let's talk about the areas that you come from or grew up in. What are the stereotypes? And what would you want to clarify about where you come from? 011-883-0702, the WhatsApp line 072-702-1702. There's a lady on X who goes by the name S underscore who was asking, guys, how is North Riding as an area to live in? The comments. One says, don't do that to yourself. Another one says, potholes, power cuts, water cuts, traffic, traffic lights not working, all in one. Another one says, the worst. Potholes, water and electricity issues. Another person, this is under the same post, power cuts, water cuts. I feel like potholes are everywhere in Joburg. It seems like a syndicate of some sort. They are man-made. Some people dig them either for tenders or for accidents. In the towing business, I didn't know all of this about North Riding. I did not. 011-883-0702. Let's go to the lines. Manford. From Midrand. Ooh, Midrand. Manford, tell us. Tell us.
9: No, myself, greetings, everybody. Sorry. Yeah, you yes. see, I believe that it's not all about the area where one comes from, where they stay. Like, for example, if one says, I stay in Alexandra, we look at that place or Tembisa certain area, we look at those places as if they are not places to live, which is wrong. The only problem that we have as humans, even those people who stay in those areas, we don't fight or work towards cleaning or making the places clean for ourselves, not the service provider, from the municipality, ourselves. For example, now I'm traveling in Tembisa. It's full of dirty, full of things. And now people will come and say, you know what? That area is dirty. I cannot live there. It's because of us people.
0: So the issue you're saying is because of us that we have those perceptions of, if we're saying an area is clean and not so much necessarily us blaming service delivery.
9: Yes, we can blame service delivery if they don't fix the potholes and stuff. But look at the dirt that we throw around. We just throw from the windows of our cars. Everything we do, we just do. And now you find that people will become superior to others because I stay in Northcliffe. I'm better than that. Then it goes and goes. Now we will end up having people who are arrogant towards certain tribes or certain people because of that. To say, I stay in Northcliffe, I'm better than the one who stays in Alexandra. It's only because of our behavior. If us as people, we can be clean as much as possible, it doesn't matter where we stay, not allow the dirty. Like weekends, we give ourselves a day to say, okay, guys, let's go and clean. We clean. Like what I've seen in Windsor, I used to stay in Windsor. There were people who goes out and clean every twice a month.
0: Yes.
9: It's a good thing. We can do that.
0: Can I ask, why did you move out of Windsor?
9: Because of work. The area, the traveling from Centurion to Windsor, it was a little bit far. That's when I decided, let me move out. But all in all, Windsor is dirty now. I can tell you it's dirty. Because people don't look after the place. They don't.
0: And I think the part about the littering is such a big part of the conversation, which is part of community. And I don't even want to get into the part of how I personally believe that some of the areas are intentionally designed to deteriorate, to drive property prices down so they can be bought up. And then, anyways, don't mind me and what might seem like a conspiracy theory. But I think some of our places that deteriorate, it is intentionally done so. Sebastian in El Dorado Park, how's it?
10: Hi, ladies and gentlemen. Hey, I'm from El Dorado and I'm always been asked, where can I get drugs for people to sleep? Yeah, I'm telling you, and how do I sleep at night? Am I not scared to go home late? And, well, it's not the whole of El Dorado Park, but that's just the stereotype that because you're from El Dorado, you're either a gangster or you're a drug user or you're an alcoholic. So those are the things that you have to put up. Even at work up to now, they still ask me, hey, you from Eldos, is it safe?
0: Do you blame the stereotypes of people that don't live there? Do you blame the stereotypes? So Sebastian, actually, if somebody told you they live in the Cape Flats, what perception would you have of them?
10: There's good parts of the Cape Flats, I suppose, and there's a bad part. Lebo, it where I live, I can tell you now, it's not so bad. It's different sections of El Dorado Park that have the reputation. But remember, we all are put into one container because it's El Dorado Park. But yeah, that's the way it is. But I won't give up El Dorado Park for nothing. I wouldn't move out of it because I enjoy the vibe.
0: I feel you. And I think, and thank you so much, Sebastian. Obviously, you'll have a different relationship with the place you grew up in versus those that have never lived there. I think many people, when they hear El Dorado Park, they worry about the safety. Because the stories that they'd be exposed to is around drugs and gang violence, similar to the Cape Flats. Because if somebody says, what do you think about the Cape Flats or Aldo's? And you're like, yeah, it's cool. But if I say, let's go to a party at 10 in those places, you might have a different attitude in your response. Mpumi, you're from Bramfontein. How's it?
11: I'm good, thanks. And you, Relebogile?
0: I'm good. Go ahead.
11: Yes. So, you know, when I had this topic, I was reminded about a video that trended for some time about Blobastrand. This traffic.
0: Oh my gosh, let me remind everybody. I remember. So, guys, Blobastrand, a few years ago, a gentleman had been pulled over, was recording the traffic officer, and in a way of trying to show that he is at a certain level, he was saying he's from Blobastrand, and she was like, oh, and then people are like, that area is not necessarily amazing. So, just for those that don't know, yes.
11: She even said, I will be so embarrassed. For me, I will be embarrassed to tell people that I'm staying in Blobastrand. And I think he said something like he pays his worker or a maid 20,000 rands. And this lady was like, then I have every reason to be embarrassed. Blobastrand. And for me, that area, if you're saying Blobastrand since then, it says something about the class. It says something about the... there's traffic congestion because apparently it's overpopulated, there's crime, there's a lot of things that are just not attractive. Since I heard that lady, I was like, if I was younger and a guy comes to me and approaches me and says they're interested and they tell me that they're staying in Blobastrand, I would run for my life.
0: Oh my gosh.
11: I wouldn't want anything to do with him if he's staying in Blobastrand. So for me, even now, when someone says Blobastrand, I'm like, no.
0: Aish.
11: It's those perceptions.
0: I know.
11: We always have. The same way as if people say they're staying in Sandton, everybody will change the perception. Like, oh, okay, you're middle class, you're moneyed, you're staying in a nice suburbs, there's service delivery.
0: But Mpumi, we also need to remember, that Alex is also under Sandton. So we must be clear which parts of Sandton we are referring to. Because Wynberg and Sandown and Morningside and Alex are not the same at all. But for those, do you guys remember this?
12: Blobastrand. Oh, you're paying our salary, you stay in Blobastrand. Hey! No, it's paying our salary, but it's still staying in Blobastrand, where there's too much blacks and thieves. Blobastrand.
0: I'm sorry. I'll never forget that video. Thank you so much for reminding us. Here's some of your voice notes coming through on 0727021702. Okay, as we are getting ready to load the voice notes, one says, Lebogile, I stay in Pretoria West, and then I see comments on social media about people referencing people from my area as poor. more especially the other race. We can't control people's perceptions and stereotypes. That's from Madimpo. I mean, guys, I've lived in Pretoria North. And some of those perceptions, I'm not going to lie to you, I have seen for myself when the Springboks are playing and the old South African flag is out. Proudly. Nicely. Yeah.
13: Good afternoon, Rile Bugile and your team. This is Flores from a beautiful Western Cape. I was raised and born in a town, but my work has taken me to the rural areas. I'm a trained community worker, and let me tell you, I absolutely enjoy living in the rural areas. I have solar energy, no Eskom, clean drinking fountain water. I don't pay tax and rates. I don't pay for refuse removal, and it is quiet. Whenever I go and visit my family, they would mock me and say, yeah, you're talking like a real farm boy. But that does not scare me off. They're the ones having to fork out all these municipal rates while I'm living in comfort. Have a good job, bye-bye.
14: I'm from Marikana. Yeah, whenever I tell the people that I'm from Marikana, hey, they all want the nearest escape route. Usually, yeah, but here in Marikana it's tough, eh? But it's a quiet place when you are used to it. But it's rough when you are acting like you know the people. But after all, it's a quiet place. But mostly unsafe. And to my surprise, all the people who ran away from, and those foreigners who ran away from different places, especially the Pakistan and Somalis, are all running here in Marikana. Hey, we got new foreigners here. Thanks, Rele.
0: One says, Rele Bukhile, the people from Tembisa are stereotyped. They say if you have a visitor from Tembisa, they'll steal your braai pack from your fridge. Guys, you are lying. I've never heard that one. I have never heard that one. That no, guys. We continue. I see your voice notes and your messages. It's 1:30. Time for your latest Eyewitness News headlines. Good afternoon.
15: Thanks, Rile Bogile. Good afternoon. The public protector has found former Ekurhuleni city manager Imogen Mashazi acted improperly in the appointment of a senior official. Advocate Kolega Calega says Ndumiso Gcwabe did not have the proper qualifications to hold the deputy chief of Metro Police position. Calega has been delivering findings on several investigations this afternoon. One of the lawyers representing embattled senior police officer Shadrack Sibiya has denied attempting to help him evade arrest. Rishat Musa was cross-examined by the state today during Sibiya's bail hearing at the Randburg Magistrates Court. Sibiya is accused of sexually grooming a 16-year-old girl as well as raping an 18-year-old. And Algerian lawmakers have adopted penal code changes to extend the death penalty to forest arsonists. The amendments follow a series of deadly wildfires in northern Algeria. They would then also extend capital punishment to child kidnappings involving torture, sexual assault or mutilation. Well, those are the headlines. This EWN and more at 2 or as it happens.
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17: Well, at this stage in Germiston, travelling into Alberton, there's an accident seen on the M3 southbound at the Ilanz interchange, and this is already causing more than an hour delay all the way from the Geldenhuys interchange, if not all the way from Van Buren. That's leaving Bedford View heading into Germiston, so avoid that route at all costs. Rather use the N17 if you're leaving the Joburg CBD. Otherwise, you don't have much choice at this stage if you're traveling towards Katlehong. Otherwise, the rest of 702 land not looking too bad. There's also those faulty traffic lights though in Kyalami at the R55 and Arthur. Traffic lights still not working. Rand Park Ridge, Bayers No Deer and Jim Fushia. If you come across any other traffic issues, kindly WhatsApp us on 072-702-1702.
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19: We've seen, of course, difficulties in the city of Tshwane, but it's a frequent enough occurrence even in the city of Johannesburg, and there are some difficulties for City Power to overcome.
11: Absolutely, there are. We certainly have a lot of problems. We don't maintain the infrastructure and frequent blowouts. Johannesburg, we have City Power, so we have separate entities or utilities, and some mayoral candidates are saying we should collapse them back into the city, and superficially that sounds easy, the right thing to do. But we are saying that would be the wrong thing to do. You have to fix the challenges facing how we deliver power in Johannesburg before you consider structural issues.
19: Anne Bernstein.
18: Bongani Bingwa, 6 to 9.
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0: 24 minutes to 2 o'clock. What are the things people say when you tell them where you grew up or where you live? What are those stereotypes and misconceptions? And what is it really like in the area you live in? It really could be some bad misconceptions, but it could also be some really good PR until you live there. 011-883-0702, the WhatsApp line, 072-702 and 702. We've got David, Ko Mamelodi, Davido.
26: Hey, what are you level?
0: Sharp, sharp, buena.
26: Hi, ke sharp, man. You know, that's one thing about that beautiful township.
0: Yes.
26: You know, we grew up there.
0: Hey.
26: But these days, when people ask you where you grew up and or Mamelodi, but we see cat now. Do you know cat?
0: Oh my God!
26: Or are you associated with him?
0: I'm sorry, that is so funny. You must just tell them, ke brayaka, ke brayaka.
26: People great stories, or ke brother, you know him and all of
0: this. We want to see you, Koma Ganga, David.
26: Okarina lady tender, everybody wa ko Mamelodi.
0: Oh my gosh. Listen, you must just, you know, Pra Obs is also from Mamelodi.
26: I know.
0: You must say when o waraka kid na ke tsiba o bruma sango.
26: No, thanks a lot.
0: Thank you so much, David. Yo, guys, Mamelodi also, I've even forgot about the Cat Magala thing. Here are your voice notes on 072-702-1702.
1: Yo, good afternoon, Kilebogile. Talking about places that we are coming from and places that we live in. Bingwanyana was Gandalf, you know? When you introduce yourself and say, Kitswa Winterfeld, and people already stigmatize you. Oh, wow. And there was this perception with me growing up that, you know, people from Winterfeld are thugs. Imagine, you know, there's no people that are educated that are coming from Winterfeld. But yeah, we live to learn.
2: Good afternoon, Kilebogile. My misconception is about, you know, when people say, I want to move to the suburbs because it's safer there, that is an actual misnomer. There is no such thing. You know, I lived in the township for years, but I can tell you that all of my house robberies happen in a suburb. So that misconception that suburbs are safer than the hood is an actual, like I said, it's a misnomer. There's no such. I came from Rafontein.
4: On the topic on misconceptions about the area you're based in, two, where I grew up and where I live now. So I grew up in Boksburg, an area called Dawn Park. There wasn't much of the misconceptions, but what the area was known for. If someone would ask me, Hori, are you, should they live in Dawn Park? I would definitely say, no, don't do it. The crime is, yeah, it's horrible, horrible, horrible. And then where I live now, every time I say where I live, people are like, traffic, go 4 ways, oh, traffic. You live far. And I'm like, from what? It's not like, Kito Humema. You know what I mean? Anyway, thank you. It's a good boys.
0: First off, guys, I feel like after today, I must change my birth certificate to Kilebogile. 3 voice notes in a row calling me Kilebogile. Secondly, 4 ways is far, guys. Your traffic is on another level. Also, sometimes it's what's that fancy state, stain city, what's that area called? All I know is there's deep sloot somewhere there. No, guys. Oh, I also have my perceptions about 4 ways. It's an area that I just feel like I will never, ever live in. Some of your messages. I met a lady 2 days ago at a work function. And as we were chatting, she mentioned that she stays in a part of Ekurhuleni. And immediately I was overcome with fear and concern for her because of recent events. My perception of Ekurhuleni has forever changed. Also, when people say they'd stay go East Rand just feels far. I was being a private chauffeur one day, took a minister from the airport to the parliamentary living area, Goodwood. This person told me that in this enclosed area, the houses are being broken into. Imagine there are people living in the parliamentary house that are robbing other parliamentary houses. I know this shouldn't be funny, but what do you mean? More of your voice notes on 072-702-1702.
5: Hi, Riley. Hope you're good. Hope you're good. I miss your shows. Since I do not do pickups, since schools are closed, I miss your shows. You know, I'm thirsty for them. Anyway, today I went to do haircuts for my kids and it's my husband's birthday. So I've lived in Finland since the early 2000s. So, you know, there's this thing of black people, they'll be like, yo, I didn't say it was an election. And they'll always find something negative with, yo, I'm showing you about the electricity. You must come back election. I'm showing you, yes, it's like, I used to feel bad, I don't feel bad anymore. But they'll always find something bad with it because they cannot probably afford to stay. And actually, it's like my husband works in Sandton, so it made sense that we stay in Finland. So I know these people, no. Mm-mm.
6: Good afternoon, Rilebogile and team. Hope you're good, man. Rilebogile, I'm from Ivory Park. And the perception about Ivory Park is that it's just dangerous. It's rid of the crime. The moment I say I come from Ivory Park, they were like, yo. Well, it's true. And it's crazy. Like, yeah, no, our crime is on another level. And one messed up thing about Ivory Park is that should your transformer explode or should it burn or whatever, you are going to chill 3-4 years without electricity. Right now, there are parts of Ivory Park where they haven't had electricity for 2 years because their transformer blew. So, yeah, Ivory Park, that's where I'm from.
7: A place I will never want to stay in is Brakpan. Yeah, Brakpan people was Teresa.
8: Good afternoon, Rilebogile. In today's topic, I grew up in Limpopo, in Venda. So there's been a lot of stereotypes going along there in that area. People have been saying that people of Venda and the places of Venda, they have witchcraft, especially at night. But from my own perspective, in that area, it is peaceful. Even at night, it is peaceful. They can just enjoy. So I would recommend that visiting Venda. There's nothing happening in those areas.
9: Hi, Rilebogile. I like to watch Come Dine With Me, South Africa. The other day, Makoto was on it. Makoto from, you know her. And they were laughing at this other host because she's Miss Krugersdorp. She's Miss Westrand. She won these pageants. And they were laughing. And I was thinking, why are they laughing? I mean, she's Miss Westrand. And they were like, Westrand, Krugersdorp. I don't know. Penny from Four Ways.
0: Rilebogile, I stay in Yeovil. Telling people about where I stay, they all think that you're a foreigner. That's their perception. Rilebogile, I'm from Zimbabwe. Whenever I tell people I'm from in Zimbabwe, they think I am an illegal immigrant. There is a guy living on the beach opposite the restaurants in Kemps Bay. He's living on the beach and eating the leftovers of the restaurants. He sleeps under rocks on the beach. He gets tips and clothes from the rich foreign people. But he tells people he lives in Kemps Bay. Guys, no. No. With the whole of South Africa has become a dump. Wrong people are running the country, road, electricity, water, cleanliness. You drive near the airport, it's dark at night. I'm done with this government, Dudun Dobsonville. Some residents are intentional about looking after their suburbs. This is true. And another one says, people from Soweto will never stay in Tembisa or Alex and vice versa. What is the reason? I don't know. Look, there is also this township hierarchy. Let's not act like there is no township hierarchy in Gauteng. More people, I'm from Limpopo. The minute I mention Limpopo, they tell us that we bewitch people. Be careful what you say to people from Limpopo. I'm just saying. Don't invite bewitchment into your life. I agree with the caller who says it's due to behavior. I always tell people who are moving to VF Plus that they should be prepared to participate and contribute instead of expecting people to come and do things for them. Otherwise, they'll be forever disappointed. Don't let them destroy your environment and then expect other people to come and collect after you. People who ask where drugs and dachas can be gotten, tell them at the pharmacy or at the place that has a set of 3 green leaves on the window, in response to the caller from Aldo's. Rebogile, living in Sunning Hill, Sandton is very good. Shops are in walking distance. Schools are close by. Yes, there are issues. So now and then, Sunning Hill is possibly the best area to live in while in Sandton. And I got another message that was saying, guys, the insults towards Boksburg people are valid. What are we saying? Thank you so much for your calls, messages, and voice notes.
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12: Suspended Deputy National Police Commissioner Shadrick Sibiya has been slapped with an additional charge of neglect handling of a firearm. This brings the total number of charges against him to 6, including rape, sexual grooming of a minor, and human trafficking. Sibiya returned to the Randburg Magistrates Court this morning to continue with his bail hearing. He's accused of sexually grooming a 16-year-old girl and raping an 18-year-old young woman.
13: A separate case number had been registered in respect of the firearm issue.
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0: 10 minutes to 2 o'clock in our Belief Matters feature for today. We're going to have a conversation around religions making changes to its rules and teachings over time compared to where they were before. And we're joined by Professor Zoro Dube, Head of Department for Religious Studies at the University of the Free State. Your calls with your comments and questions, 011-883-0702 and the WhatsApp line 072-702-1702. Professor, welcome to the show. Thank you so, so much for joining us.
28: Thank you, Relebohile. Thank you so much. And my greetings to the listeners as well this afternoon. How are you?
0: I am good. I am good. And I'm so looking forward to this conversation because it was just last month where Jehovah's yes. Witness announced that individual members can decide whether to accept red blood cells, white blood cells, plasma or platelets from another person when we know what their longstanding position has been around this, which are the blood transfusions, right? And the conversations have been with people assuming or suspecting that maybe somebody in the leadership needed something and that's why the rules changed. And I thought, let's have a conversation around how teachings have evolved in all different religions on the back of the Jehovah's Witnesses one.
28: Yes. I like the way you preface the discussion this afternoon, and I think the listeners will really benefit from this conversation. As you have alluded in your introduction, some of these things for us in the academia are not a surprise, are they? Because religions historically have changed the positions throughout centuries. For example, the issue of slavery, the issue of racism. Here back home in South Africa, we know that some of these nuances about slavery, racism, were really tinged or emanate from particular interpretation of biblical texts, issues of gays and lesbianism and freedom of expression. These are some of the issues that religious traditions have changed over centuries. And for us, it was also not a surprise to see organizations such as the Jehovah's Witness changing perspectives or their interpretation of text. So perhaps where we can start, Marele Bohila, is to say why and how or what influences religious traditions or organizations to change the way they view interpret their doctrine. The basic answer to that is that we should understand that religious traditions are human formations. that is the basic part of it. Religious formations are basically human formations, and the way they interpret God or the idea of God changes depending on various issues. Maybe the change of context, the changes within society, or new knowledges that might be coming, or change in terms of leadership or other influences that might arise. Basically, that's on the body. Yeah.
0: So, I mean, I'm thinking, because this is not uniquely only to Jehovah's Witnesses. We look at how the Pope of the Catholic Church, at some point, the church started giving blessings for same-sex couples. We have seen some opening up in terms of perspectives in the different spaces, like the Church of Jesus Christ of Latter-day Saints, in terms of the priesthood and black members, when previously there were challenges around that. Should one look at these evolutions as something that is confirmation for those that say, well, you see, religion is a structure that is built by man, hence the rules can just be changed? Or should it just be seen as part of the process of human evolution?
28: Yes, exactly. You have nailed it very well, Rela Bohila, that when we, from an outsider, when you perceive religions, you perceive them as immutable organizations. That is, organizations that should not change. Why? Because you come from a perspective that God does not change, isn't it? But if we go back to the first statement that I alluded to, the discussion that we are having this afternoon, we normally teach it at universities under sociology of religion. And that is to say that God is not outside the purviews or the parameters of the society or of the community itself. In other words, the idea of God or the idea of angels, the idea of the holy, is not outside. It changes based on various factors that the society might be going through. And therefore, if you go to traditions such as Christianity, the Islamic Quran, the interpretation of the text or a particular traditions, these shift, as you rightly pointed out, these shift and change based on the influences and the changes within that particular society. Yeah.
0: Would you say then, if we use some of the major religious texts like the Quran, the Bible, and so on and so forth, that they are then still open to interpretation? Does that mean that in 20 years' time, or in 50 years' time, people should still be looking at Psalms, whatever verse they're going to name, and say, maybe we didn't understand it correctly.
28: Yes, that's true. That what we call hermeneutics, which is the art of interpretation of sacred text, is not a conclusive exercise. It shifts and changes based on particular existential conditions or issues that a society might be going through. And equally so, the idea of God and who God is shifts based on how the society perceives that God. Historically, we have the ideas that

0: giving rise to new religious phenomena such as African Pentecostalism or Pentecostalism as a movement itself, that God can bless you here on earth. So the idea of hermeneutics or textual interpretation or sacred text interpretation of the Quran, the Muslim texts and others, these they change based on where a society is, and particularly, like I said, when new knowledges arise or when there is pressure, social pressure from outside or from within the society itself, society or religious tradition tend to change in that regard. I can also give you another example of women ordination. Historically, traditions such as the Baptist and other religious organizations, they would say God does not listen to women. He has to listen, a preacher should be a man. And we have seen changes now in various traditions such as the Methodist and others who are ordaining female ministers now. And this shows us that what is considered as immutable tenets of God can change based on new knowledges or scientific developments that a society might be going through, or based on internal or external pressures that a society might be going through. So these things do change, yeah.
1: Thank you so much, Professor, for speaking to us on that, where we find religions evolving over time with rules and teachings changing. If you have a thought or a question for our Belief Matters feature, 702 Afternoons at 702.co.za.
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3: Good afternoon, I'm Bali Dlamini. The public protector has found former Ekurhuleni city manager Imogen Mashazi acted improperly in the appointment of a senior official. Advocate Kolega Kalega says Ndumiso Gwabe did not have the proper qualifications to hold the deputy chief of Metro Police position. Kalega has been delivering findings on several investigations this afternoon. Mashazi has been implicated at the Malanga Commission, and she is also facing corruption charges alongside other Ekurhuleni employees. Khumotso Modise reports.
4: The latest findings by public protector Kolega Kalega have revealed more signs of lawlessness in the Ekurhuleni Metro. Investigations by the public protector's office have found that when Ndumiso Gwabe applied to be deputy chief of the Ekurhuleni Metro Police Security and Loss Control Division, he did not possess the NQF Level 7 qualification required. Instead, he had a national diploma in policing and certificates in crime prevention, but former city manager Imogen Mashazi still appointed him.
5: I, as a result, find that Mr. Gwabe did not qualify for the position of Deputy Chief of Metro Police. In the circumstances, I find that the conduct of the former city manager, Dr. E. Morgan Mashazi, as accounting officer of the city of Ekurhuleni at the time of appointment of Mr. Gwabe, constitutes improper conduct.
4: Kalega has recommended that Gwabe's appointment be taken on judicial review. She notes, however, that she cannot make recommendations regarding Mashazi because she's no longer in office. Khumotso Modise, Eyewitness News, Pretoria.
3: One of the lawyers representing embattled senior police officer Shadrack Sibiya has denied attempting to help him evade arrest. Richard Musa was cross-examined by the state today during Sibiya's bail hearing at the Randburg Magistrates Court. Sibiya is accused of sexually grooming a 16-year-old girl and raping an 18-year-old. Alfara Mashwana reports.
6: The prosecution says it is in possession of documentation suggesting that Shadrack Sibiya knew about his arrest before it happened. With the help of his lawyer, the state claims that Sibiya wrote to the NPA to inquire about the criminal investigation against him. The state further claims that Sibiya's close friend, Bishop Ajiangwe Maumela, may have attempted to intimidate witnesses and the minor's father. However, his lawyer, Estelle Killian, says Sibiya's other attorney only wrote to the NPA to seek clarity on claims that his client was under investigation.
7: Your Worship, I'm going to have to interject and object again. The witness has repeatedly said avoiding a spectacle, not running away from arrest, not running away from the law. The state is hampering on the very same tune over and over.
6: The state says CBI.

0: isn't fit to be out on bail. Alpha Ramshwana, Eyewitness News, Johannesburg.
1: Three municipal officials have threatened legal action against the DA in eThekwini over its election billboard. The billboard, unveiled earlier this week along the N2 highway, suggests the officials are part of the water tanker mafia. The billboard features pictures of eThekwini Mayor Cyril Xaba, City Manager Sipho Mbele, and the municipality's Water and Sanitation Executive Director Ednik Msweli. Thabiso Koba has more.
2: The pictures of the three eThekwini municipal officials are accompanied by the words, "You can stop the water tanker mafia, vote DA for water in your taps." Lawyers representing the trio have sent the DA a letter of demand, saying the billboard is defamatory as it suggests their clients are part of a mafia. The lawyers are demanding for the billboard to be taken down within 24 hours and a public apology issued, failing which they will take legal steps. DA's eThekwini mayoral candidate Hanif Hussein says the party will not be taking down the billboard.
3: The threats that we received from Mayor Cyril Xaba to remove the billboard or face legal action does not scare us in any way whatsoever. That billboard will remain up. We refuse to remove the billboard until a court instructs us to do so.
2: Hussein says the voters of Durban have a right to know who's responsible for the water crisis in the city. Thabiso Koba, Eyewitness News.
1: A local think tank has placed city power maintenance backlogs at more than 44 billion rand. The Centre for Development and Enterprise has called for stronger management to help keep the lights on. Their report, Powering Joburg's Turnaround, was released this week. It comes as city power continues to raise the alarm about the alleged targeting of its infrastructure. Karinda Jakmahan has more.
4: Several regions around Joburg have been without electricity since Saturday, said to be caused by a substation fire. The incident occurred a day after power was restored following a two-week outage. The CDE's report found that aging and deteriorating infrastructure accounts for 60% of the city's power outages, with illegal connections, theft and vandalism adding pressure. The centre is calling for experienced leadership and critical technical vacancies to be filled, along with improving meter systems to avoid billing failures. Researchers hope these issues will be among top priorities for the next administration. Karinda Jagmohan, Eyewitness News.
1: And Algerian lawmakers have adopted penal code changes to extend the death penalty to forest arsonists. The amendments follow a series of deadly wildfires in northern Algeria. The changes would also extend capital punishment to child kidnappings involving torture, sexual assault or mutilation. The latest move comes after government vowed to resume executions despite a moratorium. Forest fires occur regularly in northern Algeria during the summer, but climate change is amplifying their impact. Gold is trading at $4,168.21 an ounce. The rand is at 16.48 to the dollar, 21.93 to the pound, 18.75 to the euro, and Brent crude oil is at $98.40 a barrel.
5: Germiston, serious accident seen on the N3 southbound at the Ilanz interchange, and this is causing more than an hour delay from Van Buren. Lombardy Estate expects some delays on Graham Linwood Road, that's between Boskop and Solomon Mahlangu.
1: It's a partly cloudy afternoon in Gauteng today. Temperatures have peaked at highs of between 14 and 16 degrees. The top story in EWN, the public protector has found former Ekurhuleni city manager Imogen Mashazi acted improperly in the appointment of a senior official.
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0: after 2 o'clock, the second and final hour of 702 Afternoons with me, Relebogile Maboja. It's a Thursday, which means Wendy Nola will be joining us in our consumer rights feature, Nola Knows. So do get in touch and get your consumer rights issues standing by. 011-883-0702. SMS us 31702. 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
1: 702. Nola Knows.
0: Nola Knows time with Wendy Nolan. We're going to be jumping straight into it. Get your story and consumer rights issue in the queue. 011-883-0702 in the WhatsApp line 072-702-1702. Wendy, how are you doing? Happy Thursday.
2: Thank you. Nice to be with you again. Jumping straight in, as you said, we got a call from Lydia on our open line last week.
0: Just so you know, I feel like we're on a record of follow-up of cases. I just had to say, I'm loving it.
2: I'm making a concerted effort. So, yeah, it's sort of also people feel that, you know, if I say email me, if I get the email, I'm going to, and I have all the information I need, I'm going to do my best to solve it. Not always a complete solve in every case, and today is one of those. But anyway, Lydia had an issue with her home loan. Remember, she let slip it was Standard Bank.
0: So yes.
2: This is another reason I had to take up this case.
0: Yes.
2: And I think, is it a good idea to play that clip?
0: Yes, so we can we've remember? Got it so that we can cool. all recap on what happened in that call. Lydia in Ridderpoort. Hi, Lydia.
3: Hi.
0: Yes, go ahead, Lydia.
3: I've got my bond with the biggest institution in here in South Africa. I've settled my bond in March, on the 16th of March, 2026. And I've been following up with them on the cancellation process. They gave me the invoices for the attorneys and the Standard Bank amount. And then that amount, I've paid it in full. It was inclusive of the insurance for 3 months. In the meantime, while they're still busy with the cancellation of the bond. As I've been communicating, finding out, following up with them, how far are they with my title deed? Because I was told that once the bond has been settled, we'll receive our title deed. And then they were telling me, that, no, you're still busy, you're still busy. July, when I called this Standard Bank, sorry for the name, when I called this attorney, they said to me, they're busy with the process. After some few days, I called them again, how far was the process? They now said to me, no, there was an interdict. That is why there was a delay. And you need to pay these attorneys for them to remove the interdict against your name. I said, how possible is that? Because I settled my bond, including all the charges that they were added into my bond. I settled it. So this bank who has put the interdict order onto my bond, they are the one who has to remove it. I'm not going to pay for that. And then eventually, they called me again. When I called them, they said, yes, they did remove the interdict. We are now processing with the cancellation. And then she says to me, oh, let me find out what is this other lady who's supposed to cancel the bond, what is she's been doing. That was in July, I think, if I'm not mistaken. From there, that lady that she was saying, she wants to find out with the other lady what she was busy doing while she was busy with the interdict removal. During the day, they sent me an email with the amount of 334 something to say, this is what you have to pay to your bank. They've added, they've debited your account.
0: So Lydia, in essence, you've settled, you didn't get your title deed. Now you are being made to spend money to try and get it. Wendy, what options are available in this particular case?
2: Well, predictably, the only thing I'm going to be able to say is please send that to me, that account to me on email so that I can query it with the bank.
0: All right, so that was the basic recap of what had happened. What then took place from that time when you took over the case?
2: Okay, so I got all the information from Lydia. On the 16th of March, she said she paid off her loan, and we all, those of us who've had that experience, it's a wonderful feeling. But there's this thing, if you don't give 3 months notice, pretty much when you put your home in the market is the time to do it. You give the bank 3 months notice. If it takes longer than 3 months, you just renew the notice. But if you don't do that, then they can charge you up to, they can charge you 3 months cancellation fees. And it can work out on R1 million, it's like, you know, R25,000. It can be a lot. So that's the first tip I want to say. Is always give that notice, otherwise they can charge you those fees.
0: Please confirm what the notice is specifically so we all know which notice
2: you're referring to. It's notice that you're going to cancel your bond, because now you're selling the house, you're going to get the proceeds from the house, and you're either going to settle what you owe up front, or you're going to settle when you sell the house. But you have to tell them that you're about to finish. In other words, it's not running its course that you pay it off over 20 years or whatever.
0: Yes.
2: You're settling it. There's still 500,000 or whatever the case may be, and you're now going to settle it. And so the fees are essentially attorney's fees. It's a legal process. Your home gets lodged with the deeds office. So I've taken this up many times, and I give this advice many times, that you can save yourself this cost if you give the 3 months notice. Okay, so the bank, when she wanted to settle to cancel the bond, the bank asked her for R5,000, most of which was this 3 months of homeowners insurance. That's the other thing, to keep the house covered while the cancellation went through. So she paid that. So there's two things. There's insurance as well as the lawyer's fees to cancel the bond. So the next day she paid the attorneys almost R8,400, the bank's cancellation attorneys, right? So she's paid the insurance and she's now paid the cancellation fees. So that's R13,000 to get the bond off her title deed. 3 months went by. Lydia said she was doing the chasing. Eventually there was an interdict registered against the property that had to be lifted first. I think that was predating, because there'd been some arrears on the account, which is wasn't my initial information. And then the sticking point, in August, the bank said she owed another R3,347 for insurance, because obviously it took longer. So they were saying, well, the house was still insured while this delay in cancelling the bond was happening. And she was saying, well, that was your delay, not mine, because, you know, there was this interdict and everything. So the interdict says the bank was an attachment order the bank obtained against the property pursuant to a judgment being obtained against Lydia in respect of the home loan debt. So at some point she'd fallen behind, the bank went to court, the house was declared especially executable, meaning it could be sold to recover the debt.
0: Oh, yeah.
2: So that blocked any transfer or cancellation at the deeds office until that interdict was listed. Everything goes into pause, right? So
0: it all pauses at that part of the process. But what does that mean in terms of then the debt?
2: So yeah, I think there is a understandable assumption that, okay, but she paid it, right? She was up to date. Why didn't the bank just lift the interdict? And the bank says it doesn't do that automatically. The judgment debtor is responsible for the costs of the bond cancellation and the upliftment of the interdict. Can you see the financial implications? All legal, whether we think they're fair or not. But the implications of falling behind. This is even before you get to the issue of the bond cancellation fees and paying for the insurance to stay in place. These costs just get huge. The good news is, as a result of me taking up the case, the bank said its cancellations attorney offered to lift the interdict at no cost to her, because that was, she was refusing to pay, if you remember. They say this is a gesture of goodwill, and they also reversed the interest and service fees on the outstanding balance. So there was some reduction in what was owed at that stage. She's not in danger of losing the house or anything. The legal process has been completed. The bond cancellation was lodged on the 1st of September, which is exactly a month ago. So all that's in contention now is R3,200 odd in insurance premiums. In other words, the bank is entitled to make her pay those premiums, because the house had to be insured if you've got a bond on it. you know, right up until the time the house was no longer in your name. So I put all that to Lydia, and she said all these payments were done in March and the bond was settled. I paid my dues. Who actually caused the delay? It would be very unfair for me to pay for another insurance while the delay was caused by her, by them, right? So I thought, well, it's worth going to the bank on that.
0: Yeah.
2: Back. And I did that yesterday. And the final word I got a short while ago was, as previously indicated, the bond cancellation could not proceed while the interdict remained in place. The client failed to pay the cost of the upliftment, which caused the delay.
0: Mm.
2: So they're throwing it back at Lydia and saying, well, you were refusing to pay, so we couldn't do it until you paid. About the insurance, since the bond was not cancelled within the 3 months period, the insurance premiums continue to be debited as the insurance policy was not cancelled. The client was informed of this. So I'm afraid it was a partial, some fees waived as a result of taking up the case, but I think the bank's afraid, as they always are, all corporates, of creating a precedent, especially as they knew we were going to discuss this on air today.
0: Yes, yes.
2: So its final position is that all of this flows from the original default, where legal collection or recovery proceedings are instituted following a customer's default. The customer is generally responsible for the legal costs that flow from those proceedings. And they arise from the default and are not borne by the credit provider, in other words, them, the bank. So, I thought it was good to raise this case as well because of that 3 months notice period, and also understanding what the possible consequences are if you default and you're wanting to sell your house later. You can't say, well, I'm not paying the legal costs of lifting the interdict because I've paid you now. You can't say I'm not paying the legal costs. Unfortunately, if you default, then the consequences are all these other
0: part and parcel.
2: Legal and other costs. Yep, unfortunately. So I understand that Lydia's furious, but she's at the end of the road now. It's another 3,200 rand, and she's not going to get what she wants. This is get this whole transaction done and dusted unless she pays it. That is unfortunately the bottom line here.
0: Sure. And in a situation like this, what is the most important thing then that a homeowner should know before settling their bond? Because I think it just boils down to the education part of it.
2: Okay. Good question. So paying off your home loan and cancelling your bond are two different things. Just as we've said many times on the show, settling the balance on your store card account is not the same as closing the account. Those are two separate things. And you actually have to say to the Woolworths or the Truworths or whatever it is, I'm instructing you to close my account. Please, it's paid up. Please give me confirmation in writing. And you must do that because either you've got an open account, fraudsters can get stuck in nicely. So getting back to the house. So until the bond is cancelled at the deeds office, you don't get your title deed. And the bank will keep charging you for the homeowner's insurance that's attached to that until that's the case, because they are entitled to say, well, you've got to have cover on the house. So before you settle, ask the bank for the full cancellation figures in writing and ask whether anything else is registered against your property, a judgment, an attachment, and an interdict. If you've ever been into arrears and the bank went to court over it, there may well be. And find out up front then what it will cost to lift, who's arranging it. And now then I think once you've paid your the cancellation fee, and the legal fees around the getting the interdict lifted, then you are entitled, I would say, to insist that they move quickly. You've done your part. Now they mustn't delay while you having to pay insurance. So the insurance costs can be quite high on the property, depending on the value of the property. And then, as I said, right up front, bonds require 90 days notice of cancellation. And if you don't give it to them, then they can charge you penalties, and they can be quite hefty, and it's a maximum of 3 months. So it can add up to a lot. And then do everything in writing. Don't do it in calls, because you want to have an email trail on this so you can prove everything that happened along the way. And if you're still not happy, and I would suggest this to Lydia, is you can lodge a complaint with the National financial ombudsman, in this case it would be the banking division, and see whether they feel that, you know, the bank should have absorbed those insurance penalties or not. I would say on the face of it, they probably would side with the bank, but it's a free service and you've got nothing to lose. I would certainly put my case to them and see what, you know, they're a bunch of, the adjudicators are all attorneys and they know, you know, banking inside out. Obviously, it's what they do, so it's definitely worth doing that.
0: Yeah, thank you so much for following up on that one, where we do know in our consumer rights feature, the assumption is that the big companies are the ones that are the bad guys and in the wrong. But sometimes it is for us as the consumers to just know and understand certain processes. I also am learning about some of the things that we need to do. Wendy, just in terms of when you are going through a process of settling your bond and all of those things, what are maybe some of the additional questions that a person should be asking their bank that maybe they don't think of? Because by that point, you're just excited to get your title deed.
2: Yeah, so I think, as I say, I would get it in writing because, you know, for some people, this might be the first time they're selling a property. You're clueless, you know. And the bank, I don't think they do enough on the financial education side, that for sure. So I would say start an email trail and say, this is, you know, my house is on the market. I'm selling the house, whatever. This is my timeline. What do I have to do? And first thing you need to know is about that 90-day notice period. So I want to give the 90-day notice period because I don't want to be paying penalties. How do I go about that? What happens if the 3 months have passed and the house is nowhere near to be being transferred into some other owner's name? How do I handle that? How must I tell you? Do I just update this? Do you update it? How does it work? I think it might vary from bank to bank. So you want to avoid that penalty. The same applies, by the way, when you settle a car. If your finance deal was more than 100,000 rand, you also have to give 3 months' notice. And if you don't, that penalty can also be quite substantial. So it applies to car loans of more than 100,000 as well, which is good to note because you can save yourself a lot of money that way. Again, the question ask about, you know, whether there's any impediment. Is there some kind of interdict or a judgment or something that you need to know about and how you go about getting that lifted, what needs to happen? So I think it's just communication. Ask a lot of the questions, but ask them at the right time. Ask them right up front, and then you've got the answers on record. And then it's up to you at that point to follow them to the letter. And the other thing to know is, you know, if you are, say in this case, Lydia was asked to pay a fee, a legal fee to uplift the interdict attached to the house, which followed the legal process. The bank went to court over the fact that she was in arrears. And, you know, it was obviously a financially tough time and she didn't want to pay. She didn't want to pay those legal fees. You heard her say, well, you've delayed it. Why should I pay it?
0: Yes.
2: And to know that that's actually, well, first of all, I would say do some research to see if that's the case, if they're entitled to do that. In this case, you would have found out, yes, they are. And then, you know, you're going to actually make your situation worse if you push back on something that you don't have a legal right to push back on. It's not going to end well. So bite the bullet and go for it. But there's certainly, you know, always question. Don't just accept at face value. Do your own research. But don't just say, I'm not paying, without doing your own research in terms of whether the bank is within their rights to do that and what will happen if you continue to refuse.
0: Yeah, that is a tricky one, but I think that is such great advice from your side, Wendy. When we do come back from the news, we're going to open up the lines for all of your consumer rights issues that we will go through and tackle with Wendy. I know that every week there are certain people that we don't get an opportunity to get on air. There is a voice note coming through, but I need to read a message here. Wendy, you have to promise, though, before I read it, that you're not going to hate me.
2: Oh, that's a big thing to have to do in advance. Okay, I can't imagine myself hating you, but let's give it a go.
0: All right, wait, let me first see with Abel. Is our voice note ready? Let's start with the voice note. You can hate me after the news.
4: Hi, Rilebogile. Very interesting topic with regards to the case with bond settlement. However, surely there's no fairness in this whole process, especially from a legal perspective. This is not fair. You can't, as a bank, cause a delay, then charge extra or expect the client to pay more premiums for the insurance that is in force owed again to the bank, and put all these responsibilities on someone who's trying to settle their debt. That is just, it doesn't make sense, and it's not fair at all.
0: So Wendy, maybe just reiterate why it happened the way that it did.
2: The bank alleges that it was Lydia who caused the delay by refusing to pay some of the legal charges. So that's where we sit. There might be another aspect to it that I have not been made aware of, and that's why I say it's always a good idea to know for sure and to take it up with the National Financial Ombudsman, the NFO. If you still feel it's not fair, I've shared what Lydia said and what the bank's explanation was, because they're saying she went into arrears and then this process happened and then she refused to pay the legal costs of getting the interdict lifted, and they're saying that's what caused the delay. But you know, they might be fudging the timing of it. I'm not 100% sure. But the bottom line learning for the rest of us is that, you know, falling into arrears has consequences. And I do understand that life happens. Sometimes it's just terrible. And but to understand that, you know, you can't just refuse to pay. If you're negotiating with the banks, that's the other thing. You can negotiate these things, like that penalty. You can say, I don't think this is fair. I've been a client of yours for 20 years and da-da-da-da. And in some cases, they will waive it.
0: And I think the most important thing is have the conversation as opposed to just refuse to pay. We do need to go to the news. When we come back, you'll find out why Wendy might hate me. And we also open up the lines to all your consumer rights issues. Time for your latest Eyewitness News headlines. Good afternoon, Bali. And the story is so upsetting. It's so upsetting.
5: So triggering, so upsetting. Thanks, Rilebogile. Very good afternoon. Well, WhatsApp messages between suspended Deputy National Police Commissioner Shadrack Sibiya and a 16-year-old girl have been laid bare in the Randburg Magistrates Court today. Investigating officer Nokanya Ndlovu has presented an affidavit to the court which details the contents of their exchanges. Sibiya is applying for bail in a matter where he is accused of sexually grooming the 16-year-old and raping her 18-year-old friend. The Mpumalanga High Court has set aside the contempt of court conviction of prosecutor Mkhuseli Ndaba in an extortion case involving taxi boss Joe Sibanyoni. The ruling follows a controversial bail hearing in which former chief magistrate Tuletu Tonjeni struck the extortion case against Sibanyoni, Bafana Sindane and two others off the roll. Sibanyoni and his co-accused face extortion and money laundering charges over allegations that they demanded protection fees from a mining businessman. And Algerian lawmakers have adopted penal code changes to extend the death penalty to forest arsonists. The amendments follow a series of deadly wildfires in northern Algeria. These changes would also extend capital punishment to child kidnappings involving torture, sexual assault, or even mutilation. Well, those are the headlines. This EWN and more at 3 or as it happens.
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6: In Germiston, accident scene, it looks pretty serious. This is on the N3 southbound at the Elands interchange, causing more than an hour delay all the way from the Gilulis. Oh, now all the way from Linksfield Road. So if you're leaving Midrand, heading towards Ekurhuleni, avoid the N3 at all costs. Rather, go through Sandton using the M1 south and then go through City Deep and Alberton and make your way towards Germiston. Mamelodi, You can still expect some delays on Tsamaya Avenue between Dr. Riobiro and Watlu Road. In Lombardi Estate, expect some delays on Graham Road between Boshkop and Solomon Mahlangu. Irene, traffic sluggish on Nelmapius Drive. This is approaching Main Road. To report any other traffic issues, kindly WhatsApp us on 072-702-1702.
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14: 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Markets are much more gut reaction to the news, and often, because it's the wisdom of crowds, often very accurate.
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0: 702 Drive is coming up from 3 to 6 p.m. with John Perlman. John, what's coming up on your show today?
6: Very good afternoon to Relebogile. Good afternoon to everybody else. The major story today, I think the bail hearing involving the suspended Deputy National Commissioner Shadrach Sibiya facing charges of trafficking, of grooming and of rape. And the bail hearing has gone on a long, long time. And there's a huge amount of detail in the arguments back and forth. Alpha Ramoshwana keeping an eye on that. He'll stay with it as long as it runs, but we'll probably talk to him sometime after four, unless the court goes on a little bit longer than that. We're going to be looking at Eskom suspending what they were going to implement as a registration fee for people who put up their own solar installations. They put that on pause, on hold, and we'll want to understand a little bit better. Story just in, some people may recall, in the court case involving Josi Sibanyoni in Mpumalanga,
16: the magistrate found that the prosecutor who didn't attend court was in contempt of court. And then there was real pushback against that. And now the next hearing has found that, in fact, his conviction is invalid. It's been set aside, and that the magistrate actually got things wrong. So plenty to talk about, and I'm sure there'll be lots of stories happening as the show unfolds.
0: Indeed. 702 Drive with John Perlman coming up from 3 to 6 p.m.
1: 702.
0: Nola knows in our consumer rights feature. We are together with Wendy Nola, 011-883-0702 and the WhatsApp line 072-702-1702. And we go to the lines. JP in Sandton, go ahead.
17: Hi, Wendy. Wendy, I have actually emailed you about this issue, but I know you're a very busy lady.
2: Basically,
17: that's fine. I was, we were driving on the 5th of July this year in our car, and it suddenly lost power, and it had to quickly pull off the freeway. It just got slower and slower, and eventually the engine stopped completely, and we were stranded there. The engine had completely packed up. So this is an upmarket car that's only got 83,000 Ks on the clock. We had the car towed back to the dealership. They told us that it was likely the bearings that were seized. We then thought this is not, this is very strange because only 83,000 Ks the car engine shouldn't seize, and it's been regularly serviced. And we came across various articles on the internet saying that this particular make and model of vehicle and this particular engine is known worldwide for packing up at about 1,000 Ks and grinding to a halt, and it's a factory default. So we raised this with the South African head office of this vehicle manufacturer, and they said, they checked our VIN number and said, no, our vehicle isn't part of this problem, but it fits the year, it fits the symptoms, it fits the mileage, it fits everything. They eventually said, well, they can't tell if it is the problem unless they strip the engine. So we said, that's fine, go ahead and strip the engine, but not at my cost, because this is clearly a factory default. And we sort of went back and forth for weeks on this. Yes.
2: Is it it's JP, right?
17: Yeah.
2: Was the car out of warranty at that point, the original manufacturer's
17: warranty?
2: Yes,
17: it's out of warranty because we bought it just before COVID, so...
2: Okay,
17: over COVID, it was very low mileage, but the 5-year warranty is out. If it was under warranty, it wouldn't have been an issue, but it is out of warranty.
2: Yes.
17: It's still low mileage. So we've been going back and forth with this thing about I'm not paying for it to be stripped, and then saying, well, we can't tell if it is the factory default until we strip the engine. So I'm saying, well, to find out, strip the engine. If it's not, then we decide who pays for what. If it is, then you need to fix it or replace it. And they eventually sent me an invoice from the dealership to say, here's the invoice for stripping the engine. And I said, look, you guys just aren't listening. You're messing me around here. I then escalated it to the ombudsman beginning of September. They've sent the manufacturer a letter of demand or something saying you've got 14 days to respond. That 14 days has gone past. They haven't responded. I still have to sit now and wait. But, yeah, I'm just at my wit's end here because the manufacturer head office aren't playing ball. The dealership's not playing ball. And this is clearly a well-known issue.
2: All right. So I completely understand where you're coming from. Sometimes I often get, because we all Google and looking to AI for answers, and you will invariably find that the fault has existed in another market. There may or may not have been some kind of recall or remedial action done at the cost of the manufacturer. But it often comes back and says, you know, these cars are made in different plants for different markets, and your car is not part of it. So now we come to establishing that. And I think the way forward, if I was to take up this case, which I would certainly consider if you sent me all the details, JP, is to say, well, let's negotiate something. you strip it at your cost, and if it's found not to be anything to do with this established global issue, then you will be made to pay a percentage of it. I mean, what is the stripping cost? Have they told you?
17: Yeah, they sent me an invoice for $8,000.
2: Okay, so then you would pay a portion of it. And if it is the problem, that they carry that cost and sort the problem out. And I would then ask, if it's happened to your car, it's exactly the same defect as identified in other markets, what are they doing about all the other cars that they sold on the South African market? So it could be part of quite a big story, but I need the starting point, JP, is that you said you have already sent it. So what?
17: Can you just
0: maybe just re-forward everything, JP, so it goes to the top of Wendy's email? That's top of mind.
2: Yeah. In the subject line, say as discussed on 702, so that I can easily find it, please.
0: Thank you so much, JP. So sorry about your situation that you are dealing with. We go to Happy in Kibler Park.
18: Hi, Lebogile, how are you?
0: Good, thanks. And you?
18: I'm good, thanks. I think I've got a similar problem there. I sold my property in 2016 and everything was paid for and the house was changed to the buyer. And 10 years under the line, then I'm receiving these calls from the attorneys. They say they are collecting on behalf of their client. I'm owing the client about 40-something thousand rands, which was a shortfall when I was selling the property. So I don't know how...
2: Which is what?
18: It was a shortfall when I was selling the property.
2: Shortfall on whose part? Because you were selling, not buying.
18: Yes, I was selling.
2: So how is it your shortfall? How do you owe the seller? I mean, how do you owe the buyer?
18: They say I'm owing the bank.
2: Oh, the bank.
0: Did you give notice and all of the things that we were discussing in the first half hour?
18: That was handled by the agent. Everything was handled by the agent.
0: But does that include what your relationship with your bank is? Because even though the agents are a part of the sale, and I stand to be corrected, the contract and the agreement for the loan is between yourself and the bank.
2: You see, you don't need me anymore.
0: Oh, please, Wendy. No, because I would imagine that the agents handle the sale. But at the end of the day...
2: The contract is with the bank.
0: Yes, the contract is with the bank. So were you thinking that the agent is going to do everything?
18: Yeah, they were doing everything on my behalf.
2: No, that is the problem with convenience. We outsource all our admin and then these sorts of things can happen. Look, it's 10 years ago. The bad news is that unlike most debts, sort of retail debts, which prescribe after 3 years, home loan debt only prescribes after 30 years. So you could still be on the hook for this amount. The only thing that I can suggest is that you send it to me and there might be some room to negotiate a lower amount given that it's 10 years ago. And I would also then ask what attempts have they made in the intervening decades to make... Is this the first you're hearing of it?
18: After 10 years, this is the first time I'm hearing about it.
2: I'd love to take this up. I didn't note your name when you called.
0: Happy.
2: Happy, okay.
0: Can I just ask that question, Happy? Did the agent say to you everything is sorted? As in, if you see that your home loan has some kind of balance of sorts, was your understanding that in that sale, everything would be a zero and closed?
18: My understanding was that the house was on a zero balance, hence they changed the ownership to the new owner, which is the buyer.
0: Mm.
18: And also from the municipal side, they overpaid the municipality. And as a result, they had to refund me some money. So with that happening, I then had a belief that, everything has been paid off and I'm owing nothing, the house has been sold.
2: And also, as we learned from Lydia's case, that the deeds officer shouldn't be registering the property in the name of a new owner if there's still an outstanding, I could be wrong, outstanding debt in the previous owner's name. So that's a little
18: That's also my understanding.
2: Odd. Yeah. So if you've got anything from your estate agent, if you could still got some of those emails where any of that was said, like everything's settled, it's all fine, that will also go a long way to helping you try and get a fair settlement of this demand, as well as the fact that, according to your knowledge, this is the first time in 10 years that they've actually told you that you owe the money. And, I mean, certainly if it's been attracting lawyers' fees and interest for 10 years, well, there'd be a very strong case then to ask for that to be waived. But email me happy and I'll do my best, okay? Because this is a lot of money to suddenly have to produce.
0: Thank you so much, Happy, for your call. We do need to take a break. When we come back, we continue with your consumer rights issues.
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1: Let's walk the talk.
0: The Pride of Jozi is setting the gold standard. 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
15: Nola knows.
0: 7 minutes to 3 o'clock, and we continue in our consumer rights feature with Wendy Nola. Audible 1-883-0702. The WhatsApp line 0727021702. There's a WhatsApp that says, my advice to the bank and bondholder is make sure you don't owe the bank a cent. any amount owing to the bank will always attract arrears. My 8 rand 90 is now 120 rand.
2: Yeah.
0: I think that is so
2: That's funny. About right. Yeah. That's about right.
0: Leave five yeah. rand there to do its thing. Maybe that's what you can do. And then another message is saying, Lebogile, I need assistance. I'm not sure. But our previous landlord took 35,500 worth of our deposit money. After we stayed at the house for 6 months, we cancelled the lease and gave them 2 months worth of time to look for tenants. But they didn't find any. We went to the tribunal, but they didn't assist. Can someone please help? Rhea in Centurion. Well, Wendy, I mean, I'm assuming in a case like this, it sounds like the lease was broken early.
2: Yeah. So they can't... She didn't give the full picture, like what were they paying in rent every month and all of that. But yes, they can charge a cancellation penalty. But they've also got to prove that they were looking. They can't just sit back and keep your money for 2 months or whatever, the 2-3 months, whatever it was that you was remaining on your contract, on your lease. So, yeah, I think definitely would push back there because... they needed to have been making a concerted effort to find another tenant. If they show you ads or whatever, and then they can charge a penalty. But I don't see. I need to know all the figures to know whether 35,000.
0: They forwarded another message, which has now got me slightly a bit more confused. They're saying the initial rent. I think they meant 15,000 rand. Saying they asked us to pay a double deposit because we're self-employed, but that still doesn't explain why your landlord would take 35,500 if your double deposit would have been 30,000 rand. So it's very hard to answer.
2: It doesn't say how early. Say how early because that's significant. If it was a 6 month lease or 12 month lease and they left after 3, and all of those figures kind of play into what a reasonable cancellation penalty would be. So it's pretty hard for me to comment on whether that was fair or not, just on what little information we've got, unfortunately.
0: Oh, also,
2: but they can do it.
0: Also, you have to check your lease agreement. They usually are the T's and C's around cancelling early. The only question mark I always have, Wendy, is when they say a reasonable penalty, because what is reasonable? Let's say it's 10,000 rand rental. What is reasonable?
2: As I'm saying, it depends on the timing. The Act is right. The Act only says reasonable, but take into consideration the norm in the industry and other things. So it would depend how many months, the landlord was banking on, say, having uninterrupted occupancy for 12 months, for example, and after 3 or 4, now this person's leaving, now they've got time, energy, and costs in getting a new tenant in. So you would have to look at the timing as well, which is also significant. If it was a 6 month contract, Lisa, she was leaving after 5 or 4, it all that comes into play. If they definitely couldn't, despite their best efforts, couldn't get another tenant, then the cancellation penalty could be those 2 months, but they would have to substantiate it.
0: All right. Thank you so much for that message. Wendy, take a listen.

0: So I was not going to do this, but because one of our listeners said I have to tell the listeners, ladies and gentlemen, the phenomenal Wendy Nola is going to be receiving an honorary doctorate tomorrow for her contribution. That, we are just so excited. And it's going to be an honorary doctorate of laws from Rhodes University. Wendy Nola started her column in 1998. For context, I was in Standard 5 that year. Wendy, we are so proud of you. We are so excited. I mean, I know that I got a whiff of it early, but when the listeners were like, you need to tell everybody, I'm like, yes, we are so proud of you. We're so excited. You know, now we have to start calling you Dogotela.
1: No, Dogotela. It's not allowed. Not considered done. Only if you get it the hard way, the academic way. It is a huge honor. I actually am finding it completely surreal. The graduation ceremony is tomorrow. I've got to make a speech, which is terrifying me. It is huge. You think maybe I want to be nice to win this award or that journalism award. This kind of thing doesn't enter your wildest imagination that something like this could happen. So I'm still processing it, but I do intend to honor it. For all those people who are sitting thinking, she couldn't even answer my email. I'm very sorry.
0: She's a busy woman, and just so you guys know, she's not

0: and we are so proud of you.
1: Oh, thank you so much. And thank you to 702 for the platform, because, you know, that's the media companies that are brave enough to host this content, which doesn't thrill the advertisers. It's purely for the benefit of the audience, of consumers, of our listeners in this case. So big ups to 702 and Prime Media as well.
2: This advert is paid for by the political party concerned.
3: I've watched other towns fall apart. Beaufort West had five mayors. Neisner stopped working entirely. Small parties fighting each other, while the people who live there got nothing. Where I live, things work. There's water in my taps. The lights stay on. The rubbish gets collected. The Democratic Alliance has made real progress here. I want to protect that progress, not gamble it away by voting for a small party. So this election, I'm voting DA to keep our town working for all.
2: This advert was paid for by the political party concerned.
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6: Shadrack Sibiya's WhatsApp messages laid bare in court, and the public protector adds to Imogen Mashazi's woes. Good afternoon, I'm Bali Lamini. We begin with a story which contains some graphic details that may be disturbing to some listeners. WhatsApp messages between suspended Deputy National Police Commissioner Shadrack Sibiya and a 16-year-old girl have been laid bare in the Randburg Magistrates Court. Investigating Officer Noel Kanyandlovu has presented an affidavit to the court today which details the contents of their exchanges. Sibiya is applying for bail in a matter where he is accused of sexually grooming a 16-year-old and raping her 18-year-old friend. She alleges that the 59-year-old senior officer made several sexual advances towards the 16-year-old and even tricked her into sending explicit videos of herself.
7: On the same day, 24 July 2026, at 0042, ZM sent the applicant a video of herself masturbating, which is a 4 minute and 55 seconds long video. The applicant responded, open quote, okay, I like it. She stated at 0114, open quote, glad you do, close quote. And the applicant said at 0115, open quote, it's amazing.
6: The Mpumalanga High Court has set aside the contempt of court conviction of prosecutor Mkhuseli Ntaba in an extortion case involving taxi boss Joe Sibanyoni. The ruling follows a controversial bail hearing in which former Chief Magistrate Tuletu Tonjeni struck the extortion case against Sibanyoni and others off the roll. Sibanyoni and his co-accused face extortion charges over allegations that they demanded protection fees from a mining businessman. The matter was re-enrolled at the Dalmas Magistrates Court, and they have all been granted bail. Mongezi Koko reports.
8: The matter stems from May's bail proceedings at the Kwaggafontein Magistrates Court, where State Prosecutor Mkhuseli Ntaba had requested a postponement due to other court commitments and travel arrangements. When he failed to appear on the rescheduled date, Chief Magistrate Tuletu Tonjeni found him guilty of contempt, authorized a warrant

0: for his arrest and remove the criminal matter from the roll. However, the High Court has now ruled that the magistrate had no legal basis to summarily convict Ndaba, as his alleged misconduct did not take place in court and there was insufficient evidence that he had willfully disobeyed the order. It did not rule on the decision to strike the criminal case from the roll, as the matter has since been re-enrolled. The NPA launched a complaint over her handling of the proceedings, including procedural concerns and her conduct in court. Too late, she retired in May, but the Magistrates Commission proceeded with the investigation, appointing an investigator and subpoenaing witnesses. Monke Zikoko, Eyewitness News.
1: The public protector has found former Ekurhuleni city manager Imogen Mashazi acted improperly in the appointment of a senior official. Advocate Kolega Kalega says Ndumiso Gcwabe did not have the proper qualifications to hold the deputy chief of Metro Police position. Kalega has been delivering findings on several investigations this afternoon. Khumotso Modise reports.
2: The latest findings by public protector Kolega Kalega have revealed more signs of lawlessness in the Ekurhuleni Metro. Investigations by the Public Protector's Office have found that when Ndumiso Gcwabe applied to be Deputy Chief of the Ekurhuleni Metro Police Security and Loss Control Division, he did not possess the NQF Level 7 qualification required. Instead, he had a national diploma in policing and certificates in crime prevention. But former city manager Imogen Mashazi still appointed him.
3: I, as a result, find that Mr. Gcwabe did not qualify for the position of Deputy Chief of Metro Police. In the circumstances, I find that the conduct of the former city manager, Dr. E. Morgan Mashazi, as accounting officer of the city of Ekurhuleni at the time of appointment of Mr. Gcwabe, constitutes improper conduct.
2: Kalega has recommended that Gcwabe's appointment be taken on judicial review. She notes, however, that she cannot make recommendations regarding Mashazi because she's no longer in office. Khumotso Modise, Eyewitness News, Pretoria.
1: The Hawks in Mpumalanga have frozen over 178 million rand in assets linked to an alleged large-scale drug operation in Standerton. 12 luxury cars and more than 3 million in cash has also been seized. The preservation order targets three properties, including a farm where Mandrax tablets were manufactured. The drug labs were uncovered in April when officials found industrial equipment as well as chemicals. NPA spokesperson Monica Nyuswa.
4: This action demonstrates the NPA's commitment to ensuring that organized crime does not profit from unlawful activities.
1: And in the US, the co-CEO of streaming platform Netflix says the site is not growing as fast as he would like. Ted Sarandos raised the concerns while addressing the annual Bloomberg Screen Time Conference in Los Angeles. He says the streaming giant's growth fell below expectations, adding that live shows could provide a welcome boost. The production of live shows takes up 5% of Netflix's annual $20 billion content budget and generates just 1% of viewing. But he says films and television series will remain Netflix's priority. Gold is trading at $4,182.21 an ounce. The rand is at 16.48 to the dollar, 21.93 to the pound, 18.74 to the euro, and Brent crude oil is at $97.89 a barrel.
5: Germiston, heading into Alberton, there's a serious accident seen on the N3 South at the N12 Ilans Interchange, and this is still causing more than an hour delay all the way from Linksfield Road. Lombardy Estate, Pretoria, expect heavy delays on Graham Linwood Road between Boshkop Road and Solomon Mahlangu. Mamelodi, traffic remains sluggish on Zamaya Avenue between Dr. Ribeiro and Waterloo Road.
6: In your sport, Bafana Bafana up to 49th in FIFA's rankings after their five-star performance against Eritrea. Carlos Queiroz and Ghana mutually part ways after a winless start to AFCON 2027 qualifying. And the Proteas switch their attention to this test series after losing the third ODI to Australia.
1: It's a partly cloudy afternoon in Gauteng. Temperatures have peaked at highs of between 14 and 16 degrees. The top story in EWN, WhatsApp messages between suspended Deputy National Police Commissioner Shedrick Sibiya and a 16-year-old girl have been laid bare in the Randburg Magistrates Court.
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0: 702 Drive with John Perlman is brought to you by Telkom Business. Possible begins here. Good afternoon, everyone. It's 10 minutes past 3 on Thursday, the 1st of October. This is 702 Drive with me, John Perlman. The bail application of suspended Deputy Police Commissioner General Shadrach Sabir is taking time. There's tension, there are twists and there are turns.
1: The case against the applicant is very strong. The evidence against him regarding count 1, 2, and 3 is that of an eyewitness, ZM, who witnessed the applicant's action. Her father, Mr. M, is a first report. Hence, a complainant to count 1, 2, and 3. Her evidence is corroborated by real evidence, which is objective in nature.
0: Confident words from the prosecution, but Alpha Ramashwane is watching things unfold and they are still busy with it right now. All happening out at the Randburg Magistrates Court. Alpha set to join us after 4, but if they go on longer, we may well move that a little later in the show. We'll update you on the process as it unfolds. There's a very alarming story that's out there about Zama Zama shootouts on the Schoemanskloof section of the N4. Now, we've spoken at great length about many, many communities affected by illegal mining. This, to my mind, is one of a relatively small number of examples of this affecting agricultural production. And in fact, that section of the N4, people who know the journey, if you're heading perhaps to Mbombela or you're going to the Kruger Park, going onwards to Maputo and other parts of Mozambique, the N4 splits. One section going off past Waterval-Boven, past the sappy plant at Ngodwana, and the other absolutely gorgeous part of the interior of South Africa, Schoemanskloof. They've had to close that because of shootouts between these rival gangs. How's agriculture responding and what do they want the state to do? At 10 to 4, we'll talk to Leon Duplessis from Agri Mpumalanga. Very, very keen to find out what they've been managing to find out and crucially what they plan to do about it. Certainly they can't solve it on their own. There's good news for people who've installed solar at their homes. You may recall at one point, Eskom was talking about registration fees. They have now put that on hold. The campaign to push back against these fees led by the organization Outa, Wayne Duvenage from Outa, joining us a little bit later on the show. And when we enjoy some music in the last part of the show, well, today is International Coffee Day. Songs about coffee, and of course we're going to have to play something by Black Coffee. How could we not on a day like this? But here's something else, just to give you your first cup.

0: Sounds of Otis Redding, cigarettes and coffee. Maybe you've got a song with coffee in the title. By the way, while we're doing it, your favorite black coffee song, chuck that into the mix. We'll add some milk if anyone wants it. But 20 to 6, we'll be playing the music, but collecting it over the next 2 hours, 3 hours or so. On the markets today, I don't know if you need a coffee or something a little bit stiffer, but the rand is under severe pressure. Sharp falls against the dollar and the pound. These are the numbers. Rand trading at 16 rand 53 against the dollar. That's a 19 cent loss. A euro will cost you 18 rand 67. Our currency there weaker by 8 cents. 21 rand 87 will get you a pound. More bad news, a 14 cent loss against sterling over the past 24 hours. The all share is up, but not by much. 305 points the gain so far today. A good rise in the gold price, having something to do with at least some of those shares moving well into the black. $23.51, the hike in the gold price. Pan African Resources up by 2.9%. Anglo Gold by 2.3%. PHP, trading in a different sector, has gained 2.8%. On the downside, Canal Plus, sure, struggling to change channels there in terms of the direction of the markets and the market's view of that share, 5.4%. The current loss. Grindrod is down by 3.8%. Kumba has taken a 3.4% knock. A barrel of Brent crude currently trading at $100.08 a barrel. Stephen Curtis joining us with all the market news at 25 past four. We'll have sport with Tola Kele Mganga. Karabo Chali has the traffic news, and Mbali Dlamini back at 3:30 with the very latest news headlines. This is 702 Drive. We're live in the place where you live. And if it's happening in 702 land, you will get to hear it here first with your help. Of course, contact us on 072-702-1702 or 011-883-0702.
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2: Let's walk the talk.
0: Well, we might have to make a movie called Sleepless in Sandton. I mean, I know they've already done Sleepless in Seattle, but that's because we've been presented with a real box of coffee stuff. I had no idea there was such a range of different kinds of coffee and coffee-related products. And this is courtesy of Nestlé. All of this to mark International Coffee Day that I was referring to a little bit earlier. But in addition to sending us the stuff, for which we say thank you very, very much indeed, we won't drink it all now. Sleepless in Sandton, as I mentioned. They're asking the very question. I mean, what is your coffee philosophy? What is your what does coffee mean to you in your life? That's the way I'm paraphrasing the question they're asking. For some people, I've heard people say, I'm impossible until I've had my first cup of coffee. And other people actually are coffee connoisseurs, and they go out seeking the real pleasure of different kinds of coffee, perhaps the way I have an interest in red wine. Not me. I've never been interested in coffee in that way. And I think, as I might have mentioned before, I barely drink coffee. 6 cups a year, maybe, something like that. I don't think it's much more. I mean, I can remember when I have, but I get it. My wife is a huge coffee fan. The smell in the house is fabulous, but it's just a drink that has never worked particularly well for me. So what does coffee mean to you? Is it about that first cup? Is it about the companionship of sharing coffee with people who you know actually love it? Over to you. Give us a ring. Coffee, please, on 011-883-0702, 072-702-1702. Jonathan Fairburn, you're serious about coffee, aren't you?
3: Yeah, afternoon, John and your 702 family. I enjoy my coffee. I wouldn't say I'm like serious
0: yes,
3: coffee snob or anything like that, but I do like coffee, and I like decent coffee. There's people who, you know, they can tell you how that coffee has been brewed, if the acidity, the sweetness, all that kind of stuff. So I'm nowhere near that. But like coffee for me, in the morning, it doesn't, like, I don't wake up and think, okay, if I don't have that cup of coffee, I'm going to be grumpy. Mm. I have it probably.
0: You're grumpy anyway.
3: It's just habitual.
0: No, I'm asking. Yeah,
3: like, no, not at all. Oh. I'm only grumpy if I have a hangover.
0: Okay. And otherwise, morning sunshine.
3: Yeah, morning sunshine. So I'll have that cup of coffee in the morning. And then what I'd love. What my favorite things is on a Saturday morning, I'm up early because I have to book my round four ball for, 2 weeks' time to play at Copper Leaf. And then I get up early, get in the car, obviously, and I drive to my local spot, grab a coffee, and then drink the coffee on the way to the golf course. Mm. It's just something I love because I don't often buy coffee out and about. It's just Saturday that I'll buy the coffee.
0: Sounds nice, though, because it's linked to something else you're really looking forward to, the friendship of golf, because you've spoken before and your love of golf is something listeners, you've shared that with our 702 family on a number of occasions. Can I put Charlie coffee guy?
2: Yeah, no, I'm not big in coffee, but I really like good instant coffee. It mustn't be one of those powdery ones.
3: Don't throw shade now. Don't throw shade. Those
2: but like my love for coffee started with my dad. He loved coffee and I was the guy he always sent to go make coffee. I was his barista. So the smell of the coffee was something that kind of, changed my mood a little bit. So I started drinking coffee a lot when I was in varsity. Mm. And I remember we were living in a commune res. So some of my friends would want to come do a study group and they'll always suggest my place. And I'm like, why do you always suggest my place? And somebody told me, actually, you got good coffee, bruh.
0: There we go, hey?
2: So it was like the companionship and all that stuff. But yeah, I love a good cup of coffee once in a while.
0: Okay. Yeah. So I'd love to hear your coffee story. And by the way, Karabo just mentioned baristas. I'd love to know people who actually work with coffee. Maybe you run a coffee shop, but let's have a wider conversation. I've asked specific coffee. What does coffee mean to you? But if coffee is actually your life, your business, it's something. Maybe you're running some kind of roasting business. Maybe you're an importer, and maybe you just take the huge pleasure of serving up a great, great cup to customers who really enjoy coming to you for exactly that. So the coffee conversation is now underway. Despite the fact that I'm a tea drinker, but there you go. Loads of coffee drinkers out there. Let's hear from you. 072-702-1702. Tebogo says, I'm not a fan of that fancy stuff. Nothing beats a good cup of Jacob's Gold. There we go. So if you want to talk about your favorites as well, let's hear those too. 21 minutes past three. Karabo, how are we looking on the roads?
2: Well, at this stage, John, not looking good. If you're traveling towards Germiston, Alberton, there's a serious accident scene on the N3 southbound at the Inlands interchange. And this is still causing more than an hour delay coming from Linksfield Road. So if you're leaving Midrand, Centurion, heading towards Katlong, let me say, rather go through Sandton M1 South and make your way through City Deep and Alberton and then find your way to Katlong. Otherwise, at this stage, avoid the N3 South via Bedford View at all costs. In Mamelodi, also expect delays on Tamaya Avenue between Dr. Ribeiro and Waterloo. In Lombardy Estate, still in Pretoria, expect about a 20-minute delay. This is on Graham Linwood Road between Boshkop and Solomon Mahlangu. If you come across any other traffic issues, kindly WhatsApp us on 072-702-1702.
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6: 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Yeah, we're running around the streets of Rosebank, but does somebody come out at DLA understand what you're about? And then we made music from that place. We didn't call it Kwaito. We were making music. 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
5: So we named it.
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0: Between the counter and the till is where the day gets away from you. 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
10: 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Our economy, they think, will grow just 1.1% this year, 1.3% next year.
11: 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The momentum that we had last year, the momentum that we had at the beginning of the year, it is losing a bit of that, and therefore the slightly slower growth.
10: Lulu Kruger is the chief economist.
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0: Right, let's focus our attention on a very important court case. And it's important for a number of reasons, partly because of the context with the countrywide focus on violence and hostility and aggression against women, but also this came to the attention of the authorities because of a video which showed a man in a Sandton restaurant making intimidating and threatening comments to a number of women who are also captured in various ways in the video as well, both to some degree visually, but you can also hear their voices as well. Lawrence Chamurwa Mudzinganyama appeared in court today. He got out on bail of 15,000 rand, but the charges he faces are serious. Let's find out what those charges are and how this case might proceed. Corinda Jagmohan has been watching this closely and joins us now. I'm looking at 10 charges. That's substantial. Take us through them. Good afternoon.
15: Good afternoon, John. Well, according to the charge sheet which we have received from the court, that's 10 charges, 3 counts of intimidation. So the remarks that we saw on the video threatening the three witnesses who have been named X, witness X, Y, and Z, essentially because Mudzinganyama allegedly went into the ladies' powder room to take a photograph of witness X and threatened all three women when they declined. 3 counts of assault with intent to do grievous bodily harm, and that is the remark he made in which he threatened to kill the woman. And then 3 counts of crimen injuria, those are the derogatory terms he used, and 1 count of fraud for allegedly falsely representing himself to the witnesses as the owner of the restaurant.
0: There have been consequences for him already. Outline those for us. Some people might wonder whether they've been sufficient, but what's happened to Mr. Mudzinganyama so far?
15: Well, the 40-year-old at one point was the executive chairman and director of Morial Infrastructure Group, which held a tender at Sanral. He has been terminated from that position, with the company saying he will no longer represent, speak for, or act on behalf of the company. And then the tender itself is being investigated by Sanral, while Stain City has confirmed that he was a tenant and has since terminated the lease agreement.
0: So he's out on bail. Where does the case move next?
15: So he'll be back in court on the 15th of October for the matter to be transferred to the regional court. So essentially, the state actually requested 10,000 rand bail.
0: Right.
15: But the court set it at 15,000 rand, saying that the accused might be a flight risk. There's a likelihood he may interfere with witnesses, and then further describing gender-based violence as a national shame, just looking at the impact it's had across the country. So that's why that bail amount was set. But there has been gender-based violence activists, you know, quite upset about this.
0: Yes.
15: Although he has to remain in Gauteng, he has to report weekly to a police station, and he has been ordered not to interfere with the witnesses.
0: Did he, or through his lawyers, was anything said from his side? I mean, what came out in the court that maybe shed some light on what his defense might be, if any at all?
15: Well, this was essentially just the bail application proceeding as is. He didn't have any arguments per se in that regard. But we must remember that he was initially released on a warning when he was arrested on the 20th of September, because there was just the single charge of intimidation. So when he was told to come to the police station today, that is because the state had done further investigations, they got the statements, and they brought now additional 9 more charges, which then goes into the bail application. We didn't essentially see those arguments from him, but what we now know is the fear from the state that he might interfere with witnesses, but at this stage that has been an order set down by the court to prevent such.
0: I'm just looking at what you shared with us, Corinda, from the construction company that he's involved with, a director, executive chairman, clearly a very prominent person. He will no longer represent, speak for, or act on behalf of Boreal Infrastructure Group in any capacity. That seems to me to be a little bit vague, because somebody could still be involved, still derive benefits, still earn substantial amounts of money from the involvement in the company, and they don't have to say a word. They don't represent the company, speak for. Is he still part of Moriel, or is that unclear?
15: At this stage, the group says they have terminated their association with the accused. So we know that the company and the suspect in this case are no longer together. You know, they're no longer associated. But there hasn't been any actual discussion or a statement from the group about whether there's an acting chairman and what exactly was their position. The group essentially, you know, then started speaking about anti-GBV sentiments as such. But at this stage, we know that he's no longer associated with the company.
0: Okay, well, it will unfold and we'll watch it. Thank you, Corinda Jagmohan, EWN reporter, keeping an eye on a story that I'm sure caught your attention, because it certainly caught the attention of a great many people. 702 Drive, it's 29 minutes to 4. Right, let's catch up with the very latest eyewitness news, and Bali Dlamini standing by. Good afternoon.
16: Thanks, John. Good afternoon. The Electoral Commission has described the DA's legal challenge against parties that have submitted single candidate proportional representative lists as meritless and opportunistic. The DA has approached the Electoral Court with the issue ahead of the local government elections. It alleges the EFF, MK Party, Action SA and the Good Party are deceiving voters by not declaring up front who will be taking up their seats in municipal councils. Lindsay Dentlinger has more.
17: In an affidavit filed with the court, Chief Electoral Officer Sy Mamabolo says the commission does not favour either side of the case, as responded to by the political party cited. Action SA and Good explained to the court that it plans to award their proportional seats to candidates who are unsuccessful in the wards they are contesting, but have still performed well for the party. Mamabolo says the commission is not in favour of reopening the list process as suggested by the DA, and that its political motives are legally irrelevant to the validity of the lists. The commission says it will apply equally across all parties the sections of the Local Government Municipal Structures Act, allowing parties to supplement their lists after the election if they attain more seats than they have listed candidates to fill them. Mamabolo says it's not for the commission to question the motives of political parties who have only named one candidate on their proportional representation lists. He adds that the relief sought by the DA would be disruptive and would put the integrity of the elections at risk. Lindsay Dentlinger, Eyewitness News.
16: Police are investigating the circumstances surrounding the death of a woman whose body was discovered in Kimberley yesterday. The woman, whose body was found in a shallow grave inside a shack, was allegedly last seen in July. It's understood her family only reported her missing last month. Police say at this stage they cannot confirm if the shack that the body was found in was the victim's home or not. Police spokesperson Cheryl Ellis says investigations are ongoing.
18: On Wednesday, the 30th of September, she returned to the shack and a community member and opened the door to the dwelling. They noticed that the ground was loose and discovered the shallow grave. No arrest has been made at this stage.
16: The Department of Water and Sanitation says it will cost up to 400 billion rand to repair and upgrade aging water infrastructure in the country's worst affected municipalities. Minister Phemima Jordina revealed this in a written reply to a parliamentary question posed by the MK party. Cameron Clark has more.
19: According to the Department of Water and Sanitation, 107 of the country's 144 municipalities are facing critical or recurring water supply failures, with an estimated 400 billion rand needed to address the crisis. The department says 13.7 billion rand has been allocated for infrastructure grants this financial year, with 80% directed to the worst performing municipalities. It says the funding will support 70 bulk infrastructure projects nationwide and 341 water service projects. The department also says three municipalities had been placed under intervention in terms of Section 63 of the Water Services Act, which allows the minister to assume responsibility when a municipality fails to effectively perform its functions under the Act. These include interventions in Imfuleni local municipality in Gauteng, which has since concluded, as well as the Umkhanyakude and Uthukela district municipalities in KwaZulu-Natal. Cameron Clark, Eyewitness News.
16: And in Finland, authorities are investigating a number of suspected break-ins at the homes of members of parliament. Deputy Speaker Paula Risikko, who leads the parliamentary security group, says she was informed last week of these suspicions. Prime Minister Petteri Orpo says it's very possible the crimes are linked to a foreign power, although police have not yet confirmed his suspicions. All members of parliament have now been told to remain vigilant, report observations and file police complaints where necessary. It's a partly cloudy afternoon in Gauteng today. Temperatures have peaked at highs of between 14 and 16 degrees.
2: Germiston, serious accident scene on the N3 southbound. That's on the onto the N12 west at the Eland interchange, still causing more than an hour delay all the way from Linksfield Road. There's still bumper-to-bumper traffic in Lombardy Estate. This is on Graham Linwood Road between Boshkop and Solomon Mahlangu.
16: A top story in EWN, the Electoral Commission has described the DA's legal challenge against parties that have submitted single candidate proportional lists as opportunistic.
1: Bongani Bingwa, 702 Breakfast.
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20: We've seen, of course, difficulties in the city of Tshwane, but it's a frequent enough occurrence even in the city of Johannesburg, and there are some difficulties for City Power to overcome.
21: Absolutely, there are. We certainly have a lot of problems. We don't maintain the infrastructure and frequent blowouts. Johannesburg, we have City Power, so we have separate entities or utilities, and some mayoral candidates are saying we should collapse them back into the city, and superficially that sounds easy, the right thing to do. But we are saying that would be the wrong thing to do. You have to fix the challenges facing how we deliver power in Johannesburg before you consider structural issues.
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25: Good evening, Uncle John. I just want to raise this in this concern. Maybe the listeners can help me. A 59-year-old having a consensual sexual relationship with an 18-year-old. I know legally in South Africa, when you turn 18, you are considered an adult. But being an adult at that age does not translate to one's maturity. Yes, by law, we declare people over 18 adults. But in terms of maturity, it's unlikely that an 18-year-old can make proper decisions. I don't know, what is the take of listeners about adults having relationship with people who are over 18 because they're adults, not looking at the age difference? I mean, a 20-year, 40-year difference between a young and an adult, the consensual, I mean, there's an imbalance of power. There is a level of maturity that is not the same. I mean, how do we rationalize that as a society, that because someone has just been legally declared an adult, not looking at the maturity, not looking at the age gap? I mean, I know we're living in a 20th century where age doesn't matter, but it should matter somewhere. I don't know. This is Busiso Rodeport. Maybe you guys can help me there at the studio.
26: I love coffee. I enjoy my coffee. Strong. Black and no sugar. I have to have my coffee first thing in the morning, and just 2 cups for me is fine. Thank you.
0: Yeah, let me just give you one more coffee thing, and then I want to go back to what Busisiwe raised, because she's asking questions, but she's also doing much, much more than that. This is from Lindy, who says, coffee before conversation, always. Now, Busisiwe is saying, listeners, join in and help me try to better understand things. But what she's done, I think, really in a really excellent way, is set out what the key sub-questions are around not just simply saying, well, the man was 59, referring in this instance to, according to court allegations, and I must stress that, suspended Deputy Police Commissioner Shadrach Sabir. But the questions she's asking, I think, are excellent. And please start giving us your thoughts. I mean, yes, the law makes a distinction. Once you're 18 and over, you are now an adult. But she's saying there's a whole lot of other ethical and societal questions that should come into the conversation, and that we can't just reduce it to law. So wide open conversation, very, very well framed. Please join in, 072 702 1702 and 011 883 0702. 18 minutes to 4.
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0: Bafana, another win. I guess an expected win, but Tolokelo, these can be banana skins where you slip. no chance last night.
16: Absolutely, John, and they cruised to a 5-0 victory over Eritrea as they made it 6 points from their opening two 2027 Africa Cup of Nations qualifiers. As a result of that win, South Africa now move up to 49th in the latest FIFA rankings, which is a position they last occupied in October 2011. As for the game itself, Pitso Mosimane has heaped praise on several players who excelled during the 90 minutes.
6: I'm happy with the two assists from Apoli. Can play anywhere on the side, come in and all that. Good boy, good player. I'm happy for Apoli. He gave us assist. He gave Luther Singh the opportunity to come back. He's been out for a long time to score. That shows that the players are together, no selfishness, and really shows his class. Really is top player.
16: Carlos Queiroz's five-month association with Ghana has come to an end after their football federation confirmed they've mutually agreed to part ways barely a month after he was reappointed. The decision follows the Black Stars' 4-2 defeat to Gambia and 2-0 loss to Ivory Coast. That leaves them bottom of Group C and without a point after two qualification matches. Queiroz's short reign saw him take charge of seven games, winning one, drawing two and losing four, having initially joined on the eve of the FIFA World Cup. Switching over to cricket, where the Proteas have little time to dwell on yesterday's 45-run defeat to Australia in the third and final ODI, as the Test team now gathers tomorrow ahead of the first game next week. It'll be a first meeting in this format since South Africa won last year's World Test Championship final, and captain Themba Bavuma has shared what effect that result will have on the games.
7: I think as a sportsman, every game you play, you look to win it, right? I think when there's a trophy up for grabs, you know, I don't think that's something you can just look past. Yeah, I wouldn't take it seriously if a team says that, you know, that trophy, we don't take it serious. I mean, it's in our competitive natures as players that you want to be better than the other person.
16: And Jofra Archer has been rested for England's ODI tri-series against Pakistan and Sri Lanka, with Josh Butler also absent through injury. Batsman Jacob Bethel is also sidelined, while spinner Adil Rashid is fit enough to return after a hand problem, while all-rounder Sam Curran is back after a groin issue. Mason Crane, who is uncapped in the ODIs, has earned a first international call-up in nearly 9 years. Thola ke Limganga, Eyewitness News Sport.
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0: Okay, I think we should go out onto the roads right now and see whether your journey home is going to be slow or smooth. Karabo Charlie has the details you need to know.
2: Well, at this stage, I'm afraid if you are heading towards Germiston, that's coming from the north, Alexandra, you can expect more than an hour delay. This is on the N3 southbound between Linksfield Road and the Ilan interchange due to a serious accident. So if you're coming from Midrand, heading towards Katlong, rather use the M1 south through the Sandton Joburg area. Make your way through City Deep and then get into Katlong via Alberton. There's also faulty traffic lights causing delays in four ways at Winnie Mandela Drive and Uranium. In Omonde, there's an accident seen on Xavier Crownwood Road. This is at the M1 causing heavy delays. Hartfontein, Pretoria, faulty traffic lights at Solomon Mahlangu and Hartfontein Road also causing heavy delays this afternoon. In Mamelodi, expect some delays on Tsamaya Avenue between Dr. Ribeiro and Watlu. And finally, Lombardi Estate, there's about a 20-minute delay on Graham Linwood Road. This is between Boshkop and Solomon Mahlangu. If you come across any other traffic issues, kindly WhatsApp us on 072-702-1702.
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0: 702 Drive, it's 13 minutes now to 4 o'clock. Today is International Coffee Day, and Thola Kele, prompted by a box of goodies from Nescafe, the fact that it is International Coffee Day, we've decided that we're going to ask people, what does coffee mean to them? For some people, it's hobby is not quite the right word. It's a passion. They explore different kinds of coffee and they love making it. They love tasting new things, give friends information a little bit, I suppose. The way I have an interest in red wine, always looking for something that's new and a little bit delicious and something I haven't tried. For other people, it's just that shot that they need before they can even consider engaging with any people. Coffee in your life?
8: It's a little bit of all of those things. It's a moment for self-care.
0: Yes,
8: it's my chance to kind of customize my drink the way I want it. Sometimes I'll experiment with a different flavor or try different sorts of milk. But it's just a chance to be like, okay, for these few minutes, I'm rewarding myself. Because with coffee, you can't just drink it like the minute you get it.
0: Yes.
8: You have to cool down. So it also forces you to just stop. Be aware of the fact that this thing is hot. You have to taste just a little bit to be like, okay, I can handle the heat, or I should just let it sit for a while. But also, while you're waiting for it to cool down, are you thinking about other things, or are you busy working? And then eventually you forget that this thing that you really enjoy is sitting there, and then you're forced to drink it cold. So it's just a chance to just take care of yourself and just pause amid everything that's going on and just say, enjoy this drink, enjoy this moment.
0: Are you into the technology at all, like machines for making coffee and that stuff?
8: My friend is so sick of having to buy me coffees in the morning as a bribe when we're going somewhere that she has said to me she will pay half of if I want a coffee machine.
0: Okay.
8: But I just feel like it's better if someone else makes me the coffee, so I will not be taking her up on that.
0: Sometimes,
8: John, someone must say to you, let me make you your coffee. Yes, I do pay for it. But it's just nicer the fact that someone else is making it.
0: So, you're raising a very interesting thing that, and it's true, by the way, of meals cooked. It's true of, if I come back to red wine again, bottles of wine shared. These things are also about relationships and the kind of connections you make in the, there's also the cup of coffee grabbed on the hoof, got to go grab some coffee and, you know, I'm late already. There's that cup as well. Interesting. Anybody out there who's a major coffee lover and for whom it's a passion and you maybe read about it and you go exploring and you go online to find out what's new and what's good, I'd like to hear from you as well. But anything you like, and I see the conversation as well about consent legal, yes, to sex over the age of 18. But what about all the other things when there are big gaps in age, in power relations, perhaps in economic wealth and opportunities that might create? That conversation is very much starting to come to the fore as well. So if you want to weigh in on that, drop those to the same number, 072-702-1702.
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10: on 702. Let's walk the talk.
0: Well, a really alarming set of reports coming out of Mpumalanga, in particular, that stretch of the N4 that goes through Schoemanskloof. Many people know how the road splits. You pass Machadodorp, you pass the next toll gate, you go down a steep hill, go right and you're going via Waterval Boven, go left, you're going through one of the most gorgeous parts, I think, of Mpumalanga called Schoemanskloof. But it is plagued, to put it mildly, by Zama-Zama groups. They are rivals, they are armed, and they've been shooting at each other to the point where that section of the N4 had to be closed off. So what's going on, first of all, but crucially, can this be dealt with? Can it be brought under control? Our record as a country of reining in Zama-Zamas, illegal miners, and the havoc they wreak in so many ways on South African communities is not good. This is hitting rural South Africa, and crucially, it's hitting an agriculturally important and highly productive part of that sector of our economy. Leon du Plessis is president of Agri Mpumalanga, part of Agri SA, and he joins us now. Mr. du Plessis, welcome and thanks very much for your time. I would imagine this has been taking shape over a while, and that your members in the area have probably been ringing alarm bells for a while. What's brought it to a head? But have you been warning authorities that this was going to happen? Good afternoon.
11: Thank you very much for the opportunity. So, yes, this is nothing new for us in the province. Obviously, the Zama-Zamas has been operating for many years, and we have been very concerned for a while now, and we are taking hands with the local authorities to try and address this issue. But obviously, it is bad what just happened in Schoemanskloof and the impact on agriculture and I think the economy as a whole is huge. And I think we really underestimate the huge impact these illegal mine operations have in our province and even in the country.
0: Tell us, Mr. du Plessis, what happened. I gave the barest details, but as someone who would have heard a very, very detailed account, I don't know if you've been down in the area yourself, but shootouts, as we understand it, automatic weapons, bullets flying across the N4 and eventually a road closure. But more detail, if you can share it, please.
11: Yeah, so as we spoke to our members on the ground, it is two rival, if I may call them, gangs that are competing for the area that got into an altercation. And as you mentioned, automatic rifles were used and, of course, endangering the people in the community. And as you also mentioned, the road was closed for a while yesterday and also for a while this morning. So obviously these people operate on a next level. It's not guys with knives. These guys have proper ammunition, automatic rifles. They are rigged for a war, basically.
0: You say you're engaging with authorities, and I would assume this is a conversation that's been going on for a while now. What for you would represent a decisive step? I mean, I think realistically there's always the danger these criminals may come back. But if you were to at least push them back to the point where you feel safe in the area again, what would need to happen?
11: Yeah, so basically we work closely with the police departments and with the rural safety officers in the police service. And what is a big concern for us is these guys, it's not standard police officers from a local police station that can contain these people. So these guys require resources from POPs, specialized police officers, and,
0: right.
11: And the police are also limited. They also have limited resources. So because of these activities, those limited resources are taken away from the areas where we also need them just for rural safety purposes as well. So we are talking with the police authorities and trying to get more specialized units from the police in the area to try and disperse these factions. But they will go away, but we know that they will come back again because they are busy with the industry, with an economy inside of an economy where these guys are mining illegally. So it is a crisis, and it's not easy to stop just by one incident. This will take years.
0: Yeah, I mean, those are sobering words, Mr. du Plessis. I mean, it's a road I know really, really well. I've driven it usually on my way to Kruger Park or areas adjacent. So in addition to the threat to the agribusiness, which is hugely important to the country that flourishes in the area, it has implications, I would suggest, for tourism as well. Where are these illegal miners living? Are they living underground? Have they set up base in any communities close to where the conflict took place? I mean, if they were to try and deal with them in the places where they live, would the police even know where to start?
11: That's the issue. We don't really know where they live. Some of them work through the night underground. Some of them might live in rural townships as well. And it's very difficult if you find a person in a township to link him to the illegal mine. And as you said, yes, the road was closed. So the impact on the economy, our trucks transporting goods can't travel there. And another main concern for us as organized agriculture is that these guys are operating outside of the law. And of course, they are not concerned about looking after the environment and the natural resources, the water, the soil. These guys are just doing what they want to do and outside of the law. So that also has a big impact, not only on the economy, but also on the environment. So
12: This is very concerning for organized agriculture.
0: So just to be clear what you're saying in your final point there, Mr. Duplessis, as they go about the business of working with the material they've stolen from underground, they're using chemicals like what? Cyanide, that kind of thing, as a way of reducing the rocks they've brought up and turning it into something more profitable.
12: Well, I'm definitely not a specialist in illegal mining. I just know that these guys do not care for the natural resources like water and soil, and they will obviously not rehabilitate when they are done. So these guys are just doing what they want to do. So the environment is also suffering with the economy, with the local communities, and these guys are intimidating. You know, they have weapons, so they have a huge influence not on the communities as well, in the townships and also on the farms.
0: Thank you so much, Leon Duplessis. We wish you luck in dealing with a problem that appears to be absolutely intractable in other parts of the country, and the consequences in any community are huge. But given that this is one part of the N4 and all the traffic that moves through there, most of the heavy trucks, I think, are on the other road going via Waterval Boerven. But there's a lot of commerce that moves along Schoeman's Kloof. As I said, it's a gorgeous way of reaching tourist havens like the Kruger National Park. And a lot of tourists would pick that route because it's recommended to them. A lot of vulnerabilities there. Any ideas? Anyone come across this in the Schoeman's Kloof area yourself? Maybe you're from there or have interest there and you're listening. Please do call us. 011-883-0702.
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13: Suspended Deputy National Police Commissioner Shadrick Sibiya has been slapped with an additional charge of neglect handling of a firearm. This brings the total number of charges against him to 6, including rape, sexual grooming of a minor, and human trafficking. Sibiya returned to the Randburg Magistrates Court this morning to continue with his bail hearing. He's accused of sexually grooming a 16-year-old girl and raping an 18-year-old young woman.
14: A separate case number had been registered in respect of the firearm issue.
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5: A recording of attempted witness tampering played out in Sibiya court matter, and the public protector clears Mondli Gungubele of wrongdoing. Good afternoon, I'm Bali Dlamini. The Randburg Magistrates Court has heard a recording in which a close friend of suspended top cop Shadrack Sibiya is heard planning to allegedly interfere with witnesses. The investigating officer played a recorded phone call today between Bishop Azuihangwe Maumela and the father of the 16-year-old Sibiya is accused of sexually assaulting. On the call, Maumela is heard telling the father the suspended Deputy National Police Commissioner had been arrested. Sibiya was in court today applying for bail in the sexual assault case against him, Alpha Ramoshwana reports.
6: In the recorded phone call, Shadrack Sibiya's friend Azuihangwe Maumela is heard questioning Mr. M, the father of the minor, who was also with Sibiya hours before an 18-year-old woman was raped at a Sentin hotel. Maumela is heard asking Mr. M whether he knew the identity of the 18-year-old woman, to which he responded that he doesn't. Maumela is then heard saying that they need to find the 18-year-old and sit her down, which the state says amounts to interference and intimidation. Here's the recorded phone call.
7: You know why I called? Mm. I thought maybe you remember those girls so that we can sit down with her.
8: Sit down with a girl?
7: The girl and I just talked to her.
6: The state says Mr. M, who is the father of the 16-year-old that Sibiya allegedly sexually groomed, was with Sibiya when a group of young girls were taken to a strip club, plied with alcohol, and taken to a nearby hotel. Alpha Ramshwana, Eyewitness News, Johannesburg.
5: Public Protector Kolega Galega has cleared former Minister of Communication Mondli Gungubele of improper conduct. The matter relates to the appointment of the CETA interim board. The investigation was prompted by an anonymous complaint claiming Gungubele appointed the board irregularly. He was also accused of appointing a ministerial task team to push the tender backlog, but delivering various investigation outcomes today, Galega says her office found this complaint was not substantiated.
9: The investigation established that the MTT was appointed in December 2023 through approved terms of references and formal appointment processes, and that its mandate was limited to advisory, facilitative and oversight support functions aimed at addressing procurement backlogs within CETA.
5: The Mpumalanga High Court has set aside the contempt of court conviction of prosecutor Mkhuseli Ndaba in an extortion case involving taxi boss Joe Sibanyoni. The ruling follows a controversial bail hearing in which former chief magistrate Duletu Donjeni struck the extortion case against Sibanyoni and others off the roll. Sibanyoni and his co-accused face extortion charges over allegations that they demanded more than 2.2 million rand in protection fees from a mining businessman. Mongezi Gogo has more.
0: The matter stems from May's bail proceedings at the Kwaggafontein Magistrates Court, where State Prosecutor Mkhuseli Ntaba had requested a postponement due to other court commitments and travel arrangements. When he failed to appear on the rescheduled date, Chief Magistrate Thule Thutonjeni found him guilty of contempt, authorized a warrant for his arrest, and removed the criminal matter from the roll. However, the High Court has now ruled that the magistrate had no legal basis to summarily convict Ntaba, as his alleged misconduct

0: That did not take place in court, and there was insufficient evidence that he had willfully disobeyed the order. It did not rule on the decision to strike the criminal case from the roll, as the matter has since been re-enrolled. The NPA lodged a complaint over her handling of the proceedings, including procedural concerns and her conduct in court. Tuletu retired in May, but the Magistrates Commission proceeded with the investigation, appointing an investigator and subpoenaing witnesses. Monke Zikoko, Eyewitness News.
1: A local think tank has placed city power maintenance backlogs at more than 44 billion rand. The Centre for Development and Enterprise has called for stronger management to help keep the lights on. Its report, Powering Joburg's Turnaround, was released this week. It comes as city power continues to raise the alarm about the alleged targeting of its infrastructure. Karinda Jakmahan reports.
2: Several regions around Joburg have been without electricity since Saturday, said to be caused by a substation fire. The incident occurred a day after power was restored following a two-week outage. The CDE's report found that aging and deteriorating infrastructure accounts for 60% of the city's power outages, with illegal connections, theft and vandalism adding pressure. The centre is calling for experienced leadership and critical technical vacancies to be filled, along with improving meter systems to avoid billing failures. Researchers hope these issues will be among top priorities for the next administration. Karinda Jagmohan, Eyewitness News.
1: And in Nepal, the death toll in the Nepali avalanche, which swept through the Himlang Himal base camp, has risen to 15. That disaster, considered one of the worst mountain disasters in recent years, occurred this past Sunday. AFP is reporting that the bodies of two mountain guides were recovered on Sunday, and those of two kitchen staff were pulled out on Monday, while another three bodies were recovered on Tuesday. Home to 8 of the world's 14 highest mountain peaks, Nepal relies heavily on mountaineering as well as trekking tourism. Gold is trading at $4,163.28 an ounce. The rand is at 16.54 to the dollar, 21.93 to the pound, 18.78 to the euro, and Brent crude oil is at $97.89 a barrel.
3: Germiston, serious accident scene, N3 South, that's onto the N12 westbound. At the Ilans interchange, still causing about an hour delay all the way from Linksfield Road, Newlands, Pretoria. Accident scene on the N1 northbound just before Hartsfontein Road, also causing heavy delays from the R21 Flying Saucer interchange. Lombardy Estate, still in Tshwane, expect about a 20-minute delay on Graham Linwood Road between Boshkop and Solomon Mahlangu.
4: In your sport, Bafana Bafana up to 49th in FIFA's rankings after their 5-star performance against Eritrea. Carlos Queiroz and Ghana mutually part ways after a winless start to AFCON 2027 qualifying. And the Proteas switched their attention to this test series after losing the third ODI to Australia.
1: A partly cloudy Friday in store for Gauteng tomorrow. Johannesburg dropping to overnight lows of 4 degrees, peaking at 21. Pretoria 7 and 22, and Vereeniging 6 and 20 degrees. The top story in EWN this hour. The Randburg Magistrates Court has heard a recording in which a close friend of suspended top cop Shadrack Sibiya is heard planning to allegedly interfere with witnesses.
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8: 702 Drive, it's 9 minutes past four. Good to have you with us on the show. Coming up in a moment, we're going to be looking more closely at certain findings made by the Public Protector. Now, that office has been looking at a number of different complaints that were submitted to the Public Protector, Koleka Taleka. One of them deals with the irregular, as it turns out, appointment of a very senior person to a position in the Ekurhuleni Metro Police Department. But that and some other cases that they've resolved and reached findings on really do reveal some important things about how flimsy and fragile the safeguards that are meant to be built into our public appointment system, particularly for high-level jobs in local government. That system appears to be very, very rickety indeed. We'll be joined by Advocate Nelisiwe Nkabinde, Chief Operations Officer at the Public Protector of South Africa. We'll do that at about 12 minutes past 4 o'clock. A little bit later in the show, a lot of people who put in rooftop solar grew very anxious when they heard that Eskom was going to charge them a registration fee. That's now on hold. Part of the reason for it being on hold, I think some people would fairly say, was because of a campaign against it led by the organization Outer. Outer CEO Wayne Duvenage joins us a little bit later. Firstly, to talk about why they oppose this, but to maybe talk about the what next, because when things are put on hold, doesn't mean they're cancelled or turned back once and for all. They may well be on the horizon again before too long. All that and more coming up on 702 Drive. Now, earlier we had a very important voice note, I thought, from one of our listeners, Busisiwe, who, in reflecting on evidence that has come out at the bail hearing of suspended Deputy Police Commissioner Shadrach Sabir, this in regard to he's charged with the alleged rape of an 18-year-old woman. He has contended that this was something that was consensual, but Busisiwe was raising questions about saying, well, legally that may be true, but in terms of societal and ethical norms that we should be adhering to in our society, she felt there are many, many questions, hard ones, we ought to be asking ourselves, and a couple of you had some more thoughts on that.
7: 702 WhatsApp John
6: on 072
9: 702 1702. When it comes to this question, I'm of the belief that now one, and I stand to be corrected, if one turns over the age of 18 and older, basically they're not protected anymore by the Children's Act. So it is their decision, basically the adult is their decision, they can decide as into if they want to indulge in such activities or not. So you may find that they are 18 and in a relationship with a 60-year-old, like we do with Sabir's case. But if they are outside of the Children's Act, then therefore they are as good as an adult. They can choose whatever they want to do with their lives. Thanks, Rachel.
10: Dumela and Tata John and the team, you know, even if the lady, an 18-year-old, is considered to be an adult, honestly, at 59, that is very wrong. That person is an equivalent of your daughter or your granddaughter. Why would you do that to your daughter or your granddaughter? That guy is just evil. He's just evil. I just hope he goes to jail and the 18-year-olds in jail, they teach him a lesson.
11: Good afternoon, John. Just a quick question. How can you be recused from a company that you own, and moreover, a company that doesn't even have a board? Who actually recused him? Because he owns that company. He's the one who started that company. I also find that a bit perplexing. Where I came from, Randfontein.
8: Yeah, thanks for those. Please do keep them coming on 072-702-1702. 14 minutes past four. We need to just check in on what's happening on the roads.
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8: 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If you don't, ask them for 500 Rand. Karabo Chali, it's busy in Germiston.
3: Yeah, we still have that serious truck accident scene, John, that's heading into Alberton on the N3 southbound onto the N12 west. That's at the Ilans interchange, still causing more than an hour delay from Linksfield Road. What I understand, there was a truck on fire there. In four ways, faulty traffic lights at Winnie Mandela Drive and Uranium causing delays. While in Omonde, there's an accident scene on Xavier Crownwood Road. That's at the M1 on-ramp, causing some delays. Gesina, that's in Pretoria, accident scene near Nico Smith. Slowing down traffic, leaving the Pretoria CBD all the way from Madiba Street. Newlands, still in Pretoria, accident scene N1 North just before Hartsfontein Road, causing massive delays from the R21 Flying Saucer interchange. And in Lombardy Estate, you can still expect about a 20-minute delay on Graham Road, between Boshkop and Solomon Mahlangu. For the latest traffic updates, you can follow us on X at EWN Traffic.
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8: 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The Outsurance points may know there are a million other things you'd rather be doing than wasting time in traffic. That's why they've been on the roads for the past 21 years, easing the traffic congestion so we arrive quickly and safely. The Outsurance pointsmen are another reminder that with Outsurance, you always get something out. 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
12: Seen, of course, difficulties in the city of Tshwane, but it's a frequent enough occurrence even in the city of Johannesburg, and there are some difficulties for City Power to overcome.
13: Absolutely, there are. We certainly have a lot of problems. We don't maintain the infrastructure and frequent blowouts. Johannesburg, we have City Power, so we have separate entities or utilities, and some mayoral candidates are saying we should collapse them back into the city, and superficially that sounds easy, the right thing to do. But we are saying that would be the wrong thing to do. You have to fix the challenges facing how we deliver power in Johannesburg before you consider structural issues.
12: Anne Bernstein.
7: Bongani Bingwa, 6 to 9
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8: 702 Drive, it's 19 minutes past four. Well, it just so happens that the Public Protector South Africa actually turned 31 years old today. It's a highly, highly important institution in our society, and they've done some excellent work. Some of it has made huge headlines, some of it because they deal literally with hundreds and hundreds of cases each year, possibly thousands. They don't always make headlines, but they're often consequential because they deal with issues around the inner workings, the daily weekly and monthly actions and decisions that can make a huge difference to the lives of people who depend on those services, both for good or for ill. This particular set of reports that have been shared with the public protector on the occasion of this 30th anniversary, a lot of them focus on appointments, and we can zone in on a couple of them, partly because of their significance, but also because of what it reveals about the way in which people are hired all too often to senior positions in government without necessarily proper thought given to what it is they're going to do when they get there. Let's welcome then to 702 Drive, Chief Operations Officer of Public Protector South Africa, Advocate Nelisiwe Nkabinde. Welcome to the show. Thanks for your time. And I suppose I should say happy birthday to you.
20: Thank you very much, John, and thank you to the listeners. Good afternoon.
8: So one of the appointments that was challenged, taken to the public protector, in fact, one of the trade unions at the municipal level was involved in the complaint. It refers to the appointment at the Ekurhuleni Metro Police Department of the Deputy Chief of Metro Police, responsible for security and loss control, the individual given this job, Ndumiso Twabe. You found that the then acting city manager, Imogen Mashazi, was in the wrong in doing this. What struck me, though, as very important was the kind of obvious red flags that should have been raised early on in the process. For example, Mr. Twabe must have known he didn't have the required qualifications. A cursory examination of what he submitted in support of his application would have indicated clearly that he did not qualify. And yet, somehow, the whole thing went ahead. One can only imagine this was intentional.
20: John, we often see such cases as they get reported to us as the public protector, and we really want to bring a special focus on these particular irregularities in the recruitment processes, as you have correctly pointed out. When a recruitment process is undertaken, whether by the municipality or even by the departments, it comes with particular requirements for those posts, which would have been defined by that institution, in this instance, the Ekurhuleni Metropolitan Municipality. Therefore, from the point of even shortlisting to the interviews, they should have picked up that Mr. Kwabe did not conform to the requirements of this particular post. And actually, it was highlighted even by age or that it doesn't do so, but it was in total disregard of the requirements of the post. And that is why the public protector has taken this remedial action, that even though Dr. Mashave is no longer in office,
8: yes,
20: but she was, as the accounting officer, she was responsible for ensuring that the whole recruitment process was adhered to in line with the legal prescript, and should not have actually appointed Mr. Kwabe to this position.
8: So, Advocate Nkabinde, when the error is so obvious, as it was in this case, I go back to just an observation I made earlier and frame it as a question. Do you then investigate possible motive as to why people in senior positions would go out of their way to appoint somebody to a position, just for the record, by the way, that carried a salary of between 1.6 and 1.9 million rand a year. So there's no small matter of how much money the city was about to spend on someone manifestly unfit for the job. But back to my question, do you explore possible motive that... because it's inexplicable unless there was another purpose.
20: There are instances where the public protector will make such an observation. However, we work within the purview of the law.
8: Yes.
20: So while such observations may be made, however, it needs to be supported by the relevant legal provisions that would result in the public protector making findings in terms of any form of collusion that may have happened to appoint a person to this particular post. However, we are satisfied that in terms of the applicable policies within the municipality as well as the law, we have sufficient evidence to have made the pronouncement that this particular one did not follow proper processes. Unless there is any other information of collusion that one can actually pronounce on. However, as the public protector, we are really looking into just appointment, particularly at municipalities, that actually go to the core of what you have touched on, John, the possible collusion to advance or give an unfair advantage to certain candidates to achieve particular intentions. But it will need from a legal institution like us to be supported by law. But there are those indications and observations that one can see of an unfair advantage to being given to certain candidates.
8: You uncover similar things in other municipalities, and I think just for the record, it's important that I say in other instances where there were complaints, you did actually find that appointments were not improper. But is this a pattern? Do you see a lot of examples of people, for example, in the Elias Motsoaledi municipality, you make a similar finding for people who wonder where that is? It's in the area of Groblersdal in Mpumalanga, similar finding in Musina in the north of the country. Is this a common pattern, and does it point to systems, advocate, that actually need improving or replacing?
20: It does. We are approaching local government municipalities, and while the departments are not really absolved from this particular kind of conduct, we find it quite prevalent within the municipalities. The lack of accountability and adhering to processes that people know about as the public protector. And the incumbent herself does go through the process of induction as new councillors take office.
8: Right.
20: So that we can try and avoid or prevent this particular misconduct and non-compliance to good corporate governance and clean administration throughout the country, that we highlight these particular issues. But it's very, very prevalent within municipalities, and we have been highlighting it. There needs to be more accountability at a higher level, and that is why we hold accounting officers and anybody who has been involved in that recruitment process accountable, and to be for corrective action against them to also be taken.
8: Thank you so much, Advocate Nelisiwe Nkabinde, the Public Protector's Office, today marking 31 years of operation. I think they've done some sterling work over the years. My view, you may have a different one or a complimentary one. Please feel free to share that. Advocate Nkabinde is Chief Operations Officer. But just to, in very briefly in perspective, the case I was referring to, when all the facts made it absolutely clear that the person who got this job on a five-year contract, earning a salary of somewhere between 1.6 million and 1.9 million rand a month, was never mind not qualified for the job. They should not have made it onto any shortlist. And when it's so obvious, you have to, again, ask at the end of this conversation the question I asked at the beginning. Surely there's some other motive in so blatantly ignoring what was obvious. Never mind the consequences of putting in a crucial position somebody who couldn't do the work. 702 Drive.
0: EWN Business.
8: Stephen Curtis, good afternoon to you.
21: Good afternoon, John. If ever an office or an institution was defined by the person leading it, wouldn't that be the office of the public protector, he says, stirring the pot slightly. John, around the world, there's a lot going on around global bonds. So heavy selling today. Borrowing costs for governments like the US, Japan, France are surging to levels we haven't seen for a very long time. The 10-year US Treasury yield has risen to its highest in 22 years, 2002 is the last time we've seen yields like this. Yields are a bad thing, by the way. The higher, the worse. It shows that there's just more concern about how much money government has borrowed and about rising inflation. The JSE All Share for the moment, not too badly affected, but the Rand is. So what's happened is that when you have this kind of situation, you see that investors worry about the US government's ability to pay back its debt. That means that the US government will have to hike interest rates. That makes the US dollar stronger. That makes the Rand weaker, particularly as we're kind of expecting one more interest rate hike for South Africa, but two more for the US. And that's sort of what's driving the Rand at the moment. The JSE All Share there, though, down 0.4%, 108,071 points. Financials down 1.39. Industrials up 0.15. Resources up 0.21. Karoo is up 3.44. Pan-African Resources up 2.3. Primary Health Properties, they're up 2%. They had an update today about their properties in the UK. Tiger Brands also looking a little stronger than it has. It's been losing over the last few days. It seems to finally have hit bottom, up 1.83%. Clicks up 1.59%. Canal Plus down nearly 8%. Grindrod down 5.9%. Premier down 4.11%. And We Buy Cars 3.3%. Well, even Capitec is down 2.71% at the moment. In the US, things are kind of mixed in terms of the markets. The usual reason, AI optimism. The Dow Jones is down 0.39%. The Nasdaq is up 0.03%. Call it flat, really. The S&P 500 down 0.17%. The gold price, $4,155.33 an ounce. Platinum, $1,712.23. Brent crude, $100.73 a barrel. And the rand to the dollar, 16.63. To the euro, 18.77. To the British pound, 21.99. More global turmoil in an hour. Stephen Curtis, EWN Business.
8: Thanks, Stephen. I was going to say something to look forward to. Not really, but at least understanding what's going on. And Stephen will be certain to explain things is at least a plus. 702 Drive, 29 minutes to 5. The latest news. Mbali Dlamini, good day.
1: Thanks, John. Good afternoon. Communications Minister Solly Malatsi has indicated he does not support giving the SABC more money as it faces a 120 million rand shortfall to cover the local government elections. Malatsi was responding to a written question from the ANC. He says he did not support the public broadcaster's initial request for funding through the adjustments budget process because the submission did not meet certain requirements. Baba Lundenza has more.
2: Minister Solly Malatsi says the SABC in its initial request did not adequately demonstrate that the expenditure met the statutory requirements for unforeseeable and unavoidable expenditure. Malatsi says Section 213 of the Constitution provides that money may be withdrawn from the National Revenue Fund only in terms of an appropriation by an Act of Parliament or as a direct charge against the National Revenue Fund were provided for. He says, therefore, as the minister, he does not have the authority to unilaterally secure or guarantee additional funding for the SABC. Malatsi says his decision as minister not to support the submission did not mean he regards the SABC's election coverage funding requirement as unimportant. Baba Londense, Eyewitness News, Parliament.
1: The Department of Water and Sanitation says it will cost 400 billion rand to repair and upgrade aging water infrastructure in the country's worst affected municipalities. Minister Phemima Jordina revealed this in a written reply to a parliamentary question posed by the MK party. Camry Clark has more.
4: According to the Department of Water and Sanitation, 107 of the country's 144 municipalities are facing critical or recurring water supply failures with an estimated 400 billion rand needed to address the crisis. The department says 13.7 billion rand has been allocated for infrastructure grants this financial year, with 80% directed to the worst performing municipalities. It says the funding will support 70 bulk infrastructure projects nationwide and 341 water service projects. The department also says three municipalities had been placed under intervention in terms of Section 63 of the Water Services Act, which allows the minister to assume responsibility when a municipality fails to effectively perform its functions under the Act. These include interventions in Imfuleni local municipality in Gauteng, which has since concluded, as well as the Umkhanyakude and Uthukela district municipalities in KwaZulu-Natal. Camry Clark, Eyewitness News.
1: And Human Rights Chief Volker Turk has urged the state of Tennessee not to make a new attempt to execute Krista Pike. The 50-year-old death row inmate survived two lethal injection doses yesterday. She was sentenced to death in 1996 for the murder of 19-year-old Colleen Slimmer, who she had met at a job training camp for troubled teens. Pike was said to become the first woman to be executed in Tennessee in 200 years. Turk says the prolonged physical and mental suffering arising from multiple failed execution attempts is just cruel. A partly cloudy Friday expected in Gauteng tomorrow. Lows of between 4 and 7 degrees and highs of between 20 and 22.
3: Germiston, serious truck accident scene, N3 South onto the N12 westbound. That's at the Ilanz interchange. That highway is closed off to traffic and you can expect more than an hour delay all the way from Linksfield Road. In Midrand, bumper-to-bumper traffic on Allendale Road between Old Pretoria Road and Mastiff due to faulty traffic lights.
1: The top story in EWN, Communications Minister Solly Malatsi has indicated he does not support giving the SABC more money as it faces a 120 million rand shortfall to cover the upcoming elections.
9: 7:02 afternoons with Relebogile Mabotja, 1 to 3 p.m.
10: Wasim, I'm sure you heard our earlier conversation. 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
22: I think it's interesting, and I think at the end of the day, it does probably come down to the friendships. 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Yeah. 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
10: Yeah.
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10: Certified financial planner Wasim Mukudum.
9: 7:02 afternoons
23: with Relebogile Mabotja.
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8: 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National Housing Finance Corporation, an entity of the National Department of Human Settlements. 30 years of expanding access to housing finance.
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32: Hi, John. All I wanted to say to Mpumi's question is, what is legal is not always right. When society starts putting their morals as equivalent to legality, then we know that society is in trouble. So, dating an 18-year-old while you are 59 or 60 or whatever age might be legally correct, but it does not mean it's morally acceptable. It's wrong, morally wrong, ethically, when looking at people's positions, wrong, wrong and wrong.
33: Hi, John. It seems like many of your listeners are calling for the return of the Morality Act, but in this case, not black and white. Rather young and old. But I think what would be interesting, John, if you can get some of your lawyer listeners to explain to us whether one can still claim consent if the one or the both parties were drunk.
0: Good afternoon. On the question of the summers in Mpumalanga, I think the solution is quite simple. This is an act of insurgency. It's an act of war. You can't have people, criminals, firing off automatic weapons. They're affecting the safety of the citizens, and they're also affecting the safety and the sovereignty of the country. So the military should go in, cordon off the area, and take them out. If they don't surrender, they get shot. You can move all the civilians to a safe area while the operation is in process. Surround the area, go in, and it could be sorted out in a day. So the summer story is just ongoing, and it's unacceptable. Get the military in. It'll be a good exercise for them to deal with some insurgents. Grant fairly, four ways.
8: Grant is making a point that a lot of other people have made as well, and you know there may be shaking of heads out there, but I think there's probably a fair number of nodding heads as well. Give us a call on that. There's a very, very interesting post, by the way. Julian Radame, if you follow him on X, but you can always just use his name and find it. But he's got some footage which captures the sounds of this all-out war that is carrying on down in Schoemanskloof, this battle between Zama gangs. And a number of people responding to what Julian has posted are calling it exactly what Grant did. They said, this is an insurgency. It is an invasion of South Africa. Issues of sovereignty come into play there. And some of the people posting acknowledge the point that there are South African kingpins who are actually involved in this as well. So we don't get off the hook entirely in the way it's framed, certainly by some of the people responding to Julian. On the question of consent and drunkenness, alcohol being involved, a request that lawyers shed some light, rays of light, at least at the very least, offer us the right questions we should be asking. If someone can help on that or wants to weigh in on the topic, please do. 072 702 1702. 18 minutes now to 5.
9: EWN Sport.
8: Tola Kele Mganga is watching the fields for us and occasionally the boardrooms, I suppose, as well. Good afternoon. And the courts. We'll have plenty of that, it would seem, in weeks to come in England. But what have you got for today?
1: Well, John Pitso Mosimane has labelled Batusi Obas an unfortunate player after he suffered yet another injury during the first half of Bafana Bafana's 5-0 win over Eritrea. That was in 2027 AFCON qualifying. Obas missed the World Cup as he recovered from a long-term problem, while last night he became the third central midfielder to pick up an injury in the current camp. The Mamelodi Sundowns man was inconsolable as he hobbled off to make way for Brooklyn Bokgenpoel, who was making his national team debut.
5: Obas is one unfortunate player. Obas missed the World Cup because of injury, and he was ready to come on and again broke down. Yeah, shame, man. He was crying in the dressing room. But we are there to support him and give him the confidence. He's a very good football player. But he will soon be back in the national team. We have patience for him.
1: Tunisia have cancelled next week's friendly against Mali amid injury concerns and fears over the potential impact of the result on their FIFA ranking. That game was due to be played on the 3rd of October, but will no longer go ahead following consultations with Tunisia's coaching staff and in agreement with Mali's federation. Tunisia are looking to rebuild momentum after a disappointing start to their 2027 qualifying campaign, where they've collected just 2 points from their two matches. In Europe, Cristiano Ronaldo has left Portugal's training camp in Denmark after coach Jorge Jesus told reporters that the striker would be dropped for their next match. Taking to Instagram, the national captain said in due course he'd tell the truth about his reasons for leaving the national team. That comes after Jesus insisted there was no rift between him and Ronaldo, having left Portugal's leading goal scorer and most capped player on the bench for the entire match against Norway on Sunday. And in boxing, Tyson Fury has labelled his upcoming bout against Anthony Joshua as the biggest in UK sporting history. After more than a decade of public feuding and false starts, the British heavyweight rivals will fight at Cardiff's Principality Stadium on the 11th of December.
2: Me and AJ's going to go there and throw down. And it's an unbelievable event because it's been simmering nicely for about a decade and a half. And it's been an unbelievable journey having both of us together and both coming from the same country and both going out there dominating, winning world championships and beating all the comers and all that sort of stuff. And we've had our ups and downs. You've all seen it live on TV. So finally now, towards the end of it all, we both get to fight each other on the world's biggest stage with the world's biggest broadcaster. And everyone's going to be there.
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8: 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We had problems out in Ekurhuleni earlier, specifically in Germiston. Karabo, I don't know if we're still struggling there.
3: Well, traffic is starting to flow now. There's less than a 20-minute delay compared to an hour's delay that we had a few minutes ago. Looking better. It looks like that truck accident scene has been moved off the highway. That's in the Germiston area on the N3 southbound onto the N12 westbound. That's at the Ilanz interchange. But you can still expect some delays all the way from Linksfield Road. Four ways, faulty traffic lights at Winnie Mandela Drive and Uranium slowing down traffic. Bryanston, traffic sluggish on the N1 southbound from the Batlu interchange to Winnie Mandela Drive. In Midrand, bumper-to-bumper traffic. That's in Glen Austin on Allendale Road between Old Pretoria Road and Mastiff due to faulty traffic lights. Newlands, accident scene, N1 northbound before Hartsfontein Road, causing heavy delays all the way from the R21 Flying Saucer interchange. If you come across any other traffic issues, kindly WhatsApp us on 072-702-1702.
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11: Things people stress about in traffic. Number 49. What's that random warning light that keeps popping up on my car's dashboard? Oh, the mystery. 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With OUTsurance, you really always get something out. 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
8: Still to come on 702 Drive. Good news for people who have rooftop solar. Eskom at one time was talking about a registration fee. I hope I've given it the right title. If I haven't, we'll clear that up before too long with my next guest. Wayne Duvenage joins us from Outer, where he is the CEO. They've campaigned against this fee, and Eskom has said, okay, we're going to put this on hold. So on hold doesn't mean it's gone, but still it means there's a reconsideration. So we'll talk to Wayne Duvenage about that in about 3 or 4 minutes' time. It's 13 minutes now to 5.
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31: At John Perlman.
8: Desmond responds to the story coming out of Schoemanskloof about the Zama Zamas and their gun battles on that road, the gorgeous stretch of road on the N4, affecting agriculture, this violence. The road had to be closed, affecting tourism as well, and doing absolutely nothing for people in the area, feeling of being safe in the country where they live. But Desmond says, regarding the Zama Zama gun battle, even after this, still nothing is being done, and it's simple as to why. Police and government officials are definitely involved. Desmond, I don't think I entirely agree. There may be elements of that, but that's not the reason. I think the government doesn't know what to do. They really don't know what to do. And as with so many other things, they get caught between things that are dramatic and performative. So we'll have the army in an area for a day or two, but they don't know how to fix this. And I don't offer that as an excuse. Poor them, they don't know what to do. It's their job to know what to do. And at the very least, to try a few things before they settle on one. Just my view, let's get yours. 072-702-1702. It's 12 minutes to 5.
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8: Tola Kele, what's an experience you've had that you would absolutely urge people to try and have that same experience if they possibly can? And it can be anything. It can be travel, It can be something you do every morning. It can be a food that you've tried or something. It can be anything. It can be big and bucket listish, or it can be something much more modest.
6: I'll give two. One of them is you have to do CrossFit. It's just necessary in life to be able to pretty much lift your body weight.
8: I don't even know what it is.
6: It's, you know how hectic Hyrox looks?
8: Yes.
6: It's similar to that, but at the gym, and you're just doing it like for fun, for vibes.
8: So if I've been, if I've been gymming regularly for many, many, many years now, Am I competent to do CrossFit, or would I suffer a little bit in the beginning?
6: You'll suffer a little bit in the beginning, but okay. Once you find your rhythm, you'll just go and go and go and you won't stop. And you'll be surprised at the things that you were like, my body can't handle that. But then you do it, then you're like, my body actually can handle that. So that's the first one. And then the second one would be, take yourself on a solo vacation once a year. It's a chance to, I always say, you get to do what you want to do. If today's the day where you're like, actually, I just want to sleep in, you can sleep in and there's no person that's going, I'm bored. If you're saying, let me just drive around, you can do that. So once a year, take yourself on a solo vacation. The sweet spot is 4 days, 3 nights. But if you can go longer than that, I'll always say yes.
8: Yeah. And then this other one, first you get cross and then you get fit. I don't know if that's how they got the name. Karabo Charlie, what's the thing that we should all do that you love?
4: I also have two things. I would suggest people to go and watch the Soweto Derby.
8: Absolutely. FNB. Oh, yes.
4: But not just go to the event. Also maybe pop in around the township, Soweto, experience the culture and the excitement, how people really get excited when there's a Soweto derby, the flags are out.
6: And sing. Get up when people are up. Just do it.
4: That whole atmosphere, that vibe, I think it will be a good experience. And the other one that I still want to go back to as well is the Cape of Good Hope, where you see the oceans meet the Atlantic and the Indian. It's just wonderful what this world can produce or have for us to actually admire. And then on the trail to view the oceans meeting, there's this off trail where it's like downhill, steep, and then there's this secluded beach, which is a rough beach. But then at this time of the year, you can see the whales really, really close.
8: Oh my goodness. Okay.
4: Huge whales. And it's just, you can chill there, have a picnic, do whatever you want, but you can't swim, unfortunately, in that sea. But it's a perfect, nice view.
8: Okay, so we got a couple of really, really good suggestions. Something that you've done that you absolutely love that you want to say to all of us, you know what, you really ought to do that. We got CrossFit, we've got take a solo vacation, go to Cape Point and take yourself as well to the Soweto Derby if you have never been. Your suggestion, please, on 072-7021-702 and 011-883-0702. 8 minutes now to 5.
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12: 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Let's walk the talk.
8: Well, let's talk now about people who decided to deal with their energy issues. Load shedding, a huge, huge prompt for many people. But then a lot of people as well are enjoying the fact that they're paying way, way less at a time when electricity costs a huge amount of money on any household budget. There's good news. Power utility Eskom, this according to Business Tech, has announced it will extend its waiver of registration-related charges for small-scale generators such as rooftop solar, and this is going to be indefinite. One of the organisations that has campaigned and raised its voice around this issue is Alta, and that organisation, CEO Wayne Duvenage, joins us now. Mr. Duvenage, welcome and thanks very much for your time. An indefinite extension of a waiver. Can we relax?
13: Yeah. Hi, John. Yeah, absolutely. Look, this is the second or third extension now. In December last year was the deadline. Then they pushed it out to 30th of September. Now they pushed it out again. And I think there's a number of reasons. And now it's indefinite. There's no deadline. So right. I think they're going to let this thing just peter out. And the reason they say that is the uptake has been very minimal. This is almost a ETOL's deja vu. And why I say that is, if it's irrational and unenforceable, then the law is not worth the paper it's written on, all the regulations, whatever they're trying to do. And we're not saying, disregard safety issues and that. We're saying people need to be responsible and need to have a certificate of compliance. But installing something on this side of the meter to your DB board has got nothing to do with Eskom. And why they want you to register is irrational. They cannot explain. Firstly, one of the reasons they say it's a safety issue. Well, if by any chance these systems do feedback or do a back feed into the system, the safety precautions that the electricians have to take working on Eskom's grid are very robust. You know, they've got to isolate, they've got to shut down, they've got to earth, they've got a whole procedure to prevent any problems like this. The other thing is they're saying, no, but we want to know how many solar systems are out there. Well, with 20% compliance or registered, you won't know. And in any case, on Eskom's website, they know, they measure it. They've got algorithms and satellite imagery. They know exactly how much is out there. So it's not a planning issue. It's not a safety issue. So we're saying, why do we need to register?
8: Does the waiver apply to everybody who's got solar? I'm reading a sentence here, and I'm not sure I understand it, but I'm certain you do. Notably, however, the waiver only applies to qualifying customers supplied directly by Eskom. Shed some light if you can.
13: Yeah, so firstly, this is Eskom. So if you're buying your electricity directly from Eskom, and then qualifying customers would be, you know, if you've got a certificate of compliance, and then you go on to their tariff structure. And this is where it gets quite interesting, and this is what they're not telling us, but we think is the reason. A lot of people have gone on to prepaid. They were encouraged to do so. Why?
8: Yes.
13: Because municipalities and the Eskom get their money up front. They don't have to chase bad debt. And as time has gone on, that's become a problem now for all these utilities or the distributors, because they are now fixed charges. In the past, when they encouraged everyone to go on to prepaid, it was because your whole bill came through the electrons you bought, the electricity purchase, not a fixed cost. That's now a problem. They want fixed costs, and they want anyone with solar to move over to a home flex or home tariff, home power tariffs. And that's not a problem if you are not on prepaid. But if you're on prepaid, it's going to be a problem for those people. And so they are saying, we don't want to. And this is where it's getting messy.
8: Is there another way of regulating the household solar industry, though? I mean, if this isn't it, is there a better way of making sure that there aren't safety risks? Because if you do get poor quality products coupled with, you know, dodgy installation. And by the way, I say that with no judgment, because people are working on tight budgets. They're working in a market where they don't necessarily have the knowledge, and that, you know, it's not as if there's a long track record of these services that you can, you know, compare, Toyotas to Mazdas for the sake of an analogy. So nevertheless, I think the hazards are real.
13: Well, if you buy from a reputable supplier, you just have to use Google these days to start looking at reviews and that. So buy a reputable system from a reputable supplier of these, and that's not difficult to do. But you need a qualified electrician. They must show you their qualification and their registration with the Department of Labor, where they are authorized to give you a certificate of compliance. If you've got all of that in place, these systems are extremely safe, so we don't see a problem there. Obviously, if you're going to go and buy a real Dodge system, which we're not aware of and have installed without the necessary qualified individuals, there, that's where it runs into problems. But that's not going to solve this issue, because those people wouldn't register anyway. It's for us, it's all been a red herring, and we don't want Eskom to fail. We're not here to poke a stick in their eye and say we're not going to participate. We want rationality. We want to understand what this is, because there are costs. Remember, if you switch over and you go into a new tariff and you sign a new agreement, you suddenly have to pay new deposits, because your original deposit was done many years ago, maybe. Then there are potential additional costs. So you need to really go into this with your eyes open.
8: Okay, we got a question from one of our listeners. Let's take a listen.
14: Hi, John. This is an excellent conversation about the solar. I just want to know, have there been any incidents or bad outcomes of home installations? What are they? How prevalent are they? Because if they say, no, there really hasn't been much, then what are we trying to regulate?
13: Exactly.
8: Yeah, who would keep track of whether there have been incidents? Briefly, if you can, Wayne.
13: Well, Chris Yeland is our advisor on this. He's been looking into this matter. He's spoken to people on the inside. There are negligible to zero incidences of safety where people working on the Eskom grid have been implicated in being shocked by back feeds from home solar systems. In fact, there are far more issues with Eskom's personnel being injured due to illegal connections and other matters and not to solar. So it is not an issue.
8: Wayne Duvenage, thank you. CEO of Alta.
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18: 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Yeah, we're running around the streets of Rosebank, but does somebody come out at DLA understand what you're about? And then we made music from that place. We didn't call it Kwaito. We were making music. 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
8: Mandy Wiener's podcast, The Hope Dealers, tells the stories of the people changing the narrative in Joburg. Mandy has spent weeks witnessing the passion and the collective action of the Hope Dealers, who are individuals and organizations working to restore and rejuvenate Jozi. Catch a new episode of the podcast on the Midday Report every Wednesday. After the news headlines, or watch the full video of the Hope Dealers on Prime Media Plus. This week, Mandy visits some of Johannesburg's beautifully restored parks. 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
3: 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I think many universities, and Wits was included, for a variety of reasons, began to close ourselves off from the very society that we served. 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
2: That was Wits on their new cultural and lifestyle precinct. 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
6: Shadrack Sibiya's bail application to continue tomorrow, and Mpumalanga police probe alleged Zamazama turf war. Good afternoon, I'm Bali Lamini. The bail hearing of suspended Deputy National Police Commissioner Shadrack Sibiya has been rolled over to tomorrow. Today, the prosecution presented evidence to strengthen its opposition to him being granted bail. Part of the evidence before the Randburg Magistrates Court were WhatsApp exchanges between Sibiya and the 16-year-old girl he is accused of sexually grooming. In the messages, the 59-year-old is accused of making sexual advances, including requesting her to send him explicit videos of herself. NPA spokesperson Keza Khanyaho.
7: People need to understand that at this stage, we're still dealing with a bail application. And as it was indicated by our prosecutor many a time, to say there are certain things that we do not have to put up there. But obviously, we are dealing with the issue and we're indicating why we are not agreeing with the bail being granted. And therefore, we hope that this matter will continue smoothly. We're confident with what we are indicating.
6: Public Protector Kolega Galega has cleared former Minister of Communication Mondli Gungobele of improper conduct. The matter relates to the appointment of the CETA Interim Board. The investigation was prompted by an anonymous complaint claiming Gungobele appointed the board irregularly. He was also accused of appointing a ministerial task team to push the tender backlog, but delivering various investigation outcomes today, Galega said her office found this complaint was not substantiated.
8: The investigation established that the MTT was appointed in December 2023 through approved terms of references and formal appointment processes, and that its mandate was limited to advisory, facilitative and oversight support functions aimed at addressing procurement backlogs within CETA.
6: Police in Mpumalanga are investigating the discovery of two bodies in the Mashobote area near Schoemanskloof this week. The latest victim was found alongside the N4 this morning with multiple gunshot wounds. Police also recovered rifle and pistol cartridges at the scene. It follows reports of a shooting involving suspected Zamazamas in the area on Tuesday with blood stains found at the scene. Officers say the killings may be linked to an ongoing turf war between rival groups of illegal miners, although investigations are continuing. The police's Donald Mdluli.
9: Police will have already started to intensify visibility around the area, and a case of murder has been registered for investigation.
6: The Department of Land Reform has come under fire in Parliament for failing to submit its annual financial statements on time. Parliament's Portfolio Committee called an urgent meeting today after being notified by the Auditor General that it had been unable to audit the financial statements for the department. The financial statements were meant to be submitted by the end of May. Lindsay Dentlinger reports.
10: Director General Bongikaya Daimani, who only joined the department in July when the statements should already have been completed, says a dispute over the transfer of assets from the Department of Agriculture is at the heart of the delay. While the department says it finally submitted the financial statements to the Auditor General yesterday, the committee was sceptical. The DA's Malindi Nana says the situation has impacted the committee.

0: authorities' role to interrogate the department's expenditure.
1: It seems the minister has adopted an attitude that says, well, you have not submitted, you are on your own.
0: The ANC's Mzoleli Mxakha says the situation has been damaging to the department and an embarrassment for the committee.
2: We know that there's been no head of department for a long time, and managers will just do as they wish.
0: MPs say this matter is a further indictment on a department which underspent its budget by 2 billion rand in the previous financial year. Lindsay Dentlinger, Eyewitness News, Parliament.
3: And in Nepal, the death toll in the Nepali avalanche, which swept through the Himlang Himlal base camp, has now risen to 15. The disaster, considered one of the worst mountain disasters in the recent years, occurred this past Sunday. AFP is reporting that the bodies of two mountain guides were discovered on Sunday, and those of two kitchen staff were then pulled out on Monday, with another three bodies recovered on Tuesday. Home to eight of the world's 14 highest mountain peaks, Nepal relies heavily on mountaineering and trekking tourism. Gold is trading at $4,164.70 an ounce. The rand is at 16.54 to the dollar, 21.93 to the pound, 18.72 to the euro, and Brent crude oil is at $98.31 a barrel.
4: Serious truck accident seen in Germiston, N3 South onto the N12 West. That's at the Inlands Interchange, causing about a 20-minute delay from Linksfield Road. Boksburg, traffic congested on Main Reef Road between Rondebult and Wit Deep. And in Deerteport, Pretoria, expect some delays on Sefako-Makgato Drive between Moloto Road and Kameelfontein.
5: In your sport, a depleted Bafana Bafana switched their attention to Sunday's friendly against Egypt. Josh Inglis to miss Australia's Test series against South Africa with a fractured finger. And Siya Kolisi to make his Stormers comeback this Friday.
3: A partly cloudy Friday in store for Gauteng tomorrow. Johannesburg dropping to overnight lows of 4 degrees, peaking at 21. Pretoria 7 and 22, and Vereeniging 6 and 20 degrees. The top story in EWN this hour, the bail hearing of suspended Deputy National Police Commissioner Shadrack Sibiya has been rolled over to tomorrow.
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9: 9 minutes past five on 702 Drive. How's your Thursday been? How does your Thursday evening look? I hope good, or reasonably good, at least on both counts. I see there's some problems on the N12. We'll give you all the traffic news in just a moment and update you on what's going on in various parts of Gauteng. Yep, I'm just seeing Edenvale, difficulties. More on that in a moment. We are going to look back on a very, very long day of twists and turns and no small amount of tension in the Randburg Magistrates Court. This is where suspended Deputy Police Commissioner Major General Shadrack Sibiya has been applying for bail. Alpha Ramoshwana has been keeping a close eye on that. He's going to step in shortly and just give us his take on what, as I say, was a pretty complicated day. I listened in whenever I got a moment, and I didn't always, because I wasn't following it blow by blow, was entirely sure what was going on. But Alpha joins us. I'm certain he can sort things out for us. A lot of you have been responding to that story of Zama Zama gangs having shootouts on the N4. That part of the N4, just for your bearings, that runs through Schoeman's Kloof. It's where the road out to the east of the country and onwards to Mozambique splits into two. Schoeman's Kloof, if you want to take the route further north, or pretty much straight ahead by Waterval Boven. It's on the Schoeman's Kloof Road, and quite a few people are saying, well, shouldn't the army be brought in on that? Let's hear a few of your views on that topic and some others besides.
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10: Good afternoon, John, and the good team there. Why is it so difficult for the government to dispatch the army and deal with this thing of Zama Zamas once and for all. Engage these guys. If they have to eliminate some couple of folks, let them do it, because this thing it's starting to, you know what, it's getting into our nerves. It must be done. Let the army go and engage them. That's it. We're in Pretoria.
11: Hi, Dr. George. It's Sibusiso from Brakpan. It seems South Africans don't know what they want, because sometimes they get sympathetic to criminals. I remember one of the ministers in the president said those miners needed to be smoked out from those illegal mines. There was an outcry in the country saying, how could the minister be so insensitive? When we talk tough, there is a reaction. When we send soldiers to be there, not doing anything, then people complain that the government doesn't know what to do. This is so absurd.
9: Yeah, I understand what you're saying, and you know, I get why you're suggesting that there is confusion, and you use the word absurd. But I think one does have to recognize that we are not a society that speaks with one voice on any single issue. I think what you would have consensus on, though, whether you use the army or you use specialist units of the police, but you cannot expect ordinary police operations to deal with people carrying automatic weapons, who, as we heard earlier from Leon Duplessis joining us from Agri in Mpumalanga, people operating with complete and utter disregard for the country, its laws, and, as he pointed out towards the end, the environment as well. Because the other thing farmers there are expressing concern about is that the chemicals used in this illegal gold mining are starting to find their way into the soil and the water, and that spells significant problems for an incredibly productive part of the South African agricultural economy. If you drive that road, you'll see extraordinary citrus orchards to your left and your right, and they are under threat, not to mention the fish life. And I would imagine geographers help me there. Some of those rivers make their way all the way across to the Kruger Park, so their conservation and tourism implications as well. Give us thoughts on that, if you like, on 011-883-0702. Now, today is International Coffee Day, and we asked you for our musical theme today for songs that have the word coffee either in the lyrics or in the title. But, you know, in South Africa, we also have, however you take your drink, we have black coffee.

0: I know some people struggle to choose their coffee blend, but I bet you don't struggle as much as we struggle to choose from the extraordinary catalogue of the music that Black Coffee has made, which song we would play. We opted for You Rock My World. Maybe you'll choose a different one if it was up to you. 5:15.
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0: 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SMS out to 45142 now. You could save on car insurance. If you don't, ask them for 500 Rand. Karabo, we're getting some feedback. There's difficulties out Edenvale Airport Way. Yeah. What are you hearing?
2: Definitely, if you're leaving Bedford View, heading towards OR Tambo International Airport to catch a flight, please allow for extra traveling time or plan other routes because the R24, N12 East, apparently there's something going on there. There's a voice note.
3: Hello, 702. Just a quick traffic update, yeah? I think that truck accident up on the N12 or Geldenhuys split or something is a little bit worse than what you think. You know, I'm traveling here towards OR Tambo. I don't know. I wouldn't even suggest you try and come this way from the airport. Madness. Still an hour delay, if not more, for people coming from Kempton Parkside. Thank you, bye.
2: Oh, yes. So that's in the opposite direction, a different incident to what I was reporting on. This one is heading towards OR Tambo International Airport. There's also an accident scene. This is on the R24 eastbound before Barbara Road, causing heavy delays all the way from the N12 split. The Germiston accident, the serious truck accident the gentleman was talking about now, we still have that scene on the N3 southbound onto the N12 west at the Elands interchange, causing more than a 20-minute delay all the way from Linksfield Road. As a result, coming from Kempton Park, driving into Bedford View, you can also expect huge delays. This is on the N12 R24 westbound, heading towards the Gilulis interchange. Boksburg, traffic congested on Main Reef Road between Rondebult and Wit Deep, while in four ways, faulty traffic lights at Winnie Mandela Drive and Uranium, causing about a 30-minute delay from the N1. If you come across any other traffic issues, kindly WhatsApp us on 072-702-1702.
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10: Let me take you back a little bit in the 1980s and 90s. 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Let me tell you, we're moving into an era when we believe those days are gone. We've been speaking about Wirtz leaning into society. And let me tell you, this cultural precinct, I think, is going to be one of the most profoundly important interventions.
9: That was Wirtz on their new cultural and lifestyle precinct. Wirtz, for good, on 702.
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0: 21 minutes past 5 o'clock now. Let's get ourselves to the Randburg. Magistrates Court proceedings are closed, but they will resume tomorrow. And very much in focus, suspended Deputy National Police Commissioner Shadrach Sabio, who stands accused in the dock of rape, of sexual grooming, and some other charges. Besides, as I understand it, it's been the bail hearing, and it's gone on for a while, and it's by no means finished. Alpha Ramoshwana, what seemed to be quite a complicated day. First of all, there were lots of different people speaking about lots of different things. He had two of his defense lawyers. I was never quite sure who was actually on their feet. They do look quite similar, in fact. But in any case, what was interesting for me was the close questioning of everybody who spoke by the other side. What was going on?
11: Good afternoon, Tate John. It was a very long day in the Randburg Magistrates Court today. You know, usually when there is a bail application, it's usually the state and the defense presenting their affidavits. But today we had, in some cases, unusual sort of bail application where there are witnesses that are brought in to make either the state or the defense cases stronger. So the state, of course, is opposing CBS release on bail. And to make their case stronger today, they brought in the investigating officer in Shadrach CBS rape and sexual grooming case. This investigating officer is attached to the recommendations, the commission recommendations task team, which was appointed to investigate Mazao Commission related cases. And she really presented evidence to corroborate the state's preference for Sibiya to not be granted bail. And the strongest evidence possibly that she provided today were WhatsApp exchanges between the 59-year-old Deputy National Police Commissioner and the 16-year-old daughter of his close associate. In those WhatsApp exchanges, very graphic, in fact, Sibiya is seen and heard making several sexual advances towards the minor, asking her to send very explicit images and videos of herself, to which she does. And this was all happening at midnight. And in some of the WhatsApp exchanges, Sibiya asks to call the 16-year-old at about midnight, and she says, no, I am with my younger brother. I'm sleeping with my younger brother in the same room today. So there were a plethora of these sexual advances that were laid bare in court today in Tate John. And I want us to take a listen to just one of them. This is the investigating officer reading the WhatsApp conversations between the two.
0: Okay, and just before we get to that, let's just caution people that some of this is explicit. It may be very, very unsettling for people, so bear that in mind as you decide how to listen to this. Here we go.
12: On Friday, 24 July 2026, at 0018... The applicant texted saying, open quote, I remember you promised something, close quote, to which ZM responded at 0022 saying, open quote, oh yes, I remember, I'll keep my promises in a few minutes, close quote. At 0023, the applicant asked her, do you want me to watch 7.4? On the same day, 24 July 2026, at 0042, ZM sent the applicant a video of herself masturbating, which is a 4 minute and 55 seconds long video. Underneath it, texted, open quote, sorry for making you wait. It has been loading for so long. Lena, I don't know why.
0: Yeah, Alpha, I mean, and the trial itself is not yet underway. So if you were to put some kind of marker in the ground and say where we are in the bail application process, because the proceedings do resume tomorrow, where are we and what should we expect on Friday?
11: Yeah, so speaking about the trial, today was just perhaps a glimpse of how the trial could possibly look, because the state has so much evidence that they've already presented today against Shadrack Sibiya. But the defense has concluded its own representations and submissions as to why Sibiya should be released on bail. Today, the state brought in their own witness to make their own submissions as to why he should remain behind bars at the Hoshimampuru Correctional Facility. Tomorrow, we're expecting the continuation of bail. We still have to hear the prosecutor reading out the NPA's affidavit opposing Shadrack Sibiya's release on bail. So tomorrow might be yet another long day in court.
0: Another long day in courts with, so if anything, today's anything to go by, some very disturbing details emerging. Alpha Ramoshwana has been our man watching things at the Randburg Magistrates Court. We'll hear from him again tomorrow. 702 Drive, it's 26 minutes past five.
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0: Rocky day for the Rand, but lots of other things happening as well. Stephen Curtis here to put us in the picture and tell us what we can look forward to at 6.
18: John, good afternoon. More on the Rand, in fact, in the Money Show this evening. The Rand, though, a little bit of a casualty of what's happening in global bond markets. So heavy selling today for various reasons. Some people are selling what they've got in a government debt to go and invest more in AI. Some are also very worried about inflation in the US, Japan and France. But borrowing costs for those countries surging to levels that we last saw in around 2002, a long time ago now, 22 years ago, in fact, the 10-year US Treasury yield, generally seen as a sort of big yardstick, at its highest level in that time, its biggest quarterly rise this century in the 3 months to September. So this is having an impact on the Rand, John, because people are worried about inflation in those countries. Interest rates are now expected to go up twice in the US before the end of the year. That means that their currency will strengthen and ours will weaken. Impacts on the carry trade as well. For the moment, though, the Rand's still below 17 Rand to the dollar, but 16.67 or so. So been rising steadily through the day. The JSE All Share down 0.69%, 107,763. Financials down a full 2% as a result of all of this. Industrials down 0.08. Resources up 0.21. Canal Plus is down 6.6. Grinrod down 5.5. PPC Cement losing most of this week's gains. They're down 5.3. Premier down 4.5. Some of the financial firms. So Capitec 3.6. PSG Finance down 2.79. And then We Buy Cars also down nearly 3.5. Pan African Resources up 2.65. Anglo Gold up 1.78, MTN up 1.5, I think recovering a little bit from what happened earlier in the week. And Tiger Brands, I think, finally bouncing after two bad days. They're up 1.36% on the day. News from where Sizwe Platinum, the Bakubang mine, the retrenchment process there, 429 jobs going. They say 399 of those workers have taken voluntary separation packages. 30 employees are going to be subject to compulsory retrenchment. So quite bad news there. And then the Monetary Policy Committee, which decides on our interest rates, has a new member, Franz Ruch. He had a very interesting job before. He was at the World Bank, and before that, his very interesting job was at the South African Reserve Bank. So he comes back into the sort of cauldron of interest rate decisions, if you like. In the US, market's not as badly affected as others, although I think beginning to be a bit affected by the bond sell-off now. The Dow Jones is down 0.5%. The Nasdaq is down 0.35%. The S&P 500 is down 0.2%. The gold price, $4,153.38. Platinum, $1,706.50. Brent crude, $101.39. And here's the Rand, John, 16.67 to the dollar. To the euro, 18.76, the British pound, 22.03. On the Money Show tonight, news from Discovery about their medical aid increases for next year, much higher than inflation. The single exit price for medicines going up today as well as a result of the same kind of thing. We'll speak to the CEO at Discovery Health. We'll speak to the people who actually make the medicines, Stavros Nicolaou at Aspen. We'll speak as well to Thonshin Naidu from the Board of Healthcare Funders and put all of that together. But I'm afraid a bleak outlook for healthcare costs. We will talk also about to the Home Affairs Minister. Your digital ID will be kept on your cell phone, John. What happens when you lose it? Does that mean you lose your driver's license as well? We'll be talking about that. And then in Investment School this evening, we'll be talking about how indices actually work. Or is that indexes? I can't remember. Stephen Curtis, EWN Business.
0: You say indices, we say indexes. No, there was a similar song, but it's not going to work with that. Not going to work with that at all. 27 minutes to 6 o'clock. Let's catch up with the news. And Bali Dlamini has the latest. Good afternoon again.
19: Thanks, John. Good afternoon. The Electoral Commission has described the DA's legal challenge against parties that have submitted single candidate proportional lists as opportunistic. The DA has approached the Electoral Court with the issue ahead of the local government elections. It alleges the EFF, MK Party, Action SA and the Good Party are deceiving voters by not declaring upfront who will take up their seats in municipal councils. Lindsay Dentlinger reports.
20: In an affidavit filed with the court, Chief Electoral Officer Saima Mabolo says the commission does not favour either side of the case, as responded to by the political party cited. Action SA and Good explained to the court that it plans to award their proportional seats to candidates who are unsuccessful in the wards they are contesting, but have still performed well for the party. Mamabolo says the commission is not in favour of reopening the list process as suggested by the DA and that its political motives are legally irrelevant to the validity of the lists. The commission says it will apply equally across all parties the sections of the Local Government Municipal Structures Act allowing parties to supplement their lists after the election if they attain more seats than they have listed candidates to fill them. Mamabolo says it's not for the commission to question the motives of political parties who have only named one candidate on their proportional representation lists. He adds that the relief sought by the DA would be disruptive and would put the integrity of the elections at risk. Lindsay Dentlinger, Eyewitness News.
19: Staying with election matters, Communications Minister Solly Malatsi has indicated he does not support giving the SABC more money as it faces a 120 million rand shortfall to cover the local government elections. Malatsi was responding to a written question from the ANC. He says he did not support the public broadcaster's initial request for funding through the adjustment budget process because the submission did not meet certain requirements. Babalondenze has more.
3: Minister Solly Malatsi says the SABC in its initial request did not adequately demonstrate that the expenditure met the statutory requirements for unforeseeable and unavoidable expenditure. Malatsi says Section 213 of the Constitution provides that money may be withdrawn from the National Revenue Fund only in terms of an appropriation by an Act of Parliament or as a direct charge against the National Revenue Fund were provided for. He says, therefore, as the minister, he does not have the authority to unilaterally secure or guarantee additional funding for the SABC. Malatsi says his decision as minister not to support the submission did not mean he regards the SABC's election coverage funding requirement as unimportant. Baba Londense, Eyewitness News, Parliament.
19: And in the US, the co-CEO of streaming platform Netflix says the site is not growing as fast as he would like. Ted Sarandos raised the concerns while addressing the annual Bloomberg Screen Time Conference in Los Angeles. He says the streaming giant's growth fell below expectations, adding that live shows could provide a welcome boost. The production of live shows takes up 5% of Netflix's annual $20 billion content budget and generates just 1% of viewing. But he says films and television series will remain Netflix's priority. A partly cloudy Friday in store for Gauteng tomorrow. Lows of between 4 and 7 degrees and highs of between 20 and 22.
2: Four ways, faulty traffic lights along Winnie Mandela Drive are causing more than a 30-minute delay between the N1 and Uranium in Deerteport. Pretoria expects some delays on Sefako Makgato Drive between Moloto Road and Kameel Drift. And in Willow Estate, Pretoria traffic sluggish on Simon Vermeulen between Pretoria Street and the N4 due to faulty traffic lights.
19: The top story in EWN, the Electoral Commission has described the DA's legal challenge against parties that have submitted single candidate proportional lists as opportunistic.
1: 7:02 afternoons
21: with Relebogile Mabotja, 1 to 3 p.m.
22: Would you say then if we use some of the major religious texts like the Quran, the Bible, and so on and so forth, that they are then still open to interpretation?
23: Yes, that's true. That what we call hermeneutics, which is the art of interpretation of sacred text, is not a conclusive exercise. It shifts and changes based on particular existential conditions or issues that a society might be going through.
22: Professor Zoro Dube, head of Department for Religious Studies at the University of the Free State.
1: 7:02 afternoons
21: with Relebogile Mabotja.
1: Let's walk the talk.
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26: 702 1702. Dad, John. Yo, I'm raising two girls, and I don't want men like Sibiya around her. But how do I know that there are men like that? Ever since I lost my husband, 2020, will never get into a relationship because I don't want to compromise my kids. Because you never know. How? And yo, Ndata John, I had to stop on the side of the road. I was gagging. No, this is not what we fought for. It is not. Bongi here.
27: John, hi. Zuko speaking. John, is there a way of finding out what on earth is going on with the robots around the Fourways Mall? I mean, all around this mall, all the robots are off. What's going on? I thought at some point that Fourways Mall was actually supposed to operate these robots. Now they're on and off. You never know what's going on. So if you don't mind, please just finding out what's wrong with the robots around Fourways. Thanks, Zuko.
0: Yeah, thanks for those. And Bongi, I'm just so sorry for that obvious and deep, deep pain that you feeling in fear. I mean, and I can imagine there are a lot of people out there who are saying, I know exactly what you feel because I feel the same thing. There's a lot happening. There's a lot that we have to get our heads around, and I think we're struggling to do so, really. It's 18 minutes to 6.
1: EWN Sport.
0: Tola Kelly, Bafana Bafana is still in Egypt. What's happening next?
19: Well, John, they're switching their attention to Sunday's friendly against the host nation. Mohamed Salah will miss that game, with the Pharaohs confirming that he's struggling with injury, while South Africa will most likely be without the services of Batusi Obas, Tebo Mokoena and Aubry Modiba. And while his options for the clash are severely limited, Bitumi Sumane is confident in the ability of his youngsters to impress against the record African champions.
28: So we are a little bit thin against Egypt with the central midfielders, and we had to bring Temba Zwane to play in the midfield because I wanted to take Yaya out because he's the only experienced one we left. We don't have Teboho, we don't have Mbata, we lost Jaden, and we don't have Aubas. So really, it's a little bit unfortunate for us.
19: Australia have called up wicketkeeper Sam Harper and batsman Nick Madison as cover for Josh Inglis, who's been ruled out of the first test against South Africa with a fractured right index finger. Inglis's availability for the second test in Gqeberha will be assessed as his recovery progresses, while Cameron Green's availability for the first test remains uncertain. That's after he sustained a lower abdominal strain. For South Africa, they gather tomorrow ahead of the Durban test, and captain Themba Bavuma has provided an update on Kagiso Rabada, who's recovering from a hamstring injury.
4: Exciting, firstly. You know, I think the guy, you know, even if he's not on the field, but just his presence within the team environment is super important. So to have him contribute with these pearls of wisdom, we're looking forward to that. From what I hear, he's progressing quite well. I think just waiting for the green light to be given. So excited to have him a part of that group.
19: In United Rugby Championship team news, Springbok captain Siya Kolisi will make his comeback for the Stormers tomorrow night when they travel to the Hive Stadium to take on Edinburgh. He returns after more than 5 years away and has been included in the starting lineup at open side flanker. For the Lions, they're boosted by the return of Springboks Mone van der Berg and Quain Horn ahead of the round two clash against Ospreys at Ellis Park. Both players were involved in last week's Mandela Challenge Cup plate match against the Wallabies. And former Australia international Nathan Charles has been diagnosed with motor neuron disease at the age of 37. He made his test debut in 2014 and earned four caps for the Wallabies, while his diagnosis comes after he overcame cystic fibrosis to forge a professional career in a contact sport. Tolagile Mganga, Eyewitness News Sport.
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0: Difficulties out in Ekurhuleni in a number of different places. Karabo Charlie is your guy.
2: Yes, sir. We still have that truck accident scene in Germiston on the N3 South onto the N12 westbound. That's at the Ilans interchange, causing more than a 30-minute delays from London Road. As a result, coming from Kempton Park, Boksburg, heading into Bedfordview, traffic also gridlocked on the R24 N12 all the way from the Edenvale Road heading into Kilulis. Boksburg, traffic congested Main Reef Road between Rondebult and Witdiep. Four ways, this has been a problem for most part of this week and last week. Faulty traffic lights along Winnie Mandela Drive, causing more than a 30-minute delay once again this evening. This is between the N1 and Uranium. Bryanston, traffic sluggish N1 South from the Buckley Interchange to Winnie Mandela Drive. Midrand, bumper-to-bumper traffic on Allendale Road between Old Pretoria Road and Mastiff due to traffic lights not working. In the city of Tshwane, Dertipoort, expect some delays on Sefako-Makgato Drive between Molota Road and Kameelfontein. Willow Estate, traffic also sluggish on Simon Vermeulen between Pretoria Road and the N4 due to faulty traffic lights. And finally, Newlands, we're still dealing with that accident scene on the N1 just before Hartsfontein Road, slowing down traffic from the R21 Flying Saucer Interchange. If you come across any other traffic issues, kindly WhatsApp us on 072-702-1702.
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0: 702 Drive, it's 13 minutes to 6 o'clock now. Music on World International Coffee Day. To give it its correct title, we are looking for songs that have coffee in the title, preferably. Maybe coffee in the lyrics. Yeah, that's acceptable as well. Keep those coming, please, on 072-702-1702. Let's take a listen to this one.
10: Hello, John. Morne here. I'm listening to you a bit earlier than usual, but I heard your music theme is coffee. Now, we've got a lovely South African artist, female. Her name is Corlia Buerta, and she sings a song, Swart Koffie. Yeah, very good song, very well done. Really good. Corlia Buerta met Swart Koffie.

0: Corleo Buerta, great song, terrific voice. So we're underway. Songs with coffee in the title, coffee in the lyrics, and who knows, maybe coffee in the artist's name. Later for that, it's 11 to 6.
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2: Suspended Deputy National Police Commissioner Shadrick Sibiya has been slapped with an additional charge of neglect handling of a firearm. This brings the total number of charges against him to 6, including rape, sexual grooming of a minor, and human trafficking. Sibiya returned to the Randburg Magistrates Court this morning to continue with his bail hearing. He's accused of sexually grooming a 16-year-old girl and raping an 18-year-old young woman.
3: A separate case number had been registered in respect of the firearm issue.
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8: Hi John, I think the song you're looking for is Another Cup of Coffee by Mike and the Mechanics. It's a great song. This is Carlos from Pretoria.

0: Mike and the Mechanics, another cup of coffee. International Coffee Day. We're giving it a musical spin.
1: Hi, John. You've just reminded me of an old song by Heavy D and the Boys called Black Coffee, No Sugar, No Cream. 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

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Heavy D and the Boys, that one from 1994. GMZ wants us to play this one by Sting.

0: Sting's song, inspired by the English writer, actor, gay icon Quentin Crisp. That one came out in 1987. Where are we going now? Let's find out.
1: Early in the morning, I put breakfast on your table and make sure that your coffee has its sugar and cream. Your eggs are overeating. I'm not your superwoman. Hey! 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Karen White, Superwoman. Yes, it's got coffee in it. Happy World Coffee Day. Thank you, Dr. John.

0: Karen White's Superwoman Coffee, right there in the first verse.
1: Hey, John, if you're looking for a song with the word coffee in, Hozier did a song called Too Sweet, where he talks about liking his coffee black and his whiskey neat. Claire in Boxburg.

Too Sweet by Hozier. We can't end this show on World Coffee Day without playing the way coffee always starts before it has anything in it. It's black coffee. Here's black coffee. Cookie wants to hear this one. It's called Drive.

0: behind. Black Coffee, David Guetta, lyrics there with Delilah Montague, bringing to an end today's 702 Drive. Thanks so much for being with us. Have a great evening. Good night.
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3: The Money Show with Stephen Grotters is brought to you by Absa Corporate and Investment Banking, connecting global finance to the future. That's how Absa's invested in your story. Good evening. On your Money Show tonight, the health department hikes the single exit price for medicines, while Discovery Health puts its prices up by over 7.5% for next year, and medical inflation continues to rise. The Home Affairs Minister Leon Schreiber on his plans to take your ID out of your green book and into your phone. How to protect yourself against the scammers who hijack wills at the master's office, building a small business to outlast its founder, and an investment school this evening, the index effect. How and why do share prices jump and fall when they're included and removed from certain indices? All of that to come, but first, the very latest Eyewitness News.
4: Good evening, I'm Mikey Mulapo. The NPA says the teenagers who were allegedly sexually assaulted by Deputy National Police Commissioner Shadrack Sibiya are safe. This follows revelations in the Rand

0: at a hotel in Sandton. Alfara Mushwana was in court.
1: During Shadrack CBS's first appearance in court last week, one of his close friends, Bishop Ajiangwi Maumera, came to support him. Maumera was with Sibiya at a strip club in Sandton when he was arrested. Last week, Maumera claimed that witchcraft was being used against Sibiya by people who wanted him out of the South African police service. But today, the investigating officer in his case played a recorded phone call in court in which Maumera was heard saying they needed to find and speak to the 18-year-old woman who was allegedly raped by the senior cop. NPA spokesperson Kaiser Khanyago says the teenagers are safe.
2: Yes, the witnesses are safe, and it was indicated in court that they are really safe and they are writing examinations at the moment.
1: Sibiya will return to court tomorrow for the continuation of his bail hearing. Alfa Ramshwana, Eyewitness News.
0: Advocacy group Public Interest South Africa says taxi leader Josi Banyoni showed contempt for the state during his 2024 meeting with President Cyril Ramaphosa. Video evidence led at the Madlanga Commission yesterday revealed details of a meeting in Kwandebele during an ANC campaign. Sibanyoni called for access to a stake in bus company Patco, suggesting he would otherwise interfere in their operations. Karinda Jack-Mohan has more.
3: A year after Sibanyoni's meeting with Ramaphosa,
4: when you find someone wanting to interfere with the Patco business, you must know it's us.
3: Over 50 Patco buses were torched, and more than 300 cases of disruptive incidents were recorded. Sibanyoni denies he was behind this, but Public Interest SA chairperson Tebogo Carr suggests Sibanyoni flaunted his disregard for the law when he spoke with the president.
5: He just showed the impunity that he enjoys. So it is incumbent on the president to actually make a statement and pronounce his position.
3: The presidency is yet to respond to EWN's queries for comment. Meanwhile, CAS has called for the state to consider further investigations into Sibanyoni. Karinda Jagmohan, Eyewitness News.
0: In the Western Cape, police have launched a manhunt for four gunmen responsible for Cape Town's latest mass shooting. Three men and a woman in Lentegeur in Mitchells Plain were killed last night, and the suspects were driving a white Nissan Almera with tinted windows. The motive has not yet been established, but the anti-gang unit has been assigned. The Cape Flats Safety Forum's Lynn Phillips.
6: For me, this has been a clear hit that happened here. We also need to take cognizance of the fact that this house is a palapos and a gang hideout.
0: Phillips has reiterated her call for specialized units to be deployed to Mitchells Plain at station level.
6: We have picked up that there is an increase in gang violence and shooting specifically in Mitchells Plain. So why are we not having that specialized unit at the various stations within Mitchells Plain so that we can ensure there is visibility and that we can ensure that action will be taken?
0: We move to news just in, coming out of the Western Cape, where the police's political killings task team has arrested a mayor, municipal manager and a chief financial officer at a municipality along the Southern Cape coast. The trio was arrested as part of an investigation into alleged corruption linked to a security services contract. Police spokesperson Athlenda Mate says investigators received information that a businessman awarded the contract was allegedly asked for kickbacks in exchange for its continuation.
7: It's alleged that the businessman had already paid hundreds of thousands of rands out of fear that his security services contract would be terminated. All three face charges of corruption and are due in court on Monday, the 5th of October.
0: And Bolivia's Attorney General has been arrested on suspicion of money laundering and drug trafficking. Roger Mariaca was arrested yesterday in Santa Cruz, 2 days after the United States revoked his visa due to links to drug trafficking. According to reports, Santa Cruz prosecutor Alberto Zabalos, who has been sanctioned by Washington, was also arrested. Mariaca has denied the accusations against him, saying the U.S. decision was an act of interference and political pressure. Gold's trading at $4,170.29 an ounce. The rand's at 1670 to the dollar, at 2204 to the pound, at 1876 to the euro. Brent crude oil is at $101.51 a barrel.
8: In your sport, a depleted Bafana Bafana switched their attention to Sunday's friendly against Egypt. Josh Inglis to miss Australia's test series against South Africa with a fractured finger. And Siya Kolisi to make his Stormers comeback this Friday.
0: A look at your weather. Partly cloudy Friday in Gauteng. Tomorrow, Joburg will drop to overnight lows of 4 degrees and peak at highs of 21. Pretoria is at 7 and 22. Vereeniging is at 6 and 20 degrees. Cloudy skies in Cape Town with isolated morning showers and rain along with moderate southwesterly.

0: winds at a low of 14 and a high of 19 degrees. The top story in Eyewitness News this hour, it's news just in. The Western Cape Police Political Killings Task Team has arrested a mayor, municipal manager and a chief financial officer at a municipality along the southern Cape coast.
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2: Well, in Germiston, heading into Alberton, we still have that serious truck accident scene on the N3 South. Onto the N12 West, that's at the Ilans Interchange, still causing about a 30-minute delay from the Gilulis Interchange. Four ways, faulty traffic lights at faulty traffic lights along Winnie Mandela Drive. These are causing about a 40-minute delay between the N1 and Uranium. Daartepoort, Victoria. There's expect some delays on Sefako Makgato Drive. This is between Moloto Road and Camille Fontaine. Willow Estate, traffic sluggish on Simon Vermeuten between Pretoria Street and the N4, also due to faulty traffic lights. Hartsfontein, faulty traffic lights at Solomon Mahlangu and Hartsfontein Road, causing heavy delays this evening. In the Mother City, slow moving traffic. This is on the N2 outbound between Marlborough Main and Airport Approach, and also traffic a bit slow. M5 southbound between Barkley Road and Kenilworth. If you come across any other traffic issues, kindly WhatsApp us on 072-702-1702.
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4: 8 minutes after six, The Money Show with Stephen Grittis is brought to you by Absa Corporate and Investment Banking, connecting global finance to the future. That's our Absa's invested in your story. Good evening. Welcome to the program. Lots tonight about medical aid inflation. I'd love to know the impact on you. Healthcare costs are going up and up and up. Some of the numbers are quite scary. The single exit price for medicine having what's described as an extraordinary increase today. They don't mean the amount. They mean it is an increase which is being applied outside of the normal cycle. At the same time, we have Discovery announcing their increases for next year. Much higher than ordinary inflation. We've become used to that with medical price inflation. We'll focus on this tonight in a moment. Stavros Nikolaos, the chair of the pharmacy group Pharmisa, we'll speak to him about the single exit price decision. Dr. Katlego Mutudi is the managing director of the Board of Healthcare Funders. What he's seeing with inflation. Also tonight, the CEO at Discovery Health, Dr. Ron Whelan, about their big increases. All of that to come in the next few moments or so. But I would like to hear from you. We keep hearing about churn in the medical aid industry, people who find they're unable to pay their premiums. You find maybe when you get to a hospital that has been bouncing, if you've come across that, if it's happened to you, please 072-702-1702. You might be one of those who just is dying, literally just praying and waiting for the NHI to come in. You might think, actually, private healthcare is all we've got. Really appreciate your view on that, please, on 072-702-1702. But how difficult it's becoming to pay for healthcare. All of that to come in just a moment. Also, we'll speak to the Home Affairs Minister, Leon Schreiber, about the big new changes to IDs. Quite exciting in a way, actually. And then the issue of people stealing inheritances. Helen de Toy is a member of the ASISA Forensic Standing Committee. A really important conversation there. Good to hear from you. 011-883-0702-021-446-0567. And please, your stories this evening about healthcare, paying for it. Would really appreciate that on 072-702-1702.
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4: Well, we start with the latest price increases in the health sector. The health department today issuing what's called an extraordinary increase in the single exit price of all registered medicines. They go up by nearly 3%. That's on top of the increase that was already allowed in the ordinary course earlier in the year. Meanwhile, Discovery Health, they account for around 58% of all members of open medical schemes. Today announcing their price increases for next year will range from 7.4% to 8.9%. We start with Dr. Stavros Nikolaou, the chair of the pharmaceutical action group Pharmisa. Stavros, good evening and thanks for your time. Your sector asked for the second increase. What's been pushing your costs up so dramatically?
5: Stephen, firstly, good evening, and wonderful to be back on your show again. The single exit price, as it's known, pertains to the private sector, and it is an annual review. We received, as a pharmaceutical industry, our single exit price adjustment on 1 January 2026, beginning of the year, and we received 1.47% increase. I should point out at the time that inflation CPI was sitting at 3.3%. So there was a degree of anxiety from the industry already at that point in time, because we had received less than half of what inflation was sitting at the time. As matters got worse in March, when we started seeing the first manifestations of the Straits of Hormuz crisis and the Gulf oil crisis, and costs started spiraling upwards. These are input costs. These are the costs to manufacture the medicines. And independent studies demonstrated that input costs had gone up in some cases by 30 to 40%. So we faced an unsustainable situation. Inflation kept creeping up. It's sitting at around 3.6% at the moment, or there or thereabouts. And 1.47% was wholly inadequate. It meant that in some cases, manufacturers were unable to supply medicines, which is not good for patients. So the worst form of access is when you can't supply medicines. So we did appeal to the National Health Department, and they, as you correctly stated earlier, they agreed to a 2.88% further increase. Now, that 2.88% is not whole, because it only applies for October, November, and December. But the crisis has been going on since March. So if you are to tally up the total here, you actually come out at 2.1%. So how did I get there? It's the initial 1.47% plus 12 months of 2.88% gives you 2.1%. So still way below inflation, but it does provide some relief and will also, I think, restore some of the medicines that are currently not in supply because of the pricing and margin pressures.
4: You're still 3 months away from the 1st of January next year. Fuel costs, at least, I'm sure, are probably going to stay high until then. Will you be able to get to the 1st of January, and could that increase now have to be much higher than the health department might have liked?
5: Look, I think the 2.88 is 2.9%, let me round it off, is very much an interim relief. The problem doesn't go away in its entirety, and we do face a new single exit price adjustment on 1 January. What we are engaging the department, there's a pricing committee that we engage in. What do we seek as an industry? Because we're very sensitive to finding the balance between medicine access on the one hand and patients accessing medicine sustainably, but on the other hand, also a viable industry that's able to continue supplying medicine. So we're very sensitive to finding that balance. And for the moment, we think that balance sits somewhere at the CPI levels. Obviously, if we experience extraordinary events again, whatever those might be, and they're usually geopolitical in nature, then we should have the opportunity to go back to the department again. So what do we favour for next year? We're being reasonable. We understand the inflationary pressures. We understand households are under pressure. And we think that a CPI-related increase with any potential shock absorbers is the way to go. And it strikes the balance that we're seeking here between access and sustainable supply.
4: Dr. Stavros Nicolaou, thank you very much indeed. The chair of the industry group Pharmisa, really do appreciate the time. 16 minutes after 6, Dr. Katlego Mutudi is the managing director at the Board of Healthcare Funders. Katlego, good evening to you. So we have this increase in the single exit price. It comes with other increases in the medical space. What's driving medical inflation so strongly at the moment?
6: Yeah, hi, Stephen, and thanks for having us. Medical inflation over and above the CPI that's applicable on all goods is driven largely by utilization, but that in itself is quite involved because we look at patient or member-specific factors and what I would call industry-specific factors. From the patient themselves, utilization would be driven by the prevalence of chronic disease, for example. A scheme that has a lot of people with hypertension, cancer, etc., and also though that scheme that has a high number of people in the older age bracket would tend to have higher utilization. We have seen, Stephen, in the last few years, scheme growth has become quite stagnant. And in fact, we're drawing fewer and fewer younger people. So there's an imbalance that's going on that's favoring more the older and sicker people. And utilization of services will thus be higher. In terms of the proportion of payments, hospitalization takes out almost about 36% of all scheme expenditure, followed closely by specialty costs and medicines, which are relevant maybe to today's discussion, takes about 14% of the expenditure.
4: I mean, medical inflation has been above CPI, I mean, for years, decades. If you look at what you're seeing with medical aids, is that gap for medical aids just going to get bigger?
6: It is getting worse, and we should not be fooled, though, to think that it's a South African phenomenon. Wilson Towers, Wilson, I think, released a report, and they conducted it around 91 countries, and it indicates that most countries are actually seeing increases in healthcare expenditure on an annual basis above 10%. So while we bemoan the fact that when the CMS released the guidance for increases, they pegged it at about 3.8%, we thought there should just be more clarity, just to manage expectations, to say that we are likely to see increases through that. And I think you've already seen, I think at least two schemes and administrators have released figures of more than 7%, closer to 8%. We've seen the same phenomenon. Last year, there was a recommendation of 3.3%. The reported average was 8.1% increase.
4: And so, I mean, this year, we're seeing that already. We're likely to see that continue. I mean, it could go on like this forever. It becomes more and more unaffordable.
6: Yeah. We are likely to see that. And if the structural issues that prevail and that force the industry not to grow or grow at this low rate continue to bleed out the younger members, we are going to see even worse increases over time, closer if not more than 10% or even more than double the inflationary rate that is reported at the moment.
4: Dr. Katlego Moturi, thank you. 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Their prices for next year will go up by between 7.4 and 8.9%. Dr. Ron Whelan is the CEO at Discovery Health. Ron, good evening. I do appreciate your patience with us this evening. Thank you. It's a very big increase. Why is it so high?
7: Good evening, Kurt. Stephen, thank you for hosting us. Good to be with you. Stephen, I think we fully recognize the affordability pressures that consumers in South Africa are facing, in particular medical scheme members. It is a challenge to keep medical inflation under control, as Dr. Moturi illustrated in the early parts of the presentation. We've worked hard at Discovery Health to contain the increases to an affordable level while ensuring ongoing access to a great set of benefits and care across the population. I think if you take a macro view on South Africa, we're fortunate in that we've got a world-class private healthcare system with world-class doctors, nurses, and hospitals, and who provide just state-of-the-art healthcare. And unfortunately, state-of-the-art healthcare does cost an extraordinary amount of money. You're acutely aware of that and are doing everything possible to keep increases as low as possible for consumers across the environment.
4: You've previously spoken about the churn in this industry. People leave medical aids when prices go up. When you put prices up like this, is that going to lead to people leaving your scheme again?
7: So I think, you know, it's important to recognize that, you know, people move between medical aids. You know, we certainly see that, you know, across the industry. And then, you know, what we see is, you know, people, you know, tend to upgrade and downgrade plans. In fact, across the Discovery Health Medical Scheme, about 2% of members upgrade their plans on an annual basis, and about 2% of members downgrade their plan. Typically, the downgrades happen as a result of affordability pressure, and typically the upgrades happen as a result of, you know, seeking additional benefits, you know, most particularly oncology benefits. So that's the churn you see in the marketplace. It's also important to point out that medical schemes are very sensitive to economic conditions. You know, once there's, if there's GDP growth in the market, employment goes up, medical scheme coverage goes up as a result of increasing your income. In South Africa, unfortunately, is in a low GDP growth cycle at the moment, which curtails some of the medical scheme growth across the market.
4: I mean, if things keep going like this, and I appreciate your point, a world-class private medical care is incredibly expensive, whether you're here or in the United States or in Switzerland or China, wherever. Private medical care will just become unaffordable. Now, there are a couple of ways this can go. It could just be that only the very rich, rather than just the rich, get to have it. It will perhaps strengthen the voices of those who believe the right actuarial way to manage this is in fact to make the pool as broad as possible, and that would require something very much like the NHI, where everyone is a part of it.
7: Well, certainly a broader pool would bring down medical scheme costs, as Dr. Matudi pointed out. If we had the mandatory cover, which was the original premise around your medical scheme operations in South Africa, we would be able to bring further 8 to 10 million people into medical scheme cover, typically younger members. That would certainly bring down the cost of medical scheme cover, and indeed flatten some of the inflation curve over time. So that is one lever, but that's only one lever in improving affordability, and there's a big structural lever that we'd need to pull. I think there are other options. You know, we are working hard at Discovery Health and Discovery Health Medical Scheme to introduce affordable plans. 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But that's really designed to increase access for young families, as entry-level cover into medical scheme cover. 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In fact, our behavioral change programs across the Discovery Health Medical Scheme reduce your medical scheme inflation by about 2.5%. 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
4: Dr. Ron Whelan, thank you very much indeed. CEO of Discovery Health on The Money Show this evening. Your medical health costs and you. Have you had to cut back on medical aid? Has it resulted in you not being able to get a treatment? Do you see any other way around this? 072-702-1702.
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3: The markets.
4: 26 minutes now after six the time. Well, Rudy Pundamava is a portfolio manager at Advice Works. Rudy, good evening. The story of the day is easily the big bonds sell-off. We're looking at levels in US 10-year treasury bonds that we haven't seen in, what was the year, 2002?
13: Evening, Stephen. Yes, I think that's correct. Yeah, it's had a terrible trot. I think this has been the worst quarter of the century for US bond markets. So definitely lots of pressure on longer term interest rates. And it's not only the US that's feeling it. I mean, longer dated bond yields everywhere are rising. Europe is feeling much of the same pain, and as is Japan for that matter.
4: What's driving this? I mean, this is clearly about inflation. It's about interest rates. It's about concerns about debt. But there are other factors too, aren't there?
13: Yes, there's a host of factors contributing to it. Effectively, the world has too much debt is a big part of this problem, and sovereign debt has been an issue for a long time. So governments have been spending way beyond their means and don't seem to be particularly interested in slowing down that spending just at the moment. And unfortunately, at the moment, we're seeing with the Middle East higher energy prices, and higher energy prices feed through to higher inflation, and the way to defend against higher inflation is typically with higher interest rates, and that's pushing bond yields up. So that's the bulk of what's driving it. But there's certainly it's energy related cost pressures, concerns around fiscal debt. In the US, actually, their growth has been quite persistent and reasonably strong. So higher growth also makes it more difficult to cut rates. And in addition to that, I think they've had a issue with people looking for alternatives to the dollar as a store of value and alternatives to the dollar as the reserve currency of the world, which makes other countries less inclined to buy US debt just at the moment. So that certainly isn't helping. And also the artificial intelligence investment that we've seen of late has led to a lot of technology companies who were previously very cash flush now starting to take on debt to invest in technology and invest in data centers and the like. So governments are also finding themselves competing with the technology space for funding, which means that, you know, the person that pays the highest interest rate is the one that gets the funding at the end of the day. So yeah, all of those contributing to higher bond yields.
4: All of this is also having a big impact on the rand, really pushing it quite weak compared to the dollar tonight.
13: It is, yes. So a lot of what's happened over time is Japanese interest rates for a very long period were manipulated way below rational levels. As a result of that, a lot of people borrowed money in Japan and used those borrowings to invest elsewhere in the world. A lot of that went into government debt elsewhere in the world where they could earn the difference between the almost free Japanese money and the yield that those other countries were paying, which is referred to as the carry, and that's where the carry trade sort of naming comes from. They also invested in lots of other speculative assets, so we probably find a lot of tech investments and other things have been funded via cheap Japanese borrowing. Unfortunately, Japan has felt itself on the wrong hand or on the wrong side of a lot of currency weakness. So the yen has weakened very materially, leading to higher inflation rates there. And now they're starting to have to raise interest rates in Japan. So they recently raised rates there to 1.25%. Their inflation rate's about 2% at the moment, so they're way behind the curve. And as those rates rise, that means the Japanese borrowing is no longer free. It's becoming quite expensive. So a lot of the carry trade exposed investors are now having to sell government bonds and assets in other places to repay that Japanese debt, which is becoming very expensive. It's an uncomfortable situation because the carry trade is potentially very big.
4: And they say bonds aren't complicated. Rudy Pundamava, thanks very much indeed. Portfolio manager at Advice Works, just after 6:30. Time for the latest Eyewitness News. Marky, good evening. What is going on in the Western Cape?
0: Well, Stephen, the Provincial Police Political Killings Task Team has arrested a mayor, municipal manager and a chief financial officer at a municipality along the Southern Cape coast. The trio was arrested as part of an investigation into alleged corruption linked to a security services contract. Police spokesperson Athlenda Mate says the investigators received information that a businessman awarded the contract was allegedly asked for kickbacks in exchange for its continuation.
12: It's alleged that the businessman had already paid hundreds of thousands of rands out of fear that his security services contract would be terminated. All three face charges of corruption and are due in court on Monday, the 5th of October.
0: Three municipal officials have threatened legal action against the DA in eThekwini over its election billboard. The billboard, unveiled earlier this week along the N2 highway, suggests the officials are part of the water tanker mafia. The billboard features pictures of eThekwini Mayor Cyril Xaba, City Manager Sipho Mbele, and the municipality's Water and Sanitation Executive Director Ednick Msweli. Thabiso Goba has more.
14: The pictures of the three eThekwini municipal officials are accompanied by the words, "You can stop the water tanker mafia. Vote DA for water in your taps." Lawyers representing the trio have sent the DA a letter of demand, saying the billboard is defamatory as it suggests their clients are part of a mafia. The lawyers are demanding for the billboard to be taken down within 24 hours and a public apology issued, failing which they will take legal steps. DA's eThekwini mayoral candidate Hanif Hussein says the party will not be taking down the billboard.
15: The threats that we received from Mayor Cyril Xaba to remove the billboard or face legal action does not scare us in any way whatsoever. That billboard will remain up. We refuse to remove the billboard until a court instructs us to do so.
14: Hussein says the voters of Durban have a right to know who's responsible for the water crisis in the city. Thabiso Goba, Eyewitness News.
0: And French giant Total Energies will invest nearly $10 billion in the coming years to expand its operations in Argentina. Today's announcement by the company's chief executive Patrick Pouyanné at a conference came as Argentine President Javier Milei visited Paris. Total Energies is the largest international gas producer in the country, with both onshore and offshore fields, and also operates wind and solar sites. The company told investors at a strategy presentation this week that it planned net overall investment of $14 to $17 billion a year for the 2027 to 2032 period. The company added the money was intended for existing projects. On Monday, the group announced it wanted to increase its annual production of gas and oil by 2 to 3% between 2030 and 2035. A look at your weather. A partly cloudy Friday in Gauteng tomorrow. Temperatures will drop to overnight lows between 4 and 7 degrees and peak at highs between 20 and 22 degrees. Cloudy skies in the mother city with isolated morning showers and rain, along with moderate southwesterly winds at a low of 14 and a high of 19 degrees. The top story in Eyewitness News. The Western Cape Political Killings Task Team has arrested a mayor, municipal manager and a chief financial officer at a municipality along the Southern Cape coast.
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2: In Germiston, serious accident scene. This is on the N3 southbound onto the N12 west. This is at the Ilanz interchange, causing about a 20-minute delay all the way from Linksfield Road. Also in Zandspruit, heading into Cosmo City, there's bumper-to-bumper traffic. This is approaching the intersection of Boundary Road and Slovenia Street. Deerdeport, Pretoria, expect some delays on Sifakomahato Drive between Moloto Road and Camille Fontaine. Harsfontein, faulty traffic lights, still slowing down traffic. This is at the intersection of Solomon Mahlangu and Harsfontein Road. There's also slow-moving traffic in Mamelodi on Tamaya Avenue. This is between Dr. Ribeiro and Waterloo Road. Mother City, Cape Town. There's slow-moving traffic. This is on the elevated freeway heading into the Cape Town CBD. And there's also bumper-to-bumper traffic. M2 outbound between Marlboro Main and Airport Approach. If you come across any other traffic issues, kindly WhatsApp us on 072-702-1702.
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4: Well, some responses to the conversation around private healthcare. I'd be very interested to hear your view on 072-702-1702. Matthijs saying, that wasn't Matthijs, it was someone else. Andrew saying, when specialist doctors visit patients in hospital and charge 2,000 to 3,000 rand for a 5-minute consult, it's no wonder medical aid rates are skyrocketing. There appear to be plenty of unethical doctors out there. It's a funny thing about economics. If you can do a basic thing and then you can be the specialist, when you're the specialist, you don't get paid twice as much. You get paid three times as much. And I don't think it's just doctors, by the way. You see it with people as you go up the chain, as your career goes up. It's a really interesting thing. I realize it's very much a rule of thumb and everything is different, but still, I found that very interesting. Anonymous saying, Discovery's consistently averaged around 200% of CPI over 20 years. Feel free to fact check me. Private healthcare is slowly dying. I'm not going to have an argument with the numbers. I'm certainly going to agree with you, Anonymous, that healthcare costs, medical price inflation has been much higher than consumer price inflation. You see that around the world, by the way, in many other places, partly because of what you can do now that you were not able to do before. I mean, 20 years ago, if you were diagnosed with certain forms of cancer, your chances of, you know, surviving that to be cancer-free were very small. Now, often, they reckon it's 1 in 2, you know, more than that if it's found early enough. And you can find it early enough. That's one of the things that really drives that. And I think that's a big part of all of this. Your views, please, on 072-702-1702. 21 minutes now to 7.
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4: Tolakele, I would have thought for a money show we'd still be talking Manchester City. No, done, blah.
18: Tomorrow might be the big day, Stephen, because that's the day that they have the deadline for the appeal against what they're going to say to the Premier League.
4: I mean, they're going to appeal. I mean, they're going to ask the king to appeal. But I mean, I don't know what the punishment is because the Premier League's credibility is on the line, right?
18: Yep, and it could also drag on for so many years because if it's all the way to 2008, all those teams that have been relegated, players that have missed out on bonuses, managers that were sacked, it could ruin the reputation of the Premier League.
4: Let me make a very unlikely prediction that actually the Premier League never recovers and has to unwind itself and start again. Because it's the only way out of it. If you think it all the way through, there's diplomatic stuff.
18: Yep.
4: There's the fact that it'll go on forever. Everyone will be cross.
18: Mm-hmm.
4: They'll find a way. It won't be called that. There'll be Ted Lasso season 5.
18: Yep.
4: And they'll sort of restart again. And finally, it'll be Richmond's year.
18: Absolutely, Stephen.
4: Meanwhile, Pitso Mosamani talking about Batusi Obas.
18: Yes, he's labelled him an unfortunate player. That's after he suffered yet another injury during the first half of Bafana Bafana's 5-0 win over Eritrea. That was in last night's 2027 Africa Cup of Nations qualifying. Obas missed the World Cup as he recovered from another long-term problem. While last night, he became the third central midfielder to pick up an injury in the current camp. The Mamelodi Sundowns man was in consolable as you hobbled off to make way for Brooklyn Bokgenpoel, who was making his national team debut.
19: Obas is one unfortunate player. Obas missed the World Cup because of injury, and he was ready to come on and again broke down. Yeah, shame, man. He was crying in the dressing room. But we are there to support him and give him the confidence. He's a very good football player. But he will soon be back in the national team. We have patience for him.
18: Carlos Queiroz's five-month association with Ghana has come to an end after their football federation confirmed they've mutually agreed to part ways barely a month after he was reappointed. The decision follows the Black Stars' 4-2 defeat to Gambia, which was on the back of a 2-0 loss to Ivory Coast that leaves them bottom of Group C and without a point after two qualification matches. Queiroz's short reign saw him take charge of 7 games, winning 1, drawing 2 and losing 4, having initially joined on the eve of the FIFA World Cup. In cricket, Australia have called up wicketkeeper Sam Harper and batsman Nick Madison as cover for Josh Inglis, who's been ruled out of the first test against South Africa with a fractured right index finger. Inglis's availability for the second test in Gqeberha will be assessed as his recovery progresses, while Cameron Green's availability for that first game remains uncertain as he sustained a lower abdominal strain. For South Africa, they gather tomorrow ahead of the Durban test, and captain Themba Bavuma has provided an update on Kagiso Rabada, who's recovering from a hamstring injury.
20: Exciting, firstly. You know, I think the guy, you know, even if he's not on the field, but just his presence within the team environment is super important. So to have him contribute with these pearls of wisdom, we're looking forward to that. From what I hear, he's progressing quite well. I think just waiting for the green light to be given. So excited to have him a part of that group.
18: And Jofra Archer has been rested for England's ODI tri-series against Pakistan and Sri Lanka, with Joss Butler and Jacob Bethel also absent through injury. Spinner Adil Rashid is fit enough to return after a hand problem, with all-rounder Sam Curran back after a groin issue. Mason Crane, who's uncapped in ODIs, has earned a first international call-up in nearly 9 years. Thola Gilimganga, Eyewitness News Sport.
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4: 16 minutes to 7, the Home Affairs Minister, Dr. Leon Schreiber, confirming today government is going to phase out the Green ID book soon, launching a new digital ID. You'll keep it on your phone. With a bit of luck, your driver's license will be next. Well, I'm pleased to tell you that the Minister, Leon Schreiber, is on the line for you now. Minister, good evening. Thanks for your time. You've been trying to remove the Green ID book for a while. You said in your speech today it was sort of one of the most fraudulently copied documents in Africa. Everyone has to get a new ID first. How are you going to go about making sure that happens?
24: Good evening, Stephen. Yes, indeed. This has been a stated goal of Home Affairs since the introduction of the Smart ID card in 2013. And that is based on, as you say correctly, one of the most defrauded documents on the African continent, a major pull factor for identity theft and even illegal immigration, where it provides a route to obtain fraudulent documentation. And so really it's because it's an old manual photograph. You can manipulate it. It's quite obvious what the problems are. But the rollout of the alternative, exactly as you've said, has been the rate limiting factor. But now, thanks to the work that we've done with the banks over the last few months, we've now added 515 bank branches and counting around the country where you can walk in and make the switch really in 5 minutes. People who are getting their first ID or people over the age of 60 continue to be exempt from paying the fee. And basically, we are encouraging South Africans to now make use of this window of time to go and use this new system. I mean, the big inhibiting factor, Stephen, was that people didn't want to go to Home Affairs. The queues were awful. It took a whole day out of your life. But that is no longer the case when it comes to smart ID issuance in these many more locations as well than there were before. So we've said by the 31st of March of next year, we will stop production of the book. Incredibly, there are still about 90 Home Affairs offices that can only issue the book. And then another 12 months after that, the 31st of March 2028, we will stop recognizing it altogether.
4: Sure. The new digital ID on your phone, and I understand you actually have yours on your phone. How does it work?
24: Yes, yeah, so it's my privilege to have the first working digital ID prototype in South Africa, and we did a whole demonstration today. Effectively, you are able to store your ID, but also eventually we're going to be adding your birth certificate and all other Home Affairs documentation into this application that we've built. There's a wallet in the app where you're able to store this information. But more importantly, perhaps, is that you can use it to do verification. And that's also something we demonstrated today with DG Makode from Home Affairs actually acting as a Home Affairs official, wanting to check my citizenship status or other information. And it is incredible to see what you can do with technology now, where you really just scan a QR code or a near-field reader, and you're able to then use biometrics to verify this information about any particular individual. So you can imagine the security benefits, because that is entirely based on your biometrics. The same way that online banking secures access to your money, that same technology now secures access to your identity. But then also, you know, the schlep that used to go with all of this. You know, think about certified copies of your ID, a very specific South African phenomenon. If we get this right and we get this to scale, we will use smartphone-based technology to eliminate all of those pain points and sources of fraud.
4: When I've had my phone stolen, and I think almost all of us have, the bank closed my account until I showed myself personally at the bank branch with my green ID. What happens? What happens if you lose your phone with your ID on it?
24: Well, hopefully I can advise the banks that soon they won't have to rely on the green ID for that, firstly, if we get the transition right. But yes, this is something we will address in detail in the final regulations that we're still working on. We had some draft regulations out. We've gotten public comment and we're now finalizing them. And we will take people through how that process will work. But it is the same principle, Stephen. So the idea would be, firstly, because it's biometrically secured, you know, you don't immediately go into a panic that someone's accessing your accounts. But secondly, you want to obviously then de-link it from that particular device and link it into a new device. So that's the same principle. And interestingly, what many people may not realize and what is also powerful about digital ID, the demonstration I did today was entirely offline. I did not need to be connected to the internet, because there is a component in all smartphones, basically the most secure part of the phone in terms of its PKI infrastructure, the keys that are used to secure the phone. And our digital ID is actually stored in that same component where all of the key information from Apple or Samsung or your bank would be stored. So we have a template, and we will still just have to finalize some of the details in the regulations.
4: The other big job, Minister, is you want to make sure every single South African is documented. Now, many people don't get registered when they're born. It's a long historical problem. It has such a big impact on them through their lives. I mean, people have literally committed suicide because they haven't been able to get an ID. I think everybody's heart is with you on this, but it is, I'm afraid to say, an ambitious project.
24: Yes, well, I mean, part of the purpose of today was to say we're almost at the halfway mark of this administration, and we are well ahead of schedule on really the three key projects that I initially thought would take us 5 years, the cooperation with the banks, the electronic travel authorization, and digital ID. But in effect, we are getting there on all three of them. And the purpose was quite explicitly to raise our ambitions. This is something that we have been discussing internally for a while. It is one of the great unsolved crises in South Africa. You could also say it's one of the last true sort of in-your-face unsolved legacies of apartheid, colonialism, which was entirely based on the idea that millions of South Africans are not recognized as citizens in their own country. In 1994, that changes, obviously, with the constitution, but it has not found practical expression in the lives of millions of people. And I weighed the the factors, but I think we must take the shot. We are progressing very nicely on getting people out of Home Affairs queues. We want you to go to the bank to make the switch to the smart ID. We want to get more services onto smartphones. We want you to do these things yourself if you are able to, because we want to free up our officials. And then the goal is by 2028 to start a nationwide campaign where we will physically have to go to every community in South Africa, call community meetings, find people who never had their birth registered, and systematically document all of them. I agree with you. It's an enormous task. We're going to have to rewrite our standard operating procedures, the rules around how we assess this, because it's just become a huge bottleneck to so many people. And of course, we'll use technology in the way. On the way there, you've got these little suitcases with cameras and fingerprint scanners these days. So we have an idea of what the ingredients are. And over the next year and a half or so, we are going to be putting in place all the elements of a plan so that we can hit the road in 2028. And hopefully by that time, there are so few queues that Home Affairs can become much more mobile than it currently is.
4: Minister, I really appreciate the time. Thank you. The Minister of Home Affairs, Dr. Leon Schreiber there, very optimistic, very bullish, very ambitious. Your thoughts, please. 072-702-1702.
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4: 7 minutes to seven or more. Reporting today on MoneyWeb about how criminals are able to intercept documents that are part of the execution of estates of people who've passed on. They're able to essentially then do that to steal the money that's intended for those persons' families. To put it another way, they're stealing the, not quite the will documents themselves, but they're stealing the inheritances of people. Also, one of the reasons for this, the big vulnerability, comes from the master's offices in the high courts because they accept hand-delivered documents. Helen Du Toit is a member of the ASISA Forensic Standing Committee and an expert on deceased estate fraud. Helen, good evening. We all understand the execution process of a will is quite complicated. Where does this vulnerability come? How is this happening?
8: Thanks, Stephen. I think that we must be mindful just to focus on one vulnerability. There is vulnerabilities across the value chain, private and public sector included. And the main reason is that currently the estate, you say it's complicated, but except for being complicated, it's highly manual and it's fragmented across very, very various actors. And criminals are exploiting exactly that. So the vulnerabilities is everywhere across the value chain. That is our experience.
4: Would it help to do all of this online instead of doing it through paper, as seems to be the way at the moment?
8: It would not entirely. So I try to always explain it. I heard we're talking about the Green ID book. So 10 years ago, if you had to take out a personal loan, you could send a copy of your ID document and you could get that online. It didn't really matter. Currently, you know, you can't get a loan without going through biometric, because how would we know as a financial institution we're actually dealing with Helen? So the process in terms of a financial institution identifying who is the actual beneficiaries of this estate, that is where the problem is. So just doing it online or creating the documentations on that platform is not going to take away the fact that we can't say what is the source of truth, where, like, for example, a biometric Department of Home Affairs would be your single source of truth. And that is what is being exploited at the moment by criminals.
4: It must be incredibly traumatic for people to lose money in this way. How much money is lost? Do we have any idea of how much these people are getting away with?
8: So ASISA has been created, has started in from 2023 in terms of giving stats. We are currently busy with the SAMLIT project, and we are working with the financial intelligence sector. It is significant. The attempts are not that much, but the value of money is significant. So I wouldn't think it would be best for me to quote numbers, but yeah, it is quite significant.
4: Okay. I mean, how difficult is it to protect yourself from this? I mean, if you're dealing with this, if you're someone in the chain, you're someone who should be benefiting from an inheritance, it must actually be quite difficult. You have to basically put yourself in charge of all the documents.
8: Yeah, I think one of the big things that you need to do and think about is to make sure that that information asymmetry is taken away. So one key thing you can do is if you can identify all the assets that you should have access to, identify those financial institutions, make contact with them, and make sure that they know exactly who is the executor on involved and your contact details, because many of the times they would intercept, for example, a power of attorney or this letter. So if the financial institution knows who actually is that single source of truth or is the beneficiary, and that is independently verified by yourself, then you have a better chance of protecting yourself against that. I think it's also important, if you're not yet there, to have a will and to think about who do you appoint as an executor. It is important to appoint somebody that will not have to appoint an attorney. So if an executor is not actually capable of being an executor, it creates a huge loophole, because now that executor will have to provide a power of attorney. And that a power of attorney, can you just think about how easy it is to intercept that and to manipulate that?
4: Do you think there's more the people in the master's office or the people in government could do to try and stop this? I mean, I'm not asking, are we going to change the law? I know there's a whole lot going on around master's offices at the moment, Helen. But, I mean, are there sort of practical steps that they could take?
8: Yeah, I think there's a lot of international best practices out there in terms of digitalization. So creating central wills so that people can actually create a will. Creating like a complete digitalization process where we don't have to send documentations. We can log on to a central thing, being authenticated as the right person, have access to only that documentation and information we need. So there's a lot that they can do, but I think that we as the private sector is also trying to do a lot. We as a CISA is also working a lot with the banking industry and the financial intelligence centers. So there is a lot that can be done to curb this concern crime that we are facing.
4: Helen de Toye, thank you. Member of the ASISA Forensic Standing Committee and expert on deceased estate fraud. Amazing to think what people will take advantage of. And you can imagine the trauma, the pain of it. Someone's passed away and you're expecting they've left you something. It is their will and testament that you be left something. And you don't get it because it gets stolen in this way. In a moment, the big hack at the Pentagon, of all places. It never happened there, they said. You with the Money Show, 7 o'clock.
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0: Good evening, I'm Mikey Malapo. The bail hearing of suspended Deputy National Police Commissioner Shadrack Sibiya has been rolled over to tomorrow. Today, the prosecution presented evidence to strengthen its opposition to him being granted bail. Part of the evidence before the Randburg Magistrates Court were WhatsApp exchanges between Sibiya and the 16-year-old girl he's accused of sexually grooming. In the messages, the 59-year-old is accused of making sexual advances, including requesting her to send him explicit videos of herself. NPA spokesperson Keza Khanyago.
9: People need to understand that at this stage, we're still dealing with a bail application. And as it was indicated by our prosecutor many a time, to say there are certain things that we do not have to put up there. But obviously, we are dealing with the issue and we're indicating why we are not agreeing with the bail being granted, and therefore we hope that this matter will continue smoothly. We are confident with what we are indicating.
0: The state is one step closer to a trial in the case of KwaZulu-Natal police officers accused of shooting and killing unarmed suspects. Officers Sfiso Maphumulo, Vusmusi Pewa and Maneli Sirabi made a brief appearance at the Nduzuma Magistrates Court today. They each face two counts of murder for a shooting that took place in July last year on Duff's Road in Durban. Tabiso Goba has more.
14: The three officers appeared at the Nduzuma Magistrates Court, all wearing oversized hoodies and face covering masks. The matter was postponed to the 26th of November for the serving of indictments. Four suspects were killed by police in the shooting. However, the officers currently face only two counts of murder. Additional murder charges for the two other suspects are expected to be added once the indictment is complete. The officers were arrested by IPED after videos on social media showing the suspects unarmed and surrendering to the police before they were killed. At the

0: says she cannot take remedial action against former Ekurhuleni city manager Imogene Mashazi because she's no longer employed by the city. A recent report by the public protector has found that Mashazi's conduct in the appointment of an official constituted improper conduct. The investigation was into the appointment of Ndumiso Ngwabe as deputy chief of Metro Police, Security and Loss Control. Khumutso Modise has more.
1: The public protector has found that even though Ndumiso Ngwabe only had a national diploma in policing, he was appointed deputy chief of Metro Police, a position that required an NQF level 7 qualification under the watch of former Ekurhuleni city manager Imogene Mashazi. But while a recommendation has been made for his appointment to be taken on judicial review, the public protector's office cannot hold Mashazi accountable. COO Nelisiwe Ngabinde says they are addressing this.
2: We are working together with the DPSA and other structures within local government to keep a live database of people who have been implicated in the reports of the public protector, so that as those people move from one state organ to another, that must be considered by government.
1: Meanwhile, Mashazi is currently facing corruption charges for allegedly protecting former Deputy Chief Julius Mukwanazi from disciplinary proceedings. Khumutso Modise, Eyewitness News, Pretoria.
0: And the Land Reform Department has come under fire in Parliament for failing to submit its annual financial statements on time. Parliament's Portfolio Committee called an urgent meeting this afternoon after being notified by the Auditor General that it had been unable to audit the financial statements for the department. The financial statements were supposed to be submitted by the end of May. Lindsay Dentlinger has more.
3: Director General Bongikhaya Daimani, who only joined the department in July when the statements should already have been completed, says a dispute over the transfer of assets from the Department of Agriculture is at the heart of the delay. While the department says it finally submitted the financial statements to the Auditor General yesterday, the committee was sceptical. The DA's Malindi Nana says the situation has impacted the committee's role to interrogate the department's expenditure.
4: It seems the minister has adopted an attitude that says, well, you have not submitted, you are on your own.
3: The ANC's Mzuleli Mkhakha says the situation has been damaging to the department and an embarrassment for the committee.
5: We know that there's been no head of department for a long time, and managers will just do as they wish.
3: MPs say this matter is a further indictment on a department which underspent its budget by 2 billion rand in the previous financial year. Lindsay Dentlinger, Eyewitness News, Parliament.
0: Gold is trading at $4,160.78 an ounce. The rand is at 16.69 to the dollar, at 22.01 to the pound, at 18.72 to the euro. Brent crude oil is at $100.94 a barrel.
6: Germiston, accident scene. This is involving a truck on the N3 South onto the N12 West at the Elands Interchange, causing about a 20-minute delay from the Gilulis Interchange. While if you're driving through Sprayed Cosmos City, there's bumper-to-bumper traffic approaching the intersection of Slovenia Street and Boundary Road. Derdeport, that's in the Pretoria area. There's also heavy delays on Sefako Mahato Drive between Moloto Road and Camille Fontaine.
0: A look at your weather. A partly cloudy Friday in store for Gauteng tomorrow. Joburg will drop to overnight lows of 4 degrees and peak at highs of 21. Pretoria is at 7 and 22. Vereeniging at 6 and 20 degrees. Cloudy skies in Cape Town with isolated morning showers and rain, along with moderate southwesterly winds, at a low of 14 and a high of 19 degrees. The top story in Eyewitness News this hour. The bail hearing of suspended Deputy National Police Commissioner Shadrach Sibiya has been rolled over to tomorrow.
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10: 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That's how Absa's invested in your story. Plenty to come in the next little while. The great big Pentagon hack. I mean, technically a data breach, but you and I can call it a hack. A huge amount of information taken. Also, just reminds us about the worries of hacking, the dangers of it all. People very worried about that. Small big business focus this evening. Long Clairdom Trentwe, Advantage Advisory. How you create businesses that go beyond their founder. Actually quite a difficult thing. So

0: many businesses don't really get beyond their founder, if you know what I mean. I think that's going to be important. And then in investment school this evening, Grant Nader and Vincent Anthony Raja, how stock market indices work. So often you'll see, and I see, and I sort of notice that a whole group of stocks go up and a whole group of stocks go down. And it's not because one particular thing has happened on the day. It's not because of a fuel price movement or gold prices or something. It's because they've been included in an index or removed from an index. And I thought an explanation of that would be very helpful. That's what we'll be talking about tonight. Good to hear from you on 011-883-0702 and 021-446-0567.
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0: Saw a report today that TikTok is finally getting kind of closer to basically providing a pot of money for people who create content on TikTok and sort of do it professionally. It'll be called a TikTok Creator Marketplace. From what I could see, I'm no expert in this, it didn't look like you could actually, you know, Stephen could go and become a TikTok influencer. Stop laughing. And then sort of immediately claim money. It's not quite that direct. What I was interested in is there was a report on Business Live about this, I think it was, and there was a suggestion that on TikTok, the kind of polished corporate video just doesn't work. What people actually like is the kind of, I'm not going to use the word amateur because I think in this context that means something else. I'm going to use the word authentic. They want something that is more your real life. And it did make me wonder about the difference between kind of polished material, call it what you watch on Netflix and or one of the streaming services, and what you want to watch on social media. You want to get a taste of real life. And I mean, we all know if you've ever switched on a TV news channel and watched the Madlanga Commission or something, you're getting real life there. It's why so many people do. So many people watch it on YouTube and other places. And maybe it's the same with watching TikTok. You want something to pass the time, let's be honest. You want to flip up, to skip up with your finger, but you also want something that reflects you. And maybe that's the sort of secret of this. I found that very interesting, that they want it to be authentic. People don't want it to be overly polished. I do think overly polished can sometimes just scream corporate. And that's fine if it's done properly, if it's for a particular thing. But I think there's a lesson there about that. You know, if you are going to do something that's around influence and advertising, it's got to actually be real. And that's why some adverts have gone viral, some corporate messages have gone viral, almost by mistake. Whereas the overly polished ones haven't done that well. Your thoughts, please, on 072-702-1702.
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0: Well, over the last couple of years, we've got used to big headlines about this organization or that organization hacked. I think people worry about what that means for financial firms or banks, for example. Now, it would appear in the US, the Pentagon, you know, the military building, has been hacked. The data breach thought to have exposed personal information of nearly 3 million people who work in the U.S. military. And, of course, it is the headquarters of the U.S. Department of Defense. Sipumelele Zondi is a tech expert. Sipumelele, good evening. I've probably watched about 3 movies where someone attacks the Pentagon. In this case, they did it through a cyber breach. This must be a big deal.
3: Yeah, hello, Stephen. And yes, it is a big deal because you almost believe that there would be this massive defense around its online and cyber security, but it doesn't appear so because it seems that it lasted for about 9 months. They're telling us it started in October last year until about July this year. And they say it's, they haven't said if there's an organization, if it's a single organization, they said it's multiple people that managed to get into what they call the defense management power data center. So that's their own. It's the Pentagon's data center that was infiltrated over a period of 9 months repeatedly with 3 million or almost 3 million people's details being stolen or taken by these hackers or this one hacker.
0: Sure. I mean, how does that happen? I mean, someone able to get in whenever they want, pretty much, just, you know, as they feel like.
3: Well, it seems like that's what happened repeatedly over a period of 9 months. People getting in and getting out, grabbing this information. But it is to note that the Pentagon has about 60 million personnel records. It's basically what Americans would trust to protect these records. But yeah, they haven't said who exactly. They haven't said if they figured it's out on who did this exactly. And we know that when this information becomes public information and when they start to answer questions, it's something that they probably would have dealt with already. And they do say that they did manage to stop it in July.
0: It happened over a long time, right? And no one saw it happening?
3: No one seems to have seen it happening. And interestingly enough, it's also, it doesn't seem like that it's the only massive data breach of a security agency in America. The FBI as well so it has been recently suffering a hack from a group called Shiny Hunters. Again, Shiny Hunters have stolen sensitive information, this time from the FBI as well in the United States of America. So both the Pentagon and the FBI at more or less the same time suffering these big data breaches.
0: Okay, I mean, the information after it's taken, do we know what happened to it? 2.76 million people. I mean, I would presume someone would have done this with a particular intention.
3: Even though they haven't said it, this is essentially the army in the United States of America. There's a state security in the United States of America. So you would believe that someone is probably trying to decode the information, if it's information that's encrypted in one way or another, and they're trying to figure out how to infiltrate certain state security spaces within the United States of America, even though they, and it's actually quite interesting that they're not saying where, because usually when they announce, they would say, we have stopped it, we figured out who it is. They haven't said who it is yet. They just have said that they have stopped it.
0: I mean, you would think in the States, many people would use their social security number as a password of some kind. You just need one of 2.76 million people to have done that, know what position they have now, and in you go.
3: And social security numbers are part of the information that have been stolen. They do say that full name, date of birth, race, military service details as well has been taken. So military service details of people who have been in the, close to 3 million people have been in the military in the past in the United States of America. And yes, as you rightfully say, that social security numbers are what people need in the United States of America. These were stolen, including the people's names, surnames, and essentially who they are.
0: I mean, this all comes, Sipumelele, when we see a lot more concern around hacking. And one of the major problems is you never know who's been hacked because people are so quiet about it. They don't want the embarrassment. And we know that these groups operate across borders. We know that they're able to do all sorts of things. I kind of wonder if at some point we're going to find that almost everything's been hacked and no one has really sort of done anything about it, said anything about it.
3: There's that, and then there's also this big move, especially with AI, right, and data centers that are being built all over the place. And this is the Pentagon's data center, its own personal data center, not owned by a private organization that you can think can be infiltrated easily. And our information sort of like floating all over the place and going through these data centers. And it actually shows that any organization, any entity is actually vulnerable. And with the Pentagon not knowing, and what they're saying is that there is no current evidence that the stolen data has been misused. If they don't have this information, then is there an entity that can fully protect the information that it has stored in any data center?
0: Yeah, well, I mean, this is the big thing. And with AI, this is all just going to get worse, isn't it? And then if you consider that someone could, you know, copy you or I digitally, not in terms of voice and things like that, but in terms of your digital ID, I mean, the sky is just the limit. It's incredibly scary.
3: Well, this is a problem because what this can do, because exposing personal details, especially of one state security, two, law enforcement, and three, especially with the case of the FBI now, intelligence personnel, that can actually even put the country's security at risk. It goes beyond just, let's say, you and I, private citizens. These are people who are usually protected. Sometimes they go undercover, and sometimes they are involved in undercover security situations. And now even they have been hacked, and their information is out in the public domain. And, all moving around and moving about. We don't know where.
0: Sipumelele Zondi, thank you, our tech expert. Very scary indeed when the Pentagon, of all places, can get hacked, and it seems so effortlessly. Just wasn't a problem at all. Really just incredible. Small business is next, 17 minutes after 7.
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0: 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Start up or scale up with Capitec, the business bank for everyone. 19 minutes after 7. If you look at so many of our conversations about small businesses, they're quite revealing in a way, because they often revolve around one person who had the idea, the drive to make it all happen. How difficult is it to sort of drive the company past the founder? And it's something very different. Must survive the founder, continue to grow without them. Lon Credo Mtwentwe is the Managing Director, Advantage Advisory. Lon Credo, how's it? I mean, so many companies, they work well until the person who founds them leaves, moves on, whatever. And then all sorts of things happen. This is so often a real problem. How do you go about creating a business that outlasts the person who actually founds it? Lon Credo? Deary me. We seem to have him, unfortunately. I don't know if there's a mute issue, maybe on my side, maybe on the other side. Just see if we're able to get him back for you. Sorry about this. But obviously want to have a conversation about how you go about making sure that a company is, I don't want to use the word resilient, but continues, becomes multi-generational, continues to sort of go and create wealth and value and provide a useful service and all of those things through the ages. So not just be limited to one person, which I think is one of the big issues that can sometimes happen. So we'll talk about that in just a moment and continue with that conversation. I think it is going to be quite important. Don't forget Investment School in a few moments as well. We'll be looking at the weight of indices and how and why they have such a big impact on share prices. But in a moment, we'll be speaking to Lon Credo Mtwentwe, the Managing Director, Advantage Advisory. He's with us now. Lon Credo, there you are. Sorry about that. So how do you make sure that a company survives its founder?
5: Good evening, Stephen. Great talking to you. Good question. Look, we would deal with SMEs on day-to-day basis, and that topic really talks to, you know, succession planning at the end of the day. And it is a topic that is usually left till very late when you are running a business as an SME owner, depending on the stage where you're at. But I think what is most importantly is that succession planning has to be the heart of any strategy of another business, depending even if you're still an SME. But what is important is that there should be processes in place. There should be, you know, environment where you've groomed certain people so that when a key person or when a founder steps away, at least the business is still able to run. So however, the biggest issue is usually most of the founders, they usually keep things to themselves. Processes are run by them. The relationships still remain with the owner himself. And therefore, you find that when he steps away, the business will have that big challenge. So the most important thing is to really build a business in a way that you can institutionalize it, where there are processes, there are systems in place, there are people that can take the decisions without even the owner being there. Once you've built a business like that, we are able to have a situation where the business can be able to run without you.
0: So, I mean, there's some companies you'll go into, and it doesn't matter where in the country you are, you'll kind of know you're in the headquarters or in the, you know, a branch of this company, and they've been able to create a kind of DNA. I realize it's an overused phrase in business, but they've been able to create a shared culture, a shared way of doing things. Everyone kind of knows this is what's happening. That's what bigger companies do. How do you do it in a smaller company? It must be a bit harder.
5: There is. Look, Stephen, when you're building a business, especially at an early stage, and that's what most usually business people struggle with, especially between the first 3 to 5 years, and that's where the failure rate is usually at, is because as the SME owner, the founder, you are everything in a business. You are the CEO, you are the marketer, you are the business development, you are the operator. And therefore, the most important thing is that the moment you start to build, or you start to scale, or you start to have employees, and that is where you have to start now ensuring that certain things that you weigh or the heavily rely on your shoulders are being given away to the particular employees that you are bringing on board. So that is the biggest important aspect that SME owners have to be able to do. And the moment then you are not able to bring employees that can execute without you, then you have a problem from a recruitment point of view. So it's very important as you start to bring your employee number one, employee number two, employee number three, they're able to run by themselves. If they're not able to do that, you're going to have a challenge where post 5 years, everything still relies on you. So the most important aspect is very around the recruitment, where you get the right people at the foundation level. Once you get that done, you're able to rescale pretty well.
0: I mean, I think most people, when you're starting a small business, I mean, you're just looking for someone to help you get through the next week. Things are often very quick. They're hand to mouth. You're not always thinking of the longer term.
5: And that's the biggest risk at the end of the day, that you are not looking at long term, right? And you're trying just to get to pass by. What I've learned, or what we've picked up as we work with SMBs, you rather delay your growth, short-term growth, while you're trying to get the best people to assist you. If you're trying to really bring a short-term solution, it does catch up with you in the long run. So you rather delay your growth up until your foundation is solid enough. Because you grow too fast, and your employees are not there, they're not fully capable to actually uplift you to the next level. 3 to 5 years, you still have the same particular situation. So the founder dependency risk is what usually holds most businesses in South Africa. And therefore, it takes time for most of these businesses to really become big businesses where you are supplying large corporates. So it's the risks that you have to take from early on to ensure that you're intentional about the people that you're bringing on board.
0: Are there certain things that you can see that bigger companies have done, or companies rather that have endured have done, that are sort of obvious practices to follow? And it's not just about succession, it's about all sorts of other things, I presume.
5: Yeah, look, what big institutions have done and what most successful SMEs have done, you know, it's what I spoke about earlier on, is that you need to have processes in place. Things have to be documented, so that one particular person when they leave, whoever that comes next, you don't have to repeat the same cycle, really teaching them on how to do the job and how things are done. Once you connect all of those dots, you've got the systems in place, you've got the processes in place, it becomes easier, right, to ensure that your business is able to scale. What most SMEs usually struggle with is that all the information, all the knowledge, all the know-how, all the relationships, even with the business, are usually with the founder. Then in that particular way, if the founder steps away, therefore the business is no longer able to grow. And that's not what you don't want to build a sustainable business. The business has to be able to operate without you. But what is important is that institutionalize, have processes, have controls in place, have reporting systems in place that will enable people to run the business without you.
0: So all of that's true. This is all easier if you're making money. If things are in trouble, you're not going to find someone who's going to succeed you. If things are in trouble, you're not going to make enough money to attract it. I mean, you've got to get all of these focal points in the right place to make sure you end up in the right kind of spot.
5: So one of the biggest issues, when it comes to growing a business, of course, you need funding. You know, you need to have access to capital. You need to have access to market, right? And from day one, I always say to SME owners, build a business as if someone was about to buy it in the next 5 years. So therefore, you are enable yourself, even your numbers, they're able to speak for you without you being there. You can't scale without cash at the end of the day. You can't scale without having the resources at the end of the day. And all of that, it boils down to the basics. Once you build a solid balance sheet that can be able to speak for you, it becomes easier. It's not a short-term solution. It takes time. But as I always say, that to build a solid business, it takes 10 years, Stephen. So we must not think that it will take you 2-3 years to be able to run a super successful business. It takes 10 years. So you have to build knowing that this is a long-term game at the end of the day. You're not going to make just immediate results within like a year or two. Once you understand that, it becomes easier now to ensure that you're not rushing growth. You are getting your house in order. You are preparing your numbers to speak for you in the next 4 or 5 years when you want to scale. Once you have that understanding, you are under no pressure whatsoever in relation to the cycles that you go through in business.
0: Lonkledo, thanks. 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
0: Aubrey, how's it? What's coming up tonight?
7: Absolutely. How are you doing, Steve Bobo? Dr. Samke Ngobo joins us in the first hour in our Psychological Matters feature. And we are interrogating the saying, I'm fine. How's it, Steve?
0: Yeah.
7: I'm fine. There's a whole lot behind that, I'm fine. And she's going to be talking to us about that. In the second hour of the show, we're looking at the out-of-control big cat industry. Tigers, lions, and illegal trade. Canned animals. We'll be finding out what that industry is all about and why it is so persistently, it's persistently resilient. I know you don't like that word, but it is very resilient. Mm. And why that illegal business is continuing in this country. And then in our Africa at a Glance feature in the third hour of the show, we look at the South Africa and US clash over diplomatic conduct. You'll know, of course, that there's the Demarsh against the US Ambassador Leo Brent, the third. Third. And then, of course, the final hour is an open line, and that is the show tonight.
0: Aubrey, thanks very much indeed. With the Money Show just gone 7:30. Marky, good evening. The latest on this body in Kimberley.
8: That's right, Stephen. Police are investigating the circumstances surrounding the death of a woman whose body was discovered in Kimberley yesterday. The woman, whose body was discovered in a shallow grave inside a shack, was allegedly last seen in July. It's understood her family only reported her missing last month. Police say at this stage they cannot confirm if the shack the body was found in was the victim's home or not. Police spokesperson Cheryl Alhers says investigations are ongoing.
9: On Wednesday, the 30th of September, she returned to the shack and a community member and opened the door to the dwelling. They noticed that the ground was loose and discovered the shallow grave. No arrest has been made at this stage.
8: The Hawks in Mpumalanga have frozen more than 178 million rand in assets linked to an alleged large-scale drug operation in Standerton. 12 luxury cars and more than 3 million rand in cash has also been seized. The preservation order targets three properties, including a farm where Mandrax tablets were manufactured. The drug labs were uncovered in April when officials found industrial equipment and chemicals. 6 Mozambican nationals and 3 South Africans were arrested. The National Prosecuting Authorities, Monica Nyiswa.
10: This action demonstrates the NPA's commitment to ensuring that organized crime does not profit from unlawful activities.
8: And in France, fires have broken out at several schools in the country as students protest by blockading education institutions nationwide over school funding and studying conditions. Blazes were reported at two high schools in western France, while another was filmed engulfing the entrance to another in the northern city of Rouen. Students are protesting about a lack of teachers and staff, overcrowded classrooms and run-down buildings. University students joined the demonstrations today, citing similar demands. The BBC reports that Prime Minister Sebastien Lecornu held a crisis meeting today to discuss the unrest, and government said afterwards that the student-led demonstrations had descended into urban violence. The blockades and protests at French lycées, which are French upper secondary schools or high schools that prepare students for university for pupils aged 15 and 18 years, began last week before spreading to hundreds of schools across the country. A look at your weather, a partly cloudy Friday in store for tomorrow. Temperatures will drop to overnight lows between 4 and 7 degrees and peak at highs between 20 and 22 degrees. Cloudy skies in Cape Town with isolated morning showers and rain, along with moderate southwesterly winds at a low of 14 and a high of 19 degrees. The top story in Eyewitness News: police are investigating the circumstances surrounding the death of a woman whose body was discovered in Kimberley yesterday.
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0: 25 minutes to 8. Well, a few weeks ago, the JSE All Share Index went through a bit of a change, and the education group Stadio Holdings was added to that index. As a result, its share price jumped quite dramatically on a Friday afternoon. Index funds were forced to buy that share. The next trading day, the following Monday, those shares dropped quite dramatically to a new level, still higher than the first level. And from time to time, you'll see cases like this. Often for some strange reason, in fact, on a Friday afternoon. Indices are rebalanced, meaning there's got to be a lot of buying or selling of a particular share. Tonight we focus on how and why this happens and why do they have such a big impact on share prices. Grant Nader is portfolio manager at Benguela Global Fund Managers. Vincent Anthony Raja is the CEO at Differential Capital. Grant, we're going to start at the beginning here with a very simple question. When we talk about indices in this way, what is an index?
14: Good evening, Stephen. An index is it's basically a basket of stocks, and how the basket is decided is subject to a group of rules that are determined, whether it's the size of the companies, their size in the index or in the stock market. And they put this basket together. And when you buy that index or track that index, it gives you a measured performance that is able to, you know, that gets tracked over time. And it's representative of either the entire market, for example, the All Share Index, or you can have indices that are representative of specific subsectors, whether it's the financials or the resources or whatever you want. So it's a measured basket of stocks, And that measurement is important because it allows you to track your returns of that collected basket, subject to the rules about what's in and what's out. And I'm sure we'll get into that in a little more detail.
0: Okay. Vincent, how is an index then constructed? Who decides which shares go in where?
15: The easiest rule to remember is that an index is a basket of stocks where the weighting of the investment in that basket is directly proportional to the market capitalization of the company, subject to a lot of other rules. But at a basic level, that's what you're looking at. Most indices are what we call market cap weighted indices. So if you've got, let's call it a universe that are listed on the JSE, and let's just say it's only five stocks, your biggest stock is probably 5 Rand and your smaller stock is 1 Rand. Basically, you will construct an index where the weights are proportionate to the size of the market cap of the company.
0: Okay, so then if we look at the all share index, Vincent, what that means is that if the all share index goes up by a certain proportion, the weighting of that's been driven by the bigger company more than the smaller company. The smaller company still plays a role, or the lesser value company, but the bigger value company plays a bigger role.
15: Correct, that the bigger value company has more influence, but sometimes a smaller company moves a lot and the bigger company doesn't really move, but the index can grow. So to give you an example where we've had stocks like Capitec, which came from nothing to something really big, if you didn't have enough Capitec in your basket, or you would have actually missed out, and the rest of the big stocks, they might not have moved, but the index as a whole, because it's weighted proportionately to the market cap, that would grow slightly. But broadly, you're right, Stephen. The bigger stocks have the biggest impact. The smaller stocks need to move a lot more in order to have the same level of impact.
0: Okay. Grant, when you have an index, so say, for example, we look at the all share. So that I presume if a company is listed on the JSE, it's part of the all share, right?
14: Yes. There's obviously the Alt-X and maybe some microcaps that are not in the all-share index. But the all-share, it captures at least 99% of the market cap of the JSE.
0: All right. Now I'm with you. I realize I don't want to get stuck in the small print. We'll never get out of it.
14: Yeah.
0: Okay. Then how often is that changed? So it's only changed when companies list or delist?
14: Yeah, pretty much. That's right. So that all-share index is all in capturing. It is not a traded index because of all the companies in it, and it's not practical.
0: Yeah.
14: So you then have smaller indexes that capture that majority of that value, but in a much more tradable basket of stocks. So the all share is the one that represents our entire stock market for all intents and purposes.
0: Okay. Vincent, there's a lot of talk about the top 40. When I was younger, it was played on a radio show on Saturday morning. It now means something completely different in my life. What is the top 40? Why is that so important? Is it just the top 40 most expensive stocks?
15: Yeah, sadly, it's done the same meaning for me too, Steve. But that's right. The top 40 is arbitrarily chosen, but it's the top 40. And as Grant mentioned, you want the most tradable, the most liquid stocks. So it's an index that people can easily invest in and divest from.
0: So it's not the 40 most valuable companies?
15: Not necessarily, but it's the 40 most tradable valuable companies.
0: Okay. Who decides they go in, when they go out?
15: Yes. So there's a... although it says the JSC top 40, I believe it's the London Stock Exchange that now owns the rights to that index. So it's called the FTSE JSE Index. And they publish a series of rules. Now, the rules start with something as simple to say we're going to rank the companies by their market cap, the most valuable to the least valuable. And then we're going to pull out the companies or reduce that weighting according to whether the stock is freely available or not. In other words, some companies like Richemont, you might find that a big part of it is held by the Rupert's and it's not really traded. And then you need to adjust for that. So that's the most simple adjustment that gets made. Then there's another criterion which says if a certain proportion of the mark of the company, and I can't remember whether it's 0.5% or something, it trades over a certain period of time, that indicates that not only is it valuable, that there's a lot of stock available, but it's also liquid and that and it's trading in and out. And that's broadly how you rank them. And then every reweighting period, which I think is quarterly, now remember you've got a lot more stocks than 40 that are being ranked to be in the 40, right? So anyone lower than 45 that's still in the 40 gets kicked out. Anyone from 35 to 40 that's not in the 40 gets included. So, you know, every quarter there's a bun fight to see who's going to be in and out of that index. Sometimes it doesn't change, but sometimes if a large company has fallen far enough down the rankings, so it used to be number 39, it's now number 46, it's going to fall out.
0: So, and I'm sorry to pick on you, Spar, but if you're Spar and your market cap is just, you know, your share price has dropped, people aren't buying you, you will fall out of the top 40 eventually at the end of some quarter.
15: Correct.
0: And that's kind of what happened.
15: Correct. That's exactly what happened. And then the other companies that happen to be ranking ahead of you might be just because you fell, someone else now has a chance to fall into the index.
0: Okay. Grant, we're now at the nub of why I wanted to do this. Okay. Why is it that when a company is included in the top 40, now they're included in the top 40 because, as has been explained, they're liquid, there's trading, they've also reached a certain market cap. Now, in other words, their share price is at a certain value to give the company a certain value. I think Vincent's still nodding, so I think I'm still on the right track here. And what that means is that it's now the point that, okay, end of the quarter, end of September, it's going to go into the top 40. So it goes into the top 40, hooray. Why then does its share price go up so significantly?
14: The reason that happens is there's what's called a rebalancing. So you get a whole lot of funds, your typical ETFs, your Satrix top 40, and any other number of these tracker funds that basically track the index. So they will always hold what is in the index at any given point in time and generally in the exact same ratios and weights. When you get to a rebalancing, one stock is going to fall out or two stocks, whatever it may be, and one or two stocks are going to be included, and they get included at a point in time, which is the closing price. So there's the closing auction on the last Friday of the month like we had yesterday at the end of the quarter. And as long as they need to buy that to match their mandate, which is to track that index. And so you'll have something like Astadio, which is a small cap or mid cap at best, which has now got a lot of people saying they need to buy it because they track the particular index into which it's been included. And so there's a basket of buy orders that comes into the auction, and it is not price sensitive because the index is measured off the close of the day. So as long as you buy that stock in the auction at whatever price you get, you'll still track the index because everyone else is going to track it in the same way, shape, and form. So it can cause those temporary dislocations. What you sometimes see is people preempt it. So sort of smart traders will look and say, this stock's going to come in, I think this one's going to go out, and they'll actually buy in anticipation of that. That sometimes works against you because everyone is positioned and then you end up getting this, the stock might move down in the auction when it's included in an index rebalancing. So it's not a given, but in this instance with Stadio, it's there's a limited amount of liquidity. It's being included for the first time in a number of indices. And so you have you have more buying than you'd normally have. And that's, in a nutshell, exactly what happened. And it was obviously going to pull back on Monday because it wasn't trading at a fair price. It was simply trading at a price where it was a skewed buy order in the auction on Friday.
0: Okay, so Vincent, this would go the other way too. And I'm sorry, Spar, but if everyone can see you're about to come out of it, people will sell you off before.
15: Correct. And it's like Grant said, there's the index trackers will indiscriminately sell you because they have to, because that's the rule. And therefore, a smart trader or someone who wants to position accordingly, you might short the share, you might decide to sell all of your shares in SPAR because let's call it the rule-based sellers or the mindless sellers will go and sell.
0: Why don't the funds just give themselves a week or a month to rebalance themselves? Why do they all insist on doing it immediately? I can understand if I'm invested in a particular fund, call it a fund that just does the top 40, I might say, Stephen, I have a right to demand that you know, do what you say in the contract. And I get that. you know, I want you to be mindless. But isn't it foolish? Doesn't it create this temporary dislocation, which must mean when that happens, you always get someone who kind of profits, you know, kind of wrongly when this happens?
15: Yeah, I think that's right. I think that's my view. That's my sort of investment philosophy, in that it's these kind of rules-based investing, this mindless investing, which it is supported a lot, though, by practice, in that most active managers struggle or don't beat the average or the index, right?
0: Yeah.
15: So that is a fact. But what we're increasingly seeing is that companies are gaming the system, because that assumption works as long as, you know, there's a fair price and companies are being fairly valued on average. But let's say you have now a situation where someone decides, listen, if I concoct a story so big that on day one it'll be on the index and everybody has to buy this. So I'm going to go big and I'm going to say, geez, I've created this thing.
0: I'm going to fly to Mars.
15: Exactly. And the value of that trip to Mars is going to be immense, such that all of you guys have to put 1% of your portfolio in it. And guess what? There's only three people who are shareholders right now, myself and a couple of friends, and we'll sell you some when you need it. So I think that notion is going to be tested over the next few years. So yeah, I think it's something to watch, and if you're an index tracker, it's just something to be aware of. But yeah, unfortunately, the moment you bring in discretion, then you become an active manager, and then you sort of move away from being a passive investor. Yeah.
0: You want your managers dumb. Grant, so it's not just size and value of the share that is the criterion here. There are other factors. And that means that in this case, the FTSE JSE Top 40, the decisions about who are made in the fund are not just based on maths, right? Does that mean it's ever controversial? Where I'm really trying to get to, could it be that the market is expecting one company to drop out and one company to come in, but for unforeseen reasons, that's not what happens?
14: So I haven't seen that. They try and make it rule-based for that reason. The rules are around, you know, how much of is there free float, of how much of the shares are tradable, et cetera, as Vincent said. But you don't want that happening. Where the uncertainty happens is if there's a stock sitting at number 45, it looks like it's going to be kicked out, but there's a sudden rally, let's say it's gold, in the gold price, and the share rallies 20%. It shifts its position in that ranking, and it could sit at number 39 by the time the actual decision is made, and suddenly what you thought was going to fall out is in, or vice versa with something going out. So that's where the uncertainty is. I haven't seen it from a perspective of the rules, to be honest.
0: No, sure. It's my, you know, journalist just sniffing around. 8:10 the time. You with the Money Show Investment School tonight. We're talking about what happens when companies are brought into particular indices or removed. Grant Naders, Portfolio Manager, Benguela Global Fund Managers. Vincent Anthony Raj is the CEO at Differential Capital. It's 8:07.
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17: It is really the shock absorber and the first indication of any news. It's all assimilated by all the sophisticated and not so sophisticated investors real time, and that reflects in people buying and selling shares, bonds. The exchange rate is all affected, immediately processing any news items as well as global trend, long-term trends. So for us, it really tells you a lot. It certainly needs to be compared to economist views, which are really bottom-up, fundamental, model-driven expectations of future price moves. But that is not what the markets are. Markets are much more gut reaction to the news, and often, because it's the wisdom of crowds, often very accurate.
16: Visit nedbank.co.za for more info. 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
0: Wits University is investing 341 million rand in a bold new cultural and lifestyle precinct in the heart of Bromfontein. It will bring together theatres, music, fine arts, film, digital arts and performance spaces, creating a vibrant cultural and lifestyle destination for students, artists and the public, while breathing new life into Brom and Jersey. Embedded in the Faculty of Humanities and made possible through a major donation from Wits alumnus Chris Seabrook, the 5-year project will change Jersey for good. WITS for good.
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0: We're talking tonight about indices and why it matters when companies are included or removed from them. Grant Nader is the portfolio manager, Benguela Global Fund Managers. Vincent Anthony Raja is the CEO of Differential Capital. Vincent, does it matter to a company if they're included in one of these, in an index like this? So, yes, there might be a temporary bump if they're in, there might be a temporary drop if they're not, but it's a temporary, was the phrase, dislocation. Does it actually matter in the longer run to their ultimate value?
15: I think it does, and I think it can have an impact, because being included on an index when you haven't been noticed before can sometimes result in a lot more, a larger investor pool now realizing that you're more liquid, there's something interesting, and particularly if there's a secular reason to why you've gotten into the index. So you're doing something really well, and that trend is going to continue in terms of your underlying fundamentals. But the reason why it matters when you jump into the index is all of a sudden that liquidity, because you've got increased liquidity, your riskiness your perception of risk drops. The technical term is then your cost of capital is lower. In other words, it becomes cheaper for you to raise capital. It's even cheaper for you to borrow when you fall into the top 40. And so there's a lot of benefits that companies can get from falling into an index or being included into an index. In years gone past, I remember when foreigners started coming to buy a lot of shares in the JSE, and especially those that were liquid, that were on the top 40, they were the first ones to benefit, and many of them benefited for a really long period, a lot more than some of the smaller caps, because, you know, like the foreigners need big liquid stocks that they can trade in and out of. And there was almost a step change in how those companies were perceived and valued. So it can have a lasting impact on the way a company is valued.
0: Grant, it also means that if a company is doing badly and you drop out, it gets harder for you to recover, right? I mean, this is the typical kind of, it's the story of life. When things are going well, it's easier to do better. When things are going badly, it actually gets harder. I mean, that's what happens to a company, right?
14: Yeah, definitely. And you lose a lot of that passive buying. So anyone who buys an ETF, they just buy whatever stock's in there, and you might just get people who are buying your stock without even knowing anything about it. You lose that. And as Vincent said, you also lose the two-way liquidity, because there's no more arbitraging the stock index, which is another conversation, and that creates other side of the liquidity. So I do think it's a disadvantage, but it could be freeing some companies up from distraction. You see that goes in cycles. You know, when resources are in favor, they're a big part of the index. As they go out of favor, they fall out of the index and other stocks come in. So there is a bit of a washing machine effect at times. So it's a mixed bag, but overall, you'd rather be in the index than out of it.
0: When we started this conversation, Grant, we were talking about the FTSE JSE Top 40. And a lot of people refer to that almost rather than the All Share. Why? You would think the All Share gives you a much more holistic, kind of universal view of South African stocks, or certainly listed stocks, rather than just the top 40. I can imagine, for simplicity's sake, et cetera. But why is it seen as such an important indicator?
14: Well, first of all, it represents about 80% of the market cap. But the origin of why the top 40 is the most traded is from liquidity, and it's from the futures. So the futures, people trade, instead of trading each and every stock in the basket, when you want to take a position in the market, you want to be able to buy or sell a future, which is most liquid, and you get geared exposure on that. So if a foreigner wants to take, they want to load up on South African exposure broadly, they'll buy the futures, the Aussie futures. And those Aussie futures is basically the top 40 basket. You now get it on other indices, but that's always been the most liquid. And so as a consequence, that's where most of the value and volume goes through the market. If people are trading in the index, ultimately you'll get people trading in the underlying stock basket to keep the fair value intact. So there's an arbitrage going on there. Essentially, in my view, it largely boils down to liquidity and simplicity of entry and exit and expressing a view in the market and capturing most of the value in a simple, clean and liquid trade. And that's where the top 40 has come about. And there are other indices coming. There's a lot of alignment of new indices, but that is still the most liquid by far.
0: Okay. I mean, that all makes sense to me. Vincent, does it not mean, though, that you can have some big companies, the people in the top 40, it makes it look like things are very rosy or peachy or whatever, when actually the whole market itself is not really doing very well? Especially, I mean, if you look at what's happening now with tech shares in the US or gold shares here last year, you would get that impression.
15: Yeah, that can happen. You know, I think we've said it earlier that there can be distortions due to this, you know, passive buying. I think the US probably more so than most other markets, because I think over the last 15 years, there's been a real increase in the amount of passive investing as a proportion of the total market. And therefore, you're right, Steve, you can have this period where things seem rosy just purely because it's flows, you know, because people continue to save. And if they're blindly allocating their investments, it can keep things looking good rather than, let's say, someone who's probably a bit more aware of the situation or the data or things like that. And perhaps you wouldn't necessarily do that if, you know, if you were taking a bit more educated view as to the risks in a certain period of time. Like right now, you could argue that there's a lot of geopolitical risk, policy error risk. So, you know, and that's not necessarily reflected in prices. I mean, there's some unprecedented things going on in world markets that I think you're right, in equity markets at the moment, not really reflected.
0: Policy risk. Well, there's a conversation for another day.
15: Yeah.
0: Vincent, thank you. I really appreciate it. Vincent Anthony Raship, the CEO of Differential Capital. Grant Nader, I really appreciate the time. Thank you very much indeed. I appreciate the fact that you both put a lot of thought into this, and I think I finally understand it. Grant Nader is a portfolio manager at Benguela Global Fund Managers Investment School on The Money Show. This is one of those podcasts you might want to listen to twice. I think I will.
18: 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That's how Absa's invested in your story.
0: Things finally turning positive in the US after a very, very difficult day on bond markets around the world. The Dow Jones is up 0.08. The NASDAQ is up 0.52. The S&P 500 up 0.35 for the usual reason. AI optimism, exuberance, pick your phrase. So I think that's one of the major reasons. We'll be watching the oil price, of course, over the weekend as well to see how that fares with everything that's been going on around that. The Money Show will be back with you tomorrow. Aubrey Masango is next. Plenty to come with you through the evening on this radio station. Looking forward to chatting tomorrow. Good evening. It's 8 o'clock.
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8: Good evening. I'm Maki Mulapo. Please note the following story contains graphic information that may be disturbing to some listeners. WhatsApp messages between suspended Deputy National Police Commissioner Shadrach Sibiya and a 16-year-old girl have been laid bare in the Randburg Magistrates Court. Investigating Officer Nokukhanya Ndlovu has presented an affidavit to the court which details the contents of their exchanges. Sibiya is applying for bail in a matter where he's accused of sexually grooming the 16-year-old and raping her 18-year-old friend. The investigating officer alleges the 59-year-old senior officer made several sexual advances towards the 16-year-old and even tricked her into sending explicit videos of herself.
19: On the same day, 24 July 2026 at 0042, ZM sent the applicant a video of herself masturbating, which is a 4 minute and 55 seconds long video. The applicant responded, open quote, okay, I like it. She stated at 0114, open quote, glad you do, close quote. And the applicant said at 0115, open quote, it's amazing.
8: The matter has been rolled over to tomorrow for continuation of his bail hearing. Police in Mpumalanga investigating the discovery of two bodies in Mashobote area near Skuman's Kloof. The latest victim was found alongside the N4 this morning with multiple gunshot wounds. Police also recovered rifle and pistol cartridges at the scene. It follows reports of a shooting involving suspected Zamazamas in the area on Tuesday with bloodstains found at the scene. Officers say the killings may be linked to an ongoing turf war between rival groups of illegal miners. Although investigations are continuing, the police's Donald Mdluli.
20: Police will have already started to intensify visibility around the area, and a case of murder has been registered for investigation.
8: We move to Mooching News just in. Two people have died and two others have been injured in a shooting in the Durban CBD. At this stage, the motive for the shootings is still unknown. Police and paramedics are currently on the scene determining circumstances surrounding the incident. We'll have more details on this in our upcoming bulletins. We move to the Western Cape, where police have launched a manhunt for four gunmen responsible for Cape Town's latest mass shooting. Three men and a woman in Lentige in Mitchell's Plain were killed last night, and the suspects were driving a white Nissan Almera with tinted windows. The motive has not yet been established, but the anti-gang unit has been assigned. The Cape Flats Safety Forum's Lynn Phillips.
21: For me,

0: or for specialised units to be deployed to Mitchell's Plain at station level.
1: We have picked up that there is an increase in gang violence and shooting specifically in Mitchell's Plain. So why are we not having that specialised unit at the various stations within Mitchell's Plain so that we can ensure there is visibility and that we can ensure that action will be taken?
0: And the Electoral Commission says it's not within its purview to question why some political parties have chosen to only name a single person on its candidate list to contest the November elections. The DA is challenging the matter against four political parties in the Electoral Court, claiming they're being dishonest towards the electorate, which deserves to know who they're voting for. But the Electoral Commission says the law does not take this into consideration when determining the validity of the list political parties submit to the Commission. Lindsay Dentlinger has more.
2: In an explanatory affidavit to the court, Chief Electoral Officer Simon Mabola points out that electoral laws do not prescribe a minimum number of candidates that may appear on a party list. The DA contends that for a party not to disclose its candidates ahead of an election is to hide crucial information from voters, therefore impacting transparency and fairness. But Mabola says a suggestion that the political motives of a party be considered in determining the veracity of its lists has no legal foundation and is unworkable. Mabola says by law, the commission is only mandated to ask parties to provide additional names within 2 days of the election to fill the seats it's obtained, not to question the shortfall. Besides, he points out the DA has also submitted the name of only a single candidate to contest some municipalities. The commission is questioning why the DA is challenging a practice that has been followed for years, with just a month to go before the municipal polls. Lindsay Dentlinger, Eyewitness News.
0: And gold is trading at $4,160.78 an ounce. The rand at 16.69 to the dollar, at 22.01 to the pound, at 18.72 to the euro. Brent crude oil is at $100.83 a barrel. A look at your weather. Partly cloudy Friday in store for Gauteng tomorrow. Joburg will drop to overnight lows of 4 degrees and peak at highs of 21. Pretoria is at 7 and 22. Vereeniging is at 6 and 20 degrees. Cloudy skies in Cape Town with isolated morning showers and rain along with moderate southwesterly winds at a low of 14 and a high of 19 degrees. The top story in Eyewitness News this hour. It's news just in coming from KwaZulu-Natal, where two people have died and two others have been injured in a shooting in the Durban CBD.
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5: 6 minutes after 8 o'clock, and welcome to the show. My name is Aubrey Masango, and I'll be with you until midnight tonight. I'm looking forward to some great conversations, some great features for this evening, and I'm really looking forward to your contribution to all of those conversations by calling in on 011-883-0702. And of course, if you are listening in from Cape Talk, you'll be able to join us in the first hour, and you can call in on 021-446-0567. So really looking forward to all of your calls as we discuss the many different issues that will come up tonight. But we start off in the first hour talking to Dr. Samge Ngobo, medical doctor, author and mental health advocate. And we're looking into something many of us have said without giving it much thought. I'm fine. But what happens when I'm fine doesn't actually mean I'm okay. Tonight we're looking beyond the smile, beyond the busy schedules, and beyond the people who seem to have everything under control. We're exploring the hidden struggles of those who continue to work, study, care for others, and meet their responsibilities while quietly dealing with stress, anxiety, emotional exhaustion, or simply feeling overwhelmed. So really looking forward to this conversation with Dr. Samge Ngobo. She's already here with me in the studio. And then in the second hour of the show, I'm going to be speaking to Fiona Miles. She's director at Four Paws Animal Welfare. This is going to be in our Crime Time feature. And tonight we turn our crime time.

0: crime feature to what is happening in plain sight in South Africa's big cat industry. A new report from global animal welfare organization Four Paws warns that South Africa's big cat trade is out of control. We're now the world's largest exporter of big cats, and their parts are from commercial farms. Not just lions and leopards, but tigers, jaguars, snow leopards. Fragmented laws have allowed tiger farming to flourish here on an industrial scale. Four Paws says these farms are fueling an illegal international trade where big cats are bred, killed, and their bones and parts are relabeled and sold into Asia as traditional medicine and luxury items. So who's profiting? How does this criminal network and how do we break the... how does this criminal network work and how do we break the vicious cycle? Then in the third hour of the show, I'm going to be speaking to Dr. Charles Sinkala, international relations analyst, and we're going to be taking a deep dive into South Africa and the US clash over diplomatic conduct. South Africa's relationship with the United States has come under increasing strain in recent weeks. On the 15th of September, Washington announced visa restrictions targeting certain South Africans, and on the 29th of September, DIRCO, the Department of International Relations and Cooperation, summoned U.S. Ambassador Leo Brent Bozell III for a third demarche over what is called undiplomatic conduct. A day later, Washington hit back, saying the ball is now squarely in the government of South Africa's court to decide what kind of relationship it wants with the U.S. So what does this latest diplomatic exchange tell us about where the relationship stands and where could it go from here? We'll be joined by Dr. Charles Sinkala in the third hour of the show, and then we'll open up the lines in the final hour of the show for a discussion on any other issue that you might want to discuss, including, of course, a reflection on those topics we would have handled in the preceding 3 hours. So much happening. Hey, folks. Lieutenant General Sbia, the suspended and now incarcerated, albeit not because he's convicted at this stage, but because he is kept in custody because I suppose there are fears that he might interfere with the investigation. And there are fears, I am led to believe, that he might be a flight risk. Yeah. But the man is still officially speaking, he's still the Deputy National Commissioner of Police in the Republic of South Africa, right? I know that he's received papers for a disciplinary hearing that is to happen in the next coming few weeks. Is it on Monday?
1: Yeah.
0: Sheesh, they're moving fast. On Monday, I now hear. And, but he's also received an additional charge today relating to irresponsible handling of a firearm. Apparently he was arrested with a firearm on the day that he was arrested at the gentleman's club that he was there with Bishop Maumela. Bishop Maumela, of course, who apologized for his earlier media statements, but he looks like he's back and he's continuing along the same sort of trajectory. And it just beggars belief that this is where we are.
1: Yeah.
0: This is the caliber of police officers that we have at the highest levels. Now, Bishop Maumela, who is emerging to be Lieutenant General Sbia's main spokesperson, seems to be suggesting that this is nothing more than a succession battle, right? Of who is to become the next national commissioner of the police in this country. I mean, he makes allusions to the fact that when President Jacob Zuma was to ascend and become the president of the country in that succession battle between himself and Thabo Mbeki and others, there were allegations of rape that were leveled at former President Jacob Zuma. Yeah? So he was suggesting that all of this stuff is nothing more than the normal ructions when somebody is about to take over a position of great importance. And therein, folks, I would argue, is what we need to be concerned about. If it is true that a succession of a civil servant, because that's what a police officer is.
1: Yes.
0: Whether he is the National Commissioner of Police or the young constable in Amanskraal Police Station, right?
1: Mm.
0: If the succession battle has these kinds of ramifications, what then are they fighting to control?
1: Yeah.
0: I mean, what is it, if let's take the possibility that perhaps Bishop Maumela's analysis of the whole thing is true, that it's all about the issue of succession and who is going to be the next Commissioner of Police. And, you know, a lot of people are saying it's either going to be Lieutenant General Nhlanhla Mkhwanazi, or it was a matter of Lieutenant General Smear, and the whole issue is about smearing Spear because General Mkhwanazi is being groomed to be the natural successor of Fanny Masemola. You've got to ask yourself, all of this effort, all of these elaborate, conniving, cunning, contorted efforts to try and bring poor General Sibiya down. For what? What is at the top of the police that these guys want to control so badly?
1: Yeah.
0: And of course, we've heard in the Madlanga Commission that the intelligence slush fund is something that everybody wants because nobody knows how it's managed. Because it's supposed to be an intelligence slush fund. Mm. You're not supposed to know how it's managed. We don't even know how much money there is in the intelligence slush fund.
1: True.
0: We are getting reports that suggest that people simply go in and take millions of rands and walk out. Remember during the Zondo Commission?
1: Yeah.
0: How people talked about the fact that, you could go to where the money of the slush fund, and you could walk in with a bag and walk out with a couple of million, and nobody would ask questions because it is the intelligence fund. A lot of people pointing to that to say that that's where the real money is and no questions are asked. That is a problem, folks. That plug, that hole needs to be plugged really quickly. And I'm hoping that the Madlanga Commission will have something to say about that. Former Chief Justice Zondo has commented about the fact that none of the recommendations that were made by the Zondo Commission, not one, he says. He says he's deeply disappointed. Not one of the recommendations made by the Zondo Commission have been implemented. This is after you and I, have paid almost R1 billion for that whole thing.
1: Yeah.
0: Let me tell you, I laugh not because it's funny. It's because I'm trying not to cry. Okay? R1 billion later, none of the recommendations of the Zondo Commission have been implemented. I'm glad that we're seeing something out of the Madlanga Commission.
1: Yes.
0: And maybe serendipity and providence and all of the Madlozis will come together to bring meaning to all of this by getting the Zondo Commission and the Madlanga Commission to actually mean something. All of the other commissions that we've had have been whitewashes. Remember the Seriti Commission?
1: Yeah.
0: Mebrur. Come on, man. Come on. Anyway. So all of these things are pointing to a very difficult time ahead, folks. We're being told about the oncoming El Nino, that we are going to have some record-breaking heat waves, that the globe is going to be going through unprecedented. In living memory, we are told, we have never had such climactic upheaval. So there's that. We're told that there's aliens coming. It's a difficult time. Petrol is going up next week by another, I don't know how much. I wish I had better news. Let me say this. With all of this stuff, the Pentagon has been hacked. I heard Stephen talking about it in the Money Show.
1: Hey.
0: AI is going rogue. Hey. The Zamazamas are coming for us. With all of that, with all of this negative stuff, with all of that all put together, I am unshaken. I remain unshaken in the belief that we can find each other.
1: True.
0: And that all of these dark emissaries, all of these issues of darkness that keep coming at us, or the relationship between the United States and South Africa, the white genocide lie that has now been amplified in the United States with 3,000 crosses on the lawn. Hey. I'm saying to you that I am unwavering in my faith that one day, and maybe one day sooner rather than later, we will find each other and speak the same language.
1: True.
0: I'm unwavering in that faith, in that belief, and in that hope that one day we will find a way to each other and we will speak one language. 20 minutes after 8.
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0: Dr. Samge Ngobo is here with me, medical doctor, author, and mental health advocate. And we're asking the question, is there more behind the saying, I'm fine? Yeah? Love to take those calls, 011-883-0702. Dr. Samke, good evening to you, and thank you so much for joining us. Meshlo Matan. We thought you decided, I'm not going back
3: never,
0: to this thing.
3: Yeah? Never.
0: Are you
3: too
0: well?
3: Happy. I'm very well, and good evening to
0: so
3: you,
0: so good
3: Aubrey,
0: to have you. So good to have you.
3: And the listeners.
0: Welcome back home.
3: Thank you.
0: So how are you?
3: I am well.
0: Okay, so that's what we're talking about today.
3: Yes.
0: Somebody comes up to you and says, hey, how's it, Orbs? And he says, I'm fine. Maybe we're not. Talk to us about that.
3: Yes, you know, I think the starting point for approaching this question would be, we often look at what people present to us. So they're doing well at home, they're doing well at work, all those things that are an aesthetic, an external aesthetic. And in seeing those things, we then equate that to somebody being fine when they're not necessarily fine. And sometimes we are too short in asking that question and don't go deeper with the person, especially if somebody is known to shop for other people, deliver well in their work setting. We don't go deeper, and those are the people that are often overlooked. So it's very important to see what subtle changes may exist, and also to know that it doesn't have to be a diagnosis of mental illness for us to say that somebody is struggling. It doesn't have to be a mental health diagnosis. And in light of us having had Suicide Awareness Month in September, we're just fresh from that, and in it being World Suicide Awareness Day on the 10th of September, it's very important for us to recognize that somebody may be showing up appearing fine, but it doesn't mean they are necessarily fine. So it's important for us to unpack this conversation in detail.
0: So I was speaking to somebody the other day who was talking about this cultural convention. You know, I remember many years ago, even on our 702 platform, there was a big debate about a culture in this country where if I greet you, I'm going to say, how are you? And then you're going to say, I'm fine, and then we continue. It's a South African thing.
3: Mm.
0: And there was a big debate on this platform with various presenters that said, could we just get on with it? Just tell me what you got to say. And I remember arguing, that's how we talk. That's how we salute each other. That's how we speak. And that's how we greet each other. Greeting is a big thing. But I remember somebody saying, and it's never really left me, somebody saying, Orbs, that's the problem, that we have trivialized how are you. Because if you were really to ask me how am I, we'd need a couple of days, right? So I suppose that continues to be a debate. But you're saying that perhaps we shouldn't be as glib about it as just moving on just after somebody says I'm fine.
3: Yes, we need to be more intentional in us asking each other. You're not expecting somebody to take out a file of their life story.
0: Yeah.
3: But I think we need to take more interest in each other's well-being, especially if it's somebody, for example, it's a coworker that you work closely with and you have some form of a relationship with the person. So if you're seeing changes especially, ask deeper. I'm noticing this in your functioning. I notice that you don't come to work as usual. I'm noticing that you seem dazed when you come to work. You seem distracted. So if you're noticing those subtle changes in the home environment, somebody usually comes home at 4 o'clock, 5 o'clock. Now they're coming home later. Maybe they're not coping well in just their basic life balancing things. So it's to be more interrogative and be more interested in each other's lives than what we look at superficially.
0: And are we ready for the answers if we were to be a little bit more intentional? I mean, you know, Doc, it's okay us being, I suppose, neighborly and manneredly to say, how are you, Doc? Because that's how we've been taught to greet. And it's part, I suppose, of the code of conduct in the process of greeting each other to say, how are you? You know, it's a shallow way of showing some sort of performative
3: and interest
0: care, right? But when you, in this context, say we need to be intentional, how deep does it go? How serious are you about this? Because people can really go deep and it might end up being unpleasant.
3: I think it's important to also recognize that people at some level or the other are dealing with something. It might be a very big thing at that point in time, or it might be something that's not as serious. But I think being more interested in each other's lives as people, and you might not get those details from another person because it depends on the nature of the relationship as well. So I think pausing to reflect that, if you're asking somebody how are they doing, are you interested in knowing how are they doing, or is it just a passing comment, you know? Because we could miss what people are struggling with, especially with people we have a deep relationship with. For example, if somebody in your life has withdrawn significantly, it's something to pay attention to than to ask superficially.
0: Yes.
3: So it's about noticing those changes in a person and being interested to find out what is the cause of that change. How can I be of support to you? They may not give you the full story of their lives, but at least they know that they have the access and the opportunity to share with you.
0: Gotcha. 011-883-0702. Do you get to sometimes hear in somebody's tone, in somebody's response when they say, no, I'm fine, that actually, that just doesn't sound fine? Give me a call. I'd love to hear from you. What are your thoughts about this subject? Because I think that a lot of us tend to find ourselves in that situation because that's just the way that we've been taught. Yeah? But are you perhaps listening hard when somebody says to you, I'm fine? Yeah? How do we discriminate? How do we say, I know that this is just part of the way that we greet each other. My apologies, Doc. My phone has just decided to live. How do we discriminate from the cultural greeting norm, which is mild performative concern, to when we understand that, you know, this person is from the I'm fine?
3: One of the things that is helpful is if you know somebody's carrying a lot at that point in time in their lives, so you're aware that, okay, this person is carrying a lot, they're known to be somebody that shows up and does many things, but you know that at this point in time they are carrying an extra load, they have a stressor that you're aware of, they are more challenged than usual. So even though they are still showing up in what you would deem normal, but you know that they're carrying a lot, I think that would be an opportunity for you to dig deep and from that person and to realize that somebody can have a lot of internal distress despite showing up in a functional way.
0: I think
3: it's to not confuse somebody showing up in a way that you would deem as normal or fine with internal distress.
0: Elvis writes, good evening, Braops. Braops, if someone says I'm fine, I don't really think they will be saying they are good or okay, but it's just a way of saying I'm present. Then after that, I think ask them what's happening in your life. And that is Elvis, I suppose, saying pretty much what you're saying, that there needs to be a discrimination from the colloquial use of this phrase, I'm fine, which can be harmless.
3: Which
0: can be just part of the culture of connecting as people. But you've got to then go deeper, as Elvis is suggesting, and as what you're suggesting too. When you see, when you've got evidence to suggest that this person is saying they're fine with their lips, but something else is telling me that there's something else going on. Are you not probing? Are you not being nosy at that point?
3: You know, something that would be understandable is oftentimes when people are greeting each other, like you're saying, it's a very cultural thing that we do in South Africa. You greet people, you superficially say, hello, how are you? I'm fine, thanks, how are you? And then you carry on with what you're doing. But if it's somebody that you know and you're aware of maybe challenges that they're faced with currently and you're seeing behavioral changes, that's an opportunity to go deeper in finding out how a person is doing, because not everybody will volunteer their struggles.
0: Because you then at that moment have the opportunity to say, yeah, I see you saying you're fine, but hey, listen, I'm a bit concerned about this.
3: I've noticed this change.
0: Yes.
3: If you want.
0: And are you happy to talk to me about
3: it? Yes. And right? Also to say, I'm here if you wish to talk to me. So if the person is not wanting to at that point, or it's not an opportunity at that point in time, it's fine. But at least they know that they have access to support and help.
0: Doc, we're all in a very difficult space. I mean, my opening comments this evening pointed to that. And we add a little bit of jest to it because it's just so real. All of it is just so real, right? And it's difficult. All of it is difficult. What if somebody says, I actually want to open up to you? I actually want to now tell you, because you clearly have noticed that there's more to my situation than what I'm feigning, right? How prepared are we to hear the stuff that's really going on that you correctly identified as being present in that person's life? How prepared are we to handle the avalanche of the stuff that will come out should that person say, oh, okay, I'm gonna volunteer to be part of that conversation now?
3: You know, Aubrey, you're asking something that's so important. And I think one of the things that people need to recognize in such a space is to know, and I've said this several times before in other, you know, features, where I say you need to know where you start and where you end. Listening right. to somebody, directing them to help is not a failure in your capacity. If somebody says something and it becomes overwhelming to you, you don't need to take the full responsibility by saying that you're now going to be bearing the person's...
0: The therapist.
3: You're not the therapist. There's therapists out there who will attend to the person's issues, from NGOs like South African Depression and Anxiety Group, directing somebody to a therapist. But listening to somebody and giving them your ear and then helping them move towards the necessary help, there's no harm in that. So hearing somebody sharing their struggle doesn't mean you're taking over.
0: Yeah.
3: You're not taking over what they're going through. You yourself have your own issues as a person.
0: Exactly.
3: So you're not trying to take over someone's challenges, but you can help direct them as best as you can.
0: 011-883-0702. Please put on your ears there, Doc, so that you can hear what Brasibu has to say. Brasibu is in Turfontein. Brasibu, good evening to you. How are you, Brasibu?
1: All right, Bra Aubrey, and hello to the doctor.
0: Yes.
3: Good evening.
1: Thanks, doctor. Mine is a comment and a question. What advice can you give to a person who has helped to raise his siblings, he sacrificed his education, his money, and then now his siblings are well educated now, and every time they're when there's family meetings, they don't consider him, and the guy will be using the I'm fine stuff as a sign of saying, no, I'm okay. I don't want to trouble you guys. You guys are untouchable now. You guys don't listen to me. You don't. All of a sudden, you don't understand me now. You're not prepared to take my authority and my advices. So you find people saying, I'm fine, as a sign of giving up. No, I'm giving up. Gisab. No, gisab. Gisab.
0: Yeah, it's almost hongala. It's basically you're shutting down communication by saying I'm fine,
1: I listen on the radio.
0: All right, Brasibu, okay. In Turfontein, I hear that a lot, Doc. The pain of the firstborn, how they would have contributed to the well-being and the education, and perhaps even the upward mobility of their siblings. And you know that in our families, after the funeral or at the wedding or when something important is being discussed in the family, the older brother is no longer given that respect that he should be afforded, at least according to himself. And then when he's asked, when he is a little bit sad about it, he'll probably say, I'm fine, as a dismissive sort of gesture to this concern that he feels is perhaps misplaced.
3: You know, family dynamics are usually quite complex.
0: Yeah.
3: And it's actually interesting how he placed the word I'm fine into this conversation. And I think it was quite genius, actually, because we were approaching I'm fine and in that greeting space.
0: Yes.
3: Where somebody says I'm fine. But this shows also a deeper level of saying you may have just, like you were saying, a feeling of having given up. You've become despondent to the people around you, the dynamics. And these are things that would bring opportunity for people to unpack those issues, because it's not somebody who's saying they're fine because they mean that they're fine. It's just because they're feeling that the people around them don't see them. And I think these are things where an opportunity for therapy would be ideal, to process these feelings, to know that you might not be able to change the people around you, but you have to still move forward in your own life.
0: How often have you used that phrase, I'm fine, to dismiss a conversation that might be uncomfortable? Now, Brasibu has just called in now, and he's given us the family context.
3: Mm-hmm.
0: But I imagine it can happen in a romantic relationship where somebody feels there's unrequited love, right? I'm loving you, but you're not responding in kind. And so, how are you? No, I'm fine. Dismissively, you know. Mm-hmm. I see that a lot, where people will say, no, I'm fine, I'm fine. actually that I'm fine means I don't want to continue with this conversation anymore. It's a dismissive shutting down of the conversation.
3: And it would show an acceptance of the existing dynamic. Not an acceptance, but you've become despondent to the situation. You've become numb to the situation. So that's something that would require, for example, couples therapy. And do you decide to stay or leave the relationship? Are you going to be proactive in trying to resolve it? Because that saying, I'm fine, doesn't actually depict the picture of what the relationship would be.
0: So it seems that I'm fine is code for many possible realities, right? Mm. It can be I'm fine, I'm genuinely fine, I'm good, sharp, sharp. Or I'm fine, I'm shutting down the conversation. Or I'm fine, colloquial, performative greeting culture. Right? It can mean so many different things. So what I'm getting out of this conversation is that when somebody says I'm fine, you've really got to listen hard to understand which I'm fine they are referring to.
3: Absolutely.
0: 011-883-0702 or 021-446-0567. Is it a way by which we try to curate who is worthy of hearing the other side of the I'm fine?
3: You know, as you were saying the different I'm fines, the different variations of I'm fine, it just brought to mind the fact that sometimes we colloquialize a word so much or repeat it so many times that it loses its meaning. And that gives even more reason why you need to probe further. When you're asking these serious questions or these questions that will give you these leading questions that would give you more depth in terms of a person's response, because it can easily be a form of avoidance from the other party that you're asking.
0: So we've got to be a lot more in tune and attuned to this phrase, I'm fine. I've spoken to a lot of your colleagues on this particular feature, people who are psychologists, psychiatrists, who have warned about the colloquialization of terms that you use in your discipline, in psychology, in psychiatry. Or so-and-so is schizophrenic. Or so-and-so is a narcissist. So-and-so. And I'm hearing the steady warning that is coming from professionals to say, guys, need to be really careful about how you use these terms, because they mean very specific things. Yes, in the colloquial sort of use of those terms, we can understand that, you know, we can give a little bit of play. We can be a little more flexible in the way that we understand those terms, but understand that they've got very specific clinical terms. But it begins to sound like even very colloquial terms and phrases such as I'm fine could be hiding behind them greater meaning. And that means that we as humanity, as South Africans, as people, right, need to be aware that it isn't as simple as I'm fine. What then are you saying to society about these kinds of things? What are you actually saying, Doc?
3: Let us be more interested in each other's well-being. You know, people always talk about being a sister's keeper, brother's keeper. Let us be more interested in each other's well-being. It's often underrated the effect of what taking an interest in someone else's well-being can have. And like you're saying, I think we really, really have a weakness in society to downplay the value of psychiatrists, psychologists. We really downplay their importance, their role. And I often say that you break your leg, you know where to go. But when it comes to these emotional issues, somebody's struggling and you're aware, and you said that, what if somebody comes to you sharing a struggle and you become overwhelmed? People don't know how to respond to that. If somebody falls or has an accident, you know where to direct them. So it comes in us knowing how to approach each other's, your own challenges, and also when you become, when you encounter somebody that is challenged and you don't know what to do.
0: Yeah.
3: It's about knowing which direction to take in such situations.
0: I think we have a few voice notes, but I want to read you a message from Adam. He says, "Hi all. Who shares their feelings or life situations with colleagues? I don't want to sit and explain my situation with a colleague. Many don't care. I will share with someone very close. So yes, to you, I'm fine, thank you," says Adam. And I hear Adam.
3: Absolutely.
0: Sorry, you were going to say, yeah?
3: No, it's very acceptable what he's saying. And this speaks to psychological safety. It doesn't mean that everywhere you go, you're going to be sharing what your issue is. But it's important to identify people that are safe for you and you're comfortable to speak to and not withhold what you're going through. And this also speaks to people noticing your own changes that you might not be aware of because you are delivering where you need to deliver. You're doing what you need to do. You're showing up where you need to show up, but internally you're distressed. So it doesn't mean that you need to open up everywhere, even if it doesn't feel safe for you and you know the nature of the relationship. But where you deem it safe for you to share, especially when you're struggling and you know you're struggling, that is where you would disclose.
0: It appears that as society becomes more and more complex, we are on social media platforms, we develop subculture lingo, we belong to fraternities and groups and churches, and in those various fraternities, groups and churches, there are languages of those spaces. It appears to me, Doc, that you're saying that we need to be a little more sophisticated in how we hear how people are talking to us.
3: You know, you're saying something so important that I wanted to actually speak to, that I read somewhere recently, well, it's not a new thing, but it's just a brief statement that says, we live in such a hyper-connected society, but increasingly disconnected.
0: Right.
3: And that's the problem. You know, you may think everyone is connected, social media, so many things that you've mentioned, but actually there's an increasing in the distance. And that is something that is concerning that we need to actually attend to.
0: Many years ago when I was a student, and that's how I started really writing and journaling. Mm. I was a student at the University of Pretoria. And I remember the figure. The figure was that the University of Pretoria at that time had 27,000 students. That was including the satellite campuses. Very big population of students. And the hustle and the bustle, people just everywhere, right? And yet I remember feeling a profound, profound sense of loneliness. Even amongst those many, many students. That's how I started to write. And I wrote an article, I think it was the first article in English on the university newspaper. The newspaper was called Die Perdebe. And it was, before then, it had only just been written in Afrikaans. And I started writing on that newspaper in English. And I remember writing about this experience to say, wow, out of 27,000 students, it is possible to be deeply lonely, even with the many thousands of people that are around you. And I think that that's what you're talking about, that with all of this connectedness, we can be disconnected. And the disconnection that you're talking about can actually be even more dangerous because we're supposed to be so connected. And that's why I suppose you're saying, listen harder when somebody says, I'm fine. Yeah?
3: Yes, there could be deeper meaning. And you could be the loneliest person in a crowded room.
0: Yeah.
3: You know, sometimes you could be in the busiest, and you've described it so beautifully. I have a mental analogy of what you're describing,
0: yeah.
3: That it was an influx of so many people in your campus, but you had this profound loneliness. Yeah. And I think to some extent, many people, I won't say everybody, but I know that feeling of feeling lonely, even though there's many people around, support structures are there. And those are things you become, you need to become attuned to and learn more about.
0: Yeah.
3: And sometimes you're not aware because it's an unfamiliar feeling, or it's a feeling you don't know what to do with. And that is why it's so important for us to check in with each other, notice changes in the people around us, and respond to those changes that you observe, instead of seeing the change and then you're thinking, let me mind my own business. How close are you to this person? Can you bring value in reaching out, or you feel like you're interfering?
0: It is, I mean, and I digress here, and I'll read some of the messages that are coming through. I see they're coming in quite thick and fast, Brakris. I see some of the voice notes that are coming through. Is it fair to assume, Doc, that the intensity of loneliness, maybe disconnectedness, can be somewhat enhanced in a world that pretends to be so connected?
3: Absolutely. It has been found that the more we are, you know, sitting with our devices, doing many things without, you know, feeling so connected in terms of devices, we are having so many things around us, yet there is a pandemic of people feeling lonely. So it's a reality that this is a reality that people are dealing with, where as much as so many things are made available, people are still struggling with this reality.
0: Susanna is talking about something else. Hi, Aubrey, I trust that you're well. I think that what happened with the pilot stabbing the captain of the flight, it was a political, religious motivated, suicidal Marty attempt. Oh yeah, this is that big story that about the plane from Dubai to Israel. Yes. Oh, I forgot about that. It's also a big, big, big story at the moment. I think Susanna's talking about that. Maybe we'll touch on that in a few as we continue with the evening. But Susanna, that's not what we're talking about at the moment. Isaac Ruloff says, Jesus said, you honor me with your lips, but your heart is far from me. I'm not sure how that is relevant to what we're talking about, Isaac, but maybe you could give us a call on 011-883-0702. Give us a call. Love to hear from you. But Chris, voice notes?
4: Hi, good evening. Thanks for the topic. The problem with, from a man's point of view, I can only speak to that, is that men often aren't brought up with the culture of speaking our emotions, and they don't have a language around emotions. And certainly growing up with other boys and then men, we don't speak our emotions. I mean, women tell each other things in 5 minutes that men wouldn't tell each other after 10 years, you know, because it's just not in our realm of culture, of consciousness. And it's something that needs to change. And it can only change by men who are in touch with themselves and their feelings, modeling it to younger men and to other men, to their friend circles, and taking the risk of being vulnerable, so that they can model that to other men and teach it to other men. And then, you know, things might start coming right.
5: Yes, it's true what you're saying. You know, I feel guilty. I feel very guilty because even when people ask me, I tell them, yeah, I'm okay. I'm okay because last month my brother beat his wife and I stood up, you know, I took her to the police station, to the clinic, and they arrested him, and he came out on bail. And when he came out, he stopped caring for them. Stopped caring for his wife and his kids just because she didn't want to drop the case. And today, probably, when I saw her leave the province with the kids, going back home and thinking that she's got twins, who are boys who are doing matric, who are not my brother's biological kids. And then she's got other two kids who are my brother's kids, probably. I was so heartbroken.
0: The guilt and the shame, the inability. And I must agree with, to a certain extent, with the first voice note about, and it's a generalization, but I nod when I hear it, as men, we struggle with being vulnerable because we just haven't been socialized that way. You know, tigers don't cry. Be as tough as nails. That whole sort of narrative. And then the second voice note, that shame, that guilt that comes from having stood up for his sister-in-law and now the consequences of that. And he's been saying, I'm fine.
3: Mm. You know, the first caller, sorry, the first voice note, yeah. He's actually said it from start to finish, the trend that happens, how boys are socialized. But he also mentioned the fact that it's about remodeling
0: masculinity.
3: You know, what does vulnerability mean? So that men, particularly boys, feel comfortable to share and without feeling inferior, without feeling otherwise.
0: Emasculated,
3: In terms of what does it mean for them to share? It was so difficult to listen to the last voice note. You can hear the heaviness in his voice, the possible maybe sense of regret as if he's been the cause of what happened.
0: Yeah.
3: The self-blame, one doesn't know the full context of where he's at, but seeing the consequence of what has transpired since is not something that is probably easy for him to carry. But you can hear that he's not fine. But it's a question of what will he do, where to from here for him in this position.
0: Given the weightiness of what happens after I'm fine, or what is actually behind I'm fine, perhaps I'm fine is also an avoidance tactic. An avoidance tactic to not have to deal with the things that we're talking about now. The socialization of men and the complexities that are connected to that in how we communicate our feelings. But also the reality of the consequences of taking a principled position in an environment that militates against that principle, that brings about that heaviness in the voice of the second caller. So we all have a collective, I'm fine, so that we don't have to go there. And I'm hearing you say that perhaps part of what needs to happen for society to get better is that we need to go there. Comment.
3: Absolutely. And we really sometimes sweep at the surface too often in our journeys for whatever reasons. But we actually miss that sense of connection as people. We lose out on what can be gained if we actually are more vulnerable. Obviously, considering psychologically safe spaces.
0: Yes.
3: But the opportunity to feel seen, be seen, in us being more open about our journeys and sharing our vulnerabilities. So we need to be more interested in each other as people, more intentional in reaching out to someone, be more observant in the changes that we see in people, and also more self-aware as well. Because self-awareness is also critical. There's people seeing a change in you, but also having that self-awareness. Yes, you're delivering where you need to deliver. You're doing all that needs to be done. But there's an internal conflict and despair and distress that you need to attend to as well, that is bubbling under but is unattended to.
0: Last call for the evening is Tepo in North Riding. Hi, Tepo.
6: And Dr. Lapo, good morning. Good afternoon, man.
0: Good evening, Tepo.
6: Shut up, man.
0: You
6: know, last week I have a friend of mine. We are both same age, 36 years. From my own personal view, my friend is doing well. He's working in corporate. He's a lawyer. He's avoiding his life. That's my personal view. And me and him, we talk almost every day about everything. But a week ago, he sent me a text that, in fact, you know, I've been feeling a little bit suicidal lately. Mm. It came as a shock to me because in my own view, yeah,
0: he's doing well in life. I don't think he should be in this position. Yeah.
6: And then the same struggle that I may assume maybe some Pisces are in the kitty relationships, I guess, because we talk about such things.
0: Tsepo is saying that he thinks that it might have something to do with his romantic relationships, and that's why he's ideating suicide, yeah?
6: And then when we talk almost every day, I haven't really thought already the relationship part of a thing can be a contributing factor to his thought. At my age, I already have two children, which is elder son is 11, the second one is 2 years. The loneliness of him not having a child at this age, because of all of us that are surrounding him, we have kids. Maybe it's an element that has added to his thought. And then I became in a position whereby I'm puzzled because I couldn't even know how to reply to that. The only thing that I tried, I just dismissed it a little bit, or let's not dwell much into it up until I kind of get closer to him, then we can talk soft and gently. And at my age, I've seen guys killing themselves. And then in suicide, that thing. And then ever since he said that, when I talk to him every day,
0: so every time I speak to him every day, I'm a little bit worried and scared, because I'm worried that my friend is seriously thinking about suicide.
6: Yeah, and then that's the space where I am. But in my own view, young boys, we have so much pressure on our shoulders. We want to be successful. We want to be men of tomorrow. And the life doesn't give us that privilege just like that. We need to sweat. The economy is so stiff. Knowing from my side, I started business years ago. Business died. And then I had to restart again. I know those pressures. Like pressure so much. So yeah, that's my story. Let me just cut it there.
0: Tsepo, thanks very much for sharing, brother. And I think that you're correct in understanding that he needs a friend now. He needs you to be there gently and softly, non-judgmentally. That's what he needs. He doesn't need a whole lot of judgment. He just needs you to be there as his friend, so that he doesn't feel like he's got to constantly be proving himself. And you may be that guy, because you've already identified it. You've already seen that there's a serious problem. You might be the guy that helps him through this difficult time that he's facing at this stage. Tsepo in North Riding, thanks very much.
6: Sure.
0: Doc, as we close.
3: Tsepo, thank you so much for sharing that. I just wanted to comment before we close. You know, your friend sharing what he's going through is actually something that's a psychiatric emergency. It's not something that we just listen to and let go. This person is in distress, and I understand that it's overwhelming. As you mentioned, Aubrey, earlier, when you say, what if somebody does open up and they say something that's overwhelming? This is case in point. So this is somebody that actually needs an intervention.
0: Immediately,
3: not something where you hope you're going to see them in a few weeks' time. This is somebody who needs an intervention, professional.
0: Sure.
3: A professional. It's either, if they don't have medical aid, then it's the South African Depression and Anxiety Group. They have a helpline that's free, but it's something to act on. That's the point that I want Tsepo to know.
0: Tsepo, please, bro, you've heard that very sobering, I suppose, comments there from the good doctor. Now is the time. And if you need to come back to us just to get the details for SADAG, please give us a call back on 011-883-0702. Very, very strongly stressed there, Doc, that this is a matter that he needs to give attention to now.
3: Absolutely.
0: Right? How do we get in touch with you, Doc?
3: So I'm reachable on info@vocalmentality.com.
0: It's a minute after 9 o'clock, and thank you so much for joining us, Dr. Samke. Let's take the news.
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8: Good evening, I'm Maggie Malapo. The Randburg Magistrates Court has heard a recording in which a close friend of suspended top cop Shadrach Sibiya is heard planning to allegedly interfere with witnesses. The investigating officer played a recorded phone call, a conversation between Bishop Azuihangui Maumera and the father of the 16-year-old Sibiya is accused of sexually assaulting. On the call, Maumera is heard telling the father the suspended Deputy National Police Commissioner had been arrested. Sibiya was in court today applying for bail in the the sexual assault case against him. Alfa Mushana has more.
9: In the recorded phone call, Shadrack Sibiya's friend, Azuyangwi Maumera, is heard questioning Mr. M, the father of the minor, who was also with Sibiya hours before an 18-year-old woman was raped at a Sentin hotel. Maumera is heard asking Mr. M whether he knew the identity of the 18-year-old woman, to which he responded that he doesn't. Maumera is then heard saying that they need to find the 18-year-old and sit her down, which the state says amounts to interference and intimidation. Here's the recorded phone call.
10: You know why I called? I thought maybe you remember those girls so that we can sit down with her.
11: Sit down with a girl?
10: The girl and I just talked to her.
11: Find out the name.
10: Okay, sure. I'll call you.
11: Okay.
9: The state says Mr. M, who is the father of the 16-year-old that Sibiya allegedly sexually groomed, was with Sibiya when a group of young girls were taken to a strip club, plied with alcohol, and taken to a nearby hotel. Alfa Ramshwana, Eyewitness News, Johannesburg.
8: Advocacy group Public Interest South Africa says taxi leader Joseph

0: to a stake in bus company Padco, suggesting he would otherwise interfere in their operations. Karinda Jagmohan has more.
1: A year after Sibanyoni's meeting with Ramaphosa,
2: when you find someone wanting to interfere with the Padco business, you must know it's us.
1: Over 50 Padco buses were torched and more than 300 cases of disruptive incidents were recorded. Sibanyoni denies he was behind this, but Public Interest SA chairperson Teboho Carr suggests Sibanyoni flaunted his disregard for the law when he spoke with the president.
3: He just showed the impunity that he enjoys. So it is incumbent on the president to actually make a statement and pronounce his position.
1: The presidency is yet to respond to EWN's queries for comment. Meanwhile, Carr has called for the state to consider further investigations into Sibanyoni. Karinda Jagmohan, Eyewitness News.
0: Communications Minister Solly Malatsi has indicated he doesn't support giving the SABC more money as it faces a 120 million rand shortfall to cover the local government elections. Malatsi was responding to a written question from the ANC. Malatsi says he did not support the public broadcaster's initial request for funding through the adjustments budget process because the submission did not meet certain requirements. Babalwa Ndenza has more.
4: Minister Solly Malatsi says the SABC in its initial request did not adequately demonstrate that the expenditure met the statutory requirements for unforeseeable and unavoidable expenditure. Malatsi says Section 213 of the Constitution provides that money may be withdrawn from the National Revenue Fund only in terms of an appropriation by an Act of Parliament or as a direct charge against the National Revenue Fund were provided for. He says, therefore, as the minister, he does not have the authority to unilaterally secure or guarantee additional funding for the SABC. Malatsi says his decision as minister not to support the submission did not mean he regards the SABC's election coverage funding requirement as unimportant. Babalwa Ndenza, Eyewitness News, Parliament.
0: And in the north of Africa, Ethiopia and Eritrea broke diplomatic ties today, accusing each other of stoking internal conflicts as fighting continued in northern Ethiopia. Long-standing tensions between the two neighbors reached a crisis point after heavy fighting broke out last week between Ethiopian forces and the Tigray People's Liberation Front, raising fears of a return to the devastating 2020-2022 civil war that killed an estimated 600,000 people. Ethiopia accused Eritrea of supporting the TPLF. Addis Ababa said it was expelling 10 Eritrean diplomats who pose a direct threat to Ethiopia's national security and would shut its embassy in Asmara. Eritrea's foreign ministry responded shortly after that it has no option but to reciprocate in kind and sever all diplomatic ties with Ethiopia. Hundreds have been killed and wounded since heavy fighting resumed in northern Ethiopia last week. Ethiopian Prime Minister Abiy Ahmed, who has yet to comment on the crisis, was due to be sworn in for a new term on Monday after winning elections in June, but he faces conflict on multiple fronts as several armed groups have formed an alliance against him. Gold's trading at $4,160.83 an ounce. The rand is at 16.69 to the dollar, at 22.01 to the pound, at 18.72 to the euro. Brent crude oil is at $102.32 a barrel. A look at your weather. A partly cloudy Friday in store for Gauteng. Tomorrow, Joburg will drop to overnight lows of 4 degrees and peak at highs of 21. Pretoria is at 7 and 22. Vereeniging is at 6 and 20 degrees. Cloudy skies in Cape Town with isolated morning showers and rain along with moderate southwesterly winds at a low of 14 and a high of 19 degrees. The top story in Eyewitness News this hour. The Randburg Magistrates Court has heard a recording in which a close friend of suspended top cop Shadrack Sibiya is heard planning and to allegedly interfere with witnesses.
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6: No more silence. No more excuses. Enough is enough. 702 says stop gender-based violence.
5: Your news.
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7: 8 minutes after 9 o'clock, and welcome to the second hour of the show. Thank you very much, Dr. Samke Ngobo, medical doctor, author, and mental health advocate. As we interrogated this topic, more than meets the eye, the reality behind "I'm fine" was the heading that we had assigned to that topic in the first hour.

0: And the good doctor, as she left, said, listen, Aubrey, you need to repeat this, particularly for Tsepo's benefit, the last caller, that he has to move with great urgency with regard to his friend who seems to be ideating suicide. That it's not just a matter that will be handled next week. It could be a very, very urgent sign from your friend, Tsepo. So if you are still within hearing distance of my voice, you've got to act now.
1: Yes.
0: And perhaps what you need to do is get in touch with the folks at SADAG. If you need to get the telephone number for SADAG, please call us, but it's quite easy to find. It's on, you know, on all the social media platforms, or the
2: website.
0: The website is on the World Wide Web. Please, the doctor has said to us, please, please, please, say it to Tsepo. And I'm going to ask Londiwe to call Tsepo, yeah? And just ask him to move with some urgency with regards to his friend who may be ideating suicide at this time. Now, Susanna sent me a message about the story of the Fly Dubai flight to Israel that involved a stabbing of one of the pilots. It's been a big story, by the way, throughout the day, and a lot of people talking about it. But I'm going to quickly read to you, and I'm reading from a website by the BBC, or the BBC's website, as to what has basically happened in this particular story. Henry Moore and David Gritton are the authors of this story, and it is entitled What We Know About Stabbing on Fly Dubai Flight to Israel. A flight from Dubai to Tel Aviv was diverted to Saudi Arabia on Wednesday after a pilot stabbed the other and apparently tried to crash the plane. This is according to Israeli Prime Minister Benjamin Netanyahu. The pilot who attacked his colleague on Fly Dubai flight FZ1073 is an Omani national who was arrested after the emergency landing and is being questioned by Saudi authorities, according to Prime Minister Netanyahu. The stabbed pilot, Indian national Captain Smit Marsha Shah, was hailed as a hero by the Israeli Prime Minister. He said Marsha Shah managed to open the cockpit door, allowing passengers to overpower the attacker as the aircraft descended sharply. Israeli Defense Minister Israel Katz called the incident an attempted jihadist terror attack, but authorities have not yet issued any statements regarding the attacker's motive. Here's what we know. What happened to the flight? The Boeing 737 MAX aircraft was carrying more than 170 people, with Netanyahu saying almost all passengers were Israeli. Data from the tracking website Flight Radar 24 shows a rapid descent by the plane over Saudi Arabia around 2.5 hours after takeoff, dropping more than 17,000 feet in less than 2 minutes at around 5:21 in the morning. Minutes later, the plane signaled a general emergency code before switching to Squawk 75000, a code reporting unlawful interference or a hijacking. At 5:40 a.m., the plane, which had briefly entered Jordanian airspace, looped back into Saudi Arabia, where it later started its manual descent for landing. Less than an hour later, the plane returned to Squawk 7700. I suppose that's the code for distress on the plane. At 6:58 in the morning, the plane landed at Tabuk Airport in northwestern Saudi Arabia. Initial Israeli media reports cited Israeli officials as saying a fight had broken out between two pilots. But on Wednesday afternoon, Netanyahu confirmed later reports that one pilot had stabbed the other before apparently trying to crash the plane. That's the story according to the BBC. And I suppose it's a story that is unfolding. And I'm seeing that there is a lot of contestation as to the correct narrative. Yeah. Mm-hmm. See that there's a lot of argument about what is actually the true story of what happened there.
1: Yeah.
0: We watch the story with a lot of interest, but it appears that there's a contestation of exactly what happened there, for what reason, and how it is being framed. Already I'm seeing that there's a big dispute around this particular story. So Susanna alerted us to the story, and she is suggesting that it is a political, perhaps religious issue that is playing itself out in this particular story. And I suppose we'll wait to hear what the facts are as the story develops. In this hour, I'm going to be speaking to Fiona Miles, director at Four Paws Animal Welfare. This is an important story, folks. And it is featured, of course, in this feature, Crime Time feature. We turn our Crime Time focus to what is happening in plain sight in South Africa's big cat industry. A new report from global animal welfare organization Four Paws warns that South Africa's big cat trade is out of control. We're now the world's largest exporter of big cats, and their parts are from commercial farms. Not just lions and leopards, but tigers, jaguars, snow leopards. Fragmented laws have allowed tiger farming to flourish here on an industrial scale. Now, Four Paws says that these farms are fueling an illegal international trade where big cats are bred, killed, and their bones and parts are relabeled and sold into Asia as traditional medicine and luxury items. So who's profiting? How does this criminal network work? And how do we break the vicious cycle? I'm joined now on the line by Fiona Miles, director at Four Paws Animal Welfare, straight after this.
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4: We've seen, of course, difficulties in the city of Tshwane, but it's a frequent enough occurrence even in the city of Johannesburg, and there are some difficulties for City Power to overcome.
5: Absolutely, there are. We certainly have a lot of problems. We don't maintain the infrastructure and frequent blowouts. Johannesburg, we have City Power, so we have separate entities or utilities, and some mayoral candidates are saying we should collapse them back into the city, and superficially that sounds easy, the right thing to do. But we are saying that would be the wrong thing to do. You have to fix the challenges facing how we deliver power in Johannesburg before you consider structural issues.
4: And Bernstein.
3: Bongani Bingwa, 6 to 9
2: on 702.
0: The National Housing Finance Corporation, or the NHFC, proudly celebrates 30 years of expanding access to housing finance. For three decades, the NHFC has advanced affordable housing, transformed communities, and helped build a stronger South Africa through partnerships across the housing sector. NHFC provides wholesale and project development finance and administers first home finance for qualifying first-time homeowners. This milestone celebrates the employees, partners, and stakeholders who've contributed to its journey and impact. National Housing Finance Corporation, an entity of the National Department of Human Settlements, 30 years of expanding access to housing finance.
6: Bafana Bafana, champions of AFCON.
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8: The first World Cup on African soil.
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11: We remember the headlines, but 30 years is made up of all the journeys in between. 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Tracker, we still got you.
0: South Africa is a world-class destination and a prime place to invest, build, and grow. 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
0: 19 minutes after 9 o'clock, Fiona Miles is my guest. She's director at Four Paws Animal Welfare Foundation, South Africa. Fiona, thank you so much for agreeing to talk to me. Wow. I couldn't believe my eyes when I read that some of the big cats that are being traded with in various ways include jaguars, snow leopards, tigers. These are not indigenous to South Africa nor Africa. Fiona, how do they get here? Good evening to you.
1: Good evening, and thank you for having me, Aubrey. And it's a great question. How do they get here? Unfortunately, the illicit trade in big cats globally is a big one. These animals, some of them are protected under the CITES, which is the Convention for International Trade of Species. Are allowed to enter the country and into countries under certain conditions, but unfortunately, this is not as well regulated as it should be. South Africa is one of the largest captive breeding industries in the world. We have an estimated 8,000 to 12,000 lions in captivity across the country at any given time, along with an unknown number of tigers and other big cats. And historically, we've got more than 300 facilities that have been involved in breeding and trading of big cats for commercial purposes. We've been identified as a source, a transit destination country for legal and illegal trade in big cats and their parts. And the scale of the industry combined with the weaknesses in regulation and enforcement is why Four Paws describes this industry in South Africa as being out of control.
0: Okay, so first I want to deal with the issue because we had a conversation earlier this week about the idea that there is legislation for a particular activity in the country, but legislation does not necessarily mean or translate into regulation. And it seems as though that's what you're saying in this particular issue, that there is legislation that is supposed to guide the regulation of this kind of trade. Talk to me about that space, because I do want to understand how deep the problem goes when we talk about the fact that we have legislation that is supposed to help us in the regulation process. What legislation exists, and where does the regulation fail if the legislation exists?
1: Well, I mean, South Africa made maybe I can take you back a little bit. This industry has been uncontrolled for a large period of time, and it was after a huge amount of, public awareness raising and campaigning and everything else nationally and globally, that it was the awareness was that South Africa is intensively breeding big cats for commercial purposes. People didn't know this. Many people would come to South Africa and think that it was normal to engage with and interact with big cats, from cubs to walking with lions and everything else. Those are not normal activities, and those are certainly not normal things for an apex predator to be engaged with. And it was really affecting our tourism, reputation, amongst other things. The government put together a colloquium in 2018, and discussions were held over 3 days with all relevant parties. And it was determined that a high-level panel should be put together to engage on the matter and see really what should happen with these animals. And in 2021, the former Minister of Environment, Barbara Creasy, after the outcomes of the high-level panel report, determined that South Africa will halt and reverse the domestication of lions because we have domesticated our lions intensively over the past 30 or 40 years. And that was a massive decision and political will decision. And there's been subsequently white papers and policy position papers and everything else put into place. And at this point in time, none of that has been enacted or regulated to the point where we now see an exit from this industry. And that's what we are really concerned about at this point in time, is that we still are having more than 300 breeding facilities actively breeding lions, breeding other big cats in captivity. There was a ministerial task team put together to facilitate the possibility for a voluntary exit from the industry. And whilst that succeeded to a certain extent, there was a large change of ministers over the last year. And it seems like the whole progress in terms of seeing an end and a halt to this industry being stalled. I won't say it's been reversed. It's been stalled. And so a lot of the regulatory and political will has been slowed down. And what we're asking for is for pause, is that we see an action plan to see an end to the intensive breeding of big cats for commercial purposes.
0: When you say an exit from the end, what do you mean? What does that mean?
1: So the government decided that we are not going to intensively breed big cats for commercial purposes any longer. It is counterproductive to our conservation and tourism and everything else in terms of our reputation. And it was put forward to the captive breeding industry that there should be at least in the beginning, a voluntary exit. In other words, facilities could voluntarily step forward and look for alternative business opportunities and so on. And it's been really a slow process, unfortunately, because that has not been expedited through the last year. It was very clear by this time last year that the voluntary exit procedure, meaning that facilities could step forward, they could come forward and say, we want to voluntarily exit and no longer intensively breed lions in captivity for commercial purposes. That's been slowed down through a number of, I would say, political activities, including a number of changes of ministers and so on. And what we really would encourage the current Minister for Environment is to actively engage on the topic, actively brief himself and brief his department on the next steps in terms of voluntary exit. Voluntary exit means that facilities can step forward, they can find alternative business models, we can look at the process, because a complete ban and prohibition will obviously leave a large number of lions in captivity and other big cats in a potentially very difficult situation, and that also needs to be addressed.
0: So, let me see if I understand you, Fiona. We have laws that say you can't be breeding lions in captivity for commercial purposes in the way that it's been happening. Those laws exist. But because of how that business has proliferated and how deep its roots have become, and I imagine that it's become very profitable for those that are involved in it, it involves many, many lions that are in captivity. It probably involves livelihoods. It probably involves all sorts of things. But there's an acknowledgement that this business, this industry has been operating illegally in terms of legislation and policy. And what was given to that industry was some sort of moratorium to say, come forward willingly and exit that industry so that you can look for alternative ways of livelihoods, looking after those animals in the best possible way. But there was an acknowledgement that the law had been broken by those involved in that industry. Is that what I'm hearing?
1: I think there's one difference in what we're saying, and that is that it has not been made unlawful yet, meaning that the intention and the political will stated to halt and reverse the domestication of lions was the political will. There was policy position papers.
0: The political will to do what, Fiona?
1: To end the captive breeding industry.
0: So let me see. And my apologies.
1: But it's not yet illegal.
0: Right. So it's not yet illegal, and that is the policy loophole that keeps the industry running, because it's not yet illegal. There is no law that says this is illegal.
1: That's right. There's no yet prohibition on the captive breeding of big cats in South Africa for commercial purposes. And that is exactly what we're wanting to accentuate here. Currently, the National Council of Provinces has signed off on and agreed to a prohibition notice on the on certain activities relating to lion, which means that no further facilities may be registered in South Africa. That's a massive step forward. For example, that was promulgated earlier this year, but the minister or the ministerial department is yet to sign off on that. There are definite next steps that need to happen regarding this industry, which is to end the breeding. And there are many, many steps that can be taken to end the breeding of lions and other big cats in South Africa. We need to stop breeding, because every time, you know, every day a new lion cub and a new animal is born into captivity, we are just proliferating the suffering and that vicious cycle that you were speaking about early on, and that's really an essential step towards ending the industry.
0: The ethical quagmire in the space of dealing with wildlife is something we still need to really have a big, big discussion about, not only here in South Africa, but in all other African countries that are blessed enough to have these natural resources. Mm. I'm talking about the animals, the environments, the ecosystems that we need to have a conversation about that. Because what I'm hearing you say, Fiona, because I really want to break this down and make it as elementary as possible so that even a thick oak like me can understand what we're talking about. You're saying to me that there is, at some level, consensus that the breeding of lions in captivity for commercial purposes, and we'll go into what some of those commercial purposes are, because I've heard you speaking about parts, but you're saying that at some level there is consensus that this is both unethical, inhumane, and immoral. You're saying to me that there is an understanding, even at the levels of government, that this is not the right way to be treating animals. But you're saying to me that the legislation that is aligned to that sentiment has not yet been created.
1: Yes.
0: Is that what you're saying to me?
1: Somebody
0: in this industry has seen the gap and has, and there are many businesses that have profiteered from this kind of activity, and they're doing well. It has reached industrial scale, I think is the word that you use in your report. And yes. So there is no incentive, at least at the level of the breeders themselves, to stop. In fact, the incentive is even the other way around, that they should be carrying on even more because there's a lot of money to be made here.
1: Mm.
0: All right. Why has government not given us the legislation if it is true that they believe that this is unethical, immoral, and inhumane?
1: It's a great question, and I think that it starts with the fact that it's such a complex scenario and a complex situation. From the moment a lion cub is born in captivity, it has the potential for being used in that profit cycle, as you mentioned earlier on. It is being able to be cuddled by people who come to South Africa or even from within South Africa who don't know any better, who are told that it is a conservation effort, to conserve and preserve the species. Excuse me. It is used for walking with lion opportunities in the tourism industry, to be viewed, to be used for further intensive breeding, for hunting, and then ultimately lion bones. We've seen many instances where these animals are used for, literally harvested for their bones. And so the entire life cycle of the lion is one that is profitable. And the industry in and of itself argues that it does these activities and is doing so in the best interest of wild lion populations, which of course is proven. And I don't have all the necessary documentation in front of me right now, but it's proven to be false. These animals that are bred and born in captivity cannot go back into the wild. They do not have a conservation value, and it is simply a commercial exploitation that perpetuates and repeats itself over and over and over again. I've been working on this topic for 20 years, and when I started working on this topic, it was as a result of seeing the Cook Report, which was published many years before I started working, in fact, on this topic, where a lioness was killed in front of her cubs with a fence in between herself and her cubs. She was shot off the back of a vehicle, and it was called the canned hunt.
0: Yes.
1: And those activities have not stopped. It's always been perpetuated over time. And there's no good enough excuse, there's no good enough argument any longer that is in the interest of conservation. Conservation means that the natural environment of these animals is preserved, conserved, taken care of. I've seen firsthand the result of intensive breeding of big cats, meaning that animals are habituated to people. They are intensively bred, and they are deprived from their natural things that they need. Everything sure. From a cub who needs their mother's milk all the way through to, the right nutrition and everything else.
0: I think
1: are terrible.
0: What you're describing is, I suppose, the vulgarization of a natural process in order to enhance the profit.
1: Yes.
0: Imperative, and in the process, there's a lot of suffering and unethical behavior. I hear you. But in as far as legislation is concerned, it is not yet illegal. It might be immoral, it might be unethical, but it is not yet illegal. Is that what I'm hearing?
1: Correct. It's not yet illegal because it is legally permitted. And so a facility who is legally permitted to own animals, these animals, and breed with them and trade with them, it's legally permitted. What becomes, what we are saying as Four Paws is that this legally permitted industry is a conduit to the illegal trade of these animals, because what's legally permitted can easily segue into the illegal part of things, where you can, let's say, substitute lion bones for tiger bones, or, you know, sort of, it's a segue. It's really a segue into the illegal industry. And that's what we're finding. That's what our results have found. And it's really shocking, in fact.
0: I hear you. Let me just take a quick call from Stephen. I have so many questions from me, Fiona. Stephen is in Pretoria West. Stephen, hi.
12: Hi. Good evening, Prince.
0: Sure.
12: Yes, I just wanted to ask ourselves, those cats that are not of African or South African origin, like tigers,
0: yes,
12: how did they land here in South Africa? Did they come as females, where now the artificial insemination has got to be done to reproduce them, or to reproduce them? Mm-hmm. And secondly, the veterinarians here in South Africa, how far or how involved are they about this this kind of importing animals from other countries, because they said have got to be seen by the veterinarian?
0: Stephen, great question. Thanks very much. Leslie on the WhatsApp line writes, hi, Aubrey. If animals are being bred for a specific market, would that not be a good thing in respect of fighting poaching? Asks Leslie. And I've witnessed and been in debates, Leslie, around the proposed dehorning of rhinos and whether that's ethical or not, and if people are going to be given jobs as a result of that, then shouldn't we do it? And so the debate goes, and I suppose depending on the philosophy and ethical sort of path you have chosen, you then choose a particular path. How do these animals actually come in, particularly those that are not indigenous to Africa and particularly South Africa? I'm talking about the snow jaguars. What is it?
1: The snow leopards, the jaguars,
0: the tiger. How do they get into South Africa? What mode of transportation are we talking about? Or are we even talking about embryonic transportation of some of these animals? And to what extent is the veterinary industry aware and participating in the transportation of these animals into South Africa?
1: I think that's got a lot to do with the CITES, the Convention, as I said, of International Trade. And, of course, those animals that are listed as Appendix 1 animals, meaning that they are highly protected and so forth, they should be under severe scrutiny. But there are loopholes in the importation, exportation of these animals under the purpose code of being transported to and from zoos. And to be honest, I think there's a couple of facilities in South Africa that are registered themselves as zoos, but in fact they're not zoos, but they are importing and exporting along those circumstances. From the embryonic point of view, I can honestly say I don't know. I don't think that I'm sure that from a global perspective, there are all sorts of things that are going on that are beyond our, let's say, general day-to-day public knowledge. I think it's most important that we are aware of this topic and that we understand that we as South Africa are participating in the global trade, and we are the biggest exporter and breeder of big cats from any part across the world. And that gives us a huge sense of responsibility as to not participating in this any longer and saying, no, we want to conserve our natural heritage. We want to protect our wild spaces. We want to rather keep these animals under our protection in our wild spaces and not commercially breed and trade them to other parts of the world for ongoing breeding, ongoing trade and ongoing suffering. So, yes, whilst we don't have all the answers, I think this is such a complex issue that we should just be outspoken as South Africans to say we don't want this to tarnish our reputation as a country and a nation that prides itself on our natural heritage.
0: What is the ballpark? And I don't know if you've got exact numbers, but the ballpark value of this industry, Fiona?
1: It's a great question. I can't give you an answer this evening.
0: Does it go into the billions, in the millions,
1: It goes into the multi-millions when it comes to the breeding and the trade, the hunting, and all of that. What I picked up from an earlier question there was the fact that, you know, what happens to the people working in the industry and so on. There's only I wanted to say comparatively, a handful of people that actually work across these 300 plus, nearly 400 facilities in the country. And Four Paws actually published a report a couple of years ago, and I'd encourage people to read that. Regarding the working conditions and the situation for the people working within this industry. This is not an industry that's a job creation industry. It's a handful, or let's say a couple of hundred facilities with a small number of people working in that industry who are working under very difficult circumstances. Of course, I would never say that the people who work with the animals don't love the animals, wouldn't want the best for them. But they work under hard conditions. They work under safety and security issues that we would not want to see under any circumstances. And the possibility for us to transition from this industry into one that we create safe havens, sanctuaries, we look at the animal welfare conditions of these animals, and the people working from within this industry who are animal caretakers and people who have got to actually look after the animals could also be upskilled and uplifted to work under better circumstances. Under which these people work is sometimes pretty, pretty scary.
0: I want to ask you this, Fiona, because many of us are unfortunately ignorant of what goes on in the wildlife space, and we are not very clear as to who are the good guys and the bad guys.
1: Mm.
0: Because everybody's dressed in these khaki clothes and they all look upon these animals so lovingly, and they are all out to save nature and to protect the environment. And very often we don't know how to discriminate between those that are exploiting the situation, both of our general ignorance of the space, but also of the fact that we're not paying attention. All of these guys guys and girls, they're all dressed in khaki and they all drive these big jeeps and they're all talking about how much they love the animals, and everybody is saving the rhino or the lion or saving something, all right? And then a lot of money is raised in an effort to stop can hunting or stopping the the industry of taking ivory from elephants and the rhino.
1: Okay.
0: So we are generally ignorant of what is actually going on there. It sounds to me, and I'm paraphrasing, but it sounds to me as though you are saying, not all who say that they are conservationists are conservationists. In fact, it is the ruse, it's the lie that they put out there to say, we are keeping these animals in captivity so that we keep them safe from poaching. When in fact, what they are doing is breeding these animals for commercial purposes. Amongst those commercial purposes is canned hunting. And that is the most brutal thing I've ever heard of. It is the most cowardly, the most brutal thing I've ever heard of, where an animal which has no chance of survival is let loose into the natural environment to be killed by some guy with a lot of dollars and a big, big gun. And he too thinks that he's such a hero because he's shot this lion in the wild, and he's made to believe that he's done this great thing, when in fact it's a mabaizan. We call it a mabaizan. It's an animal that has been bred in captivity and has no chance at all of surviving in the wild, but it is a whole ego trip for these guys with the big guns and a lot of dollars. It appears to me what you're saying is that big money is made by these breeders who pass themselves off as conservationists, and sometimes they'll get the document to suggest that their space is some sort of a conservational space or a zoo so that they can get through the loopholes. But really what's going on here is that there is nothing more than the brutal enslavement and brutal treatment of animals in the way that you've described. That's one scenario. The other scenario is, I suppose, the opposite of that narrative that says, we have this resource and we are in deep, dark financial, economic times. Part of what we're doing is we are exploiting this resource to create revenues that are going to help people. Da-da-da-da-da, ecotourism, taxes, da-da-da. I mean, you know the narratives. And you are saying that the right way to conserve these animals is to make sure that they live in natural ecosystems, not in manufactured ecosystems that are fundamentally about their exploitation. Where is the crime, Fiona?
1: Where is that?
0: The crime.
1: First the crime.
0: Yeah. So we don't because I'm hearing the guys that are making money asking that question. They're going to say to me and you, okay, guys. Mm. So we can hear that you guys are, you know, ponytails and tree huggers. Good luck to you guys. We live in the real world, okay? And frankly, there's no crime here. And quite frankly, we're bringing in the dollars from Americans and Europeans that have a lot of money and big guns. What's your problem, guys? Where is the crime here, Fiona? I suppose is the question.
1: I can answer you very simply. The crime is that we are not considering, and whilst I understand the bunny hugging, tree hugging, whatever the case may be, the crime is that we are not recognizing these animals as sentient beings. These are animals that can feel, and this is not a bunny hugging narrative, if I can put it that way, but it's really, these are sentient beings. They are apex predators. They belong in the wild. They contribute so much to the ecosystems and everything else which we have now systemically contained and created borders around and everything else. But for us to exploit them in the way that we've been allowed to exploit them over the last 30, 40 years is the crime. It happened silently, it happened quietly, it happened over time. And 20 years ago, I realized, hold on a second, seeing a lioness killed in front of her cub for a canned hunt, it was one thing. A year or two later, understanding that I could purchase that lion cub for a hunt for kids was the next thing. Understanding that I could then exploit and purchase the bones of that lion or lions for profit was the next thing. Understanding that these animals are then perpetually reduced to commodities to the point where they no longer, in captivity and under our control, no longer have any sentience, but they are commodities, is, I think, the crime. And regardless of what legislation is going to tell us anything different, it's been allowed. And it's our responsibility as a society, as a global society, as South Africans, to say, no, we don't want that. It's lions walking around, 400, 500 lions in a breeding facility without any care, veterinary care, access to any enrichment or a normal life, simply commodified and reduced to being a bag of bones, being reduced to a breeding system, being reduced to entertainment. How is that conservation? How is it that we as organizations are not putting all our efforts and energy into and our supporters and so forth, putting efforts and energy into the conservation of the wild spaces? Instead, we're having to put that money into just raising awareness to tell people, this is what's going on. This is actually where we are failing. We are speaking about an absolutely terrible scenario for the individual animal as an animal, and then the systemic environment as well. People don't know. We all go to nature parks and parks that present themselves as conservation facilities and so on, and we engage with animals, we touch, we're able to touch and engage and everything else. But at the end of the day, none of us walk away from there asking, where did this animal come from?
0: Sure.
1: What are they currently going through and what is their future? It's really sad.
0: So what I'm hearing you say, Fiona, is that people are a law unto themselves in these rural spaces that pretend to be conservationists when they are nothing but rabid capitalists using a sentient being for profiteering, is what I'm hearing you say.
1: I think we need to think about that, and I know we're speaking about, let's say, big cats right now, but I think we need to think about that across all animals. All animals are sentient beings. We know, and the science proves it, that all animals are sentient beings. They have their own inherent needs. They can't speak to us, but I think it's up to us to give them a voice. I think it's up to us to advocate for them and to give a voice to those animals and those beings that cannot speak for themselves. How do we let the lion not be able to speak? It has a roar that can echo 20 kilometers. You know, how do we not allow that?
0: The wildlife space is part of the rural conversation in South Africa. It's a resource, and at the moment there's a big debate taking place about rural wildlife spaces and the violence that's taking place in those spaces.
1: Mm.
0: Whether you're talking about farm murders, or whether perhaps you're talking about the commercialization of sentient beings in the way that you've described this evening. It appears to me that the natural spaces are a frontier of exploitation that many of us have not been looking at deeply enough. And perhaps if we looked deeply enough, we would understand why certain things are happening geopolitically about these wild spaces. And maybe the answer lies in the fact that there is a lot of money being made quietly, very quietly, except people like Fiona Miles are starting to want to, disrupt that, very, very comfortable, steady profiteering off of those spaces. How do we give these animals a voice, Fiona? How do we help you help them?
1: Thank you. And I think that that's really the question. We need to demand the recognition of the sentience of animals. I completely understand and agree with you regarding the, you know, human wildlife space. And there are so many programs conducted by so many organizations that actually, you know, address that. I think we as the public, the general public, need to demand the South African government to stick to its promise to see an end to the human, to the promise that they've made to end the captive breeding and trade of big cats in South Africa.
0: How do we get in touch with you, Fiona? I'm sorry, we've run out of time.
1: No yeah. problem. Sorry, yeah. I could speak for the whole night. But please visit our website, www.4-pause.org. Please, you know, sign on to the petition and demand the South African government to keep its promise. I think that's the one thing that people can do, support organizations like 4Paws and support ethical sanctuaries that do preserve the lives of these animals.
0: Fiona Miles, guest director at 4Paws Animal Welfare Foundation, South Africa. Let's take a break. When we come back, Eyewitness News.
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14: Good evening, I'm Maki Mulapo. The NPA says the teenagers who were allegedly sexually assaulted by Deputy National Police Commissioner Shadrach Sibiya are safe. This follows revelations in the Randburg Magistrates Court today that one of Sibiya's close friends allegedly planned to interfere with witnesses shortly after his arrest last week. The senior police officer spent the entire day in the dock as his bail application was heard. Sibiya is accused of sexually grooming a 16-year-old minor and raping an 18-year-old woman at a hotel in Sandton. Alfara Mushona was in court.
15: During Shadrach Sibiya's first appearance in court last week, one of his close friends, Bishop Ajiangwi Maumera, came to support him. Maumeda was with Sibiya at a strip club in Sandton when he was arrested. Last week, Maumeda claimed that witchcraft was being used against Sibiya by people who wanted him out of the South African police service. But today, the investigating officer in his case played a recorded phone call in court in which Maumeda was heard saying they needed to find and speak to the 18-year-old woman who was allegedly raped by the senior cop. NPA spokesperson Kaiser Khanyago says the teenagers are safe.
16: Yes, the witnesses are safe, and it was indicated in court that they are really safe and they are writing examinations at the moment.
15: Sibiya will return to court tomorrow for the continuation of his bail hearing. Alpha Ramshwana, Eyewitness News.
14: The state is one step closer to a trial in the case of KwaZulu-Natal police officers accused of shooting and killing unarmed suspects. Officers Sfiso Maphumulo, Vusmusipewa and Maneli Sirabi made a brief appearance at the Nduzuma Magistrates Court today. They each faced two counts of murder for a shooting that took place in July last year on Duff's Road in

0: only two counts of murder. Additional murder charges for the two other suspects are expected to be added once the indictment is complete. The officers were arrested by IPED after videos on social media showing the suspects unarmed and surrendering to the police before they were killed. At the time, KZN police said the suspects were killed after firing first. However, IPED is disputing that. Thabiso Koba, Eyewitness News, Durban.
1: Public Protector Koleka Kaleka says she cannot take remedial action against former Ekurhuleni City Manager Imogen Mashazi because she is no longer employed by the city. A recent report by the Public Protector has found that Mashazi's conduct in the appointment of an official constituted improper conduct. The investigation was into the appointment of Ndumiso Gwabe as Deputy Chief of Metro Police, Security and Loss Control. Khumuso Modise has more.
2: The Public Protector has found that even though Ndumiso Gwabe only had a national diploma in policing, he was appointed Deputy Chief of Metro Police, a position that required an NQF Level 7 qualification under the watch of former Ekurhuleni City Manager Imogen Mashazi. But while a recommendation has been made for his appointment to be taken on judicial review, the Public Protector's Office cannot hold Mashazi accountable. COO Nelisiwe Ngabinde says they are addressing this.
3: We are working together with the DPSA and other structures within local government to keep a live database of people who have been implicated in the reports of the Public Protector, so that as those people move from one state organ to another, that must be considered by government.
2: Meanwhile, Mashazi is currently facing corruption charges for allegedly protecting former Deputy Chief Julius Mukwanazi from disciplinary proceedings. Khomza Modise, Eyewitness News, Pretoria.
1: And a condemned female murderer who survived two lethal injections during a botched execution by the U.S. state of Tennessee is in critical condition and is receiving life-saving care. Krista Pike was taken to a hospital after the failed attempts to put her to death last night. It was not clear how she survived the deadly doses of pentobarbital, while the executive director of the Death Penalty Information Center, Robin Mayer, called the failed execution unprecedented. The 50-year-old was sentenced to death in 1996 for the murder of 19-year-old Colleen Slimmer, whom she had met at a job training camp for troubled teens. Pike was said to become the first woman to be executed in Tennessee in 200 years. In a virtual news conference today, her lawyer urged Governor Bill Lee, who had denied a clemency request earlier in the week, to scrap Pike's death sentence. Today, UN Rights Chief Volker Turk urged Tennessee not to make a new attempt to execute Pike. Gold's trading at $4,160.78 an ounce. The rand is at 16.69 to the dollar, at 22.01 to the pound, at 18.72 to the euro. Brent crude oil is at $102.36 a barrel. A look at your weather. A partly cloudy Friday in store for Gauteng. Tomorrow, Joburg will drop to overnight lows of 4 degrees and peak at highs of 21. Pretoria is at 7 and 22. Vereeniging is at 6 and 20 degrees. Cloudy skies in Cape Town with isolated morning showers and rain along with moderate southwesterly winds at a low of 14 and a high of 19 degrees. The top story in Eyewitness News this hour. The NPA says the teenagers who were allegedly sexually assaulted by Deputy National Police Commissioner Shadrach Sibiya are safe.
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5: No more silence. No more excuses. Enough is enough. 702 says stop gender-based violence.
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6: 9 minutes after 10 o'clock and welcome to the third hour of the show. Thank you very much to my guest in the previous hour, Fiona Miles, director at Four Paws Animal Welfare. Makes you think, doesn't it?
7: Yeah.
6: These industries that are quietly making tons of money. Under the auspices of conservation. Yeah? Hey. You know, I'm going to have a great

0: conversation now with Dr. Charles Singala, International Relations Analyst. And we're going to be talking about the South Africa and the U.S. clash over diplomatic conduct. You remember that the U.S. Ambassador to South Africa, Leo Bozell III, was demarched for the third time, I'm told. I was under the impression that it was the second. It's actually the third time for undiplomatic conduct by a diplomat. Of course, he was called in by the Department of International Relations and Cooperation. We're going to talk a little bit about that. There's a lot of things that are happening geopolitically that are mysterious, despite the narratives that are offered to explain them.
1: Mm.
0: It just don't add up. You know, the story that we've just come out of now in the previous hour with Fiona and the moral crime, I suppose, that she's speaking of, the ethical crime against apex predators, the lions, and of course the kidnapping of non-indigenous cats into South Africa for commercial purposes and their ill treatment through a self-awarded right to do certain things behind closed doors and high walls that are fundamentally for no other reason but profiteering, even though the arguments or the explanation given is that it's conservation. Makes you understand why certain things are taking place.
1: Yes.
0: And how certain things are funded.
1: Mm.
0: How certain organizations are funded such that they have the stamina, financial stamina, to support their determination to make their lies truths. Truths. You begin to understand why.
1: Yes.
0: You know, human beings, we're not innocent.
1: Mm.
0: We're not innocent. Sometimes we've got what's coming to us.
1: Yeah.
0: We're not innocent. Nobody here can actually claim innocence. But children and animals are innocent.
1: True.
0: Those who abuse them will lose. In this hour, I'm going to speak to Dr. Charles Singala, International Relations Analyst. We talk about the South Africa and the U.S. clash over diplomatic conduct in our feature, Africa at a Glance, straight after this.
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4: Professor Zoro Dube, Head of Department for Religious Studies at the University of the Free State.
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0: 17 minutes after 10 o'clock is the time. My guest is Dr. Charles Sinkala, international relations analyst, joining me to talk about, yeah, the continuing diplomatic tensions between South Africa and the US, and more recently around the Démarche. I'm really not sure how you use that word. Is it a noun? Is it a verb? But of course, Dr. Charles Sinkala will help me. The ambassador to South Africa, the US ambassador to South Africa, Leo Brent Bozell III, for, I suppose, conduct unbecoming a diplomat. And it appears to me that we are seeing an ever-growing and an increase in tensions, and I'm not really sure to what end, but we want to find out exactly what all of this means and why. So Dr. Charles Sinkala joins me now. Doc, thank you so much for joining us. A third Démarche for Leo Brent Bozell III. I was under the impression all this time that it was the second, but I've just learned today that it was the third. We've seen Démarches of late. The Israeli ambassador was called in or Démarched, and then soon after that he was ejected. He was basically fired, asked to leave. But we've already had three Démarches for the American ambassador. Some may say that that is an inconsistency in South Africa's policy towards rogue diplomats. Good evening to you. How should we be understanding this?
10: Good evening to you, and good evening to the listeners. It's quite sad that South Africa has been subjected for too long by the United States to what I can attempt to describe as a provocation. Yes, with other countries, policies are the same in terms of international policy for South Africa as compared to international law and how they conduct themselves to address certain issues. But of course, such issues are subjected to thorough consultation, you know, in terms of the repercussion and to really understand where these provocations are coming from, you know. And South Africa is treading very carefully with the United States of America. But I think this is the lowest undiplomatic conduct from the representative of the United Nations, who's the ambassador, one of the senior representative of the United States government in South Africa. And of course, he's not acting within his aggression, but he's been instructed by or directed by his foreign policy from his country to engage South Africa to a certain level that South Africa has to break. Then the United States of America will turn around and say, look what South Africa started. You know, they've ejected our diplomat in the country, and we have no other alternative than to do one or two, three things. For Israel, yes, and other countries, Malawi or Zambia or any other countries, it might be different, you know, in terms of how they conduct themselves to address such issues. But let's look at the under Article 9 of the 1961 Vienna Convention on Diplomatic Relations. A country can declare any diplomat a person non grata at any time without giving an explanation. That simply means that a diplomat can be declared unwanted by the host countries. And in this case, South Africa, at any given time, yes, of course, it has repeatedly, you know, the ambassador has addressed himself undiplomatically, as the convention has also, under the same article, has described on how diplomats should conduct themselves by first respecting the host country as a sovereign state in terms of addressing any differences. And that means any differences, whether on policy, conduct, or any other. There are channels how they have to be addressed. But I think United States of America has gone too far this time.
0: Well, describe for us, explain to us, I suppose objectively, Dr. Sinkala, what exactly has the United States done through, or what has Bozell done that should objectively call for a démarche, and anything else that comes after that? Maybe give us a sense of what is it that we should be aware of that has raised the ire of the Department of International Relations and Cooperation to the point where he's called in and reprimanded for what is known as, what is now characterized as undiplomatic behavior. What has he done specifically?
10: DECO has the understanding that the relationships with the two countries they have shared over the long period of time has to be conducted in a certain manner and process where the host country, South Africa, has to be respected, you know, even during such times as misunderstanding. The way they conduct themselves in addressing those issues has to be in line with the agreed upon procedures in terms of communication. It can be verbal, telephone, or by not verbal. Not verbal is a letter which is addressed to the DECO of any other concerns that the diplomat representing the United States of America may have, you know, in terms of addressing. That can be followed by a physical meeting. But where unilaterally a diplomat representing such a country that is considered to be one of the powerful nations in the world, you know, can go on media and issue statements that are inconsistent with the relations that South Africa and the United States of America has agreed upon, and which does not confine itself to any treaty that they have signed, whether bilaterally or multilaterally or through the United Nations Security Council or any other organs that binds the two nations. In that way, South Africa, you know, within its power to protect its sovereign state, has to question, and in this case is to summon the diplomat, you know, to exculpate himself why such a conduct, or rather let me use the word misconduct, has occurred, you know, and through that then South Africa has to make up a decision whether or not to reject the presence of the diplomat within the state, or to reprimand and warn that diplomat that should this one in future again repeat, then South Africa will have no other alternative than to reject. But to reject such a diplomat with such a relationship with the United States of America brings not only a friction, but it opens up another wound where the blame now will shift, you know, without understanding the decision by South Africa, by DECO in particular, why such a decision has been made. Other nations, and especially United States of America, who is using such means knowingly that that will bring up diplomatic tension, but continue, you know, to conduct themselves in such a manner, you know, it becomes a challenge. It really becomes a challenge, and South Africa has to exercise at all costs diplomacy in terms of addressing whether or not to ignore, by understanding that from this provocation there shall be opening up another fresh wound that will be unmanageable. You know, it becomes such an open spot in terms of diplomatic relations.
0: How does this response to the U.S. ambassador by the South African government compare with the response to South Africa's ambassador, who was then summarily ejected from America? I'm talking about Ibrahim Rasool, who was South Africa's ambassador to the United States, who was asked to leave the United States, considered persona non grata, because of similar reasons. How does this conduct of the U.S. ambassador to South Africa versus the conduct of Rasool compare in your estimations, Doc?
10: Well, objectively, I will submit that although the circumstances or the conduct may seem to be similar, but the outcome of, in layman terms, an investigation by DECO is followed by a follow-up, a summon and a follow-up and an apology at the end of the day. It's different from a conduct or misconduct, rather, of a diplomat who still remains defiant and disregards the respect of the host country. In that way, the outcome is totally different. For instance, if the ambassador to the United States of America concedes to say he issued that statement, you know, based on misinformation, that he had, and he had not thoroughly looked at the incident or whichever what he has acted upon, and he regrets such an action within a meeting at Beko. South African government is bound by international law to forgive, you know, that conduct or misconduct. So those are the two areas that one will look at. Also one will understand that I haven't seen the correspondence between what transpired with the ambassador from Israel, you know, but I have a feeling or understanding that the conclusion from that investigation did not end well. And they looked at various aspects and the repercussion thereof after the decision was made. And they thought that that decision was the best. Remember, South Africa and Israel, the relationship hasn't been a very good ride over the years. South Africa already has made a decision that Israel has committed, what South Africa concludes as crimes against humanity in terms of their relation to Palestine. Palestine, a nation that has been recognized by South Africa in terms of international law, and that is also an ally to South Africa, you know, there the decision is very fast taken. Where United States of America has been in partnership with South Africa for many years, and it continues to provide a certain aspect in terms of CDC, Center for Disease Control, and as well as this American fund through the presidential fund, which is called PEPFAR, millions and millions of dollars, which is pumped every 12 months into the South African government. So when you look at all of these, you know, they are actually addressed on merit. You know, even though there's a hurt or a damage which has been done, but the conclusion in terms of the decision are viewed in such a certain manner. However, that does not restrict South Africa from making the last, you know, a position in terms of recalling the ambassador or asking the United States of America that your guy is out of hand, and we're not closing the United States Embassy in South Africa. We are saying we have, we feel that he's not representing United States of America and he's not representing South Africa, you know, in terms of diplomatic processes. May you call another ambassador. South African ambassador as well was recalled, and we saw that it took so many years or time, to replace the South African ambassador in the United States of America. So these are issues, that are viewed at a very high level. And of course, we are aware now that these things are coming out, you know, in the open, that so many diplomatic spats has been happening behind doors for it to come out like this, as United States of America continues, you know, to pressurize South African international policy in terms of the way they view war in Israel, the way they view the war in Ukraine, and also the fabricated story that the United States of America is in possession, that South African government, they are committing crime against the white community of South Africa, which South Africa has denied, you know. But United States of America, now we know that it is pushing South Africa, you know, to break, you know, or either to change their international policy. that has been established from the foundation of the new South Africa of 1994. We hope that, both countries, can resort to a mutual type of bilateral relationship. We cannot have now, objectively, that the other nations must dominate other nations. And we continue to remember what former President Nelson Mandela said, that if United States of America allies with Israel, Israel is not automatically be an ally of South Africa. South Africa, respects its sovereignty, territorial integrity, and it has a very unique type of international policy where it does not confine itself to a certain sector of the world, but it promotes peace, all over the world. So South Africa deciding to take Israel to the International Criminal Court and to International Tribunal in terms of the crime Israel has committed in Palestine and elsewhere has sparked very bad tension to the United States of America, and they would like that to be reversed. These issues, only time will tell when it will unfold to really to understand exactly what has been happening behind the closed doors.
0: At this stage, the narrative from the United States is that it has five asks, and at least according to the article penned by Leo Brent Bazell III just a few days ago in the Daily Maverick, he suggests that two of those asks have been met, and that the response by President Cyril Ramaphosa to the President of the United States as to the other three has been both shocking and I think worrying and shocking were the words that he was using. And there are five asks, demands. You choose what word you want to use. And I see that there have been a number of interviews that have gone viral around the world, even by very, very well, I suppose, loved podcasters like Tucker Carlson, who is suggesting that we are no longer talking about a white genocide, but a white ethnic cleansing in South Africa. The fact that there are, conversations about an expropriation without compensation. And then, of course, the kill the Boer, kill the farmer chant has been a big issue of conversation around these five asks and other asks. I'm sure you would know them better than me. How much is this tension between the U.S. and South Africa really about these five asks, or is it about something else?
10: It is definitely about something else, and I do agree with you. The word you have coined as demands are simply just like that. It's the demands that the United States of America demands of South Africa. And if you look at all of these asks, demands, interference, all of these are below the governance of South Africa. That South Africa, in its constitutional mandate, meets to govern the country, and not only to govern the black people or the white people, or the yellow people, or the green people, but it's for all South Africans. I don't think I've heard in my life, or I live to see a point where a nation such as South Africa, conversely, if we think like that, where South Africa has issued statements in the United States of America, in the history
8: that South Africa has been represented in the United States, whether at the United Nations, any other organization or any other platform, or within the nation itself, United States of America, any ambassador or diplomat has ever issued a statement in terms of the way United States of America conducts its business to its citizen or to its visitors. Already as we are speaking, United States of America has imposed unilaterally visa restrictions on certain individuals in South Africa and certain businesses in South Africa that can no longer now conduct its own business fairly in the United States of America. South Africa has never done that. South Africa is on record, apart from criminal activities, but unilaterally, they don't issue statements or bans in terms of visa restrictions to the United States of America. Any citizen without consultation, either with the American embassy or the American government. That's how bilateral, multilateral relations are conducted by states, because that gives a very bad impression. And we all know, touching an American citizen, whether in the United States of America or outside, the Americans, they are very, very clear in terms of their policy. It's America first, which we respect. But the interference of governance, it's against the international law. All of these petty things supposed to be addressed on the national level. And we have had in South Africa no complaints. Of course, there has been some certain sectors of communities in South Africa who cried about farm murders, who cried about Section 25 of the Constitution, the expropriation of land without compensation, which has been halted by Parliament because they are not going forward with that a process after, you know, a deep consultation. And, you know, and now South Africa has a government of national unity where most of white population, you know, had, you know, much support from the DA party, which the DA party was part of the delegation which went to the United States of America to meet the president of the United States of America and address such issues and questions about white genocide. Until now, no document has been presented to prove otherwise that South Africa is at fault. And no nation in the world that I'm aware of now that I was preparing for this interview, I've seen South Africa being taken to the International Criminal Court or any international tribunal in terms of the genocide that they have perpetrated. So well, in law as a practicing attorney, all these lies are baseless. You know, until one proves otherwise.
0: There are organizations here in South Africa that are responsible for the incubation of the white genocide narrative going back all the way to 2010. The evidence for that is available for anybody to see. Some of those organizations are denying that they have at least entertained that idea in their repertoires, in their talk. In fact, everybody now, including organizations that have claimed victory for the crosses that have been planted in front of the White House in the Washington, D.C., to, at least according to reports from U.S. media houses, to highlight the ethnic cleansing Because the word genocide now everybody is walking away from. Everybody's not wanting to be associated with the word genocide, except for the fact that the Trump administration is still using that word. But all of the organizations and the people and the are now shying away from the use of that word. And I suppose it's because it is a lie and it hasn't been able to be sustained. And new terminology is now being fabricated. Some popular media people are now calling it the ethnic cleansing of white Afrikaners in South Africa. And I'm speaking specifically of Tucker Carlson, who is a very popular right-wing activist in the United States, journalist in the United States. When I say right-wing, I suppose MAGA is now considered centrist. But, you know, you decide where you want to put him. But the terminology is changing because I suppose there's been a very, very strong push against the lie that is white genocide. And now we're talking about white ethnic cleansing. All sorts of interviews with individuals who are saying, no, but we're not talking about genocide in the Rwanda sense. We're talking about genocide in a slower sense. So we're not going to call it genocide because it's not genocide, but it's genocide because it's however they try to explain it. My question to you is, ultimately, it appears it is to create a narrative that is going to crystallize into a charge, either to individuals or to South Africa as a government or to South Africa as a state, to some sort of international body, whether it is the UN, whether it is the ICJ, or perhaps this new one that has been created by President Donald Trump. I forget what it's called now, but there's a new body, a multilateral body that has been created by Donald Trump to legitimize this narrative. But what is actually behind it? What do the proponents of these narratives seek? What is the end game here, Doc?
10: Well, that is exactly my point. You know, I share your view. I think for every conflict, you know, we have to look at the PTS, the potential trouble source. And one way of the perpetrators of these narratives is to change goalposts. Because many of these goalposts, which they aimed to score, has been repudiated, you know, has been addressed and has been proven to be false. And the only way to continue with their narrative or agenda is to change the name, but they're simply talking about the same thing. And using a word, white termination, you know, or extermination, it's something that is very sensitive. As South Africa, we have the history of racial tensions. And it's a card that is easily played. Others are calling it reverse racism. You know, but of course, where you've ended, or as you conclude on to that point, the question everyone is asking, why is the United States of America getting involved in the affairs, domestic affairs of South Africa? Why not involving themselves in Zimbabwe? Why are they not involving themselves in Zambia? Why are they not involving themselves in Nigeria, where there were more than 300 schoolgirls were abducted? why the rest of the world, why certain countries are targeted? What is the end result? And the end result is as clear as it has been portrayed, that over many years, United States of America has dominated certain countries by luring what is termed to be grants, gifts, to create allies, to install military bases into certain nations and weaken up their governance. Nations such as Kenya and many others, where United States of America, now they're in control because they have installed military bases. South Africa has rejected that proposal at all cost, because you can't have a military base within a nation. That weakens up the sovereignty of that nation. United States of America is on a mission to dominate the world in terms of control. It's all about control. There's nothing else of complaining about why there's so many squatter camps in South Africa, for instance. There's no complaint of such. Why there's poverty? Why are you talking about xenophobia? Why is there xenophobic attacks in South Africa? United States of America does not have that on the agenda. What is on the agenda is to take on the weakest. For an ambassador, a very senior ambassador for a country that is well respected as the United States of America, to unilaterally coin up such a documentary in Maverick, signed by the ambassador, where they term even certain questions answered by the government of South Africa as a state to be shocking and disgusting. There's no such word or term that can be politely be described, for such an aggression. United States of America now, objectively, it's on the blink, and I hope and pray that South Africa, within DECO and their consultation with other partners and other nations, including the BRICS Council, that they view United States of America not in line as the way it may be just a letter, and they act immediately onto that. That's why I think they are well guided. I've never seen a diplomat who can misconduct him or herself to a host nation in such a manner such as what has happened in South Africa by the American ambassador. Immediately you are recalled without even giving a reason. That's how it is. But South Africa has been patiently, waiting to see what to be unfolded. But I think now South Africa is in line in terms of consultation now to confront the United States of America to find out why such interference. Until such a time that you and I can, go behind these closed doors where meetings are closed away from the general public, we understand how they conduct themselves into these meetings without putting on cosmetic makeup when they come to announce and publicize such things. But behind DECO there is so much information that you and I will be interested to answer such questions such as the one you have presented to myself. But this is what I can see in terms of the relations between the two countries. All in all, South Africa and United States of America, they've enjoyed those cordial relations. But I think the diplomatic spat is getting out of hand.
0: Yeah. One of the organizations that has applauded the ambassador of the United States for his position and his stance in his diplomatic relationship with South Africa has been an organization, I think led by a gentleman by the name of Jaco Kleinhans, who is one of the leaders, I think, of Solidariteit, has warned that November may be the month, which is a few days from now, may be the month that the United States of America may eject South Africa out of the AGOA agreement, and that there is a possibility of up to 250,000 jobs that will be lost to the South African economy because of South Africa's stance with regards to the five demands or asks, and that this is representative of South Africa's irresponsible foreign policy towards the United States and their asks about the reforms or the changes that they are looking for within South Africa's domestic policy. It appears that that seems to be what the next step in the escalation of, I suppose, measures to try and convince South Africa to see the error of its ways. How likely is that, and what is its potential damage if that were the case?
10: Well, I've lived to the point to see a couple divorcing. I've lived to the point where I've seen wives remarrying and living happily. I've seen also husbands remarrying and living happily. First of all, I'd like to submit that the AGOA was not the agenda of the African countries or South Africa in particular. AGOA was an agenda which was created by Congress. And strategically, Congress in the United States of America, they have strategically positioned themselves to create organizations that will be perceived as helping Africans, perceived as helping South Africa, creating jobs in South Africa. And once they create those organizations, and one point when South Africa does not agree with the United States of America, they threaten to withdraw those organizations. And we have seen the devastating impact of USAID, which has withdrawn the funding of those operations across the African nations and in whatever nations they operated. And nations has rebounded to mitigate those damages, and life has continued. Yes, the impact might be devastating for people to lose employment, but if such a decision will lead to South Africa losing its grip in terms of as a nation, as a sovereign nation, those 300 or 300,000, and it could be 1 million jobs, it's something that South Africans will pay a price for it. But South Africa are never going to bend backwards, you know, to be controlled by a nation outside South Africa. South Africa is a sovereign country which has been recognized by the United Nations and other organizations and other nations and states. AGOA, if you look at the its formation, its operation, those 300 jobs or 300,000 jobs or whichever the number might be, as compared to the impact and the risk that South Africa may be subjected to, it is something that is negligible. In fact, yes, November is coming by close of the couple of weeks, which I also share my birthday in November on the 9th. I'm looking forward to United States of America to withdraw that AGOA agreement with South Africa. It is through that agreement or divorce in terms of certain organization and platforms that United States of America has signed with nations such as South Africa that will bring the beginning of healing and independence of nations such as South Africa, to detach themselves from the umbilical cord of erstwhile colonizers and erstwhile dominance by other nations.
0: Laserman Photoman James Decker says, good evening, Aubrey. After listening to this guest of yours, I still don't know what the ambassador did. And that's from James in Honeydew.
10: Well, James, the ambassador misconducted himself by publishing an article in the newspaper, I think in Maverick and other newspapers or media that has beamed what he discussed. He was interviewed and shared some classified information in terms of the meetings and relations with United States of America and South Africa, where he personally took things personal by saying, I'm disgusted or disappointed in terms of the response from the South African government. It is simply as put as such. Diplomats that are appointed to nations, especially to host nations, supposed to conduct themselves according to the Vienna 1961 Convention in a certain manner, where issues of disagreements has to be addressed by not verbal, which is supposed to be addressed to DECO. DECO is the Department of International Relations and Cooperations, without going public. What the ambassador has done, it's out of the book, where he unilaterally shows disgusting conduct of the South African government. It's an embarrassment. And that deserves him to be expelled or to be extracted or to be declared a persona non grata, somebody who's not welcome in South Africa as a diplomat. That's what he has done. And I think this is not, I think, I know, this is to the public, this is the third time he has been reprimanded. But the diplomats who are being hosted, there are more than 300 diplomats in South Africa representing different nations. Some they are called by DECO, you know, and doesn't go private and doesn't go public, where they're reprimanded. But for it to go to the media such as that, it's something such as something that is big.
0: Dr. Charles Singala, I need to stop you now because we've run out of time, but thank you so much for your insights. Dr. Charles Singala is International Relations Analyst attached to the University of South Africa. Thank you so much for joining us. 2 minutes after 11 o'clock. My apologies to EWN.
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11: Good evening, I'm Maki Mulapo. The Electoral Commission says it's not within its purview to question why some political parties have chosen to only name a single person on its candidate list to contest the November elections. The DA is challenging the matter against four political parties in the Electoral Court, claiming they are being dishonest towards the electorate, which deserves to know who they are voting for. But the Electoral Commission says the law does not take this into consideration when determining the validity of the list political parties submit to the Commission. Lindsay Dentlinger has more.
12: In an explanatory affidavit to the court, Chief Electoral Officer Simon Mabula points out that electoral laws do not prescribe a minimum number of candidates that may appear on a party list. The DA contends that for a party not to disclose its candidates ahead of an election is to hide crucial information from voters, therefore impacting transparency and fairness. But Mabula says a suggestion that the political motives of a party be considered in determining the veracity of its lists has no legal foundation and is unworkable. Mabula says by law, the commission is only mandated to ask parties to provide additional names within 2 days of the election to fill the seats it's obtained, not to question the shortfall. Besides, he points out, the DA has also submitted the name of only a single candidate to contest some municipalities. The commission is questioning why the DA is challenging a practice that has been followed for years, with just a month to go before the municipal polls. Lindsay Dentlinger, Eyewitness News.
11: The Mpumalanga High Court has set aside the contempt of court conviction of prosecutor Mkuseli Ndaba in an extortion case involving taxi boss Joe Sibanyoni. The ruling follows a controversial bail hearing in which former Chief Magistrate Tuletu Tonjeni struck the extortion case against Sibanyoni and others off the roll. Sibanyoni and his co-accused face extortion charges over allegations that they demanded more than 2.2 million rand in protection fees from a mining businessman. The matter was re-enrolled at the Delmas Magistrates Court, and they've all been granted bail of 70,000 rand each. Mungezi Koko has more.
13: The matter stems from May's bail proceedings at the Kwaggafontein Magistrates Court, where State Prosecutor Mkuseli Ndaba had requested a postponement due to other court commitments and travel arrangements. When he failed to appear on the rescheduled date, Chief Magistrate Tuletu Tonjeni found him guilty of contempt, authorized a warrant for his arrest, and removed the criminal matter from the roll. However, the High Court has now ruled that the magistrate had no legal

0: Tuleti retired in May, but the Magistrates Commission proceeded with the investigation, appointing an investigator and subpoenaing witnesses. Monke Zikoko, Eyewitness News.
1: A local think tank has placed city power maintenance backlogs at more than 44 billion rand. The Centre for Development and Enterprise has called for stronger management to help keep the lights on. Their report, Powering Joburg's Turnaround, was released this week. It comes as city power continues to raise the alarm about alleged targeting of its infrastructure. Karinda Jagmohan has more.
2: Several regions around Joburg have been without electricity since Saturday, said to be caused by a substation fire. The incident occurred a day after power was restored following a two-week outage. The CDE's report found that aging and deteriorating infrastructure accounts for 60% of the city's power outages, with illegal connections, theft and vandalism adding pressure. The centre is calling for experienced leadership and critical technical vacancies to be filled, along with improving meter systems to avoid billing failures. Researchers hope these issues will be among top priorities for the next administration. Karinda Jagmohan, Eyewitness News.
1: In France, fires have broken out at several schools in the country as students protest by blockading education institutions nationwide over school funding and studying conditions. Blazes were reported at two high schools in western France, while another was filmed engulfing the entrance to another in the northern city of Rouen. Students are protesting about a lack of teachers and staff, overcrowded classrooms and run-down buildings. University students joined the demonstrations today, citing similar demands. The BBC reports that Prime Minister Sébastien Lecornu held a crisis meeting today to discuss the unrest, and government said afterwards that the student-led demonstrations had descended into urban violence. The blockades and protests at French Lycée, which are French upper secondary schools or high schools that prepare students for university, began last week before spreading to hundreds of schools across the country. Gold's trading at $4,160.83 an ounce. The rand is at 16.69 to the dollar, at 22.01 to the pound, at 18.72 to the euro. Brent crude oil is at $102.49 a barrel. A look at your weather. A partly cloudy Friday in store for Gauteng, with Joburg dropping to overnight lows of 4 degrees, peaking at highs of 21. Pretoria is at 7 and 22. Vereeniging is at 6 and 20 degrees. Cloudy skies in Cape Town with isolated morning showers and rain, along with moderate southwesterly winds, at a low of 14 and a high of 19 degrees. The top story in Eyewitness News this hour: the Electoral Commission says it's not within its purview to question why some political parties have chosen to only name a single person on its candidate list to contest the November elections.
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4: No more silence. No more excuses. Enough is enough. 702 says stop gender-based violence.
3: Your news.
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5: 8 minutes after, 9 minutes after 11 o'clock, and welcome to the final hour of the show. And thank you very much to all of my guests this evening. This is the hour when we open up the lines and take your calls, your reflections about the various topics we've had. And I'd love to take those calls. We started off with Dr. Samke Ngcobo, medical doctor, author, and mental health advocate. And she was raising, I suppose, awareness around certain platitudes, certain sayings we have. When somebody says, "How's it?" But Christian, you say, "No, I'm fine." Mm. Are you really fine? Are you? What could that "I'm fine" be hiding? And are we ready to deal with what lies behind "I'm fine"? And then in the second hour of the show, we spoke to Fiona Miles, director at Four Ways Animal Welfare, talking about how the South Africa's out-of-control big cat industry, tigers, lions, jaguars, snow leopards, are being bred in South Africa under some interesting conditions. With absolute disregard

0: of their sentience. But in an environment where there are no laws or policies to protect the dignity of those animals. And my question to you is that, how far should that conversation be taken? There are counter narratives that say, no, these industries are providing much needed employment, revenue, and so forth. So all of this tree-hugging, ponytail sentimentality is not helping us. We've got this resource. Let's use it as much as we can, as humanely as possible. I've always wondered about this idea that something is killed humanely.
1: Yeah, Nick. How?
0: I've always wondered about that whole space, that whole headspace, that, you know, you give yourself permission to do something that brings destruction to something else and say that it's okay as long as it makes you feel good. Isn't it interesting?
1: It is.
0: It's an interesting headspace.
1: Yeah.
0: That you give yourself permission to do something that is considered to be brutality according to the one experiencing your humanity. But you walk away with a self-congratulatory swag, calling yourself humane. And I tell you, there's something else that I've never been able to reconcile, right? And I suppose it's just a personal preference thing, right? The idea that you go out hunting. I've got some friends of mine who are hunters.
1: Sure.
0: Nice bunch of guys. They've all got big guns. Big guns. Sometimes I get the sense that they're just practicing for hunting. I sometimes wonder, is it really for hunting?
1: Yeah.
0: Or maybe hunting what?
1: Yeah.
0: Or who? Big guns, man. And they'll invite you.
1: Mm.
0: And the interesting thing is that they'll start off by praying. Then they'll pray.
1: Yeah.
0: And then you watch their eyes. You guys are pumped up. They are pumped up, and you check how they load those guns, and big guns. Those guns have got names and calibers and what.
1: Yes.
0: Oh, did I tell you they start off by praying?
1: Sure.
0: Then they get onto their cars. Boom, into the bush.
1: Yeah.
0: Boom. Sometimes they're playing this hardcore, heavy metal music. And you look at this. Then they get to the destination that they want to get to. And then they all quiet. Did I tell you that they started off by praying? Oh, I didn't?
1: Yeah.
0: They pray. These guys. Friends of mine.
1: Yeah.
0: These friends of mine, they scare me sometimes. And then they get to these places and then they load. And you should see their eyes. When, Anyway. Then they shoot these animals. Sometimes they shoot 3 or 4.
1: Yeah.
0: Apparently there's a law that allows them to shoot a certain number of animals. Then they stand behind this anima, and they hug each other with the big guns to show that they've got victory over this anima. They congratulate each other.
1: Yeah.
0: I'm sitting there, and I'm looking at this whole thing, and I'm thinking to myself, hey, all right. Then they obviously slaughter, and then they take some of the meat for themselves, and they'll give some of the meat to the workers there and so forth. All very kind. The one thing that has always puzzled me, and I suppose it's... is that they'll cut that animal's head off from the neck.
1: Mm.
0: And then they do a thing called taxidermy.
1: Yeah.
0: And then they take that animal that was shot, that was killed. The head of that animal.
1: Mm.
0: And they put it in the walls of their houses. I've always had a little bit of a problem with that thing.
1: Mm-hmm.
0: This animal's head is then in your house.
1: Yes.
0: Where your children are playing. Oh, did I tell you that they prayed before they,
1: mm-hmm.
0: they did this thing? Hey. Anyway, so those are some of the things that I tend to be confused, a little bit confused about. And one day I'll learn, I suppose, to understand these things. But you begin to realize that there is a whole world in the rural nature conservation space where people are just doing what they want.
1: Yes.
0: With absolutely no regulation at all. It's a whole world where people are just doing their thing and making tons of money. Tons of money. The conservation efforts. And then you donate. More money comes.
1: Yes.
0: It sometimes gives you a sense of why this land issue becomes so sensitive.
1: True.
0: Because certain things are happening on the land.
1: Yes.
0: That because we are so focused on urban issues, we don't look there.
1: True.
0: In fact, many of these guys wish we can continue to fight here.
1: Ne?
0: So that they can continue to make money there. It's a steady form of income, huge income, where they are not touched. Nobody is regulating that space. I mean, look at how the Zamazamas are able to cause trouble in Bombela. And very little is done about it. In those spaces, you have foreign organizations running together with some South African complicity, of course, but running military training camps.
1: Yeah.
0: Not too long ago, there were 90 guys that came from Libya. That story just died. Did you see?
1: It's gone.
0: Did you see it's gone?
1: It's gone.
0: Did you see?
1: Yeah.
0: Just gone, that story. They were terrorizing the local communities there. These are young, trained soldiers that had come to get even more enhanced training in these rural spaces here in this country, assisted by a South African so-called so-called security company. Ah, that case is died, a natural death. The stories we're hearing about what's going on in these rural spaces where people just do what they want, bruh, and make tons of money. They go into financial agreements with suspect organizations. Internationally, some who are considered to be terrorist organizations, where military training is taking place. Now, even as we speak, on our soil, in those areas, the rural areas. Land is being bought by powerful, rich people, and the real story as to what they are doing there. I mean, I don't know if you heard the story about the Saudi businessmen that have bought large tracts of the Limpopo province.
1: Oh, yeah.
0: And there's no real explanation as to what's going on there. It's
1: true.
0: All behind closed doors. So you start to realize, Huri, this land thing is not just about some annoying political types versus productive farmers who are making food for us. No, there's other stuff going on in there. So it may be a conversation to have another time. And then Dr. Charles Sinkala, international relations analyst, quite unequivocal about his analysis of what's going on with regards to the diplomatic relations between the United States and South Africa. Perhaps if we lose these bilateral relationships with these powers that believe that they have a right to tell us how to govern. Perhaps that'll be the first sign of independence.
1: True.
0: The unfortunate part with that kind of thinking is that it's going to come at a great expense.
1: Yeah.
0: But maybe that's why the Americans themselves always say that freedom is not free.
1: Uh-huh.
0: Because one thing that I agree with Dr. Charles Sinkala about is that it's not about the stated reasons. The interference of the United States in South Africa's domestic issues. and here's the other debilitating part. You end up sounding like you are defending the African National Congress.
1: Yeah.
0: But what it is a defense of the idea of sovereignty.
1: True.
0: Because very often those that argue in bad faith about this will quickly say, no, you're defending the ANC. You know?
1: Mm-hmm.
0: I've come to the point where I don't even entertain that conversation because it's a conversation in bad faith.
1: Sure.
0: Because when you say, but guys, what right do these people have to tell a sovereign country what to do? When they themselves are going through the things that they are going through. When they have plunged the whole globe into an economic crisis. Man, there's a sad story that has just come out where a Tennessee death row inmate, Krista Pike, is in critical condition receiving life-saving care at a hospital after surviving two lethal injection attempts, leading the state's governor to halt all executions for the year. Yeah? They were executing her because they execute people there.
1: Yeah.
0: This is a death penalty there.
1: Yes.
0: They got it wrong. Can you imagine? They gave her two doses of that lethal poison that they put in her. Yeah. She survived. Yesterday. Every other day you hear of a shooting, mass shooting in America. When the racial tensions that are going on in America right now, surely America should be the last to talk.
1: Mm.
0: The last to talk. In fact, America should be quiet.
1: True.
0: When it comes to these issues. But I'm aware that it's not about these issues. It's something else. And unfortunately, what it does to us as South Africans, because of the incompetence of the African National Congress in certain areas, that has subjected us all, black and white, green, yellow, pink South Africans, to untenable conditions. We start to fight each other.
1: Mm, yes.
0: And the merchants of division in our country, both black and white, find an opportunity to profiteer out of that situation.
1: Yes.
0: And then you end up defending a government that is incompetent, because you're trying to stand for a principle of sovereignty.
1: Mm.
0: And those who argue in bad faith will use that and say, you are trying to... No.
1: Yeah.
0: But I've decided I understand who they are and what they represent.
1: Sure.
0: And what actually they want.
1: Yes.
0: So I understand them and it's okay. I started off the show this evening, Chris, when I started that, and I mentioned all of the difficult things that are taking place in the world at the moment that I am aware of, and many I am not aware of. But I ended off by saying that I am resolute. Resolute in the faith, in the belief that we will find each other.
1: Yes.
0: In the right way, in the correct way. We will rise out of the lies and we will claim our rightful place in the community of nations.
1: Mm.
0: That all of the things that we're going through right now as a nation are part of the process of actually becoming a nation.
1: Yeah.
0: And I am resolute. With each passing day, as we see the criminals that are in the high places in our government that are raping children and all sorts of sordid things that are taking place, as we see the bad, unethical things that are taking place, I am convinced through all of that, that South Africans, people who love this country, the soil, the sky, idea of South Africa will rise, and we will meet with each other and we will understand each other.
1: Yes.
0: There are those, of course, that will take this moment for their own selfish purposes and try to manipulate, contort and lie. Yes. All the role that they will be playing, the only role that they'll be playing, is to legitimize that which is rising, and that is a true meeting of minds of true South Africans.
1: Mm.
0: I'll take your calls after this. The number is 011-883-0702. Anything that you might want to talk about, I'm all ears.
2: 702, serving the 702 family in 702 land, including those of you in Boksburg. Named after South African Republic State Secretary Eduard Bok, gold was discovered in Boksburg in 1887. It became one of the most important gold-producing towns on the Witwatersrand, as well as a diversified industrial centre. Notable residents of Boksburg have included former Springbok rugby player Brian Habana, former WBA World Heavyweight Boxing Champion Gerrie Kutsia, and SACP and ANC leader Chris Hun. 702. Let's walk the talk across 702 land, including Boksburg.
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5: Suspended Deputy National Police Commissioner Shadrack Sibiya has been slapped with an additional charge of neglect handling of a firearm. This brings the total number of charges against him to 6, including rape, sexual grooming of a minor, and human trafficking. Sibiya returned to the Randburg Magistrates Court this morning to continue with his bail hearing. He's accused of sexually grooming a 16-year-old girl and raping an 18-year-old young woman.
6: A separate case number had been registered in respect of the firearm issue.
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0: Ha, Mushere is back. Mushere, good evening to you.
7: Aubrey, how are you today?
0: Hey, man, what's happening? I'm so glad to hear your voice, man.
7: Cheers, man. Look, man, I think I stopped listening to the news. And of course, here and there, I'll just pick up the pieces. But, Aubrey, look, whatever that we're looking happening at Matanga, and also I've heard week before last, when Prof. Samato Dafigeni appeared before the commission, people saying, no, intelligent. But if you remember before Prof. Samato Dafigeni was robbed into government, he was critical about the very same issues that he was raising. The problem is, if you, Manjanja also, the very same story with ESCO. Our government, whenever that there is a person that is critical about it, pointing out the wrongs that they're doing, they rob them in knowing that once you are inside, you are going to be stopped from hanging out the dirty linen. Prof had an opportunity because of the Matanga, but it's not the first time that the Prof has been talking about what is taking place. And I've also indicated that Aubrey, large number of people have been making mistakes, saying that people are incompetent. There's no such, these things are happening deliberately because people want to steal. We have good people in government, people who can, if they are given an opportunity to do what they're supposed to be doing, they can run this. But because people want to steal, they pretending not to be knowing what they're doing, of which is not the case. These things are done deliberately. Look at Sibanyoni appearing before Matanga Commission. Ramaphosa and Gwede being summoned by Sibanyoni to come and say that we want 30% stake in PATCO. Why do you allow that? And after the buses were touched, we were told that, no, we're not going to leave any stone unturned. But the president, knowing very well that this person has made threat, when such thing happened, this is the first suspect. This is the first person to go and question, because he made the threat and that came into reality. Why are we not having people who really want to protect this country? Aubrey, we're having people who are pretending to love this country, of which is not the case. I mean, the very same, of course, the severity of our country is important, but the very same people that pretend to be wanting to be severe, they're striking deal with the very same people normally when they have a platform to address us. They're pretending to be against the very same people. But thereafter, they go and strike deals with the very same people to say that, no, don't worry about those. We're handling them very well. We're going to continue doing whatever that we want. Aubrey, come the 4th of November, where we'll be having an opportunity to decide who's going to lead us. I'm telling you, the very same, most of the people who are complaining, I'm going to elect the very same people that we're complaining about. Then what is it that I've indicated a number of times, Aubrey, to say that it's in our hands. If we want the change, why can't we put new people in government and see, oh, if they do what we don't want, we remove them. This is the opportunity where we are able to decide. But we complain about these things. elections come, we put the very same people back into power. Then what is it that we want as a people, as South Africans?
0: Yeah.
7: That's the frustration that Aubrey one is going through. Yeah. You see the very same thing happening over and over. Then the very same, somebody was complaining about this. When tomorrow comes and say this, then we start saying, no, intelligent. Samadou Dafigen has been talking about these things before he went to government. Then he was silenced. Now that, because they told him that if you go outside the government and discuss the very same thing that you should be and address internally, we're going to charge you. He just had an opportunity because Madanga, everybody's allowed. But Prof. Samadou Dafigen has been saying this before he was robbed into government. Mushere, bye.
0: Mushere in Pretoria West. Good to hear from Mushere, yeah? Bro Thomas is in Motswedi in Sierras Northwest. Good evening to you, Bro Thomas.
8: Good evening, Bro Hobbs. Uyang Kengisa wena, man. And I mean, I didn't even need to look sell and to look sell a man's empilo, man.
0: Thomas says, I'm selling him out. He's thirsty. He's looking for life, and I'm selling him out. What have I done? What have I done, Thomas?
8: I can't give you. Oh, Oscar Kusolo, can you see? Do Kenya fella Ziras?
0: Oh, I'm sorry. I'm sorry, man. That's what I've got on my screen here, Thomas. What's wrong with Motswedi? You can't. Why don't you want people to know that you are from Motswedi?
8: Let me thank you very much for an opportunity and your team, and for your guest, Dr. Charles Sinkala, SA-USA Relations. Yeah, well, I want to make a preamble. My preamble is that I know the history of South Africa, you know, from Tuka, Boer republics and so on. And I know American policy towards different countries, but I will restrict my topic so such that I shouldn't take more than 3 minutes or 4 minutes. I know many of us, we know Jimmy Carter, former American president, Ronald Reagan. I used to call him RR, George W. Bush, former President Clinton, another President Bush, President Trump, President Barack Obama, and others. I personally, and probably most of South Africans, we love the USA. We love it because it's one of the best countries in the world, in sports, in music, in academia. Look, I mean, Harvard University, when you check Ivy League, you know, Harvard University is one of, it's the best in American. Professor Nxumalo, who loved me a lot as a student in the University of Zululand, he got 3 qualifications from Harvard, and he was running a program for doctoral degree students in Harvard. So he wanted me to go there anyway, but the circumstances couldn't allow. So we love America also for philanthropism. For instance, you say USA for Africa, we are the world, we are the children, PEPFAR. There are so many programs that America has done to help the world, you know. But we differ on certain aspects of foreign policy. For instance, we as South Africans, we were a non-aligned country, you know, non-aligned country, and that we believe in multilateralism. My monitor is working faster than my tongue. And then we believe that United Nations statutes, I mean, United Nations was formed by America, as you know, the great ops, after the end of the First World War by the former President Woodrow Wilson. And we believe that America should be the one that must pioneer, that must tell all the world that they must respect the statutes of United Nations. Why? Because it was formed by former president of America, Woodrow Wilson. We believe in multilateralism and then sovereignty of all states, public international law, mutual respect of all statutes, you know. We appreciate AGOA, we appreciate PEPFAR, we appreciate, you know, all the help that we have seen from the United States, former president, you know, even the president who abolished slavery was from America, you know. So we believe that America must also appreciate the good things that are coming from African states, Asia, or other countries in the world. We held so many big events in the world: Cricket World Cup, Rugby World Cup, netball, football in 2010, and so on. We have got minerals like other African states, but now we as South Africans, we love our citizens, white people in South Africa, and there is no way that South Africa could allow that we must grab and snatch the land from the Afrikaners. You know, we want to tell President Trump, President Trump, and all the envoys of the USA that we respect the USA, and we as ordinary citizens of the Republic of South Africa, we believe in the rule of law, and that we would like America or American envoys, including the envoy Bosel, who is in Pretoria, to respect the jurisprudence of South Africa, to respect South Africa's sovereign policies, such that there is a mutual relationship between South Africa and the United States of America. So my view, I stand to be corrected. My view is that the current administration of the USA want to control us meaning South Africans or South Africa as a country. You know, we had government of national unity after negotiations of CODESA 1, CODESA 2, blah, blah, blah. And that CODESA gave us a government. We went to elections, and then there was government of national unity. And then there were elections every periodic time and legislated by our courts and so on, or parliament. Now the current administration, where the ANC is declining, we know that the ANC has declined,
9: Tom,
8: and everybody knows. Yes, but I'm concluding.
9: Yeah,
8: I'm concluding, my brother, and sorry to take more time. So the ANC is concluding, yes, but. It has formed another government of national unity to show that even if it can go out of government, whoever comes in must not fight and become a history like where the South Africans are fighting, they are rejecting elections. I believe that we must accept the elections outcomes, the forthcoming ones for municipalities, you know, to show America and the world that we are a peace-loving people and democratic.
9: But Tom, who's we?
8: South Africans.
0: Thomas in Motswedi, in Zeras Northwest, much appreciated.
9: Let me speak to Lunga in Johannesburg. Lunga, hi.
10: Aubrey, how are you?
9: I'm fine, thank you. Lunga, how are you?
10: I've got 3 points just to quickly point out to you guys. First of all, you know how that myth about, you just made a comment about now people coming from Saudi Arabia to come buy land and the importance of land.
0: Yes.
10: You know that myth when we were growing up, when they were saying the Afrikaner came with their ships and they showed the tribal things, a mirror, and from there on the mirror with the Bible, and from there on they took over the land.
0: Yes.
10: And secondly, in reality in what we are now living in, how the Afghanis, Afghanistans, the Somalians and the Pakistanis came to our country selling carpets, and after selling carpets, they took over this Spaza shop.
0: Yeah, but what were we doing?
10: Well, I guess the second economy, the shop rights and the people operate were now moving into our townships, and from there on, what happened? People got lost interest and everyone went into that and left the Spaza shop industry. And then these people saw an opportunity when they were being funded and they took over the Spaza shop industry. If you're living in the townships, you'll understand how they came with carpets and mirrors and they took over the township.
0: Yeah, I hear that narrative, Lunga. And I understand it, but at some point, we are going to have to confront the fact that we were not innocent in that transaction.
10: We are also being part of helping them to
0: So what I'm trying to say is that the conversation about our perpetual victimhood is fine, but I think it's come to a point where we need to grow up a little bit.
10: Grow up and stop blaming each other or just stop blaming the other party.
0: So every narrative has got truth in it.
10: Yeah.
0: But it does not necessarily mean that it is their truth. Does that make sense?
10: Yeah, I get you.
0: I hear the story about the mirror. And if you've been listening to some of the conversations that I've been having, and how I scratch that story just a little bit, then I scratch it. Yeah. And then I scratch. You'll see that when you scratch, there's more there that we are going to have to confront. I was listening to the young man, Dr. Mbuiseni Ndlozi, speaking to my colleague, Tabosho Mashao, yesterday. I love his mind. I love the way that he thinks and the way that he expresses himself. And one of the things that he said, which rang very true to me, was that while we lament the fact that the Spaza shop space has been taken over by foreign nationals, we must accept to some degree the fact that it is us who gave them our garages.
10: We are empowering them.
0: And not gave them. There were agreements, commercial agreements, that were put in place. Two, it is us who are buying from those Spaza shops.
10: On the other side, can you also take into consideration they are being funded by those corporate in from those other countries.
0: No problem. All of that. Maybe true or not. I don't know where you get that information from, but that's not the issue that I'm raising. I'm saying, after we've complained and we are angry and we can point out who's funding who, what, and we can even tell of the stories how they are funding through our markets, terrorism. We can talk about a lot of different things. We can't run away from the fact that it is us that is buying there.
10: That's because now...
0: No. I understand the reason. I understand the reason. Okay. But we can't run away that it is us that is buying there.
10: Now government has to step in and empower South Africans so that we can fight that economy, but that's not being done.
0: Yeah,
9: But can we accept that it is us
10: that allowed the space?
9: So I hear all of those things. Fine, I hear, but it is us, Lunga. When it was serving us, it was us who made the our houses available. It was us who continued to buy from those bazaar shops. We, at some point, I don't know exactly where, but there is a time when we must sit down and say, okay, no problem. Our arguments are valid and we are victims. Oh, we are. But at some point, we must sit down and say, at which point did we play a role in the state of the situation at the moment?
10: I guess, Aubrey, we didn't learn from the Afrikaners how to protect our own legacy and our own markets. But nonetheless, on point number two that I wanted to show you, you know how Thabo Mbeki and Nelson Mandela had dignity, the one is Thunzi, and the serenity to stand up against the West. Look at how the country was. But then the latter, how the country has turned out to be, it turned out to be more or less like a circus, and the masters were now being seen as they can't be controlling their own people.
9: Lunga, let me stop you there, my brother. Thank you very much for your call. Polisario is in Montana. Polisario, that's such a beautiful name. Polisario, good evening to you.
11: Hey, good evening, my brother. How are you?
9: I'm very well, Polisario.
11: No, man, I'm great. You know, when I called your radio station, I had a different, certain view. But when I'm listening to you engaging with other listeners, it actually altered the initial reason as to why I have called, because of the conversation that you are having with the previous caller is so fundamental to answering the African quagmire. Because of we are always finding delight and pleasure in this victimhood or victimization.
9: Oh, why did you beat me up? Oh, my word. All right, go ahead, Polisario.
11: And then in the process, you are asking a very important question that you know, people who thrive on racial bigotry, they have always propagated false scientific ideas that Africans have this congenital lack of intelligence. They cannot compete in sophisticated, mathematical problems. They cannot become astronauts. Of which
9: they've got a weak frontal lobe.
11: They have a weak frontal lobe.
9: Yeah.
11: And then in the process, it becomes so sad when we Africans actually perpetuate that very same false mentality. You are asking a simple question about the spaza shops. Yes, it is true. In the townships of Sosanguve, these people came selling those garments and all the stuff and everything. Gradually, they captured the spaza shop industry and everything. You can go as far as claiming, or even though there is evidence that some of the money is utilized to fund this extremist organization that are pursuing this extremist, positions and everything. But who are the people in the townships? I mean, I grew up in Winterfeld, and then all the townships there, I mean, the founders of NAFCOC, basically, Yontate, Maponya, and then Richard Maponya, all of them, they were staying in Winterfeld. And we had shops which were run by black people. We have the taxi industry which was formed by black people and it was thriving. What happened to the current generation for such an extent that we cannot even run a spaza shop? And we want to blame someone all the way from Eritrea, Yemen, or Bangladesh and say that he came here, to steal our industries and everything. And that goes to the issue of small-time grifters and thugs like your Donald Trumps and everything. That, you know, we can spend hours, Bra Aubrey, talking about how unsuitable Donald Trump it is. But the buck stops with Africans. Look what we have done. Look at the post-colonial Africa. I don't want to talk about quintessentially failed states like the Central African Republic, Sudan, and now people are fighting. You look what is happening in the Democratic Republic of Congo. Even your so-called semi-democratic state like your Zimbabwe are presided over by people who are not pure themselves to can confront facts like your Donald Trumps of this world and everything. So, Mina, you see, even people who are racist within our midst, numerically we outnumber these people. We can sit down and unify and build something that we really confront these people. But look at Africa where it is. Look at Nigeria. I was reading a report from one of these organizations that traces corruption. They say that Nigeria, since 1960, when it gained independence, more than $500 billion was siphoned out of that particular country. Eh? That's lots of money that was supposed to have went there and ensure that income per capita.
0: Here's my question, Polisario, because we're running out of time and I need to go. What is the fundamental problem? Now, you've distilled all of these things, right? What is the fundamental problem? I asked that question yesterday to a speaker who was telling us about transcendental power and so forth. And I asked the question about the fact that Malaysia, or let me say Singapore and Ghana, got independence at the same time. Look at Singapore, look at Ghana. And when I say Ghana, I'm talking, that's us, right? What is the fundamental problem? And I'm arguing that all of the efforts that are well-meaning and sincere. I was listening to Ndlozi yesterday, you know, talking about this initiative that he's got, what. It's wonderful. I'm in support of it. But I'm afraid he might get disappointed because we have not identified what the fundamental, the problem right at the base is. It's not that we don't have the intelligence. It's not that we don't have the history. It's not that we don't know the history. It's not that we don't know our levels of sophistication and what we can do and what we can't do. There's a fundamental broken thing right down there at the bottom that all of us are not talking about. What is that?
11: Hey, I can hear you are trying to play a devil's advocate with me, and I'm going to disappoint you.
0: Yes.
11: I don't even have an answer. You know, it cannot be answered in 2 minutes. I don't have an answer. I think
0: let me tell you. I know you have the answer, but
11: okay.
0: We are not yet ready to hear the answer, because the moment you tell us the answer, we will kill you.
11: Polisario. Oh, my brother. We shall keep on talking.
0: I must let you go.
11: I'm back. I'm back, my brother. Thank you very much.
0: Polisario in Monday. Polisario was going to beat me. Let's play some music and go home.

0: Bay, Nishoba Pabant, Oban Bon, Lenting Am now, Mangi Bon, Kululen, Sokopuga says, Nego cool away, and the cool says, Yeah, Gulum Gulum cool vel, over to Kulen, who's a Kulen, Caesar's Coco, Ibom cool, yeah,
1: Uzoba. All My Life by Welele featuring The Great Questa, the very best of South African music. I'll see you tomorrow at 8 p.m. Cheers.
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3: With a wrap of your Eyewitness News, I'm Mikey Malapo. Suspended Deputy National Police Commissioner Shadrack Sibiya is set to return to court today for the continuation of his bail hearing. Yesterday, the prosecution presented evidence to strengthen its opposition to him being granted bail. Sibiya is accused of sexually grooming a 16-year-old minor and raping an 18-year-old woman at a hotel in Sandton. Part of the evidence before the Randburg Magistrates Court were WhatsApp exchanges between Sibiya and the 16-year-old girl. In the messages, the 59-year-old is accused of making sexual advances, including requesting her to send him explicit videos of herself. NPA spokesperson Keza Khanyago.
4: People need to understand that at this stage, we're still dealing with a bail application. And as it was indicated by our prosecutor many a time, to say there are certain things that we do not have to put up there. But obviously, we are dealing with the issue and we're indicating why we are not agreeing with the bail being granted. And therefore, we hope that this matter will continue smoothly. We're confident with what indicating.
3: Following revelations in court yesterday that one of Spear's close friends allegedly planned to interfere with witnesses shortly after his arrest last week, Khanyago says the teenagers are safe.
4: Yes, the witnesses are safe, and it was indicated in court that they're really safe and they are writing examinations at the moment.
3: Spear has also been slapped with an additional charge of negligent handling of a firearm, bringing the total number of charges against him to 6, including rape, sexual grooming of a minor, and trafficking in persons. The Western Cape Police Political Killings Task Team has arrested a mayor, municipal manager, and a chief financial officer at the Naasdam municipality along the Southern Cape coast. This is the same municipality where former mayor and ANC councillor Obritsengwa was shot and killed in an ambush while driving in the Yotsakamp area of Naasdam in August this year. 2 weeks ago, the mayoral committee was automatically dissolved, with Deputy Mayor Morton Garrick stepping in as acting mayor after Mayor Thando Matika was removed by the ANC due to being named SACP candidate for the upcoming local government elections. The trio was arrested as part of an investigation linked to a security services contract. Police spokesperson Athlenda Mate says investigators received information that a businessman awarded the contract was allegedly asked for kickbacks in exchange for its continuation.
5: It's alleged that the businessman had already paid hundreds of thousands of rands out of fear that his security services contract would be terminated. All three face charges of corruption and are due in court on Monday, the 5th of October.
3: Public Protector Koleka Tsaleka has cleared former Communications Minister Mondlugu Ngubele of improper conduct. The matter relates to the appointment of the CETA Interim Board. The investigation was prompted by an anonymous complaint claiming Ngubele appointed the board irregularly. He was also accused of appointing a ministerial task team to push the tender backlog, but delivering various investigation outcomes yesterday, Kaleka said her office found this complaint was not substantiated.
6: The investigation established that the MTT was appointed in December 2023 through approved terms of references and formal appointment processes, and that its mandate was limited to advisory, facilitative and oversight support functions aimed at addressing procurement backlogs within CETA.
3: The public protector also found former Ekurhuleni city manager Imogen Mashazi acted improperly in the appointment of a senior official. Advocate Kaleka said Ndumiso Ngwabe did not have the proper qualifications to hold the deputy chief of Metro Police position. Mashazi has been implicated at the Madlanga Commission and she's facing corruption charges alongside other Ekurhuleni employees. However, Kaleka says she cannot take remedial action against Mashazi because she's no longer employed by the city. Western Cape Police have launched a manhunt for 4 gunmen responsible for Cape Town's latest mass shooting. 3 men and a woman in Lentegeur in Mitchell's Plain were killed on Wednesday night, and the suspects were driving a white Nissan Almera with tinted windows. The motive has not yet been established, but the anti-gang unit has been assigned. A businessman seen in a viral video threatening women at a Sandton restaurant has been released on 15,000 rand bail and is set to return to court on October 15th. Lawrence Mudzinganyama appeared in the Randburg Magistrates Court yesterday

0: medical documents and has to remain in Gauteng, reporting weekly to the police. And the Electoral Commission has described the DA's legal challenge against parties that have submitted single candidate proportional lists as opportunistic. The DA has approached the Electoral Court with the issue ahead of the municipal elections. It's alleged the EFF, MK Party and Action SA and the Good Party are receiving voters by not declaring upfront who will take up their seats in municipal councils. In an explanatory affidavit to the court, Chief Electoral Officer Sy Mamabolo said, by law, the Commission is only mandated to ask parties to provide additional names within 2 days of the election to fill the seats it's obtained, not to question the shortfall. He also pointed out that the DA has also submitted the name of only one single candidate to contest some municipalities. Meanwhile, Communications Minister Soli Maladzi has indicated he doesn't support giving the SABC more money as it faces a 120 million rand shortfall to cover the local government elections. Maladzi was responding to a written question from the ANC. Maladzi says he did not support the public broadcaster's initial request for funding through the adjustments budget process because the submission did not meet certain requirements. A look at your weather. A partly cloudy Friday in store for Gauteng. Today, Joburg drops to overnight lows of 4 degrees, peaking at highs of 21. Pretoria is at 7 and 22. Vereeniging at 6 and 20 degrees. Cloudy skies in Cape Town with isolated morning showers and rain along with moderate southwesterly winds at a low of 14 and a high of 19 degrees. 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
4: So, on our Thursday dialogue today, I'm asking this question. Have the good men been silent on gender-based violence? And I'm asking this because President Cyril Ramaphosa just the other day called on men to take more responsibility for violence against women. He has admitted that South Africa has placed the burden of male violence on women, saying that women have been forced to change how they live, while men have too often remained silent. And remember, this address came against the backdrop of the killings of women, with the bodies of, what, 11 now? 11 bodies of women found in and around Ekurhuleni since July. So the president has issued a direct challenge to men to say, challenge the friend who humiliates his partner. Challenge the colleague who addresses women and harasses them in a particular way. Or maybe that relative who abuses his wife or girlfriend. He was saying that gender-based violence does not begin when a fist is raised or when a woman is raped or killed. It begins much earlier with attitudes that regard women as inferior, with beliefs that men had a right to control women, and the normalization of jealousy, harassment, and abuse. So he's calling on good men to stop being silent, and I wonder if you're going to count yourself among those good men. What responsibility do you think we as men have for changing the culture that enables gender-based violence? Are the good men still too silent on gender-based violence? And I'd like you to share your own experiences with your friends, your own social circles. How have you tried to intervene in instances where you know that your friend is abusive to their partner? Or you're chilling with your friends and you hear them harass women or make disparaging remarks about women. What do you do? Do you just sit back and you laugh and you think, ugh, I'm powerless here? Or do you call them out? Because there is some level of responsibility that we need to take as men, because we are the ones that are perpetrating the violence against the women. I'd like you to give me your thoughts on 011-883-0702. You can send your WhatsApps as well on 072-702-1702. Let me introduce you to my guests who are going to guide us through this conversation. Seth Naika, is from

0: Fathers Matter, facilitator at Heartlines and gender justice activist. We have Bafana Khumalo, co-executive director at Sonke Gender Justice. And then later on, I will bring in Khadi Mogani, who is with the Commission for Gender Equality. She's one of the commissioners there. But I'm going to start this with you as men, Seth, and Bafana. Thank you so much for joining us. Good morning.
1: 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Thank you for providing this platform.
0: Yeah, thank you so much for making time.
2: Yes, good morning, Clement, and good morning, Bafana, and good morning to the listeners of 702. We are grateful to be in this conversation. Thank you.
0: Yeah, and I just thought maybe we should start it off as men, because I don't think this offends a lot, except, of course, in instances where some organizations are intentional, and you guys have been very much involved in creating spaces where men can have conversations, but it doesn't normally happen just in normal, informal settings or in our social setups. And I want to start off with just what the president was talking about, right? Gender-based violence is often framed as a women's problem, and perhaps because it disproportionately affects women and girls, but it fundamentally is a problem about men, right? So why has so much of the responsibility for navigating this level of male violence fallen then purely on women? I'd like to get your thoughts first on that. We can start with you, Seth.
2: Yes, thank you, Clement. Thank you for the time to speak. In what way I'd say, hopefully today, a courageous conversation. And I want to say, you know, firstly, we must look at it from the point of view that the gender-based violence reality is one that affects women and also affects men. Because in our social circles amongst men, we know that bullyism, patriarchy also affects men. And so when people would use, you know, the terminology, well, it's not all of us. I'm not like that man. But all of us are, you know, maybe maintaining this code of silence. And not maybe, I must say more definitely, many men just stand back and keep quiet. And so in a group of, you know, if we had to be, say, seven men hanging around and a joke is made, you know, hey, for example, we may have heard the stereotypical talking, stop acting like a girl, you know? Why is the referencing towards the woman or the girl child? And it amongst that group of seven, there may be one person who frowns, but, you know, three are kind of joking along and the other three might be subtly uncomfortable. But there's this code of silence or the lack of courage. And so I think that is a condition where we find ourselves in society, that it does take this value of courage to disrupt this unhealthy social norms of patriarchy and toxic masculinity. And Clement, it's easier said than done. But I'm grateful that at Heartlines, through the work we do, you know, with the active, positive presence of men and fathers, we're calling men towards the courageous conversation of flipping the script on unhealthy masculinities and to turn around and make a turnaround to address the system of patriarchy, which is hurting men, and most definitely hurting and killing women, as we see in our land.
0: Yeah, and Bafana, I mean, part of what Seth says, it's almost like there's this bro code of protection, right? So if you know that your friend has done something, maybe they've assaulted their partner, you sort of keep quiet about it, you don't really address it, or, you know, this code of silence, as Seth says, where these disparaging remarks are being made about or towards women, but it's nothing that we pick up. So, and there's this idea that men tend to brand gender-based violence as a problem of other men. So it's the violent man, it's not me, it's those sexual deviants, or it's the broken man. My question is, how do we then move from talking about other men to talking about ourselves and our complicity in perpetuating violence against women? Because we can contribute to a culture that enables GBV without ever physically abusing a woman, which is why the president said gender-based violence does not even begin with a fist that is raised or when a woman is raped. It begins much earlier with attitudes that regard women as inferior, beliefs that men had a right to control women. So how do we move that conversation so that we don't only make it more foreign and said, it's those weird, problematic men, but we talk about ourselves and how our attitudes, even when we are with our friends, is really what ends up elevating to even an assault or a murder or a rape?
1: Well, that's the very important question which we need to...
0: Oh, sorry, Bafana, we were losing you a little bit with the line. Let's try again. Yeah, go ahead.
1: Okay, I was saying that's a very important question for this conversation. There are three quick examples, Clement, that elicits the kind of narrative that you have just outlined. There was a viral video that involved a big leader in our country, traditional leader, who was talking very misogynistic language to his partner, and we then have the video in sent in, and we have a deputy national commissioner in court facing very serious charges. What is common in all those stories is that how many people called the leader who was actually demeaning his wife with misogynistic language to order? I can tell you now, none. And that's part of the problem. Even though this was public, it was viral, but because there's this bra code, as you say, nobody stood up to say, but what we are doing is out of order and you need to account for what we have done. In the restaurant thing in Sentin, I'm sure there were men in that restaurant. Did we hear any man's voice calling that man to order to say, you can't do this. You can't go to a woman's bathroom to go and confront women and threaten them. Why is it that it is okay for men to do this? In the Sibiya matter, what we see actually is men who are protecting him, you know, who are justifying why he is actually a victim. And this is the problem, because then it means women basically in this country are on their own. They need to defend themselves even as they are being attacked by us men. So I'm saying, Clement, we need to self-reflect as men. Why is it that we allow patriarchy to continue to rule the roost, which defines how we should behave, how we should treat women in a manner that is demeaning, in a manner that is humiliating, in a manner that actually also reduces our own humanity as men? Because I don't think there's anything that is of credit for me to be proud that I actually treat women like children. I demean them, I look down on them. It actually is a reflection on me and my poor judgment as a man. Now we need to confront that. Why is it that we look the other way? Why is it that, as Seth says, when somebody passes a joke that is bad, we laugh and laugh it off as if it is nothing, because that is the source of the problem. Until we are prepared as men to really confront what patriarchy means and how it is messing up our lives, not just that of women, but even us as men, we see also in how men treat other men that they see as not exemplifying this strong macho mentality, you know, and you'll be treated in a particular manner because you don't conform to this bra culture, this mentality of macho, of not being showing to be a weakling. And there's a lot that we need to do. And on that score, I think the president was spot on, and I support him on that. And I think it's about time that we have very frank conversations as men and look at each other in the eye and say, but Clement, what you're saying cannot be acceptable. And as long as many of us keep quiet, we are going to continue to see the problems we see in our society.
0: Yeah, true. And speaking of keeping quiet, Seth, so in practical terms, when we say let's talk more about this and let's call our friends out, let's call our relatives out, What do we mean? Because part of what the president said was that it's time for good men to stop being silent men. And I wonder if most of the men understand the damage of their silence, that by remaining silent, then you're agreeing to something else. And I know there are some men out there who will say, yeah, but I don't want to go out publicly and criticize my friend. I would rather talk to them privately. Or, look, I always want to give my friend an opportunity to explain themselves before I even criticize them or support the other woman that they have maybe assaulted or harassed. So in practical terms, for someone listening who says, okay, I want to speak out, I want to know how to do it, is it a matter of just coming out publicly and just distancing yourself, or is it sitting down and trying to get your friend or your relative or your sibling to see that you don't say that about women and you don't whistle at women as if they are some objects, and when they show you that they don't approve and then you start saying these hectic, terrible things towards them? Practically speaking, how do we do it?
2: Yeah, and that's the tough stuff, Clement. Because again, I would go back to, you know, the values that we say we uphold, but do we actually live by them? And so if we think about it today, you know, roots to fruits, and if the value is courage, then how does courage call me to act? How does courage call me to speak? How does courage call me to live? And a lot of the times, men who are so-called men that are looking at this lens of gender equality, or, you know, are committed to the well-being of their wife or their daughter, they possibly are doing it within their space. But our society is grooming our children. Our society is grooming our men in irregular ways, in unjust ways. And like my colleague has said, Bafana, today, this reality of patriarchy is hurting men. And what do men then do, Clement? Hurt men, hurt other men. So, I'd like to ask those that may be listening, the manhood concept and the toxicity of the unjust ways that men behave. If you were hanging around with men, and Clement, we've been in these men groups, you know, on our WhatsApp chats, in our soccer groups or our paddle groups, and the jokes are coming out. You get this one man who's like Bafana has already said, who's the strong man. He's the sterk man. You know, he's the groot man. He's the big shot. The macho men. And in those groups, we know that men bully other men. And so to make this practical, we got to start coaching and speaking about it to have the conversation. In my own circle with my sons, Clement, and in the practice that I work in within organizations like Heartlines and connecting with Sonke and Faith Action to end gender-based violence, we are calling for, you know, having the conversations that matter. So like with my sons, I speak to them about consent. I engage them in, you know, what does it mean for us to be honorable people, good people? And also, Clement, we must be aware, when we say like the good men, some men don't even acknowledge and are not at that awakening or that kind of understanding that these little nuances that the president speaks about is actually taking place. And we see it. We don't call out people about the injustice in our country, the social injustice, the economic injustice, the gender-based violence. So we have people that are there who are seeing something that possibly don't even understand, hey, this is wrong. Because for a lot of folk, you know, and a lot of men out there, it's okay, you know, that was just a joke. It's just a joke. But in the practical ways, we need to start saying to folk, you know, how do you start asking questions and saying, hey, is that okay with you? Are you feeling like that's all right for you to joke about the girl child? I'll say this to you, Clement, in our soccer group that I'm a part of, some folk have made, you know, that kind of the joke, oh, don't act like a girl. And I've said it earlier as well. But just simply saying that, hey, you know what, I have a daughter. I don't want you to be referencing act like a girl as a negative construct or a negative way of thinking. So now you're demeaning a girl child. And by doing so, you're demeaning a man by saying you're referencing them to a girl. Then I ask, what's wrong with the girls in your family? What's wrong with the men in your family? And so these little nuances have to shift in the way that we start having the conversation and making it available in the way that we engage people. So we got to flip the script and make it cool for us to start speaking out and deal with the anxiety and the concern that we have when people are telling us, you know, keep quiet.
0: Yeah, yeah. And, you know, I wonder how many men are actually aware of what constitutes harmful behavior. Because even what you say, Seth, there's still a lot of men out there who will still say, you know, don't be a girl. You know, man up. Man up. Because the assumption then is, well, the girl is weak and, you know. And sometimes you wonder, do they not realize how problematic even that statement is? So, and maybe Bafana, you can come in here. Like, are men aware of what actually constitutes harmful behavior? Or do we have some men who genuinely believe that being protective or when they're being jealous of their partners, that's because they care, right? When what they're actually doing is just exercising control. So in other words, do we recognize controlling behavior, humiliation, sexual harassment as part of violence? And how do we teach boys and men to recognize those behaviors before they escalate?
1: No, the truth of the matter, Clement, is that we don't. I mean, if we are all honest, we all grew up in an environment where we're told, you know, this is how you behave as a man. And a lot of that were norms that were really negative. You know, boys are not supposed to cry. You're supposed to show that you are strong. Even when you are sick, you should not show that you are show weakness. And all of these things have got very negative repercussions for our lives, for our own mental health. And so we need to transcend, you know, that kind of a narrative that sees vulnerability as a weakness. I mean, we are all human beings. We are not always perfect. There are times when, you know, you feel very low and you feel vulnerable for one reason or the other. And we need to be honest about that and own it and deal with it. And then find ways of how you manage that situation. We have developed a program at SONCA called Men Care, which is anchored around this very kind of approach to say, how do we as men begin to be in touch with ourselves, our feelings, and be able to express ourselves around that? How do we begin to spend more time with our children, as Seth has just made an example, so that we do not see looking after children as just a woman's job, because that's where the problem starts. You know, but we find that when more men open up to the possibility of what it means to spend time with your kids, to be available in your home, to share, you know, responsibilities with your partner, how that gratifies and fulfills you as you recognize to what extent just that mere presence in the life of your family alters relations in such an enormous way. You know, through this program, a lot of men, for instance, who begin to support their partners through pregnancy, who take their children to the clinic, a lot of them come back and say, look, I don't know why I have not been doing this most of my time. Because there's such gratification to do things that society has always told you, no, these are not manly issues. You know, these are issues that need to be done by men. And what we are finding, Clement, is that when you create that space for men to talk, for men to reflect, men really appreciate that. Because truth be told, as the township lingo says, many men are going through a lot in their personal space. But because patriarchy conforms you to a particular corner and wants you to behave in a particular way, so even when you have challenges that you can share with a colleague and find ways on how you can navigate your way out of that difficult scenario, you are just on your own, because nobody wants to be seen to be weak. Nobody wants to be seen to be vulnerable. You know, we all want to present this face that, no, as the man, I can do it, I'm always able to manage. And as a result, we see the consequences. I mean, South Africa, we have a high rate of homicides. We have suicide rates by men. Simply because people can't cope with their lives and they don't know, we've not developed softer skills on how to manage these issues. And all we know is violence. You know, if I'm failing to do this thing, then I must use power over so that I can assert what it means to be a man. So we need a shift away from that narrative so that those of us who are able to do whatever it is that we can that really points to what I call positive masculinities, to what extent are we also willing to support younger men in our society so that we become models, we become coaches, we become mentors. Our young people don't have to see the people who spin cars in the corner as their mentors, because that's what they are exposed to. We need to make ourselves available so that we can have younger men that have a different understanding of what manhood is, which is not just about power, about control, about violence, but it is about showing that actually you can show up, you can be supportive to your sister, you can be supportive to your partner, you can be there to ensure that you make a contribution that is positive in society without feeling that you are acting outside the box of what it means to be a man. And those things are possible.
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0: 25 minutes before 12 o'clock on our Thursday dialogue this morning, we are having a frank conversation about our responsibility as men. Have good men been silent on gender-based violence? And this follows what President Cyril Ramaphosa said just the other day, calling on men to take more responsibility for violence against women. And he has admitted that this country has placed the burden of male violence on women. Saying women have been forced to change how they live, while us as men have too often remained silent. And I want to know from you this morning, how have you seen these behaviors play out? Like, as a man, in your social circles, in your own family, how have you seen these problematic behaviors? How do they happen? Because we want to create a space of how men can do better than, you know, than judge them for lack of action. How can we create that space that allows you as a man to do better? And I'm asking about these behaviors because, again, what the president said was that violence against women doesn't just begin with a fist that is raised or when a woman is being raped or killed. It begins much earlier. It's the attitudes, right, that regard women as inferior. It's the beliefs that some men have, right, that they've got a right or control over women. Yeah? It's the normalization of jealousy, of harassment and abuse. Let me know your thoughts on 0727021702. Let's start with those WhatsApp voice notes.
5: We sit in our houses or in our yards while we hear Mamudi Baba Black Sema next door. And tomorrow we're going to go see Baba Outuri. And Tatemudi Bana Black Sema Mamudi Babiang. We're going to gossip, but we did nothing. And we have normalized this in our communities, you know. Next time, you're going to get another gossip. Mamunyala never more black say mamaban. We have normalized this, that tomorrow we end up gossiping about this. When Mamudiba is being killed tomorrow, we start condemning. No, this should stop, gender-based violence. But we were sitting, gossiping about Mamudiba, Bamodonor. But we did nothing.
6: And I'm glad you're having this conversation. And this is a daily conversation that we should be having when we are at taverns, at taxi ranks, and wherever we are gathering as men. And you know, one thing that I believe is that we have let this happen. We have normalized this in such a way that even when a lady is being humiliated by taxi drivers or queue marshals at a taxi rank just because she does not want to give that taxi driver or a queue marshal their number, we let it happen. We just sit. Because we have normalized it, we just sit as if this is a normal thing to happen, you know. We've let it happen. We see women being humiliated, being beaten at taverns. And because we have normalized this, we think that women ask for it, you know. And we have normalized it so much that whenever such a thing we see it happening, we just look the other way and pretend as if this is the norm. This has to end.
7: Good morning, 702 listeners. Good morning to the team. Thank you for a wonderful show. I'd like to remain anonymous. I had an experience of abuse. I was beaten up and wanted to get off the car while it was moving. I was able to do that. I made sure that I get out of the car in a place where there were people closer to the taxi rank. And when I did that, my partner then stopped the car and came on the side of the passenger side, came to me and said, what am I doing? What am I trying to do? And the men were trying to intervene. The men that were around there tried to intervene. And he threatened me in their presence. There were a lot, it was not a lot of them that tried to intervene. This was a few years ago. But those that tried to intervene, he told them to back off or they will see whatever that they don't want to see. And it will also involve their families. And to me, he said, if I continue doing this, if I then decide to go with any of them, that means I'm in a relationship with them, number one. Number two, I would not get to see my children anymore. So it puts us in a dilemma where now you have to make a choice. Thank you. I thought I'll share. Have a lovely day.
0: Sure. Yeah, I'm so sorry about what you've gone through. And oh my goodness, can you imagine someone who is so violent towards you, and when you're trying to seek for help, they threaten you that you'll never see your children again, or they threaten to murder you, and they even threaten the people who are trying to assist you. See, and these are the kind of men we're talking about. I mean, they feel so emboldened enough to get out of the car in front of people. They're not even ashamed. Yo, Tora, you are in Midran. Good morning.
8: Hi, Clement, how are you?
0: Sure, man, go ahead. What's been your experience?
8: I had an experience earlier this year where I didn't try intervene, but actually just spoke to this couple who, well, the one guy was beating up this woman. And I just, you know, inquired like, okay, why is this happening? And then just asked them to get out of the road because they were literally in the middle of the road. It was a guy and a woman and the guy's friend. And the guy was kind of, the other guy, his friend, was kind of protective over his friend and doing nothing with regards to the woman. So I even asked him, rather, to intervene. And all I could do was just convince them to get out of the road. Next thing I know, they follow me. And the woman is the one who actually chased. And they chased after her. And then she ran up to me and she hit me in the eye. With an object, which then caused some damage to my eye, which I'm still dealing with. And the strange part also was a few days later, the woman contacted me. I don't know, she got my number. And she said that she had to do what she did because otherwise the guy would have thought that she's in a relationship with me, which I found totally absurd. Yeah, but the impunity of just also the woman afterwards in that she was not actually apologetic also. And there is something about all the relationships between just men and women, and when sort of violence is the currency, in relationships with men and women, that's something that our society doesn't really look into, as well as that currency as the way that men deal with men, you know. And we've stopped things like corporal punishment and beating children and things like that, but in terms of that machismo and how that also is what defines a man, if you're not that type of brute machismo masculine type of guy, it's not manly, you know. You're not a man, so to speak, you know. So I don't know even what to think in this case, because the main person who then harmed me is the person I was trying to help.
0: And they're now saying that, well, I harmed you because I was scared that he was going to think we're in a relationship. And I do think that in some instances, women are scared of that because, again, it's that jealousy that sometimes drives, you know, men to being this hectically violent towards women. It's just the jealousy and disbelief that they somehow have a right or control over these women that they're with. I'm going to bring back Seth and Bafana in a moment, but I want to get in Khadi Mogani, who is one of the commissioners at the Commission for Gender Equality, who's joining us this conversation as well. Khadi, thank you so much for also making time for us. I think what we've spoken about so far with Seth and Bafana is this idea that, you know, women are responsible for persuading men to change. What responsibility do you think men should take for changing male behavior themselves? And do you think having more conversation to encourage each other as men?
7: Thank you so much, Clement, for the opportunity and your listeners as well. You know, I think we need to first of all dive into this understanding of the types of men that are out there. And I'm glad you've already outlined and discussed that with my colleagues, because it's important for the good men who are listening right now to never, ever allow people, a human being who is evil, who is sadistic, to paint you as if they are them. Because right now we are seeing as if though all the good men are being painted with the same brush as well. And yet we know that there's actually a handful of those who are bad and much more good men who are out there. You know, let's take it back a bit, Clement, to May 2017, when the late Mandla Hlatshwayo was shot and killed in Soweto while trying to protect and help women who were being robbed. So that is why when we speak as the Commission for Gender Equality, we emphasize that this is not a man versus woman war. This is a perpetrator, a criminal versus society, breaking apart the moral compass of a society. So this is very key for us to establish, because we are seeing there's a tug war right now. Even if you go online, Clement, you can see there's a major tug war where individuals are trying to brand each other, paint each other otherwise. And it's so heartbreaking, because that is the aim, to break the society itself, to break families itself. And that is so heartbreaking. So as a commission, we have seen so many good men coming up, stepping up and saying, stating in various organizations, various institutions, various groupings, and saying, listen, commissioner, how do I address someone who has decided that they will remain fearless because they know that they can keep getting away with certain things because maybe a systematic failures, or because they keep getting protected by others? So which is why when we have these conversations, we are urging good men to take their stand, not to just feel that, you know, I'd have to apologize every single time. No, let your stance be known. That is all we are requesting. Clement.
0: Yeah, but then what, practically speaking, though, what would, like, genuinely, like, a man, allies that are men, what should they be doing? Because the challenge is when we've got all these women being killed, you know, and then we've got conversations like this, the president addresses the nation, and then, you know, there's sort of a performance here that is invoked. So everybody now becomes an activist. People are talking publicly about how we must respect women, but they know exactly what's happening in their homes behind closed doors when they are with their friends. So practically speaking, how do we do it so that it doesn't end with these conversations? And even with your work at the Commission for Gender Equality, what work are you doing to sort of change the norms, especially even in rural communities?
7: Yes. And thank you so much for emphasizing on rural communities, because of even my background in traditional leadership. You know, it's very key for, you know, as I'm saying, we need to start emphasizing on male vulnerability. To create these safe spaces, we need men to understand who they are within those spaces in the first place. Hence, I had to first of all unpack it. There are different types of men in different areas. The influences are very unique as well. But it's important for those who are good, who will be comfortable, to call things out as they are. First of all, I think we'll have to start with the introspection. We've spoken about it right now as well, that men are often suffering in silence. There's a lot of economic pressure. There's mental health struggles. But it's important for men to understand that we don't want them to become heroes all of a sudden, vigilantes all of a sudden. No, we are calling on men to, first of all, introspect themselves when they are in their own space with their own mind. What are their own thought processes? What is their own vision? What is their own mission with regards to a society? Because if a man can define that, then they'll be able to drive it regardless of what is happening around them. Because I've learned something very big as well. You know what? Nobody is as loyal as men. Men are loyal to each other in their groups.
9: But if men feel that you are starting to mess up who they are in this group or this clique, they will address you. They will call you out. But it's also important to understand power dynamics. Let's look at those who might be much more wealthier than others. They go on purpose to go and group themselves with those that they feel they can be dominant over. Hence, I'm saying it's very key for men to introspect themselves right now. Who is next to you? Why are they there? You know, I believe in iron sharpens iron. So I think those are key things that we need to actually emphasize on. Yes.
0: Yeah, true. Seth and Bafana, I've got about a minute left. So if you can indulge me as we wrap up. I mean, and I'll start with you, Seth, because men aren't taught about anger, rejection and relationships. We haven't normalized that. They are taught that vulnerability is weakness and that masculinity requires some control and toughness. But one could argue that women, too, aren't taught that. But what happens to men then who don't have healthy ways of dealing with rejection, frustration or emotional pain? Seth?
2: Yeah, thank you, Clement. Short and sweet because of time. We have a short clip that we talk about active listening at Heartlines and with the work that we do with men in the different areas. And we say it like this: learn to stop, breathe, listen, and then respond. Too many men, because of patriarchy and toxic masculinity, they have a Hulk phenomenon. They can go from hero to zero within 30 seconds. So learning emotional well-being is important. And the series of films that we are using across the land that Heartlines has created is accessible for all organizations, for professional organizations, faith organizations, educational institutions. Short films, 22 minutes long, a conversation ensues, is helping men to see a more healthy way of being a man, moving from toxic masculinity towards positive masculinity, where we know how to care, we know how to love, we know how to listen, we know how to be compassionate. Practical ways that we can shift this unhealthy culture.
0: Yeah. Bafana, also in 20 seconds, how do we then redefine masculinity without simply telling men that everything traditionally associated with being masculine is toxic?
1: Well, Clement, I must confess, I'm feeling heartened this morning because I can tell you 5-10 years ago in a show like this, would have had a lot of men calling, you know, justifying why they are doing these things. But the calls we've had this morning for me are men who are actually recognizing the problem. I think there's a movement, and this is not by accident, because there's a lot of work that is happening in our community by Heartlines, by other organizations that are engaging men. And I think we are seeing a shift even in how men are engaging, where there's ownership that as men we need to reflect, we need to do things differently, we need to hold each other accountable. And therefore, I'm hopeful that, you know, we are on a right trajectory. And it was good that the president emphasized in his address that we do need to have more of these conversations as men, so that we can really look at each other and be able to say, how do we support each other in turning the tide against toxic masculinities? I think it is possible.
0: Yeah.
1: It can be done.
0: Absolutely. And I think, you know, I mean, one of the things we want to do even on the show is to have more conversations like this that are focused on the psychological work for men. Because all of us have to play our part. Seth, Bafana and Khadi, thank you so much for joining us for this conversation.
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0: Kenny Maestri sets the stage with the greatest hits of the 80s
1: and 90s. At 2 p.m., Pushaza Sibiya keeps the nostalgia flowing
0: with more classics you can't help but sing along to.
1: Then at 5 p.m., Richard Mwamba
0: celebrates the sounds of the continent
1: with This Is Africa.
0: It's more than just music.
1: It's your Saturday wrapped in the sounds you love.
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1: With a wrap of your eyewitness news, I'm Mikey Malapo. Suspended Deputy National Police Commissioner Shadrack Sibiya is set to return to court today for the continuation of his bail hearing. Yesterday, the prosecution presented evidence to strengthen its opposition to him being granted bail. Sibiya is accused of sexually grooming a 16-year-old minor and raping an 18-year-old woman at a hotel in Sandton. Part of the evidence before the Randburg Magistrates Court were WhatsApp exchanges between Sibiya and the 16-year-old girl. In the messages, the 59-year-old is accused of making sexual advances, including requesting her to send him explicit videos of herself. NPA spokesperson Keza Khanyago.
2: People need to understand that at this stage, we're still dealing with a bail application. And as it was indicated by our prosecutor many a time, to say there are certain things that we do not have to put up there. But obviously, we are dealing with the issue and we're indicating why we are not agreeing with the bail being granted. And therefore, we hope that this matter will continue smoothly. We're confident with what indicating.
1: Following revelations in court yesterday that one of Sibiya's close friends allegedly planned to interfere with witnesses shortly after his arrest last week, Khanyago says the teenagers are safe.
2: Yes, the witnesses are safe, and it was indicated in court that they're really safe and they are writing examinations at the moment.
1: Sibiya has also been slapped with an additional charge of negligent handling of a firearm, bringing the total number of charges against him to 6, including rape, sexual grooming of a minor, and trafficking in persons. The Western Cape Police Political Killings Task Team has arrested a mayor, municipal manager, and a chief financial officer at the Naasda municipality along the Southern Cape coast. This is the same municipality where former mayor and ANC councillor Obritse Ngwa was shot and killed in an ambush while driving in the Yotsakamp area of Naasda in August this year. 2 weeks ago, the mayoral committee was automatically dissolved, with Deputy Mayor Morton Garrick stepping in as acting mayor after Mayor Thando Matika was removed by the ANC due to being named SACP candidate for the upcoming local government elections. The trio was arrested as part of an investigation linked to a security services contract. Police spokesperson Athlenda Mate says investigators received information that a businessman awarded the contract was allegedly asked for kickbacks in exchange for its continuation.
3: It's alleged that the businessman had already paid hundreds of thousands of rands out of fear that his security services contract would be terminated. All three face charges of corruption and are due in court on Monday, the 5th of October.
1: Public Protector Koleka Qaleka has cleared former Communications Minister Mondlugu Ngubele of improper conduct. The matter relates to the appointment of the CETA Interim Board. The investigation was prompted by an anonymous complaint claiming Ngubele appointed the board irregularly. He was also accused of appointing a ministerial task team to push the tender backlog, but delivering various investigation outcomes yesterday, Qaleka said her office found this complaint was not substantiated.
4: The investigation established that the MTT was appointed in December 2023 through approved terms of references and formal appointment processes, and that its mandate was limited to advisory, facilitative and oversight support functions aimed at addressing procurement backlogs within CETA.
1: The public protector also found former Ekurhuleni city manager Imogen Mashazi acted improperly in the appointment of a senior official. Advocate Qaleka said Ndumiso Ngwabe did not have the proper qualifications to hold the deputy chief of Metro Police position. Mashazi has been implicated at the Madlanga Commission and she's facing corruption charges alongside other Ekurhuleni employees. However, Qaleka says she cannot take remedial action against Mashazi because she's no longer employed by the city. Western Cape Police have launched a manhunt for 4 gunmen responsible for Cape Town's latest mass shooting. 3 men and a woman in Lentegeur in Mitchell's Plain were killed on Wednesday night, and the suspects were driving a white Nissan Almera with tinted windows. The motive has not yet been established, but the anti-gang unit has been assigned. A businessman seen in a viral video threatening women at a Sandton restaurant has been released on 15,000 rand bail and is set to return to court on October 15th. Lawrence Mudzinganyama appeared in the Randburg Magistrates Court yesterday following his arrest last month and his initial release from custody on a warning. The 40-year-old is facing 3 counts of intimidation, assault with intent to cause grievous bodily harm, criminal injuria, and 1 count of fraud. The charges relate to the incident at the Vlamo restaurant 2 weeks ago when he entered the ladies' powder room and demanded to take photographs of one of the women. In the meantime, Mudzinganyama surrendered his travel documents and has to remain in Gauteng, reporting weekly to the police. And the Electoral Commission has described the DA's legal challenge against parties that have submitted single candidate proportional lists as opportunistic. The DA has approached the Electoral Court with the issue ahead of the municipal elections. It's alleged the EFF, MK Party and Action SA and the Good Party are receiving voters by not declaring upfront who will take up their seats in municipal councils. In an explanatory affidavit to the court, Chief Electoral Officer Sam Amabolo said, by law, the Commission is only mandated to ask parties to provide additional names within 2 days of the election to fill the seats it's obtained, not to question the shortfall. He also pointed out that the DA has also submitted the name of only one single candidate to contest some municipalities. Meanwhile, Communications Minister Solly Malatsi has indicated he doesn't support giving the SABC more money as it faces a 120 million rand shortfall to cover the local government elections. Malatsi was responding to a written question from the ANC. Malatsi says he did not support the public broadcaster's initial request for funding through the adjustments budget process because the submission did not meet certain requirements. A look at your weather. A partly cloudy Friday in store for Gauteng. Today, Joburg drops to overnight lows of 4 degrees, peaking at highs of 21. Pretoria is at 7 and 22. Vereeniging

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1: No more silence. No more excuses. Enough is enough. 702 says stop gender-based violence.
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3: It's 10 minutes after 9 o'clock. Time for us to get into our psychological wellness conversation for this week. And we are asking why we do a thing I think every single person has done before, which is to put in a name of a person you've just met, or maybe they're a person you're talking to, you met on a dating app, or you met through a friend. And you just want to see what comes up if I Google this person, or maybe you use Bing or Yahoo. I don't know why you do that, but whatever. You put in their name and you want to see what comes up. I go as far as putting their name on Twitter because I want to see what tweets they are about you or what you've said. But why do we do that? Why do we run people's names through Google? Sometimes it's not even through social media accounts. Some of us have WhatsApp groups with our friends. And I've heard stories of people dropping a name or asking their friends, what do you know about this person? What do you know? Have any of you dealt with this person? Is this person safe? So sometimes our immediate community, our networks, can also act, I guess, as that search engine for the information we're looking for. But what were you looking for when you Googled someone? Tell us about it on 011-883-0702. Send us your WhatsApps on 072-702-1702. Joining us, as always, is our resident clinical psychologist, Dr. Corsi Gianni. Dr. Gianni, good morning.
4: Good. Good morning. Good morning to you. It feels like forever ago since we spoke.
3: I know. It's been a whole 2 weeks.
4: One of our listeners sent me a message, says, I want Googs back. So, like the last 2 weeks has been too long. Oh. So I want Googs back, and I had to assure her she's back tomorrow.
3: She sent
4: a very excited emoji. So you've got fans out there. People are Googling you.
3: That's good to know. I like that. That's going to keep me in this job. So
4: right.
3: This is good. So Dr. Gianni, have you ever searched someone's name? Maybe you just met, or you were connected through a friend, or you met on a dating app, and you got their name. Have you ever searched someone, and why did you search them?
4: You know, I did that just now earlier this morning, simply because I got a LinkedIn invite. And then it's always the question is, who are they and why?
3: Right.
4: You know, so, and then, of course, LinkedIn will you either accept a view profile, and then I click view profile. Who are they and why? What's
3: right.
4: at stake here?
3: Okay.
4: Right. So we wanting to know, you know, make it make sense. Let's connect these dots a bit.
3: Do we do that because we are, and we talk about this all the time, we are these social relational beings. And so sometimes we realize that we just need to check in. Sure, you can do a bit of sussing out. You can go, okay, who is this person? Should I go into business with them? Should I go into a relationship with them? Do they look legit?
4: Yeah.
3: But then it feels as if sometimes we need just a little bit of advice or feedback that's external. That's not the inside of my brain. And so that's when I'll go to Google or the friendship WhatsApp group.
4: Yeah. So as human beings, this is, again, taking us to the basics of who we are as human beings. We have this mental itch. And this itch, curiosity is that itch, right? And it comes from the fact that just we are wired by nature. So this is instinct, basic instinct, to make sense of our world, simply because our survival depends on it. And so when we are wired to read the room, and so basically when the grass moves in a certain

0: way, you better connect the dots.
1: Right.
0: And take the necessary action, because otherwise you may end up being lunch. Eat or be eaten. So that's the basic instinct that says we need information. And so as human beings, we use this colloquially when you're saying you're connecting the dots, but that's what we are doing all the time, all the time. So our brain is always at work. So our system, our mental circuitry is never just dormant. It's never on autopilot. It always seeks homeostasis. It seeks balance. It seeks equilibrium. But it does so by something called autopoiesis. So it self-generates and self-regulates. It's always, our antennas are always out. We are assessing. We are assessing the, you know, the situation, the environment. We are scanning all the time because our survival depends on it. And so you can just basically imagine your brain is always at work. There's always these kinks that are going on, and depending on the context, you know, there's something called predictive processing and perceptual completion of sensory information. So it stimulates the brain to make sense of, and then it therefore calculates, it starts to compute what are expected outcomes here based on the circumstance, the context, and stakes in any situation. So our brain will be stimulated, and that's that itch. It's a longing, it's a hunger, it's a need to complete this picture because something is at stake. And so again, if we take it on a more social sense, you know, we talk about Viktor Frankl, the quest, the search for meaning. So we always need to and want to know, there's that magnetic pull of meaningfulness. What does this mean?
1: Right.
0: Depending on what is at stake.
1: And so then the making of meaning, the meaning making, we then we tap into external sources. So like you'd say, if we were still kind of, you know, in our most primitive, we would look to the people around us. Are you running? Are you not? Which is why, you know, if you see people running, the first thing you're probably going to do is run first, ask questions later. And then ask at the end, hey, why are we running?
0: Exactly. Because you have to be alive to ask those questions.
1: Yes. So we're going to run first.
0: If you don't run, run for it, and then you'll be alive to ask the questions. Because if you don't run, you might just end up being the lunch that answers another question. And that question for that species perhaps may have been, I'm hungry, what do I need to do?
1: Right.
0: And there is a potential source of satisfying my hunger. So therefore, eat or be eaten is the name of the game.
1: And so then it's interesting how we get that kind of additional information now. I guess in the past you would have asked your friends, a co-worker, hey, do you know so-and-so? Or have you dealt with so-and-so? But now we have the power of the internet and technology. And so suddenly what I would have asked, you know, co-workers, friends, siblings, people who are close to me that I trust,
0: I
1: can now ask the internet, because so much of our lives, we all have a digital footprint. So much of our lives is on the internet. And so now information I would have had to wait to get, or that I would have had to ask an actual person, I can find it myself.
0: Yeah. But even that system that we have created is a reflection of this system itself that is constantly asking that itch. And it is through that itch that it said, what is the best way I can get information? Because if I rely on so-and-so and so-and-so, what might happen to so-and-so and so-and-so? So how do I create a system that doesn't actually even depend on people? Because there's still a risk there. Perhaps what is the bias that might happen here? How do I filter all this information? So even as we are doing this, we are looking at how the system itself, this is that autopoiesis process that it's always self-generating, you know, and self-regulating, and it constantly creates these kinks. So one answer generates another question. I mean, look at ChatGPT right now. What sort of information can we churn out through ChatGPT? And that is a gadget, a something a system, a computational system that was created to answer, to respond to the human curiosity.
1: And so can we kind of look for too much information? Is it possible to just do, try to find out as much possible about someone, but in the end, you just kind of, you're kind of in this endless loop for information.
0: Yes. Choice paralysis and information, what do we say? Information paralysis, right? Analysis paralysis.
1: Right.
0: Because this, and it is because we can drown in too much information, right? So it is, the question is always, how much is enough? Because, and here is the nudge behind that, it is that risk assessment. And all of us have got different sensitivities or appetite for risk. You know, the financial sector, insurance, sector works on our loss aversion. You know, and that's why they've got all these different types of policies. There's high risk, high reward, and low risk, you know, all these kind of kinks that says, who are you? What is your appetite for risk? And so we are always scanning and saying, how much can I put out? How much can I afford to lose? How much the profit and loss type of assessment that we are constantly making is what drives us to say, depending on what I assess as the stake, what's at stake for me, and therefore I'm going to have to do the necessary. I mean, this is what they always say about all these scams. If it's too good, if it sounds too good to be true, it probably is, right? It is that how do we are always or need to mitigate risk in different situations. So it always depends on context. And therefore, it says to us, how much do I need to know before I take the necessary actions?
1: Right. We have Andrew on the line to us from Pretoria. Andrew, good morning.
2: Good morning, and wonderful show as always.
1: Thank you, Andrew.
2: I have to go into a church, but I had to stop a bit to contribute here.
0: Curiosity got the better of you.
2: Curiosity, but also contributing to a better society. With
1: right.
2: all this gender-based violence and everything happening, when a person introduces you, they tell you what they think you want to hear. But when you Google them, you are able to verify what they have said to you about themselves. So when I Google you, I'm verifying. I want to make sure that whatever you have told me, it is true. And if I find that you are saying to me, I don't have children, you are telling me this story, and I Google, because we leave fingerprint or fingerprint on our social media. What has this person written? You tell me that you don't have children, but when I go through your history since 1994, I can see somewhere you were posing with a child, and that gives me a picture. Lastly, as I do my counseling, I have always asked the clients, when they have you Googled about me? Why? Because sometimes when someone refers you to a person, we tend to put our guards down because we feel, because, oh, my friend has referred me to this person. And then from there, you let your guard down. And that's where Mujolo traps some of us. And that's where we end up with wrong people, because we thought that they are good. Well, is when you go into church setting. Because in churches, there are a lot of sick people. And then from there, you don't even realize how sick some of these. But social media can tell you how sick they are. Thank you very much. Have a nice show.
1: Thank you very much, Andrew. So the idea that, I guess, who you really are is on the internet. But, you know, you can also curate the internet.
0: Uh-huh.
1: Like, we speak of content. Indeed. People are content creators, which means,
0: yes,
1: you know, they are creating stuff. That includes bits of their lives. So Andrew's right in that you can use the internet as a source to get some information. But sometimes the information you're getting is what I want you to see.
0: Mm-hmm. Even that, remain skeptical of that even, right? So I mean, he's highlighting the fact that, you know, as we present ourselves into the world, we posture, right?
1: Right.
0: We posture in a way, we curate ourselves, how we want to be seen. And so we posture, and there are these filters that we use in looking at the world, but also how we position ourselves into the world. So there's all these intersubjectivities. And it's saying, okay, you know, what the internet does is that it gives us an objective view, right? But sure, it is objective in a sense, but it is equally subjective.
1: Right.
0: So even as we constantly are looking for, it's just another lens through which I can kind of look at, and here's what we are looking for in doing that. We're looking for, is there coherence between what they said and what I see? Do these things add up? Do they speak the same language? And then secondly, we were wanting to know consistency. Does it add up? And is it consistent? Or is it just a singular episodic thing? And is this sufficient for me to make a judgment on?
1: Yes.
0: How else does it show up so that it strengthens the safety or the level to which I can be comfortable and trust this information?
1: Mm-hmm.
0: And if I can trust, it means I can lower my boundaries, right? Because because what this information gives us is it tells us we can either move towards or away from, which is that risk assessment and risk mitigation that we want to do with people. How do we move? It tells us, how do we move? Is it towards or away from aversion or attraction? Because again, our survival depends on it. What's at stake here? We always need to know that.
1: Right. We also received some WhatsApp voice notes on 072-702-1702.
3: Hi, Gugs. Regarding Googling someone, I learned the very hard way. I met someone, we went out for brunch, we went out for bowling on the same day. It was fun. You know, it was fun, light, easy. And as soon as I got back home, my sister's like, oh, let me Google this guy. And she Googles him. This guy told me he's 32, only to find out that he was 26.
1: Sure.
3: Oh, my goodness. I don't skimp on Googling and vetting people anymore. And my sister knows how to do a deep dive. Because I do not want to be caught with a Ben 10. Luckily, I'm in a relationship now, and it's a mature person, so age appropriate. I don't have to worry about that. But yeah, I've done that, and it kind of saved my life because I wasn't going to be a cougar.
1: Yes.
3: Summer from Morningside.
1: Summer in Morningside. Thank you very much for that message. It's interesting that sometimes the stakes can be quite high, like the thing Andrew was describing, right? Because especially for women, often you're trying to determine, like, is something moving in the grass and should I be on guard, right? But even for things that perhaps aren't as high stakes, like someone doesn't want to be a cougar, right?
0: Yeah.
1: And so that is a thing she uses, this kind of external verification system for. So we use it, you know, when the stakes are high, but we also use it when maybe the stakes aren't as high.
0: But it's high enough for it to matter.
1: Yes, it matters to me.
0: And it's very subjective and very personal, because someone else, that might be the very reason they move towards this person, whereas it may just be the very reason for another to move away from. And so the question is always, you know, the singularity of what matters to you that will then guide the actions that you take.
1: Right. Yeah. And so then it kind of this, you know, this curiosity, which keeps us alive, it keeps us alert, it keeps us kind of here to go, right, what is really happening in front of us? So it is it's a good thing. It can be a good thing.
0: Yeah, and I mean, it's just now, something has just popped up. You know, going back to what Andrew was saying, we are in a particular time in this country around gender-based violence, what is happening now with the situation that we are all sitting with our tentacles and having to be so hyper-vigilant because of the predation, and a particular predation that's going on. I mean, I used to walk to gym because it just allows me to stretch when by the time I start my class, and then I would run back home. This week, I stopped. What, because information is circulating. There's a car, there's three people, there's a woman that's going on, and they're trying to snatch people, right? And this is the thing. You know, we need to be so much more curious. And it's not curious in the ninth sense. It is more about vigilance, because our survival depends on it. And so this is the world that we live in different ways, at different levels. The stakes are constantly changing, and we are constantly needing to adjust our lens and the sharpness of the vigilance that we have to exercise, because so much is at stake. Unfortunately, this conversation doesn't end so well now, right?
1: Yes.
0: That's the shadow of this.
1: Yeah, and that's why our brains, this cognitive itch you were talking about, that is why it exists, to keep us alive, keep us alert.
0: Yep.
1: And so we need...
0: autopoietics.
1: Yeah, we need it now more than ever.
0: Indeed, because autopilot might just end you on the wrong side of life.
1: Mm. Dr. Chiane, it's always a great pleasure chatting to you. Thank you so much for your time this morning.
0: Great to have you back.
1: Good to be back. Thank you so much. That's our resident clinical psychologist, Dr. Kosi Chiane. Coming up in the music corner, we speak to a different kind of doctor. They're a medical doctor, a singer and songwriter. Dumi Tao is going to join us to tell us about her career from singing in the choir at school to joining us on the music corner. And of course, because it's a music corner, we'll play some music. We'll also then find out from Kenny Maestri what's coming up on his show when he takes over at 10 o'clock. But first, it's 29 minutes before 10 o'clock. Let's check in with your latest Eyewitness News Sports with Lennox Wasara.
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1: Suspended Deputy National Police Commissioner Shadrick Sibiya has been slapped with an additional charge of neglect handling of a firearm. This brings the total number of charges against him to 6, including rape, sexual grooming of a minor, and human trafficking. Sibiya returned to the Randburg Magistrates Court this morning to continue with his bail hearing. He's accused of sexually grooming a 16-year-old girl and raping an 18-year-old young woman.
2: A separate case number had been registered in respect of the firearm issue.
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7: Over a 3-month period of April and June this year was recorded by the South African Police Services. That's out of 5,400 total murders nationwide. Does it warrant a task team to be announced by the president? You tell me.
8: Ramaphosa is a very good actor, especially where there are cameras. Ramaphosa lies every time he's on TV.
7: You are being a spritz now. 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
10: 21 minutes now to 8 the time. Running a few moments late, of course, because of the president's speech. A lot more discussion to come about it with Aubrey Masango in about 20 minutes from now. Good to hear from you as well tonight. Your questions for Warren, of course, on 011-883-0702 and 021-446-0567. Voice notes as well on 072-702-1702. We're talking tonight about what your family actually inherits once all the taxes and costs are paid. 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
11: Good evening, Stephen.
10: So we tend to think that when we pass on, what's in our will is what goes to our family. That's not what actually happens, is it?
11: No, it's not. And you know, we work, most of us will work incredibly hard to build up some kind of a lump sum that, you know, we think we've done our job and we can pass it on to our spouses and our children. And unfortunately, we often forget that, you know, we've got a lifelong partner in our wealth creation, and that's the beloved receiver of revenue. And there is quite a lot of tax involved when you die. And I think a lot of the time people are, you know, especially the beneficiaries are quite shocked actually when they realize how much of the family's estate is diminished by these taxes.
10: Okay, let's start with estate duty. I've heard of it. I've never really examined it in detail. How does it work?
11: So when we die and our estate is worth more than 3.5 million rand, so you would take the value of your house, your, you know, if you've built up some unit trusts and some exchange traded funds and those kinds of things, and if those are worth more than 3.5 million rand and you don't have any debts, then everything above 3.5 million rand will attract estate duty at 20%. So 20% off the top will go to SARS. And if you're in the 1% of the 1% and your estate is worth more than 30 million rand, then everything above 30 million rand is taxed at 25%.
10: Okay. And then, so then you've got that, it works like that, but then SARS also makes you pay capital gains, right?
11: Yeah. So this is the real sting. It's actually a double tax. So SARS says, When you die and you've got assets, we deem it that you actually sold all your assets, on the day before you died. And when you sell assets at a profit, then you also get the unfortunate side effect of having to pay capital gains tax as well. And so what happens now is 40% of the profits that you've made get added to your taxable income for that year, and so now you're paying significantly more. So it could be as much as 18% of your profits actually get taxed as well. So now we've got 20% on estate duty and another 18% potentially on capital gains. The one benefit that SARS gives an estate is that the first 440,000 rands worth of your profits on assets is deemed tax-free. So you're getting two kind of savings from SARS. You're getting the three and a half million rand estate duty abatement, and then the second one you're getting is the first 440,000 rands worth of your profit in the year that you die is also free of tax. And normally, if we sell assets and we're alive, then we're allowed to make about 50,000 rands worth of profit before we pay tax. The only big asset we can sell at significantly more will be our home. So if you sell your home, and whether you're dead or not, that doesn't make a difference. But if you sell your home at less than a 3 million rand profit, then you don't pay tax. So at least from that perspective, if your home is your primary asset and you die and you made 2.5 million rand profit and that was your only big asset, then you are going to be at least saving the capital gains tax.
10: Okay, and this is to who, and this, it doesn't matter who you leave your estate to. If you leave it to your spouse, it's all treated in the same way as if you leave it to someone else?
11: Ah, now that's where we get some real benefits to being married, Stephen. So if you leave all of your assets to your spouse, then all of those assets will go to your spouse and they will be free of estate duty and all of these taxes. So what happens is, whether it's capital gains tax or estate duty, the taxes just defer to your spouse. So just to explain that, if I'm allowed to make the first 3.5 million rands worth of my estate tax free on death, then and I leave everything to my wife, then what will happen is on her death, then the first 7 million rands worth of the estate will be tax-free and everything thereafter will then attract that estate duty. And then equally, if I die and let's say I've made some profits on some unit trusts and I will leave all of those unit trusts to my wife as well, then what will happen is the cost of those unit trusts that were in my estate would transfer to her. So it's not like the SARS doesn't get their tax. If my unit trusts cost 100,000 rand and on my death I've made 1 million rands profit, so they were sold for 1.1, then what will happen is that 1.1 million will transfer to my wife, but SARS will say your cost price on my wife's death will then be the 100,000 rand. So there is a real benefit to leaving your assets to your spouse on your death, because then you're saving a heck of a lot of estate duty, at least for the first person. And if she lives a very long time and reduces the estate over her lifetime, then potentially she could be saving an enormous amount of estate duty.
10: Okay. And life assurance policies, are they a part of it?
11: So we've got two things that play to our advantage. One is all of the money that you put in retirement funds. So if you've got an RA or a provident fund or a pension fund, that falls outside of your estate from an estate duty point of view, and that's very important to understand. So if you've got a kind of a lifelong job and you've been saving money all along, and you leave that to your spouse, then there is no estate duty on that at all, and also no executor's fees. If you have a life assurance policy on your life and you leave that to your spouse, then again, no estate duty and no executor's fees. So there, that's again quite a big saving. But a lot of people will say, you know what, when I die, I'm going to have a life policy, but I'm going to leave it to my estate. So I'm not going to leave it to my spouse, I'm going to leave it to my estate so that it can pay for the costs. And unfortunately, that will attract estate duty and executor's fee. So if you had a 10 million rand life policy, then that 10 million rand gets added to your estate. And then you might well be paying 20% on that 10 million rand as well. So it's really worth considering who you make the beneficiaries of your life policy.
10: You're with Personal Finance with The Money Show this evening with Warren Ingram, talking about what your family actually inherits once all the taxes and costs are paid.
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10: We're talking to Warren Ingram this evening, and of course he's a certified financial planner at Galileo Capital. We're talking about what your family actually inherits when you pass on. We need to talk about executor fees. This is one of those words you have to get right, because otherwise it sounds like you're paying someone who's actually quite horrible something. But the executor fee, how much do they get?
11: So they're allowed to charge a maximum of 3.5% of the value of your estate plus VAT. So, you know, just to give it a context, you can negotiate that fee down. You would usually do that at the stage where you are drawing up the will, and you'd say, okay, if you're going to be the executor of my estate as well as the person that drew up the will, then what are you going to charge? And you know, they can't charge more than 3.5%, but they certainly can charge less. And so that, you know, definitely something to consider when you're having your will drawn up. But just to give context to that, so on a 6 million rand estate, that means your estate is probably paying out just more than 240,000 rand to the executor. And understanding that that's cash, you know, they don't take that as like, you know, you can have a share of my house. They get paid that as a actual cash flow. So it's money that needs to be provided for when you're planning your will. And then the one regulatory body that gets involved in all of this, or the one government body, I should say, is the Master's Office. And understand that, you know, the Master's Office is actually the government body that winds up your estate. So you've got an executor who does all the paperwork and goes through the process of closing all your bank accounts and paying all your taxes on your behalf. And then they submit everything, all the documentation to the Master's Office. And then the Master eventually officially declares that the estate is now wound up. And in South Africa, that used to be a reasonably efficient process, but now that will easily take 2 to 3 years for a pretty simple estate, and could be many years for a complex estate. But for that service that the government delivers, they're charging you 7,000 rand as a maximum. So you're going to be paying estate duty, executor's fees, capital gains tax, and the master's fee.
10: I mean, there will be people who have friends who are attorneys, or even children who are attorneys, and could play the role of executor and do it for free. Is that a good idea, or is that asking for trouble?
11: I think just to understand that there are people that are in a very proficient at operations and admin, and you know, maybe aren't doing this for a living, and then, you know, are prepared to do the research and understand what's required, but it is a heck of a job, and you know, it's the one thing that I would say I wouldn't begrudge someone the fee, because I think executors really do earn their fees when they're winding up estates and having to deal with the Master's Office. But in most instances, I would say rather don't appoint someone who's a complete amateur as the executor. You can certainly ask them to take the job, but then suggest that they appoint a legal agent on their behalf. And in other words, you know, I could say, okay, I'm you know, Stephen, would you do me the great honor of being the executor of my estate? And then, you know, by all means, you're welcome to appoint an agent. So you would then actually go and get a legal firm to then wind up the estate and act on your behalf, doing all the paperwork and the legal process, but they're not the appointed executor. So it leaves you some paperwork, but the law firm does the rest. And that might be an option. But for me, most of the time, I'd much prefer to appoint someone that actually knows how this works, can navigate the Master's Office as efficiently as possible, and knows all the tricks of the trade to make sure that the estates get wound up as efficiently and as legally as possible.
10: I'm sure the real question that everyone wants to know is how you reduce your estate duty, and you have to be quite careful and plan quite carefully for that.
11: Yeah, so one of the things we've spoken a lot about on the show over the years is you know, make sure that you are maximizing your tax benefit of investing in a retirement annuity or a provident or preservation fund or pension fund, and this is one of the great benefits, because the more money that goes in there, the smaller your estate. You are leaving a real asset to let's say your spouse. And you're saving an enormous amount of taxes on that. So I think that's one that I would do very quickly. And just very important to note that if you nominate your spouse as the beneficiary of your retirement fund, that will go to your spouse quite quickly and doesn't get stuck in that 2 or 3 year process of winding up the estate. All that they will generally require when the trustees or the pension or living annuity provider, for example, will ask for your death certificate to make sure that that you actually have died, and they'll do their checks, and then they'll check who the beneficiary is and then pass that on to the beneficiary. So it's one very efficient way to save estate duty, but also at the same time get money moving to your beneficiaries as quickly as possible. So I think that for me is one big one. If you know you've got a very big estate and it's going to build up over time, you can, for example, look at things like setting up a family trust that lives beyond you, and that might be something to consider. But I think for most of us, for the kind of the ordinary South Africans that will leave behind some money, I think you're making sure that your primary residence is sorted out, and making sure that your retirement funds are sorted out, and that you've got the correct beneficiaries there would save you some real money.
10: And then very quickly, Ron, you have to make sure the family has access to cash the moment you pass, because all sorts of things happen then.
11: Yeah, so just understand that your bank account is frozen on the day you die. The moment the bank finds out that you've died, they lock your bank account and make it now estate late. And so that means if your spouse is dependent on your salary, she might not have, or he might not have, any money at all. And so making sure that they've got access to cash on their own is key in this whole thing, because as I said, the estate could take 2 or 3 years to wind up.
10: Warren Ingram, thank you very much indeed. Really do appreciate it. And of course, Warren Ingram is a certified financial planner at Galileo Capital. You might find that there's someone who really does need to listen to this as a podcast. Warren, thanks very much.
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1: With a wrap of your Eyewitness News, I'm Mikey Malapo. Suspended Deputy National Police Commissioner Shadrack Sibiya is set to return to court today for the continuation of his bail hearing. Yesterday, the prosecution presented evidence to strengthen its opposition to him being granted bail. Sibiya is accused of sexually grooming a 16-year-old minor and raping an 18-year-old woman at a hotel in Sandton. Part of the evidence before the Randburg Magistrates Court were WhatsApp exchanges between Sibiya and the 16-year-old girl. In the messages, the 59-year-old is accused of making sexual advances, including requesting her to send him explicit videos of herself. NPA spokesperson Keza Khanyago.
2: People need to understand that at this stage, we're still dealing with a bail application. And as it was indicated by our prosecutor many a time, to say there are certain things that we do not have to put up there. But obviously, we are dealing with the issue and we're indicating why we are not agreeing with the bail being granted. And therefore, we hope that this matter will continue smoothly. We're confident with what we're indicating.
1: Following revelations in court yesterday that one of Sibiya's close friends allegedly planned to interfere with witnesses shortly after his arrest last week, Khanyago says the teenagers are safe.
2: Yes, the witnesses are safe, and it was indicated in court that they're really safe and they are writing examinations at the moment.
1: Sibiya has also been slapped with an additional charge of negligent handling of a firearm, bringing the total number of charges against him to six, including rape, sexual grooming of a minor, and trafficking in persons. The Western Cape Police Political Killings Task Team has arrested a mayor, municipal manager and a chief financial officer at the Naasdam municipality along the Southern Cape coast. This is the same municipality where former mayor and ANC councillor